0: Said yesterday when he indicated that there could be a deal in the coming days, but also it may not work out.
1: ABC's Karen Travers at the White House. As President Trump prepares to nominate his former defense attorney for the next U.S. Attorney General, Democrats and some Republicans say Acting Attorney General Todd Blanch has a tough confirmation ahead. More from ABC's Mary Bruce.
2: In addition to facing tough questions about January 6th, Todd Blanch will also have to answer for the Justice Department's handling of the Epstein files. Former Attorney General Pam Bondi on the Hill last week told lawmakers that Blanch was the one in charge of the process and the entire release of the Epstein files.
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1: A Massachusetts woman acquitted in the death of her Boston police officer boyfriend is now suing the Canton, Massachusetts Police Department and Massachusetts State Police. Karen Reed claims law enforcement tried to frame her. ABC News legal contributor Brian Buckmeyer says the suit may never come to trial.
5: I think that the process of getting discovery, the process of people sitting down for a deposition is going to be so harmful to the city and the state that they're going to try to resolve this case as quickly and as quietly as possible.
1: Outback Steakhouse responding to a $1.5 million lawsuit filed by a woman who claims she suffered serious and permanent injuries after slipping on mashed potatoes at one of the chain's Virginia locations in 2023. Outback has filed for a notice of removal, which could move the case from state to federal court. A week before the first World Cup match, nearly 2,000 bartenders, cooks, and other hospitality workers at SoFi Stadium in Los Angeles will vote on authorizing a strike. ABC's Alex Stone has more.
6: They've been working without a contract for a while. This is 2,000 food and beverage workers at SoFi Stadium. These are cooks, servers, bartenders, concession workers, dishwashers. They don't work for SoFi or for FIFA. They work for a company called Legends Global. And they want $30 an hour. Legends is allegedly offering them a 25-cent wage increase, but they're saying no, $30 is what they want.
1: I'm Dave Packer, ABC News.
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9: A new report from the Baltimore City Inspector General's office highlights unsafe working conditions at the Department of Transportation, including non-working sprinklers and excessive heat issues. Baltimore Mayor Brandon Scott is reacting to roughly $14 million that went uncollected in 2025, with millions more uncollected from the previous 2 years, and President Trump announcing new major steps to reopen and expand coal fire generating systems, countering previous years of closures.
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8: Traffic.
13: On the Beltway, no delays on the inner loop or on the outer loop. You should be at speed. To 83 from Cockeysville to the city, no delays northbound or southbound. On 95 from the Beltway north to Aberdeen, you're good to go both north and south. At the tunnels, you're not hitting the brakes at the Harbor Tunnel or the Fort McHenry. 70 from Cooksville to the Beltway is clear eastbound and westbound. And 97 from the city to Annapolis, you're not hitting the brakes on the northbound side or on the southbound side. I'm Ali D, WBAL News Radio 1090 and FM 101.5.
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14: For the rest of the night and into the early morning, we'll see mostly clear skies. Low temperatures from 57 to 65. Sunny skies on Friday with highs around 93. Partly cloudy up to 95 on Saturday, then a chance for a few thunderstorms Saturday evening. Sunshine around 90 on Sunday. I'm meteorologist Tom Tasselmeyer on WBAL News Radio 1090 and FM 101.5.
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15: All right, Nick Testoni here. 807 WBAL. Thursday Night Sports Line in a new spot. I'm looking directly at KOB. Sound good? We're all good? We're all good here and fine? All right. I had to change seats. My computer that I was at was simply just glitching out. And I couldn't read anything on my screen. Any of my notes I had put down, any of the stuff, the stats I was referring to, really ticking me off. So, made the audible there after hour number one. I'm in a different spot. I'm straight on. I'm looking right at KOB, looking right at the television. Have no idea what we have on tonight. Looks like it's Texas Tech softball. Women's College World Series. I know that White Chocolate, Jason Williams' daughter, is actually on that team, I believe. And he has beef now with Florida. So that's all going on. But yeah, we're back here in the power chair. Feel good. And so look, we did baseball in the first hour. Obviously, if you still have comments, thoughts on the Orioles so far, as they have had a much better turnaround in the last really 10 days, the 10-game homestand, and these last 13 games now with the homestand and the Red Sox series. They'll be back in action tomorrow against the Blue Jays. But you know, we've seen them win or at least draw even in the last couple of series. They were 7-3 on the homestand. They win a series from Boston, which they should do. And now you got a chance to go take 2-3 from Toronto, where I don't necessarily off the top of my head know what the look is for their pitching staff, but I think they're still going to be struggling because, look, they've had injuries galore to their pitching staff. They just made a trade for Simeon Woods-Richardson, who was DFA'd by the Twins of all teams. So they do need to take advantage here of a pitching staff. They're going to get you Savage tomorrow, Gausman on Sunday, but no starter announced for Saturday. And they'll be opposed by the Orioles, who will throw out their young Bradish and Boz. So opportunity is a knock in there for the Orioles. Now, to the NFL, we were, saw some big stuff going on in the NFL world back on June 1st. A lot of the deals, we'll get into those more coming up. But look, even more so recently, we saw the big contracts handed out. And we've seen some extensions. Drake London getting an absolute bag recently. London, who is a four-year pro, first-round pick from 2022, eighth overall, gets an extension, 4 years, $141 million. That's an annual average salary of $35.2 million, and he gets $100 million guaranteed. All the details aren't out yet, but you know that makes him, by a number per year basis, the third highest paid wide receiver in football. And so if you're curious, just go take a look at Drake London's stats. The Falcons have not been a playoff team. The Falcons have not been really a good team since he's been there. They've had their moments, but for the most part, London's been productive, but that team has had plenty of issues, right? Mainly with the quarterback position. But Drake London in 4 years has had 1,000 yards once, has caught 100 footballs once, and has 2 seasons of touchdowns of 9 and 7, and then 2 years in 2023 where he caught 2 touchdowns and 4 touchdowns in his rookie season. His 17-game average, he's just over 1,000 yards receiving and a 6-touchdown guy. Good, really good. Is the third best wide receiver in football? Absolutely not. In his career, 309 catches, 3,900 yards, 22 touchdowns. Now, he was drafted a year before Zay Flowers, so obviously the clock was on him a little bit more. He was heading into his fifth year to play on that fifth-year option. For Zay Flowers, in one less season played, right, because he's a 2023 draft pick, Zay Flowers has gotten 1,000 yards twice. Last year, his best, 1,200. He actually has risen. He's never caught 100 footballs, but he's never had under 74 catches in a season. His yardage has increased year by year, 858, 1059, 1211. Touchdowns have kind of stayed pretty steady at 5, 4, and 5. Plays in just about every game. 2-time Pro Bowler. Obviously, they're much different players, but in one less season, 3,100 yards, 14 touchdowns, 237 catches. He is owed this upcoming season, the final year of his rookie contract, a cool $4.4 million. Very doable. Because they picked up his fifth-year option, he will be owed $27.2 million in 2027. The goal, of course, is to sign him to a long-term contract so you don't have that entire hit of $27 million against your cap. Here was Zay Flowers talking about, you know, he got asked about the contract. He's not going to give real answers to that. He likes to do, you know, as every Raven says at the podium, I'll let my people do that. They're from the school of Eric DaCosta where nothing is given. But this was, you know, asked, do you want to be here for the foreseeable future with Lamar Jackson?
16: Yeah, man, I'm excited. I'm excited, man. I'm on the field. I'm with my teammates. I'm learning my coaches and learning the new playbook. So I've been excited to be here. It's been good for me.
15: Wants to be here for a long time. Excited with the new system, the new offensive coordinator, the new head coach. We saw an offense last year. Seems at times was a little frustrated with their offensive coordinator. We heard Todd Monken himself say, I could have had a better relationship with my guys. You know, I played audio on this show of DeAndre Hopkins on, you know, God knows whoever that was, YouTube stream, saying that he didn't feel like the offensive coordinator, the coaches trusted the offense. Lamar Jackson, right, showed frustration at times. So because of that, they have a new system in here, a new team. Really some high praise early on, I know, but high praise from some of these offensive players. Here was Zay Flowers talking about his new offensive coordinator, Declan Doyle.
16: He got the same mentality as us. Like, he ain't playing, but he a dog, though. He like, you can just get that vibe from him. He's just, he ready to go. He ready to dial it up. He want the offense to be the best offense in the league, and that's how he coach it.
15: This is an interesting kind of scenario here where he also believes, you know, this is, I talked about this in the past. This is a drastic change for some of these guys who, you know, haven't been able to get over the hump, have been really good regular season players. But especially for the offense, and, you know, the defense is a separate thing. Jesse Minter's got his hands on that. So does Anthony Weaver. But the offensive side is the fascinating part because you have a guy who's 30 years old, and you're going from Todd Monken, who is 60, quite literally cutting the age in half. Not to say that one guy's better than the other. Obviously, Todd Monken paid his dues. He got a head coaching job. Caught a lot of football. Had a lot of success. Was the offensive coordinator for Lamar Jackson in one of the greatest statistical seasons in football history. But in big moments, in big games, we saw the plan go awry. lack of running the football, guys getting tight, maybe not agreeing on what they should be doing, not seeing the same thing in some big games. So, switch it up now. Here's a guy who maybe can have a better relationship with them because he is their age. He grew up seeing life through the same window.
16: Yeah, it's easier to relate to him because we could just talk. We could talk like we're friends. We could, and what he expect of me and what he expect of us. So it's easier to communicate in that way instead of having somebody just demanding something. He gonna let you know what he expect of you.
15: Demanding something. You know what? Again, you could be on either side of the fence here with, all right, well, you want your coach to be demanding of you. You want your coach to be the authority figure. Did you hear all these press conferences that always came out from Todd Monken? I mean, he has a voice that sounded like he was almost needed in desperate need of a cough drop every 6 seconds. Like he was almost out of a voice, very hoarse. You know, he was about a few octaves shy of Doc Rivers. Like, that's how much his voice is. And I would assume he's a pretty intense guy on the field. He's a pretty intense guy at practice, and he's probably doing a lot of yelling. And whether you think that's a good thing, a bad thing, you want to see that. For whatever reason, it didn't work out here in Baltimore. And when John Harbaugh was let go, he was going to be the next guy going. And from a lot of things we heard through some rumors, Todd Monken's ability or availability to be a part of this team in 2026 was another reason why John Harbaugh is not here. Didn't want to make any staff changes. People wanted to move on from Todd Monken, it felt like, in the building. And so now you're seeing an offense that's not only here, right? Nobody really brings that up. What if a big reason why Lamar Jackson and Rashad Bateman and offensive guys, you know, skipping out on OTAs, maybe they just didn't want to deal with Todd Monken for that extra time. Now, look, that's totally speculation, but it's not a crazy theory. If you don't enjoy the time with that person, right, you see them strictly as a business partner, not a friend or someone you enjoy being around or you don't connect with, you don't feel like you get along with, well, then you're less likely to show up for an optional workout. Now, we'll never know the truth, but I'm just putting that theory out there. These guys are here. They've been here consistently. And it gets you feeling really good about the Ravens. But the next question here is, and maybe this is more of a question for Eric DaCosta, are you going to pay up for Zay Flowers? If you look across this team right now, you feel a lot better about the defensive line and the pass rush than you did a year ago. You look at the secondary and you think, all right, well, you know, as long as guys are healthy, you still feel pretty good about, you know, the safety situation. Right, Malachi Stark, second year. We know what a stud that Kyle Hamilton is. Marlon Humphrey, can he have a bounce back year? Nate Wiggins. Then you take a look at, you know, the offensive side. We know Lamar Jackson. We know the running back, Derrick Henry. The offensive line's been bolstered with Ioane and bringing in John Simpson. The pass catchers are the ones that maybe leave you thinking, are they a little weak there? Zay Flowers, Rashad Bateman, Tez Walker. And a pair of rookies you're not sure about. Then the tight ends, Mark Andrews. It's been a tumultuous last couple seasons for him here. And then a couple of rookies. And Durham Smythe, who's a journeyman blocking tight end. There's clearly a need for pass catchers. Are you going to pay Zay Flowers like a top eight one? We'll get into those numbers coming up. 410-467-9225. Nick Testoni, WBA on News Radio 1090 and FM 101.5.
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13: On the Beltway, no delays on the inner loop or on the outer loop. You should be at speed. To 83 from Cockeysville to the city, no delays northbound or southbound. On 95 from the Beltway north to Aberdeen, you're good to go both north and south. At the tunnels, you're not hitting the brakes at the Harbor Tunnel or the Fort McHenry. 70 from Cooksville to the Beltway is clear eastbound and westbound. And 97 from the city to Annapolis, you're not hitting the brakes on the northbound side or on the southbound side. I'm Ali D, WBAL, News Radio 1090 and FM 101.5.
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15: 8:23 here on WBAL. The TV situation here is just absurd, man. I just looked up, so I'm in a different spot. And well, we got MLB big inning on, so love that. But then I don't know what they're showing on WBAL right now. That bird is scaring the hell out of me. I am not a fan of birds, KOB. Hate them. Scared of them, almost. They make me uncomfortable. What are we? I mean, what is that? Whew. That is like a. What would you? Yeah. No, a pelican wouldn't be the worst. The ones that really, I guess, bother me and make me. I mean, that thing is scary. The water birds. You're right. They do give me a bad vibe. I mean, I thought this thing was some type of duck, and then they're showing it flying around near cactuses. What the hell's going on here? Where is this? I really don't like, speaking of water birds, and when I went to St. Mary's, the one that really gives me just extreme level of uncomfortableness is the bigger ones that have like the backwards knees. You ever seen those? Like almost like a stork or like a flamingo. Big birds in general. I'm not talking about the Sesame Street character, but just larger birds in general make me a little uncomfortable. I mean, a raven, dude. I mean, those things are nasty. Yeah, I mean, there was something the other day at the Planet Fitness parking lot that was not moving on the ground, and there was a raven, crow, predator-type bird on the ground who was cleaning up, per se, and I parked about as far away as I could. That's how much I do not mess with them. So this is, I'm great. And this is, what are they showing, like a special on here? Oh, God. Anyways, I don't usually get a straight on shot of it, but sitting here, I am. All right, going back to the Ravens here. So would you pay Zay Flowers? I was looking at the text line. Texter says, pay Zay. Then, yes, he deserves it. He's the best wide receiver the Ravens have ever had. I don't care what the number is. Pay the guy. And look, so that's the thing I think people need to get through, though, is yes, Zay Flowers is the best wide receiver. I think the Ravens have, you can make an argument they've ever had. He's definitely the best wide receiver, numbers-wise in production, they've ever drafted, for sure. That shouldn't influence what you pay him, though, right? Because, again, the bar was set extremely low for wide receivers developed in Baltimore. Now, you take a look at the top-paid wide receivers in football. There are two making $40-plus million a year. Don't think Zay's going to get that number. It's Jackson Smith and Jigba, who maybe had one of the greatest statistical seasons last year of a Super Bowl-winning team. And, oh, by the way, what allows them to even get to that number is they're not paying their quarterback an absurd amount of dollars. They're in a very unique situation where they brought in a free agent quarterback in Sam Darnold to a good, not overboard contract, and they were able to win that way. Number two is Ja'Marr Chase at $40 million, 40.2. Now, we know the Bengals spend money, money, money on the offense and have done nothing on that defense. Ja'Marr Chase also won, what was it, the Triple Crown a couple years ago, so he's legit. Drake London, right, I'll just give you the top five. Njigba, Chase, London, Jefferson, Lamb. Drake London's really good. Maybe it's because he hasn't had a quarterback like these other guys have had. But I don't know if you put him in that category with those other four. Then you round out the top 10. Oh boy, number 11 is a disaster, but you round out the top 10. DK Metcalf, Garrett Wilson, Terry McLaurin, AJ Brown, Amon-Ra St. Brown. That's your 10. And then 11, by the way, is Brandon Ayuk, who didn't play last year, held out, got the contract. Then he ended up, you know, pretty much losing his mind. He doesn't like the 49ers anymore. Did I see he got arrested yesterday or something? So that is an unmitigated disaster, that contract. But let's just hold to the top 10 here. Because Zay Flowers gets a new contract tomorrow, he's going to be, you'd think, in that top 10. And by the way, the 10th most is Amon-Ra St. Brown, who's the model of consistency. He's making $30 million. You think about how old Zay is, right? He is 25 years old. He'll be 26 at the beginning of the next season. You know, it's very likely he plays this full season on the $4 million, and then so he's looking to get paid in his age 26 season, similar to what most of these other guys are. But if you tally up Zay's stats and where he stands, he is a 50 games in his career. His 17 games average, so every season with his 4 years, he's averaged around 81 catches, 1,000 yards, 1,064 yards, 5 touchdowns, 48 first downs, and 9.1 yards per target, which is important. Remember early on they used him, they just want to get him the ball in space. They're just having these dump-off screens. No, he does go down the field and catch the football, right? Last year you have the nitpick about something. It's the fumbles. And at times has had a bad knack for, you know, a drop here and there. But in that mix right there, is he going to get $40 million? No. But if you're the representative for Zay Flowers, you look at that list and you say, hey, he's better statistically the last couple of years than DK Metcalf. He's on par, if not better, than Drake London. My client deserves $35-plus million. Are you going to go there for Zay Flowers? 410-467-9225. The WBAL phone line, thegreensolutionsvolley.com text line. You tell me, Zay Flowers, you bust out the big check for him? We will discuss that more coming up, as well as the trades that went down. We have a new wide receiver on the AFC champion from a year ago, and the Rams continue to say F them picks. Nick Testoni, WBAL News Radio, 1090 and FM 101.5.
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1: ABC News, I'm Dave Packer. A health alert in Texas. The state health department there looking into doctors to be on the lookout for potential New World screwworm cases in humans, especially if they've been in contact with cattle infected with the pest, which have now arrived in the state. This while noting there have not been any human-to-human spreading events yet. John Bolton, President Trump's national security advisor, former, is expected to plead guilty over mishandling classified documents. Sources tell ABC News this will involve one count of illegally retaining national security information.
2: They're also making clear, these sources, that it does not involve him transmitting the information to anyone, and again, that he will pay a fine of roughly $2.25 million.
1: ABC's Pierre Thomas. A deadly shooting in Northern California. Authorities say three victims were wounded and an 18-year-old dead in the parking lot of a high school after a graduation ceremony. The suspect is at large. This is ABC News.
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9: A new report from the Baltimore City Inspector General's office highlights unsafe working conditions at the Department of Transportation, including non-working sprinklers and excessive heat issues. Baltimore Mayor Brendan Scott is reacting to roughly $14 million that went uncollected in 2025, with millions more uncollected from the previous 2 years, and President Trump announcing new major steps to reopen and expand coal fire generating systems, countering previous years of closures.
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8: Traffic.
22: If you happen to be traveling between the two beltways, either on the BW Parkway or 95 between Baltimore and D.C., lanes are clear, both northbound and southbound. Right now on 97 from the city to Annapolis, no delays north or south. At the tunnels, both the Harbor Tunnel and the Fort McHenry Tunnel, no delays being reported. Onto the Beltway, I looked at the traffic cameras on the Interloop and on the Outerloop. Didn't see any crashes, and currently there isn't any construction set up on the Interloop or on the Outerloop. 83 from Cockeysville to the city is clearing at speed both directions, and 95 from the Beltway north to Aberdeen. No delays, nothing in the road slowing you down, northbound or southbound. I'm Albie D, WBAL News Radio 1090 and FM 101.5.
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8: Weather.
14: Forecast for the area tonight, mostly clear skies. Low temperatures from 57 in the outlying suburbs to 65 in Baltimore. Lots of sunshine on Friday with highs around 93. It'll be partly cloudy Saturday and hot, high temperatures near 95, then a chance for scattered thunderstorms Saturday night. I'm meteorologist Tom Tasselmeyer on WBAL News Radio 1090 and FM 101.5.
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15: 8:35 here on WBAL. Nick Testoni on a Thursday Night Sports Line. Multiple people texting. It was a blue heron, by the way. Did not care for it. Also said this, somebody called me out for being a grown man afraid of birds. Yeah, I mean, hey man, I'm not afraid of heights. Not afraid of, I'd say... a good amount of other things. I mean, some people just have their things. I don't know what to tell you. Don't like needles either, to be honest with you. Yeah. Steve Smith was better than Zay, let's be real. Yeah, I mean, he was. It's also, you know, if you break down, they didn't get Steve Smith at the height of his powers. I think he had one really good year. But, I mean, he was a rookie in 2001. So when he gets here in 2014, he's 35 years old. He had 1 year of 1,000 yards. He played half a season in 2015, put up 600 yards, and then finished with 799. You know, his best season as a Raven, 16 games, 79 catches, 1,065 yards, 6 touchdowns. You know, I hate to say it, but that's pretty much exactly what Zay's averaged in 3 years. So, as a whole, yes, Steve Smith's a Hall of Fame wide receiver, but as a Baltimore Raven, I don't know. I mean, that's a different question. Statistically, not so much. I mean, Derek Mason probably has the better stuff. And if you're going by just pure receiving statistics, well, then Mark Andrews has everything as a tight end. By the way, a little note here. Brian Bello has been optioned to AAA by the Red Sox, and that's per Rocky WBZ, who is a... working on TV up there in Boston. So Brian Bello, who was asked a ton of questions after the game and said, I don't want to answer any more questions about not being a starter or about being in the minor leagues. And then Chad Tracy, the manager of the Red Sox today, when asked, is it a mental thing for Bello when it comes to starting slash being out of the bullpen with an opener? I don't know, was the answer. And then he asked right afterwards, do you think going to the minors could help him? I don't know. Those are the two answers there. So, hey, Brian Bello is a Worcester Woo Sox now. So, congrats, pal. That is tough times up there. All right, so again, if you're setting the stage here for what you've seen happen in this offseason, first of all, Christian Watson got an extension that's getting him paid $27 million a year. You want to talk about undeserved extensions? As a guy who's followed Christian Watson for many years because of the amount of fantasy football I play, I mean, he's always dealing with some type of injury. You know, he did have an ACL, which sidelined him for a while, but he spent a lot of time on the sideline with other injuries. He is from the 2022 draft, so 4 years for him. He's never had more than 620 yards receiving. He has been a decent touchdown numbers, had a year of 7 in his rookie year, which I believe was the last Aaron Rodgers year, so then 6 last year. But he's only played in 48 games. Zay Flowers has played in 50. And Zay Flowers has been in the league one less year. And that is the number that he ends up getting? It's crazy. So he gets an extension. They commit to him. They went on a limb here. I'm going to bet on the talent and bet on the player. If he's making $27 million, you better know that Zay Flowers is going to be making more. And so do you end up giving him somewhere in the range? It's probably going to be around what Drake London got. $35, $36 million, 4 years. Do you see him in the same light of Chase and Jigba, Jefferson, Lamb? I think the one to really frame it after is the Garrett Wilson contract. I think they're statistically maybe a little more comparable as far as the talent. But the other thing about Zay Flowers is he does bring something that is completely unique. He is not your traditional X wide receiver. He's not a guy who's, 6'2 to 6'4. He's going to run on the outside. Zay can go to the outside and go to the inside, but he has a skill set and a traits that are completely unique to who he is as a player, which is, hey, he's not going to go up for a jump ball, but he can run a ton of routes, and his ability to change direction is second to none in the league right now, maybe only comparable to prime Tyreek Hill. Now, Tyreek, numbers-wise, statistically, above Zay Flowers, but that might be the only comparison you can make as far as the size, the stature, and really what is the big thing. I think you watch and you think, wow, look how fast Tyreek Hill is. Look how fast Zay Flowers is in space. It's like, look, there's guys who actually run faster. We have the next-gen stats now. We get them pumped out. But it's the ability to accelerate, stop,

0: Yeah, I run around, he run around, get open. So it kind of always aligned from the beginning.
1: Always aligned from the beginning, and they have gotten better and better at it. There was a connection early on. You know, Declan Doyle at OTAs the other day said a lot of times when they were in contact with Zay in the offseason or he was texting him, he said, yeah, look, he has a great relationship with Lamar. A lot of times I'd be talking to him. He was telling me, you know, at 6 a.m. or 7 a.m., he was driving up to where Lamar was, and they were going to, throw and run some routes. So there is a connection there. I think Lamar Jackson would want to have him. But again, the dollar amount is going to be fascinating how they really price him. Because if you look at the Ravens' salary cap, they're okay right now. Obviously, you just committed a ton of money to Trey Hendrickson. If you take a look at the cap table, within the next couple of years, you can start to move off of some of these other guys. Right, Roquan Smith's deal, I think, is not too far away from, coming to an end. And that'll be another decision. Haven't really talked about him that much, but we know it's been a, I don't want to say disappointing, but Roquan Smith, we've definitely seen a different version of him since the departure. I think it's fair to say he's not been the top linebacker in the league, which he potentially was when you had Patrick Queen running by his side. Can you restructure Nnamdi Matabike's deal, which is a pretty big one? Right, so as far as cap space, they're not in terrible shape. I mean, again, the Rashad Bateman contract should probably be dealt with at some point because, he's not making insane money, but it all adds up. And, what's his long-term future? In the league, they have $17 million in cap space. That's 19th best. You get a Lamar Jackson contract done in the offseason, which is going to be priority number one, then you start to see, all right, well, now we have some space to do things. And you'll have the Marlon Humphrey contract coming off the books in not too long, and the Ronnie Stanley contract. But then again, you still got to find a left tackle, and there's still some spots you have to go about dressing the team. But Zay Flowers at the $36, $37 million mark, is that something you're going to be comfortable doing? And even more so, it is a fascinating situation with what you do and what you get from the wide receivers behind Zay Flowers this year. Does Rashad Bateman come out and actually perform this year? Or is he going to be, the sleepwalking zombie he was last year where he barely was around, you barely heard his name called, and his numbers completely plummeted? Does Tez Walker take a next step with this offensive coordinator and new offense? The dude has such limited opportunities, but he's pretty much knocked it out of the park when he's been out there. I mean, his touchdown ratio to catch is probably second to none in the NFL for a guy who's going into his third year. What do you get out of Jacoby Lane? Who, in that scout day, the Ravens talked about, well, he has a slower gait. Kept using that term. It takes him a while to get going. But they believe he's a talented wide receiver. Zay Flowers had high praise for him. He's a competitor. He's a little goofier, a little more on the personality side, if you haven't seen the social media videos. But he does have a big frame. And then Surratt, what do you expect out of him, who's more of a closer to the line of scrimmage, quick twitch, got championship DNA coming out of Indiana? Where does he fall in? Texter, hey, Nick. Let's be honest, Lamar and Zay Flowers are meant to play together. They're both shifty players. When you have a shifty quarterback and a shifty wide receiver, it's a dangerous combination. Well, yeah, there's no doubting that. Those guys have proven that they've been not just tough on schedule, right? Like, you run up the play, you design a play. Maybe it's a play where the first read's Zay Flowers, and if it's there, you take it, and then you watch him run in space. But the home runs, and you go back and you probably go through Zay Flowers' top highlights in his career, the stuff that you really see is when it's off script, when it's not on schedule, when Lamar Jackson breaks contain, when he gets out of the pocket. And then it's the scramble drill. And some guys, I don't even know if you can really train for that. It's either you have it or you don't. If you can find open space, if

0: you can build a connection, you know that your quarterback likes it in a specific spot, and that's when the big plays come. And Declan Doyle even talked about it.
1: You know, I would think that, I would say that those two guys have played a lot of ball together. There's a strong chemistry between the two of them. They like being around each other. You know, Zay is in the offseason, you know, they're both down there in Florida together. And a lot of times Zay's like, you know, I'm driving up to Elle's house at 5 a.m. and I'm honking the horn and, you know, May, get in the car and we're going to go work out and all that stuff. So they have a really strong bond. I think that you see that on the field at times. But, you know, I think that the more time they spend around each other, they continue to get better. You know, in a football standpoint, it helps, obviously, having the chemistry off the field.
0: This year's performance will have a ton to do with it. Right? Like, you have a new offense, and if they're able to unlock another level and Zay Flowers has a ginormous year and is elected to another Pro Bowl, right, you're going to want to keep that connection together. But remember, that'll also drive the price up where, you know, hey, if Zay Flowers has an insane year where he jumps from being, you know, an 1,100-yard guy with five touchdowns to a guy who gets closer to 1,500 yards and puts up, you know, close to double-digit touchdowns, you know, maybe unlikely with the run-style offense they have. You still got to get Derrick Henry his touches. But if that part of his game unlocks with Declan Doyle, then you're looking at a guy who's probably going to be asking for $40 million. 410-467-9225, Dick Testoni, WBAL News Radio, 1090 and FM 101.5.
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0: All right, 850 here on WBAL. It's Nick Testoni, Thursday Night Sportsline. Hey, after the news at 9 o'clock, Pete Gilbert from WBAL TV 11 will be in studio. We'll kind of get to everything. A little football, some baseball from the Orioles. Maybe I'll even grill him a little bit. I know he's a basketball guy. I don't think he's a Knicks fan, but the two guys in the studio right now are. We'll talk NBA Finals, by the way, at 9:30. So, the NFL, obviously, post-June 1st, you know, these different designations, you can get money off, it benefits to trade you at this point, blah, blah, blah, blah, blah, blah, blah, blah. Like, there's all these things. On June 1st, I don't think there was... I want to say a light schedule in baseball. I actually want to take a look at it. There was no NBA game. So they had all the... Yeah, it was a lighter schedule in baseball. Maybe not as light as I thought, but it wasn't a full schedule. Orioles certainly didn't play. And with a light, you know, June 1st, lighter baseball schedule, no NBA playoffs, don't think the NHL playoffs were going that night. You get a huge NFL day. And, look, people expected it was, you know, soon-to-be thing happening. We were just about, it was a matter of when, not if, that A.J. Brown was become a New England Patriot. The connection was there with Mike Vrabel. He loved him back in his day in Tennessee. You could really argue that the beginning of the end of Mike Vrabel in Tennessee and that run the Titans had, it started when the GM decided to trade A.J. Brown. What a colossal disappointment that turned out to be. They get a draft pick. They turn that draft pick. I can't think of his name now. Whoever they drafted that was supposed to be the next A.J. Brown, which you're thinking, well, why not just keep A.J. Brown? That wide receiver never turned out. And that was the beginning of the end for that Titans run. A.J. Brown has a couple of years in Philly. Good numbers in the first year. When they bring in Saquon Barkley, the offense changes. They go on and win a Super Bowl, but we start hearing some things. Does A.J. Brown not like Jalen Hurts? Does Jalen Hurts not like A.J. Brown? There's stuff on the sideline. He's reading books on the sideline. I mean, there's always something. They're talking about, I'll never forget, they're talking about how Saquon Barkley tells the media, we got everything under control. We had a meeting, me, Jalen, some other guys on the offense, and A.J. Jalen Hurts backs up that story. Then they go talk to A.J. Brown, and he says, we never had a meeting. It's just like, what the hell is going on here? So all that going on, and look, it's a interesting, I would say, tenure in Philadelphia because he has some really good numbers, some really great moments, and he's a part of a Super Bowl champion team. But boy, there was a lot of drama and a lot of weirdness behind the scenes with A.J. Brown, and so he gets to leave. He gets to go back and be the number one option. There's still a lot of game left in him. There's no doubt about that. There's obviously, you know, maybe some character things you're concerned about. No, by the way, he's joining a team with the head coach that maybe has some character concerns himself as he has kind of tried to get out of some dicey hot water there with the Diana Rossini stuff and Vrabel. But if you take it purely as a football move, the Philadelphia Eagles get a couple of draft picks. They had already, you know, made plans to move on from him when they traded up and got Mekhi Lemon in the draft. And the Patriots, look, they needed a number one guy. They needed more weapons for Drake May. They're not content with a Super Bowl run they had where they got blasted in the game. You know, I'm not saying that they are believing all the noise that they were lucky to get there because of the weak schedule, but there is a self-realization that they needed more. And they have a bunch of younger guys there. You know, Pop Douglas is, you know, Kyle Williams going to rise up. You know, all of those wide receivers in the mix there. Kayshawn Booty, like, are these guys for real? We don't know. But you know who is for real is A.J. Brown, and it's a good target for Drake May to have, and it's an addition to a team that, let's face it, they are the defending conference champions. Now, that one was expected. The other one, maybe not so much. Miles Garrett ends up in L.A. Then we start to hear stories that they've been talking about this for a while. I talked to Jameson Hensley the other day. He said, look, this thing has been brewing for a while. If you remember, during the league new rules, like the owners' meetings where, you know, you propose new rules, Cleveland had proposed that rule where you could trade draft picks up to 5 years in advance. Right now you can only trade three years out in draft picks. Cleveland proposed you do five years out. And one of the teams out of the blue that was supporting them were the LA Rams. So maybe they had been talking, and we find out they've been talking for years, kind of pushing the idea around, but maybe then they were talking compensation. Nobody was really behind it, so they end up pulling back. But the deal gets done. They get a first, a second, and a third in years to come. Miles Garrett and that big deal goes out to L.A. They load up again. It's F them picks. And by the way, I love the way they operate. You want to talk about a team and a fan base that knows that their owners and their GM and their front office is 100% to putting out a winner every single year and going for the number one goal? They got it. Think about all the years. Think about how good of a GM you have to be to not have draft picks for damn near a decade, but when you do have first-round picks, you hit on them. You know, you took Jared Goff. Really good quarterback. Ended up getting you Matt Stafford. They didn't have picks for a while. Then you finally have a first-round pick, and you end up taking Jared Verse, who was great. And now you've turned him into Miles Garrett. So they've been very active. They've added Miles Garrett to the defense. Don't forget, they traded for Trent McDuffie, who's an all-pro corner. Like they're the odds-on favorites to win the Super Bowl next year, and you can't doubt it because they're just that good. And they got one of the best coaches, one of the best quarterbacks. He's got one more year on the deal. Again, they drafted Ty Simpson, who's probably going to take the reins in a year or two. It's a very interesting situation. But man, oh man, is it good news. And the Ravens players agreed. Miles Garrett is going to be a Hall of Famer one day. No doubt about it. Jared Verse, good player, maybe a great player, not on the level of Myles Garrett. And the fact that he is out of the AFC North is great news. And by the way, I think the deal's good for Cleveland. You're not winning in the next 3 years, maybe four. Look at your quarterback room. They should have done this a year ago. Nick Testoni, WBAL News Radio, 1090 and FM 101.5.
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0: By the way, the guy that I was thinking about, Treylon Burks. Whew. That guy ended up making one start in 35 games. 63 catches, 829 yards. That's who that draft pick became for A.J. Brown. The disaster that was in Tennessee. All right, coming up. After the news at 9, Pete Gilbert from WBAL TV 11 is in studio. We'll do Orioles and Ravens talk. Nick Testoni, WBAL News Radio, 1090 FM, 101.5.
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15: From ABC News, I'm Dave Packer. Coal is in. Renewable energy is out. President Trump says his administration is investing hundreds of millions of dollars to upgrade coal-burning power plants and using the money that Congress had earmarked for clean energy.
16: As a result of the $700 million investment that I'm announcing today, we will protect 14 coal plants and 42 coal mines. It's a tremendous number. And build two new coal plants and one massive new export terminal because we're exporting coal.
15: While President Trump says he will nominate his former personal lawyer, Todd Blanche, to make his position as acting attorney general permanent, the president says his new director of national intelligence pick, William Pulte, will be temporary.
16: It's an acting position. It's not a permanent. He's not going to be permanent because, you know, I don't think he'd want to be permanent. But he's a very smart guy, and he may find out some things about the rigged elections, et cetera, et cetera.
15: Democrats are threatening to hold up a major national security bill if Pulte is appointed. The House this evening passing a measure to provide almost $2 billion of aid to Ukraine and impose new sanctions against Russia. All but one Democrat voting for the measure and 18 Republicans, despite GOP leadership in opposition to the measure, voting for it. In Texas, a teenage defendant says it was self-defense, but prosecutors say it was murder.
17: Carmelo Anthony, now 19, charged with first-degree murder and the stabbing death of 17-year-old fellow athlete Austin Metcalf after a confrontation at a track meet last year. Prosecutors called it a sneak surprise attack, showing the jury grainy surveillance of the bleachers where it all happened that rainy morning after Anthony sat under a tent belonging to Metcalf's team.
15: ABC's Morgan Norwood. A manhunt for the suspect after a deadly shooting in Northern California that left three people wounded and an 18-year-old dead in the parking lot of a high school after a graduation ceremony. Police say there's no ongoing threat to the public. You're listening to ABC News.
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15: Teams are expanding the search area as they look for Lynette Hooker. Hooker went missing in the Bahamas where she was traveling with her husband. The husband says she fell out of a dinghy with the boat's key engine. ABC's Victor Oquendo has more.
19: The 55-year-old mother has been missing since April 4th. The U.S. Coast Guard dive team on the water and the beach of an area called Snake Creek. Just a quarter mile from the boatyard, Brian Hooker says he paddled to the night Lynette went missing.
15: As we heard, President Trump is doubling down on coal. Meanwhile, China has committed to renewable energy resources like wind and solar. Experts say it's helping them weather the economic storms that have affected other countries, including the U.S. ABC's Britt Clinett toured a massive thermo energy plant in China's western deserts.
20: In the United States, businesses are still investing billions in large-scale renewable energy projects, but at least 38 new solar, wind and battery power plants were cancelled in the first part of 2026 in the face of opposition to renewables from the Trump administration, according to the nonpartisan organization E2. In contrast, China's state-backed renewable push continues to expand at speed. That first solar plant we visited just came online in 2018, and now there are 18 across the country and more than a dozen more under construction.
15: Ford is recalling more than 400,000 Expedition and Lincoln Navigator vehicles over a seatbelt issue that could result in an injury during a crash. Dave Packer, ABC News.
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21: A new report from the Baltimore City Inspector General's office highlights unsafe working conditions at the Department of Transportation, including non-working sprinklers and excessive heat issues. Baltimore Mayor Brandon Scott is reacting to roughly $14 million that went uncollected in 2025, with millions more uncollected from the previous 2 years. And President Trump announcing new major steps to reopen and expand coal fire generating systems, countering previous years of closures.
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2: Traffic.
22: Between the two beltways on 95 and the BW Parkway, lanes are clear from Baltimore to D.C. On 97, from the city to Annapolis, nothing in the road is slowing you down on the northbound side or on the southbound side. Now to the tunnels, things are looking real good at the Harbor Tunnel and the Fort McHenry. On the Beltway, I looked at the cameras on the inner loop and on the outer loop. I didn't see any crashes or construction. 83 from Cockeysville to the city, you're good to go there. and 95 from the Beltway north to Aberdeen. You're not tapping the brakes on the northbound side or on the southbound side. I'm Allie D, WBAL News Radio 1090 and FM 101.5.
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5: Forecast for the area tonight calls for mostly clear skies with low temperatures from 57 in the outlying suburbs to 65 in downtown Baltimore. It'll be mostly sunny and quite warm on Friday, highs around 93. A hot day on Saturday with a partly cloudy sky up to 95 and a chance for some scattered thunderstorms Saturday evening. I'm meteorologist Tom Tasselmeyer on WBAL News Radio 1090 and FM 101.5.
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0: All right, 907 here on WBAL, Thursday Night Sports Line. Nick Testoni and now joined by WBAL TV 11's Pete Gilbert. And I do have I do have a gift for you to start out, because the other day we saw each other at Ravens OTAs.
23: Yep.
0: I went out and, you know, I wear kind of the same kind of groupings of hats. I have a Ravens hat. You know, I wear the new City Connect Orioles hat. I have a couple of those. And, I wanted to wear a hat that day. Thought it was going to be a little sunny. And I was like, you know, I don't want to wear a Knicks hat to Ravens stuff. I don't want to wear an Orioles one. And I was wearing a Ravens polo. Don't want to double up. So I threw on the Towson baseball hat, the black one.
23: You did.
0: And that's
23: straight fire.
0: Yeah, I got a lot of comments, actually, from some PR people who liked it. And so you asked for one down in the WBAL sports hub. And so here you are.
23: Featured prominently.
0: And don't try it on. That's an extra small, small.
23: That is dope. That's great.
0: So there you go. And that is for... you know, showing off down there.
23: Very cool. Yeah. That's a great logo.
0: Thank you. That's, I am a five-star.
23: Did you design it, too? Because I know as a high school baseball coach, you have to wear a lot of hats.
0: Yes, I made it.
23: Pun intended.
0: I did make that one. I'm not responsible for that logo. I put it on the black hat.
23: Okay.
0: We have a TG interlocking logo I designed. That's on our maroon hat, but we might flip it up next year. But yes, okay. I was behind some of that stuff.
23: Well done, sir. Well done.
0: Yeah, thank you. And we'll stick with baseball to start. The Orioles, we were just talking about in the break. Look, they're far from, you know, favorites in the American League. I think it's safe to say, though, that they are not the team from last year. And they have, in the last 13 games, given you some type of hope to, you know, hey, we're not just going to tune out once, you know, July rolls around.
23: Yeah, it's been enjoyable to watch them handle adversity better than we saw a year ago. Adversity just simply, they crushed them last year. And they just didn't know what to do with it. Well, they've had practice. And so they, you know, when things were going badly, I think of Colton Cowser, who just was so lost for so much of the season, but didn't, you know, just hang his head and mope and think it's over. He kept working and found it. And all of a sudden you're like, oh, there's the guy. I remember him from 2024.
0: Huge impact.
23: Pretty special. Sam Basayo his arc was already,
0: right,
23: you know, a really nice ascension. But to see him now just soar past that and just look so competent with his bat control and willing to shorten things up with two strikes. And also, he's a better catcher than I thought he'd be. It's all coming together with him. Then you add, you just, all the pieces kind of are all, so many of them are getting better. And that gives you real excitement, considering the rest of the American League is, I mean, there's only, what, five teams above 500?
0: Yeah.
23: Orioles are in third place, and they're three games under.
0: There is I believe the last wild card spot, by the way, held by, what was it, the White Sox. They're under 500.
23: Yeah.
0: So it's very doable. There's also a bit of a, you know, you had to just hope that, you know, revert to the mean for some of these guys, like play to what you've been before. Adley Rutschman has been awesome this year. And that was not the case, you know, the 2.5 years prior, really since the All-Star break of 2024. Gunnar Henderson still frustrates the hell out of me right now just with some of the swing decisions. I saw last year from Jackson Holliday. It's almost like these guys are so keen on getting up there and just and I'm just going to hit the first fastball I see, and there's so many, you know, 4-3s,
23: no matter where it is.
0: Yeah. You'd like to see the batting average come up from 217, but I do believe, look, the addition to the top of that lineup have, you know, kind of taken some pressure off of him doing everything. Pete, the batting average is going up every single day. He had a big home run. Taylor Ward, man, I just love to watch him take at-bats.
23: You got to love a guy who goes 2-for-2 in the first inning today.
0: Yeah,
23: that's special. What's been fun to see, and you know, he had that stretch where he wasn't swinging the bat, It was, you know, he was leading the majors in walks, but just not swinging. And so really not producing, because guys behind him weren't hitting. So it wasn't like he was scoring a bunch of runs, even when he was getting on base. But now he's still selective, but definitely barreling the ball up a lot more. And that's a really nice leadoff piece then. Someone who's going to get plenty of walks, but when he does swing, he's making a lot of solid contact. So nice. And that's really setting the table nicely for this group.
0: And then the last guy who, you know, I talk about, you know, additions in the offseason with the position players that needed some veteran. I mean, Leody Taveras was supposed to be the fifth, sixth outfielder on this team.
23: Yeah, it's a $2 million investment. Is he going to make the team? Maybe not. Maybe he'll be in AAA. You know, I don't know. Instead,
0: Everyday center field,
23: hitting 280 or whatever. He's had some big hits, and, you know, he's a solid center fielder. But I tell you, after watching, even with him, and then those who else have tried to play center this year, boy, I hearken the days for Sed and Adam Jones. We didn't realize how good it was for a long time here in Birdland with those two. And just came to expect that not just the routine play would be made, but there would be spectacular ones as well. And here the routine play has felt so tenuous.
0: Yeah, and they still, you know, I mean, Taveras has been great. Long term, probably not your guy. I think even in those dark weeks prior, if Enrique Bradfield Jr. is any bit healthy and you feel any confidence in him at least just making contact, he'd be here. That hasn't been the case. And we'll see. Maybe it's later in this year. Maybe there's an injury. You never know how things shake out. But there's definitely options. They just had a lot of guys injured, which has been a big thing.
23: Right. And then you can't ignore it. It's real. And it's something that they've had to deal with last year and again this year. But rotation-wise, has been the big, over the last couple weeks.
0: That's really
23: been the big, why they've won 9 out of 13 is because they've gotten, so many, not technically quality starts, but even if they weren't, you're getting 5 2/3. Trevor Rogers today, not a quality start by rule, but he gave them everything they needed to win the game. And that's what they just weren't getting that in any sort of consistent way the first 6 weeks of the season.
0: Bradish has found himself, I have to give my hats off to a guy like Brendan Young, who I thought had no chance of being a competent starter. I thought he was a bullpen guy. He was very much kind of on the road of, I'm trying to think who the guy was they had a couple years ago who, blanking on his name. But they've had guys who you're like, could they be a fifth starter? No, he's been great. Boz has been awesome recently. I do have to say, I kind of let off the show with this. I am sick of seeing Chris Bassitt because he's making $18 million make a start every fifth day when I love what I see from Trey Gibson. I would like to stop seeing the yo-yo of the roster. Hey, he's got options. And just let him pitch. I don't think we've even seen the best version of him. Yet he gets outs.
23: I do hope not. I mean, his ERA is like a 1.0. It's great. But his expected ERA is like 7-something. He's been pretty fortunate in a lot of hard hit balls. So, stuff-wise, he's part of the future, and Bassitt is not, for sure. Bassitt today came back to Baltimore to get his back soreness evaluated. They'll figure out what that was. He had turned it around some. I think 3 out of the last 4 starts heading into yesterday were quite good. I also think he offers some great value in that clubhouse. That's real. I do think they need that because he's not just a veteran. He's a vocal veteran and willing to come over and really talk to these guys that do need some guidance. But, he's not been as good. And the funny thing is, coming into this year, why'd they get him? Because he's always going to post, and he's going to be in he's going to be 3 to 4 ERA, somewhere in the 3, somewhere in the 4s, just reliable, dependable starter. And it's really, he has not been that this year, which is...
0: No.
23: It's been par for the course for the seeming, so many signings and the short-term starting pitcher fixes, right?
0: They got Cole Irvin because he ate innings. Couldn't get through 5. They got Charlie Morton because he eats innings. Couldn't get through, 4.
23: Sometimes 1.
0: So that's been annoying. I definitely think, look, Bass is not going anywhere, but I don't want that to hinder an opportunity where I do think Trey Gibson... By the way, Mike Bauman was the guy I was thinking of who I... That was exactly who I thought Brendan Young was going to fall into that category, the Mike Bauman of the world.
23: He has surpassed Mike Bauman's status. I do believe that.
0: Certainly has. All right, well, let's change gear here to Ravens. OTAs are going on. We're seeing a lot more of Lamar Jackson, which is a good sign. And obviously, look, it's a new coaching staff. You got to learn the new system. But I've been extremely impressed ever since I saw him on his first day with the Ravens, officially introduced. Declan Doyle, he's 30. He is about... same age as some of the players out there, younger in the case. the way he goes about answering questions and how detail-oriented he is, and now for the first time hearing players speak about him, you know, we'll see what he's like calling games, obviously. But I have no doubt that he's got the respect of everybody in there offensively.
23: It all looks great now from what we're seeing. And the way that he is able to communicate, I think, is such the key part. Not just that he knows what he wants and that he's really good at drawing up plays. He's able to express very clearly to them why we're doing this, why this is going to work, and this is why I need you to run it this way. And Todd Monken was good at that too, but did it with an edge and as an old man guy who maybe didn't relate as well to a lot of the younger players. Declan clearly does. He's 10 years younger than Calais Campbell, which is just hilarious to think about.
0: He's half the age of Todd Monken.
23: He is.
0: Quite literally is. Looking at his background, like, there's a reason why he rose so quickly. You know, he's at Iowa, but then Sean Payton picks him out, brings him with him to New Orleans. Then Sean Payton leaves New Orleans. 2 years later, when he's in Denver, he brings him there. Then, you know, who was the hottest head coaching candidate, a year and a half ago?
23: It's Ben Johnson.
0: Ben Johnson. He chooses him. Now, he wasn't calling plays, but there's a reason he picked him. And so he's got his opportunity here. He's got a great cast to work with. I will say, wide receiver position to me offensively is the one you look at. You go, all right, Zay Flowers. Then after that, there's a lot of question marks. Rashad Bateman has been not only not there, but was awesome in a breakout season, and last year was a complete ghost.
23: It was a disaster.
0: Tez Walker, rookies.
23: Is it who knows? Lejonte Wester is a really nice punt returner. I do think that there will be a veteran wide receiver that is on this team for week one. And
0: he's not here yet.
23: He's not here yet.
0: Okay.
23: And I think, whether Stephon Diggs is going to be in Baltimore, Washington. I'm quite convinced of that.
0: Oh, boy.
23: And I think that is a real possibility that he's here in Baltimore.
0: They have filled out that role. I mean, they've run through, whether it's the Odells, whether it's
23: DeAndre. The veteran receiver, go back to Mike Wallace. They always fill that out.
0: Steph Diggs does bring a whole lot with him as well.
23: There's a whole lot of good and a whole lot of you shake your head at. There's no doubt about that. I can tell you, last year as a Patriot, and as I have a sibling who is a monster Patriots fan, mm-hmm. and lives up there, they couldn't have been happier with him as a teammate and his production. And he showed in a way that leads me to believe he will be somewhere this year and be successful.
0: Before he even suited up for the Patriots, there was a picture of him on a boat with several different people in a bag of substance.
23: Oh, yeah.
0: So
23: there's a lot.
0: I know he's got local ties.
23: But that's par for the course.
0: Yeah. I will say Odell, in the case of Odell, who was a guy who had a lot of stuff too, by the time he got to Baltimore, much more of a, laid back, veteran, mature guy. Mm-hmm. I don't know if Steph Diggs has even reached that part yet.
23: Don't know.
0: And if he ever will.
23: And I'm not endorsing him as a, citizen. I see him as that kind of player they brought in before and believing in their culture and their building that can withstand, if there is someone that they need to help keep on the straight and narrow, they can do that.
0: Last thing for you here, Ravens-wise. You've obviously been around a lot more OTAs and training camps than I have. It's different. I mean, it's different for everybody. I was talking to Jameson Ensley, who, was covered the team 18 years of John Harbaugh. What are some of the things that kind of stick out the most to you that's been different so far seeing Jesse Minter?
23: Tempo is different, and just the whole order of things, for the last, certainly the last 14 or so years, the way John ran his practices, it was special teams was out there, and you're going to do that for 30 minutes, and you're going to, just everything was the same all the way through. Jesse likes to mix things up, and he's not only does he do things in different order, that order changes for him as well. And I think the players like that. I think they like, it doesn't feel stale. Now, once you get into they also like routine, and once you get into the season, that may change. You may settle on things. We know this works best now. This is what we're going to do. But I think that there's a lot less yelling from coaches. I feel that it definitely feels more teaching-like, and I think that comes from the head down. Mm-hmm. That's the way Jesse, certainly now looks at it now. Now, when it's flying and you're in October and November and you got to get a win, it'll be different. They'll approach things differently. But I will say right now, it feels much more like a, you need to learn my system. And that's why you see more offensive players here than defensive, as far as veterans for sure, throughout the OTAs. They have a new language to learn. They've got the new, you know, Anthony Weaver, and, you know, coming in here, they know him, and they're running the Mike McDonald defense essentially all the way. So the defense is comfortable.
0: Yes.
23: You know, but a lot to learn on offense, and that's where the teaching is really going on. That's definitely what we've seen so far.
0: You don't have to get into a complete synopsis about this, but you're in the room with two Knicks fans, and I know you are a basketball guy.
23: I love hoops. I even watch the NBA in the regular season.
0: So do I. I usually just watch the Knicks, though.
23: Guys over there dying, like, what? You can do that?
0: Does
23: that?
0: I don't know what you are. Are you a Wizards fan?
23: I don't have an NBA team, I would say.
0: You're impartial, though.
23: Yeah.
0: But what do you feel about this series?
23: I was so excited that it was this series.
0: Yeah.
23: Because this, and the storylines are just so delicious. I mean, watching what the Nova Knicks have done as, you know, throughout the postseason has just been remarkable. Josh Hart is, I mean, he will do what, I don't care what he shoots. Just, I want him on the court, right? Because he's going to make something good happen. And then I absolutely, with the Spurs, to have your best three players be 22, 21, and 20 is unreal.
0: Yeah.
23: And to watch the alien do things that we've never seen before, you could tell that the Knicks were well-rested and that the Spurs were not in game one. Will that even out a little bit more? I think so. Jalen Brunson was so amazing, but the shots to the knee, the shots to the ankle, he's feeling a lot worse today than he did yesterday.
0: Yeah.
23: And so now, tomorrow night, we'll see how well he feels out of that. But to steal game one for New York was monstrous. And if they win this series, we may have to get... you may have to find a new number one market because it's not going to exist anymore. They're going to burn the whole place down.
0: I appreciate the time, Pete. Thank you for coming upstairs for me.
23: Always my pleasure.
0: We'll be back here. Nick Testoni, WBAL News Radio, 1090 and FM 101.5.
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9: Traffic.
22: Between the two beltways on 95 and the BW Parkway, lanes are clear from Baltimore to D.C. On 97 from the city to Annapolis, nothing in the road is slowing you down on the northbound side or on the southbound side. Now to the tunnels, things are looking real good at the Harbor Tunnel and the Fort McHenry. On the Beltway, I looked at the cameras on the inner loop and on the outer loop. I didn't see any crashes or construction. 83 from Cockeysville to the city, you're good to go there. And 95 from the Beltway north to Aberdeen. You're not tapping the brakes on the northbound side or on the southbound side. I'm Allie D, WBAL News Radio, 1090 and FM 101.5.
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0: All right, 9:27 here. Short break. Wanted to get a lot with Pete there. Always good when he comes upstairs. 410-467-9225. We're going to talk NBA Finals coming up after the news, 9:30. Let's go to Michael in Reisterstown. What's going on, Michael?
9: You know, gentlemen, I listened to the last interview John Harbaugh had on WBAL. That was an amazing interview.
0: Well, I'm not even sure what you're referring to this last interview.
9: It was ex-India in interview. He talked about Rashadis. Can you imagine what it's like to walk down the street of New York City and being the coach of the Giants? Can you imagine what that feels like?
0: Yeah, I mean, it's probably right now pretty good, but I appreciate the call, Michael. We got some beeps going on in the background that are really getting in my ears. Yeah, I don't necessarily know the last interview John Harbaugh had on BAL, but obviously he's been very active in the media since going up to New York, and it's all good and well right now. And look, John was in a Knicks hat the other day. It made me smile. Personally, John rubbed me the wrong way in some of the back half of years, the way he answers questions and, you know, whatever it may be. But I think he's a great coach. Oh, I see what you're saying about when Glenn had him on. Okay. Yeah, he's in New York already. Yeah, it was good, and he was very respectful. I think both sides have been great. I was in the room when it was the end of year press conference, and Bashotti kind of put his name back on the map for how bluntly he spoke about John and the situation. Derek DaCosta right there looking as uncomfortable as can be. But look, these two sides have moved past, and John Harbaugh has a great opportunity in New York with a young quarterback and an exciting team, an excited fan base. I will say, it's all great now. Same thing with Jesse Minter, by the way. Everything's great now. When the games get played, when, you know, results, wins, losses start coming out, it's a completely different situation. And I think the Giants have a lot of tools to be a better team this year, no doubt. I also think, look, there's still a lot unproven about Jackson Dart. The wide receiver room is, you know, they just signed three guys the other day. They signed Odell, Juju Smith-Schuster, and one more guy I'm blanking on because Gunnar Olszewski went down with an Achilles injury. If that gets off to a rocky start and John has his normal, you know, snarky, crass responses for reporters, it's not going to be the same as Baltimore with the fans. But I do think they'll be a better team. But again, same thing here in Baltimore. Jesse Minter, king of the world, Declan Doyle. I'm loving what I'm seeing. But if they don't come out and start immediately producing results, well, it doesn't really matter how good of a communicator you are. Nick Testoni on WBAL.
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15: ABC News, I'm Dave Packer. President Trump says his administration is investing hundreds of millions of dollars to upgrade coal-burning power plants and using the money that Congress has earmarked for clean energy to do that.
16: As a result of the $700 million investment that I'm announcing today, we will protect 14 coal plants and 42 coal mines. It's a tremendous number. And build two new coal plants and one massive new export terminal because we're exporting coal.
15: The House this evening passing a measure to provide almost $2 billion of aid to Ukraine and impose new sanctions against Russia. All but one Democrat voting for the measure and 18 Republicans despite GOP leadership in opposition to the measure. A manhunt for the suspect after a deadly shooting in Northern California that left three people wounded and an 18-year-old dead in the parking lot of a high school after a graduation ceremony. Police say there's no ongoing threat to the public. This is ABC News.
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21: A new report from the Baltimore City Inspector General's office highlights unsafe working conditions at the Department of Transportation, including non-working sprinklers and excessive heat issues. Baltimore Mayor Brendan Scott is reacting to roughly $14 million that went uncollected in 2025, with millions more uncollected from the previous 2 years, and President Trump announcing new major steps to reopen and expand coal fire generating systems, countering previous years of closures.
3: Patrick was way behind on his IRS taxes.
11: I was in way over my head. 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
2: Traffic.
22: Between the two beltways on 95 and the BW Parkway, lanes are clear from Baltimore to D.C. On 97, from the city to Annapolis, nothing in the road is slowing you down on the northbound side or on the southbound side. Now to the tunnels, things are looking real good at the Harbor Tunnel and the Fort McHenry. On the Beltway, I looked at the cameras on the inner loop and on the outer loop. I didn't see any crashes or construction. 83 from Cockeys Road to the city, you're good to go there. And 95 from the Beltway north to Aberdeen. You're not tapping the brakes on the northbound side or on the southbound side. I'm Ali D, WBAL News Radio 1090 and FM 101.5.
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5: For the rest of the night and into the early morning, we'll see mostly clear skies. Low temperatures from 57 to 65. Sunny skies on Friday with highs around 93. Partly cloudy up to 95 on Saturday, then a chance for a few thunderstorms Saturday evening. Sunshine around 90 on Sunday. I'm meteorologist Tom Tasselmeyer on WBAL News Radio 1090 and FM 101.5.
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0: All right, 9:34 here on WBAL. It's a Thursday Night Sports Line. A lot of Orioles, a lot of Ravens talk. Now moving in, the NBA Finals, Game 1. Just heard Pete Gilbert kind of talk about it. Excited for the matchup. And I thought this would be the most wanted matchup, by the way, by fans, especially when the Knicks won. I mean, maybe you wanted to see the Cavaliers go there for the first time without LeBron, Donovan Mitchell. The Knicks certainly have a star power to them just from being New York with Brunson and the Nova Knicks. And so then when it became Knicks waiting for somebody, you know, maybe if you're a Knicks fan or you're somebody who wanted to, you know, see a true, you know, hero-villain situation, even though a lot of people don't like the Knicks outside of New York, which, look, I get it. You don't like the Yankees. You don't like the Giants, maybe. The Knicks have been so god-awful. I don't even know how they're – maybe you hate the fans, but the team itself, I think, is very likable. They've been so god-awful for so long that they're not, like, this hateable team. But if it would have been the Thunder, well, I think a lot of people are rooting against the Thunder. And SGA and doesn't show emotion and, you know, he doesn't seem to care as much when he wins and he's a flopper and all that stuff. Well, you get the matchup that probably gets the best ratings and the most anticipated. San Antonio Spurs, led by maybe the next face of the NBA, Victor Wembanyama. And then, of course, this Knicks team that has been on a tear. They've now won 12 straight games. Game one was an exciting game. The Knicks end up winning by double digits, which, you know, at times didn't look possible. For this Knicks team, they have not lost a game since game three against the Hawks. if you're curious, that was back on April 23rd. We're in June. They won three straight against the Hawks. They swept the 76ers. They swept the Cavaliers. And they win game one in San Antonio. The Knicks got off to a better start than they did in game one against Cleveland as far as shooting the ball. They had another 9 days off. San Antonio had really the whole place rocking. They had a 20-3 run at the end of the first quarter. They put on a run at the end of the second quarter. Brunson gets, I think it was it, I can't remember exactly what Spurs player was knocked back into his leg, but he leaves, he goes back to the locker room at the end of the first quarter when his knee gets knocked into. Potentially got it shot up. I don't know. They showed a close-up where Brunson had some blood kind of bleeding through his leg sleeve on his knee. And, you know, when he got hit in the knee, it's not like it was something that would have cut him. So, you know, there was some speculation. Did they just shoot him up with something? Then later gets his ankle stepped on. He ends up taking a ton of shots. His 31 field goals attempted. Is it the recipe for consistent winning? Maybe not. But on this particular night, in this particular game, he was the offense, and he went through stretches of dominance at the end of, or in the middle of the second quarter, when he dominated the game and brought the Knicks back to having a lead briefly. And then at the end of this game, when he makes, what, the last eight straight baskets at one point before Mikal Bridges hit some free throws, including the dagger fadeaway jump shot from the extended elbow. It's unbelievable. I love watching him. He is not only my favorite player in the league right now because he plays for my favorite team, and you know he's, you know, by NBA terms, a bit of a smaller guy. He's got to, you know, work extra hard. He's the complete definition of a guy who is wasn't. He's the opposite of Wembanyama as far as just the most talented guy with the size. I mean, he works. He's a workman-like guy. And then you add in Josh Hart yesterday. We talk about a performance for basketball fans to love. Josh Hart, who is as lunch pail, blue-collar basketball player as it gets, yesterday, his stat line, he goes out there in game one of the finals. He attempts, I think he attempted four shots. He had 3 points, but he has one block, six assists, four steals, and 15 rebounds. 15 rebounds at 6'5", 215. He's unbelievable. He is the absolute glue guy. Whatever he needs to do that game, he'll do it for you. If you need him to score the ball that game, he'll score the ball. If he's got the hot hand, they're leaving him open. He's always going to give you 110%. And so when he goes out there, he's a plus 22 on the stat sheet, which is far and beyond the best of the team. He was 1-for-5 from the field, 0-for-3 from 3-point, 15 rebounds, 6 assists, 4 steals. He only scored 3 points, and he was a plus 22. Amazing. Absolutely amazing. Now, look, I think the only thing here is a, you know, somewhat jaded Knicks fan. I thought the officiating in the first half and particular was abysmal as far as when they chose to swallow the whistle and when they chose to give Wemby some free throws. I mean, the Spurs end up shooting 25 free throws in this game. The Knicks end up shooting 18. But mind you, they had to foul late. So for a good portion of this game, the Spurs were shooting twice as many free throws as the Knicks. And I looked up at one point in the middle of the fourth quarter, Wembanyama was 12 of 13 from the free throw line, and the Knicks were 11 of 12. He had shot more free throws than the entire New York Knicks team. So they were protecting him. You know, Karl Anthony Towns can't be understated what he's doing. He's taking less shots than ever, but he's facilitating. He had 12 rebounds, 18 points, 4 assists. He's taking less shots than ever as an offensive scoring big, one of the better ones in the league, and he feels great about himself. So it's a great series. Look, the Spurs are definitely this explosive team, but they're not going to win a lot of games, even with the help of, you know, officiating, if they're going to shoot the way they did, which was abysmal. De'Aaron Fox could not hit anything. 7 points, 3 of 13 from the field, 0 of 4 from 3. You know, Champagne was on fire in the first half and then was a Where was he in the second half? Tell you what, the guy who showed up off the bench, no doubt, who's probably going to get a start at some point, I think, here, Dylan Harper was the man. 16 points, dominated, was not afraid of the moment, hit some big shots, added 8 rebounds. The thing about Wemby, and he's always going to get his, didn't have a great night shooting, 6 of 21, hit his free throws. The thing about Wemby, which I thought was exposed, he is the defending defensive player of the year,

0: plays against Oklahoma City, it was a lot of drop defense. He would guard the worst shooter on the floor. He would protect the paint, and he would help off because he's not the Spurs were okay leaving the worst shooter on the floor for Oklahoma City alone in the corner. Now, by definition, for the Knicks, that'd be Josh Hart. He can be a streaky shooter. Shot 40% in the regular season from three. But when Wemby had to go out and play Karl-Anthony Towns, let's call a spade a spade here. Victor Wembanyama and Karl-Anthony Towns, both great players, both thought of in completely different lights. Karl-Anthony Towns, I think, for the most part, is thought as soft and he can't get it done, where Wembanyama has been raised, rightfully so, to this level that he is the man. He is the next face of this league. He is the ultimate competitor. I thought Karl-Anthony Towns as a whole blew him away yesterday. When they were out on the perimeter, because you have to guard Cat because he will shoot the three, he went right around him. Wemby got him once on a block, but defensively, when Wemby was out on the perimeter, he could not guard Karl-Anthony Towns. And that's not the same as, when he gets switched off onto a 6'6 or a 6'5 or a 6'4 guard where he can give up some room because he can always recover with the block. Can't do that as much with a 7-foot Karl-Anthony Towns. I thought Towns beat him to the punch a ton. Wemby had a bunch of turnovers. Look, game two will be a great kind of litmus test here to see what type of series we get. But my goodness, I was thoroughly impressed with a Knicks team that could not hit threes for a good amount of the game. End up shooting 31%. I mean, well, what more do you say about Landry Shamet? Just unbelievable. This guy had been cut by more teams than you can count. Ends up signing, plays a lot with the Westchester Knicks. There's a lot of good stories there. Because Champagne, the guy who was maybe the player of the game in the first half, was waived by the 76ers. Guy went to St. John's. He's a New York native. He had the big start to the game. But when the offense and the injuries to Brunson early on, struggling fouls to Hart, Shamet and Alvarado kept this team in it. And I mean, Deuce McBride hits one of the most improbable threes you'll see. I mean, you could try that 100 more times, banking a three, fading from the corner. The one thing I'll say, it was an extremely entertaining game yesterday. I heard immediately afterwards, Charles Barkley said this wasn't a great game. There's a ton of turnovers, right? Brunson has four. Wemby had six. A lot of missed shots. The Spurs were 11 from 43 from three. The Knicks 11 from 36. Both teams from the field, the Knicks end up shooting 41%, 36. Like, there was a lot of sloppy basketball at times, turnovers, but it was entertaining and it was back and forth. And that's what kept it, extremely, extremely entertaining and a blast to watch. And obviously, as a fan of the Knicks, I'm very happy today. But should be in for a good series. And the one thing, if Brunson had really messed up his knee, which would have been a disaster, not only as a Knicks fan, but just as, watching the series, I mean, it would have ruined the series. Would have taken the air out of what projects to be a pretty good series. And I will say that it's entertaining basketball, but the good thing is he comes back and you get a great game one and game two tomorrow night. Now, coming up, we'll talk about it. Alec, who is not the producer tonight, but did put out there that DirecTV and Scripps blackout. Lots of people, including in Baltimore, can't watch either the NBA Finals or the Stanley Cup Finals on ABC because of some restrictions. 410-467-9225, the WBAL phone line, the Green Solutions, Maui.com text line. 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
10: All right, 9:50 here on WBAL. It's Nick Testoni. It's a Thursday Night Sportsline. Game one of the NBA Finals. Knicks win 105-95 down in San Antonio. Game two tomorrow night from San Antonio. I have that also interesting, weird investigation that's going on. Jalen Brunson was not happy with a couple of courtside fans late in the game. You also had the streaker. He's not a streaker. He's just a guy in clothes in the middle of the game in a big moment. Ran out on the court and tried to take a selfie video with Victor Wembanyama. By the way, was that the most lax security you've ever seen? Like, if this is an NFL game, well, yeah, he got the video. He posted the video, KOB. Yeah, oh, that video's out there for people to see. But this is the NBA Finals. This kid runs out onto the court. He tried to get a video of Wemby or selfie, and Wemby doesn't even fit in the shot. If you find it, you just got to get a nice shot of his torso. But they, you know, two guys grabbed him, but they didn't even take him to the ground. They didn't even put his hand down. Like, he still got the video off. Was that not the most lax security? You know, you were on the baseball field, you are getting tackled. You are taking a trip to the grass, my friend. You go on the field, NFL game, those guys, those security guards, those guys who were, you know, probably high school warrior linebackers, that's their moment. They are laying in the hit stick on you. You were on the court in the NBA Finals. I don't even know how he got out there, to be honest with you, that cleanly. You get out there and you just kind of get like a bear hug and they squirt out. They didn't even lift him up off his feet. Well, that was interesting. And then they showed him again. You know, most of the time when there's someone on the court or on the field to play, they don't show the replay. They just straight up, they took the whole thing. Oh, that was bizarre. 410-467-9225. I got to be honest with you. I feel great about the Knicks. I did going into the series. I know they were an underdog. Everybody wants to, you know, downplay what they've done. as someone who watched a lot of this team this year, and I'm fully aware of what the Spurs and the Thunder pose as a threat, I'm telling you, I had never seen this group play like this since they've been together. And whatever happened in that Atlanta series, they are playing their best basketball by far this year in the postseason, better than any stretch in the regular season. And they just have a feel, a team. KOB says best Knicks basketball team in a decade. Best Knicks basketball we've seen ever. Forget decade. A decade ago, what? I mean, even in the prime Melo years, those teams weren't. You know, they're running into LeBron James and getting beat in five, beat in four. Getting beat by the Celtics at the end of their run. I mean, this is by far the best Knicks team. I mean, it could be ever. If you look at the point differential, you go by all that stuff. Spurs team is very young. You know, it'll be interesting to see what they look like in the Garden, because sometimes, you know, or is the moment too big? Is the hostile environment? And it will be hostile. But maybe are you just, like, you know, naive enough to not even realize what situation you're in? A lot of players, a lot of big players of the year have had their best games in the Garden. I actually think this is going to be potentially the most watched NBA Finals ever. It just has the makings of a good series and a investment. People aren't going to, you know, watch strictly for the hate reason if the Thunder are in. Maybe they want to see Wembanyama. Maybe they want to see the Knicks lose. Maybe they just buy into the competitive games. But it's been an interesting start with the injuries that potentially came up, and then you have guys rushing the courts, fans being questioned. Spurs got that, you know, Fiesta color scheme going down there. Well, let's go to Reed and Cherry Hill. Wants to talk about the Knicks in the playoffs. What's going on, Reed?
0: Hey, what's up, Nick? How you doing, man?
10: Doing great. How are you?
0: Good to talk to you tonight. You know, it's funny you mentioned the Fiesta scheme. I was watching the game with a friend of mine, and as you may know, my 79-year-old mother is a huge Knicks fan.
10: Of course.
0: And she can't figure out how the teams give out the color schemes like that. She doesn't really get it. But she did notice last night that you could see all the blue and orange interspersed in there, so you could kind of see who was the Knicks fans and who wasn't, which was kind of funny last night.
10: Yeah, well, and especially because they, for the most part, they do a pretty good job of, you know, keeping those people in those sections with those shirts on. And there's definitely a Knicks collective there. Maybe not as much as some of the Eastern Conference games, but it was definitely felt, especially late in that game when it kind of poured out a little bit. I don't think there's another fan base that maybe right now in sports that travels as well as they do. I mean, it was an awesome game one. What are your thoughts, though, after, you know, you've seen game one, rest of series?
0: Well, look, I mean, similar to what they did to Cleveland and to the Sixers, I think they may have taken their hearts again last night. I mean, you know, to pun intended, with heart, because as you mentioned in your speech, Hart was the man last night. I mean, he was everywhere, all over the court. Anytime they had the ball past half court, Hart was on whoever was dribbling. You know, he stopped so many offensive sets that he turned it around, you know, and he made them go. He was great. But I wanted to tell you this. Look, 79-year-old mom, as you know, Nana.
10: Yes, yes.
0: Called the sweep.
10: Oh.
0: She said it after game one of the Cleveland series, that the Knicks are a team of destiny.
10: They are.
0: And that they are going to win. And she said after every game, she's like, just look. And she herself is pointing to margin of victory. Where does this Knicks team fall? If they end up doing it and they end up sweeping them and winning 15 straight playoff games, right, which I don't know. I don't think that's ever been done.
10: It's been done once.
0: That they're doing,
10: it's been done once by the 17
0: fall?
10: Warriors. Phew. I mean, they have to be, you know, close to a top five team all time almost. But what's interesting, and I appreciate the call, Reed, because I got to hit a break here. What's interesting is usually when you talk about these top teams of all time, you balance in what the regular season was. And the Knicks had a nice regular season, But to be honest with you, it wasn't anything special. They're the three seed. They won 53 games. There was a lot of issues in the regular season. It's the postseason that they have become this complete version of themselves. And is it a one-off? I don't know. But they will be remembered for the postseason run much more than the regular season if they are able to complete it. Big Test Tony, WBAL News Radio, 1090 and FM 101.5.
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10: All right. Hour number three in the books. Hour number four ahead of us. We will continue to talk a little basketball here. I want to talk about just championship droughts as a whole. Where would this Knicks one stand? You know, the Orioles are kind of getting to that point, too. I mean, it's been a long time for them. And we will get into some other things on the baseball side as we revisit that. Orioles on a good stretch here. Nick Testoni, WBAL News Radio, 1090 and FM 101.5.
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17: From ABC News, I'm Dave Packer. A growing GOP divide, with more Republicans now pushing back against President Trump as he gets set to nominate his former personal attorney Todd Blanche as the next attorney general. ABC's Mary Bruce.
18: In addition to facing tough questions about January 6th, Todd Blanche will also have to answer for the Justice Department's handling of the Epstein files. Former Attorney General Pam Bondi on the Hill last week told lawmakers that Blanche was the one in charge of the process and the entire release of the Epstein files.
17: Blanche also lost favor with a number of Senate Republicans after becoming the face of the politically unpopular anti-weaponization fund on Capitol Hill. In the House.
19: The ayes are 226. The nays are 195. The bill is passed. Without objection, the motion to reconsider is laid upon the table.
17: 18 Republicans and nearly all Democrats voted to pass a bill to provide nearly $2 billion in aid to Ukraine and sanction key segments of the Russian economy. The bill now goes to the Senate, where it's not expected to pass without President Trump's endorsement. Authorities saying they arrested a man who tried to get through a TSA checkpoint at a California airport with an explosive device in his carry-on. ABC News Chief Justice Correspondent Pierre Thomas.
20: According to the TSA, if the explosive device had detonated next to a window on a plane flying above 10,000 feet, it could have caused significant damage and a loss of cabin pressure.
17: Authorities say that they also found the man carrying a knife, scissor blades, and zip ties. The National Capital Planning Commission, led by President Trump's handpicked nominees, voted today to approve a list of concerns about the president's proposed 250-foot triumphal arch raised by staff, and to ask the administration to address them before final approval. A rebound on the market today with the Dow up 874. The Nasdaq closed down, though, 23 points. 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
17: Parasitic New World screwworm has been detected in Texas. U.S. Agriculture Secretary Brooke Rollins confirmed today the pest was detected in a three-week-old calf southwest of San Antonio. Rollins said food supply is not affected and beef is still safe to eat.
3: The food supply is not compromised at all. This is not a disease. It is not a virus. It is simply an insect that lands in a wound and lays eggs that like to eat the flesh around the wound.
17: 1 week before the first World Cup match, nearly 2,000 workers at SoFi Stadium in Los Angeles are set to vote on whether to authorize a strike. One issue is wages. Workers are asking for $30 an hour. ABC's Alex Stone has more from LA.
22: The other thing that they are saying is they don't like that FIFA is demanding that they give up their social security numbers and fingerprints to do background checks. And they say they feel like this is going to turn into immigration enforcement. FIFA is saying no, that this is something that they need to do for security of the stadium at SoFi. But FIFA is saying this is between the union and the company. They're saying this is not about FIFA, but if there are no concession workers, if they are out on strike, it would be a very bad look next Friday night.
17: Several people were injured after the front landing gear of a Lufthansa plane collapsed while the plane was parked at the gates Frankfurt Airport. The airline is investigating the incident. Dave Packer, ABC News.
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25: A new report from the Baltimore City Inspector General's office highlights unsafe working conditions at the Department of Transportation, including non-working sprinklers and excessive heat issues. Baltimore Mayor Brendan Scott is reacting to roughly $14 million that went uncollected in 2025, with millions more uncollected from the previous 2 years, and President Trump announcing new major steps to reopen and expand coal fire generating systems, countering previous years of closures.
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30: Top story around the Baltimore region this hour is a new accident on I-95 northbound at Moravia Road. That crash has now been confirmed to be blocking a right lane, causing localized slowdowns through the area as traffic merges past that and through the local work zone. Beyond that, it's the usual overnight construction creating most of the remaining delays. On the in-loop of 695, road work between the Baltimore National Pike and Security Boulevard continues to block a left lane, causing periodic slowdowns through the stretch of the Beltway. Over on I-95, drivers will continue to encounter several additional work zones. Starting inside the Fort McHenry Tunnel, overnight maintenance continues with both bores 2 and 3 shut down. That's going to cause traffic to merge into the remaining open bores. Northbound drivers will also lose a right lane near Keith Avenue, and to finish up, another work zone between Moravia Road and Pulaski Highway continues to block a left lane. 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
31: Forecast for the area tonight, mostly clear skies. Low temperatures from 57 in the outlying suburbs to 65 in Baltimore. Lots of sunshine on Friday with highs around 93. It'll be partly cloudy Saturday and hot, high temperatures near 95, then a chance for scattered thunderstorms Saturday night. I'm meteorologist Tom Tasselmeyer on WBAL News Radio 1090 and FM 101.5.
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10: All right, 10:07 here on WBAL. It's Thursday Night Sports Line. So I saw kind of that thing that was put in there, kind of briefly mentioned. I guess a lot of people can't watch either of the finals in the NHL or the NBA with some stuff going on. Was it DirecTV? Got a little bit of a thing going on. And by the way, right now, actively in the NHL Finals, Game two, Vegas leads 1-0. They got a 2-0 lead over the Hurricanes. So I should bring it up, by the way. My buddy Jackson from Philly, who's called in many times, former college teammate of mine, could not watch the game last night. Got back to his house. Doesn't have that package. I don't know if it kind of calmed my nerves or let me, you know, get into a zone where I could appreciate the game and not be overstressed about it. Because I was watching it alone. I was at the house, got on the TV, you know, got my meal after my lift and kind of locked in. Kind of like, you know, sourced myself out. I hadn't heard, by the way, KOB, this is a story maybe for another time, maybe later. Saturday, the big topic of conversation is, I have scouted this out for a while, June 19th, potentially game 7 of the NBA Finals. This guy right here has got a wedding he's got to go to out in the sticks of Virginia, where I get a little concerned. It's at a, you know, an old manor house, not exactly a bar with TVs. And so if this thing were to go 7, well, then it gets really interesting. And, you know, this went back and forth on Saturday with some of the callers and the texters. Some were with me, some were against me. The guy who said to me I should turn my phone off and DVR it, I don't know what world he's living in. I don't know if he has, you know, maybe an iPhone 2. Yeah, I mean, like, he wanted me to be a good guest. I'm going to be a great guest. Shout out to the Corsis getting married. And then someone also said, well, you know, I had my wedding years ago on a Super Bowl, and people able to manage. Not the same. Not the same. Maybe you could have recorded it 30 years ago, 20 years ago, whatever you want to say, when social media wasn't as big. Hey, Super Bowl, sure, but was your team in it? I detailed this. 25 years on this planet. Technically, the Ravens won the Super Bowl when I was, what, just about a year old? No memories of it. 2013 Super Bowl, as grateful as can be, was glad to enjoy it in a great, impressionable age. Eighth grade, awesome. You know, the lead up with that Ravens team falling short years prior to New England and to Pittsburgh. I appreciated it. I loved it. So, with the Ravens, that's been the case. Some heartbreak here and there. But, you know, I've seen the Super Bowl. I'd love to see another one. The Orioles have been to one American League Championship Series in the, you know, quarter of a century I've been here. And they didn't even win a damn game. So it was fun, but they missed the playoffs a lot. The Knicks, you know, prior to Jalen Brunson, we had some nice time with Julius Randle, some mellow years. It really hasn't been that fun to watch. So if my team, and the Winnipeg Jets have never won a title, you know, they made it to the conference finals in 2018 and got beat by the Knights. So, look, my teams, I've seen, in theory, one team make it to a championship game. Four teams a year. The Knicks get to the finals. This is not the equivalent to an arbitrary Super Bowl where people were able to figure it out on your wedding day. Like, all that stuff's out the window. This is game 7. It's about the Corsis at 5 o'clock and their wonderful moment, and I'll give them till 8:30. And then I'm going into a back room, whether the TV works or not, I'm going to bring a TV. And then I'm watching the game and I'm locking it. This is all conversation before. But that was a big thing here. But the blackouts, anyways, going back to my point earlier, my buddy couldn't watch the game. So he called me and said he was like upset about it. I mean, he's not even a Knicks fan. He's kind of, I'm not really sure who he's pulling for right now. Because I think there's part of him that wants the Knicks to win because of the fun atmosphere of it. But he also probably wants to see me suffer a little bit as well, because I watched the Yankees lose the World Series a couple of years ago with him. But I actually did, over the phone. And whatever central intelligence FBI agent was monitoring my phone calls last night, because, you know, we all have somebody looking out, you should pull the audio for me, and you really enjoyed it. For the halfway through the third quarter, through the fourth quarter, I just did play-by-play for him over the phone. It was insane. And I had a great time doing it. Kept me locked in. I was obviously still leaning Knicks, but I was calling it pretty fair. I had a great time doing it. I was engaged. And it kind of felt like it kept my, you know, blood pressure a little bit lower. The stress, the anxiety wasn't up for the game. You know, I've done play-by-play basketball plenty of times in college games. Done it for, you know, greater part of maybe 5 years between St. Mary's and McDaniel College. Done a lot of play-by-play basketball. Love doing it. But I was doing it over the phone, and it's a shame there's no audio. But it was a great time. Now, if this goes 7 games, and we're sitting in a, you know, a back room at a manor house in Virginia, I'm not doing play-by-play. Because then it's, you know, do or die. This is go time. But yeah, I mean, whatever intelligence agency that was in charge of staring and listening to my phone calls, it's probably like an hour and a half phone call that just, a lot of play-by-play on there. It's a good time. Now, what's interesting is, the Knicks have had this drought, right? They went to the finals in 99 against the Spurs. They went in 94 against the Rockets, lost both. Last time they won is 1973, very long, obviously, 53 years. Now, going through the longest droughts in sports, which one is the most impactful would be the most? The Knicks are certainly up there. Are they the most? Now, it's not simply who's had the longest drought, right? Because I just went to a list to kind of confirm this. The Arizona Cardinals, longest active championship drought in North American sports, stretching back to 1947, their NFL title, which was in Chicago. Right? So they've had 78 years without a title. Do you think of Arizona as a major sports town? Do you think of the Cardinals as this? You know, there is part of it that has to be the fan base and the history and the lore of the franchise that goes along with it. So the ones that pop out, the Maple Leafs, their drought, the Cleveland Browns, if they were to ever win a title, what that would mean just in, not only for the city, but in pop culture almost. The jokes they go through, the Maple Leafs the same, the Jets. You know, you could probably throw the Cleveland Guardians in there. It's been 77 years. They're not quite at the Cubs or the Red Sox level yet. There's not really a curse attached to it. But it's been a long time. But then you go through some of the other ones, like the Sacramento Kings. What does that mean? You know, Sacramento, is that a basketball? I mean, does anybody really think of that? You know, the Lions could be up there. Hawks, no way. Titans, no way. Chargers, no way. The Browns, 61 years. Never won a Super Bowl. Won a title. I think the Bills would be up there as well. Just because of the city has never been able to probably get over the 4 years, four losses. For the Maple Leafs, it's been 58 years. Look, there's some big numbers, but what championship would be the most impact? Like, honestly, you could say rivals how much it meant for the Red Sox to win in 04, the Cubs to win in 16. Throughout sports. The Knicks winning would be a big one. I think the Maple Leafs in hockey. The Jets, the Browns, we're going to say, the Guardians. There's a good one brought up, the Cowboys. Even though the drought hasn't been as long, just think about the brand, the totality of the brand. Got to give credit to my buddy Pat in the group chat who put that out there. Now, these things have been, you know, it's almost been a torture, right? Because some of these teams have just been so bad and comically bad. The Cowboys haven't even really been close since their, you know, dynasty run of the 90s. America's team. They're still called that. So, it is a interesting question just from, you know, impactfulness. Right, you know, I didn't even mention the Orioles. I hate to say it, but again, part of it's not probably not big of enough a market. Now, the people here, make no mistake about it. 1983 is a long, long time ago. There's a lot of people walking this earth, going to that ballpark every single night, who've never even seen this team play in a World Series. It's been a long time. So that would definitely mean a lot for this city if they were able to get over the hump at some point. But I don't think it rivals just from the total history and the market size, and it's just not the same as a Knicks, Maple Leafs. I think you put the Guardians up there just a bit. I'd say, but actually changing the name from Guardians from Indians, I think takes away a little bit of it because they probably lost a little bit of fans, and the history of the team has somewhat been altered. As odd as that sounds, I think it's different. in a way. But Cowboys certainly up there. Like, it's been a long time. How about this? Chicago Bears, you might put on that list as well. I mean, they have just been, they have the classic 85 Bears, but outside of that, whew, miserable, miserable teams. The Lions. It is a fascinating kind of subject. And look, I think New York, I think Pete put it great when Pete was on here earlier. He said, you know, if the Knicks win this thing, they might need to find a new number one market in America, because the fans, if you haven't noticed, like to shut down the city there in the streets and climb stuff. You know, they're climbing on top of street poles and bus stops, overhangs. If they win it, I mean, that is going to be, I don't even know how you could, a colossal is a good word. I don't know how you even, I mean, Philadelphia goes nuts and tears the city apart when their sports teams win. There's just way more people. There's just way more people in New York. And the scenes you've seen in years past after the Knicks win a game or a series in the semifinals of the conference, a championship, oh, get as far away as you possibly can, because it's going to be survival of the fittest. It's going to be like the Purge hit. Woo! 410-467-9225, the WBAL phone line, the greensolutionsmiley.com. 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
30: Top story around the Baltimore region this hour is a new accident on I-95 northbound at Moravia Road. That crash has now been confirmed to be blocking a right lane, causing localized slowdown through the area as traffic merges past that and through the local work zone. Beyond that, it's the usual overnight construction creating most of the remaining delays. On the in-loop of 695, road work between the Baltimore National Pike and Security Boulevard continues to block a left lane, causing periodic slowdowns through the stretch of the Beltway. Over on I-95, drivers will continue to encounter several additional work zones. Starting inside the Fort McHenry Tunnel, overnight maintenance continues with both bores 2 and 3 shut down. That's going to cause traffic to merge into the remaining open bores. Northbound drivers will also lose a right lane near Keith Avenue, and to finish up, another work zone between Moravia Road and Pulaski Highway continues to block a left lane. I'm Spencer Gaynor, WBAL News Radio 1090 and FM 101.5.
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10: All right, 10:22 here on WBAL. It's a Thursday Night Sportsline. You know, a great point brought up in the break by producer KOB. Add to it with just the importance of championship being brought to a city and a fan base. Number one, it's the biggest market, and it's the only team that's really not divided, right? Yankees, Mets, Jets, Giants. Nobody's a Nets fan. The Knicks are really New York City's team. And the idea that they play in Madison Square Garden, the world's most famous arena. All that, if a championship's brought there, banner is hung, it's just a much more grander scale thing. Now, look, let's hope the building still is left standing if they end up doing it. Because who knows what's going to happen to the surrounding area there. We did get some breaking news, by the way, that I thought was, this is involving Aaron Judge. Aaron Judge does not have thoracic outlet syndrome. He does have a stress fracture on his first rib on his right side. He will be out at least 4 to 6 weeks, expected to return at some point this season. So, it is not worst case scenario. It is not, you know, the complete disaster and the world is ending, sky's falling in New York. But this is obviously not good news for the New York Yankees, who are going to miss Aaron Judge for the next month to month and a half. And so again, I reiterate, this is a real opportunity for the Orioles to play, not only continue playing good baseball, but to work themselves almost to the point where, look, the division might not be out of question. The Rays have been miserable for now a week and a half. They are not playing good. A lot of people thought their start was fugazi anyways, just by looking at their stats across the board. Look, they got some really good players. Like, Junior Caminero is one of the most feared guys, I feel, in the batter's box as a fan, as a guy watching lots of baseball. Every time he's up, I feel like he has an ability to hit the ball out of the ballpark or drive it to a gap. Chandler Simpson puts pressure on you with his speed. Yandy Diaz is just, you know, I mean, Yandy Diaz and Jonathan Aranda are just, they're hit machines. They just find a way to put a barrel on a ball and drive in runs. The pitching staff is good. You know, but McClanahan's still trying to find his shape. But the Orioles now have gotten here 3 games under .500. Look, people are going to talk about, you know, getting back to .500, getting back to the wild card. It's all about playing good. It's all about winning series. But you look at this right now. You're 8 games back of the Tampa Bay Rays, who you swept in your building, and just watch. You just saw them lose 3 in the Trop to a Detroit Tigers team that is borderline pathetic. You have all that going on, and then the Yankees, you talk about how the New York Yankees are not going to have Aaron Judge for the next 4 to 6 weeks. Well, hey, this division's far from over. Now, the Orioles schedule, right, we talked about a little bit. They're going to finish this road trip with 3 in Toronto, and then it gets, you know, it's serious business. But, hey, you want to be the best, you got to beat the best. What Ric Flair used to say, you're going to play the Mariners. Mariners did not get off to a good start. Mariners have now gotten all the way back to first in the AL West. They're 3 games over .500 after spending majority of the first month under .500. They have a dynamite pitching staff. You're going to get Emerson Hancock, Logan Gilbert, George Kirby, Brian Wu. Like, you're getting them all. 4 games. Seattle Mariners in Baltimore. You want to prove you belong? Got to take 2. Got to win at least 2, can't lose series right now. Then you get the Padres. Then you take a West Coast trip. You go to Seattle, right? Task is going to be just as hard, if not harder, going there. Then you go play the defending back-to-back champion, LA Dodgers. And then you get to go take on, stay in Los Angeles. Well, Los Angeles adjacent. You head over to Anaheim and play the Angels, who are no good. And then the schedule will ease up a little bit when you come home, but you got a 9-game road trip. And is it 9 games in 9 days? Does look like it is. All of the West Coast following, wrapping up this Toronto, getting into this Toronto, wrapping up this road trip, and then taking on Seattle and the San Diego Padres. Like, it's a test. It's a tough test in front of you. In fact, how many of these teams are playoff teams? Seattle was. San Diego was. Seattle again. Los Angeles champions. Not to mention, you still got to play the Blue Jays, who were the American League pennant winners a year ago. So look, it's a tough test, but make no mistake about it, the door is open to not only get back over 500 if you play well, but this division's far from over. The league's best player is out for a month and a half. I know the Yankees got a fantastic rotation. That offense we have seen in years past. When he is not in that lineup, that team looks completely different. And when you're not scoring, there's more pressure on the pitching staff to be perfect. There's more pressure on the bullpen to hold on to leads. Now, I'm saying this all right now. Maybe the Yankees roll out and just absolutely whoop teams. Doesn't matter. Offense stays the same. But I think this is an opportunity right now for the Orioles not only to get back over 500, but you know what happens if you close that division lead in the next 2 weeks to 4 games, 3 games? What if they hit their stride? Next thing you know, all right, now we're definitely talking buyers at the deadline, and now we're talking about who does this team need to acquire to push them over the edge and become a World Series contender. Peeking at the Yankees' upcoming schedule, they got Boston for 3 in the Bronx. Then they go on the road and take on Cleveland, who they just lost 2 of 3 from. They go to Toronto, followed by a homestand with the White Sox and the Reds. Who, look, on surface saying that, you might think, oh, God, the White Sox and the Reds. White Sox are a good team this year. They got the second wild card spot. They're over 500. And the Reds, not in a playoff spot, they're over 500. And depending on which starting pitchers you run into, that can be a difficult situation. So we'll see. Aaron Judge, you didn't hear earlier, Aaron Judge to miss the next 4 to 6 weeks with a stress fracture on his first rib on the right side, sidelined. Orioles, can they make up some ground in the American League East? 410-467-9225, the WBAL phone line. GreenSolutionsMountain.com text line. It's Nick D'Antonio on WBAL.
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17: ABC News, I'm Dave Packer. Republicans now pushing back against President Trump as he gets set to nominate his former personal attorney as the next attorney general. ABC's Mary Bruce.
8: In addition to facing tough questions about January 6th, Todd Blanche will also have to answer for the Justice Department's handling of the Epstein files. Former Attorney General Pam Bondi on the Hill last week told lawmakers that Blanche was the one in charge of the process and the entire release of the Epstein files.
17: 18 House Republicans and nearly all Democrats voted to pass a bill to provide nearly $2 billion in aid to Ukraine and sanction key segments of the Russian economy. It's not expected to pass the Senate without President Trump's endorsement. The National Capital Planning Commission, led by President Trump's handpicked appointees, voted today to approve a list of concerns about the president's proposed 250-foot triumphal arch raised by staff and asked the administration to address them before final approval. This is ABC News.
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25: A new report from the Baltimore City Inspector General's office highlights unsafe working conditions at the Department of Transportation, including non-working sprinklers and excessive heat issues. Baltimore Mayor Brandon Scott is reacting to roughly $14 million that went uncollected in 2025, with millions more uncollected from the previous 2 years, and President Trump announcing new major steps to reopen and expand coal fire generating systems, countering previous years of closures.
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30: Top story around the Baltimore region this hour is a new accident on I-95 northbound at Moravia Road. That crash has now been confirmed to be blocking a right lane, causing localized slowdown through the area as traffic merges past that and through the local work zone. Beyond that, it's the usual overnight construction creating most of the remaining delays. On the in-loop of 695, road work between the Baltimore National Pike and Security Boulevard continues to block a left lane, causing periodic slowdowns through the stretch of the Beltway. Over on I-95, drivers will continue to encounter several additional work zones. Starting inside the Fort McHenry Tunnel, overnight maintenance continues with both bores 2 and 3 shut down. That's going to cause traffic to merge into the remaining open bores. Northbound drivers will also lose a right lane near Keith Avenue, and to finish up, another work zone between Moravia Road and Pulaski Highway continues to block a left lane. 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
31: Forecast for the area tonight calls for mostly clear skies with low temperatures from 57 in the outlying suburbs to 65 in downtown Baltimore. It'll be mostly sunny and quite warm on Friday, highs around 93. A hot day on Saturday with a partly cloudy sky up to 95 and a chance for some scattered thunderstorms Saturday evening. I'm meteorologist Tom Tasselmeyer on WBAL News Radio 1090 and FM 101.5.
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10: .10:33 here on WBAL, final half hour of a Thursday Night Sports Line. Do I have a Saturday Sports Line this week? Just I think I do. I shouldn't have said it before I really knew. I do believe I have one, though. Let me just take a quick peek, though, to make sure I'm not insane, because I do believe the Orioles are in Toronto tomorrow. It's 7:07 start, I believe, tomorrow, and I just want to double-check here, see what we got. Yeah, I mean, 100% I do. Now I'm just more curious if I'm going to have the Orioles game day assignment, as if it's a late or an early game. It's a 3:07 start, so I will have a Saturday sports line, and we will have an Orioles game day, but I think it'll be probably a little more abbreviated. Oh, you know what? I bet if I put money on it, it'll be sports line 11-2. Now I have second thoughts. Maybe 11-1:30, and then from 1:30 to 2:30, Orioles game day. We'll be talking Orioles, especially after we see what happens in game one against Toronto. Brandon Young, Trey Savage. Boy, Trey Savage, it ended up being a game where the Orioles come back in miraculous fashion and win. Savage is going to face the Orioles for the second time in two starts. How he got out of it, only allowing one earned run in five innings with seven walks on his ledger, was maddening. But the Orioles did strike out, in some big moments, couldn't push runs across, but they were good at forcing the pitch count up and taking seven walks from Savage, just couldn't capitalize. Now, it'll be more of a, I guess we'll see what they end up doing for game two. I don't want to say game time decision. I'm sure they have some idea. Maybe they just haven't released it. Maybe they go back with the opener for the game two. But the way the Orioles have been pitching the baseball, I feel pretty good about them going into this Toronto series. The bats, again, my biggest question were, are the bats going to stay as consistent and productive on the road as they did for those 10 games at home? And, in two or three games in Boston, the offense has been there. You have a Saturday or a Saturday game. You have a Wednesday game that frankly sucked. And Bassett did not look good. And now, we're still kind of waiting on the results of him. But out of all the injuries that the Orioles have dealt with, the one right now that I feel is really hurting them, maybe outside of a Zach Eflin, you could say, or a Dean Kramer, is Ryan Helsley. I mean, they need Ryan Helsley back. Because early on, you didn't feel it as much. I mean, it was a negative note to see come across and think, oh boy, here we go again, more injuries. But you almost, I don't want to say overlooked it, but didn't put as much stock into that because they weren't playing well and they weren't having save situations. Now that they're starting to play a little better baseball, having some late games where the bullpen's got to stand up, You're waiting. All right. Well, we're going to need Ryan Helsley because if he's here, Rico's here, you feel a little bit better. You know, they just acquired Kyle Nicklaus from the Reds for cash, who throws hard, but a lot of times doesn't know where the ball's going. You know, Fangraphs right now gives the Orioles a 32% chance to make the playoffs and a 1% chance, 1.5% chance of winning the division. It's at 8 games back. And actually headed into this series, I'm trying to see, are they just showing it a different way? Let me get the standings pulled up here. I do believe that the Orioles and the Blue Jays are tied at 30-33. So a chance to maybe put a little bit of separation between one of these two teams. You know, Blue Jays got over 500, or I should say at 500 with their first two wins against the Orioles. Orioles were able to grab those two back. Orioles take 2 of 3 from the Boston Red Sox. And on the other turn, the Blue Jays drop 2 of 3 to the Atlanta Braves. So good opportunity here, again, with the team in front of them. The latest update on the injury report, which, you know, never gives you anything. Still no timetable here for one Ryan Helsley. Elbow inflammation. 4/29/26 is when he went on the IL. Now, look, the other day we did hear Craig Albertez give a little synopsis of where he's at. They're hoping maybe next week he can go on a rehab stint. He threw about, what was it, a 15 to 20 pitch bullpen. He's been tossing. But, I mean, for God's sakes, can we? I get he's got elbow inflammation, so you want to make sure that's all taken care of. A lot of these injuries, no timetable. We got nothing on Dylan Beavers. We got nothing on Cade Povich. We got nothing on Colin Selby. We got nothing on Ryan Mountcastle or Dean Kramer. Dean Kramer actually got moved to the 60-day. The only thing we get an update on is when the guy's done for the year. No timetable for anybody. They gotta get that bag, or, you know, they gotta stop with these half in, half out. Additions to the bullpen that are, you know, Kyle Nicklaus. Like, how long is he really gonna be around? You know what I mean? You bring guys in, just use them for a brief second, put them in a mop up role, and then be done with him. That's what a lot of this has been. You know, right before spring training, I asked Mike Elias, are you content with this bullpen? Yes, they were content with the bullpen. They like the options they have internally. And it was a good start to the season. But it's a lot to ask a bunch of guys who have never done it before. Like a Nunez, right? And put him in a lot of high leverage situations. Is he ready for that? I don't know, but we're going to go for it anyways. But a couple of games that have slipped away that maybe they could have had. But one of those games down in Tampa, they had a lead. Bruce in Parkville. What's going on, Bruce?
9: Hey, how you doing, Nick? Hey, it's cool your next one last night.
10: Oh, yeah. Cloud nine spot right now. Just, one game at a time, but obviously a fantastic start to the NBA Finals for the Knicks.
9: And another thing I want to do, my condolences to one of the greatest Colts and Baltimore Colts that died. Probably one of the greatest receivers in Baltimore or Indianapolis, Colts, they had this Raymond Berry.
10: Yep.
9: I mean, Ray Berry was, I don't care, no matter how old you are, Ray Berry was a legend. It's just sad, but he lived a good life. I think he was 92 years old, so you can't complain about that, right?
10: No, of course. And, you know, I obviously never watched him, but certainly knew the name just from, you know, hearing all the stories of the old Colts. I'm trying to get actually look up how old he was. Looks 93. So, yeah, good life. I mean,
9: 93.
10: Yeah.
9: I know I was fortunate to see him, but when they won a championship in 58 and 59, I was only 2 years old, but I did see him in the 60s, Brian. Him and John Unitas, they every day, an hour or two after practice, Johnny and him would just get together and practice, even when practice was over, he'd throw passes. You hear a lot. He's in the Hall of Fame. Again, about the Orioles.
2: Yeah.
9: You know, they're playing a lot better. You know, a little better. I mean, it's just tough to figure them out, but all the injuries. Now I heard, Bassett got hurt?
10: Yeah, his back was bothering him, and it was bothering him during the start. I couldn't understand why they left him in, and then eventually they do pull him after three innings.

0: line to put this team over the top? Because clearly they still need some pitching.
1: But I'll tell you later, stay. That Red Sox, I know they had the pitchers got hurt.
0: But they stink.
1: Their hitters are terrible. They're a bad baseball team. Yeah, I can't even believe the Orioles didn't sweep them. But then it was, what, 8-1 the other day, and then I figured today, and I put it up. It was 6-0 in the first inning. So
0: yeah. Yeah, I appreciate the call, Bruce. Appreciate you bringing up the Raymond Berry stuff, because I was having a conversation at Ravens OTAs the other day with Keith Mills, clearly, you know, Baltimore Almanac. And he was talking about how, you know, Lenny Moore is really the only guy left now from those teams. But yeah, he had a lot of good stories there. And with the Orioles, look, the Red Sox, it's hard to figure because they do have a ton of talent. I think Jaron Duran's a great player. He's had a one awful month, one good month. And then Rafaela's been a nice coming on. Will Urabreu's a good player. But God, does that team stink? And they fired their coaching staff, one of the more respected and highly thought of coaches and the staff with Alex Cora and his group of guys, Veritek and them. And they're a bad baseball team. Like all the way around. It's amazing. The Orioles win 2 of 3. But the one that's even more maddening is when they had Boston beaten down, kicked the snot out of them in the first series they played this year in Baltimore, mind you. And game two, they lose. That night, the team fires the entire coaching staff, and the next day, the Orioles lose a rubber match to that Boston team. Yeah, they got injuries, but, you know, Crochet is, I think, the one who's the main injury, but Ranger Suarez has been good. I mean, Bayo, I don't even know what to make of it. Brian Bayo, his you-know-what was on a bus to Worcester as fast as that game could get over. That's probably why they left him in the entire time. I'm like, you know what? This game's over. This guy's getting optioned pronto. Why don't we just let him suffer for another 4 innings? He actually pitched all right afterwards. But I want to find the stat that somebody had about him. I mean, it is, he's always been, if you watch that Netflix series a couple years ago that followed the Red Sox, the clubhouse one, he was a weird guy in that. Like, a lot of attitude, a lot of issues for a guy who really hasn't done anything. His ERA is now a 6.34. Here it is. Here's the breakdown. Can you make sense of this? So, he's a starter. He's a bulk guy, right? So, if he does technically has stats as a reliever, it's when there was an opener for him. Make sense of this for me. When he starts the game this year, Brian Bayo, 35 innings, his ERA is a 10.35. His whip is 2.2. And the batting average against him, hitters hit .356. When he is a reliever, or they have an opener for him, 25 innings, so a good sample size on both. His ERA is a .71, a whip of sub 1 at .91, an opponent batting average of .213. You are talking about the difference of being genuinely Hall of Fame numbers when he gets an opener compared to doesn't even belong in the league. Might not even belong in AAA with those type of numbers. I don't get it. I've never seen anything like it. I don't know if it's a mental thing. I have no idea how you can struggle that badly in the first inning. And all first innings, compared to when you warm up and start the second inning or start in the third inning, and you're just that much better. Crazy. And he's no longer, at least for now, a Red Sox. Look, if I had to guess, I don't know where Craig Breslow stands. I would think he's pretty close to getting the axe as well up there in Boston. And we'll see, you know. Maybe get pulling a new GM. But, you know, the Red Sox spending money with it pouring out of their pockets seems to be a thing of the past with the way things are run up there. 410-467-9225. It's Dick Testoni, WBAL News Radio.

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4: 2-2 to Ward. First and second, two down and five in. The pitch. Ward, ground ball up the middle, into center field. A base hit. Mayo around third. The throw in from center field is too late. He's safe. He beat it with a slide. And it's 6-0 Orioles.
0: Yeah, it was 6-0 in the top of the first. Orioles put it to Brian Bello. Orioles end up winning big over the Boston Red Sox today to take the series. Brian Bello finds himself at AAA. Orioles head on to Toronto. All right, so this game was started by Trevor Rogers, by the way. Should mention, look, he's not the guy from the start of the year. He's not the guy from last year. But maybe he's finding a little in between. You know, his last start was good. Maybe a little bit lucky at times because he gave up some hard contact, but it was at guys against Toronto. Goes out for the seventh inning, gives up single, homer, double, homer. And all of a sudden, what was a terrific start and a 5-0 lead becomes 5-4. The Orioles going to lose that game. It's, you know, it's almost like you forget completely about what he did to start the game, which was a good outing. This one, again, he was spotted 6 runs to start, but he did retire the first 11 batters. Touched 95 at one point, was locating. You know, it's a confidence thing to me. The stuff really hasn't changed. You know, sometimes you get batted around a little bit, but it just seems like a confidence and location thing. Here was Rogers postgame on, you know, if he thinks he's coming out of it.
10: I think so. I think I've found, you know, the pace in my delivery that's consistent. And I kind of caught myself trying to speed up too much. So really just, I wouldn't say going down an extra gear, but you know, really just focus on a big deep breath every between each pitch and making sure my pace throughout my delivery is consistent throughout the game. I think I found myself, you know, if it's in a tough spot, just, you know, quickening up my delivery, and that affects my command. So if I know that my tempo, my pace is in a good spot, then that translate down the mound.
0: Yeah, I mean, tempo, pace, you're starting to really get in the weeds there. I mean, certainly it can affect you. Maybe that was the case, right? He was just speeding up too much in his mind, thinking a little too much. We know that he, you know, has gone through some difficult times in the big leagues. I think was questioning whether he, you know, he's publicly said he questioned if he was still even a good pitcher. He's worthy of being in the big leagues. Some of the late times there in Miami when he first came to Baltimore. If you get him back, going on a good run here, it's monumental. But all right, you start to look at, you know, what this trade deadline could shape up to be. We know the best player potentially available is Tarek Skubal. He's still got to get back healthy. He could be back as early as next Friday. And it could be a situation where, you know, the Tigers can say that they think they're still in it. If the Tigers don't end up trading Tarik Skubal, it's going to be a stupider decision than when the Angels decided not to trade Shohei Ohtani. I mean, it's moronic. You have to be honest with yourself. You have to do what's best for the team. Now, they might want to see him throw a little bit, right? You know, you want to see the car run a little bit before you put a big investment into it. But Skubal could be the franchise-changing player that gets traded this deadline. You know, Jeff Passan wrote an article today on ESPN kind of detailing, you know, the bottom feeders. Like, people are definitely sellers. Tigers, Rockies, Royals, Angels, Giants, Marlins. You know, that brings up Sandy Alcantara. And then in the tweeners is where you find the Baltimore Orioles. Objective, consider anything on the table. Potentially the best player available, Taylor Ward. And he does say to the Orioles, who spent most of the season toiling around 500. They went six weeks in a row without winning three in a row before recently sweeping the Tampa Bay Rays, looking for signs of life. They do have a heartbeat, I'll say. And so, you know, if they became sellers, which nobody here wants to see happen, yeah, Ward's probably the guy's likely gone. But then you start to see, you know, who would be available that would be a part of this team. Freddie Peralta. You know, you want to go to the bullpen. Here's a crazy one. A guy with some experience in the American League East. Plenty of it. What about Aroldis Chapman? Now, I don't know what his numbers off the top of my head, what he's not closing, because Helsley would close. But you don't think adding Chapman to this bullpen would be a big boost? It is going to be a very, very telling next couple series. And we've detailed what the schedule is. I think Albernez has them playing pretty well. They've got some confidence. There's guys, you know, I love that they're giving starts left on left for Holiday and Basayo, because those guys need to be in there every single day. And at that, you know, we haven't seen a ton of Jeremiah Jackson. I've seen a little less of Blaze Alexander. Blaze is, by the way, hitting the baseball great, but definitely not a lot of Jeremiah Jackson. Weston Wilson, haven't seen him in a while. We did get, you know, a couple of T.O. starts. Tyler O'Neill starts there in the middle. But it's been getting the same group of guys in there every single day, which I do like. Ward's leading off. Then it's Gunner. Then you got Adley. Then Pete. Then Basayo. That rhythm, I think, has helped that offense where, you know, for the most part, in the last couple of years, it was a different lineup almost every single day. You know, maybe Gunner's always batting second, but there's different leadoff hitters. They're rolling here in pretty good shape. And look, they've got it all in front of them. They have a great opportunity here with the American League East reeling a little bit. Nick Testoni, WBAL News Radio, 1090 NFM, 101.5.
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0: All right, quickly wrap it up. A Thursday night sports line. Special thanks to KOB on the board. Let's go Orioles. Good series tomorrow with the Blue Jays. Start at 7. Let's go Knicks game 2 tomorrow. And let's just hope the Ravens keep on doing their thing. You know, stay healthy, do their thing. I think that's Tony on WBAL.
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20: Right now on WBAL TV 11 News, illegal sales inside of smoke shops. I'm Tori Yorgi with how city and state partners say they're cracking down.
21: Plus, the saga of the White House anti-weaponization fund continues. What happened with it in Congress today after the president teased he may keep the taxpayer-funded payout system alive?
22: And Baltimore City Community College paying out thousands of dollars to fake students, how the school got scammed, and what they're doing to keep it from happening again.
23: WBAL TV 11 News at 11 starts right now.
22: Good evening to you. I'm Andre Hepkins.
21: And I'm Deborah Wiener. Thank you for joining us. Cracking down on illegal sales inside smoke shops. The Baltimore City Sheriff's Office, in partnership with the Maryland Alcohol, Tobacco, and Cannabis Commission, has thousands of tobacco products in recent weeks.
22: It's all part of an enforcement initiative targeting illegal sales inside smoke shops. Tori Yorgi is joining us live from downtown. So, Tori, the sheriff says that some smoke shops are selling to children.
20: That's what they're saying, Andre, Deb, and that's really a big concern, according to a lot of city officials, that they have, that marijuana or tobacco products are getting into the hands of children from some illegal smoke shops. It's why they say partially that they are honing in on this new enforcement initiative.
24: This is the easiest thing. It's like shooting fish in a barrel, and it's really a shame.
20: Baltimore City Sheriff Sam Cogan describing the difficulty of catching smoke shops making illegal sales of marijuana or tobacco products in the city. The sheriff's office, alongside city and state partners, holding a press conference Thursday to announce their ongoing enforcement initiative targeting the illegal sales. The sheriff says within the last 2 weeks, they've seized over 70 pounds of suspected illegal marijuana and almost 18,000 tobacco products. Products, leaders say, are also getting into the hands of children.
24: One of the kids that we witnessed one time that was going into some of these smoke shops, Uncle T just found him in the back of his program in a parking lot with a needle in his arm. With a needle in his arm shooting up. Again, we are not allowing individuals from on the outside to come in the inside to destroy our neighborhoods.
20: In order to sell marijuana legally, shops must be licensed through the Maryland Cannabis Administration, which at last check only has roughly 12 licensed dispensaries across the city. The sheriff says so far they've made 4 arrests.
24: When we have that opportunity to push forward with a felony, we will.
20: The sheriff says he's sending in undercover deputies to find the shops illegally selling cannabis products and underage cadets to the shops they suspect are selling to minors.
24: Be afraid and don't do it. Stop selling to kids. Stop selling illegal cannabis to people. Stop behaving this way.
20: And we know that this has been one of the top priorities for some council members here in the city. We've told you about a smoke shop legislative package that they talked about and announced back in the fall. Some of that package has already pushed through, some still in the works, but it's looking to reduce the number of smoke shops in the city, also restrict the lighting, that brightness of the lighting and window displays, as well as allowing BPD to padlock repeat offenders. I have more details on those for you over on WBALTV.com. For now, I'm live from downtown tonight, Tori Yorgi, WBAL TV 11 News.
21: Tori, thank you. Also in Baltimore City, a big shakeup in the race for sheriff. Mayor Brandon Scott endorsing challenger Sabrina Tapp Harper over the incumbent who you saw there, Sheriff Sam Cogan, who has held the office since 2022.
2: We've made historic progress in reducing violence in our city, but I need true partners for us to go even further. That's why I'm endorsing Sabrina Tapp Harper as our next sheriff.
21: In his endorsement of Tapp Harper, he cited her prior sheriff work and other experience, and this isn't the first time that Tapp Harper and Cogan have squared off. She sued the sheriff after she was fired from the department last year, citing retaliation for an equal employment opportunity complaint. We had a chance to ask Cogan about the mayor's snub today.
24: I'm going to work with everybody, and you can see I am working with everybody. I ran for sheriff to activate the sheriff's office to do things just like this and be part of the crime fight and to help the citizens. And we're going to continue doing a great job at the sheriff's office doing those things.
21: This is not the first current city employee up for re-election that the mayor has snubbed. City State's Attorney Ivan Bates claimed 2 months ago that Scott had endorsed him. However, the mayor's office says that is not true.
22: Baltimore police are cracking down on illegal dirt bikes and ATVs. They seized 15 in East Baltimore just since the weekend. This morning, Police Commissioner Richard Worley was on WBAL News Radio 1090 to talk about the crackdown. He says their traffic investigation unit is now tasked with looking into tips about dirt bikes, which helped them this weekend. Commissioner Worley says that police won't chase the bikes for safety reasons, but now they're starting to use the helicopter and they're also starting to use drones.
3: Have a drone first responder program that we haven't started yet, but we can use drones. So there's a lot of different technology that we can use.
22: And to report tips on dirt bikes or where they're stored, you can call police or email dirtbiketips@baltimorepolice.org. Here's a live look over downtown Baltimore, where it's actually hot outside today.
21: Yeah, Chief with us now. Tom, we will likely see 90-degree temperatures tomorrow.
8: Yeah, we're looking at a string of 90-degree days. Deb, coming up, it looks like Friday, Saturday, probably even in Sunday before maybe temperatures cool off a little bit. Good indication of the warm weather coming our way. It's still 70 degrees, 11 o'clock at night down at BWI Marshall. The winds are nearly calm, the humidity at 53%. It is a warm and rather mild evening across the area. Skies will be mostly clear. We've got a little cloud cover moving through now. It'll clear out overnight. And look at that, how quickly we get into the mid-80s by noontime tomorrow. 90 degrees in the afternoon. Thankfully, it will not be very humid. So this heat's coming in without the typical, say, August mugginess. This will be more of a dry heat across the area, but still 92 Westminster, 92 in Frederick, 92 at Ridgely. About the only place you can avoid the heat on the beach at Ocean City or up in the mountains of Garrett County, only in the 70s out that way. This heat, as I mentioned, is going to last through the weekend and then maybe a few showers and thunderstorms to track as well. More on that coming up in a few minutes.
22: Tom, we'll talk to you in a bit. The U.S. Senate is facing a billion-dollar question, how to handle a fund that could pay people believed to be wronged by the U.S. Department of Justice.
21: Jason Newton is following this from the Live Desk Force. And Jason, this comes after the acting AG said the fund was off the table.
9: Right. This is a confusing and an evolving fight. And you're right. Uproar from both sides of the aisle killed the bill just 2 weeks ago. On top of that, the acting AG, Todd Blanche, testified to Congress that the administration was not moving forward with it. Still, critics wanted assurances that it wouldn't come up again. So a marathon amendment session took hold in the Senate today. There were several attempts to kill the fund and not tack it on to the $70 million immigration bill that awaits. Chuck Schumer, a Democrat, floated an all-out ban. Republican Tom Tillis, a move to divert that money to an anti-fraud unit. Both failed.
18: Well, even the AG has said that it's done. So I don't know why we just don't codify it so Democrats are not raising the speculation that it come back at some point. If the AG has said that, then why not codify it?
25: Is the $1.8 billion DOJ fund dead or is it on hold?
26: It's, I'd have to ask the lawyers, I don't know. As far as I'm concerned, it was a beautiful thing. I thought that was the greatest thing.
27: Trump's slush fund is anything but beautiful. It's heinous. And it won't die until we permanently ban it by law.
9: So, as you can see, this is clearly not settled, and there is a prospect for some GOP members to continue their break from the party on this issue. Even if they do, Democrats just don't have the votes to stop the immigration bill. It's set to fund ICE and Border Patrol. No word on when that vote will come. Deb.
21: Jason, thank you. Senator Chris Van Hollen weighing in on the race for Maryland's 5th District. A crowded field of Democrats are vying to take Steny Hoyer's job, the stalwart in the House of Representatives, retiring after decades in Congress. However, Senator Van Hollen is urging people to take a look at who's paying for ads, particularly those of candidate Adrian Botho. Van Hollen says that while he is nothing against the candidate personally, he said he's taking money from groups tied to Israel and cryptocurrency.
27: My purpose today is simply to let voters know how much outside special interest money is now flowing into this race from two groups that are deploying these kind of resources in many other races around the country, two groups that are trying to buy congressional seats.
21: Boafo's team says that they agree big money has no place in politics. However, they did take that money. Tonight, a major case of fraud cost Baltimore City Community College hundreds of thousands of dollars.
1: Yeah, state audit found the school awarded financial aid to students who don't exist.
21: Kai Reed explains how this happened.
4: Well, Deb and Andre, the financial hit for this scam is $264,000. The thieves used AI bots to set up 145 fake student accounts. The scammers created these accounts and submitted bogus assignments to create the illusion of enrollment long enough to get the financial aid. Auditors say in May of 2024, Baltimore City Community College identified the fictional students who had registered for the same courses multiple times or had no prior test history. The school flagged the students for more verification, but then still awarded the federal and state aid pending confirmation.
5: It's surprisingly simple, incredibly effective. So scammers steal real people's identities, which is not a new threat, not a new attack, and they create synthetic ones. So they use those to apply an online to primarily online community college classes, the kind with no in-person requirements.
4: Now, auditors are faulting the school for not properly verifying documentation. BCCC didn't respond to our request for comment, but told state auditors BCCC is implementing a centralized tracking process for all accounts identified as potentially fraudulent. This process requires documentation of review actions, status, and resolution outcomes. In addition, BCCC is establishing formal procedures to ensure that suspected fraud cases are evaluated for referral to the U.S. Department of Education Office of Inspector General. A Baltimore City Community College expects to have protections in place on October 31st. Experts tell us the school may be required to pay back the feds. In the newsroom tonight, Kai Reed, WBAL TV 11 News.
1: Kai, thank you. The Key Bridge rebuild might take longer than currently expected.
21: Still ahead on WBAL TV 11 News, the hints we got today at further delays and what it looks like the project will cost right now.
1: Plus, the NTSB releasing its findings on a plane that hit a Baltimore truck driver in New Jersey. What that initial report says happened and when we could know what really happened for sure.
21: And the jobs report coming out tomorrow, what experts are predicting it will show as jobless claims continue to climb.
8: It was warm today and it's about to get warmer as we head into the weekend. That's coming up.
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6: The long-term construction project is scheduled to resume on 95 up in Harford County overnight. Between Route 543 and Route 24, you will see single and possible double-lane closures until 5 a.m. I'm Tony Thornton, WBAL News Radio, 1090 and FM 101.5.
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21: The MDTA now anticipates it will receive its recent Key Bridge settlement money by Monday. The $2.2 billion from the Dolly cargo ship's owner and operator will go towards rebuilding the bridge. During a hearing with state lawmakers, the MDTA said it assesses the project's cost every 6 months, and this will be for both the benefit of Congress and state leaders. Right now, the project's estimated cost is around $5 billion, and today the MDTA hinted the expected timeline to reopen the bridge is by the end of 2030, and that may not happen.
12: This reassessment of the contracting is making us look at that end of 2030 date. You know, that's the date we have now. So as we move into the new procurements, we'll have to do an assessment of that schedule to see if we're trying to do as best as possible with this competitive environment with the contractors. But it's going to depend on what comes in from them.
21: So instead of one contractor, the project will be broken down into four parts. The next industry forum for interested business is June 18th. The NTSB is out with new preliminary findings tonight on the plane crash involving a Baltimore bakery truck near Newark Airport. 11 News' Ashley Hinson joins us now with what investigators say happened in the cockpit. The captain of the plane told investigators he had no concerns about the plane's low approach to the airport. The NTSB says, according to the captain, he did not receive any wind shear alerts and never felt it was unsafe to land. But the report also says another pilot on board did raise concerns just before the plane hit the HNS bakery truck. The first officer told the captain, quote, "Hey, you are slow," then said, "You're still slow and a little low." The captain also told investigators he heard a thump before the plane landed on the runway. The driver of the bakery truck survived. And the NTSB says this is still an ongoing investigation. Its final report could take months, and that's when investigators are expected to lay out a probable cause. In the studio tonight, I'm Ashley Hinson.
1: In tonight's Consumer Alert, investors are waiting to see tomorrow morning's jobs report. The closely watched government data could reveal a pretty strong labor market could be getting weaker. Economists polled by Dow Jones and the Wall Street Journal expect to see an okay but not great addition of 80,000 jobs in May. That would be a big step below the previous two-month average of 150,000. Analysts anticipate the unemployment rate will stay at a low 4.3%. Some Wall Street minds think new numbers will show further evidence of the, quote, low hire, low fire phenomenon. Laura Ulrich, economic research director at Indeed, says, quote, "People are continuing this kind of job-hugging trend, but if you're looking for a job, it's very hard time to find a job because hires are so low." The number of Americans filing jobless claims jumped higher than expected last week, according to the Labor Department. 225,000 first-time filings for unemployment insurance benefits is 13,000 more than the prior week. It's also the biggest weekly bump since February. However, the sizable shift accompanies the timing of the Memorial Day holiday.
22: holidays often impact when and how laid-off workers apply for benefits. But a separate report from global outplacement firm Challenger Gray and Christmas shows U.S. businesses announced more than 97,000 job cuts in May, and nearly 40% of them were technology jobs. Now, the firm says that high-profile tech job cuts are tied to artificial intelligence, but overall, layoffs are still historically low.
8: High temperature at BWI yesterday was 83. Today at 88, a 5-degree jump on those high temperatures across the region. And we're going to see another 5 degrees warmer during the day tomorrow. So we're steadily climbing above what is normal now at 81, but well short of the record today. Record high today, 96 degrees, was set in 1925, and we didn't get anywhere near that. And even though it's going to get hot for the next 3 days, we're probably not going to be setting any records. Our forecast tomorrow is in the low 90s on a day when the record is 101, also set in 1925. And Saturday's record high is also set in 1925, up at 99 degrees. So we'll probably fall a few degrees shy of that. Same thing on Sunday. So it's going to be hot, but not unprecedented, certainly for this time of year. Now, with plenty of sunshine, rising temperatures, stagnant air, the ozone level at the ground level starts to build up a bit. And tomorrow there is a code orange alert out along the I-95 corridor. The air could get a little unsettled here for folks in the sensitive group. Very young, very elderly, people suffering from asthma, heart or lung disease may notice air quality really deteriorating for a few hours at least during the heat of the afternoon, late tomorrow into tomorrow evening. A little patch of clouds drifting through tonight, but not producing any kind of rain around here. In fact, we widen the view and there is no rain to be found in the entire mid-Atlantic region. And overnight tonight, skies will just vary from clear to partly cloudy, with temperatures dropping back into the low 60s north of Baltimore, maybe some upper 50s up there in Cecil County, Kent County, around Galena, 64 in downtown Baltimore for the overnight low. Then tomorrow, a quick warm-up, sunrise at 5:40, and quickly those temperatures will start climbing, hitting the low 90s in most spots by afternoon, like 92 up at Tawnytown, 91 in Mount Airy tomorrow afternoon, up at Parkton about 90 degrees, Bel Air 90, Abingdon and Aberdeen about 91 degrees. Howard and Anne Arundel counties will start cooking by midday and climb up into the low 90s during the afternoon, maybe a little bit cooler right along the shore of the bay. The interior sections of the eastern shore, though, are going to get hot tomorrow, 92 across Caroline County tomorrow afternoon. And then looks like the hottest of this current streak will be on Saturday. Temperatures reaching the mid-90s around Baltimore with a chance for a thunderstorm, but not until the evening. So most of the day on Saturday should be dry before those storms start rolling in late in the day. Maybe one of the best spots in the state this upcoming weekend will be Ocean City, with the rain chances only around 20%. Temperatures in the low 80s, humidity not too bad. There is a moderate risk of rip currents, though, so if you're headed for the beach, be very careful in the surf. Out at Deep Creek Lake, a chance for some showers or storms on Saturday afternoon. Other than that, Friday and Sunday look pretty nice, with temperatures in the mountains only in the 70s. You can really beat the heat out there. 93 around Baltimore tomorrow, 95 with an evening storm on Saturday. Still close to 90 on Sunday, and then cooler on Monday with a high of 81. We'll stay near normal on Tuesday and then start to slowly warm up again toward the end of next week.
4: That's good.
22: Good stuff there ahead, Tom. All right, so if you're a longtime Maryland driver, you've probably seen some strange things on the road.
4: But we bet you haven't seen anything like the car one man is taking all across the country. Yep, it's a pair mobile. Andrew Glovey's new car isn't so much a car. It's more a motorbike with a big old pair around it. He is now, listen to this, he's driving this Richard Scarry vehicle all the way across the country. Glovey is, of course, from
22: Florida.
4: He picked the pear because it's his favorite fruit.
22: Well, why not?
4: His trip has now gotten him to Tennessee. Can you believe it's really wild? His plan is to hit as many cities as he can as he makes his way to the Pacific Northwest. Mr. Pear, we wish you the best of luck. Look at him.
22: Looks great. Car looks great, actually.
4: A long trip in a pair, as pair trips go.
0: Well, look like a giant Grinch head, paper mache. Interesting. The birds ahead, you know what? They're flying high, but the challenge is about to get a little bit harder. A fun finale in the road ahead coming up next in sports.
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0: A two-week stretch going 9-4 was just what the veterinarian ordered for the birds. But now a different kind of test for the 30 and 33 Orioles. Their next five series come against teams that all made the postseason last year. Begins tomorrow in Toronto, but they get there feeling great thanks to today in Boston. Taylor Ward, he has been great at the top of the lineup for the Orioles, and Brian Bayo would tell you all about it. He ambushes Bayo's first pitch of the game. Smoke to the wall in center. Setting the stage for what will be the Orioles' best first inning of the year. Two batters later, Adley Rutschman. Line to left center, gets down for a hit. Bayo's first inning ERA coming into the game was more than 11, and it would continue to grow. Later in the inning, bases loaded for Kobe Mayo. The newly engaged young slugger off the monster. And one, two, three Orioles come home. He teleported to second, hanging out there. 5-0 Orioles. Batted around in the first. Still going here. Yeah, Taylor Ward back up. And he's still doing damage. Bayo. This time it was not a fastball. It was off speed and back up the box anyway. RBI single. 6-0 Orioles after one. Lovely slide there, too. From the big fella. Six-run lead is your pitcher's best friend. Trevor Rogers took advantage. Gave up just one run through 5 2/3. Nice double play there. Gets his first win since early April. Orioles take the series 2-1 and the finale by a final of 8-2.
28: It was a great job by our offense coming out ready from pitch one. Obviously, Wardy setting the tone, and it was a great job grinding out bats, getting good pitches to hit, running the bases aggressively, and to give any starter but Rods a 6-run cushion before he even steps on the mound. Really good.
0: Second place New York Yankees suffer some bad news Thursday. The two-time reigning AL MVP, Aaron Judge, is diagnosed with a stress fracture in his rib. He'll be shut down 4 to 6 weeks when they will re-image the problem. Team expects Judge will return at some point this season. A huge blow to their lineup. Well, so much focus on the Ravens' offense this spring, and rightly so. It's all shiny and new on that side of the ball. But on defense, much of the philosophy and terminology remains the same and brought in to reinforce that scheme and style. It's former Raven player and coach Anthony Weaver as your DC. The 2002 Ravens pick out of Notre Dame is the outward alpha of the coaching staff. He's more vocal, more gregarious than Jesse Minter or offensive coordinator Declan Doyle. But along with the smiles and encouraging coaching style is an absolute dog. He'll bite when needed. Anthony Weaver, also, he truly understands what the standard is on defense here in Baltimore.
3: They care, and they all got a little bit of a chip, right? You know that there's a history we're kind of chasing defensively in this place. And I think everybody to a man knows we fell short of that a year ago, and we want to make that right. So when they're in the building, and truthfully, probably a lot of times they're not in the building, like they're trying to do what's required to make that happen.
0: Game two of the Stanley Cup Finals, and it has gone the way of the Carolina Hurricanes. They just scored in overtime to knock off the Vegas Golden Knights. Vegas led the game 2-0 with about 11 minutes to go in the third period, but they rallied. Both teams did get to overtime, locked up at 3, and the Hurricanes have just won the evening that series at one game apiece. Well, in Paris, the most unlikely story of the French Open tournament ever, at least on the women's side, is underway. Maya Felinska, ranked 114th in the world. She had to win 3 qualifying matches just to reach the main draw. She will play Saturday at Roland Garros for the championship. She knocked off Diana Schneider in the semifinals Thursday, a straight set win. She's only dropped 2 sets the entire tournament. No qualifier has ever won the French Open, and only one woman has ever won a Grand Slam event through qualifying. That was Emma Raducanu, 2021 at the U.S. Open. Felinska had never enjoyed a single top 50 win before this tournament. She has 4 on the red clay in Paris. What a story. And Jennifer Kupcho, a one-shot lead at the U.S. Women's Open, 3rd and 4th round coverage this weekend here on WBAL TV 11. And Tom, with one last check of your forecast coming up, that's right after this.
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21: Well, it's about to feel like summer, minus the humidity, right, Tom?
8: Yeah, it's going to be hot, but not really all that humid. So temperatures in the 90s, kind of tough to take at times. 95, in fact, on Saturday. And that could lead to some thunderstorm activity Saturday evening as temperatures try to cool off a little bit on Sunday. But we're looking at 3 days in the 90s. Friday, Saturday, Sunday. It does get back to normal as we head into Monday and Tuesday, and then starts to warm up again toward the end of next week. But the next 3 days, get set for a real summer-like feel.
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1: 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Yeah. 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
26: Overnight, the long-term construction project is scheduled to resume, this time along the top side of the Beltway on the auto loop near 795, expecting single and possible double-lane closures. This is the long-term construction project converting the median into full-time highway lanes for use during future peak hours. The lanes will be open at 5 a.m. I'm Tony Thornton, WBAL News Radio, 1090 and FM 101.5.
19: If you're making outdoor plans this summer,
6: check in with WBAL News Radio for the latest conditions from the WBAL TV 11 meteorologists.
4: Temperatures either at or above 20 degrees above average.
19: Reports you can rely on to stay ahead of the storm.
27: Storms are moving into the east at about 30 miles an hour.
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8: For the rest of the night and into the early morning, we'll see mostly clear skies. Low temperatures from 57 to 65. Sunny skies on Friday with highs around 93. Partly cloudy up to 95 on Saturday, then a chance for a few thunderstorms Saturday evening. Sunshine around 90 on Sunday. I'm meteorologist Tom Tasselmeyer on WBAL News Radio 1090 and FM 101.5.
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29: Good morning to you, Mr. Bruce Elliott.
30: Good morning to you, Mr. Clarence Mitchell IV.
29: Of our journey as we continue. It seems like Governor Wes Moore has been dominating a lot of our discussion. Of course, it's an election year, so yeah. He's not really facing any opposition. But it's really more for what he's been saying and what he's been delving into. They really do require a little drilling down and kind of breaking this apart. Let's start with what he did yesterday at the Education Writers Association National Conference. Now, these are writers from all over the country, from newspapers and everything on education. Liz Bowie, longtime Baltimore Sun writer. She's now with the Baltimore Banner. She's like one of the heads of this thing. And because she's from Maryland, she was interviewing Governor Moore on stage in front of this group. And while she was interviewing him about the status of Maryland public education, which we have talked much about in these airways, 530 Club, the governor brought up what he thinks is part of the reason why our students aren't succeeding, Brian. Bruce, what are the reasons our students aren't succeeding? It's not anything the teachers are doing. It's not anything that our, you know, educators, that the administrators might be deficient in, even state legislators. It's President Trump.
30: Well, of course, we can figure that one's coming a mile
29: Governor
30: away.
29: Moore, Bruce, told the Banner reporter Liz Bowie, we cannot make up for the damage that is being done to public education by the federal administration. No state has been hit harder by the onset of Trump Part 2 than the state of Maryland. He talked about, and by the way, we'll talk a little bit about what he referenced in terms of what we talked about yesterday, is will he opt in? He mentioned that. But he is blaming, and we'll get into some of the numbers in a moment, he is blaming some of the discussion about Maryland's lagging numbers on the administration not funding transportation. When I say this to you, your initial reaction.
30: It's a political year, and I can think of a lot of things that are wrong with education today. Donald Trump is not at the top of the list. He's not in my top 10. I'm sure there's something he's done wrong.
29: Right.
30: But somehow it's not in my top 10. Your top 10, my top 10 are a little bit different in that I would add to the mix that one of the reasons that kids are failing in school is the parents don't push them to succeed in school.
29: That is a huge part of it. But if we just drill down a little bit on what has been quantified, not just by, you know, the folks that are talking heads, but the National Assessments of Education Progress, NAAP, is the NAEP test. It's the nation's report card. Since 2013, states like Maryland have seen a decline in math and English when it comes to third graders all the way through eighth grade. I don't think President Trump was president in 2013. Well, I think that was Obama. Now, he didn't come along. My point is that's been a steady decline long before President Trump. So what, Bruce, did the state of Maryland decide to do? They decided during the end of Governor Larry Hogan and overrode his veto to institute something called the Blueprint. The Blueprint for Maryland's future, which is $4 billion, would it be, billion dollars a year they committed extra on top of what they already commit, $4 billion a year to education to Maryland's kids. How much is needed? If that's not enough, how much more do you need? To blame this on Washington, D.C., and any type of reduction in funding, when you're committing $4 billion, let me remind everybody, the federal government only provides 10% of state education money, and they haven't reduced that. They haven't increased it, but they haven't reduced that obligation at all.
30: Yeah, well, of course, that's seen as a cut.
29: Yes.
30: By the way, Washington math works. If you don't increase something,
29: it's a cut.
30: It's a cut.
29: Right.
30: They say no because of inflation. You have to increase it every year in order to not have it be a cut. It's an odd kind of logic.
29: It's very odd.
30: However, you take a look at what he's arguing. He's arguing in part that students can be harassed getting on public transportation.
29: That's true.
30: And that's true. You notice that around 25,000 city students take public transit, but then says that many have been followed, harassed, assaulted, and held up at gunpoint. I'd like that number.
29: I would like it too. I would like some scientific.
30: Yeah, is it 20,000? Is it two?
29: No, it's not.
30: You know, I mean, what is the number? Because seriously, if this is there are 25,000. If 21,000 of them have been subject to this stuff, that's the problem.
29: But Bruce, you can't have it both ways either. You can't, as governor, sit out there and talk about the low numbers, or at least the Baltimore City public school students not maybe academically succeeding, you know, for the reasons you just articulated, and then at the same time hold up the outgoing city school CEO, I call him superintendent, CEO nomenclature kills me, it's not a business, it's a school system. Anyway, Dr. Sonia Santelises is being lauded for the increases in math and English with city students. You can't have it both ways. Now, look, the bottom line is, if you go from a 21 to a 25, yeah, that's an increase, but in my book, you're still failing. That's nothing to celebrate. City students have seen an increase, but the increase is nominal. It's nominal. So my point is that all of what Governor Moore, we're going to open up the lines at 8 o'clock hour, everybody, all Governor Moore is doing to me is transferring the responsibility of what we have seen, not just in Baltimore, but across the state of Maryland, in lagging scores, even after all the $4 billion a year we've been given. He's putting that on President Trump instead of responsibility in Annapolis and in classrooms across the state.
30: Yeah, I would think you look at the most obvious potential causes first and address those. And the question is, where is this particular issue in the rank of things that might be having a negative impact on students' ability to learn? He seems to be placing it at number one or number two. I would not. I mean, look, if he has the numbers to back it up, I'd like to see them.
29: He doesn't have
30: But to simply contend that many students have been harassed, I don't know what many means. If he said that we have, you know, in the last 3 years, here are the numbers, then I could be convinced, depending on what those numbers show. But I tend to be more of a, let's see the line item here before you say that it's the people being harassed on a bus is the reason that kids are failing in school. Something tells me that that wouldn't be one of my top 10.
29: Well, one of the issues, Bruce and audience, is the fact that the governor is not telling you, and I don't have quantified, but I can do it by eyeballing it. The issue, because Baltimore City Public Schools do not have the yellow bus system. We ride MTA bus with everybody else. Mm-hmm. Now, there are some buses that are totally segregated just for public school students, but there are other buses that the students ride on with everybody else. I can tell you that those buses, the students are doing more of the harassing of the passengers than being harassed. Yeah. I can tell you that much. Now, it's anecdotal. I get it. But I can tell, I bet my numbers stack up a lot better than the governor's numbers on the students being followed and harassed.
30: The prospect of getting on a bus and realizing that two-thirds of the people on the bus

0: pushing kids one grade to the other without academically succeeding. When you brought in a state school superintendent, Dr. Kerry Wright from Mississippi, the Mississippi miracle is what they're all talking about. Mississippi, Louisiana, Alabama, these southern districts where we used to say they were behind. Bruce, they're now leading the nation when it comes to reading and math. We're not listening to her. She said, don't move kids forward from the third grade until they can read. It's a retention policy. Yeah. But we're doing it. We're doing it. Even though she was successful there, we brought her up here. We're not listening to her. She's not listening to her.
1: This is not a brand new problem of kids being socially promoted. And I realize this takes us back into Geezerville. But the Washington then Redskins had a player named Dexter Manley.
0: Do I remember?
1: Dexter Manley was a really an amazing
0: Could
1: football
0: player. Could have been a player. Hall of Fame player.
1: That said, it turned out he couldn't read.
0: He was functionally illiterate.
1: And so you have a system that was able to pass this young
0: Get
1: man
0: him to college.
1: all the way through college
0: yep.
1: into the NFL. He was able to internalize all of the plays written down by visual mimeographs,
0: yep.
1: and he could not read. He is one of perhaps a million students across the country who are simply socially promoted. That social promotion is still going on.
0: Yep.
1: And it means that we are less prepared as a nation to face other nations where this doesn't occur.
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12: A new report from the Baltimore City Inspector General's Office highlights unsafe working conditions at the Department of Transportation, including non-working sprinklers and excessive heat issues. Baltimore Mayor Brandon Scott is reacting to roughly $14 million that went uncollected in 2025, with millions more uncollected from the previous 2 years, and President Trump announcing new major steps to reopen and expand coal fire generating systems, countering previous years of closure.

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1: You know, as we said yesterday, Bruce, that the issues moving forward, the president's agenda in the United States Senate specifically there with Republicans, wasn't just the 1776 fund, even though, of course, that was a huge problem of trying to pay people potentially during the January 6th riots. It money's out of that thing. It caused such a consternation, I'll say, from the Senate. But it was also another fund, $1 billion that apparently the president and the folks were asking for the in the budget from the United States Senate to help with the White House ballroom.
2: No.
1: Well,
2: sorry, I'm glad. Okay, next topic. No.
1: Yeah, well,
2: no.
1: We can't move on yet because stuck in the Senate is a $70 billion reconciliation bill that has to move forward to fund the Department of Homeland Security and some other stuff. So the contingent of dealing with $1 billion is that bigger pot of $70 billion. So yesterday, United States Senate Republicans, John Thune leading the group, they stripped that $1 billion, what they say are security upgrades,
2: that
1: from the budget. That's not pleasing, though, the White House. And I just want to get your take as, will the president administration relent that not just the 1776 fund needs to go away, that this needs to go away, too?
2: How many people are there in this country now? About
1: 340 million.
2: 340 million, somewhere in there.
1: Somewhere.
2: They want $1 billion. So what is that per person? Like $3?
1: Maybe.
2: $4? Fine. They can have
1: tax write-off.
2: Just say it's a donation to a cause you happen to believe in.
1: Okay.
2: If there are enough people in this country who believe that their money should be spent to do this, fine.
1: Right.
2: Just send a check for $5. And if that's, that'll add up to that billion faster than you could possibly imagine. The idea of telling taxpayers who are already facing pretty substantial tax bills in an economy where you pay more than $4 for a gallon of gas, we're going to add yet another cost on top of you. No, I'm sorry. I have trouble justifying.
1: Do you remember the days when debt was a really strong issue for conservatives, in particular Democrats really didn't care, but the issue of debt? I mean, we're approaching $37 trillion. I think we just went over that probably in debt. Now, we're never going to pay that. But debt used to mean something like not adding debt used to be important.
2: During the prehistoric age, Vietnam War,
1: yes.
2: It was either guns or butter.
1: Yeah.
2: We realized at the governmental level you could pay for weaponry. You could pay for food and those kinds of services.
1: Mm-hmm.
2: You had a choice. Somewhere since then till now, both sides have discovered, let's just buy both and pass the bill along to our grandchildren.
1: Let's just print money.
2: Print extra money.
1: Yeah,
2: you'll have nothing behind it,
1: right,
2: which then will cheapen every dollar already in existence.
1: Mm-hmm.
2: And we'll just pass that additional debt on to our grandchildren. I don't think it's a moral thing to do.
1: It's
2: immoral.
1: The worst thing you can do is leave debt on your kids, and that principle seems to be lost. Well, I don't want to go far down that road, but one of the things we've also done, Bruce, is to give it certain nomenclature so people understand. We don't call it printing money like you and I would call it. We call it quantitative easing. QE, quantitative easing. So that way it sounds so nice. We're just going to quantitative ease 1, 2, and 3, as we did during the great financial crisis back in 2009, 10, 11. Anyway, getting back to this, though. The United States Senate Homeland Security Committee, was supposed to vote yesterday. I don't have the latest news on how they voted, but they were supposed to vote yesterday on stripping this billion out and moving the package along. Does this, though, show at least a little bit that Republicans in the Senate, even more than the House and Speaker Mike Johnson, are telling the president no on a couple things?
2: Yeah, and I think they should. I think the House should before this November. I think the Republicans, if they want to be reelected this November, had better begin to pay attention to the amount of money they are spending on stuff that some Republicans and some conservatives, and I think a fair percentage of them, are going to see as dilatory and not necessary. And this is one of those issues. This goes back to the $600 toilet seat in an airplane. This is wasteful spending. Both parties should say, no, we're not going to engage in wasteful spending. We've got to get our fiscal house in order. Whoever figures out how to market that for the off year or for the next presidential, I think they have a very, very solid case to make the American people.
1: Do you remember the United States Senator from Nebraska, Tom Cole? I think he had the waste book every year. He would put out the waste book, Republican U.S. Senator, where he would identify all the waste and that was going out. And we called it the pork before, but yeah, it was the waste book. But bottom line is, those days of identifying that type of spending, Bruce, are gone. I mean, who really, outside of Rand Paul, maybe a little bit, but who really is a stickler for trying to keep the budget under control?
2: Like, nobody.
1: Exactly. And that's the concern, is maybe, though, with these two, the 1776 fund and this billion-dollar fund thing, that we can at least begin to say those are out of bounds. Like, here's a line, those are over the line. A little bit.
2: Yeah, okay, fine. Let's make that long. I'm sorry, let's make that line thicker.
1: Yes, much thicker.
2: And harder to cross. And I think that both parties should be aware that the American public, well, there's a great old movie network long time ago.
1: Yes.
2: We're sick and tired and we're not going to take it anymore.
1: My man sitting there yelling and screaming, put your head out the window, and said, I'm not going to take this anymore. When it comes to, though, the overall issue of the Department of Homeland Security budget, most Americans, I'm not saying all, most Americans will say that what we have seen now with almost a negative immigration situation, is like a net negative, that they've been effective, that they have stopped the millions that were coming across the border from the Biden administration. So the overall $70 billion is not the problem. You should fund, within reason, you should fund things that are working and things that are showing results.
2: Well, yeah, but the dynamic is actually very simple. I noted it yesterday. If it's holding still, you subsidize it.
1: Okay.
2: If it's moving, you tax it.
1: Okay.
2: So
1: okay.
2: Just
1: to keep that in mind.
2: Apply that to everybody, you know?
1: Well, I look at right now the whole ballroom discussion and the way the president unveiled this, that it was a messaging, some things are messaging problems, to tell the American people that private donors are paying for this.
2: Yep.
1: Then you come back and say that we only need $1 billion.
2: Yeah.
1: There's something lost in the messaging.
2: Yeah. Private donors will pay for all of this. There'll be no cost to the American public. 3 weeks later, we need $1 billion. But then other than that, seriously?
1: Well, let's talk for a second while we have a moment about the acting Attorney General Todd Blanche. One of the concerns with making him the Attorney General of the United States is that this is the president's former personal attorney. Mm-hmm. And we have seen, whether it is the Epstein files when he went and met with Ghislaine Maxwell, and we don't know a lot of the substance of that meeting, and all of a sudden you got transferred from this high security prison in Florida to a less security prison in Texas. A lot of folks are concerned that Todd Blanche, let's just say, won't be very adversarial when it comes to telling the president no at time, when he should, not all the time, but when he should tell the president no.
2: I'm not real concerned about this, because I think presidents have a habit of hiring people as their AGs, people who aren't going to cause him any problems.
1: You mean like Bobby Kennedy?
2: Yeah.
1: Like John Kennedy?
2: Exactly.
1: You know,
2: going back that far, but
1: yes,
2: even just going back to the last couple of administrations, you have AGs who are chosen to be compliant to the president's wishes. And then that's the context under which they operated. So we have another president who has another AG who's going to be, by and large, compliant to the president's wishes. If we don't want the attorney general to perform in that function,
1: right,
2: we should be much more specific in our requirements for the attorney general when they go through the hearing that now Blanche is going to have to go through.
1: Well, here's where I am. And you know, nobody was more loyal to candidate Donald Trump in 2015 going to 2016, the United States Senator Jeff Sessions from Alabama. He was the first legislator to come out and endorse President Trump, stuck with him, became the Attorney General under President Donald Trump. And he just told the president, look, I got to recuse myself when it comes to this Russia stuff. I cannot sit there. I have the legal obligations. And he got fired for simply recusing himself and telling the president, I can't do something. My thing is, there's something about that position that you should be able to tell the president, I can't do that.
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6: From ABC News, I'm Dave Packer. President Trump now accusing four GOP congressmen of grandstanding, calling their actions unpatriotic after they helped pass a war powers resolution.
7: Requiring the president to withdraw U.S. forces in Iran unless Congress approves military action. Well, the measure is an uphill battle. It's a sign of the growing fractures within the president's own party over his handling of the war.
6: ABC's Rachel Scott, former Trump national security advisor and U.S. ambassador to the U.N. John Bolton, is expected to plead guilty in his classified records case. Bolton has been an outspoken critic of the president's.
8: Sources tell us Bolton will plead guilty to one count of illegal retention of national security information and will acknowledge he stored sensitive information in his personal diaries. He's agreed to pay a fine of $2.25 million and could face up to 5 years in prison. Bolton has been an unsparing critic of the president.
9: I don't think he's fit for office.
8: President Trump himself was charged with mishandling classified information when he left office. That case later dismissed.
6: ABC News Chief Justice Correspondent Pierre Thomas. Police in Northern California are asking for information after a shooting in the parking lot of a high school graduation ceremony.
10: An 18-year-old victim of the shooting is dead, and three more victims who are 11, 20, and 25 years old are injured after the shooting in the parking lot of Fairfield High School on Wednesday evening. A graduation ceremony had concluded for Sam Yeto Continuation High School. About 1,000 people attended the event. Fairfield police say there are hundreds of potential witnesses. At this time, police say there is no ongoing threat to the public and they are following up on leads. Alex Stone, ABC News.
6: The New World screwworm is an invasive fly that preys on livestock and can have major impacts on the beef industry. Secretary of Agriculture Brooke Rawlinson says the government's surging resources to South Texas where it was spotted on a calf, but she told President Trump that more money is needed. 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
6: A Texas teenager charged with murder is claiming self-defense in a stabbing at a track meet. The defendant, Carmelo Anthony, charged as an adult. ABC's Morgan Norwood has more.
13: Anthony's defense arguing he acted in self-defense, reacting in a split second of fear, chaos, saying after he defended himself with a knife, he ran. He didn't stab again. he dropped the knife. The case fueling debate and racial tension. Metcalf's father has insisted it's not about race. Both families have faced threats.
6: The Supreme Court Thursday handed down a decision reinforcing the FCC's penalty power.
14: Verizon and AT&T were hit with fines totaling more than $100 million by the FCC. The companies paid, but alleged the penalties amounted to a coercion to pay and violated their constitutional right to a jury trial. But the Supreme Court upheld the FCC's authority to impose the penalties. Chief Justice Roberts wrote for the 8-justice majority that the penalties do not resolve the legal obligations. The companies could have challenged them in court before paying. Brian Clark, ABC News.
6: The Illinois State Treasurer presented Pope Leo with a check for $8.65, a refund from an old PayPal account that the pontiff left behind. According to a friend of Leo's, the Pope called his bank to update his account details. He identified himself as Robert Prevost, but when he explained that he was now Pope Leo and he couldn't come to the branch to pick it up, she hung up. Dave Packer, ABC News.
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17: Overnight, there's some scheduled bridge maintenance work across the Chesapeake Bay Bridge. The eastbound span will be closed overnight. And to alleviate any possible traffic delays, you will see two-way traffic operations in the westbound span until 5 a.m. I'm Tony Thornton, WBAL News Radio 1090 and FM 101.5.
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20: Throughout the overnight and early morning, skies will be mostly clear. Low temperatures from 57 in the cooler suburbs to around 64 in Baltimore. Sunny skies on Friday, high temperatures near 93. It'll be partly cloudy on Saturday, up to 95. There is a chance for scattered thunderstorms Saturday evening. I'm meteorologist Tom Tasselmeyer on WBAL News Radio 1090 and FM 101.5.
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3: All right, so the University of Pennsylvania's Crime and Justice Policy Lab announced the release of a new research paper that found that Baltimore's targeted community-driven strategy was directly responsible for part of the city's dramatic reduction in violent crime. Now, we've talked about a lot of this more recently than that, especially as we're looking back at last month in May with 8 murders in the month of May. And it is not anything that you should look at and say, oh, well, do better. This is dramatic. I mean, it's dramatic, and we can't just sit back and overlook that. It's a huge reduction in violent crime. And at the end of the day, who gets credit for it? It's really everybody that's working on trying to drive down violent crime and whatever area of responsibility they have. Now, it's important to try to understand what worked and what
0: isn't working, because that's what you want to do more of. You want to do more of what's working. Now, it's an age-old thing, and I'm not going to ever, it's going to be very hard-pressed to ever get me to subscribe to, it doesn't work locking up people. No, you take the person who is a prolific criminal and a psychopath off the streets, I think people are going to generally feel better, right? I don't think that you can go into a community and there's a psychopath walking around the community harming people, and you remove said psychopath from the community, the neighbors in that community probably would feel better, right? That's easy. That's the easy part. But then you look at some long-standing problems, some of what we just talked about as a for instance. How do you deal with some of those things? So I wanted to take a different look at this. While we know and we have debated a lot when it comes to what strategies have worked as we get a little bit more into this, could we take aspects of this? If we're looking at the GVRS strategy, the group violence reduction strategy, dare I say, is it easier to go after the big ticket item of violence, murders, and the shooters than it is to go after low level crimes? Do you think it's easier? Do you think that's an easier feat to conquer? And I'm going to raise this question again, and I brought it up a little bit in the last segment, but I want to raise it again because I actually had an interesting conversation just yesterday about this as well. I think everybody knows I'm certainly not anti-safe streets at all. I think that they have a role. They have a unique set, skill set that adds to the particular areas that they work in. One of my big concerns with the whole model of safe streets is what's the exit strategy. No different than what we deal with. This is, heck, the Iran war we're dealing with. You go into a very complicated situation, and one of the things that we've talked about even with the Iran war, like we talked about with the Iraq war, we talked about it with Afghanistan, is you can't leave it and you come in with this, quote, force, and then just leave it because it can fall into disrepair. So you have to build up and leave it in better shape than what you came into. So when we think about the catchment zones that something like a safe streets works in, we have basically drawn those boundaries, and somebody can correct me if I'm wrong, but we've drawn them around 10 areas of the city that we've found to be some of the most volatile, basically, that at one point or another can fall off the rails at any given point in time. And we want to put these individuals in this neighborhood, and we want them to develop relationships and diffuse situations that could easily turn into violent crime. And this area is most, though these areas are most susceptible to that happening. Okay, recognizing that, then what? Then what? How do we work towards, we need to work towards them exiting this area? We don't want this area to continue to need these services. You follow me with that? You understand what I'm saying? Why is it? What are the ingredients that have made this area so susceptible to the levels of violence that we need to have ex-offenders, these programs, the GVRS model, the safe streets model, all of these resources here? That's the next phase. And when we successfully, in my opinion, once we successfully figure out that part of it, then it feels like we might be getting somewhere, because then you could take these models, if that level of success based on the data is actual, and move it elsewhere. And dare I say, if that involves, because as people have suggested before, they say, why don't you take safe streets and put them downtown to where the kids go? Well, part of what they do is establish relationships. And it takes time to establish relationships and trust, right? So it's not as simple as you're just simply deploying them to a neighborhood. They're embedded in a neighborhood. And I think some people have that lack of understanding about how the program works. So they think it's just a force that you can pick up and move to another community. That's not how it works. They're embedded in a particular area so that they can intimately know it, understand it, diffuse the problems in that community. Okay, how long does that go on? Because if we consider a generation of being there, we've allowed it to turn over, then what happened? What's happening there that is allowing it to continue to go that way? I don't know. I got a little bit of a concern with that as far as wanting that community to grow, allowing communities to grow and become something different than what they currently are. Now, some might be like, call that gentrification. Me, I would call that, oh, well. And sometimes that's what you need, because if that same mindset of the user-friendly, oh, well, this is what happens here, you're never going to grow the base, and what you're going to continue to get, and it's unfortunate, and politicians can't continue to say this, you're going to continue to get a similar element to that's going to go into the neighborhood when you are trying to diversify the area, especially from an income standpoint. So what can we do to work towards that? So I wonder if we can take aspects of these models and apply it to some of the lower level crimes and really do it. Because again, this is fantastic. Continuing on from this release from Baltimore City, based on person level and quantitative data, the paper outlines how key components of Baltimore's group violence reduction strategy, including deterrence, incapacitation services, and community messengers, helped to drive Baltimore's historic 60% reduction in homicides between 2022 and 2025. So Baltimore's reduction in violence stands out even among declining national crime rates, with researchers finding that Baltimore's homicide rate over this period was about 25% below other cities with similar previous trends. So there's that. I love it. Now, what can we do to now further that into some of the other areas of crime that so many people have been basically leaving their Yelp or Google reviews about? That's what we should hopefully start looking into.
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8: A new report from the Baltimore City Inspector General's office highlights unsafe working conditions at the Department of Transportation, including non-working sprinklers and excessive heat issues. Baltimore Mayor Brendan Scott is reacting to roughly $14 million that went uncollected in 2025, with millions more uncollected from the previous 2 years, and President Trump announcing new major steps to reopen and expand coal fire generating systems, countering previous years of closures.
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0: And welcome back to the show, and I'm pleased to be joined here in studio by Mansoor Shams, who is a candidate for Baltimore County Executive. Good morning to you, Mansoor. Thanks for coming in.
9: Good morning.
0: Yeah, so you're in the midst of this crowded field for Baltimore County Executive. Yeah. Why you and why now?
9: I get asked this question on numerous occasions, and, well, I think that our county needs, first and foremost, integrity in leadership. We need honesty. We need ethics. And this is why I keep calling this a vote of moral conscience. The old way of politics has had has done significant damage to our county. We have over 30,000 kids that go to bed hungry every night. We have food deserts across this county. It's an embarrassment. We should really take a moment to let that sink in. We have people relying on food pantries. We have teachers that send out emails saying, can you send a tissue box with your child because we're short on tissues. So the reason why I'm running is, number one, I want to make sure that I bring integrity and honesty and truth, because right now we have a lot of half-truths and sometimes straight outright lies in our politics. And I believe that I'm sort of uniquely positioned, given that my background is a mix of my service in the Marine Corps. I grew up in Section 8 housing. I've seen food stamps. I've been in the foster care system. And I say all that because I think that that mixed experience of running a business, having an MA, MBA from Johns Hopkins University, serving as the first ever community engagement and outreach officer for the Department of Recreation and Parks, is what is sort of needed to understand the plight of what everyday residents feel in this county.
0: Yeah, I mean, good luck getting lies out of politics. It's like as age old as politics, right? But yeah, I get it. A noble effort. Now, I want to get back to your background in just a moment, but you bring up a couple of issues that I want to ask you. How do you think you as county executive can impact something like capitalism when it comes to something like a food desert, as a for instance? I know that the council people have talked about that a lot and bringing supermarkets to particular corridors. How do you think you as county executive can impact communities to address issues like teachers needing tissues in their classroom or a community that's a food desert?
9: Well, I think it starts, number one, with not taking $6,000 donations, which many of our politicians are beholden to. That's the system, unfortunately, that we live in. I don't take those donations.
0: So campaign financing, doing public financing.
9: I'm doing public financing. My lowest donation is $5, and my highest is $250. Then I think there's the other part of courage. We lack a lot of that. This is not hard stuff. This is not rocket science. So to your question about how do you bring in those sort of things into food deserts, well, what I have proposed is county mini-marts, essentially using already county-owned infrastructure, negotiating with wholesalers and vendors to bring in wholesale prices to those rack centers, those BCPS buildings, those police precincts, which we have hundreds of in the county. So essentially my goal is to take your top 20 items from basic groceries to basic hygienic items, negotiate with those with wholesalers and vendors and say, hey, give me your best price, bring them over to these locations, just take a small space in our own facilities, not only helping with the affordability crisis, but also allowing for access. There are people.
0: And who pays for it?
9: What do you mean who pays for it? We don't have to pay for it. It would be no cost. The wholesaler would keep the inventory. They would manage the inventory, and I would provide the foot traffic in return. And we already have the buildings through county infrastructure.
0: And they would pay you, and you, they would, and the residents would pay a lower premium for the goods, is what you're saying?
9: Correct. Mm-hmm. So the wholesaler would maintain, this is done all the time. You know, if you go to your, like your 7-Elevens, right? There's a deal between 7-Eleven and the wholesaler that provides them goods. So the wholesaler said, okay, you have these goods that you can take, and if these don't sell, we take responsibility for it, because they know that there's more profit than the bad for them in there. So essentially, we apply the same formula, but we allow them to use county infrastructure that we already have and allow them to manage the inventory.
0: Yeah. Again, we're speaking with Mansoor Shams, who is a candidate for Baltimore County Executive. Now, talk to me a little bit more about your background. Tell us, you know, who you are for people who don't know who you are, because it's a bit of a crowded field. You have some candidates who I would call higher profile because of the positions that they're currently in. Yeah. But who are you?
9: Well, my name is Mansoor Shams. I came to the United States of America at the age of 6 years old. I'm the first immigrant to ever run for this office. I grew up in largely Howard County in Section 8 housing. As I mentioned, that I lived in on food stamps for some short time, and even a short stint in the foster care system. I shouldn't be before you today because the stats say otherwise. After that, I left to the Marine Corps. I completed my graduate education at Johns Hopkins University. I worked for two SEC chairmen. I have done advocacy work. I work for the Department of Recreation and Parks right now on their leadership team. Also a father of four.
0: Mm-hmm. Yeah, man, that's fantastic. So when you think about that affordable housing issue, have you thought about your plans for the first 100 days, how to directly impact the people of Baltimore County and keep their taxes where they are, if not even lower than where they currently are?
9: Right. So unlike any of the other candidates, I am like zeroed in on one issue, which is the affordability crisis. And this is not just a buzzword for me. This is reality. I think we need to have a reckoning as a society. There are people that are struggling. There are people desperately in need of help, desperately in need of change. And so one of the first things that I offer is a household stabilizing fund, which is up to $250 for families making less than $75,000 a year. That's broken up into three tiers. So if you're making under $30,000, that's $250 for your family. 31 to 55, $150, and from 56 to 75, $100. Then I've actually, as we've discussed, we've talked a little bit about county mini marts. These are meaningful, impactful changes that can happen immediately that will have real life impact on people's lives. I think for me, the greatest badge of honor, I was once asked, if you are elected, what does success look like for you? The badge of honor for me would be not a single child in this county goes to bed hungry. There's no more a reliance on food pantries. Food deserts don't exist. And we can make all of that happen, I think, quite quickly if we can just sort of have the courage and an honest person who generally cares about the people, which I know I do.
0: Yeah. Let me ask you this question, and this is based on a couple conversations I've had with candidates for the Office of State's Attorney. You've immigrated this country legally.
9: Yes.
0: You're here in the country as an immigrant, and ICE has been a big story around the country, as we know. And we all have our opinions on how ICE is made up right now. But generally speaking, if somebody has come to this country illegally and then commits a heinous crime, a violent crime against a resident of Baltimore County, and they're sentenced in Baltimore County, do you philosophically believe that the police department or the state's attorney's office should contact ICE if that person is in the country illegally? Should they have a conversation when it comes to public safety?
9: So, generally speaking, I know this is a very charged issue, and you're going to find me as a Democrat, although I'm running as a Democrat, as someone with an independent brain. I don't want to fall trap to Democrat versus Republican, left versus right. And I know that ICE is a very serious issue. And for someone like myself who is an immigrant, I would probably be one that can speak to it. I'd probably be a primary target for ICE. So they haven't conducted themselves in the most graceful way. In fact, they've, as a Marine, as someone who served in military, it's been a disgrace the way they've conducted themselves. I mean, we see these videos. They are abhorrent, to be honest. I don't think that the police in general have a role to play when it comes to ICE. However, the specific question that I think that you're raising is about if a criminal judicial warrant has been issued, like a police officer pulls someone over,
0: I'm talking about a person that's convicted. They're literally serving time.
9: Yes.
0: Yeah.
9: I think that they in that particular case, they should be turned over to ICE.
0: Yeah.
9: And I don't think anyone should have any issue with this. This is being my right. I think if a regular citizen was pulled over, what would we expect of that?
0: Right.
9: We would expect essentially that felon to be thrown into jail.
0: Yeah.
9: The only difference is here is that I think we're saying that if it's an illegal immigrant and they've been pulled over, they're convicted. Like, I know that, again, everybody won't say it, okay, but the reality is, after speaking to a Baltimore County police officer who explained the entire process to me, that what we're asking is essentially, in that particular case that you just asked, should they be turned over to ICE? And I think that's okay.
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13: Hey, did you guys know that kids who play sports earn more money when they grow up?
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20: ABC News, I'm Dave Packard. President Trump now accusing four GOP congressmen of grandstanding, calling their actions unpatriotic after they helped pass a war powers resolution.
29: And he has said that this is going to complicate his efforts to reach a final agreement with Iran. He said that they know where things stand, and he is at this point in the final negotiations with Iran.
20: ABC's Karen Travers at the White House. Former Trump National Security Advisor and U.S. Ambassador to the U.N. John Bolton expected to plead guilty in his classified records case and will acknowledge he stored sensitive information in his personal diaries. He's agreed to pay a fine of $2.25 million and could face up to 5 years in prison. The New World screwworm is an invasive fly, preys on livestock, and can have major impacts on the beef industry. Secretary of Agriculture Brooke Rawlinson says the government is surging resources to South Texas, where it was spotted on a calf. This is ABC News.
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8: A new report from the Baltimore City Inspector General's office highlights unsafe working conditions at the Department of Transportation, including non-working sprinklers and excessive heat issues. Baltimore Mayor Brandon Scott is reacting to roughly $14 million that went uncollected in 2025, with millions more uncollected from the previous 2 years, and President Trump announcing new major steps to reopen and expand coal fire generating systems, countering previous years of closures.
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0: It has never been about the whole. 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
2: Weather.
3: For the rest of the overnight and early morning, mostly clear skies with lows ranging from 57 to 64. Sunny skies and quite warm on Friday, high temperatures in the low 90s. On Saturday, a partly cloudy hot day, high temperatures near 95, then a chance for some scattered evening thunderstorms. I'm meteorologist Tom Tasselmeyer on WBAL News Radio 1090 and FM 101.5.
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23: All right, for those just joining us, we were talking about an interview here this morning with Commissioner Worley, who was here in studio with C4 and Bruce Elliott, who was filling in for Brian Neiman. And they were talking about dirt bikes at one point. They talked about multiple different topics. You can see the whole interview up on our podcast and the website and YouTube. But there is a moment that stood out to me when it came to dirt bikes. And he appears, or the city appears, to be backing away from the idea of going after gas stations for selling fuel to dirt bike riders, which it makes complete, you know, it is, it makes sense. It makes sense. Because gas stations were never really the problem. And then the other thing that really, really caught my attention was when the commissioner was asked about what happens, what are they doing when they find these illegal dirt bikes. His simple answer was they confiscate them. And he basically said, well, I think the fire stations can give citations. I'm like, what does the fire department have to do with citations and bike? Can anyone answer that for me? But besides that, I'm like, why don't you issue citations? Why don't you hold people accountable? Confiscating them? I mean, look, I was digging into some city code and laws here. The law doesn't just make riding these bikes illegal, and it doesn't mean that we just confiscate them. It allows for fines, jail time. There's even a portion here about parental responsibility, which I mentioned to my previous caller, Pete. Parental responsibility is included here. Forfeiture and penalties for people who allow other riders to other people to ride them. So my question isn't whether the bikes are illegal. We know they are. It's illegal to ride them and even possess them in the city. Unless it has a lock. Unless it has a lock on it. But then, you know, they're not being locked. My question is whether we're focusing too much time on the machine and not enough on the people behind it. So, I'm going to throw the question out to you. Is confiscating bikes enough to change behavior? And if someone is, you know, holding this bike, storing the bike, the illegal bike on their property, should they face the consequences too? The lines are open, 410-467-WBAL, or you can also text me at the greensolutionsremodeling.com text line at 410-467-9225. Let's bring on Joelle from Baltimore. Thanks for calling in here. What are your thoughts?
2: Hi, Angela. Enjoy your show on my drive home. It's Joel, yes.
23: Oh, Joel.
2: No problem at all. You know, your previous caller, Pete, made many points that I totally agree with, and I'm not going to reiterate those. I just had a personal story from when I grew up in the 70s in Anne Arundel County, and this might apply to the idea of accountability that you're bringing up. Anyway, long story short, my mother owned a moped. It had a license plate on it.
23: Yes.
2: However, I was 15 years old at the time, so I would ride it around our community only. She would not let me go out of the community. It was a very small, you know, community with back roads, whatever, no going on main roads or anything. But here's the thing. One day, I rode it for months and months. It was fun, you know. I didn't do anything that I thought was wrong with it, but a policeman came into the community, and he immediately pulled me over and said, "Where do you live?" Well, we walked the moped to my house, and he pretty much told my mother, if I have to come back here and see him riding that, we're taking the moped, and you're going to jail. That's what he said to my mother.
23: Joel, so he said that to your mother, that she's going to jail, not you, but she?
2: Correct.
23: Oh, my.
2: Right in front of me. So I was saying, so guess what? I never rode it again until I had a driver's license.
23: Yeah, because your mom was, she's like, I'm not going to jail for you.
2: That's exactly right. So anyway, when you brought up your ideas of the accountability, light bulb went off in my head. So.
23: Yeah. Oh, my gosh. Well, I appreciate it. Thank you so much for sharing that story with us and to everyone. That cop did the right thing. The cop said, Joel, you need to get off this moped, and we're going to have a conversation with your mother. Right? Because, look, mopeds, it was registered. It had a license plate. It was under her name. You know? I mean, Joel could have faced, you know, something, be held accountable as well for riding something illegally, underage, mind you. I mean, anyone who's 16, what's a license? 16 and a half here? You know, if you got a license and a two-wheel license, you can legally ride that. But look, that's accountability. That's what accountability looks like. And like I said, it's already in the books. And in the books in Baltimore City, parents can be held accountable. Guardians can be held accountable. Whoever's storing it, whoever owns the property or rents the property can be held accountable. So where's the accountability? Because confiscating them is not going to solve the problem. Not at all. It doesn't change the behavior. Someone in the text line, it's like, oh, the police department's just going to take them and put them up in auction. No, if that's being done, I don't like that idea either. They need to slash and burn them. They need to run a bulldozer over them. It happened in New York City, I don't know, about a year or two ago. There was a big media hit. They had the press show up while all these bulldozers are crushing them, eliminating them, so they're not out back there in the market. Here's a text that came in. It says, hi, this is Don. Wouldn't it be interesting if they could find a place to create large dirt bike tracks and it would provide job opportunities? It would give these individuals a place to ride their bikes. It would have to be managed accordingly. I don't know what that would involve, but at least to get them off the actual streets. What are your thoughts? Look, I understand the idea. I've heard people say it over and over again. And if we're talking about kids who genuinely want to ride motocross legally, I'm all for having places available. But my question has always been, what makes us think that these riders causing the problems would actually use it? The people following the rules already transport their bikes on trailers and ride at legal tracks. The people we're talking about are riding illegal in city streets now, like all in defiance. Oh, the rush and the thrill of getting caught or not getting caught. And then there's a practical side. Like, who pays for the land? Who pays for the maintenance and the insurance liability? Because I had a caller a couple weeks ago with decades in the motocross industry tell me that a lot of these parks are actually disappearing and closing up because they're so expensive to operate. And he said that, and I had to do my own research. Yes, it's happening. They're so expensive.

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2: Okay, gang. So, chances are there'll never be an emergency ever, ever again.
3: Mm-hmm.
2: But just in case, let's talk about a plan.
3: Okay.
2: So, who's going to do what? Anyone? Yeah, okay, perfect. 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
12: A new report from the Baltimore City Inspector General's office highlights unsafe working conditions at the Department of Transportation, including non-working sprinklers and excessive heat issues. Baltimore Mayor Brandon Scott is reacting to roughly $14 million that went uncollected in 2025, with millions more uncollected from the previous 2 years, and President Trump announcing new major steps to reopen and expand coal fire generating systems, countering previous years of closures.
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13: All right, if you're just tuning in, we've been spending this afternoon after the Orioles game talking about Baltimore's dirt bike problem. And after hearing Commissioner Worley this morning on the C4 Brian Neiman show, there's a few things I'm thinking about. Well, one, just to let you know, an update, it seems like the city is backing away from aggressively targeting gas stations, you know, for allowing them, for these kids, for pumping fuel in their dirt bikes, which, look, it makes sense. Because gas was, it's never been the problem. It's the behavior. What caught my attention was learning that Baltimore's law already allows for fines and misdemeanor charges. It also includes parental responsibility, forfeiture, and even jail time. Yet most of what we hear about are bikes being confiscated as the solution. And, oh, by the way, call here for tips and give us tips. And, by the way, we confiscated 11 dirt bikes and ATVs this weekend. All right, but what happens to the people that were, you know, the property where you found it at? Where's the accountability? Did you find who was riding these bikes? I have so many more questions. And what are you doing with the bikes after they're being confiscated? As one of my texters pointed out, are they going to be auctioned off? No, I hope not. I hope not. And while these bikes, you know, getting the bikes off the street is important, look, I agree that's a great thing, but

0: it doesn't change the behavior. They can buy another cheap one online or steal another bike. We're not changing behavior. So is confiscating dirt bikes enough? Or does accountability only begin when the rider faces consequences too? The lines are open, 410-467-WBAL or 410-467-9225. Let's bring on Joe from Middle River. Thanks for calling in, Joe. What do we need to do here?
1: Well, I was listening to C4 and Bruce this morning, and he seems to think that armed drones are a good idea, and I can't say that I disagree with him.
0: Yeah, he did mention drones, and I'll play that because it's like, yeah, drones is great, but we haven't rolled it out yet.
1: drones are a good idea.
0: Yeah.
1: But whatever the remedy is, it has to be so almost draconian, I would say, you know, towards the riders and the parents, their guardians, or whatever.
0: Mm-hmm.
1: Really quickly, my wife was coming home. It's due worse in a part of town where dirt bikes frequent.
0: Mm-hmm.
1: And one of them did something stupid, and she had to slam her brakes on. She honked. The kid on the bike turned around, flipped through the bird, and made a shooting gesture with his hand.
0: Oh, my gosh. Yeah.
1: So
0: pretty defined.
1: You know, right. These aren't just kids who are looking for something to do. I mean, make it a gang.
0: Yeah.
1: Put it under a gang statute, like a RICO statute
0: or
1: something.
0: Yeah, thank you for... something needs to be done, because look what happened just the other night. An officer, a female officer, was run over by a dirt bike rider trying to basically say, hey, what you're doing is wrong. I don't know if it involved a chase. Well, no, it didn't involve a chase because they're not supposed to chase these dirt bike riders. But the kid got, is it a kid? Young adult was so frustrated and ran her over her back. And she's recovering now at home after spending some time in the hospital. But come on. Let's bring on Mark from Middle River. Thanks for calling in, Mark. What do you think needs to be done?
2: Well, this problem has so many intangibles. There's no perfect solution.
0: Mm-hmm.
2: I like the idea of confiscation. Yeah, they can always get another one, but, you know, eventually they'll run out of the garage of it, right? I mean, there's still downtime in between the time they lose the bike and the time they get another one.
0: True.
2: But, yeah, we'd all like to see more things happen, but, you know, it turns into this huge investigation trying to find them, and how much money do we have to spend, and how much time do the actual police officers have to pursue this? They don't have the force that they have in Philadelphia. So it's a limitation of resources as well. But I will say one thing.
0: Mm-hmm.
2: I don't believe in providing them something to keep them from breaking the law when they should just not break the law, like a dirt bike park.
0: Yeah.
2: I think you said it best. The cost is ridiculous. And I don't even know why we'd be considering it, even if we're cheap. That's not government's responsibility to give somebody something not to break the law. It's to hold them accountable when they do.
0: Exactly. Yeah, thank you very much, Mark. Yeah, and speaking of Philadelphia, Worley brought that up as well. It's like they have a force of 50 people dedicated just to dirt bikes. And he says, we don't have the resources for that. We're considering drones and whatnot, but at the same time, we already got laws in the books, and they need to be issued citations. There needs to be accountability, not just confiscation. Let's bring on Bob from Carroll County. Thanks for calling in, Bob. What do you think we need to do here?
3: Angelette, just common sense wise, I mean, how many people do you know in the city that have a pickup truck or even a utility trailer?
0: Mm-hmm.
3: The reason I'm asking that is because if you set up a dirt bike track,
0: you need to haul it on a truck, on a trailer.
3: They can't just put it in the trunk of mom's car and get it up there. And, you know, frankly, this is about a culture of lawlessness.
0: Mm-hmm.
3: And I know that sounds extreme, but I'll tell you what, 80% of the bikes that are stolen out here in the counties are recovered, guess where?
0: In
3: Baltimore City.
0: Mm-hmm.
3: And they're sold. Now, to answer your question, years ago, and I can't vouch for this right now, but years ago, what they would do with the confiscated bikes is the police department would put them in shipping containers, and then ship them out to South America and to the African continent. And they had to be shipped out of the city. They weren't really auctioned off. I don't know what they're doing right now. And then the other point I wanted to make was the last few stories I've read in The Sun and other papers with serious injury involved have been these guys. They're like in their mid-20s to their mid-30s. These are not just kids that are doing this stuff. So dirt bike track, no. confiscation, yes, by all means. At least it keeps them off the street for a few days.
0: Yes, thank you very much, Bob. We're short on time here. That, I agree with all that, but we also need to look at accountability. Stay tuned for more. 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
18: From ABC News, I'm Dave Packer. The Texas State Health Department urging doctors to be on the lookout for potential New World screwworm cases in humans, especially if they've been in contact with cattle infected with the pest. This while noting there has been no known human-to-human spread yet. The U.S. Agriculture Secretary confirming the parasite's been detected in Texas, but Secretary Brooke Rollins asserts,
19: the food supply is not compromised at all. This is not a disease. It is not a virus. It is simply an insect that lands in a wound and lays eggs that like to eat the flesh around the wound.
18: Concerned that this will drive the price of beef higher. President Trump looking to reassure skeptical Republicans, pushing back on his latest picks for key positions. The president said housing official Bill Pulte will not be the permanent director of national intelligence. He has little, if any, experience in intelligence. But Trump says, as acting DNI, Pulte may, quote, find out some things about rigged elections. And Trump's plan to name Todd Blanche as attorney general, also facing an uphill battle.
20: In addition to facing tough questions about January 6th, Todd Blanche will also have to answer for the Justice Department's handling of the Epstein files. Former Attorney General Pam Bondi on the Hill last week told lawmakers that Blanche was the one in charge of the process and the entire release of the Epstein files.
18: ABC's Mary Bruce in the House.
21: The ayes are 226, the nays are 195. The bill is passed, and without objection, the motion to reconsider is laid upon the table.
18: 18 Republicans, nearly all Democrats, voted to pass a bill to provide nearly $2 billion in aid to Ukraine and sanction key segments of the Russian economy. A deadly shooting in Northern California, leaving 3 people wounded and an 18-year-old dead in the parking lot of a high school at a graduation ceremony. Police say there's no ongoing threat and they are following up on leads. You're listening to ABC News.
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18: President Trump announced plans to build a promenade that connects the Lincoln Memorial to the Potomac River. Speaking alongside the president, Interior Secretary Doug Burgum said the promenade was part of the National Mall's original plans.
24: People come from around the world. They don't know that 100 yards away is the beautiful Potomac River, which was part of the original plan. And now they'd be able to walk around the Lincoln Memorial, walk on a pedestrian bridge over the first highway, walk over the next one, and right down to the water.
18: The search for a missing wife and mother, Lynette Hooker, in the Bahamas, has intensified following new evidence. Her husband says she fell out of their dinghy and was carried away by the current. ABC's Victor Oquendo is in Miami.
25: The Coast Guard using a canine to find clues in the 55-year-old's disappearance. Divers also deploying underwater drones to focus on areas not previously searched in the 2 months since Lynette vanished during a sailing trip with her husband, Brian. U.S. officials tell ABC News investigators were led to these new areas after GPS data from Brian Hooker's electronic devices seemed to contradict his account of the night he says his wife went overboard.
18: Outback Steakhouse responding to a $1.5 million lawsuit filed by a woman who claims that she suffered serious and permanent injuries after slipping on mashed potatoes at one of the chain's Virginia locations in 2023. Outback has filed for a notice of removal, which could move the case from state to federal court. Dave Packer, ABC News.
0: And Gillette Aviles, putting the big news stories into context.
1: This isn't some fringe technology anymore. 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And this is more than AI. 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
0: And Gillette Aviles, weekday afternoons from 2 to 6 p.m. WBAL News Radio 1090 and FM 101.5. 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
2: Overnight, the long-term construction project is scheduled to resume, this time along the top side of the Beltway on the Outer Loop near 795, expecting single and possible double-lane closures. This is the long-term construction project converting the median into full-time highway lanes for use during future peak hours. The lanes will be open at 5 a.m. I'm Tony Thornton, WBAL News Radio, 1090 and FM 101.5.
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6: Weather.
7: For the overnight and early morning, mostly clear with lows from 57 in the cooler suburbs to 64 in Baltimore. Sunshine on Friday will push temperatures into the low 90s. On Saturday, a partly cloudy sky up to 95 and a chance for some scattered thunderstorms Saturday evening. I'm meteorologist Tom Tasselmeyer on WBAL News Radio 1090 and FM 101.5.
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0: From the City of Angels near the Pacific Ocean, good morning, good evening, wherever you may be across the nation, around the world. I'm George Norrie, and this is Coast to Coast AM. Later tonight, the life of a media. Thank you, one and all, for all the many birthday wishes today. Really appreciate it. Very kind of you. Here's what's happening. President Donald Trump has hinted he could launch an attack on Cuba immediately after the Iran war is over. The Pentagon has spent months positioning the troops and weapons needed for the U.S. to launch a military attack on Cuba, but now it is just waiting for the final instructions from Mr. Trump. Israeli forces and Hezbollah fighters launched strikes just hours after Israel and Lebanon agreed to implement a ceasefire, hinging on an end to Hezbollah attacks. Hezbollah is not party to the deal, and the leader of the Iran-backed military group has rejected the pact. President Donald Trump said he would be open to meeting with Iran's new supreme leader if there's an agreement to end the war. Here's our Tom Danheiser with more on today's activities. Tom.
1: Well, George, Hezbollah and Israel have traded new strikes as uncertainty surrounds the U.S.-Iran talks. The Iran-backed militant group has rejected a ceasefire reached by the Israeli and Lebanese governments, casting further doubt on Middle East peace efforts. U.S. President Donald Trump said Thursday he would be open to meeting with Iran's new supreme leader if there's an agreement to end the war. Kuwait said an Iranian missile and drone attack hit its international airport, killing one person and wounding dozens more, as the ceasefire between Iran and the U.S. looks increasingly fragile after yet another exchange of fire. Iran claims it launched a retaliatory attack on U.S. military bases in Kuwait after another set of airstrikes by American forces, which Central Command called self-defense strikes on Iranian military positions. Meanwhile, Oman is resisting U.S. pressure to break its links with Iran and insists it has only been negotiating with Tehran on a future management system for the Strait of Hormuz that would be compliant with international law. Secretary of State Marco Rubio hinted that Oman is in a league with Iran over the Strait of Hormuz. And oil prices fell 3% on reports that U.S. President Donald Trump is reluctant to restart the Iran war. George?
0: Thank you, Thomas. Ukraine President Zelensky has called for a face-to-face meeting between himself and Vladimir Putin in a renewed bid to end the war there. In an open letter to the Russian president, the Ukrainian leader said it would be wrong to simply wait until the war in Europe becomes the focus of the U.S.'s attention once more, adding peace could only come through direct engagement between Ukraine and Russia. He also called for a full ceasefire for the duration of the proposed negotiations, something Putin has ruled out. A new report from the Federal Reserve finds that inflation is pushing prices higher at a strong pace in most of the regional districts around the country, driven by the surge of energy prices. John Truman Wolf is with us here. John, what do you think of all this?
2: Hi, George. Well, certainly the energy prices are a big part of that, but we're going to be experiencing inflation until this war is over. Wars generate money. Money generates inflation. I remember in the late 60s, George, Charles de Gaulle sent his ships to New York to get France's gold because the U.S. was spending so much money in Vietnam. We've got a little bit of a repeat of that going on now.
0: Are we ever going to find an end to this stuff, John?
2: It's got to end, George. I think the answer to that is yes. It's dragged on longer than I think a lot of people would have hoped. Let's hope to God it gets wound up this summer so that it's not a factor in the midterms.
0: I hope so, too. Thank you, John. Americans born after 1970 are already dying at higher rates from heart disease, cancer, and external causes than people born before them were dying at the same ages, a pattern researchers call alarming, given how many years these cohorts still have ahead. A new study published in the journal Molecular Nutrition and Food Research has found that orange juice can suppress gene activity linked to inflammation, potentially improving blood pressure and cholesterol levels. A popular frozen food item is being recalled nationwide due to potential contamination with Salmonella. Champion Foods, the manufacturer of Motor City Pizza Company cheese bread, is voluntarily recalling the product following the recall of California Dairy's milk powder due to potential salmonella contamination. The milk powder was supplied to a third-party manufacturer that provides a seasoning blend used in the five cheese sauce blend. The product was distributed nationwide to retailers such as Costco, Walmart, Kroger, Target, Meijer, Publix, and more. Let's check in with food safety coach Jeff Nelkin. Jeff, not again. Salmonella, it's everywhere.
2: Well, it's, again, remember, it's the, you know, this milk product that they, the powdered milk that they purchased from a third party, and they think that there is a connection between that, and since they mix their spices in with this powdered milk issue, and it's quite involved in many other products. So if anybody has a product from the Motor City Pizza and they want to find out if their product is of concern, they can be reached at 904-683-2931, or you can email at info@MotorCityPizzaCompany.com to actually ask any direct questions. And if any of you, our listeners, have consumed these products and there are any concerns, they should definitely call their medical provider.
0: Super. Thank you, Jeff. 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Up next, it's coming up on the 58-year anniversary of the tragic assassination of Robert F. Kennedy. In a moment, Lisa Pease joins us to talk about that assassination and what it means next on Coast to Coast AM. 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
0: And welcome back to Coast, everybody. George Norrie with you. Lisa Pease back with us, a highly respected researcher of assassinations of the 60s. She's been studying the assassinations of President John F. Kennedy and his brother, Senator Robert F. Kennedy, and associated Cold War history for more than 33 years. She has several books to her name, and some of her writing appears in the Los Angeles Times. Here she is back on Coast to Coast. Hello, Lisa.
5: Hi, and happy birthday.
0: Well, thank you. It's great to have you with us on my birthday.
5: There you go. Happy to be here.
0: How did you get involved in being interested in assassinations?
5: Wow. I had worked on a presidential campaign in 1992, and I saw how badly the media reported on it. I mean, I would go to events and then see it reported totally differently in the media. And so I thought, if they're that wrong about things I know personally, what about the stuff I really don't know? And right around that time, I found a couple books on the JFK assassination, the John Kennedy case. And my first internet search ever was Kennedy assassination. I landed in a news group where I got a 5-year education in how to argue the finer points of the case. And in the course of that research, I started looking into the brother's death, Robert Kennedy, because to me, they were always intricately connected. I mean, whoever killed JFK would have wanted to kill RFK for all the same reasons, and with the additional reason of covering up for whoever killed JFK. So I always felt it was a very important assassination that kept getting short shrift from the other researchers. So at the library one day, I was looking for a microfilm on the John Kennedy case, but I stumbled upon the LAPD's files on the Robert Kennedy assassination. And I knew enough to know that the files had only been released 4 years earlier. So they weren't really discussed in anybody else's books. A few files had been made available to Sirhan's defense team, but there were many more files that no one had ever looked at. So I've spent the last 35 years looking at those files that no one else was looking at. And I have found all kinds of incredible stories in those files, none of which support the official story.
0: We had Robert F. Kennedy Jr. on a couple of years ago, and as you know, Lisa, he does not believe Sirhan was involved in the assassination of his father. Give us the
5: Right.
0: official story. What is the official story of the Robert Kennedy assassination?
5: Okay, so the context is Robert Kennedy is running for the Democratic presidential nomination in 1968. California is all important. If he wins there, he has a good chance of winning the national nomination. If he loses there, it's kind of all over for him. So if I were a conspirator, I'd be waiting to see if he won or lost. Well, it takes till about midnight before it's clear that he's won. And he's in the Ambassador Hotel in Los Angeles, which, by the way, Trump purchased at one point and owned for several years before the school system took it over through eminent domain. But in any case, it's the site of the Robert Kennedy schools now, but it was the famous Ambassador Hotel. Barbara Streisand got her start there. Einstein stayed there. All the presidents golfed there. Anyway, so it's right about midnight. Robert Kennedy goes out, gives his acceptance speech because it's finally clear that he won. And then he always talked to the print media after every event. So it was a pretty sure bet he was going to do that.
6: Right.
5: But the campaign had kind of staged a fake to make it look like he was going to go downstairs first. So there was a whole line of people expecting him to go one way, and he went the opposite direction. As he walked through this little narrow kitchen staging area that we call the pantry, there were 70 people crowded into this small space, and Kennedy stops and shakes a few busboys' hands, and everybody's in a great mood. The cameras have been turned off because the event is over, and Kennedy's, on his way to talk to the print p press in another room when a young Palestinian immigrant named Sirhan steps out in front of Kennedy, pulls a gun out, fires at him. Kennedy spins to his left and falls down. He's bleeding on the ground. People don't know what happened, but they all assume Sirhan did it because a lot of people saw him pull out his gun and fire at Kennedy. And so there's a trial, and he's convicted,
0: Pleads guilty, right?
5: No, he didn't plead guilty, although there was rumors that he might, which, by the way, the jurors heard and said that wouldn't let them, that that wouldn't affect their decision. Well, BS on that. Of course that would affect their decision. If I knew somebody was going to plead guilty, I would assume they were guilty. But Sirhan did not plead guilty. He did plead not guilty on his lawyer's advice. And from the start, Sirhan claimed he did not remember the events of that night. He didn't know what had happened. And I confirmed this with Munir, his brother, who I've talked to many times, including earlier this week. And Munir, you know, said his first words to him and his mother when they showed up at the jail, you know, because we're like, what did you do and why did you do it? And he's like, I don't remember. I don't know why I'm here. So can you imagine how scary that would be, you know, to be charged with a crime you don't remember committing? And here's the thing. Of course, that's the official story. But unofficially, of course, the most serious problem is that Sirhan is facing Robert Kennedy at the moment that Robert Kennedy is shot from behind. So it's very difficult to make the case that Sirhan fired the bullets that entered Kennedy. And in fact, a panel that examined the evidence many years later could not link the bullets from Kennedy or any of the other five people who were shot. Not one of those bullets could be linked to Sirhan's gun. So we have a very serious problem there.
0: Now, he did have a gun, though, didn't he? A .22 caliber?
5: He did have a gun. He did have a gun, and he was firing something. Now, my argument is that he was firing blanks, and it's not only my argument. Bill Turner, a former FBI agent who looked very deeply into the case and wrote a book on it in connection with John Christian, he too concluded that Sirhan was firing slugless cartridges or blanks out of the gun. And the reason for that is, again, not only did the bullets never match the gun, but there were a number of people who said it either looked like or sounded like a cap gun. One of the people who said it looked like a cap gun throwing off residue was Olympic decathlon champion Rafer Johnson. Rafer Johnson also caused consternation when he noted that Sirhan was in front of Kennedy, and on the tape of his interview, the woman transcribing it noted there was like a commotion in the background when he said that. And I'm reading that and laughing because, of course, there's a commotion because they all knew Kennedy had been shot four times from behind. So how did that happen from Sirhan's gun in front of him? And Sirhan was apprehended almost immediately. He got off not more than two shots, according to the guy who grabbed him, a big burly maitre d' from Germany, and he threw him against the steam table and he moved his hand out of the way so he couldn't fire, so he couldn't wound anybody. He like pointed it at the back wall. And even so, not only was Kennedy shot four times, even though Sirhan only got off two bullets, but five other people were wounded, and one of those people was actually shot twice.
0: Right.
5: A bullet had passed through his pants leg as well as landing in his body. So they retrieved two bullets from Kennedy, one bullet from each of the other five people, and then the ceiling tiles had at least three holes in them. So the police said, well, this bullet went through Kennedy's chest and out because two of the bullets went through Kennedy. One just went through his clothing. One went through his lungs, basically. And so, like, well, the bullet that went through his lungs pulled a U-turn in midair and hit Paul Schrade in the forehead. And, of course, Paul Schrade knew that couldn't have happened. So he's, you know, had been a longtime advocate of at least two guns being fired in the pantry for that reason. He knew that he was not in a position to have been hit by a bullet that was coming out of Robert Kennedy's chest, because Paul Schrade was behind Robert Kennedy at the time. So, you know,
0: it's, and Lisa, it's you mentioned that Sirhan's brother, Munir, he's been in touch with our Tom Danheiser. We've been trying to get Sirhan on the program, who listens to our program quite regularly. Tom, what does Munir tell you?
1: Well, I talked to Munir about, I'd say about 8 months ago, and we had a lengthy conversation. And I asked him if his brother would come on, and he said it's a big, long process, but his brother would have to say yes. I'd have to write a letter to the jail, and he explained everything. And then he started talking to me more about the situation, and it seemed like he wanted to come on the show too. So I tried to contact him just a month ago, and I haven't heard back, so I'm going to stay on that.
0: Have you been in touch with him often, Lisa?
5: Yes, and my understanding is Munir is always so worried that he'll say something wrong that's going to hurt his brother's case. And it's not because he has any guilty knowledge. He's just that type of a person. He's afraid of saying something that might insult somebody else. You know what I mean? He's actually a very kind person. And so he gets super nervous and really doesn't like to go on the radio. And I did get him on somebody else's show many years ago once, and I think it was kind of traumatic for him. He felt on the spot. He's not comfortable talking in front of people, so I think that's part of the probably why he hasn't called back on that. I also my understanding is that Sirhan is not allowed to speak to the media, that that's a legal thing, that his lawyer has kind of impressed on me, that because people are always asking me, how can I talk to Sirhan? I really want to interview Sirhan. I'm like, you can't. The lawyer won't approve it. The lawyer can't approve it because it would be illegal if he's interviewed on the air while in prison. Now, you might have an in because you're a big show. And if you did get an interview, I would certainly listen. That would be
0: If we get
5: fantastic.
0: an interview with him, Lisa, I want you on the show with us.
5: Yes. Well, I understand. Yes.
0: Now, Sirhan was granted parole, but the California
5: Yes.
0: governor a couple of years ago nixed it, right?
5: Yes, Gavin Newsom nixed it. And interestingly enough, of course, I'm sure he nixed it because he was planning on running for president and he felt that might be to his detriment. But I remember him saying he went to the archives and he read the files himself and made his own determination. And yet I also saw a campaign stop where he said he can't read, he's dyslexic. So make of that what you will. But I think Gavin Newsom also claimed to be friends of the Kennedys. And I do know that aside from Robert Kennedy Jr. and his brother Doug, the rest of the family does not believe Sirhan is innocent. And of course, they were all traumatized by this event. They were all very young. They all grew up with the media saying, Sirhan did it, Sirhan did it. And Ethel was in the room, of course, when this happened, Robert Kennedy's wife. And, here's the thing.
0: Hold
5: As
0: on for a
5: Rachel.
0: second, Lisa. We've got a break coming up, but we'll come back and talk more about this incredible story, the assassination of Robert F. Kennedy by Sirhan Sirhan. Think about that. We'll be back.
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3: ABC News, I'm Dave Packer. The Texas State Health Department urging doctors to be on the lookout for potential New World screwworm cases in humans, especially if they've been in contact with cattle infected with the pest. This while noting there has been no known human-to-human spread yet. President Trump's plan to name Todd Blanche as Attorney General permanently is facing an uphill battle in the Senate, with both Democrats and some Republicans skeptical.
4: In addition to facing tough questions about January 6th, Todd Blanche will also have to answer for the Justice Department's handling of the Epstein files. Former Attorney General Pam Bondi on the Hill last week told lawmakers that Blanche was the one in charge of the process and the entire release of the Epstein files.
3: ABC News Chief White House Correspondent Mary Bruce. 18 House Republicans and nearly all Democrats voted to pass a bill to provide nearly $2 billion in aid to Ukraine and sanction key segments of the Russian economy. This is ABC News.
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5: Overnight, there's some scheduled bridge maintenance work across Chesapeake Bay Bridge. The eastbound span will be closed overnight. And to alleviate any possible traffic delays, you will see two-way traffic operations in the westbound span until 5 a.m. I'm Tony Thornton, WBAL News Radio 1090 and FM 101.5.
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6: Weather.
7: Throughout the overnight and early morning, skies will be mostly clear. Low temperatures from 57 in the cooler suburbs to around 64 in Baltimore. Sunny skies on Friday, high temperatures near 93. It'll be partly cloudy on Saturday, up to 95. There is a chance for scattered thunderstorms Saturday evening. I'm meteorologist Tom Tasselmeyer on WBAL News Radio 1090 and FM 101.5.
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0: Cutting through the talking points and asking the tough questions. Miss a minute, miss a lot. C4 and Brian Neiman.
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1: We're chatting with Lisa Pease. Her latest book, A Lie Too Big to Fail. 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
2: It sure is. And on the line with me is one of the hosts, or I'm going to call her a hostess, of Shades of the Afterlife, Sandra Champlain. Sandra, how are you?
3: Oh, I'm great. Hostess with the mostest. That's me.
2: All right. Very good. So I understand it's your 293rd show coming out tomorrow.
3: Isn't it amazing how fast time has gone? And on the upcoming show, we talk about verified afterlife proof through near-death experiences, shared death experiences. There's a new movie out called Afterlife Beyond the Light. You know, I love talking about this, Tom.
2: You know, you talk to hundreds of folks every day. I know you do. What percentage of them tell you they just don't believe in an afterlife?
3: Actually, most people do believe in the afterlife. I would have to say it's less than 1% that challenges me. And those people that do challenge me, I don't try to push anything on them. I listen. I was that skeptic, too, over 25 years ago that I wouldn't even have believed me. But I think it comes a time in people's lives when we start looking for the bigger answers. And we've got them on Shades of the Afterlife. We definitely go on.
2: You know, I was thinking about this earlier today. At what age, I wanted to ask you, at what age and how important is it to teach our children what happens when we die?
3: I think starting at a very young age, there's stories that they tell kids like grandma's in the sky, beyond the clouds, scary things. But to keep it open that grandma's still a part of our life. She can hear us. We'll see her again. So I think we should all have a healthy fear of dying because there's a reason we're here on Earth. But to live with that respect that our loved ones who have passed are still part of our life, I think that should start early on.
2: Well, Sandra, you do a fantastic job for us. The show is Shades of the Afterlife, and you can hear all the shows on the podcast network. All you need to do is download the iHeartRadio app on your phone or go to iHeartRadio.com. 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
1: And welcome back, George Norrie. Lisa Pease with us. Lisa's latest book, A Lie Too Big to Fail. Lisa, you've heard the name Jimmy Hoffa, right?
11: I have.
1: Has that come up at all in the RFK assassination in your research?
11: No, not on a serious level. There were actually some files that mentioned him, and there were definitely people who thought, you know, maybe the mob was involved because of that. But in reality, Bobby Kennedy actually had some sympathy for Jimmy Hoffa after he'd put him away for life. And one of Bobby's close friends said that as he was going to Los Angeles, he was talking about Hoffa and that he might release him because he understood he was trying to, you know, help the labor movement, even though, you know, he was also helping the criminals. So I think much more has been made of the conflict between them than there really was.
1: Well, Hoffa eventually got released by Richard Nixon, of course, and the rest is history. But let's go back to Sirhan Sirhan again. In your opinion, was he innocent or not?
11: He was as innocent as you can be. And that's a huge thing to say. So let me go explain what I mean by that. I strongly believe after almost 35 years now of research, Sirhan was a mind-controlled patsy. He was hypnotized into believing he was firing at a shooting range.
1: By whom?
11: All right. The CIA was doing several mind-control experiments at this time, and by several, I mean several hundred mind-control experiments, as was the

breaks and I've had surgery. I've never had to go to a doctor 13 times in 12 months. So that's set off a lot of alarm bells for me. It's like, what kind of a doctor is this really? And what kind of treatment was he really getting? Because I think that's when he became hypnotized. And it is my, argument, and there is a lot of research to back this up, that the CIA creates mind-controlled people to do their bidding. Some of them are couriers, and they'll send messages. They'll think they're just traveling to Europe for a vacation, but in reality, there's a little hidden programming that they need to go to this person and give this message at this point in time. And so that's one use of hypnotized people, hypnotized couriers. Obviously, hypnotized assassins is way at the other end of that, and I do believe the CIA created some of those. But in Sirhan's case, there's nothing killer about him. He's not a violent person. And like I said, if he were a hypnotized killer, we'd expect his bullets, the bullets taken from the pantry victims to match his gun. And a 1975 panel conclusively matched some of the bullets to each other, but they weren't able to match any of the bullets to Sirhan's gun. Because they matched them to each other, they said, well, only one gun was used. But they could not match it to Sirhan's gun. And of course, the bullets, the LAPD had actually faked the bullets. And we know this conclusively from the documents, because every time a bullet was taken out of a person, it was marked by whoever retrieved it and logged with whatever markings it had on it into the LAPD's official evidence log. And for example, the bullet removed from the back of Kennedy's neck, which was the most intact of the bullets that they recovered, it was a big chunk, and they were able, the coroner wrote on the base of it TN31. He said, I always put my initials and I always put the last two digits of the autopsy case number when I retrieve a bullet. And so he did that there. He verified it at the grand jury when he saw it. He's like, yep, that has my markings on it. Well, the 1975 panel, when they got to that particular bullet, it no longer said TN31 on it. It said DWTN. Now you have to know Thomas Noguchi didn't leave room. I mean, we're talking a 22 bullet. That's like the size of a number two pencil eraser. It's a very small surface. So, Thomas Noguchi wasn't leaving room for somebody else to add their initials too. And but in the records of the 1975 panel, they say very clearly it says DWTN. Well, DW was Dwayne Wolfer. And in Wolfer's log, he was the criminalist at the LAPD. He was so famous for fudging evidence, dummying up bullets, that years later, in the 80s, the LA Times wrote about him as a joke and said whenever somebody like tried to dummy up the evidence, they would call it a Wolferism because he was known for that. But, at the time of the JFK, I mean, the RFK assassination, he was not so widely known for that. There had been one case prior where he even admitted to forging the bullet, and still people couldn't see it in the RFK case because they didn't know. These records weren't available to the public until 1988, 20 years after the crime. So the Kennedy family, they point to books that were written in 1969, by people who were in the pantry. I'm like, they only saw what they saw. Even Rafer Johnson said, I only saw one gun. He goes, but I wasn't looking around. He said, if I had looked around, maybe I would have seen another gun. And I think that was everybody's experience. And there was somebody on the table next to Sirhan right before the shooting started, because obviously somebody had to be firing real bullets from Sirhan's position. If Sirhan is in a hypnotized state, do you want him firing real bullets? If he's firing at Kennedy from the front, but he's hypnotized and he's not a trained assassin,
and you have a trained assassin available and right behind Kennedy at that moment, would you want to risk Sirhan killing the actual assassin before he could kill Robert Kennedy? That would just be a dumb move on the conspirators' part. But a hypnotized patsy is brilliant because it's like a magic act.

0: he pulls focus. When Sirhan pulls out a gun and starts firing, all eyes in the nearby vicinity go right to his gun, and they don't see what's really happening. All they see is flame coming out of Sirhan's gun, so they're convinced that he's firing bullets, not knowing, of course, that blanks can give off flames too. And so it's very clear to me. Sirhan remembered under hypnosis. First of all, his defense team tried to hypnotize him to get him to remember what happened, and he couldn't. So then his quote defense team tried to implant a memory. Sirhan, there's Robert Kennedy. Sirhan, reach for your gun. Sirhan, fire at him. Do you remember that, Sirhan? They're literally trying to implant the memory in him. And fortunately for them, Sirhan was a little resistant to that kind of implantation. But there, in later years, Dan Brown, a hypnosis expert, got 60 hours of access to Sirhan and asked him very open-ended questions. What's happening? What do you see? What do you hear? Who's near you? What's going on? And in those open-ended questions, he found out Sirhan remembered following a very sexy girl in a polka dot dress into the pantry. He thought he was going to get lucky that night. So he's following her around like a puppy.
1: He was
0: And
1: 24 years old then, too, right?
0: exactly, which is right at the age where the California state law says your brain isn't fully developed until age 25. So recent parole laws, and that's one of the reasons he did get paroled, even though the governor vetoed it, was because he was 24 at the time of the crime. But anyway, the girl pinched him a certain way, and he went into what the hypnotist called range mode. And he pulled out a gun and started firing straight ahead at what he thought were targets on a shooting range. So even in hypnosis, he didn't see Robert Kennedy. He wasn't trying to shoot Robert Kennedy. He was firing at the range like he had been programmed to do, which is, again, what you would program a patsy to do. Now, again, this level of hypnosis is highly specialized. This is not something your average doctor or weight loss hypnosis person can do. In fact, I was literally reading a document earlier today from Project Bluebird, which was a joint hypnosis project between the Navy and the CIA in the early years after World War II. From I think it was, the document was dated 1950, but it was saying this kind of hypnosis should not be attempted by people who haven't had highly specialized training. And Sirhan had obviously been conditioned for months to react a certain way on cue. And it's just a shame because not everybody can be hypnotized. Only about 20% of the public can be hypnotized to that degree. There's a sliding scale. They say 20% of the public can't be hypnotized at all. They just can't. And then everybody else's 20% can be made to do anything anybody wants once they're hypnotized. The other, 60% in the middle are just various ranges of they can be a little bit hypnotized or a lot, but not necessarily fully hypnotized. But Sirhan was in the category where he could be fully hypnotized. And Alan Dulles had said in one, Alan Dulles, the former CIA director, had talked about using hypnosis to play people. He said, like a needle on a record, you can make them do anything you want. And that was the case, I believe, strongly with Sirhan. I believe everything in his life up to that point was set up to make him look guilty after the fact. They sent him to a shooting range, the day before, and he was there for like 6 hours, even though that's something he'd never really done before, or, well, obviously not since because he's been in jail, but he'd never done that before. He'd never spent all day at a shooting range. And some would say that's evidence of premeditation. But then why didn't he go right to the Ambassador Hotel that night? He went like three or four other places first and kind of landed there on a whim, or as I would say, under hypnotic suggestion.
1: Well, wasn't he at the Ambassador Hotel a couple days before that as well, though, kind of looking the place over?
0: He might have been. There were people who saw or thought they saw Sirhan there 2 days before. And interestingly enough, Sirhan when he was seen the day of the assassination, he was in the company of a girl in a polka dot dress and a guy in a gold shirt. Well, the same girl in the same polka dot dress was apparently there 2 days earlier as well. So it's possible there was an earlier plot that didn't happen that day. And speaking of earlier plots that didn't happen, the last time I was on your show, I talked about something where there were new files released that talked about a report that circulated around the world in Beirut and Syria and Czechoslovakia and Haiti that somebody had shot Bobby Kennedy, a report that wasn't true, something that happened in mid-May. Well, I dug more into that, and it turns out there was an event at Valley College in the San Fernando Valley, right outside Los Angeles, in mid-May, where somebody threw something at Robert Kennedy. And in the newly released files, it turns out one of the students there had called in bomb threats to other Kennedy events, and somebody had called in a bomb threat to this event, and I think it was the same guy. His name was Stephen Dale Ahern. And after calling a bomb threat to an earlier event in March, not the mid-May one that was reported as a shooting, but after an earlier event, the guy actually went to a psychiatrist and said, "I have this strange urge to kill Robert Kennedy that I can't explain within
1: Oh,
0: myself."
1: geez, it was
0: And
1: everywhere. We'll be back in a moment, Lisa, and take calls with you right here on Coast to Coast AM with Lisa Pease.
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11: From ABC News, I'm Dave Packer. President Trump now accusing four GOP congressmen of grandstanding, calling their actions unpatriotic after they helped pass a war powers resolution.
12: Requiring the president to withdraw U.S. forces in Iran unless Congress approves military action. Well, the measure is an uphill battle. It's a sign of the growing fractures within the president's own party over his handling of the war.
11: ABC's Rachel Scott, former Trump National Security Advisor and U.S. Ambassador to the U.N. John Bolton, is expected to plead guilty in his classified records case. Bolton has been an outspoken critic of the president's.
13: Sources tell us Bolton will plead guilty to one count of illegal retention of national security information and will acknowledge he stored sensitive information in his personal diaries. He's agreed to pay a fine of $2.25 million and could face up to 5 years in prison. Bolton has been an unsparing critic of the president.
14: I don't think he's fit for office.
13: President Trump himself was charged with mishandling classified information when he left office. That case later dismissed.
11: ABC News Chief Justice Correspondent Pierre Thomas. Police in Northern California are asking for information after a shooting in the parking lot of a high school graduation ceremony.
15: An 18-year-old victim of the shooting is dead, and three more victims who are 11, 20, and 25 years old are injured after the shooting in the parking lot of Fairfield High School on Wednesday evening. A graduation ceremony had concluded for Sam Yeto Continuation High School. About 1,000 people attended the event. Fairfield police say there are hundreds of potential witnesses. At this time, police say there is no ongoing threat to the public and they are following up on leads. Alex Stone, ABC News.
11: The New World screwworm is an invasive fly that preys on livestock and can have major impacts on the beef industry. Secretary of Agriculture Brooke Rawlinson says the government's surging resources to South Texas where it was spotted on a calf, but she told President Trump that more money is needed. 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
11: A Texas teenager charged with murder is claiming self-defense in a stabbing at a track meet. The defendant, Carmelo Anthony, charged as an adult. ABC's Morgan Norwood has more.
17: Anthony's defense arguing he acted in self-defense, reacting in a split second of fear, chaos, saying after he defended himself with the knife, he ran. He didn't stab again. He dropped the knife. The case fueling debate and racial tension. Metcalf's father has insisted it's not about race. Both families have faced threats.
11: The Supreme Court Thursday handed down a decision reinforcing the FCC's penalty power.
18: Verizon and AT&T were hit with fines totaling more than $100 million by the FCC. The companies paid, but alleged the penalties amounted to a coercion to pay and violated their constitutional right to a jury trial. But the Supreme Court upheld the FCC's authority to impose the penalties. Chief Justice Roberts wrote for the 8-justice majority that the penalties do not resolve the legal obligations. The companies could have challenged them in court before paying. Brian Clark, ABC News.
11: The Illinois State Treasurer presented Pope Leo with a check for $8.65, a refund from an old PayPal account that the pontiff left behind. According to a friend of Leo's, the Pope called his bank to update his account details. He identified himself as Robert Prevost, but when he explained that he was now Pope Leo, and he couldn't come to the branch to pick it up, she hung up. Dave Packer, ABC News.
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20: The long-term construction project is scheduled to resume on 95 up in Harford County overnight between Route 543 and Route 24. You will see single and possible double lane closures until 5 a.m. I'm Tony Thornton, WBAL News Radio 1090 and FM 101.5.
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22: Weather.
23: For the rest of the overnight and early morning, mostly clear skies with lows ranging from 57 to 64. Sunny skies and quite warm on Friday, high temperatures in the low 90s. On Saturday, a partly cloudy hot day, high temperatures near 95, then a chance for some scattered evening thunderstorms. I'm meteorologist Tom Tasselmeyer on WBAL News Radio 1090 and FM 101.5.
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1: This hour we'll take your calls with Lisa Pease as we talk about the life of Robert F. Kennedy and Sirhan Sirhan. 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
1: And welcome back, George Norrie, along with Lisa Pease. Lisa's website is linked up at coasttocoastam.com. Lisa, if Sirhan was a patsy, who recruited him?
4: Yes, that's a good question. And I'm not sure I can give you a name, but I definitely can give you an agency, because I really think the CIA was in the business of recruiting people who were highly hypnotizable. And in addition, Sirhan studied four spy languages in school. He studied German, Russian, Chinese, and he already spoke Arabic and English. So he's exactly the type, and he was actually very bright. So he's really the type of person the CIA would want to, you know, keep a handle on. And it's possible they were even interested in him going as far back as his ROTC days in college. That said, you know, Sirhan, being an immigrant, had trouble getting jobs and had a real love for horses. He just loved horses, and he was a very small guy, so he dreamt of being a jockey, went to the horse ranches out in Corona, went to Santa Anita, where he was hired by a trainer to be, you know, first a hot walker for the horses. After they race, they have to be walked to cool down, and then was trusted to be an exercise boy. But while exercising one of the horses, and they do this in the very early morning hours on tracks, you know, before everybody is up, and it was, the fog came in and his horse, you know, basically took a roll and crushed him and hurt him. And he had some injuries and he had to go to a hospital to get treated. And interestingly enough, one of the CIA's hypnotists talked about how hospitals are one of their best recruiting grounds for people. They can spot like people who are highly hypnotizable in hospitals. So I really think that's where he became somebody's project. Now, this was 67, so this is way before Bobby Kennedy was running for president. I don't think Sirhan was being groomed to be part of a plot against Bobby at that point in time. I think he was just being groomed to be one of the CIA's assets without his knowledge, because that's usually how they do it. They don't usually go knock on your door and say, "Hey, you want to join us at the CIA?" They subtly, get you in their control. And so anyway, then as the assassination is approaching, I mean, as the California primary is approaching, the CIA would be looking not only for an opportunity to kill Robert Kennedy, but they would be looking for the perfect patsy. And so if you look at the date, June 4th was right before the Six-Day War that had happened a year earlier. I think it started on June 5th, which is exactly the moment that Bobby was shot, was June 5th, shortly after
1: Right,
4: midnight.
1: he died the next day, right?
4: Exactly. He died like 26 hours after that. Yes. So, as we talk, it's almost happening 58 years ago. It's kind of eerie to be thinking about that. But because that was an important date of significance to Israel, what better than to use a Palestinian immigrant and give him an Israeli motive? Because Sirhan had no explanation. Right after the shooting, he couldn't explain why he had done it. He couldn't believe he had done it, but everybody told him, "Hey, people saw you shooting and they caught you with a gun in your hand. You must be guilty." And even his lawyers just assumed he had to be guilty. No one even considered for a moment that he might have been set
1: But
4: up.
1: didn't he want to plead guilty, Lisa, and a judge refused to take it?
4: Well, his team wanted to plead him guilty, yes. And the judge did refuse to take it, yes. Sirhan was just doing whatever his lawyers told him because he trusted them. Sirhan himself did not want to plead guilty because he didn't remember doing it. But he did say, he said something like, "I would rather be killed, and say I did it for some reason than for people to just think I'm somehow insane and just killed him for no reason."
1: He wanted to be executed, didn't he?
4: Again, that's a misreading. During the trial, he got really frustrated with the way his defense team was handling the case. So he went to the judge, in chambers, and he wanted to fire his team, and they wouldn't let him. And he's like, "Well, then I'm going to ask to be executed." He wanted to represent himself because he felt the lawyers were doing a really bad job. And the judge is like, "No, you have no legal training. That would be a disaster. We're not going to let you represent yourself." And so then he said, "Well, then I would like to be executed." It was like he was so frustrated with what was going on. Now, this has been taken as, and then he also said, "I killed him with, 20 years malice aforethought," because they were talking about things that had happened to him at 4 years old, and he was being sarcastic. Like, all that made me want to kill Bobby Kennedy, 20 years later. But it was reported as if he had confessed to the crime, which that was not a confession, and that, yes, he wanted to plead guilty and that he wanted to be executed. So there's a context to all of that that's missing. So technically true that, yes, he did say he killed him with 20 years malice aforethought, but was that a confession? No. Did his lawyers want him to plead guilty? Yes. Did Sirhan himself want to plead guilty? No. He didn't remember having done it. Why would he confess to a crime he didn't remember committing?
1: Would Bobby Kennedy have beaten Richard Nixon in a head-to-head competition?
4: I guess we won't know. I would like to think yes, because his brother did, and Bobby was seen by a lot of people as the second coming of JFK. And proof of that is still online. If you go and look at Bobby Kennedy shows up at the Democratic Convention in 1964, right after John Kennedy had been killed and Lyndon Johnson got the nomination, that Bobby showed up to give a speech, he got a 20-minute standing ovation. They wouldn't let him speak. They just clapped for 20 minutes. And this is still online. Anybody can Google it on YouTube and find it. So he had a powerful following, largely because of his brother, because as a president, he had been very popular, JFK. But Bobby was coming into his own, and Bobby was the voice at that point of the anti-war movement in Vietnam. And ironically, Bobby had been one of the ones pushing to send combat troops into Vietnam early on, but then he came to see the utter futility and the danger of that, and completely changed his mind on that and wanted to back away from that and said, "We're never going to win this. We need to get out." So, yeah.
1: And a year before he got killed, or several years before that, the Marilyn Monroe was killed.
4: Yes, now a lot of researchers who aren't very good researchers, I hate to say, have tried to link Bobby and Marilyn in some sort of a tryst. Some say, he had her killed or he even killed her himself. And the evidence isn't there. And I say that with great authority again after 34 years of research. And what happens is people make stories up and then mediocre researchers go and repeat those stories thinking they're true.
1: Well, she was
4: So it's,
1: enjoy she was
4: they're not.
1: in, she was involved though with the brother John Kennedy.
4: Well, even that I think has been blown way out of proportion because when you're a president, literally every minute of your life is accounted for. There's a log of everything you do and everywhere you are. There was only one instance where they were ever together in the same place overnight. And so, if they had a tryst, it was that one night. But there was no other time where they were actually together where they could have had an affair. And close friends of Marilyn Monroe have said, he wasn't really her type. And, it was like, it didn't, like I said, if there was a one night stand, there was a one night stand. And I can't say yes or no, because like I said, they were in the same city at the same time, at the same location at the same time. It's very possible they did have an affair that night. But it's,
1: Let's go to the calls for you. They're lining up. Let's start with first time caller Howard in Colorado. Howard, go ahead.
5: Yeah, I heard you mention this woman in a polka dot dress. Did you know that she was witnessed remarking after the assassination was announced, "We did it, we did it"? And were you also aware that there were several shots fired from the belt line up into Kennedy's chest by a Secret Service agent? And Richard Nixon had 10 times.
4: No. Yes and no. I have been to that site, but I've not read everything on that site. Your other questions. Yes, I wrote extensively about the girl in the polka dot dress in my book. In fact, the original title was going to be The Girl in the Polka Dot Dress. But I have a whole chapter on Sandy Serrano and her conversation with the girl and then her grilling afterwards, where the police tried to convince her she hadn't heard what she had heard. Now, what are you saying about the shots above the belt line? What are you, I didn't get that question.
1: He's moved on anyway. And we will too. Mark in Ohio.
4: Yes.
1: Go ahead, Mark.
6: Hey, Mark. Excuse me. How you doing, George?
1: Hello,
6: Yeah,
1: Navy
6: this is
1: man.
6: your old Navy colleague back at you. I kind of dozed off waiting on the call back. Anyway, George, happy birthday, by the way, George.
1: Thank you, Mark.
6: And real quick, my cousin's birthday was today as well, and she was 69, but looks like 49. I don't think I'd tell her that anyway. But anyway, George, I mentioned this to you not long ago, and I hate to be redundant, but I think that I wonder what Lisa's opinion would be. I think I heard this on a radio talk show anyway, another one some time ago, and I suspect that it may be the case. Anyway, I think JFK was this one reason he was assassinated is that he was going to divulge what he knew about aliens and UFOs. And I wonder what Lisa's opinion would be, just in case. I suspected a long time ago, I heard this on a radio talk, that the break-in at the Watergate Hotel was all set up to ruin Nixon. The whole thing was it was seemingly very easy for them to get in there, you know, and get in the safe. They got in the safe much easier than they should have, and like that's what I heard a long time ago. Anyway, thanks, George.
1: All right. No, it wasn't to ruin Nixon. He was behind it, but probably didn't know it was going to happen. But it was his people. But go ahead.
4: Well, the Watergate thing I've actually looked into in some depth. So let me just address the UFO thing first. I have seen the memo that basically says he was killed because of the UFOs, and I don't believe it. I think that's disinformation from James Angleton, because the memo is signed by Angleton. And James Angleton was the one who had the pre-assassination file on Lee Harvey Oswald for 4 years prior to the assassin. He was clearly, Oswald was, I believe, an unwitting or possibly witting agent of the CIA who, like Sirhan, didn't realize he was being set up to be a patsy in an assassination plot. So I'm going to put that aside now. The Watergate thing I think is really interesting because I don't think the initial break-ins, plural, because they did break in several times, I don't think they were trying to set Nixon up originally. But by the, here's the thing, in the DNC, evidently, one of the phones that Nixon wanted bugged may have been connected to a sex ring, a kind of pre-Edward Epstein thing that was going on out of DNC headquarters that was CIA connected, and the CIA did not want Nixon finding out about that. And so James McCord actually, he was the head of the Office of Security. He wasn't the head of the Office of Security. He was high up in the Office of Security, but he used to teach people how to do break-ins and how to plant bugs. So you can't tell me he planted a non-working bug on that particular phone by accident. And then what happened is after they were caught, and I do believe they were caught to stop the break-ins. I do think that last break-in was a setup so that they would get caught, so that they wouldn't do it anymore. And James McCord wrote a friend of his at CIA, and he said if Richard Nixon fires Richard Helms and tries to blame Watergate on the CIA, he said every tree in the forest will fall. Well, guess what? That's exactly what happened. Nixon fired Richard Helms, and then the people started leaking. James McCord wrote the judge and said, by the way, perjury has been committed. And then Alexander Butterfield, who had many ties to the CIA, said, hey, by the way, we have these Watergate tapes available. And so drip by drip, you know, and then somebody, I think multiple people, I don't believe there was a single deep throat. I think that was created as a fiction to sell the book because the original All the President's Men book that Woodward and Bernstein had put together was rejected as not exciting enough. So they added this mystery character to get the book sold that I think was a composite of Mark Felt and others unknown, not mentioned. But anyway, I do think the CIA wasn't trying to get rid of Nixon initially, but once he fired Helms, then Nixon had to go. Kennedy fired Alan Dulles, JFK had to go.
1: And the tapes brought down Nixon.
4: Yes, yes.
1: Let's go to Rita in Los Angeles. Hi, Rita, go ahead.
7: Yes, hi. I just want to say right off the top, what an enjoyable, articulate guest you have and how nice it is to hear her commentary. Yeah. So I just want to tell you by some wild coincidence, I am literally just a few blocks from where the Ambassador Hotel used to be.
4: Oh, wow.
7: Yes. And
4: that area well.
7: Yes, there is also a famous Lambert across the Brown Derby. But I just want to say there's obviously a high school there now. And I heard that the pantry where Robert F. Kennedy got assassinated was put in this high school. Two things. I can't imagine how they can build a high school on such a historical spot, you know, where someone got assassinated. And even more so, put the pantry right inside the school.
4: Yeah, well, they destroyed the pantry, first of all. They didn't preserve it at all. And I actually testified to the education board about preserving the Ambassador Hotel. It's like, you can still make it a school, but fix up the old hotel. Now, the problem is the hotel was suffering from rot at its foundation, is what I've been told. So it's like it would have been incredibly expensive to try to save it and preserve it. So they wanted to destroy it. And when I testify, I'm like, at least do some sound tests in the pantry before you destroy it, you know, to see if the shot sounds that we have on tape could be matched to the echoes from the room. But then they said the ceiling had been replaced 3 times, so the acoustics wouldn't have been the same anyway. So I totally sympathize with that caller and her sentiments there, because I too would have liked to have seen that preserved if it were possible. A school was badly needed, and I'm glad, you know, the kids of LA got a school, and the Kennedy family was very happy that there's a little memorial for Robert Kennedy out in front of the school, which is actually quite lovely and has several quotes from him in bronze, you know, engravings on the outside. But I do think not trying to do more with the pantry was kind of unforgivable.
1: What would your first question be to Sirhan Sirhan if you had a chance to interview him?
4: Boy, I've thought of that so many times, and I've never tried to interview him because he really doesn't remember. And so it would be so frustrating. It's like, I actually believe him. I get it. The thing is, pardon?
1: Go ahead.
4: Okay. The CIA was giving people drugs as well as hypnosis to prevent memories from even being recorded. And I believe that is why we can't recover his memory.
1: That could be fascinating. We're going to come back with Final Calls with Lisa Pease in just a moment, right here on Coast to Coast AM.
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2: ABC News, I'm Dave Packer. President Trump now accusing four GOP congressmen of grandstanding, calling their actions unpatriotic after they helped pass a war powers resolution.
3: And he has said that this is going to complicate his efforts to reach a final agreement with Iran. He said that they know where things stand, and he is at this point in the final negotiations with Iran.
2: ABC's Karen Travers at the White House. Former Trump National Security Advisor and U.S. Ambassador to the U.N. John Bolton expected to plead guilty in his classified records case and will acknowledge he stored sensitive information in his personal diaries. He's agreed to pay a fine of $2.25 million and could face up to 5 years in prison. The New World screwworm is an invasive fly. It preys on livestock and can have major impacts on the beef industry. Secretary of Agriculture Brooke Rawlinson says the government is surging resources to South Texas, where it was spotted on a calf. This is ABC News.
0: Angelette Aviles, focusing on the topics that has Baltimore talking.
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0: Weekday afternoons from 2 to 6 p.m.
4: We can all be frustrated, argue about how we got here, but also look at it as a point of, well, we're in it.
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5: Overnight, the long-term construction project is scheduled to resume, this time along the top side of the Beltway on the Outer Loop near 795, expecting single and possible double-lane closures. This is the long-term construction project converting the median into full-time highway lanes for use during future peak hours. The lanes will be open at 5 a.m. I'm Tony Thornton, WBAL News Radio, 1090 and FM 101.5.
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7: For the overnight and early morning, mostly clear with lows from 57 in the cooler suburbs to 64 in Baltimore. Sunshine on Friday will push temperatures into the low 90s. On Saturday, a partly cloudy sky up to 95 and a chance for some scattered thunderstorms Saturday evening. I'm meteorologist Tom Tasselmeyer on WBAL News Radio 1090 and FM 101.5.
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1: We'll be back in a moment with Lisa Pease and take final calls with her. Next hour, Erica Gabriel, the medium, joins us to talk about the life of a medium on Coast to Coast. Have you signed up yet to become a Coast Insider? 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
2: 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And every show, I learn at least one thing.
3: Hey, this is Buck. I'm a Coast to Coast Insider, and I'll tell you what. It's a great thing for me. Here in West Virginia, we get inundated with snow. But it doesn't matter as long as we have our provisions. 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
1: And how do you sign up to be an insider? 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Right at the top of the homepage, it says Insider. 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
1: And welcome back, George Norrie, along with Lisa Pease. Lisa, what is your next project you're working on?
11: Well, I only just retired, so right now my project is exploring the Myrtle Beach area where I've now relocated.
1: We don't retire, Lisa. 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
11: Yeah, I hope to have another book in me or so. I'm looking at maybe a podcast or a Substack. I'm trying to take a year off and enjoy, but I can't really. As you know, I read files every day. I can't not read them at this point.
1: So what was Sirhan doing at the Ambassador Hotel in the first place?
11: So, again, I believe he was sent there on a hypnotic suggestion. Now, he said he went to see a different candidate, Thomas Kuchel, and he was having a party up the street on Wilshire towards the downtown area. The Ambassador Hotel is in what they kind of call the mid-Wilshire area. And so when he was at the Thomas Kuchel party, people talked about this big event down at the Ambassador Hotel. And so supposedly that's why Sirhan went. You know, he heard about it and he wandered over. So again, if he was some assassin determined to, you know, kill Bobby Kennedy, why didn't he go straight there? It makes no sense unless, like I said, he's following a hypnotic suggestion. By the way, I have a feeling somebody walked with him to the Ambassador Hotel. I think it may have been Michael Wayne. And Michael Wayne is a super interesting character because he was apprehended running from the pantry because people thought he had a gun in his hand in a rolled up poster, and people were behind him yelling, "Stop that man, stop that man." Michael Wayne claimed he was running to get a phone, but he literally ran out of the room, the press room where the phones were. He ran from the pantry into the press room, picked up a phone, didn't make a call, ran right back out. And some people indicate, some of the witnesses in the lobby area thought there might have been a handoff of a weapon. I know that he had a poster that was rolled up tightly before the assassination. After the assassination, the poster was open and crinkled as if maybe something had been inside. And two other witnesses thought they saw a gun poking out of that when he first left the pantry. Also, Michael Wayne had been hounding people all night trying to get press passes. And press passes at a political event are kind of like all-access passes at a concert. They allow you backstage. They allow you everywhere. And why would Michael Wayne need more than one? You know, he claimed he was a collector, but that, like I said, even a collector, if you get one press pass, you're a collector. If you get two or three, you're ridiculous. Or, in this case, you're trying to get your other people into the pantry to be in place for the assassination. I really think Michael Wayne was involved. I think he was one of the on-the-ground contacts for the actual assassination team.
1: Good point. Back to the calls. Cornelius in Louisiana. Hello there, Mr. White.
12: Hey there, George. Happy.

0: anymore.
1: Thank you, Corny, but it's Nori, not Norway.
0: I broke every radio on. But look, Miss Lisa, I was calling Tommy and that Howard guy. Y'all need to never let

0: You know, like I said, I hope you have a happy and blessed birthday. We all love you and everything, and thank you so much for your voice. And you never retire, George.
1: No, they'll carry me out. That'll be it. Thanks, Cornelius. Appreciate it. Next up, let's go to Denver in Mississippi. Welcome to the show. Hey, Denver.
2: Thank you for this opportunity to speak on Coast. And I would like to send a shout-out to my friend Ruth in Maryland and Yvonne in North Carolina. And also Cornelia. Thank you, Cornelia, for coming on. But I'd like to talk about remote viewing, Robert Kennedy's assassination. And also, I met Dr. King, and I think it all was connected. Dr. King, John, and Robert, I think it all connected. I'd like for you to elaborate on that. And I'd like to also know about your email address.
3: Okay. Well, I won't give my email address, but it is out there. It shouldn't be hard to find. By the way, remote viewing is very interesting. I've read some books on that, the CIA's project. And I agree with you that the Martin Luther King case, in fact, there's hypnosis in that case as well. For example, James Earl Ray went to two different hypnotists. One of them is mentioned often in the literature. The other I have never seen mentioned, but the HSCA found him. And he, James Earl Ray was in Los Angeles for a period of time, and he went to that particular hypnosis six different times. And just by the sheerest of ironies, that office of that hypnotist was directly across the street in Beverly Hills from the Friars Club, where Johnny Roselli, one of the mobsters that the CIA was using for its anti-Castro plots that were being run by Robert Mayhew. Anyway, Roselli and his friends had a card cheating scam going on at the Friars Club right across the street from where James Earl Ray was being hypnotized. So talk about a small world. Yeah, and of course King was killed for a lot of the same reasons that John Kennedy was. Peace is a profit killer for warmongers. And so anybody who wants peace and actively seeks it ends the production of weapons, ends the hiring of contractors to rebuild cities after weapons have been used. You know, they were real profit killers. And all three of those men cried out for peace. And, you know, I talked about the date that Bobby Kennedy was killed being a year after the Six-Day War in Israel. Well, Martin Luther King was killed a year to the day after his first speech against the war in Vietnam and saying it's wrong, you know, it's immoral, we shouldn't be there, and we definitely shouldn't be sending just people of color, it's not fair to them, you know, it's just another form of discrimination. Dr. King was such an important figure in that period. And he and the Kennedys were actually becoming friends. It took him a while to trust them because a lot of the Democrats had been terrible to the blacks in the South. So he was not trusting of Democrats. But Kennedy gave that landmark civil rights speech the night, sadly, that Medgar Evers was killed. He was killed after that speech. But Bobby Kennedy was the one who suggested to Martin Luther King the March on Washington, where King gave his I Have a Dream speech. So, yeah, I think the powers that be saw this kind of peace coalition forming and were having none of it and wanted to make sure to, you know, kill them all and just stomp them out. In a five-year period, we lost, you know, President Kennedy, Medgar Evers, we lost Malcolm X, we lost Martin Luther King, and then we lost Bobby Kennedy. I mean, five leading figures of the anti-war movement just wiped out. And I don't think our country has ever recovered. We've never seen that momentum come back to the degree that it was happening at that point in time.
1: Well, the 60s were unbelievable, weren't they, Lisa?
3: Yeah. I was young, so I didn't really appreciate it at the time. But looking back, what a decade.
1: And the family of Martin Luther King Jr. do not believe that James Earl Ray was the assassin.
3: And neither do I. And a jury doesn't believe it either, because the King family, God bless them, filed a civil suit against a man who claimed he was part of the conspiracy.

0: killed Martin Luther King, and they won their case. And it's just shocking that most Americans don't even know that trial took place. That was in 1998 or 1999. I'd have to go look it up. But there was a jury trial, and the jury said James Earl Ray did not do it, but people from the government did. Names, unknown. So I thought that was fascinating.
1: Let's go to Walter, truck driving in New Jersey. Hey, Walt, go ahead.
2: Hi, George. Want to wish you a happy birthday?
1: Thank you, Walt.
2: Hey, certainly welcome. And Lisa, boy, I was going to mention about CIA administering drugs to Sirhan. And if Sirhan ever did get out of prison, I'm sure he's going to be doing a lot of finger pointing and the CIA, and something's going to be done about it.
0: Well, but Sirhan doesn't remember. That's the ultimate irony. He's not even a threat to the CIA. Even if he were released, he literally doesn't remember. He doesn't know who programmed him or why or what drugs. In fact, the first time his defense team tried to hypnotize him to get him to remember, the very first words out of his mouth were, "I don't know any people." So whoever programmed him just sealed him up tighter than a drum. And, I don't know if that...
1: Would he remember under hypnosis, Lisa?
0: I don't think so, because that's what Dan Brown was trying to do. And even then, he would only remember so much. But he's... Like I said, when it gets to the point of the shooting, he thought he was back at the firing range shooting. That's what he believed under hypnosis. When he was being hypnotized to remember, that's what he remembered. So it's like you can't get past that second layer to find out what was going on behind the scenes. And again, the CIA had been doing that at that point in time for, God, almost 20 years. They had a long history. Right after World War II ended, the CIA was immediately involved in Project Bluebird, a joint project with the Navy to, hypnotize prisoners to use for interrogation purposes. And, of course, they wanted to use it for assassins and patsies and couriers, as I mentioned in the earlier hour. But, yeah, if Sirhan knew... He would have said something by now. You know what I mean? He's just, he talks to his brother nightly. I mean, there isn't anything there to find. That's the real tragedy.
1: Let's go west of the Rockies. Mark in Roseville, California. Go ahead, Mark.
3: Yeah, George, Lisa. Yeah, I believe Sirhan was a PLO sleeper agent.
0: Well, you're definitely describing what the CIA wants you to think, because that's the line that they put out, that he was. And it's funny, because in the files that have been released recently in 2025, last year, some of the earliest files are asking, was Sirhan a terrorist? And the CIA is answering point blank, no, his family was not connected in any way to any terrorist organization. So we have it from the inside that he was absolutely not a terrorist.
1: Is Munir younger or older than Sirhan?
0: He's younger. And very sadly, he was named Munir after what had been one of Sirhan's older brothers, who was killed during the Nakba. And Sirhan was so upset by that his mother named her next child Munir to try and pacify Sirhan.
1: Is Sirhan still a Jordanian citizen?
0: I believe so.
1: Because I don't think he ever became a United States citizen.
0: Correct.
1: Interesting take on all that. Let's get one more quick call. Forrest is with us in San Diego. Got a minute for you, Forrest. Go ahead.
4: Oh, hi. So, Lisa, I know you've been pushing really hard on this whole hypnosis thing, but another equally plausible idea was the idea of devil's breath, also known as scopolamine. You'd actually practice with. It renders
0: right.
4: A person, it's like all is worse. It grows natively in Medellin area, and it's often used. Some girls will pick up some guys, and they feed them this, and they not only do they not remember anything, but they actually are highly open to all suggestion, so they can get them to even help them steal and take everything out of their bank account, out of their apartments, everything else, and they remember nothing afterward. And yet they become highly susceptible to any kind of suggestion while they're still under the influence.
0: Right. And the CIA was experimenting with scopolamine also in connection with hypnosis. So I actually talk about that in my book. In fact, somebody saw him with a drink and what looked like half a maraschino cherry on the bottom. But I wondered, because scopolamine could be made into little red candies. I read that in one of the files, and it's like, what if that was a little scopolamine in the glass and not a...
1: Lisa, we'll keep working on trying to get Sirhan on the program, and if we do, we'll get you back on, all right?
0: That will work for me.
1: Lisa Pease. Up next, Erica Gabriel joins us. She's a medium. We'll talk about the other side in just a moment.
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6: From ABC News, I'm Dave Packer. A pest that could have a devastating effect on livestock has reached the U.S.
7: The Texas Health Department is urging doctors around the state to be on the lookout for potential cases of New World screwworm. It's a parasitic fly that primarily infests livestock, but on rare occasions, people. Texas just confirmed its first case in decades, found in a three-week-old calf near the southern border. Health officials stress that no human cases have been reported so far and that the risk to the public remains low. Yuri Benajad, ABC News, New York.
6: President Trump says his administration is using hundreds of millions of dollars to upgrade coal-burning power plants. The money will also be used to expand dozens of coal mines. Trump says the investment will benefit nearly a dozen states.
8: When you look at that, those states, West Virginia, Kentucky, North Carolina, Indiana, Tennessee, Arizona, Arkansas, Oklahoma, North Dakota, Wisconsin, what do they all have in common? Trump's won them.
9: Wisconsin, but you're
8: I won every one of them.
6: Police say an 18-year-old is dead following a shootout with police in suburban Columbia, South Carolina. As many as 10 suspects may have been involved, say police. ABC's Aaron Katursky.
10: Richland County Sheriff Leon Scott playing multiple body camera videos for reporters.
11: You heard how many times we were shot at.
10: Authorities say officers responded to reports of shots fired at a house, finding several vehicles and a home riddled with bullets, but no victims. Less than 2 hours later, at 1:51 a.m., another report of shots fired at another home in the same neighborhood. Three officers respond and a canine. Officers scramble for cover.
6: Hezbollah rejecting a ceasefire between Israel and Lebanon. They want Israeli troops occupying southern Lebanon to pull out first. Chinese leader Xi Jinping will travel to North Korea next week in his first visit in 6 years. The announcement a day after the North unveiled a new facility to produce the ingredients for nuclear bombs. You're listening to ABC News.
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6: Erin Reed, who was acquitted in the death of her Boston police officer boyfriend, is suing the local and state police, claiming they tried to frame her. ABC News legal contributor Brian Buckmeyer.
13: What Karen Reed's going to have to prove, and a lot of it she seemingly pointed out in her own criminal case through her attorneys, is that both the state and the city knew of the bad apples within their ranks, did not remove them when certain facts came to light, in fact, promoted many of them.
6: It wasn't the height or the speed that bugged out a family in Ohio on an amusement park ride this week.
14: If you know Northeast Ohio along Lake Erie, you are well aware of the mayflies. The little critters known as midges inundate the region in the spring with swarms that peak when it gets 60 degrees or warmer. But Tyler Fellinger and his daughter Catherine didn't think it would be a problem when they boarded the Top Thrill 2 roller coaster at Cedar Point Amusement Park. They were wrong. Both slammed straight into a swarm of midges.
15: I looked over her and she had it all over her, but she was cracking up at me because it was just, my face was just, it looked like a fly swatter.
14: They say they'd ride the coaster again, but they wouldn't sit in the first car. Sherry Preston, ABC News.
6: Some welcome relief for that price at the pump. Prices are lowering recently despite the war. And Iran choking off oil supplies, moving through the Strait of Hormuz. The national average now sitting at $4.19. That's according to GasBuddy, which is down nearly 20 cents since last week. Dave Packer, ABC News.
4: And Gillette Aviles.
16: 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So it seems like both sides are saying we're cooperating while still holding some leverage.
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17: Overnight, there's some scheduled bridge maintenance work across Chesapeake Bay Bridge. The eastbound span will be closed overnight. And to alleviate any possible traffic delays, you will see two-way traffic operations in the westbound span until 5 a.m. I'm Tony Thornton, WBAL News Radio 1090 and FM 101.5.
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1: Weather.
18: Throughout the overnight and early morning, skies will be mostly clear. Low temperatures from 57 in the cooler suburbs to around 64 in Baltimore. Sunny skies on Friday, high temperatures near 93. It'll be partly cloudy on Saturday, up to 95. There is a chance for scattered thunderstorms Saturday evening. I'm meteorologist Tom Tasselmeyer on WBAL News Radio 1090 and FM 101.5.
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1: Sure is. And in a moment, Erica Gabriel joins us, the spiritual medium. And next hour, we'll take calls with her, including readings on spiritual or medium type questions. Just give Tom your birth date and run with a question. And we'll be back in a moment on Coast to Coast AM. 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
1: And welcome back. 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How have you been?
4: I have been so good, and I'm so happy to be with you again and happy to connect with all of your awesome listeners.
1: How did you get involved in becoming a spiritual medium?
4: I know. Isn't it an interesting job?
1: Yes.
4: You know, I really didn't get involved with it. I do feel like it got involved with me starting at a really young age. And it was a journey that unfolded over many years. But I definitely started to realize something was a little different when I was quite young, around the age of 7. And then it was a journey that unfolded, you know, over time, over many years. And as I was in, like, you know, I was in teens and early 20s, I started to realize, oh, okay, I'm a medium. That's what all this is about. And then through that started working, you know, like you said, with thousands of people all over the world and hopefully bringing messages that really serve people and assist them on their path.
1: Was anybody in your family gifted like you were?
4: You know, I have a lot of incredibly intuitive women in my family. I know people listening probably have some of those too, but no one developed out their intuition in this way as medium. So I'm the first of this family as a medium.
1: What did your parents say about your gift?
4: You know, when I was younger, I think it was confusing. It's like, is this anxiety? Is this an imaginary friend? You know, it's kind of hard to put your finger on it when you're young, especially for me. I had no idea even what a medium was, right? But once I started embracing my spiritual path and really figured out that I was a medium, you know, they're like, okay, cool, great. You know, if you're happy, we're happy. So they were pretty welcoming. And I think it was an adjustment period for everyone, just figuring out exactly what this meant and how I was going to express this mediumship.
1: Has mediumship changed over the course of the years you've been doing it?
4: So, so much. It's wild. Like, you know, when I first started out, there really weren't a lot of mediums out there except for, you know, a few special mediums, which were great, but still people really had this idea of mediumship that was like super spooky or wrong. And, you know, over the years, people are getting so much more interested in spirituality, in working with their own intuition, in working with other spiritual teachers, spiritual helpers, spiritual mediums. There's a lot more openness in this realm. And it's been really interesting kind of working with people. I sit, you know, with hundreds of people a year and just feeling the collective consciousness and the collective energy just elevating and people being more curious and more open has been a really cool thing about what I've been doing for the past many years.
1: Have you ever had any regrets?
4: Ooh, regrets. That's a really good question. George, no one's ever asked me that about mediumship before.
1: How about that?
4: I know. You know what? I don't have any regrets with my mediumship because I started out as a medium just going really, really slow. So I took my time. Sometimes I talk to people in a spiritual field or with mediumship and it's like, they thought they were a medium and then they suddenly started reading for people. And unfortunately, you have to be trained. I've devoted my life to my mediumship, right? So I think I took my time and took it slow. So I don't have those regrets. I think at times, the only regrets I have is, you know, spreading the message through, you know, doing more, actually. So my regrets are like, am I doing enough? You know, like, I should be doing more. I need to have that confidence to continue doing more. But I really appreciate my journey. And I think a lot of things happen for a reason, not everything, but I think a lot of things happen for a reason. And, you know, I wouldn't be where I am today had my journey not been what it was.
1: Have you ever met our friend, the medium, James von Prague?
4: Oh, my goodness. He's the number one.
1: Yeah.
4: He's the best. He is the number to me. He is the most authentic, with the most integrity, the most wonderful medium. He's my absolute favorite. And I am dying to meet him. I'm ready.
1: If Tommy can arrange that for you.
4: I love it. I love it. I think we're going to get on great.
1: Does mediumship get better the more you do it?
4: I would say yes and no. And here's why. Absolutely. I think like anything, when you have a gift and you have a skill, developing it, it becomes richer, right? It becomes better. It becomes richer. I think as people get into mediumship, there's two things that happen. One, they can get burnt out. If you are not taking care of yourself, right? Mentally, spiritually, physically, you can get very, very burnt out. And then you're kind of trying to get, you know, water from a well that's dried up, and then your mediumship isn't as clear, right? If you're trying to push it and push things and push yourself, it's a spiritual practice. So it's not like any other quote unquote business where sometimes you just have to do it. You know what I mean? You have to be mentally and spiritually and physically in a good place to receive spirit. So I think, you know, that can happen. And that would be kind of the side that it wouldn't be as good. So you have to take care of yourself. And you know what? This isn't just for mediums. This is for everyone and everyone listening. You have to feed yourself, right? And you have to take time for yourself to ground yourself, to breathe. And it's very hard to pour from an empty cup.
1: Can anybody become a medium?
4: Yes, I think everyone can develop. I don't think that everyone can become a medium. I think everyone can develop out very powerful intuitive skills. And if that, you know, cultivates into mediumship, that's beautiful. But I would say to everyone, you know, if you feel like you're seeing signs, if you feel like you're connecting with spirit, if you feel like you're intuitive about people, that's awesome. Use your intuition. It's an amazing, it's our seventh sense, right? It's, or is that the sixth sense? Right. It's a really powerful tool that we can use. So it depends on how you're going to develop out your intuition. But if you have a goal that you really want to be a medium and you take your time, then of course you can be. But I would say to people that don't want to be mediums, it's still a blessing and a wonderful thing to kind of activate and build out your intuition.
1: You're the actress Jenny McCarthy thinks the world of you.
4: Oh my gosh. That's so nice. I have to say, like, she is genuine. And I'm not just saying this. She is genuinely one of the nicest, down to earth, coolest people I've been around. I couldn't adore her more. She was so cool to connect with.
1: That's great. Erica, what is, in your vision, what is the spirit world?
4: Yeah, the spirit world has many components to it. The spirit world is made up of, you know, in one part, our incredible ancestors and our loved ones. In another part, there's angels. And we also, there's a massive amount of high vibrational spirit guides in spirit as well. Spirit animals are very real. I know there's probably so many animal lovers listening. Sensitives and intuitives usually are very connected to animals. So there is a network, an absolute network of incredible support in spirit for those that are living. And we all come from spirit. And then we all go back to spirit. So really, you know, our time on earth is really a place to learn and to grow. And then we all return home to spirit. But we've got lots of friends there and they want to help. And if you call them, they will help.
1: Do they give us the information we need, whatever it may be?
4: They give us the information that will best serve us in our lives. So there's certain things that won't serve us that actually wouldn't be good for us, right? So spirit is not our puppet master, and they're not saying like you can have this and you can't have that, right? But truly, they work with you on a soul level and will give you messages that will truly assist your soul at this time.
1: What does hell mean to a spirit?
4: You know, hell is such a, it's such a wild, it's such a trigger word, isn't it? Right? It's like such a scary thing. I think, you know, we can find hell on earth, right? Within our own minds or with things that we're doing, or, you know, we can find that here, right? Hell is really determined by us. I do know that when we go to spirit, we do review our lives. You know, that can almost sound cliche, but we do. We look at our lives. We look at what we've done. We've looked at the people we've affected. We look at our path that we chose to live. And for people that have done incredible harm, that review period can go on for thousands of years and can be incredibly painful. So is that hell? I don't know. Maybe, but it is something that we create, not something that we get thrown into.
1: What is heaven?
4: Heaven is spirit, right? And also same thing, like, I think people lose sight of how powerful they are in their own lives. You can find heaven right here on earth. You can go outside and go for a walk and see a beautiful bird and feel so good and feel so connected. Like, that's it. That feeling, that's heaven. But all of spirit is heaven. All of spirit is a place that it's oneness, it's connectedness, it's acceptance, it's joy, it's love, and that is spirit.
1: Would you say the spirit world is looking out for us for our betterment?
4: Absolutely, 100% of the time. So as you said, I've been reading for thousands of people literally all over the world. I have never sat with a single soul that didn't have people looking out for them in the spirit. Loved ones, I cannot recall a time where I worked with someone that didn't have spirit guides. I see angels all around. And it's, you know, it. Some people may not believe that, and that's okay. That's their journey. But I'm here to tell you, you are absolutely loved, surrounded, guided. Every single person listening to this is. Whether you feel that or not, it's there. Support is there. Love is all around you. And sometimes you have to go within yourself and kind of take some deep breaths in a chaotic world. And that's where you'll find that connection and feel that connection.
1: Does spirit ever turn its back on us?
4: No. It's like, that's like the easiest question for me. It's like, no. You know, spirit is, whether we're relating to it or not. Same thing as God. God is. Whether we're connecting with God or not, it remains.
1: Who is God to you, Erica?
4: I would say God is, period. As I said before, God is everything and everywhere and connects us all. I think, you know, through many religions, there are beautiful, beautiful symbols of God, right? Through all different religions, that there are incredible messengers that have come here and incredible symbols of God. And it's all connected. It's all one. And we are all connected. That's what's amazing. I mean, if you look, so many near-death experiences, right? Everyone says they, when they're crossing over, it's like the thing that they feel most is how connected we all are and how much we're all part of something bigger. And that really, that's God.
1: What has been the most incredible story as a medium you've come across?
4: Oh my gosh, that is a major, big question. It's so funny, George, because like amazing things happen every single day when I'm reading, every single day. Like, just incredible healing. So I wouldn't say this is the most amazing story, but I can give you an example of something really cool that happens.
1: Okay.
4: And something cool.
1: Fire away.
4: So I was reading for a lovely lady. She had four kids. She was a teacher, and unfortunately, her husband crossed over very, very suddenly. She had young kids. And she was wanting to talk to him. They connected. We connected. And her husband kept on saying, I want you to wear the heart necklace. And she's like, I just don't know what that means. He never gave me a heart necklace. And he did not let it go. He's like, you need to wear the heart necklace. And kept talking about it. And kind of in the reading, she stopped and she goes, oh my God. And I'm like, are you okay? And she goes, Eric, I have to tell you, my new boyfriend, because it had been some years, he gave me a heart necklace and I feel so guilty that I have a new boyfriend that I just threw it in a drawer and I just won't wear it because I feel so bad. And here her husband is coming through telling her, you need to wear that heart necklace. He was telling her it was okay. You can love again, and I'm okay with that. And it's things like that that I just am like, okay, I have to keep going because that's just, it's so special.
1: That is magical, isn't it?
4: It is, and things like that come up. And why do we receive these messages? Because we're supposed to be here. We're supposed to be on Earth. We're supposed to keep going and continue to live and really live our journey and find our purpose and keep moving forward.
1: What does it mean, Erica, if our loved ones who have passed on never seem to come back to us?
4: Yeah, you mean like in readings and in life, we don't feel them anymore?
1: We don't feel, we don't dream about them. They're just gone.
4: Yeah, I totally get that. And I hear that sometimes. It doesn't mean that they're gone. It usually means that they're connecting with you in ways that you're deeming not it. You know what I mean? So like, we're like, okay, if you're still here, like come in the dream, or if you're still here, send me a red cardinal, right? And we don't see those things. So we go, wow, they're just gone. Well, guess what? They may be connecting with you in other ways. So a great thing to do for everyone listening, if you're feeling that way, sit down, take some deep breaths, close your eyes, picture them, or look at a picture of them that you have. Think of a funny memory together. Let their energy kind of come back to you in a good way. And you will feel them. They're right there. They just may not connect with you in these signs or these tests that we give spirit. But they're with you. They're not disappeared.
1: At all?
4: No, I mean, you know, the thing is, does it mean that your loved one is sitting next to you haunting your house? Absolutely not. That's not what's going on. They are in spirit. So they're going to connect with you in a way that's comfortable and available to them. Not all spirit is created equal, right? They don't all just do the red cardinal thing. You may have to find your way that you connect with them. For an example, like my grandma, I never hear words from her. I usually don't. but I can sense her and feel her when she's near. She has a very specific kind of feeling when she drops in. And if I was stuck on a red cardinal, I would miss that. So your loved one may be asking you, go within, remember me, and maybe asking you to connect with your intuition in a different way.
1: Is it magic, Erica?
4: Oh, I think everything's magical. I would say it's not magic, but it's magical. It's beautiful, and it is magical. But when I think of magic, I think of tricks. And true mediumship is not a bag of tricks. It's a genuine desire to connect and to serve and to assist people with a special gift.
1: Where does the devil fit in?
4: Yeah, I mean, listen, I have never seen some scary creature poking people with a hot stick. I don't see it. I think, you know, the devil is an example of like toxic things, bad feelings, people turning dark, things like that. You know, we always want to associate with something, right? So meaning like, you know, for kids to help them capture the magic of Christmas, right? We have Santa Claus. We want to put a face to things. So I think with darkness, like we want to put a face to it. So we have this demon face, right? But hell or devil, you know, can come from anywhere. It can be something that we're grappling with. It can be something dark. It can be, you know, people that have taken terrible turns. That can be, you know, devilish, but it doesn't mean that there's some scary figure that's, you know, controlling them.
1: Erica, we'll come back in a moment with Erica Gabriel as we talk about the life of a medium right here on Coast to Coast AM.
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3: ABC News, I'm Dave Packer. The Texas Health Department is urging doctors around the state to be on the lookout for potential cases of New World screwworm. It's a parasitic fly that primarily infests livestock, but on rare occasions, people. Texas just confirmed its first case in decades found in a three-week-old calf near the southern border. President Trump says his administration is using hundreds of millions of dollars to upgrade coal-burning power plants. The money will also be used to expand dozens of coal mines. Trump says the investment will benefit nearly a dozen states.
4: When you look at that, those states, West Virginia, Kentucky, North Carolina, Indiana, Tennessee, Arizona, Arkansas, Oklahoma, North Dakota, Wisconsin, what do they all have in common? Trump won them.
5: Wisconsin, but you're
4: I won every one of them.
3: Chinese leader Xi Jinping will travel to North Korea next week for his first visit in 6 years. The announcement a day after the North unveiled a new facility to produce the ingredients for nuclear bombs. This is ABC News.
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6: check in with WBAL News Radio for the latest conditions from the WBAL TV 11 meteorologists.
7: Temperatures either at or above 20 degrees above average.
0: Reports you can rely on to stay ahead of the storm.
8: Storms are moving into the east at about 30 miles an hour.
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9: The long-term construction project is scheduled to resume on 95 up in Harford County overnight between Route 543 and Route 24. You will see single and possible double-lane closures until 5 a.m. I'm Tony Thornton, WBAL News Radio, 1090 and FM 101.5.
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10: For the rest of the overnight and early morning, mostly clear skies with lows ranging from 57 to 64. Sunny skies and quite warm on Friday, high temperatures in the low 90s. On Saturday, a partly cloudy hot day, high temperatures near 95, then a chance for some scattered evening thunderstorms. I'm meteorologist Tom Tasselmeyer on WBAL News Radio 1090 and FM 101.5.
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11: The president, you would think, would be a little bit smarter than this. 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
0: 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C4 and Brian Neiman.
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1: We'll take your calls next hour with Erica Gabriel, and she'll do readings for you, either spiritually or medium-type stuff. 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
2: Sure is. 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
1: And welcome back, George Norrie, along with Erica Gabriel. And again, her website is linked up at coasttocoastam.com for you. We'll take readings next hour here on Coast to Coast. What type of questions do you like to handle, Erica, when somebody calls in?
12: Yeah, you know, what's so cool about doing this is that we can get straight into the heart of the question, but we only have a little bit of time together. So if you can give me a specific question, that's going to be awesome, right? And if you want to have an extended reading, that's a whole nother thing. But a specific question is going to be the best way for you to get a message in this way.
1: Super. Have you ever had a question that you didn't want to answer?
12: Sure. Yeah, totally. but at the same time, that's my ego getting in the way. And if someone, you know, was coming for a reading and wants to connect and I do hear a message, you know, I want to honor them and honor my commitment to the person I'm reading for and let them know that, you know, what's coming through. But I'm an energetic and positive reader. So the message, even if it's something I don't, you know, that it makes me pause, you know, when you're dealing with high vibration light beings, they're going to put it in a way that's going to serve you and not scare you, right? So if you ever get a reading, it's like scary and weird, you know, just let it go. Let it go. That's not your vibe.
1: When you deal with spirit, are you dealing with one entity or many?
12: Yeah. So when I'm working with spirit, you know, I'm working with their spirit guides. I'm working with my spirit guides because my spirit guides are helping me understand the things I'm seeing. I can, you know, at times there's angels that come around the person, and then at times their loved one that has crossed over comes through. So there's a lot going on. It's a very, very busy dinner party, if you will, when I read.
1: Have you ever had animals as a spirit come back?
12: Yes, absolutely. Animals come through. I've read for horses, cats, dogs, all different kinds of animals have come through. But not always. They don't always come through, but I've seen a lot of animals, and you'll love this story. In fact, someone, you know, came to me for an animal reading because they had a, you know, whatever that little camera is, a nest. And they had two dogs, one passed away, and on their nest in the middle of the night, they could see two dogs running around their yard. And the dog had crossed over. So they were like, Erica, we need to talk. Like, what is happening here, right? So the other dog was kind of still energetically playing with the dog that had crossed over.
1: What's a soulmate to you, Erica?
12: A soulmate is a match to your soul, right? It really is a deep soul recognition, right? It's a little bit different than a twin flame, right? It is deep soul connection, soul recognition, and it's like this incredible match on a deeply spiritual level. So it's not just a love match. Your soulmate can be, you know, a best friend, one of your children, right? Or something like that. And I do believe, and what I've seen over the years is like, people can have multiple soulmates. And multiple people they feel that deep soul connection with. Absolutely.
1: Edgar Cayce dealt with the spirit world a lot, did he not?
12: He did, yes.
1: Did he deal with one entity or many?
12: You know, it's interesting. I have been to his, was it a foundation or where he lived when I was in that?
1: ARE in Virginia?
12: Yes, I have been there. I was in that area for a reason. I can't recall. It was many years ago. It was a great place, really beautiful. And thinking back, I don't know. I can't recall what he said he worked with, but he probably was dealing with multiple spirits. But also, you know, when you're working with spirit, you need to go in with your team, right? So when I read for someone, I'm not just being taken over by their team. me and my team in spirit work with them and their team to bring forward the message. So I would imagine he was working with, you know, a spirit guide or someone he felt very comfortable with in spirit to kind of endeavor these answers and kind of get to the places he went.
1: Well, they always claim that he tapped into the Akashic records, and that's where he got most of his information. What do you think of that?
12: I think that's absolutely beautiful. I think the Akashic records are amazing. They're incredible. And what's really cool about that is you asked me earlier, like, can anyone be a medium? So, but anyone can access those records.

0: your voice. And what you're asking is basically like, is this my fear talking? Is this my intuition talking? And what is going on? Because you can't always tell. So that's when we were talking earlier about activating and developing out your intuition so that you know, okay, I am working with spirit, or I'm working with my angels and they're giving me messages and this feels so good. Or if it's something in your mind. But 99% of the time, if you are looking at working with spirit or getting a message, it's going to be working with spirit or with your spirit guide. But here's the thing that's important. If you're getting messages that are scary, that are dark, that make you feel really uncomfortable, that's not spirit. Spirit's going to work with you in the light and in a light-filled way. So I will tell everyone, if something feels weird and off, let it go. Don't try and analyze a terrible thought. Don't try and analyze bad feelings, right? Just say, wow, I'm going to release that. I'm going to let that go. Stay in the light.
1: I've told this story several times on the program, but I want your take on it. I'm driving up to a intersection of four lanes, and as I'm driving, I've got a green light. Something compels me not to go through the green light, which is crazy. I've got cars behind me, and you go. And something just kept telling me, do not go through the green light. Do not go through the green light. So I slowed down and pulled over to the right and stopped. Just at that point, when I would have been in the middle of the intersection, somebody went through their red light and would have broadsided me, and God knows how fast they were going. Could have killed me. What was it that came up with that kind of feeling to not go through? Was it my subconscious abilities? Or was there a spirit involved telling me, don't go through, George?
0: Absolutely. Like that is the exact way that angels work. So you're asking, is it my subconscious? It is your intuition being available to divine intervention, to angels,
1: But it
0: right?
1: was
0: So that
1: intervention that did it, started it.
0: absolute that is like your guardian angel to a T. That's exactly what they do. That's exactly what they do. And you got that. George, there is a really funny movie with Keanu Reeves, and he plays an angel. And he, each angel works in a different department. This is the movie. And his department is working with texting and driving. So all day long, he sits with people that are texting and driving and taps them on the shoulder to help them not get in accidents. It's a great movie. I can't recall the name, but you might like that because it's a funny reenactment of what that could look like.
1: Was it called Good Fortune?
0: Is that what it was called? With I think so. It's Seth Rogen, and
1: Came out about a year or two ago.
0: yes, yeah,
1: Yeah.
0: it's a little bit of a dark comedy, but there are some really funny themes in there. But that's what the angels do. They're kind of tapping you on the shoulder, and you had divine intervention.
1: And he was the angel Gabriel in the movie, right?
0: Yes, my last name.
1: That was my dad's first name.
0: Oh wow, I love that. Was he super kind?
1: Yes, he was.
0: Yeah. Oh, that's amazing.
1: He was a good
0: What would
1: guy.
0: he have thought of the work you do?
1: Oh, he loved it. He was around when he heard it in the beginning. He passed in 2011. He was 88 years old. Mom's still going at 97.
0: Oh my God, God bless her. That's incredible.
1: She'll
0: That's amazing, amazing,
1: call
0: amazing.
1: me up every once in a while and go, Georgie, I like that guest you had last night. Send me that book.
0: I love that. That's so cool. That's high praise coming from your mom. She knows her stuff. That's really cool. What's her name?
1: Georgette.
0: Georgette. Oh, what a beautiful. You have great
1: I
0: names.
1: was not named after her, by the way. I was named after my father's dad.
0: Okay, so you have a lot of G names in your family. I
1: Our
0: love that.
1: family was called the Five G's: Gabriel, Georgette, George, and my two sisters, Gail and Glinda.
0: Oh my gosh. I love that. And Galinda, are you kidding me? These are great names. Five G's. I love that.
1: Poor Glinda passed away a few years ago of a brain tumor.
0: Oh, Galinda. Oh my gosh.
1: That was a sad time.
0: I am so sorry you lost her. That's a horrible thing.
1: She was my best friend, too, my sister, too, who just adored her.
0: Oh my God. Do you think that she was one of your soulmates?
1: She might be.
0: Yeah.
1: Might be.

0: Feel that connection. I do. That's a beautiful thing, and I'm so sorry you lost her.
1: How long does it take you to reach spirit when you're dealing with these calls that come in next hour?
0: You know what happens is I'll get, because this is kind of rapid fire, quote unquote, you know what I mean? I start to get hits right away. So when someone asks me a question, I'll be either shown visuals, shown pictures, given words, and get feelings right away for that person, right? Because we want to kind of get as many people read as possible. And so I'll get immediate hits. Listen, sometimes, and you'll find this interesting, like someone will be asking about a job and something else will come up. And it's like the person thinks they're asking about their job, but they actually got this call in to hear a different message. You know what I mean? But it's all meant to be. It's all divine intervention. Like you said, it's all divine. Right. So the message that comes up for that person is why their guides gave them that little tap on the shoulder, call in. There's a message there for you, and it may not be what you thought.
1: Have you ever had a spirit try to trick you?
0: I've had people try and trick me. I've had people try and trick me, and I'm kind of like, oh my God, this person's confusing me. I don't know what they're doing. You know what I mean? Listen. If you're in a conversation with someone and you're trying to trick them, you'll probably trick them, right? So I don't like any of that. I kind of reject any of that vibration. When I was younger and I didn't know what I was doing, like I'm talking younger, 8, 9, 10, 11, and we used to mess around with the Ouija board of all things, you
1: Oh,
0: know,
1: no.
0: that's where that trickery happens. But I know spirit is not tricking me, but sometimes people, have tried that, which is okay. I get it. Like no harm against them. But I don't get that. I don't understand. If you don't like mediums, like that's totally cool. Respect that in yourself. You know what I mean? Like just do you. But people have also tried to like hide things, which doesn't really serve the reading. But it's all good. You know what I mean? It's okay. I don't get mad at anybody. And you know, honestly, George, I have the most amazing, spiritual, coolest clients. That's who I usually draw in. So I have so many people that I've read for. I just adore, I love, and it's a blessing.
1: Was it a mistake to play with the Ouija board?
0: Oh my God, yes. Highly recommend not working on the Ouija, working with the Ouija board. It's like going to Target and being like, going on the loudspeaker and be like, here's my address. Come to a party. You know what I mean? And like, you're just inviting all kinds of random people. You're gonna have the weirdest party ever. You know what I mean? So the Ouija board is just kind of being like, hey, everyone unseen, what's up? And you can kind of draw in some weird stuff. You really can. So my recommendation is to not do the Ouija board, right? And it sounds so crazy because it's like, okay, that sounds pretty harsh. It's just a Parker Brothers game board, right? But everything can be weird or great depending on your intuition or your intention, excuse me. What is your intention behind it? And usually working with the Ouija, it's not a good intention.
1: What is the number one mistake people make trying to communicate with spirit?
0: They get scared, right? They get really, really scared and they think something scary is going on, right? So understood. And again, if you feel something scary, move on. I think the mistake kind of goes back to a little bit what we were talking about is like you refuse to kind of accept the sign that they're willing to give you. And the other mistake people make is you get a sign and you're like, okay, great, I got a sign, but was that it? Was that not it? And then they ask for a signier sign. They're like, give me more. And it's like, listen, they're never going to walk through your front door. And that's really sad. It's really sad, but they're never going to walk through your front door, right? Which is sometimes what people want. They just want to see them again. They just want to have them come back, and that's not going to happen. So if you receive a sign and it feels good, just say thank you. Let it be.
1: Have you ever been scared doing what you do?
0: Yeah, when I started out, I used to do house clearings. And I hated it. I didn't like it. I teach people now how to clear their own house. You know, like I'm like, it's your house. you pay the mortgage or you pay the rent or whatever. You clear it. And let me tell you how, but I don't want to go in and clear out your stuff. That was scary to me. I hated it.
1: Do you use sage?
0: Yes, I do. I use sage, intention, clapping, opening doors and windows, right? I'm like, I don't want to clear out the energy that's here. I got to let you do that one because it was not comfortable. I hated it. And it was scary.
1: We'll be back in a moment with Erica Gabriel. We'll do some readings, ask a question, give Tom your birthday.
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0: Unexpected reactions to smart financial decisions brought to you by feedthepig.org.
1: Well, I finally did it. I opened a 401k.
2: So you're giving up? Just like that?
1: Giving up on what?
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1: Don't you think if there were a billionaire in the family, we'd know about it by now?
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11: ABC News. I'm Dave Packard. President Trump now accusing four GOP congressmen of grandstanding, calling their actions unpatriotic after they helped pass a war powers resolution.
12: Requiring the president to withdraw U.S. forces in Iran unless Congress approves military action. Well, the measure is an uphill battle. It's a sign of the growing fractures within the president's own party over his handling of the war.
11: ABC's Rachel Scott, former Trump National Security Advisor and U.S. Ambassador to the U.N. John Bolton, is expected to plead guilty in his classified records case. Bolton has been an outspoken critic of the president's.
13: Sources tell us Bolton will plead guilty to one count of illegal retention of national security information and will acknowledge he stored sensitive information in his personal diaries. He's agreed to pay a fine of $2.25 million and could face up to 5 years in prison. Bolton has been an unsparing critic of the president.
14: I don't think he's fit for office.
13: President Trump himself was charged with mishandling classified information when he left office. That case later dismissed.
11: ABC News Chief Justice Correspondent Pierre Thomas. Police in Northern California are asking for information after a shooting in the parking lot of a high school graduation ceremony.
15: An 18-year-old victim of the shooting is dead, and three more victims who are 11, 20, and 25 years old are injured after the shooting in the parking lot of Fairfield High School on Wednesday evening. A graduation ceremony had concluded for Sam Yeto Continuation High School. About 1,000 people attended the event. Fairfield police say there are hundreds of potential witnesses. At this time, police say there is no ongoing threat to the public and they are following up on leads. Alex Stone, ABC News.
11: The New World screwworm is an invasive fly that preys on livestock and can have major impacts on the beef industry. Secretary of Agriculture Brooke Rawlinson says the government's surging resources to South Texas where it was spotted on a calf, but she told President Trump that more money is needed. 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
11: A Texas teenager charged with murder is claiming self-defense in a stabbing at a track meet. The defendant, Carmelo Anthony, charged as an adult. ABC's Morgan Norwood has more.
17: Anthony's defense arguing he acted in self-defense, reacting in a split second of fear, chaos, saying after he defended himself with the knife, he ran. He didn't stab again. He dropped the knife. The case fueling debate and racial tension. Metcalf's father has insisted it's not about race. Both families have faced threats.
11: The Supreme Court Thursday handed down a decision reinforcing the FCC's penalty power.
18: Verizon and AT&T were hit with fines totaling more than $100 million by the FCC. The companies paid, but alleged the penalties amounted to a coercion to pay and violated their constitutional right to a jury trial. But the Supreme Court upheld the FCC's authority to impose the penalties. Chief Justice Roberts wrote for the 8-justice majority that the penalties do not resolve the legal obligations. The companies could have challenged them in court before paying. Brian Clark, ABC News.
11: The Illinois State Treasurer presented Pope Leo with a check for $8.65, a refund from an old PayPal account that the pontiff left behind. According to a friend of Leo's, the Pope called his bank to update his account details. He identified himself as Robert Prevost, but when he explained that he was now Pope Leo and he couldn't come to the branch to pick it up, she hung up. Dave Packer, ABC News.
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22: Overnight, the long-term construction project is scheduled to resume, this time along the top side of the Beltway on the auto loop near 795, expecting single and possible double lane closures. This is the long-term construction project converting the median into full-time highway lanes for use during future peak hours. The lanes will be open at 5 a.m. I'm Tony Thornton, WBAL News Radio, 1090 and FM 101.5.
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23: Weather. Comfortable conditions expected through this morning with temperatures in the 50s and 60s, but this afternoon does get hot with a high of 92. Tonight, mostly clear and not as cool with a low of 68. And then by Saturday afternoon, those temperatures rebounding back into the low to mid 90s under a partly to mostly cloudy sky. Watch for a chance for scattered thunderstorms to develop late in the afternoon into the evening hours on Saturday. I'm meteorologist Alina Lee on WBAL News Radio 1090 and FM 101.
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1: And our special guest tonight, Erica Gabriel, is with us. We're going to do some readings, give Tom your birthday, to ask Erica a question. 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
1: And welcome back, George Norrie, along with Erica Gabriel. Erica, how many readings have you done, do you think, in your career?
6: Oh, thousands. Thousands of readings and widespread. Like, I had someone call me recently. I'll have people call me from India. I had someone call me from Lebanon recently. I had someone call me from Mongolia. I have people all over America, all over Canada. Really, it's amazing how spread out it is. But I've definitely done several thousand readings over all these years.
1: Are you dabbling in astrology and numerology when you use the birth dates?
6: No, I'm not. I don't know either. I love numerology, by the way. But what I do is, especially over the airways like this, and, you know, a lot of times when I'm reading for someone, I need their first and last name, but we're okay with first names totally. But I need a first name. The birthday is to make sure I have the right person when I'm working with their guide. So the birthday just helps make sure that we're on the right, you know, person.
1: What if you have been given a phony birthday?
6: I don't know. I'd be like, why call in to George Norrie and just be a trickster? You know what I mean? Listen, if someone gives me the wrong birthday, that's up to them. The message may, you know, be the same, or they may get a confusing message. I truly don't know. You know, it's so rare that people want to do that, you know, luckily for me. But yeah, I don't know. They'll probably get a weird reading, right? But if spirit is here, spirit prompted them to call, they'll probably still get a message, but it makes it much easier to have the birthday.
1: Have you ever not given somebody the full reading because you were afraid of what you had been told?
6: No, I can't. I can't do that. That's so mean, especially if someone comes to me. I really, and for everyone listening, like I truly with my whole heart know that what spirit brings up is what you're meant to hear and what will serve you. And that can be great, but people can get frustrated too. If spirit is really talking about something that they wanted them to talk about something else. It's like, you have to have some level of faith that your team in spirit, that your loved ones they love you. They want to help you. They don't want to tell you stuff that's going to scramble your destiny or upset you or scare you or take away your journey. You know, mediumship isn't meant to be something that just completely takes away your life path and your journey because you, quote, know all the answers, right? It's not really there for that.
1: Is it magical?
6: Yes, it is magical. I love it.
1: Have you ever been in a situation that you felt uncomfortable with?
6: Yes, I have been in the most uncomfortable situations. And I know you guys probably think it's someone, you know, it's a spirit or something negative. It's actually when someone is trying to squeeze or manage or control the reading. It really then starts to kind of close my channel down, right? Or they're wanting to, you know, or the reading's wrapping up and they're like, but what about this? But what about that? It can be that kind of anxiety with spirit and really trying to control spirit and control spirit to tell them things. That can make me really uncomfortable. There has to be a level of receptivity that you're excited to get a reading, you want to get a reading, and you're open and available to hear what comes through. When you try and push me or push spirit, it gets weird.
1: All right, well, let's start. I'll give you the birth date, then we'll go to the person, okay?
6: Okay. Yep, perfect.
1: Feb 24, 1973, 2/24/73. We're going to Rick in Massachusetts. Hey, Rick, welcome.
7: Hey, George. Great show tonight, guys. I'm sorry, I forgot your name already.
1: It's Erica. Erica.
7: Oh, that's great. My son's name is Eric, so.
6: Oh, I love it. I love it.
7: Yeah, that's Erica. But yeah, another girl I would have named Erica, so. But anyhow, I don't know what to even ask tonight. George, probably, I don't know if you remember, George, I call in a couple times talking to other guests. I've just been really, really, like, quote, I call him, quote, unquote, sick, but.
1: Are you okay? And
7: I've had, like, a parasitic. No, I'm rough tonight. I had a parasitic infection, and I can't get rid of them, and now I'm dealing. So I got that, which is really taken 15 years of my life, and then I got a crooked mortgage company who's trying to foreclose on my house, even though we're not behind.
1: Well, that's so interesting. Yeah. All right, what would your question be, Rick? Go ahead.
7: I guess you know, the house thing is more important right now.
1: What about his house, Erica?
6: Yeah, so I'm sorry. You said they're trying to foreclose on your house?
7: Yeah.
1: And he's not behind in his payments. How could they be doing that?
6: Yeah,
1: for you,
6: right? It was so wild. Like, I just didn't see them taking it. And if you have to move, it's not going to be for a while, my friend. And what's so unfortunate is the stress that's being placed on you, especially when you are, you know, in a healing journey, a physical healing journey. So, you know, work with your own self, work with your own mind to just keep breathing and finding ways to stay cool and stay calm as you're on this healing journey, because that's very stressful. But I didn't see that happening anytime soon, as far as I can tell, my friend. And I'm so sorry that you've been ill, truly.
7: No, thank you so much. It's great to hear. I just, I think make me dead inside. Sometimes I'm like too sad to cry. So, I'll be all right. I'm there.
6: Listen, tomorrow is a brighter day. Do not give up hope. Do not give up faith. You're a wonderful person. You have so many talents. You know, stay pulling yourself every day towards the light. Use your gratitude. Use prayer. And it's hard. It's hard. But I don't want you to lose hope and lose faith, truly. And I'm so sorry you're going through all that. That's really, really challenging.
1: And, Rick, the next time our friends are on from criticalhealthnews.com, definitely call in, or I'll try to remember and ask them what to do with parasites. That's got to be rough, Erica.
6: That's horrible. And I've known people with parasites before, and it's a terrible thing. And I'm so sad that he's dealing with that and going through that. But the good thing is that is healable. That is absolutely healable. And I know there's hope ahead for him, truly.
1: Next birthday is December 9, 1962, 12-9-62. We're going to Susan in Spokane, Washington. Welcome to the show. Hi, Suze.
8: Hi. Hi, George. Hi, Erica.
6: Hi, Susan. Nice to hear your voice.
8: Thanks.
1: What's your question, Susan?
8: Well, my question is, I would really like some insight as to why my family, and that would be my parents and siblings, have hated me my whole life. It has been a lifelong ordeal, and it's very hurtful and painful. They recently disowned me behind my back. They don't know that I've discovered it, cut me out of the inheritance out of spite. So if you could give me any insight.
6: Yeah, this is terrible. And I, you know, it is really hard for me to say this, but like, I see this a lot where one member of the family is virtually quote unquote demonized. So all the issues of the family, all the negativity of the family, all the complications or trauma or whatever it is hung on one person. And when you were asking me, like, that's what I felt. It doesn't mean that you haven't been part of this relationship, okay? You have, but it means that you're a catch-all for everything, even things that you weren't involved in. And that's so incredibly painful, right? So there's things that are being hung on you that don't even have anything to do with you. And for whatever reason, you've come into this life and you've served as a mirror for your family and for your siblings. And they don't like what they're seeing. They don't like what they're seeing in the mirror, and you've served as that mirror. And unfortunately, you've taken that hit in your life. And it's just so sad. And I'm so sorry. But I do see other good people in your life. Excuse me, other good people in your life and other people that love you. And, you know, your guides want you to focus on them as much as you can, as hard as that is. You want to work with energetically detaching from your family. And as much as you can, as painful as that is, you have to let them go.
1: Have they, have they been doing this to you, Sue, since you were a kid?
8: Yeah, there's been cycles where I was estranged because I just couldn't take it anymore. And then I would come back into their lives and try to kind of rally. I'm the oldest sibling. And it kind of worked, but it seems like whenever I don't give them what they want,
6: yeah,
8: and just try to be my own person, the results aren't good, and it's very painful. And I'm on that cusp right now. I'm at that fork in the road where it's just been, I'm 64. It's just been so many times that, I need to make some choices, some hard choices.
6: Yeah. It's toxic. It's toxic energy on you. And it's so sad because they're our family, but you're going to have to protect your own peace at this point. And you've tried time and time again, and your guides, you know, want you to think about those words. I must protect my peace. It doesn't mean you hate them. It doesn't mean you still don't have love for them, but it means in this life, it's so toxic for you and that you have to set them free and virtually take your power back because they have been in control of the situation. So that's left you powerless in some ways. So you have to take your power back. And that will feel good for you, although it's such a sad situation. I just don't want you to take all the blame for this because so much of this isn't even about you. It's about them projecting things onto you, if that makes sense.
1: Erica, is it Susan's spirit guide that come to you or your own guides?
6: Both. So I am currently with my guides who I went with, you know, and got prepared with before doing these readings. And they are working with the person I'm reading's guides, and they're all coming together to help me with my words, to help me understand what the message is.
1: What about your guardian angel? Where does that person come in, that entity?
6: You know, yeah, guardian angels are very cool. Kind of like, you know, the amazing story you told me earlier, like they tap on your shoulder. They're protectors. They're pure beings of love, right? Many people think that angels have always been angels. Like if time is a circle, my friend, you know, it's like the angel has always been. It's not like people go and sprout wings in spirit. So angels are just this beautiful, incredible white light energy of love, of healing and protection. I have seen angels drop into earth, by the way. And you can, you know, even Google incredible angel stories. Like people will be in a car accident and someone will come up, pull them out of the car, and they don't have a scratch on them, and they turn around to thank the person and they're literally gone. So angels can jump into earth element.
1: Next birthday, May 5th, 1962, 5562. First time caller D is with us in Mississippi. Hi, D.
9: Hey, hey, you guys. How you doing?
1: Good to have you. What's your question?
9: I want to know about my mom. I miss my mom. By my spiritual guide, my mom around me, and it's talking about my life. I'm full of questions. Do I have a third eye or power or anything like this? Tell me about my mom and my life.
1: Did your mother pass?
9: Yeah, I miss her so, yeah.
6: Yeah, you know, it's really interesting with you and your mom because you have, like, you had such a powerful mother-daughter relationship, but you also had, like, a best friend kinship as well. So, you know, it is that, you know, we were talking about soulmates earlier. You know, soulmates can be all different people in your life, and you had that connection with her. And it's interesting. I want to say, like, I'm not saying everything was perfect all the time.
9: Yeah.
6: But you guys were clearly meant to be together in this life, right? The cool thing also about your mom is, like, she is not a struggling soul or a struggling spirit. So she's happily in the spirit world. I think for her, you know, she definitely can see you and sees how much of the time that you get down or you get sad or you get sad on yourself or you get sad in your life. And she's like, no, she's like, no. You need to continue. You need to find your happiness. You need to believe in yourself. You need to find your happiness. Yes. She's very, like, she's like a cheerleader, basically. She's like cheering you on. She's saying, like, go forward. Like, don't get caught up in all the sadness. Don't get caught up in everything sad. Like, you need to go on. You need to feel good. You need to have good people around you. You know what's interesting, though? Mm-hmm. You very easily talk with your mom, D. I don't know if you noticed that. Like, you do talk to her. You do connect with her. You're asking about your third eye. Like, you are incredibly intuitive. And, like, I just see you walking around and chatting with her or getting feelings from her often.
9: Oh, great.
6: Are you aware of that you connect with her?
9: No, I was trying to figure if she's with me or she's around me. And
6: yes.
9: You know, is she here today, you know?
6: Very much. And, in fact, I think you're connecting with her and you may not realize that. Because you thinking about her. I see you calling to her. I don't know. I see a lovely lady around you. She doesn't look particularly old to me. She looks great. She looked good. But
9: she like a spirit guide, my guardian angel or something?
6: Does she what, my friend? Sorry.
9: Is she like a spiritual guide, my guardian angel? Her birthday was on the 3rd.
6: I don't see her as your guide. I still see her as your mom.
9: Okay,
6: and I still see her as that connection with you through mom. So look at a picture of her, connect with her. You're already doing it. This is what's so funny reading for you. You're already connecting with her. And when you think of her and you think of your memory, it's like she's completely around you. But she's pushing me to tell you, like, please tell her, be happy. Be happy. Be happy in your life. Don't get down. Don't get sad. Don't be sad that I'm gone. You're still here. Go live your life. But she loved you, and you were a light spot in her life. You were a joy in her life. You were so good to her. She feels that so deeply.
1: Erica, have you ever had a spirit not show up?
6: Oh, I've never, ever given a reading where messages weren't coming through. I have not done readings where someone doesn't show up, but I have had readings where someone is like, I want to talk to my neighbor that crossed over and maybe their grandpa comes instead and the neighbor doesn't come. So yes, absolutely. I would absolutely. I've had times where someone was hoping to hear from someone and someone didn't come through. And I can't explain that. I don't control spirit, right? So it does happen.
1: What's the number one message you would love to tell the world?
6: That you're not alone. You are not alone. So many people feel so isolated and so lonely. You are not alone. I have sat with thousands of people and so many people ask the same things, are feeling the same things, are going through similar things. You are so not alone. You're not only not alone here on earth, but you're not alone in spirit. They are so with you. So if you're feeling lonely right now, you're feeling like, you know, you don't have anyone, it's you do. Reach out, find people in your community, right? That you want to connect with. And you can also connect with spirit, and spirit loves you as well. You are not alone.
1: Do you ever come across a non-believer?
6: Yes, but that is rarer for me than it used to be. And when people are like, I'm a non-believer, why should I believe you? I literally am like, you shouldn't. You should listen to yourself. If you don't like mediums, definitely don't hang out with a medium. I'm fine with that. I think everyone, you know, has their own belief system, and people should honor what they believe. They need to honor what feels right in their soul. I am definitely not here to convince people of anything. I'm just here to serve if someone is open and available and wants me to assist them.
1: And you're also a wayfinder. What is that in 10 seconds?
6: A wayfinder is assistance in finding your way to your purpose in this life, to find clarity.
1: All right, we're going to come back and take final calls with Erica Gabriel in just a moment right here on Coast to Coast AM.
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1: Good Friday morning, and thank you for waking up with us on WBAL TV 11 News today. We'll get to all of our headlines in just a moment.
2: We did it.
1: We did it. We made it Friday, y'all.
2: If you're up, you poured that coffee, congratulations. The weekend is upon us. Yay. We might just have to get through work first, but that's no problem. A beautiful weekend's in store. Let's check in with meteorologist Alita Lee with your first cup forecast. Dare I say it will be feeling like a summer weekend?
3: It absolutely is going to feel like summer with temperatures in the 90s starting today and including tomorrow. The humidity, though, that's going to stay low until maybe Sunday. You'll notice that start to creep back in, especially as you wake up Sunday morning. It'll feel a bit more muggy out there. I do want to start off with the air quality alert that's in effect today, lasting until about midnight tonight. And you can see all the communities here all up and down I-95, where the highest pollutants are typically more concentrated across the area. So certainly be more cautious out there if you're one of those unhealthy or sensitive groups to higher pollution. Maybe a take it easy outside today. It's 64 degrees, so already a pretty warm start to the day with a mostly clear sky right now. Winds are mainly out of the west. And as you notice right now, we've got many spots still in the 50s. But again, 60s and 50s really on the table, with the exception of the Inner Harbor at 72 degrees. We're going to make it to about 90 to 92 this afternoon. So after this mild start, it does get hot. We'll talk more about those storm chances headed our way this upcoming weekend, kind of time those out for you coming up a little bit later. For now, we'll go back over to Sean Stryker with an update on the commute Friday morning. What are you looking at?
4: Yeah, the bridge, of course. Lacey declared it is summer, and you just said it's going to be summer-like. So you can see the bridge. If you're heading eastbound early this morning, getting over the Bay Bridge is not going to be any issue. We got all three lanes open westbound right now in that westbound span. You know, sometimes they can do two-way traffic if they need to. Obviously, they don't need it. And there's not many cars out there, so that's good news for drivers. As a whole, the roads are looking really good, really clear right now. Northeast quarter of 95, 83, Harrisburg Expressway 70. Nothing major to report. And those beltway drive times are right where you would hope them to be. Actually, doesn't get any better than this. And the same goes for the tunnels. 95, 895 split through each tunnel. Heading south, 5 to 6 minutes. Megan, Lacey, back to you.
1: Sean, thank you. Baltimore police have announced a new strategy they plan to use to tackle the dirt bikers in the city.
2: Police Commissioner Richard Worley addressing the issue on WBAL News Radio. He says police are stepping up their enforcement, not by going after the riders, but by seizing their bikes. It's something that's now in the hands of the Traffic Investigation Unit. Well, over the past weekend, police seized 15 dirt bikes and ATVs, including 11 near Herring Run Park and 4 more on Tuesday in Cameron Village. Commissioner Worley says that they now have more tools at their disposal since it's too dangerous to pursue the riders while they're on their bikes in some cases.
5: We have a drone first responder program that we haven't started yet, but we can use drones. Anybody sees any dirt bikes being stored in houses, we can immediately get with the fire department, go into the house because it's a fire safety, and confiscate the dirt bike.
2: Well, to report dirt bikes or ATVs, you can call or email dirtbiketips@baltimorepolice.org. Well, the Baltimore City Sheriff's Office is cracking down on illegal sales inside smoke shops.
1: The Sheriff's Office says, in partnership with the Maryland Alcohol, Tobacco, and Cannabis Commission, they have seized more than 70 pounds of suspected illegal marijuana and almost 18,000 tobacco products. Baltimore City leaders say this enforcement initiative is focused on keeping marijuana and tobacco products from getting into the hands of minors. In order to sell marijuana legally, shops must be licensed through the Maryland Cannabis Administration. At last check, there are only 12 licensed dispensaries in Baltimore City. The sheriff says so far they've made 4 arrests.
6: When we have that opportunity to push forward with a felony, we will. Be afraid and don't do it. Stop selling to kids. Stop selling illegal cannabis to people. Stop behaving this way.
1: The city council announcing a smoke shop legislative package in the fall to reduce the number of smoke shops and allow the police department to padlock repeat offenders. The zoning part has passed. The padlock is still under consideration.
2: Baltimore police are looking for the suspect involved in a shooting on East Baltimore in East Baltimore Thursday. Investigators say someone reported a shooting around 8 p.m. on North Monford Street. When police got there, they say they found a 61-year-old man shot. We're told that he's stable, but we don't have his exact condition at this time. If you know anything about this case, police want you to give them a call. Well, Mayor Brandon Scott has now endorsed a candidate for Baltimore City Sheriff. He's endorsing challenger Sabrina Tapp Harper over incumbent Sheriff Sam Cogan, who's held that office since 2022.
7: We've made historic progress in reducing violence in our city, but I need true partners for us to go even further. That's why I'm endorsing Sabrina Tapp Harper as our next sheriff.
2: In his endorsement of Tapp Harper, he cited her prior sheriff work and other experience. Now, this isn't the first time Tapp Harper and Cogan have squared off. She sued the sheriff after she was fired from the department last year, citing retaliation for an equal employment opportunity complaint. We had a chance to ask Cogan about the endorsement.
6: I'm going to work with everybody, and you can see I am working with everybody. I ran for sheriff to activate the sheriff's office to do things just like this and be part of the crime fight and to help the citizens. And we're going to continue doing a great job at the sheriff's office doing those things.
2: Now, this is also not the first current city employee up for re-election that the mayor has snubbed. Senator Chris Van Hollen weighing in on the race for Maryland's 5th District.
1: A crowded field of Democrats are vying to take Steny Hoyer's job. Hoyer is retiring after decades in Congress. However, Senator Van Hollen is urging people to take a look at who's paying for ads, particularly those of candidate Adrian Boffo. Van Hollen says, while he has nothing against the candidate personally, he is taking money from groups tied to Israel and cryptocurrency.
8: My purpose today is simply to let voters know how much outside special interest money is now flowing into this race from two groups that are deploying these kind of resources in many other races around the country, two groups that are trying to buy congressional seats.
1: Boafo's team says that they agree big money has no place in politics. The time now is 4:37, and coming up on WBAL TV 11 News today.
2: Key Bridge rebuild funding could soon be coming. An update on the timeline for the bridge and why it probably will not be done when expected.
1: And we'll have another update on your forecast and traffic for this Friday morning. Stay with us.
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2: Maryland Transportation Authority hinted at that during the hearing with state lawmakers Thursday. Sean Stryker joins us now with the latest. And Sean, what do we know?
4: Well, it feels like earlier this week they were saying it was going to be completed by 2030. But now this follows the state terminating the contract with Kiewit Corporations, which is the bridge developer. The MDTA is currently soliciting new bids for the project. And here's what leaders had to say in a hearing yesterday.
13: This reassessment of the contracting is making us look at that end of 2030 date. You know, that's the date we have now. So as we move into the new procurements, we'll have to do an assessment of that schedule to see as we're trying to do as best as possible with this competitive environment with the contractors. But it's going to depend on what comes in from them.
4: Well, the project will be broken down into four parts, and as we're learning now, it doesn't have to be the same contractor throughout all of those four parts. The next industry forum for interested businesses is June 18th. And now the MDTA says it is expected to receive recent Key Bridge settlement money by Monday. We were previously told they would get that money today. $2.2 billion from the Dolly cargo ship's owner and operator that will go towards the rebuild. Leaders say they assess the project's cost every 6 months. Now, this is a benefit to both Congress and state leaders. Right now, the estimated cost is still just around $5 billion. Currently, crews are placing the foundation for a temporary construction trestle. This is a platform that will allow the crews to bring materials out where the bridge's construction will be taking place. Lacey, Megan, back to you.
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1: A major case of fraud found at Baltimore City Community College. The hundreds of thousands of dollars found to be going to fake students.
2: But first, we're going to get you another check on the weather and the roads as we take a live look at the Ronald McDonald Heart this morning. Stay with us. We'll be right back.
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3: from the Inner Harbor this morning. You can see the Domino's Sugar sign looking great out there. Not really seeing any issues with the weather this morning, but as we head through the afternoon, it will get pretty hot. And of course, want to mention the air quality alert in effect. So those sensitive groups, just keep that in mind. Here are your weather headlines. You can see it'll feel more like summer this afternoon into this upcoming weekend. Showers and storms are also possible this weekend as we head through Saturday afternoon, late afternoon into the evening. I wouldn't cancel any plans, so don't do that. You can certainly have those plans. Just make sure you've got a second plan in case you get caught under one of those showers or those thunderstorms. It's going to be a brief cool down as we head through next week. As you see, we'll talk more about that with the humidity also dropping. Chances for rain, they're going to be increasing just the next 24 to 48 hours. But really not seeing a significant change in the data when it comes to the timing. So I'm not going to see a huge issue. So let's kind of go over the next 5 days in terms of those rain chances. Showers and storms will be scattered late in the day on Saturday. And then an isolated thunderstorm can't be ruled out on Sunday. So the timing, again, just a reminder, hasn't really changed a whole lot. Here's your future cast model. As you can see here, it does kind of kick in a little bit more cloud cover by about midday, early afternoon. We'll still get into the upper 80s by then. And then upper 80s and low 90s expected for your highs this afternoon between 4 and 5 o'clock, possibly getting up near 91 or 92 degrees. As we head through this evening into the overnight, skies remain partly cloudy. And it will be fairly warm to start the day, at least warmer than previous mornings. As you'll notice here, we're at 68 to 69 degrees by 7 a.m. Saturday. Looking at a slim chance of rain trying to form by lunchtime, but I think we'll see a few showers out there as we head through the afternoon on Saturday into Saturday evening. Again, you may just have to dodge an isolated or widely scattered shower out there or thunderstorm. But this doesn't really show you what's happening overnight. I still believe there will be an additional wave coming in that'll bring us that chance for a few more showers and thunderstorms, primarily late in the evening.

0: 95, got nothing to report there from Rochestown into the Beltway, just 7 minutes. Let's check on 70 between Frederick and Baltimore and back east and west. We got speeds in the mid-60s, touching 80 in some areas. Don't forget, speed limit. I will always say it when I see an 80-mile-per-hour reading. Speed limit 70 on 70 in certain areas, so don't go too fast. You got to be safe. Checking out on 29 is looking good down through Ellicott City towards Columbia. If you're hopping on 29 off of 70, just 8 minutes down to 32, so that's the Columbia area. Checking on those tunnels real quick, looking good. 6 minutes across the board from the 95 split heading south. North of the tunnels are also clear, and then south of the city on 95 and 295, those drive times are still in the teens south towards the Capitol Beltway. Lacey and Megan, over to you.
1: All right, John, thanks. Well, in Harford County, a family of geese was run over by a driver and left to die. We want to warn you, this video might be disturbing.
2: Yeah, we spoke with a woman who caught it all on video. The woman saying she was dropping her children off at school Thursday when this happened. Geese are federally protected animals and are illegal to kill or hunt. The Harford County Sheriff's Office says at least 2 adult geese and 8 goslings were found dead. The woman says she is still horrified by what she saw and tells us she wants justice.
3: My heart sank. My stomach turned. I was in disbelief. I couldn't believe the amount. You know, you see roadkill all the time. I drive all the time. We all see it. But the amount of them, I mean, there were piles everywhere of deceased geese.
2: Harford County Sheriffs are investigating if this was accidental or intentional. The Sheriff's Office says the driver could face felony animal cruelty charges if the driver hit the birds on purpose. Nearly a week after Paula McDonald was killed in a fire at her home on Guilford Avenue, her family and her neighbors are still searching for answers.
1: A community meeting was called Thursday with building contractors, fire officials, and other city agencies. The meeting covered questions about parking, noise, housing, and how the fire started. Dozens of residents spoke out, as well as Ms. McDonald's little brother, Kevin Lee.
4: How did the fire start? Where did it start? You know, was it able for her to really get out? Or was it an explosion or a gas leak? Or, you know, those are just unanswered questions with me and, you know, her children, you know, would like to know the same thing.
1: Oh, the family honored Ms. McDonald with a memorial in front of where her home used to be on Guilford Avenue.
2: A major case of fraud found at Baltimore City Community College. It's cost the school some $264,000. A state audit found the school was awarding financial aid to students who did not exist. 11 News investigates learning the thieves were able to use AI bots to set up 145 fake students' accounts. Auditors say the scammers applied to a number of colleges and submitted bogus assignments to maintain the illusion of enrollment long enough to get financial aid, and it worked.
5: It's surprisingly simple, incredibly effective. So scammers steal real people's identities, which is not a new threat, not a new attack, and they create synthetic ones. So they use those to apply in online to primarily online community college classes, the kind with no in-person requirements.
2: BCC say they expect to have protections in place by October 31st. The school may be on the hook to pay back the federal government.
1: In another vote Thursday, the House passed bipartisan legislation to provide new aid to Ukraine and impose sanctions against Russia. The Ukraine Support Act passed by a total tally of 226 to 195 with the support from 18 Republicans and one independent, joining all but one Democrat in approving the bill. It will authorize $8 billion in foreign military financing loans to Ukraine and NATO allies, as well as more than $1 billion in other funds for Ukraine. While the bill also imposes stiff sanction and export controls over Russia. However, the future of the bill remains uncertain as it heads to the Senate.
2: Iran now says it wants to impose a toll on the Strait of Hormuz, or what they say are calling a service fee. The Iranian government says it would cover things like navigation assistance, search and rescue, and environmental cleanup in case of a spill. The president has staunchly warned Iran against trying to charge a toll on the waterway. He also says, has warned U.S. ally Oman not to try to control traffic on the route. The National Transportation Safety Board has released a preliminary report about the plane that nearly landed on a truck in New Jersey.
1: The report states that the captain of the plane that crashed into a Baltimore bakery truck had no concerns about the plane's low approach to the airport. Well, the crash

0: happened May 2nd at Newark Airport, and while trying to land, the plane hit the top of the H&S bakery truck on the New Jersey Turnpike. The plane also hit a light pole while landing. The captain told investigators that he did not receive any wind shear alerts. The captain also said he never felt it was unsafe to land. But another pilot on board did raise some alarms, telling the captain, quote, "Hey, you are slow," followed by, "You're still slow and a little low." The captain noted that he did hear a thump while landing. Well, the driver behind the wheel of the truck survived. The investigation is ongoing.
1: Yeah, imagine there was a little thump.
0: Yeah, it was so scary. Time now, 4:52. Still ahead, the Orioles are facing a different kind of test these next few weeks.
1: Why these next five teams could pose a threat when we come back.
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1: 4:55 the time now. The Orioles are facing a different kind of test these next few weeks.
0: Their next five series will be against teams that all made the postseason last year, and it begins today in Toronto. But they go in with their heads held high, of course. The Orioles shined in their final game of their series against the Red Sox. Taylor Ward gets a leadoff double on the first pitch of the game. That's how we like it. Off the wall in center field, and this sets the stage for a huge inning. Two batters later, Adley Rutschman brings Ward home another great hit. Now, later in the inning, bases were loaded for Kobe Mayo, and he cracks it. It bounces off the green monster, and the bases are cleared. That makes it 5-0. Orioles, look at this team go. The O's go on to take the series 8-2 in the finale.
7: It was a great job by our offense coming out ready from pitch one. Obviously, Wardy setting the tone, and you know, it was a great job grinding out bats, getting good pitches to hit, running the bases aggressively. You know, and to give, you know, any starter but Rods, you know, a 6-run cushion before he even steps on the mound. They're really good.
1: Well, the O's face the Toronto Blue Jays tonight on the road. First pitch is at 7:07.
0: All right, over to Ravens football, where the focus has been on the Ravens offense this spring, but on defense, much of the philosophy remains the same.
1: That's why top leadership brought on former Raven player and coach Anthony Weaver to reinforce the mindset. Weaver was a Ravens pick in 2002, coming from Notre Dame. He seems to be more vocal than head coach Jesse Minter or our offensive coordinator Declan Doyle. Along with an encouraging coaching style, he also understands what the standard is for the defense here in Baltimore.
8: They care, and they all got a little bit of a chip, right? You know they, you know that there's a history we're kind of chasing defensively in this place, and I think everybody to a man knows we fell short of that. a year ago, and we want to make that right. So when they're in the building, and truthfully, probably a lot of times they're not in the building, like they're trying to do what's required to make that happen.
0: As baseball season ramps up, we're getting close to the start of football season. We're going to get into the preseason stuff pretty soon.
1: Real soon. Mm. The time right now is 4:57.
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9: Baltimore City Police are cracking down on illegal dirt bikes and ATVs, how they're using drones, and what they want gas station attendants to do when we come back.
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12: Good morning, I'm Tibber Bennett. Some of the top stories that we're following this morning.
13: I'm Scott Wyckoff in Howard Park with a show of force from city leaders and law enforcement pledging to arrest and prosecute folks like here at this smoke shop for selling illegal pot.
14: Enough is enough, and we're coming after you.
15: A new report from the Office of the Inspector General highlights unsafe working conditions at the Department of Transportation. I'm Caitlin Bancroft.
16: After a ballot blunder, can the system be trusted? I'm Phil Yankabuski with reaction from the State Elections Administrator.
17: I'll let you know about some weekend lane and ramp closures along the JFX coming up this weekend. I'm Tony Thornton.
18: Turning hotter with a chance for thunderstorms as we head into the weekend. I'm meteorologist Delina Lee with that forecast coming up.
19: The Orioles get a series win thanks to a big effort from Trevor Rogers. I'm Glenn Clark.
12: All that coming up, but first, the latest from ABC News at 5 o'clock.
20: From ABC News, I'm Sherry Preston. On Capitol Hill, the voting has gone on all night long, and we have just learned that the president's $70 billion immigration enforcement bill has passed the Senate.
21: Mr. President, pursuant to Section 904 of the Congressional Budget Act and all budget resolution discipline.
20: It turned into an all-night affair as the two sides worked to pass funding for immigration and customs enforcement and border patrol. Republicans barely holding back the Democrats' effort to formally kill the Justice Department's so-called anti-weaponization fund. Democrats are trying to come up with a possible amendment that would have limited the fund before proceeding with that final vote. The fate of President Trump's massive ballroom project for the White House will be in the hands of a three-judge panel in an appeals court this morning, trying to decide whether a federal judge's previous ruling that Congress needs to approve the project went too far. ABC's Peter Haralambos telling our daily podcast Start Here how the administration is focused on getting this project over the finish line.
22: The administration has really framed this as a national security issue. They've pointed to these recent shootings that have happened near President Trump, the one at the White House Correspondents' Dinner, another incident on Pennsylvania Avenue in May, to argue that this ballroom is necessary, that there's no other space where President Trump himself could have a big gathering safely.
20: Former Trump National Security Advisor and U.S. Ambassador to the U.N. John Bolton expected to plead guilty to one count of illegal retention of sensitive documents. ABC's Pierre Thomas with that.
23: We are told that in addition to that one count of pleading guilty, he will also agree to pay a fine of $2.25 million. He will not acknowledge transmitting any information to any foreign group or any entity that shouldn't have had it. Also, he's making clear that he wants to take responsibility for his action and make clear that he meant no harm to national security.
20: Bolton is due back in court later this month on June 26th. 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
12: A 62 and clear. We have a hot and humid weekend ahead. Elena Lee will have the forecast coming up. At Baltimore City, cracking down on illegal cannabis and tobacco product sales and side smoke shops. Scott Wyckoff joining us this morning with the latest. Good morning, Scott.
3: Enough is enough, Taylor, and we're coming after you. That's the pledge from law enforcement, prosecutors, city and state leaders here in Baltimore to hold smoke shops, their owners and employees accountable for selling illegal pot, like what this smoke shop here where I am in Howard Park on Gwin Oak Avenue is charged with doing. And this is personal for Senate President Bill Ferguson.
4: I have a 13-year-old son who's in eighth grade. And he talks about kids in his class who get access to cannabis and tobacco. And I ask him, where does it come from? He says, they just go to the shops down the street. You know, this is not okay.
3: City State's Attorney Ivan Bates says the owners and folks who run these smoke shops will be held accountable.
5: These establishments are not simply quality of life concerns. Too often they become the hubs of illegal activity and catalysts for both nuisance offenses and violent crime, undermining the safety and stability of our neighborhoods.
3: And walking the walk in recent days and weeks, 73 pounds of illegal cannabis products has been seized, and four people have been arrested across the city, including right here at this smoke shop in Howard Park, just a block from Rodwell Elementary School. Get the latest in this story at WBAL.com and the WBAL radio app.
12: A renewed approach by police to crack down on illegal dirt bikes and ATVs speeding through Baltimore streets.
6: We have a drone first responder program that we haven't started yet, but we can use drones.
12: Officers will not chase dirt bike riders on streets. Instead, enforcement will focus on seizing the vehicles rather than pursuing riders. Police have seized 27 dirt bikes and 14 ATVs so far this year. And Police Commissioner Richard Worley on the C4 and Brian Newman show on Thursday. And Arundel County Executive Stuart Pittman has signed an order barring ICE from using county property.
24: It also directs Anne Arundel County Police to investigate alleged misconduct involving ICE agents. Republican Delegate Brian Chisholm responded, saying county executives do not get to pick and choose which federal laws apply on county property.
25: If you think about it, if the FBI was there and the FBI showed up to coordinate on either drug charges or human trafficking, the county executive wouldn't stand in the way, I would hope. Not and say, well, we're not going to let you perform your public duty of safety because we don't like the badge you wear or whatever. And that's what he's really doing here.
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12: From the Commitment 2026 desk, Mayor Brandon Scott weighing in on the race for city sheriff and a video posted on social media. Scott endorsed challenger Sabrina Tab Harper in the Democratic primary later this month. Tab Harper, a retired assistant sheriff and former police commander, running against incumbent Sheriff Sam Cogan. A race has drawn added attention following a past legal dispute between the two candidates. Coming up after traffic and weather, a new report highlighting unsafe working conditions at the Department of Transportation. We'll have details when News Now at 5 a.m. continues at 5:05.
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17: This weekend, some temporary lane and ramp closures will be in effect along the JFX for graffiti removal. The Maryland Department of Transportation and Maryland Transit Administration will be working in partnership with the City of Baltimore to paint the light rail bridge that also crosses the JFX. That work will start on Saturday evening and last throughout the day on Sunday. And you will see lanes reduced to one lane between the access ramp from 29th Street to Guilford Avenue. So just a heads up if you're making your way into the city this weekend. 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I'm Tony Thornton, WBAL News Radio, 1090 and FM 101.5.
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18: Comfortable conditions expected through this morning with temperatures in the 50s and 60s, but this afternoon does get hot with a high of 92. Tonight, mostly clear and not as cool with a low of 68. And then by Saturday afternoon, those temperatures rebounding back into the low to mid 90s under a partly to mostly cloudy sky. Watch for a chance for scattered thunderstorms to develop late in the afternoon into the evening hours on Saturday. I'm meteorologist Alina Lee on WBAL News Radio 1090 and FM 101.5.
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20: A new report from the Baltimore City Inspector General's office highlighting unsafe working conditions at the Department of Transportation.
15: The report surrounds a facility that has been without a working fire alarm or sprinkler system for years. According to the report, the OIG conducted a site visit and also found a bay door to the facility that's left open because a work truck is not able to fit, which makes the temperature inside the building 10 degrees hotter than the outside temperature. The report also notes insulation hanging from the ceiling and wrapped around the sprinkler system. The Department of Transportation responded to the findings, saying all of the safety issues are valid and they're working on repairs. Caitlin Bancroft, WBAL News Radio 1090 and FM 101.5.
20: The MDATA now anticipating it will receive its recent Key Bridge settlement money by Monday. The $2.2 billion from the Dolly Cargo Ships owner and operator will go towards rebuilding the bridge. During a hearing with state lawmakers, they said it will assess the project's cost every 6 months. Hubbard Summer is back on WBAL all this month. 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It's for a chance to win a 4-pack of tickets to an upcoming Orioles Sunday home game.
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20: We have Glenn Clark in with sports this morning. Hey, the O's win the series in Boston. That's good news, right?
19: Yeah, another good week for the Orioles, Taylor, as they got the bats going early yesterday and got their best effort from Trevor Rogers in weeks.
1: Big chopper to third base. Mayo has it to second for one. Relay back to first. Make that two. A double play. First and second. One down. The first jam for Rogers. And quickly, he gets that 5-4-3 double play.
19: That's how it sounded here on WBAL. Rogers allowed just one run on five hits and a walk over 5 2/3 innings. The Orioles get the 8-2 win to take 2 of 3 in Boston. It was Rogers' first win since April 7th. The O's now shift their road trip to Toronto for the first of three tonight. The Hurricanes were in trouble, falling down 2-0 in the Stanley Cup Final, but rallied after trailing 2-0 in the third period, and then got the OT game winner from Seth Jarvis in overtime. They even up the series at one game apiece. Coming up in 10 minutes, one of the Orioles' AL East rivals will be without their best player for a while. I'm Glenn Clark on your radio home for the Orioles, WBAL News Radio 1090 and FM 101.5.
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3: Hi, this is C4 on the Friday C4 and Brian Neiman show. Bruce Elliott in again today. I'm going to be joined at 8 o'clock by Brant Fisher. He's the president of the Brewers Hill Neighbors Association. That's the community where you had all those cars with their tires slashed and different vandalism. Have they caught the perpetrators? We'll ask him about it. We're also going to be joined at 9:30 by Baltimore Orioles play-by-play man Ben Wagner. Our Orioles took 2 of 3 from Boston with a big win yesterday. Now it's on to Toronto. At 6 o'clock, the anti-weaponization fund that many people thought was dead, it might not be. We'll talk about what's going on in Congress. We're going to start the show and talk all throughout about our interview yesterday with Baltimore City Police Commissioner Richard Worley, particularly his frustrations when it comes to juvenile crime and what happened in Annapolis this year. All of that and more, 5:30 a.m. to 10.
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26: Traffic and weather.
17: This weekend, temporary lane and ramp closures will be in effect along the JFX for graffiti removal. Starting at around 9 o'clock Saturday evening, the north and southbound lanes of 83 will be reduced to one lane of travel in each direction between the 29th Street access ramp and Guilford Avenue. And those lane closures will remain in effect until around midday on Sunday. 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
18: Plenty of sunshine and mild to start this Friday morning with temperatures in the 50s and 60s. Later on today, we'll see a partly to mostly sunny sky with a high of 92 degrees, but at least the humidity stays low. Tonight, mostly clear, not as cool with a low of 68. And then Saturday gets even warmer with highs in the low to mid 90s under a partly to mostly cloudy sky and a chance for scattered afternoon and evening thunderstorms. I'm meteorologist Alina Lee on WBAL News Radio 1090 and FM 101.5.
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12: Now, Baltimore City cracking down on illegal sales inside smoke shops. WBAL Scott Wyckoff has the latest this morning on those ongoing enforcement efforts. Hey, Scott.
4: For those who are destroying our neighborhoods by selling illegal pot at smoke shops, some to kids, we are coming after you. Taylor, that's the message from law enforcement, politicians alike here in Baltimore, with their sights set on bringing charges against folks accused of doing just that, like what this smoke shop here in Howard Park on Gwin Oak Avenue is charged with doing. Baltimore City Sheriff Sam Cogan says this has nothing to do with legal selling of cannabis in the city.
5: This is about the proliferation of illegal smoke shops that are popping up all across our city. And we're here because the residents of Baltimore are highly concerned, and we're responding to those concerns.
4: At his side, State's Attorney Ivan Bates saying,
6: that is why my office will continue to relentlessly pursue accountability for all criminal offenses, with the understanding that we cannot improve the quality of life for residents, attract new businesses, or encourage visitors to come to our city if criminal perpetrators are not held responsible for their actions.
4: In a recent undercover sweep of smoke shops in the city, like the one I'm in front of right now here on Gwin Oak Avenue here in Howard Park, they have seized 73 pounds of illegal cannabis products and arrested 4 people. This smoke shop right here, just a block from Wadwell Elementary School. Get the latest in the story at WBAL.com and the WBAL radio app.
12: Now, there's a new approach by police to crack down on illegal dirt bikes and ATVs speeding through Baltimore streets.
14: We have a drone first responder program that we haven't started yet, but we can use drones.
12: As Police Commissioner Richard Worley on the C4 and Brian Neiman show Thursday, officers say they will not chase the dirt bike riders on the streets. Instead, enforcement will focus on seizing the vehicles rather than pursuing the riders. Since the weekend, police have seized 15 dirt bikes and ATVs, including 11 near Herring Park, and also 4 more on Tuesday in Cameron Village. And the captain of the plane that crashed into the top of a Baltimore bakery truck had no concerns about the plane's low approach to Newark Airport just over a month ago. That's the findings in a National Transportation Safety Administration report.
0: While trying to land, the plane struck the top of an H&S bakery truck on the New Jersey Turnpike. Video from inside the truck went viral, as the driver clearly was worried about the plane. The captain told investigators he did not receive any wind shear alerts. He said he never felt it was unsafe to land, but another pilot on board did raise concerns about being low. The captain later noted that he heard a thump while landing. The driver of the truck survived, injured when the truck flipped over. Bob Costantini, WBAL News Radio 1090 and FM 101.5.
12: The family and neighbors of a woman who died in a three-alarm fire a week ago are searching for answers. Paula McDonald was trapped inside her home in the 2200 block of Guilford Avenue amid a wind-driven fire. Her home partially collapsed. This is her brother, Kevin Lee.
1: How did the fire start? Where did it start? You know, was it able for her to really get out? Or was it an explosion or a gas leak? Or, you know, those are just unanswered questions with me and, you know, her children, you know, would like to know the same thing.
12: A community meeting was called for at a park around the corner. Their officials fielded many questions from McDonald's family and also dozens of residents about parking and noise enforcement, housing assistance for those displaced, and how the fire got started. In her Commitment 2026 report, the head of the State Board of Elections says that the system is to be trusted. That's after an error caused by the state's vendor, which sent ballots to some voters that were for the wrong party affiliation.
15: The state has replaced nearly 450,000 ballots. Replacement ballots are still heading to mailboxes. State Elections Administrator Jared DeMarinis.
16: Everything is done in front of a bipartisan local boards of canvassers. The state board is bipartisan. Everything that we do is, you know, transparent.
15: The error has drawn sharp criticism from Republicans, including the president, who has called for a Department of Justice investigation. The state has received a DOJ request to preserve documents. Phil Yakubuski, WBAL News Radio, 1090 and FM 101.5.
12: The MDTA now anticipates it will receive its recent Key Bridge settlement money by Monday. $2.2 billion from the Dolly cargo ship's owner and operator will go towards rebuilding the bridge. During a hearing with state lawmakers, they said it does assess the project's cost every 6 months. Executive Director Bruce Gardner.
19: This reassessment of the contracting is making us look at that end of 2030 date. You know, that's the date we have now. So as we move into the new procurements, we'll have to, do an assessment of that schedule.
12: Also yesterday, the MDTA hinted that the expected timeline to reopen the bridge by the end of 2030 may not actually happen. President Trump's announcement on coal will restart a power plant in Western Maryland.
20: Trump is committing $85 million to start the AES Warrior Run power plant in Cumberland. It closed 2 years ago this month. State Senator Mike McKay represents Allegheny County.
21: To have it restarted after 2 years is just such an energy boost to the economy for Allegheny County.
20: Governor Moore's office says the project uses, quote, last century technology, but notes AES has told officials it will switch from coal to battery power, and that would, quote, generate jobs, improve grid efficiency, and drive down energy costs for Maryland families. Robert Lang, WBAL, News Radio 1090 and FM 101.5.
12: Well, the O's wrap it up with a win.
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12: Glenn Clark in the sports. Good morning, Glenn.
22: Good morning, Taylor. And indeed, the Orioles wasted no time getting after the Red Sox yesterday.
23: The 0-2 pitch. Mayo hits it high in the air, left field, Duran is back, he's at the monster, and that's off the monster! It's a base hit! And the Orioles will play two! Count them, three will score! Kowser all the way in from first!
22: That's how it sounded right here on WBAL. The Orioles scored six runs in the first inning, then Trevor Rogers threw 5.2 innings of one-run ball. The Birds got an 8-2 win to take 2 of 3 in the series against Boston. They've now won 9 of their last 13. Bad news for the Yankees. Slugger Aaron Judge dealing with a stress fracture in a rib on his right side. He'll miss significant time. The Hurricanes rallied for a 4-3 overtime win over the Golden Knights in Game 2 of the Stanley Cup Final, evening the series at one game apiece. Game 2 of the NBA Finals tonight, and Texas made it back-to-back Women's College World Series titles. I'm Glenn Clark on your radio home for the Orioles, WBAL News Radio 1090 and FM 101.5.
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26: Traffic and weather.
17: Later this morning, there's some construction activity scheduled on 95 up in Harford County between Route 543 and Route 24. You'll see single lane closures in both directions as you travel through, so expecting some congestion that will be after 9 o'clock this morning. 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
18: Mild start to your Friday morning with temperatures in the 50s and 60s. Later on this afternoon, it'll be partly to mostly sunny and a hot day ahead with a high of 92. This evening, mostly clear and mild with low temperatures dipping down to the upper 60s through daybreak on Saturday. Then Saturday afternoon offers up a partly to mostly cloudy sky and a hot day ahead with highs in the low 90s and a chance for scattered thunderstorms possible late in the day. I'm meteorologist Selena Lee on WBAL News Radio 1090 and FM 101.5.
12: And currently in Baltimore, we have 61 and mostly clear. Portion of the news this morning brought to you by Window Nation.
8: This is the Bloomberg Money Minute. Main Street is slamming the brakes on hiring. The number of small businesses saying that they're planning new hires has dropped to a six-year low. According to the National Federation of Independent Business, 9% of entrepreneurs plan to create new jobs in the next 3 months. That's the lowest since May 2020. Rising energy costs and economic uncertainty may be holding companies back. Turning to trading, all eyes are on the employment picture. Today is Jobs Day on Wall Street. The jobs report is expected to show employers at 88,000 positions in May. Ahead of that, S&P futures are down 38 points. Dow futures are up 30. Yesterday was a rough day for chip makers on a disappointing forecast from Broadcom. However, the Dow hit an all-time high, rising 875 points to finish the day. And shares of Five Below tumbled close to 14% in trading yesterday. The retailer says it's concerned about its shoppers, which are facing rising fuel costs. Courtney Donahoe, Bloomberg Radio.
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25: These are your political insights from ABC News. A growing GOP divide. First, more Republicans now pushing back against President Trump as he gets set to nominate his former personal attorney, Todd Blanche, as the next attorney general. He's expected to face questions about January 6th and about his handling of the Epstein files. And Blanche also left a sour taste with a number of Senate Republicans after becoming the face of the politically unpopular anti-weaponization fund. And then there's three Senate Republicans, Lisa Murkowski, Susan Collins, and Bill Cassidy, voting with Democrats to bar William Pulte from serving temporarily as Director of National Intelligence. They don't think he has the credentials, but President Trump Thursday emphasizing
28: it's an acting position, it's not a permanent, he's not going to be permanent.
25: The National Capital Planning Commission, led by President Trump's hand-picked appointees, approving a list of concerns about the president's proposed 250-foot triumphal arch raised by staff. and asking the administration to address them before final approval. Dave Packer, ABC News.
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12: Here's a look at some of the top stories that we're following this morning. Now, the Baltimore City Sheriff's Office has seized more than 73 pounds of illegal cannabis and around 18,000 tobacco products from smoke shops in recent weeks. A Sheriff Sam Cogan says also four people have been arrested in the crackdown involving these illegal shops, with some targeting and exploiting children. The sheriff says his office will be sending underage cadets and undercover deputies into the smoke shops to try to buy tobacco and cannabis throughout the summer. Now, Baltimore police have seized 27 dirt bikes and 14 ATVs so far this year. That says officials intensify efforts to address riders on city streets. Police say they plan to use helicopters and drones as part of the increased enforcement. Mayor Brandon Scott weighing in on the race for city sheriff in a video posted on social media. The mayor endorsed challenger Sabrina Tapp Harper in the Democratic primary later this month. Tapp Harper is a retired assistant sheriff and former police commander running against incumbent Sheriff Sam Cogan. Now, this race has drawn added attention following a past legal dispute between the two candidates. The MDTA now anticipating it will receive its recent Key Bridge settlement money at least by Monday. The $2.2 billion from the Dolly cargo ship's owner and operator will go towards rebuilding the bridge. During a hearing with state lawmakers, the MDTA said it does assess the project's cost every 6 months. The family and neighbors of a woman who died in a three-alarm fire a week ago are searching for answers. Paula McDonald was trapped inside her home in the 2200 block of Guilford Avenue. It was amid a wind-driven fire. Her home partially collapsed. Community meeting was called for at a park around the corner. Officials fielded many questions from her family and dozens of residents, all about parking and noise enforcement, housing assistance for those displaced, and exactly how that fire got started. In our Commitment 2026 report, the head of the State Board of Elections is saying that the system is to be trusted. That's after an error caused by the state's vendor, which sent ballots to some voters that were for the wrong party affiliation. President Trump's announcement on coal will restart a power plant in Western Maryland. The president is committing at least $85 million to start the AES Warrior Run power plant in Cumberland. It closed 2 years ago this month. And Maryland transportation officials, they're warning drivers about the 100 deadliest days of summer. That's the period between Memorial Day and Labor Day. State police and local agencies say that they'll step up enforcement with DUI patrols and high visibility stops across the state. So far this year, troopers say they have taken more than 2,000 suspected impaired drivers off the road and cited hundreds for extreme speeding. And former Ravens coach John Harbaugh has officially moved out of his longtime Baltimore County home. His 7-acre property on Caves Road in Owings Mills is listed for $6.9 million after nearly a month on the market. Harbaugh relocated to New Jersey after being hired as the head coach of the New York Giants. The listing agent says that the home has drawn interest from mainly families. And get the latest on these stories at WBAL.com and also on the WBAL radio app. C4, Bruce Elliott next on WBAL News Radio 1090 and FM 101.5.
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0: What happens is our technology and our intelligence has become so good. And quite honestly, we're dealing with the same kids every day.
1: Why?
0: Because they're out on the street after committing crimes that they should be in jail for.
1: That is among many of the comments yesterday made by Baltimore City Police Commissioner Richard Worley, 530 Club, yeah, and Bruce Elliott, talking about the frustration, not only that he feels as a police commissioner trying to keep Baltimore City citizens safe from what he says is a daily ongoing battle with some of our young people, but across the state, Bruce, we talked to Montgomery County, yep, Howard County, Baltimore County, the revolving door that is the juvenile justice system. You could hear it in his voice yesterday, Bruce. The frustration. Is just, yep, incredible.
3: Well, he says we're arresting kids in the morning, mm-hmm, and by the end of the shift, the police officers are seeing the same kids back out on the street.
1: Well, already. You said it, and here it is.
0: We've got to be a little more strict with these individuals when they get into the system.
1: Detention.
0: Yes.
1: Is how we change it.
0: You don't have to lock up every single kid, but when they steal a car and they get sent right back out, or we take them right back home, and they're right back out before the shift's over. And this isn't something that started this year. When I was an officer, and I think I brought this up before, I locked a kid up at the beginning of my shift in the Western District for stealing a car. Before my shift was over, I saw that kid on the corner.
1: Now, what does that tell that kid? Go do it again.
3: Sure.
1: That tells that kid that what you just did is not serious, that it's not taken seriously. So guess what? Go do it again.
3: Not a problem at all. You know, it hit a low in around 2021. Youth arrests then, since then, in 2021, have increased every year. This is young people aged 10 to 17. Then they accounted for about 5% of total city arrests. And now it continues to grow to the point where we have kids doing crime at a phenomenal rate, despite the overall downward trend, a 146% increase in arrests for serious violent crimes by minors. That's early 2025, and that trend has not stopped since a year ago.
1: Well, here's why that arrest figure, and Brian and I keep talking about this with the Department of Juvenile Services folks. Those arrest numbers mean nothing if the kid is back on the street. See, the police are doing their part of it. They are arresting the young person, but that young person is not facing any type of deterrent from what they're doing. So the arrest number goes up. That tells you kind of the universe you're working with. But then you look at what is happening with that juvenile. Nothing. And that's why, you know, when it comes to this law they just passed in Annapolis this past session, Bruce, and it goes along with many other bills we've seen over the last few years, you have a singular lobby. They're able to be down there 90 days when the rest of us have to go to work, pay bills, you know, live our lives. They're able to be in those legislators' ears for 90 days and they'll say, you know, that little Billy didn't mean to, you know, put a gun in that lady's face. He didn't have the right home life and everything. He shouldn't be detained. We should give him alternatives to detention. That's what's going on. They're able to make those policy changes because they isolate the legislators.
3: I can understand leniency on a first offense.
1: Yes.
3: If indeed little Billy did that and he realizes an incredibly stupid, dangerous thing to do, that could have caused not only his potential victim, that individual's life, but maybe his too. But the second offense and beyond, I just have no sympathy whatsoever for juveniles or for adults who have decided they're going to be criminals because that's an easy way to make money and they don't have to worry about passing their GED.
1: My line is guns. My line is if you are 14 or 17, I don't care, and you're using a gun, that is a no-go home, do not pass go, do not collect $200 situation. You've got to be detained and you've got to be dealt with before we spring you back on the public. Here's more from Commissioner Worley describing the whole process.
0: Well, first, if we catch them and they happen to be juveniles, they go in the Department of Juvenile System. If they're adults, we can charge them and they're more likely to get a stiffer sentence because we're dealing with the adult system. And most likely they probably have a previous arrest that we can see what their previous arrests were for. If it was serious crime, some of them may be on probation, some of them may be on ankle monitors. We don't know. So it depends on their status when we catch it.
1: Now let's get to the whole monitoring situation, Bruce, for a minute, because this is the bane of so many people's existence when it comes to how frightening this system is. A young person will use a gun in the commission of a crime. Okay, so let's say it's their first offense. They will be sent home with an ankle monitoring device. Now, you and I, when we think of this, we think, well, that's going to deter their movements, right? That's going to somehow curtail where they can go. Wouldn't you think that?
3: In a rational world,
1: because that's what the monitor is for, is to see where you're going and what you're doing. Well, these monitors, and there's two different kinds, Bruce, are simply jewelry. Like the kids, and the commissioner told us, he didn't tell us yesterday, but the last time he was in before that, the kids cut them off because they know that there's no real world, real time consequence. The system may get to them next week, may get to them next month. But in the meantime, what damage can they do? So my point is, why even have the program? Why even have a monitoring system if you're not monitoring?
3: Yeah, you have to have the sufficient number of monitors available 24/7, 365, to make sure that when that occurs, there is an immediate punishment. I mean, that's the kind of thing that should be a slam dunk. That the moment that is cut off, and you have to go through some electronic wires to make that happen.
1: You show up to where they are or where they aren't.
3: Yeah, exactly. Or you chase them down, understanding that this individual cut off the monitor in point A, and you can go to point A and then trace that individual.
1: Exactly.
3: And just go ahead, grab them up, and make life even more uncomfortable. Sorry, you're not going to walk around under the monitor now. You're going to be doing the rest of your term in Idaho. Have a nice flight.
1: Now, one issue we did not get to yesterday with the commissioner, but it's directly linked to this monitoring issue, Bruce, and that is Baltimore City State's Attorney Evan Bates has been pushing, and he tried to get it through Annapolis this year, but it didn't make it. When these young people get one of these devices on them, someone has to sign them out. An adult, a parent, guardian, somebody shows up and says, I'm responsible for this little knucklehead and what they've done, and I'm taking them home with me. Once they get home, State Attorney Bates is saying if that person violates the agreement, that young person violates the agreement of the monitoring device, the adult or guardian that signed them up should be held responsible. They're a minor. You're the one saying, yeah, turn them over to me. I'll make sure they do the right thing. And to me, that's the other part of this, Bruce, that needs to be, I'm not saying necessarily jail them, but fines or some type of penalty, community service, I don't know what. But you can't sign someone out and then act like I don't know what's going on.
3: Yeah.
1: You know?
3: Really, you know, I was just there to sign them out. I didn't realize I had an adult responsibility beyond that. But look, that is a problem.
1: They
3: may have a real job.
1: Right.
3: So then what? I mean, they may say, look, I'd like to be there, but I do have rent to pay. I do have gas and electric.
1: Then let
3: the
1: kids stay in detention then. My thing is, if you're going to say that I'm too busy to keep track of a kid, and by the way, you've got to do something really egregious, Bruce, to get a monitor. I mean, we hear about the kids that are just released over and over again. In order to get Department of Juvenile Services, to actually say this kid deserves one of these devices, you got to have done something. You got to have done something really, really, yeah. I don't, you know, there's a laundry list of things. But so I'm saying this adult is taking this young person home knowing they've done something egregious. And you tell me you're busy? I got a life?
3: it could be they take them home knowing that, quote, the society says it's serious, but they don't really think it is.
1: Okay.
3: All they did was jack a car.
1: Yeah.
3: I mean, if that's going to be the mindset of the person.
1: Knock a lady down and take her purse, yeah, you know.
3: If that's going to be the mindset of the individuals who are supervising the person who has an ankle monitor, then you're not going to make much progress. If the attitude of that individual is, you really screwed up, and I'm going to be on you like white on rice, man. If that's the attitude, then you have a much higher chance, I think, of success than if the attitude is, well, all I did was jack a car. All I did, well, come on, it's just a low-level crime, you know?
1: Then they don't go home because the next person might be me, my mother, my relative,
3: that's
1: or somebody
3: right.
1: else is a victim of this individual. Here's more from Commissioner Worley yesterday about the accountability part.
0: I don't know that it exists, but quite honestly, I don't know that it can exist with a lot of our kids in the city because they don't have parents. They're living with grandparents or this system is the only discipline that they know, and the system isn't giving them the kind of discipline that it needs to change their behaviors.
1: And my response to that, like, open area of unaccountability, no apparent stress, that is, I'm so sorry. I really, you know, pray for you, but in the meantime, you need to be someplace where you don't harm me. And I hope it works out wherever they take you, but at least I'm not going to have to worry about a relative of mine going down the street.
3: By the way, I was not being flip or dismissive. I think in that kind of circumstance that if you have 6 months of you know, penalty put on you,
1: right,
3: you're not spending that time here. You're
1: I
3: spending
1: hear you.
3: That time somewhere else where you cannot talk to your buds on visiting day, where you're going to be in Idaho. You're going to be in the middle of Montana in the winter, where it's you in a warm cell.
1: Well,
3: if you
1: I don't
3: go
1: know
3: outside.
1: About juveniles, Bruce. I'm not sure if kids I want to do that to. Adults, yes.
3: Well, I mean,
1: well, 13, 14 in Idaho is a lot different than a 22-year-old in Idaho.
3: Well, you know what? So they don't get to be 22 in that circumstance.
1: I hear you.
3: I have no problem with this.
1: I mean,
3: if they're committing adult crimes,
1: yes,
3: then they should be treated as if they were adults.
1: Okay. I'm not there yet. Maybe you can drag me across that line.
3: I'm a Neanderthal.
1: No,
3: on this
1: no,
3: stuff.
1: No, no, no.
3: I really am.
1: I want them off the streets. I'm not sure if I want them out of the state. Thank you. The Sikh stick, by the way. I don't know if you ever saw that video, but these people who are East Indian were owning a convenience store, and this is a grown man. Individual had a shopping cart and is walking through their store, putting things in the shopping cart, like off shelves, like it's his store. Like he's doing inventory. And he goes to leave the store without paying for a shopping cart full of things. And these two East Indians walk very slowly. They don't run, walk very slowly. One of them walks to block the door. As he's blocking the door, the guy with the cart is trying to shove him out of the way. Then one other East Indian, very slowly, you see him reach. All of a sudden, this long stick in his hand, and he walks behind the guy, and you hear the whack. And the, that's it. That's the guy asking for mercy. So that is our
3: stick it to him.
1: That's our interpretation of what to do with individuals that don't follow the rules and don't proceed nicely, Bruce. But really, our conversation with Commissioner Richard Worley yesterday, I thought once again validates why we have a broken system. The things he was telling us when the interview was over, yep. Bruce, and I talked to people that were listening to the show, they can't believe we operate like this. Like this is how we adjudicate things.
3: Yeah, and he was very judicious
1: Absolutely.
3: In his answers, and he didn't, there was no, you know, blaming the other
1: no.
3: guy. There was simply a recitation of the facts.
1: The facts, man.
3: We do arrest them, and the system then lets them back out. And that means that somebody has to take a hard look, somebody in Annapolis
1: yep.
3: needs to take a hard look at that process and say, we need to adjust because what we're doing now doesn't work.
1: It ain't working.
3: You know, and it's an old saw used too much, but if you keep doing the same thing over and over again and expect a different result,
1: the definition is
3: it's insanity.
1: And that is exactly what people have described the Department of Juvenile Services, which is a state agency that we put hundreds of millions of dollars in, is an insane system that is not designed to get kids better. It's just designed to keep the system rolling. We'll talk more about this, Bruce, later in the show after 8 o'clock news with Brant Fisher, who's the president of the Brewers Hill Neighborhood Neighbors Association. This is the area where we saw the tires slashed, the vandalism, most likely by juveniles. But this is only one act, Bruce, according to this president
3: yeah.
1: of this association, of many acts that juveniles have done within his community. So he'll join us at 8 o'clock. Coming up on News Notes and Headlines, though, we have this very disturbing, you talked about Terminator, very disturbing comments from the leaders of Anthropic, this artificial intelligence company, overnight. And we're going to be talking about what day it is. Yes, it's Friday, but it's another special day.
3: Okay.
4: I'm sorry, Dave. I'm afraid I can't do that.
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14: Weather was a stalled vehicle on 895 northbound coming out of the Harbor Tunnel off to the right side, but that's been cleared. So that's good news if you're making your way through the tunnels this morning. Even southbound, no problems on 895 and 95, making your way to the tunnels. All is clear. If you're heading toward the eastern shore and down the ocean today, you're in good shape. If you're traveling right now, 97 all clear from Glen Burnie down to Millersville and continuing down to Route 50. 50 east. East, looking pretty good right now. No problems as you head across the Bay Bridge. Two lanes are open in the eastbound span all the way over to Kent Island. And again, this is the best time to get over to the eastern shore. 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
6: Weather.
18: Plenty of sunshine and mild to start this Friday morning with temperatures in the 50s and 60s. Later on today, we'll see a partly to mostly sunny sky with a high of 92 degrees, but at least the humidity stays low. Tonight, mostly clear, not as cool with a low of 68. And then Saturday gets even warmer with highs in the low to mid 90s under a partly to mostly cloudy sky and a chance for scattered afternoon and evening thunderstorms. I'm meteorologist Alina Lee on WBAL News Radio 1090 and FM 101.5.
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1: It is Friday, the 5th of June, 2026. Yeah. Bruce Elliott, This is an interesting week, has it not?
3: Yeah.
1: Been very illuminating on a variety of levels. And one of
3: local
1: the things.
3: Local and national.
1: Local and national. One of the things that we have talked about is artificial intelligence and some of the concerns that have been raised by AI and just how far it can go. Well, Anthropic overnight and its leaders apparently told the White House, and they're issuing this kind of warning to the world, that when it comes to the issue of what we're going to do in the future, that artificial intelligence will actually be able to produce its own artificial intelligence. Mm-hmm. And because of that, they're calling for a pause. They're calling for the world to pause temporarily in terms of their development of AI and where it's going. Now, that is dependent, Bruce, on China and other countries following that admonition. But the question is, what, you know, where does this go? I mean, if they're issuing this warning, what do they know that we don't know?
3: Yeah, and if indeed AI can create its own AI, what kinds of operating instructions go into that second generation AI?

0: And that, to me, is why you have the situation now of Anthropic. I don't know whether they're doing this because of something that they've discovered, something that they're looking at with other, you know, other developers. Like Elon Musk apparently is moving forward with a lot of AI with the SpaceX. So it's one of those situations where you don't know. You have no idea what they know, Anthropic.
1: Yeah, look, this is very sci-fi. And for some people, we're just kind of way out there on this.
0: But when a company comes forward, it's different than us. We're not coming forward. It's the company that's coming forward, Bruce.
1: And I think that it is time to say, you know, let's think through all the positive and all the negative things that can happen, put them on a great big whiteboard somewhere, and walk through this process. And I think that's what Anthropic is saying, that hold on, before we just kind of, you know, proceed on this path, let's make sure that the tires on this vehicle can take that kind of road.
0: Let's make sure that a Waymo car doesn't drive through a police blockade because it doesn't recognize law enforcement as an authority. Yeah. The Waymo doesn't recognize that that light spinning and that uniform and that badge. Waymo's like, I got to get to where I got to get to.
1: I thought one of the strangest stories from yesterday was the Waymo's. It says the Waymo's are driving like teenage drivers.
0: You like that?
1: That's not a particularly positive
0: thing. Selling point. That's not a selling point. No. Particularly, I remember what I was like as a teenager. Let's go, if we can, right down the road to Washington, D.C., because within the last, 2 hours, really, Bruce, the United States Senate finally passed a $70 billion immigration enforcement action that's been floundering there because of United States senators being upset with the 1776 fund, number one, and then the $1 billion ballroom fund. Well, look, apparently they have committed not to fund the 1776 fund. However, apparently there may be some backdoor to get to that. They definitely took out the $1 billion ballroom money from this. But these senators have decided to move forward with this, even with some concerns that the anti-weaponization fund may move forward. Are you concerned? Did President Trump and Todd Blanche do enough to tell us that they're not going to try to do this thing?
1: No, they did not. And I again, you know, it's the accumulation of power by the executive branch. This has nothing to do directly with Trump or with Biden or with Obama or with anybody
0: else. It's the branch.
1: It's the branch of government, and there don't seem to be sufficient constraints on the behavior of people within the executive branch. Yep. Now, the constraints are there in the Constitution, but Congress doesn't seem to be all that interested in maintaining its prerogatives as to what should happen under the Constitution.
0: Well, that is why I have been yelling and screaming about Congress and its fecklessness for almost almost 3 decades, going back to almost the Bill Clinton era, Bruce, in terms of them inch by inch giving more power to one branch than the other. The reason the framers want us to have 3 co-equal branches was checks and balances.
1: Yeah.
0: And if there are no checks, any human being will be there's an intoxication of power. And if you give one person the ability, who knows, as good-hearted as you may be, what you would do with that type of power, unchecked.
1: Yeah, by the way, folks, if you're waking up very early this morning for you, feckless means without feck.
0: Less the feck.
1: No feck
0: Less
1: whatsoever.
0: The feck.
1: Yeah.
0: I love that. So, look, let's talk if we can about what kind of big day it is. It is National Donut Day, Bruce. So those
1: Where
0: of you
1: are
0: out
1: they?
0: There, that's a great question.
1: Where are they?
0: That's a great question. When it comes, I have no idea. I didn't know until this morning. You see, that one of the things I would hope that would happen is, management listening, that they would know this ahead of time to alert that it's our day, that we can have some donuts. But Dunkin' Donuts, Krispy Kreme, 7-Eleven are offering particular specials today. But it does make you wonder, you know, that is such a wonderful, somebody coming up with some, you know, some bread or whatever, put it together with some frosting and putting a hole in the middle of it and say, here, there you go. Is that a great idea or what?
1: Yeah.
0: Whoever came up with that. I mean, I'm just, and then some genius said, you know what? Let's take the middle part out.
1: And sell that too.
0: And sell that too. Let's make some money off all parts of the donut that we could deal with. Anyway, it's just fascinating. It's a fascinating thing to me to see kind of what is going on.
1: The annual donut roundup that takes place where they graze.
0: Yes.
1: It's interesting. It's like, you know, the roundup of chickens they do, the boneless chickens.
0: Okay.
1: They round them up. It's harder because they're boneless. But with the donuts, you know, when they're still in the wild like that, you send the cowboys out and they go ahead and they bring in the donuts. And that's it's pretty much like bringing the horses around Assateague and Chickadee.
0: Okay.
1: Pretty much exactly the same phenomenon. I think it takes place near Denver, if I recall correctly. And I was hurt that

0: this year because a massive hailstorm that went on a couple of days ago.
1: All right.
0: Where they had golf ball sized hail, they got all stuck in the middle part of the donut. Unfortunately,
1: in the middle part of the donut,
0: I mean, where the donut hole is. It was a tragedy.
1: That sounds like a very tragic moment. But anyway, get your donuts. The point of this, the moral of this story is get your donuts today.
0: Find your deals.
1: Assuming that all that is there. You know, Bruce, we had saw yesterday, and we talked about this in Baltimore City Public Schools, and apparently it was a phenomenon in other jurisdictions as well. But it was highlighted in Baltimore City, where there were actually schools in the city that were sending in, you know, their pupil numbers, and yet there were no pupils. It got the term ghost students because they were being paid for actual kids that weren't in the classroom and couldn't tell where they are. Well, that phenomenon has reached the Baltimore City Community College, and we will talk about this later on in the show, where apparently up to $250,000, about $250,000 worth of scholarships went to students who did not exist. And not only, this is a state audit now, Maryland State Audit found this out. This is no Republican, whatever. This is the Department of Legislative Services discovered this. So not only, it's okay, that's a mistake, write a chat about it, whatever, that's a mistake. They kept paying it even after they were told the students the students didn't exist. This is the second audit like this. The reason I'm bringing this up is a lot of people are saying these audits, and there's many of them we'll talk about later in the show that have come in the last couple of years. What's the paper worth if you're not following the audit? Like, if the audit tells you correct this behavior and you're not doing it, what good is the audit? What good is it?
0: Well, it simply fools the voting public.
1: Right.
0: Into thinking that something is being done.
1: Something is being done and that you will actually listen to what the actual consequences are. But it just is absolutely ridiculous when it comes to what we're watching. And yesterday, finally on News Notes and Headlines, our Baltimore Orioles had an easy day of, at least made my day easy after the first inning with things like this.
2: Hanley hits this towards the gap in left center field. That's a base hit. Wood around third base. He's going to come home to score as the throw goes to third. 1-0 Baltimore, very early here at Fenway.
1: That is Brett Hollander with the call. Later on in the show, we're going to be joined by Ben Wagner, Bruce, from play-by-play man for the Baltimore Orioles after the 9:30 news. And look, everybody, the Baltimore Orioles are playing good ball now for more than one game, more than one series. It's four series now. They're 9-4 over the last four series. And Adley Rutschman and the players are playing. They're playing like we hoped they would play at the beginning of the year, Bruce.
0: Yeah. Knockwood.
1: Knockwood.
0: That's all you say, Knockwood.
1: You hurt my head, didn't you? All right, everybody, coming up, we have a side dish question.
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5: Start to see more traffic volume on 895 heading southbound, beginning from Lombard Street, heading into the 4th McHenry Tunnel. I want to remind you this weekend, there will be some temporary lane and ramp closures on the JFX for graffiti removal. And you'll see that between the exits to 29th Street access ramp and Guilford Avenue in both directions. You'll see single and possible even double lane closures. So just a heads up if you're traveling down the JFX this weekend. 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
4: Weather. Mild start to your Friday morning with temperatures in the 50s and 60s. Later on this afternoon, it'll be partly to mostly sunny and a hot day ahead with a high of 92. This evening, mostly clear and mild with low temperatures dipping down to the upper 60s through daybreak on Saturday. Then Saturday afternoon offers up a partly to mostly cloudy sky and a hot day ahead with highs in the low 90s and a chance for scattered thunderstorms possible late in the day. I'm meteorologist Selena Lee on WBAL News Radio 1090 and FM 101.5.
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1: So as we prepare for this weekend, Bruce, to kind of see what happens next, next in Congress, and now that they passed this $70 billion Department of Homeland Security, you know, reconciliation bill, the question to me is going to be what happens with the ballroom funding. Now they took the $1 billion out apparently, but is the president going to still try to move forward with getting his public monies? And to me, let's put the 1776 aside, because it's going to go to my side, this question. Should the White House, should the president, should others step forward and say, look, just like the 1776 fund, we're not pursuing any of this $1 billion ballroom funding?
0: Yeah, that's what they should say. That's what they should say. They should say that, you know, we've viewed the situation. We're not willing to go through the legal challenges on this, although we think we're right.
1: Yeah.
0: We have other priorities we have to deal with. So for the time being, we're not doing anything.
1: Well,
0: just walk away.
1: The construction part, that's trying to sound like they disobeyed historical preservation stuff, whatever. That's the funding, because that court fight, I think the White House is going to win that one. But the funding part, just say we're not going to go after the billion, and then we're going to continue to get private, you know, donors and that type of thing.
0: Look, if they get private donors, then they're going to do what they do. It doesn't really affect me. Right. I don't figure to be invited to anything in that particular ballroom. But if they say that we're going to take it from the taxpayers, whether they want it, they give it to us or not, they didn't run on this platform. They didn't run on the, by the way, we're going to be spending $1 billion of your money on this.
1: Well, we'll get to more of it coming up after the news.
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9: Good morning, I'm Taylor Bennett. Some of the top stories we're following this morning from the WBAL 24-hour broadcast center. A Baltimore City cracking down on illegal sales inside smoke shops. WBAL's Scott Wyckoff will have the latest in a live report coming up. Also, renewed efforts to crack down on illegal dirt bikes and ATVs speeding through Baltimore streets. And Baltimore Mayor Brandon Scott weighing in on the race for city sheriff. We'll have details just ahead. We'll check in with traffic and weather. But first, the latest from ABC News at 6.
10: From ABC News, I'm Sherry Preston. A little over an hour ago, the Senate passed the $70 billion deal to fund ICE and the Border Patrol. Republicans say the bill will make the country safer. Democrats had tried to add an amendment that would have formally gotten rid of President Trump's $1.8 billion fund set up for those who feel they've been wronged by the government, but Republicans voted it down. This is Minority Leader Chuck Schumer.
11: After tonight's vote, it's clear to Americans that Republicans refuse to outlaw Donald Trump's $2 billion slush fund. Now the whole country can see the truth. Republicans fought like hell to please Donald Trump and his slush fund, but didn't lift a finger to help working Americans lower their costs.
10: The bill funds immigration enforcement through the end of President Trump's term. The House passing a bill that would aid Ukraine and sanction parts of the Russian economy, despite objections from Republicans who warned the bill would undermine negotiations currently underway on ending the conflict. And says ABC's Karen Waugh.
12: Now, Ukrainian President Zelensky has sent a letter to Putin proposing they meet to discuss compromises to end the war, and warning Putin, if he doesn't help end the conflict, Putin will have to fight for his own existence.
10: With World Cup games just 1 week away, security experts like former DHS official John Cohen are warning that the security threat level is unprecedented right now, and it's been made worse by the elimination of resources at the federal level.
13: For some of these key security and emergency management and homeland security jobs, you really want to put people in there that have experience, that understand how to conduct these operations, who understand intelligence.
10: Security experts say the U.S. is experiencing an extremely heightened threat environment currently. As severe weather moves east from the upper Midwest and the Plain States, other parts of the country will be dealing with extreme heat over the weekend. 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
9: A 61 and partly sunny. Good morning, I'm Tibber Bennett. A Baltimore City cracking down on illegal cannabis and tobacco product sales inside smoke shops. Scott Wyckoff joins us with the latest this morning. Good morning, Scott.
14: Enough is enough, and we're coming after you. That's the pledge, Taylor, from law enforcement, prosecutors, and leaders both here in the city and across the state to hold smoke shops, their owners and employees, accountable for selling illegal pot, oftentimes to minors, like what this smoke shop here in Howard Park, where I am on Gwin Oak Avenue, is charged with doing. Pulling no punches, Council President Zeke Cohen saying,
15: look, let's just be direct. These places are preying on the vulnerability of our kids and our communities. They are selling poison. Oftentimes, their products are unregulated. We do not know what is in them.
14: Councilman Tony Glover says the proliferation of the suspected smoke shops hits close to home for him.
16: Well, when I see 13 smoke shops within three blocks of my community, it doesn't send a message of invite. It sends a message of we are creating the next generation of addicts.
14: In an undercover crackdown in the recent days and weeks, 73 pounds of illegal cannabis products have been seized and four people have been arrested at smoke shops across the city. 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
9: A renewed approach by police to crack down on illegal dirt bikes and ATVs speeding through Baltimore streets.
17: We have a drone first responder program that we haven't started yet, but we can use drones.
9: Well, Police Commissioner Richard Worley on the C4 and Brian Eamon Show Thursday. Officers will not chase the dirt bike riders on streets. Instead, enforcement will focus on seizing the vehicles rather than pursuing the riders. Police have seized 27 dirt bikes and 14 ATVs so far this year. From the Commitment 2026 desk, Mayor Brand Scott weighing in on the race for city sheriff. In a video posted on social media, the mayor endorsing challenger Sabrina Tapp Harper in the Democratic primary later this month. Tapp Harper is a retired assistant sheriff and former police commander running against incumbent Sheriff Sam Cogan. The race has drawn added attention following a past legal dispute between the two candidates. And Arundel County Executive Stuart Pittman has signed an order barring ICE from using county property.
18: It also directs Anne Arundel County Police to investigate alleged misconduct involving ICE agents. Republican Delegate Brian Chisholm responded, saying county executives do not get to pick and choose which federal laws apply on county property.
19: If you think about it, if the FBI was there and the FBI showed up to coordinate on either drug charges or human trafficking, the county executive wouldn't stand in the way, I would hope not, and say, well, we're not going to let you perform your public duty of safety because we don't like the badge you wear or whatever. And that's what he's really doing here.
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5: A bit more traffic on the BW Parkway heading southbound, coming down for Route 100. Making your way through Hanover this morning, extending down toward Arundel Mills Boulevard. Other than that, you're in pretty good shape as you continue south all the way down to the Capitol Beltway. Just a brief delay as you head south through Hanover. Taking a look at traffic along the 97 corridor through Anne Arundel County. You're in pretty good shape there as well. No problems from Glen Burnie down past Millersville and continuing down to Crownsville. And then transitioning over to Route 50 if you're heading toward the Eastern Shore. Two lanes are open across the Bay Bridge. And traffic's running smoothly so far. I'm Tony Thornton, WBAL News Radio, 1090 and FM 101.5.
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8: Weather.
4: Comfortable conditions expected through this morning with temperatures in the 50s and 60s, but this afternoon does get hot with a high of 92. Tonight, mostly clear and not as cool with a low of 68. And then by Saturday afternoon, those temperatures rebounding back into the low to mid 90s under a partly to mostly cloudy sky. Watch for a chance for scattered thunderstorms to develop late in the afternoon into the evening hours on Saturday. I'm meteorologist Alina Lee on WBAL News Radio 1090 and FM 101.5.
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22: I'm one of them. They raided my house, Mar-a-Lago. That never happened. Nobody ever thought of anything like that. It turned out that it was a total fake Everything about it was fake and corrupt.
1: President Donald Trump, and I would still be upset if my home got raided too, talking about the anti-weaponization monies that were, still don't know exactly the condition there. And we know they're not in this $70 billion bill, at least in the description, $1.776 billion that was going to go to a lot of individuals, including possibly those from January 6th and that whole thing, Bruce. But when it comes to the whole premise of what monies should be included in funding packages, this is why you saw many Republicans yesterday in different votes, because they had the Votorama yesterday to get this $70 billion thing through, siding to vote in ways that the administration may not like. Like, one of the votes apparently included multiple Republicans in the vote. It failed because they had to get 60 to get some of this stuff done. But like Moran from Kansas and other Republicans who have not decided to, you know, cross the president, voted in certain ways. Because I do think, Bruce, has some nervousness with the Republican senators, for the most part, more than the House, in where the money is going. Like, what's happening?
0: Well, I think it's difficult for November for the Republicans if they don't take this position.
1: Right.
0: Trump is not going to be on the ballot.
1: Correct.
0: But a lot of them are. Every single Republican member of the House of Representatives is going to be on the ballot. A third of the senators are going to be on the ballot. I don't know exactly how many of them are Republican and how many are Democrat this particular go-round. But there are some electoral consequences to this. And I think that it's one of those topics, one of those issues that the Democrats justifiably can say, what is this all about? I mean, whether you feel that the people on January 6th deserved the punishment they got or not, you don't set up a separate fund, in essence, basically to say we're going to give federal money to these individuals when there's already a path in place. Right. If they feel that they have been done wrong, they can pursue the same path that General Flynn pursued. He got $1 million out of this by going after the government and saying, you guys targeted me. He went to the court system. They said, yeah, they sure did. And here's $1 million. Any individual could do exactly the same thing.
1: When it comes to that type of Republican like message sending that came throughout the Votorama, Chuck Schumer, minority leader, offered a motion, because they do this all night. They offer motions, the motions fail, but you look at who's voting on what to kind of see what's going on. He offered a motion, Schumer did, to block the Trump administration from even establishing an anti-weaponization fund. Now, folks knew it was going to go down. Senator Susan Collins voted for it, and you kind of figure, okay, she's got that guy Platner running against her in Maine, and maybe she's doing it for that reason. But John Husted, who was the one that replaced Vice President J.D. Vance in Ohio, and he voted for this, as well as Dan Sullivan in Alaska. So you're seeing names jump on somebody's votes, Bruce, that is kind of suggest, hey, guys, you're putting us in a bad place here.
0: Yeah, they are. They are. And again, I have a constitutional problem with this. The executive does not have the authority to set up an almost $2 billion fund for money he's getting from where? Who authorized this in the legislative branch? The House of Representatives generates all spending authorizations according to the Constitution. Did they vote on this? Did they pass this through? Or is this somebody, some wild hair somebody in the administration got? I don't want Republicans violating the Constitution. I don't want Democrats violating the Constitution. And in my view, this is right at the edge of a clear violation.
1: Now, we've talked about the ballroom in the last segment, right, with our side just question that we put out there in terms of, you know, are you going to, did you support removing this $1 billion and having the president go get private donors for this? Well, an amendment came up, one of them, offered by Senator Jeff Merkley, Democrat from Oregon, to totally block the 90,000 foot square foot ballroom unless Congress authorizes. So
0: fair
1: you can
0: enough.
1: Do it, but Congress has to authorize it. Six Republicans join with Democrats to support the proposal. Now, it still fell short, still needed like six more votes. But once again, you had Senator Jerry Moran from Kansas and some others join that vote. And I'm just saying, you're starting to see, and the administration should really look at this, starting to see in the Senate, because I think senators feel a lot safer doing this than House members.
0: Wait a minute, now, how many people, what was the final vote on that?
1: Because the final vote, 6 and 47 is 53. They said they needed seven more to get to 60.
0: All right.
1: It was 53. They joined the Democrats. But the point is, you're seeing different, it's not the same. Like, usually you see Collins, Murkowski, you might see Rand Paul. You're not seeing those names now. You're seeing Dan Sullivan, Husted, Moran, other folks voting on these things. And I'm just saying that eventually, I think, through the summer, if things continue like this, Bruce, you might see it get to 60 on some of these votes when they join Democrats.
0: Well, particularly, look, follow the money.
1: Yes.
0: This is follow the campaign contribution money. If they feel they're being hurt in their ability to raise money to get reelected, you're going to see a number of people decide that they're going to go where the money is, where they're, where the people who give them money for their campaigns are. And if they begin to get pushback from their major contributors on this issue, they're going to find a way of finessing it and saying, no, we really can't do this unless Congress debates it and authorizes it, in which case it's fine.
1: It's absolutely, at that point, it's got the blessing of the 535 members of Congress. So, Bruce, while all this was going on, apparently over the last 24 to 48 hours, there's an analysis going on of what is happening out here. What do we look like, Republicans are talking about, in terms of what do we look like in the fall come November? Senate Republican Conference Chairman Tom Cotton, Republican from Arkansas, according to The Hill. So this is where all the Republican senators look to the conference chairman to kind of figure out what's going on. He circulated poll data to his colleagues, GOP colleagues, showing that independent voters now, Bruce, are starting to shift to Democrats away from Republicans in this upcoming election. And that's going to be a problem.
0: I would suggest that this is one of those areas that independents take a look at and say, I don't think this is a good idea. And they're going to push them to the other side. And it's an unforced error. Why do this stuff?
1: Why have these senators in a position to even counter the president? To me, what politically, and this is why I'm trying to wonder, where the political arms are in the White House, why force these Republicans to tell the president no? Just remove it. Remove it so you don't force your side to counter you politically, publicly.
0: Here's a text, an interesting point of view. Money for the ballroom is better than over $2 billion to renovate the Federal Reserve Building. Yeah, but it's not a binary choice.
1: No,
0: you have a third choice, which is neither.
1: But also, Congress voted on those. Yes. Voted on that. It's a different Congress actually. Texter voted on that Now you can say that the money they got may have been wasted, but those monies were voted on to redo the federal building. I mean, the Federal Reserve building.
0: Yeah, and again, crime pays. The critics, crime pays. But there's no way to justify this.
1: No, he's right. It's absolutely right. And this is not in any way, to try to suggest that there shouldn't be compensation for individuals who were wrong. But as you said, Bruce, if you already have an existing path towards that, the only thing that people will say if you create a new path is that you want to direct it to who you want to direct it to. Yeah, you want to shove it towards your friends.
0: If the argument is it's too expensive for an individual to go after the government in the current path, that most people don't have the kind of financial backing Flynn would have had,
1: right,
0: as an example, when he got his settlement, then you address that issue separately. You find a way to make sure that people can do this without breaking the bank, without having the government say, basically, we're going to now cost you your life if you go after us.
1: Coming up, everybody, after the break here, we're going to be talking about our Baltimore Orioles. I got my little Orioles jersey on here. Orioles took 2 out of 3 from Boston. Now we're on the way to Toronto. Glenn Clark is going to be joining us. And we're going to be talking about Steve Bannon. That's right, the Darth Sith Lord, they called him. He is talking about the possibility, Bruce, continuing in the United States Senate, of a nightmare come the midterms. We'll get into that.
3: 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It's the Orioles and the Blue Jays from Rogers Center in Toronto. 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
2: Traffic and weather.
6: Keeping a very close eye on traffic crossing over the Bay Bridge as folks are heading down the ocean early this morning. Two lanes are open eastbound. Not seeing any issues coming out of Annapolis on 50 East. Making your way toward the Severn River Bridge all the way into the Bay Bridge right now. You do have two lanes open and traffic's running smoothly. And just as a reminder, later this morning, you'll see some work set up along 95 up in Harford County between Route 24 and Route 543. You'll see a single lane closure in both directions as that long-term construction project is scheduled to resume. 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
2: Weather.
4: Plenty of sunshine and mild to start this Friday morning with temperatures in the 50s and 60s. Later on today, we'll see a partly to mostly sunny sky with a high of 92 degrees, but at least the humidity stays low. Tonight, mostly clear, not as cool with a low of 68. And then Saturday gets even warmer with highs in the low to mid 90s under a partly to mostly cloudy sky and a chance for scattered afternoon and evening thunderstorms. I'm meteorologist Alina Lee on WBAL News Radio 1090 and FM 101.5.
3: Monday morning at 9 a.m., C4, Brian Neiman, T.J. 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
1: Time for sports with Glenn Clark in the house, brought to you by Window Nation. Good morning. What a nice Friday morning to come in and talk about an Orioles series win.
0: We are blessed by your presence.
7: Man.
0: Yeah, but you know, we'd be more blessed if the microphone would turn
1: yes,
0: on.
1: Yes, we would.
11: That would be helpful,
1: there
11: I guess. I guess that would be helpful. It's great to see you guys. I appreciate it. And it was great to see the Orioles get the bats going in the first inning yesterday.
1: There we go.
11: Try it one more time.
1: The bats did go by the
23: way. Mayer high in the air, left field. Durant is back. He's at the monster, and that's off the monster. It's a base hit. And the Orioles will play two. Count them, three will score. Kowser all the way in from first.
1: That's what that green monster will do. You know, you get a high fly ball, and it's two outs. They can just run the bases like
11: Little
1: League.
11: Keep going. Little League. Yeah, six runs in the first inning for the Orioles yesterday, and Root doing 8-2 win over the Red Sox to take 2 out of 3 in the series. They've now won 9 of their last 13 games. They are sitting at 30-33, which admittedly is not an accomplishment. But, as you point out, C4, given where they were... It's a significantly better place to be.
1: The last four series, Bruce and Glenn, they've won 3 of those series and tied the other one 2-2 with Toronto. So you're looking at a good... What we've been looking for is consistently playing well, not like a heartbeat where it's up and down, you know?
11: And sustaining momentum, I think, is the other part of it, too. That they got the momentum of the homestand. Do you carry it over on the road? And by winning the series in Boston, they do indeed accomplish that.
0: But you know, they're still under 500.
1: Yes, they are.
11: Right. And it is important to say that, right? 30-33 is not an accomplishment or where you wanted to be before the season began. It is more of a, hey, things were so bad that there was fear this might spiral. They have avoided that. They still, to your point, Bruce, absolutely have to stack more wins. Yeah, they can't rest.
0: Third in their division now?
1: Yep.
11: Yeah, they're third behind the Rays and the Yankees. They're tied with the Blue Jays, in fact, third in the division. But the American League is so mid that
1: they're
11: a half game out of a playoff spot, despite the fact that they are 3 games below 500 as they head to Toronto. The other
1: the cream of the crap.
11: That's correct. That's really good. I might steal that one from you at some point. The other big story from yesterday, Trevor Rogers gets his first win since April 7th. It had been a struggle for Trevor Rogers, the opening day starter, and who had an outstanding 2025.
1: Cy Young, you could say. Cy Young 2025.
11: Worthy of being in the consideration for sure, but he had been in a really difficult spot yesterday. 5 2/3, 1 run, 5 hits and a walk. And after the game, he was asked if perhaps they had figured something out, and this was an interesting response.
24: I think so. I think I've found, you know, the pace in my delivery that's consistent. And I kind of caught myself trying to speed up too much. So really just, I wouldn't say going down an extra gear, but, you know, really just focus on a big, deep breath between each pitch. And making sure my pace throughout my delivery is consistent throughout the game.
11: Was throwing the ball too fast.
1: Glenn, dare we say the last two starts? Because last two, if you take away that he stayed in a little too long.
11: 6 shutout innings and then a bad seventh inning last Friday.
1: But the last two starts, he started to look like himself. Now, there were rumors that other teams would... He was tipping his pitches. They were picking up some of his pitches.
11: You know, I heard Drew French talking about that yesterday on 98 Rock. Mm-hmm. I don't... They don't think that they nailed anything down with the It's interesting that he says specifically that the issue was his pacing.
1: Yes, I heard that.
11: Was just throwing the ball too quickly, not stopping, thinking about what he is going to do.
1: But they were getting two strike hits off of him, man. Like, oh,
11: lots of them.
1: Which
11: lots
1: makes you wonder, did
11: them.
1: They know what was coming?
11: I understand why the questions were being asked. Tonight, after the news at 6, coverage begins and first pitch 7:07 for the Orioles and Blue Jays. Stanley Cup Final evened up at one game apiece. Overtime game winner for Seth Jarvis as the Hurricanes, who were in a lot of trouble, trailing in the series 1-0 and trailing 2-0 in the third period, in danger of going back to Vegas down 2-0. Instead, they get the 4-3 victory and even up that series at one game apiece. Tonight, game two of the NBA Finals at 8:30 in San Antonio as the Spurs try to even up that series at one game apiece. And there's going to be a visitor for game three.
1: I was going to say, you couldn't let you leave without Bruce. Have you heard that the president is considering attending at Madison Square Garden?
0: No, he says he's going to.
11: He has said he is going to be there, correct.
1: Now, to be fair, he's been a Knicks fan forever. I mean, there are many videos of him sitting courtside. So it's not like he's just going there, Glenn, because he's going there.
11: Well, you know,
1: he's been a
11: Knicks
1: fan for
11: his BFF, the mayor of New York, is going to be there as well.
1: Him
11: so I guess the bromance can continue.
1: Him and Zoran.
11: At game three of the NBA Finals.
1: Talking socialism.
11: Strange bedfellows. Donald Trump and Zoran Mamdani.
0: But I know that actually what's going on is you're holding a real excitement for the World Cup.
1: There you go.
11: Next hour, Bruce, I've got a World Cup story for you.
0: Thank heavens.
11: They accidentally gave away some tickets for free. But they've got a plan. They have I'll tell you about it next hour. That's what we'll do.
1: Some of these tickets go like $1,000.
11: It's outrageous. I was thinking about trying to take the kids to like an Ivory Coast Senegal match or something like that. And then I looked and I said, if I want to sell, maybe today's the day I start an OnlyFans. I'm not sure.
1: When Guam plays Djibouti. There you go.
0: So you have both your kidneys still? Just asking.
11: At the moment, right. Now, but if you see pictures of me at a game, check again.
1: Thanks, Glenn. Talk with you next hour, my friend. And everybody, Hot Bird Summer. 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
1: Here's the reason we're going to lose the Senate in the fall anyway. No grassroots leader, none of the grassroots phalanx, the hoplites, nobody's excited about going door to door and doing voter engagement. No, that didn't come from some like wayward person. That came from Steve Bannon, the former senior advisor to President Trump in his first term. And many people, you know, have looked at him as being still in the loop, even though he's kind of, you know, but still in the loop when it comes to MAGA and having a temperature gauge on where Make America Great Again is. He has a podcast called The War Room, and he was talking about how bad things are going to look. Now, we were alluding to some of this and how senators are acting in the last segment, Bruce, but do you get a sense that he knows somewhere? He's just being, you know, Steve Bannon. He's just being.
0: I think he assumes he has superior knowledge and that he is simply going to go ahead with what he believes to be his superior knowledge of the situation. And there's something else that always plays into this kind of consideration. Some time ago, Rex Barney was here doing sports a long time ago. And Rex would always...
1: Give that fan a contract, everybody. Yeah,
0: and he would always choose the underdog. And I finally said, why do you do this? He said, because nobody remembers if you choose the favorite and the favorite wins. If you choose the underdog, and you're one of three people who choose the underdog, and the underdog wins, you're a genius. So it could be that Bannon is simply saying, I'm going to choose the underdog here because if indeed the Democrats take the Senate, I will be a genius. Because I think that people are looking less to him for political wisdom than they once did. And I think he wants to reestablish his chops.
1: Well, he was very good in the lead up to President Trump winning the first go round. Steve Bannon was when they replaced that guy, not Murkowski. What was his name? Lewandowski. Lewandowski was running things. Then they brought Steve Bannon in and the camp along with Kellyanne Conway, and they turned President Trump's campaign completely around. People forget Kellyanne Conway's role in all that stuff. But anyway, having said that, though, Bruce, what he's talking about, everybody, is that the Republican leadership, reading from the Hill here, they are relying too much on standard campaign strategies, saying old school TV works. He said it's a new day now, and the Senate's got to understand that, or we're going to lose the Senate. There's no enthusiasm for going door to door. You've got to do it differently. And he's looking at Texas in particular, is what he's saying.
0: Yeah, well, this text in kind of is a summary of my perception on this. Steve Bannon is a grifter, and the only way he can get news is by being negative.
1: Okay.
0: Yeah, that's where I am on this, too. I think that he's campaigning for relevance.
1: He's still got the president's ear. I mean, he and the president, they still talk. So it's not as if he doesn't have the relevance of Donald J. Trump.
0: Well, yeah, but the president, as you just noted, is going to be going to a basketball game with Zoran Bondani. Trump will talk to anybody.
1: I got you.
0: You know?
1: Well, I'm just saying, everyone, when you are dismissive, though, of a Bannon, and I'm not, you know, trying to tout his horn, he still has, through his connections politically, the ability to do stuff. He's not been isolated or put in a shell of being just, you know,
0: Nobody's
1: distance.
0: Ghosted him.
1: No, not absolutely.
0: The name has some currency still.
1: Just a little bit.
0: Just a note, in 16, I would have given the help that Kellyanne Conway gave as far more important than anything Bannon did.
1: Well, yeah. Again, the I hear you, but the president kept him around and kept him until he started falling to the bad side more. Coming up after the news, we're going to be talking about another part of President Trump's first administration, his former national security advisor, John Bolton. He pled guilty yesterday to a certain court. We'll talk about the significance of that and where things go from here.
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5: Starting to see a little bit more traffic volume on the 895 corridor, the Harbor Tunnel Thruway, heading southbound, beginning from a little bit past Lombard Street, heading down to the Harbor Tunnel. Now, later on this morning, construction activity will resume along the top side of the Beltway on the outer loop between Reister Sound Road and 795. You will see the left lane closed with construction activity, so expect to see traffic slow a bit right around the area of Stevenson Road. So just a heads up, if you're making your way toward Pikesville coming from the JFX, it's going to be from 9 a.m. until 3 o'clock this afternoon. 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
4: Mild start to your Friday morning with temperatures in the 50s and 60s. Later on this afternoon, it'll be partly to mostly sunny and a hot day ahead with a high of 92. This evening, mostly clear and mild with low temperatures dipping down to the upper 60s through daybreak on Saturday. Then Saturday afternoon offers up a partly to mostly cloudy sky and a hot day ahead with highs in the low 90s and a chance for scattered thunderstorms possible late in the day. I'm meteorologist Selena Lee on WBAL News Radio 1090 and FM 101.5.
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9: At 6:30, I'm Timber Bennett. Now, Baltimore City continuing to crack down on illegal sales inside smoke shops. WBAL's Scott Wyckoff has the latest on ongoing enforcement efforts. Good morning, Scott.
14: The next generation of addicts, that's what Councilman Tony Glover says. These smoke shops accused of selling pot illegally are creating, and he's had enough of it.
7: We are not allowing individuals from on the outside to come in the inside to destroy our neighborhoods. We take this seriously.
14: And to that end, City Sheriff Kogan and State's Attorney Bates say they will hold these smoke shops selling marijuana illegally, oftentimes to children, accountable. Like the one here in Howard Park, where the sheriff says 9 pounds of illegal cannabis was seized in an undercover bust.
9: Now, the family and neighbors of a woman who died in a 3-alarm fire a week ago are searching for answers. Paula McDonald was trapped inside her home in the 2200 block of Guilford Avenue amid a wind-driven fire. Her home partially collapsed. A community meeting was called for at a park around the area. Officials filled in many questions from her family and dozens of residents. President Trump's announcement on coal will restart a power plant in Western Maryland. The president committing $85 million to start the AES Warrior Run power plant in Cumberland. It closed 2 years ago this month. Maryland transportation officials are warning drivers about the 100 deadliest days of summer, the period between Memorial Day and Labor Day. State police and local agencies say they'll step up enforcement with DUI patrols and high visibility stops across the state. From ABC News, after more than 18 hours inside the chambers, Senate Republicans have passed a $70 billion immigration enforcement bill after weeks of delays. Not included in the package, much to Democrats' dismay, are limits or a ban for President Trump's so-called anti-weaponization fund, which has received criticism from both sides of the aisles. Tonight, the Orioles will kick off a road series against the Blue Jays with WBAL's pregame coverage beginning after the news at 6, the first pitch at 7:07. I'm Taylor Bennett, WBAL News Radio 1090 and FM 101.5.
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6: Well, traffic's beginning to stack up now along 895, the Harbor Tunnel Thruway, heading south between Lombard Street and the Baltimore Harbor Tunnel. Not too bad on 295 through Hanover this morning. If you're traveling down from the airport connector, 195 down to Route 100, right around Arundel Mills Boulevard, you'll see a few more cars making your way down toward Route 32. And then you'll see some delays off and on 295 between 198 and 197 as you head through Laurel, and picking up some volume now on the west side outer loop between Liberty Road and Security Boulevard. 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
8: Weather.
4: Comfortable conditions expected through this morning with temperatures in the 50s and 60s, but this afternoon does get hot with a high of 92. Tonight, mostly clear and not as cool with a low of 68. And then by Saturday afternoon, those temperatures rebounding back into the low to mid 90s under a partly to mostly cloudy sky. Watch for a chance for scattered thunderstorms to develop late in the afternoon into the evening hours on Saturday. I'm meteorologist Alina Lee on WBAL News Radio 1090 and FM 101.5.
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1: So there's no allegation that he took home any classified documents or that he leaked any documents or he shared any documents with foreign adversaries. Well, if that's the case, why then did John Bolton, the former national security advisor in the first term of President Donald Trump, agree, Bruce Elliott, to plead guilty to one count of retaining national security information? This is something that, you know, when you saw the FBI, you remember that we were on the air that morning, Brian and I, saw the FBI going into his home and bringing several boxes out. It looked like, on the surface, Bruce, like another one of President Trump's going after his opponents, or, you know, whether it was Comey or Letitia James from New York, and you put Bolton in that category. But with him pleading guilty to this, he's facing an arraignment coming up June 26th. You have to wonder if there wasn't a little something to this.
0: Well, he did in June of 2020. Trump called for Bolton to be prosecuted. It took 5 years for us to get here. And he released Bolton did a lot of information of classifying confidential information
1: in his book.
0: Well, okay, if you're going to do that, you open yourself up to these kinds of charges.
1: Well, he claimed that he had gotten permission, but I guess he didn't.
0: Let's see the paper.
1: Yeah, exactly.
0: All right, if you say that, then somebody would have put it down on paper, because right. That's the kind of thing that doesn't happen just with a wink and a nod. You know, you're going to have to have a formal request and a formal response whenever anybody in government at that level publishes a book of any kind, it goes through some kind of vetting process. His defense was basically, my book passed through that vetting process. Yep. And then, well, you know what? They missed one here. So he's paying the price for that.
1: What does it say, though, with John Bolton, former National Security Advisor, and one of the most known neocons from the whole George W. Bush era, yep, in terms of that? What does it say about kind of his fall from grace, let's say, because he was, and you know, the left loved him when he started coming out against Trump. Oh, yeah. Before then, he was sure. Satan incarnate. So yeah. Kind of where does he fall in the whole scheme of things?
0: Well, I think he'll be like, yesterday's newspaper, good for the bottom of a birdcage. But, I don't think that there's anything, any long-term lesson other than the law is now being applied once again in unequal fashion. This will not please people on the left, because I think somebody who should face exactly the same kind of charges would be Joe Biden for keeping classified information in his garage next to his Corvette or at the University of Delaware campus.
1: Right, right.
0: He had, as a senator, this goes back to when he was a senator, he'd leave a skiff with the stuff he wasn't supposed to leave with.
1: Okay.
0: And he'd take it home and he'd store it next to his Corvette. I'm sorry, that's a pretty massive violation of this stuff. If you're going to go after Bolton,
1: right,
0: then you should really take a look at, and not just Biden, but anybody in government,
1: right,
0: who does this. Because it's not just, Bolton's not a one-off here.
1: Right.
0: I mean, there are probably dozens of individuals.
1: Well, President Trump had stuff that he'd taken from the White House.
0: Yeah, so, well, that's a different question because he claimed executive privilege because of the presidency. You don't get to claim that as a senator.
1: No.
0: Or as a member of the House or simply a member of the citizenry. And Biden, as an example, would leave a skiff with classified information, put it in a briefcase and just walk out and then store it at home. He has no executive privilege he can claim, whether or not that executive privilege claimed by Trump would ever play
1: out
0: in court.
1: Right.
0: But this is not just Biden. I'm not going on a rant against
1: Joe
0: Biden.
1: You're talking about people. Because we heard Jimmy Carter had done the same thing and others had documents. Is it that we have such a loose monitoring of individuals who have access to classified information? One of the things we talked about years ago is that there were like 4 million people with top-level security clearance. Like, do we really need that many people with high levels of security clearance?
0: Well, there's a different way of looking at this. Maybe we're over-classifying things.
1: That's true, too.
0: I'm still waiting. I was told some months back that we'd see all the JFK documents. We'd see all the RFK documents. We'd see the Jimmy Hoffa documents.
1: How about the alien stuff?
0: Right. I mean, that's finally out. Some of it
1: is. But a lot of it is.
0: Yeah, and this is why it's pretty clear that you're sitting with me this morning rather than with somebody else. He's always kind of had that otherworldly thing about him.
1: Well, no, I think Bibble exists, and everybody, Bibble is from the Dave Chappelle show when Dave Chappelle was president, and he said, we know aliens exist. Here he is right here. It's Bibble. So when it comes, though, Bruce, to the legacy of John Bolton, one of the things I will never forget was the whole emphasis on the Iraq War and everything else, and we have seen a complete kind of shift in the Republican Party from these nation-building types of efforts that Bolton was a part of.
0: Oh, yeah. He liked that stuff.
1: Yeah.
0: And again, this is a philosophical difference.
1: Right.
0: We should not be going after people because we disagree with their philosophy. Mm-hmm. If he's committed a crime, or you can allege an individual has committed a crime, then go after that individual for the commission of the crime.
1: Right.
0: And be ready to try to prove it in court. But again, it's like Ray Donovan was the guy's name. He was Secretary, I think, of Congress or Labor.
1: I remember Donovan.
0: And he eventually, at the end of his saga, he walked out of the courtroom after being found not guilty of the charges and said, where do I go to get my reputation
1: right,
0: back?
1: Right.
0: And this is the case for anybody where the government comes down on them. Let's assume that Bolton is doing this because he's just tired of fighting it. Where does he go to get his reputation back? If he had no documents and he was going to be prosecuted because he'd written something in a book, I mean, how far down that path are we willing to go as a society? You wrote something because you were in a meeting and got some information from that meeting. I understand the need for secrecy.
1: Absolutely.
0: I understand the need
1: national
0: for classifications.
1: Right.
0: However, there are two things. I do think we overclassify stuff.
1: I agree with that.
0: And I think that does play into our consideration as to what Bolton was doing. If we didn't overclassify stuff, maybe he wouldn't have been prosecuted in the first place, or we would all feel, on the alternative, much firmer about his guilt if it was actually something that was really damaging.
1: Right, really national security issues.
0: Yeah, but so there you go.
1: Well, let me ask you this, because this is the serious part. June 26th, John Bolden will be facing potentially 60 months in prison, and he's already agreed to pay $2.25 million in restitution. At this point, you know, you're willing to pay $2 million. Does he really need to go to jail if you're willing to pay that type of fine?
0: Well, he spends basically on mustache upkeep.
1: He does have one of the great all-time
0: he
1: stashes.
0: He really does.
1: I mean, he keeps it manicured, doesn't he? Whenever you see it, perfect, he might be disheveled looking at time, but his mustache always looks great.
0: You can look at his hair. It looks like a bird's nest.
1: Exactly.
0: Like, man, that stash.
1: It's always rolling.
0: I mean, so I'm looking at that thinking, it gets an A for grooming.
1: He absolutely does.
0: That should be worth something in sentencing, you know?
1: But to pay this type of fine, I mean, I don't know what it is that went into the plea agreement, but man, it seems kind of stiff. $2.25 million
0: I'm looking at it from a different. He's a public servant.
1: Yes,
0: and he has a spare $2.5 million.
1: It just goes to show you those talking head shows must pay very well.
0: Very well.
1: I look at everyone. What coming out of this is the fact that again the concern has been that the utilization of the Attorney General's office, and that's one of the things senators are bringing up with Todd Blanche's confirmation, Bruce, permanently. Will the AG's office simply be, again, a tool to go after enemies of President Trump? And Bolton is now a screaming kind of example of it.
0: Yeah. Well, every president has done this.
1: Oh, absolutely.
0: Trump is yet one more who's decided he can weaponize the law in some fashion.
1: Right.
0: And we all rail against weaponization of the law.
1: Including against him.
0: Yeah, from the other guys. We never say that our side does it, too, no matter what side we're on. But I don't know exactly how to solve that.
1: Well, I know that Jack Smith, and we've talked about the time, the special counsel was, you know, basically set as an attack dog to go after President Trump. We talked about these airways. So I think it is absolutely consistent to say to the president, don't be that guy. Stop being, you've already tried to go after Comey. You're going after Letitia James. The U.S. attorney said, we have nothing here. We can't proceed. And then you fire him. I mean, this is not the way that this should go.
0: No. It's not. We should not be seeing an administration on either side of the aisle who decides that the appropriate course of action to take if you've been insulted or injured in some fashion by somebody on the other side is to go after them and prosecute them through the DOJ. If you want to file a slander case,
1: there you go.
0: You knock yourself out. But to use the DOJ to go after somebody in this fashion, I think is questionable.
1: And we'll see what comes of Todd Blanche's final confirmation, whether he's able actually to get, because a lot of Republican senators are the ones asking this, not Democrats. Coming up, and we talked about this last couple of days, but I felt on Friday, let's revisit this. Scott Pelley, the former reporter, longtime reporter, actually sat in the desk of CBS Evening News for a while. He is fired, but there's a continuing discussion by those in the media to try to talk about how wrong this is. Bruce, well, let's get into this a little bit coming up.
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19: 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Taking a look at 95 South coming out of the Fort McHenry Tunnel. There is a stalled vehicle kind of crowding the right lane near Key Highway, and that slows you down coming out of the tunnel. But also heading into the tunnel, traffic slows just a bit as well, especially along that right tube. So just a heads up coming down from Keith Avenue. 895 also slow heading south between Lombard Street entering into the Harbor Tunnel. 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
4: Plenty of sunshine and mild to start this Friday morning with temperatures in the 50s and 60s. Later on today, we'll see a partly to mostly sunny sky with a high of 92 degrees, but at least the humidity stays low. Tonight, mostly clear, not as cool with a low of 68. And then Saturday gets even warmer with highs in the low to mid 90s under a partly to mostly cloudy sky and a chance for scattered afternoon and evening thunderstorms. I'm meteorologist Alina Lee on WBAL News Radio 1090 and FM 101.5.
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11: The Orioles got the bats going early yesterday, then got their best effort from Trevor Rogers in weeks.
20: Big chopper to third base. Mayo has it to second for one. Relay back to first. Make that two. A double play. First and second. One down. The first jam for Rogers. And quickly, he gets that 5-4-3 double play.
11: That's how it sounded here on WBAL. Rogers allowed just one run on five hits and a walk over 5 2/3 innings as the Birds beat the Red Sox 8-2 to take 2 of 3 in Boston. It was Rogers' first win since April 7th. The O's shift their road trip to Toronto for the first of a 3-game series tonight. WBAL's pregame coverage after the news at 6 p.m. with first pitch at 7:07. The Hurricanes rallied from a 2-0 deficit in the third period. Seth Jarvis scored the overtime game winner as they beat the Golden Knights 4-3 to even up the Stanley Cup final at 1.

0: It started at 4 million. Okay, we have 4 million now. Then it went to 29. Now it's up to 40 million in uncollected bills. Who knows what it's going to be next week? We're going to talk about this. And
1: By the way, just to be clear about that, there is a rather direct consequence for not paying your water bill.
0: It should be.
1: They force you to become governor.
0: You will not let that one go. Coming up after the 7 o'clock news, we're going to be talking about another state audit that says that our community college, which is in Baltimore City, basically had ghost students. And we're going to talk about the significance of that and kind of where things go. But this issue of the firing, Bruce, and we're talking about now like a little bit for a couple of days now, the firing of Scott Pelley has still caused the media world to wait. Let's stop for a moment to delve into this, because you have people like Towson University's own Brian Stelter with CNN talking about what kind of earthquake this is and how terrible it was to fire Pelley. But then you have somebody like Chris Saliza, who, you know, long time with CNN, CBS at one point, Washington Post. He's saying, how can he not be fired? He went to social media, not all caps. He said his direct boss and the woman who runs the network were murdering 60 Minutes and aren't qualified to do their jobs. In what profession would he not be fired?
1: I think I take the second position.
0: Yeah,
1: I think that if you do that in an open meeting, right, and you're ripping, as Barry Weiss, she's the one who's taken over, mm-hmm, you're ripping her and saying she's ruining it.
0: Right.
1: Then you should expect some consequence out of this. Let me ask you,
0: yes,
1: can you tell me a single 60 Minutes story that was so compelling that you remember it now that Scott Pelley did?
0: The only one I can remember, which I yelled and screamed at the TV, was the one he did with Joe Biden, where he kind of almost excused Joe Biden's, in the piece, his diminishment.
1: His love letter to Joe.
0: Exactly. That was one. He actually did interview Zelensky during the beginning of the war, but it wasn't something I could give you details on. So those two things, if you ask me, what do I remember? Those two things. Outside of that, after a two-decade experience, no, I don't remember much.
1: That's a long time to go without having a signature piece to your name.
0: He just sounded very authoritative
1: when
0: he talked. He kept you thinking he knew what he was talking about.
1: For my purposes, if I were his boss,
0: yes,
1: or his boss's boss, and I saw the Joe Biden interview,
0: right,
1: I would have called him into an office privately and say, what's with a love letter to this guy? You're supposed to be actually a hard-hitting newsman.
0: Yes.
1: Where is perspective here? Where is distance from the subject? It sounds like you're on his campaign team.
0: It obviously looks like the man is slipping. Now, you don't have to say it like I just say it, but you can give some balance to the story. You could actually say there are those who question what the abilities
1: certainly
0: of the president are.
1: Yeah, and give specifics.
0: Yes.
1: And say, what's with standing on stage and not knowing which way you leave the stage? I mean, if he has an answer for that, the question was never asked.
0: Nope.
1: And it should have been asked. Do you feel that you're up for another run? Even Jill Biden was saying she thought that in this current rewriting of history,
0: yes,
1: she thought her husband would have won had
0: Isn't
1: he stayed
0: tremendous?
1: In the race. But then when asked, would he have been able to serve his entire term? She said, I don't know. Really? So even she kind of in an offhand manner.
0: She questioned the abilities of her husband.
1: So that's the spouse, and you have a news person not willing to ask those kinds of questions?
0: Now, Nick Bilton is the individual who is actually, in charge of 60 Minutes at that level. Barry Weiss is kind of over all of that. But Nick Bilton, on his first day addressing the staff, gets this type of condemnation from Scott Pelley. That's what made it even more of an issue for those watching this who agree with the firing of Pelley, is this is guy's first day and you're going to do this? What kind of message does that send to the other people in the room?
1: And what message, as far as comportment, does it send as well?
0: Right.
1: To everybody within the organization, that this is how you're behaving in public. If you or I have a difference with somebody in management here, or anywhere, the prudent thing to do is to say, can we talk behind closed doors? And go ahead and have that discussion, whatever it might be, behind closed doors. At the end of the meeting, no matter how it sorts out, you shake hands. You say, thanks for your perspective. We disagree on this, but you are the boss. And you said, I can't do it your way.
0: I believe Scott Pelley felt in some, type of twisted way that he was 60 Minutes. Like he became like what 60 Minutes represent, as opposed to just the latest person there, because you don't make those type of comments unless you feel the gravity to be able to do that. Now, this one guy, Ashley Vance, who is a former Bloomberg reporter, and he's actually doing the biography for Elon Musk, he said that the heart and soul of 60 Minutes have been feeling

0: dated for about 20 years. I agree.
1: Yeah.
0: I think that as it's been the longest running kind of news magazine out there, it needs to evolve. Like, and that's what Barry Weiss and this guy Biltner are trying to do.
1: Yeah. To move it beyond what it had been.
0: Right.
1: Because what it had been is kind of, it's become formulaic.
0: Exactly.
1: And that's simply because it's been around long enough to kind of force that formula.
0: And it's lost kind of its critical part of it. It's more of a, it's a cheerleader at times, I feel, as opposed to a critical, like, interviewer, like getting to the bottom of things. Unless, of course, it's a Republican. If it's a Republican, it's very critical.
1: Yeah, well, but think about what you're saying. If that is the widespread perception,
0: I believe it is.
1: And if you believe that it is, how can you have on your staff somebody who says, these are the kinds of stories we should be doing, and you're ruining it for all of us by not doing these kinds of stories? Well, you know, you should sign up to be on the guy's campaign staff and walk away from 60 Minutes.
0: Good. Have a great career, Scott. Yeah. Take it easy. Anyway, just watch over the weekend. I'm sure you're going to see on the Talking Head shows more discussion about Scott Pelley's firing and this kind of questioning that goes on. Coming up again, we're going to be talking about this audit, but also, Bruce, we have a new report that's been released from Baltimore City's Inspector General. And again, it highlights why this office needs the freedom to do what it does without the type of guardrails that the mayor and others want to put on. And we'll get into all that coming up.
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3: Traffic and weather.
4: Well, traffic continues to stack on 895 southbound between Lombard Street as you enter into the Harbor Tunnel this morning. 95 south also slow from O'Donnell Street, making your way down to the Fort McHenry Tunnel. Now, outside of the tunnel, coming toward Key Highway, there is a disabled vehicle off to that right side of the roadway. I see traffic slowing down just a bit, especially coming out of the tunnel, making your way over toward Key Highway, so heads up there. And sluggish on the outer loop of the Beltway now between Liberty Road and Security Boulevard. Traffic is brought to you by the Archdiocese of Baltimore. 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
5: Mild start to your Friday morning with temperatures in the 50s and 60s. Later on this afternoon, it'll be partly to mostly sunny and a hot day ahead with a high of 92. This evening, mostly clear and mild with low temperatures dipping down to the upper 60s through daybreak on Saturday. Then Saturday afternoon offers up a partly to mostly cloudy sky and a hot day ahead with highs in the low 90s and a chance for scattered thunderstorms possible late in the day. I'm meteorologist Selena Lee on WBAL News Radio 1090 and FM 101.5.
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0: We want you to join WBAL News Radio in the race against cancer. 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You know, one of the things, Bruce, also, when it comes to the issue of law enforcement and kind of what's going on, we had a big takedown of cannabis yesterday in the city and, and these smoke shops. Have you ever seen any of these things called smoke shops?
1: No, actually.
0: I haven't either. I'm not joking.
1: There's a, on Reisterstown Road, I'm out in Reisterstown. On Reisterstown Road, there's a dispensary, but I've never
0: That's probably legal, though. That's probably got a license.
1: Yeah, you got to show
0: you. There are 1,200 of these things, they say, in the city. When there's only 12 of them licensed.
1: Sometimes in a single block, you'll have a number of them, I guess.
0: A bunch of them. Anyway, we're going to get into that coming up in the next hour and kind of this takedown that involved the Baltimore City Sheriff, who, by the way, did not get the endorsement from the mayor, but the mayor's endorsing this sheriff's opponent, getting a little palace intrigue supporting that. But coming up, ghost students. No, we're not talking about the ghost students in Baltimore City Public Schools, which kind of got... ghost student. We're going to talk about ghost students in Baltimore City Community College after the news burst.
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9: Good morning, I'm Timber Bennett. Some of the top stories that we're following this morning from the WBAL 24-hour broadcast center. A Baltimore City cracking down on illegal sales inside smoke shops. WBAL's Scott Wyckoff will have the latest in a live report coming up. Also, renewed efforts to crack down on those illegal dirt bikes and ATVs speeding throughout Baltimore streets. And a new report out highlights unsafe working conditions at the Department of Transportation. We'll have details on that story as well. We'll also check in with traffic and weather. But first, the latest from ABC News at 7 o'clock.
10: From ABC News, I'm Sherry Preston. After 18 hours of talking on the Senate floor,
11: in this vote, the yeas are 52, the nays are 47. This bill, as amended, is passed.
10: The Senate has passed the $70 billion immigration enforcement bill. It came in a pre-dawn vote following an all-night debate. The bill will fund ICE and Border Patrol through the end of President Trump's term. Democrats had tried to include an amendment banning the $1.8 billion fund set up to help those who feel they've been wronged by the government, including some January 6th rioters, but Republicans voted that down. The House has passed a bill sending more money to Ukraine, as Ukraine's President Volodymyr Zelensky has written an open letter asking Vladimir Putin for new negotiations to end the war and for compromises going forward.
12: Zelensky writing, quote, "It is a fact of Russian history that you know well. When Russia grows tired, change comes," suggesting that Russian public opinion has turned against the war. Zelensky did not say what those compromises may include, but he did say Europe and the U.S. should be part of any peace process.
10: ABC's Karen Waugh. There is a hearing before a three-judge appeals court panel today on the future construction of President Trump's big ballroom, which a federal judge issued an injunction against back in March.
13: President Trump has repeatedly railed against this judge. This order described this as effectively a national security threat and is urging the U.S. Court of Appeals for the D.C. Circuit to step in and lift that lower court order. The court itself, on an emergency basis, has already lifted it, so construction is ongoing.
10: ABC's Peter Haralambos. AI giant Anthropic, creator of the Claude chatbot, calling for a worldwide pause in the development of new artificial intelligence technology. The company saying AI is advancing so quickly, the systems may soon start improving themselves with no human intervention. You're listening to ABC News.
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9: 61 and sunny. Good morning. I'm Timber Bennett. 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Baltimore City cracking down on illegal cannabis and tobacco product sales inside smoke shops. Scott Wyckoff joins us this morning with the latest on this enforcement. Hey, Scott.
14: For those who are destroying our neighborhoods by selling illegal pot at smoke shops, some to kids, we are coming after you. That's the message tailored from law enforcement and politicians here in Baltimore with their sights set on bringing charges against folks accused of doing just that, like this smoke shop here on Gwin Oak Avenue here in Howard Park, charged with selling to minors and also selling illegal pot. This is personal for Senate President Bill Ferguson.
15: I have a 13-year-old son who's in eighth grade, and he talks about kids in his class who get access to cannabis and tobacco. And I ask him, where does it come from? He says, they just go to the shops down the street. You know, this is not okay.
14: Leading city state's attorney Ivan Bates to say,
16: these establishments are not simply quality of life concerns. Too often they become the hubs of illegal activity and catalyst for both nuisance offenses and violent crime, undermining the safety and stability of our neighborhoods.
14: In recent days and weeks, 73 pounds of illegal cannabis products have been seized, and four people have been arrested, including here at this smoke shop in Howard Park that is just a block from Rodwell Elementary School. Get the latest in this story at WBAL.com and the WBAL radio app.
9: A renewed approach by police to crack down on illegal dirt bikes and ATVs speeding through Baltimore streets. Police Commissioner Richard Worley on the C4 and Brian Neiman show yesterday.
17: We have a drone first responder program that we haven't started yet, but we can use drones.
9: Officers say they will not chase the dirt bike riders on the streets. Instead, enforcement will focus on seizing the vehicles rather than pursuing the riders. Police have seized 27 dirt bikes and 14 ATVs so far this year. A new report from the Baltimore City Inspector General's office highlighting unsafe working conditions at the Department of Transportation.
18: The report surrounds a facility that had been without a working fire alarm or sprinkler system for years. According to the report, the OIG conducted a site visit and also found a bay door to the facility that's left open because a work truck is not able to fit, which makes the temperature inside the building 10 degrees hotter than the outside temperature. The report also notes insulation hanging from the ceiling and wrapped around the sprinkler system. The Department of Transportation responded to the findings, saying all of the safety issues are valid and they're working on repairs. Caitlin Bancroft, WBAL News Radio 1090 and FM 101.5.
9: And the MDTA now anticipating it will receive its recent Key Bridge settlement money by Monday. The $2.2 billion from the Dolly cargo ship's owner and operator will go towards rebuilding the bridge. During a hearing with state lawmakers, they said it assesses the project's cost every 6 months. Executive Director Bruce Gardner.
19: This reassessment of the contracting is making us look at that end of 2030 date. You know, that's the date we have now. So as we move into the new procurements, we'll have to do an assessment of that schedule.
9: All right. Now the project's estimated cost around $5 billion. Hot Bird Summer is back on WBAL all this month. 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I'm Taylor Bennett, WBAL News Radio 1090 and FM 101.5.
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4: There's an accident on 95 South approaching that northeast corner of the Beltway near Rosedale. So heads up coming down from White Marsh Boulevard along 95. Apparently, they've been able to push the activity onto the right shoulder. So the main lanes are now open. 95 South off and on delays continue through the city from Dundalk Avenue down to the Fort McHenry Tunnel. And they've been able to push that disabled vehicle near Key Highway to the right shoulder as well. So that's good news. 895 also jammed up south between Lombard Street and the Harbor Tunnel. And delays continue off and on the west side of the Beltway between 795 and Liberty Road. 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
5: Comfortable conditions expected through this morning with temperatures in the 50s and 60s, but this afternoon does get hot with a high of 92. Tonight, mostly clear and not as cool with a low of 68. And then by Saturday afternoon, those temperatures rebounding back into the low to mid 90s under a partly to mostly cloudy sky. Watch for a chance for scattered thunderstorms to develop late in the afternoon into the evening hours on Saturday. I'm meteorologist Alina Lee on WBAL News Radio 1090 and FM 101.5.
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21: You know, when it comes to the issue of state monies or state, you know, processes, mm-hmm. Bruce Elliott, you have oversight over that. It's called an audit. The Department of Legislative Services, over the last, I would say, 3 years, 2.5 years, has been producing a lot of audits. Now, once again, everybody, they are the balls and strikes umpire in Annapolis. They're not Republican. They're not Democrat. They're career people who all they do is very similar to Congressional Budget Office. They just crunch numbers and they give you what's what. The last 2 years, there have been a combination of audits. One of them, Bruce, finding that the Department of State Highway Administration had approved $350 million in improvements and everything else without getting federal government approval. And we may be on the hook to have to pay back the feds $350 million, even though there were many warnings about doing this. Then you had the Department of Human Services, where there was an audit that found that some children were being placed, foster kids, were being placed in homes with people that were on the sexual offender registry list. I mean, I can go down to several audits. So the question has been, have there been, like, improvements since those audits? Because some of those audits are, like, repeat audits. Like, we found this before. You didn't correct your behavior. We're finding it again. The latest one involves Baltimore City Community College, and it involves the fact that according to the Office of Legislative Office, over $264,000 in financial aid went to 145 ghost students. This is in the Maryland Matters view of this, Bruce. So, you know, the issue isn't, because they claim, you know, maybe some chatbots or whatever got involved, and you know, it could be computer mischief. Okay, that's fine. This isn't the first audit, though. This is a second audit finding that when they were warned of this problem, they continued to fund it and send out these funding requests to the point where they might have to pay this money back.
1: It's an amazing story.
21: It is.
1: This is what AI can do. I mean, this, he said, often involves AI-powered bots that mass apply to colleges, create fake accounts, submit fake assignments to maintain the illusion of enrollment long enough to receive financial aid refunds. And this is according to the audit.
21: Right.
1: So some guy in mom's basement sits down and develops this AI bot. And they don't apply just to BCCC.
21: No.
1: They apply to be a student at, you know, 175 or 500 colleges and universities.
21: Right.
1: And some of them actually go for it. And obviously, it would seem that BCCC did. And to these ghost students, mm-hmm. fictitious students that basically exist, basically in the ether, created by AI, $264,000 that we're aware of right now.
21: So David Collins, WBL TV, also took a look at this. And, you know, you would want to know, as well as the auditors, you know, hey, Baltimore City Community College, what about this?
22: Auditors discovered in May 2024, BCCC identified potentially fictitious students. They registered for the same courses multiple times, or they had no prior test history. According to auditors, the school flagged the students for further verification, but still awarded federal and state aid pending confirmation. BCCC did not respond to our request for comment.
21: No response. Look, that is unacceptable. If I was still in Annapolis, which that God did, don't want me down there, I would be calling an immediate hearing. There's actually a committee called the Budget and Audit Committee that meets outside of session. They go year round. There'd be an immediate hearing. Get your butts in. You're trying to tell me you're not going to comment on this? Yes, we're talking about $264,000, which is not $264 million, but I don't want it to get to $264 million. I want to know what you guys have done to keep this from escalating.
1: Well, if you simply say that this is an AI process done online, and you're applying this to any number of colleges and universities across the country, fine. It's $264,000 here at BCCC, and then somewhere else, there's the Montgomery County Community College, or the Smith Community College. I mean, all across the country, that $264,000 becomes real money. Heck,
21: thank you.
1: Just 10 times, you're talking $2 million.
21: Here's more from David Collins looking at, again, if, you know, based on these findings and repeat nature of these findings, whether who's going to pay this bet?
23: If it's not carefully monitored and controlled, it is very easy to successfully do this as a form of attack.
22: BCCC officials told auditors they expect to have protections in place by October 31st. Experts say the school may be on the hook to repay the Fed.
21: That's us. The school is on the hook, but you know, this is a state-funded college.
1: The school's on the hook.
21: Yes.
1: And they're going to dock the pay, everybody who works there.
21: Exactly.
1: Right?
21: But we're going to backfill that with
1: money that
21: we give to them. My point is, all of this is as a result of, and to me, if I'm Republican running, to me, I don't know why they aren't making more of an issue of these audits, that there is nobody at the helm, Bruce, of several state agencies to ensure that the tax dollar is being spent appropriately.
1: The campaign's all written for you.
21: Yes.
1: You know, fish rots from the head, folks. That's what you do. You blame it on the sitting governor because sooner or later, in the case of the state, the buck stops
21: at his desk.
1: He appoints
21: all these people.
1: Yeah.
21: They're all appointed by him.
1: He's in charge.
21: Yes.
1: The people he's put in place have not done this properly. So you go after him, and we'll see whether or not he could avoid that blame.
21: There's been the blame, Bruce, shifted to the prior administration, Governor Hogan, for a lot of these problems. The only problem with that is, okay, the first audit, you get that mulligan. You get to say, look, it would happen on somebody else's watch. What about the next audit that comes back after that, that says you have not changed the behavior that you then criticized in the first audit? That's where we are with this. What, for instance, Maryland Matters here has here, Bruce, the school, Baltimore City Community College, awarded a $263,000 contract for hospitality training that other vendors could have provided but were not given a chance to compete for. Now, that issue was in a prior audit under Governor Moore's administration, and they repeated doing that. There are examples all throughout this showing this, and everybody, it might be wheezy to some to say, well, you know, it's audit after audit. What it means is, why do you think we have a $1.6 billion tax fee increase from last year, Bruce, to cover up some of these problems?
1: The part of the story that I just truly love is that the review of state records disclosed that 71 employees were paid in pay periods after their separation.
21: Isn't that great?
1: Reviewed 15 of these employees whose final payroll was between 17 days and 15 months. After the effective date of their termination, and they received regular payroll payments totaling about $29,000.
21: Isn't that nice to
1: this
21: get
1: is
21: paid
1: after
21: leave?
1: They left. Yeah, it'd be nice.
21: Look up one morning and your direct deposit says, hey, there's my last paycheck. Oh, there's my last paycheck.
1: I'm sorry, I'm not real good on this math stuff.
21: Right.
1: So if I'm with somebody and they terminate me or I leave and they send a check.
21: Right.
1: Well, I'm going to say, well, okay, fine. They send another check. And I say, well, maybe, I don't know, maybe it's a pension, the severance, maybe it's a pension. I have no idea.
21: I didn't realize I was in a special program.
1: So, I mean, $29,000 does add up.
21: Look what happens when it's not your money. This is a perfect example. When it's not your money, you don't care. Again, everybody, just one more audit, one more log on the fire to show exactly what's happening. Coming up. Speaking of auditors, but this is even better. Inspector General is a little bit more detailed than an auditor. We're going to talk about the latest report from Isabel Cummings' office in the City Department of Transportation. Plus, our Baltimore Orioles going into this weekend, everybody, we're kind of on a roll.
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3: Traffic and weather.
4: Traffic on the outer loop of the Beltway coming down from 795. Starting to see a few more cars now. Delays start from a little bit past 795 and extend down to a little bit past Liberty Road as well. Looks like that's all volume driven for now. Meantime, the crash on 95 South approaching that northeast corner of the Beltway coming out from White Marsh Boulevard has been pushed over to the right shoulder. Both 895 and 95 very slow now as you travel in toward the tunnels. 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
3: Weather.
5: Plenty of sunshine and mild to start this Friday morning with temperatures in the 50s and 60s. Later on today, we'll see a partly to mostly sunny sky with a high of 92 degrees, but at least the humidity stays low. Tonight, mostly clear, not as cool with a low of 68. And then Saturday gets even warmer with highs in the low to mid 90s under a partly to mostly cloudy sky and a chance for scattered afternoon and evening thunderstorms. I'm meteorologist Alina Lee on WBAL News Radio 1090 and FM 101.5.
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21: Time for sports with Glenn Clark. And our O's seem to be on a bit of a roll here.
31: Yeah, nine of their last 13 after another one yesterday.
32: Line drive into left center field. Tavares on the run. Streaking towards the gap. He makes the catch. And that's your ball game. And what a play by Tavares to end it. Tumbly over. In left center here at Fenway.
31: That's how it sounded right here on WBAL. An 8-2 win for the Orioles in Boston.
21: It was over early.
31: And yes, they scored 6 runs in the first inning before the Red Sox even had a chance to bat. Brian Baio wore all 6 of those runs, and then the Red Sox rewarded him with a demotion to AAA later on in the day.
21: Did he have a first inning ERA of like 11 or 12?
31: Everybody kept asking why they weren't going with an opener. Bruce, I bet you're a man who loves an opener. If I know you, when you hear...
21: Opening pitcher, yes.
31: Way it works.
1: No, I just like an opener.
21: I actually have one in the car.
31: A bottle of it, yes. Anybody have a bottle to bring by?
21: Keep it right in the key ring.
31: So everybody in Boston said, why aren't they going with... He's been terrible in the first inning. They should have somebody else pitch the first inning and then bring him in for the second. They said,
21: we don't
31: need to do that. This one's going to be different.
1: We don't need no stinking
31: openers.
1: Right.
31: Openers. And then he gave up 6 runs in the first inning. As it turns out, they probably could have used one.
21: Now, the big part of this, Glenn, though, is the fact that you have now the Trevor Rogers showing you exactly what he can do if, you know, he's on.
31: It's worth pointing out that in his 7 starts before yesterday, Trevor Rogers had pitched to a 10.01 ERA.
1: Wow.
31: They were 0-7 in those starts.
21: Incredible.
31: Now, you mentioned last hour, C4, that this past Friday night against the Blue Jays, you really saw some positive signs.
21: You should have taken him out after the first
31: after the first home run. I probably agree. A lot of people said, why'd you put him back out there for the 7th? He was at 70 pitches in that game.
21: Exactly. I'm with you.
31: He was going back out there. He ends up giving up two run homers in the 7th inning, and so that start looks really bad. But there were 6 really good innings in there before that, and he clearly is building off of that. Went 5 2/3 yesterday, allowed just 1 run, 5 hits, and a walk. And so it looks like maybe Trevor Rogers has turned the corner. The 3 pitchers that are going Brandon Young, Shane Baz, and obviously Kyle Bradish been excellent for the last few weeks. Kyle Bradish has looked like the ace that we all thought he might be coming into the season. So lots of positives.
21: I totally agree with
31: right
21: you.
31: Now, again, as we talked about.
21: Can I ask you one question?
31: Yes.
21: Now? Is Blaze
31: no,
21: Alexander,
31: you know what? I'm changing my mind.
21: There you go.
31: No.
21: Is Blaze Alexander can, ever going to play center field again? Please don't tell me yes.
31: Yeah, that wasn't great
21: please
31: on
21: don't tell
31: Wednesday.
21: Yes.
31: That wasn't ideal. Blaze
21: Alexander. Little League, Bruce, there's a guy standing out there, the ball's
31: yeah,
21: in the ball. Where is it?
31: You didn't
21: where
31: see
21: is
31: that.
21: It?
31: You
21: and
31: didn't
21: it
31: see,
21: bounces right behind
31: you
21: him.
31: You didn't see that happen to Pete Crow Armstrong
21: no.
31: last night in Chicago, who's legitimately a center
21: yes.
31: fielder. And who off the bat looked up in the air and just no idea.
21: This
31: no
21: guy is a second
31: whatsoever.
21: Baseman and third baseman, and they're having him play in the off. I don't get it.
1: Anyway. Were there lights in his eyes?
31: Yeah, and to be fair, I believe there were like four drop pop ups or misplayed pop ups in that game. I don't know what was going on with the lights in Boston on Wednesday.
1: Right.
31: They were having a rough night, but yes, that one was the worst of all of them that was hit to Blaze Alexander.
21: Just a good question.
31: Orioles and Blue Jays tonight, first of a 3-game series. Coverage begins after the 6 o'clock news right here on WBAL. First pitch at 7:07, Brandon Young and Trey Savage, the pitching matchup. The Hurricanes were in a lot of trouble. They are down 1-0 in the Stanley Cup final at home. They were down 2-0 into the third period last night, but they rally. Seth Jarvis gets the overtime game winner, and Carolina evens up the Stanley Cup final, one apiece, game three tomorrow night in Vegas. Game two of the NBA finals tonight between the Knicks and the Spurs, as the Spurs look to avoid falling into an 0-2 hole and then having to go to New York.
21: And face President Trump.
31: And Zora Mondami.
21: That's right.
31: I think they're doing a buddy cop picture, actually, afterwards. I think that is what's next for the
1: strange
31: two of them.
1: Bedfellows, man.
31: Very strange bedfellows. And I've got a story for you.
21: All
31: we
21: right.
31: talked about it last hour. The World Cup gets underway this coming
1: Are
31: Thursday
1: excited?
31: Night.
1: You're excited.
31: I'm so fired up, Bruce.
1: Yeah.
31: I am actually wearing red, white, and blue underwear today. That's a very
21: Bruce,
31: fired
21: well,
31: up.
21: That's,
31: yeah.
21: Bruce, that's for you. You asked.
31: Yeah, yeah. You asked.
1: Yeah, I don't remember asking.
31: No, I'm pretty sure I heard that.
1: Hello, is this HR?
21: Let's get to the story.
31: World
21: I'm
31: Cup
21: uncomfortable.
31: Has had a lot of issues. They've been charging exorbitant amounts for tickets. They're not allowing fans to bring in empty water bottles. They're
21: going
31: to force you to pay $50 for a Dasani at the stadium.
1: No kidding.
31: On top of that, they did allow 60 fans, however, yesterday to purchase tickets for free.
21: Okay. So like a lottery? Was it a lottery?
31: No, actually, management regrets the error. quote from FIFA, it regrets the error and any inconvenience caused. The tickets requested by these fans remain reserved.
21: Okay.
31: And the affected fans have been invited to complete payment of the correct amount.
1: Which would be a thoughtful invitation.
21: Would you like to be invited to pay completely?
31: What
21: we
31: a thoughtful
21: you.
31: Invitation
21: you gotta send me that
31: on
21: story.
31: Behalf of
21: you
31: FIFA
21: gotta send me that.
31: To allow you
21: to pay them.
31: To pay them the full amount for the tickets that you had gotten for free. Just a really
1: sounds just like divorce court.
21: Great Friday story. Thank you.
31: Appreciate
21: Blaine.
31: It, guys.
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21: All right, Bruce. When it comes to the Inspector General position in Baltimore City, I don't know how much you've been following this battle between the mayor's
1: Hold
21: office.
1: On a second. You just changed mics in the middle of a sentence.
21: I can do
1: amazing.
21: That. I can do that.
1: Well, the skill set is just phenomenal.
21: They call some people ambidextrous. I'm ambimicrous.
1: Ambimicrous.
21: So, there you go.
1: Okay, then.
21: When it comes to, though, the office of the Inspector General of Baltimore City, this has been an ongoing battle since January, really, for this office to have access to information that it used to get quite easily for 7 or 8 years. Now it's not getting it because of a particular organization that she was investigating where there might be some potential criminal penalties as it relates to this office. We don't know. But anyway, the bottom line is this office proves over and over again why it's necessary. Its latest report that is, and by the way, a lot of these reports were done prior to the cutoff of information from the mayor's office. They were just sitting in the hopper waiting for, you know, I's to be dotted, T's to be crossed. The latest one involves the Baltimore City Department of Transportation that, according to the Inspector General's report, and by the way, the DOT at the city level does not dispute this. They don't dispute her, but they say it's accurate. They're still working on it. The facility owned by the city where the people had to go into work with did not have working sprinklers or a fire alarm system for years. For years. Now, this is not, you know, some private entity. This is something we pay our tax. This is department, a huge part of city government when it comes to, you know, potholes and things like the Department of Transportation.
1: and no effective fire suppression available.
21: At all, according to the Office of Inspector General. Now, when it comes to other work site conditions, apparently there was a ceiling openings where you had insulation coming through the ceiling, this type of thing. And what it brings out, though, is the fact that there are people at supervisory levels, because we had this situation in the Department of Public Works a year or so ago, where a gentleman tragically had to die because of some of the work conditions that were there. What are we paying our money for if they're treating people like this? Like, these people have to come into work every day and do what they do.
1: Well, okay, now that the IG report is out on this, what happens?
21: Exactly. They claim they're working on it. What I'd like to see is whether or not the city council or somebody is going to have the testosterone fortitude to follow up with the hearing and see how quickly can you get sprinklers and water suppression stuff in there.
1: Are the same people working on that who are working on the heat and air conditioning for Baltimore City schools?
21: I think they're the same group.
1: Oh, that's good.
21: I think it's the same group.
1: That's such encouraging news.
21: It gives you hope and confidence.
1: I have faith and confidence now.
21: Well, we're going to stay in the city and leave that debacle that's going on in the Department of Transportation to go to another department of city government, the finance department. And we keep finding out each week that there's more money, Bruce, that's owed to the city than the week before. Only problem is nobody's trying to collect it.
1: Really?
21: We'll talk about that. I can't make this up.
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3: Traffic and weather.
4: There's a report of a crash on the outer loop of the Beltway just before Liberty Road. It looks like it is slowing traffic down quite a bit coming down from that northwest corner of the Beltway, beginning from a little bit past 795. But again, there's reports of a crash just before Liberty Road. In the meantime, looking at delays off and on the outer loop between White Marsh Boulevard and Perrine Parkway. Still very slow on 895 heading southbound between Lombard Street, making your way down to the tunnel. And delays continue off and on through Hanover on 295 south between Arundel Mills Boulevard and Route 32. I'm Tony Thornton, WBAL News Radio, 1090 and FM 101.5.
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5: Mild start to your Friday morning with temperatures in the 50s and 60s. Later on this afternoon, it'll be partly to mostly sunny and a hot day ahead with a high of 92. This evening, mostly clear and mild with low temperatures dipping down to the upper 60s through daybreak on Saturday. Then Saturday afternoon offers up a partly to mostly cloudy sky and a hot day ahead with highs in the low 90s and a chance for scattered thunderstorms possible late in the day. I'm meteorologist Selena Lee on WBAL News Radio 1090 and FM 101.5.
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6: At 7:30, I'm Taylor Bennett. At Baltimore City, ramping up efforts to crack down on illegal sales inside those smoke shops. WBAL's Scott Wyckoff has the latest on the ongoing enforcement efforts. Hey, Scott.
11: Enough is enough, and we're coming after you. That, according to City Councilman Tony Glover.
12: And we are serious about knocking these individuals down and locking these individuals up.
11: Like the smoke shop here in Howard Park, where I am a block from Rodwell Elementary School, facing charges of selling 9 pounds of illegal marijuana.
12: We understand you don't want this, and we are taking action, and that action has already begun.
11: As Baltimore City Sheriff Sam Cogan says, folks selling illegal pot, like folks here are charged with doing, will be held accountable.
6: And Baltimore police have seized 27 dirt bikes and 14 ATVs so far this year as officials intensify efforts to address riders on city streets. A police plan to use helicopters and drones as part of that enforcement. From the Commitment 2026 desk, Mayor Brandon Scott weighing in on the race for city sheriff. In a video posted on social media, the mayor endorsing challenger Sabrina Tapp Harper in the Democratic primary later this month. Tapp Harper is a retired assistant sheriff and former police commander running against incumbent sheriff Sam Cogan. From ABC News, the Senate voted early this morning to approve $70 billion in immigration enforcement. That includes nothing to rein in the anti-weaponization fund. It was all by a vote of 52-47. Tonight, the Orioles will kick off a road series against the Blue Jays. WBAL's pregame coverage begins after the news at 6, the first pitch at 7:07. 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
4: The report of a crash on the outer loop of the Beltway a little bit past 795 heading down toward Liberty Road. Traffic is almost at a standstill coming down from that northwest corner of the Beltway, so heads up there. Meantime, on the outer loop, still slow between White Marsh Boulevard and Perrien Parkway. Starting to see some delays on the inner loop of the Beltway now between looks like Park Heights Avenue and the Jones Falls Expressway. 895 still jammed up southbound from Lombard Street, making their way into the Harbor Tunnel this morning. And seeing some slow traffic on the ramp from 95 south to 295, heading down towards South Baltimore. No reports of any incidents or accidents on that ramp, but it looks like traffic is slowing down quite a bit as you make your approach to 395. Traffic is brought to you by the Baltimore County Department of Public Works. 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
8: Weather.
5: Comfortable conditions expected through this morning with temperatures in the 50s and 60s, but this afternoon does get hot with a high of 92. Tonight, mostly clear and not as cool with a low of 68. And then by Saturday afternoon, those temperatures rebounding back into the low to mid 90s under a partly to mostly cloudy sky. Watch for a chance for scattered thunderstorms to develop late in the afternoon into the evening hours on Saturday. I'm meteorologist Alina Lee on WBAL News Radio 1090 and FM 101.5.
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16: You know, if it seems like we do a lot of stories, Bruce, about government, it's because we are always, as citizens, pressed to do the right thing, you know, and government keeps us in check to make sure we follow all the rules, except those same standards usually don't apply internally in government. In other words, they're not held to account when they don't do their job to the utmost, but yet they seem to hold that sword over our head. When it comes to the Baltimore City Department of Finance, there was an audit done. The city actually also has an auditor. And this audit office a couple of weeks ago, Bruce, found that the city had not collected about $4 million in fees and other types of payments that it was due by either businesses or those in the private sector. So, you know, the city, the mayor, he kind of blew a gasket because he was basically going to fire his finance in front of everybody. He used profanity for the first time I've seen the mayor use it from in public. The present city council, all of them said, can you go back and do a deep dive? Because the year of that $4 million was 2024. Do a deep dive. Let's see what's really out there. They came back the next week and said, excuse me, Mr. Mayor and present city council, it's not $4 million. It's $29 million. $29 million? That's a nice little jump.
1: Not done yet.
16: Well, they came back this week. Bruce, they came back this week, and according to data that's been revealed by the Baltimore City Department of Finance, $40 million in unpaid bills are what Baltimore City is looking at. And my question to you, and my question kind of rhetorically, who's been fired over this? I mean, at some point, when you have something that's been escalating now for multiple years of the city not collecting appropriately, when they're taxing, by the way, I have a property, I live in the city, own a home, I have a property tax that's twice the property tax of any of surrounding jurisdictions. Who's been fired?
1: Nobody.
16: You get a mulligan how many times? Once in golf. Yeah. Apparently you get multiple mulligans here.
1: Well, that's a fair question. And again, it always comes back to the same cultural kind of response. If there's no consequence, there's no reason for the individual to change his or her behavior, even if the behavior is either against the law or, in this case, simply neglectful.
16: Would you like to know what the city folks say about this? I'm going to say the city administrator is the office. I don't know whether you could. The mayor is over top of the city administrator, but the city administrator kind of runs day to day. It's like a chief of staff, except with a real title. So what you have from city administrator Faith Leach when responding to this, Baltimore collects 98% of revenues that are owed to the city. I don't want to hear that. Don't tell me you collect. What about the other 2%?
1: How about you collect 100%? Wouldn't that be the objective?
16: The fact that there's a comfortable answer that tells you, I almost got it right. And that's acceptable. When we talk outstanding bills, we are in the top percentile of every single city across the country. I don't want to hear that. As a taxpayer.
1: Wait a minute. These are bills for services that they owe, you know, folks
16: either
1: owe the
16: water
1: city
16: bills
1: for,
16: or fees for licenses or all types of people do business with the city in a variety of ways, and they send a bill for those services. They are not collecting on those services.
1: And these bills that are sent, are they based on a handshake,
16: a wink,
1: a wink, a nod, or maybe something like somebody's signature on a piece of paper?
16: Pinky ring.
1: Yeah, why is there not somebody who is legally empowered to say, we're going to start suing people for this money, and we're going to start with the largest numbers and continue to work down, and we're going to go ahead and take each of these individuals or each of these businesses to court, and we're going to collect as much as we can from everybody.
16: Bruce,
1: or frankly, why don't they just hire a collection service?
16: You make too much sense to be sitting behind a microphone.
1: I'm so sorry.
16: Mr. Bruce Elliott, the city auditor.
1: Yes,
16: now, we're
1: Mr.
16: talking
1: Clarence
16: about the
1: Mitchell.
16: Finance director.
1: Yes.
16: The city auditor, in reporting to the mayor, reporting to the president of the city council, said that many delinquent bills have not, because the question came up, why can't you refer to the law department? Many delinquent bills were not referred to the law department because, wish I had my bell here, ding, ding, ding, the necessary protocol does not exist. So
1: what does that mean?
16: The mechanism for sending a delayed or delinquent bill to legal so they can actually go to court, there has to be some protocol, according to them.
1: Really? So how long has Baltimore City been around?
16: About 300 years.
1: And they don't have a protocol
16: for when
1: people owe the city money. There's no protocol to get from the, you know, the bad people
16: right.
1: over to the legal department, so the legal department can say to the bad people, we're going to sue your sorry butt unless you give us the money?
16: The fact that the city auditor felt comfortable giving that answer and that the city sat there and accepted that answer tells you everything you need to know kind of about where we are in this whole enterprise. It's you know, to the point now where some cities go into receivership or get taken over, Bruce, because of lack of ability. Now, once again, we're not talking about, it's a $4.9 billion budget, and we're talking $40 million. So this isn't like overwhelmed, but still, it's $40 million.
1: Yes.
16: You know.
1: Okay. And there's a mindset there.
16: Yes.
1: If the mindset in the government is, well, it's only $40 million. It's not like it's real money, like in the billions.
16: Unless it's you and me.
1: Right.
16: Unless it comes time for our property taxes to be paid, which mine have to be paid or I go on the tax sale list, or whether or not it's your water bill. If you don't pay your water bill, you get turned off. Or if other individuals don't pay their restaurant fees and rest that, the health department will come. You know, I go down this line because there's an expectation that everybody else is supposed to be timely. Here, we'll get to it. You know, it's only $40 million. You know, we'll get around to it.
1: Well, what I draw from this conversation is when you decide to have your house go into a pile where we can bid on your house, we're going to all get together here and buy your house.
16: I appreciate that.
1: So we'll
16: you
1: be,
16: let me live there.
1: We'll be your landlords.
16: I don't mind that. I'd rather have that than kind of what's going on with the mortgage company.
1: Making monthly inspections saying, why do you hang that picture here? You're not supposed to put a hole in the wall.
16: Well, if you can leave my girlfriend, she'll deal with them. I call it my light work. She'll handle my light work if you want to. You don't want that. I don't think you want that.
1: Okay, fine.
16: You don't know her. It's one of those nightmares. But when it comes to, though, the quality of government doing what it's supposed to do, from the state level, we have those audits. We have this audit at the local level. It should really tell you what happens, Bruce, when you have a one-party dominated state where there aren't true checks and balances. You don't have another side. There's nobody arguing that this is wrong.
1: No, to me, this is so bizarre.
16: I see you shaking your head.
1: It's just so bizarre.
16: There's no mechanism
1: that exists. Money around, and they say we don't have a mechanism for getting look, in this building, like in any other business, there is an area in this building where people say, you owe us money. This is the you owe us money
16: Correct.
1: Part of the company.
16: The you owe us money or else. The yeah. or else room.
1: And if it goes there, then there are legal processes, I'm quite sure they follow. If the you owe us money isn't paid when you see numerous certain number of requests, it goes to the next department, which is we're not going to sue your sorry butt for the money you owe, or we're going to drive you out of business. Your choice.
16: There is a comfortability that exists within government in this state. And I'm not just talking about Maryland, but I'm focused on Maryland because I live here. There's a comfortability that you don't have to do your job totally. Like, you can do just enough and be okay with, oh, it's only $40 million, you know, in the scheme of things, no big deal. Nobody should be that comfortable. There shouldn't be that type of casualness with the taxpayer dollar.
21: And I don't, the outrage just doesn't exist in multiple levels.
1: It's a shrug.
21: It is.
1: And the taxpayers aren't active enough to make this a big stink, or don't feel that they have the ability to make this a big stink. And so it just kind of sits there and, well, 40 million.
21: Well, I put it this way. According to Baltimore City Councilman Isaac Yitzchak, who's joined our show multiple times, $40 million would pay for a property tax reduction for the entire city of a certain amount, and I can't think of the exact amount, but it's enough that it would matter to property owners. In other words, you start looking at these little amounts and what it could go to. It could go, he said, to multiple machines with the Department of Public Works to have trash pickup in a more timely way. In other words, they could go places and do substantive things if it were there, but it's not there.
1: It could go to the programming department at WBAL Radio. So that
21: to get some new monitors.
1: Well, no, just to provide vacations. I think
21: that's
1: for we call it research.
21: Yes,
1: like examining exactly how talk radio works in the Bahamas.
21: There you go.
1: I'd like to know
21: Dubai.
1: That.
21: I'd like to figure out what it's like in Dubai.
1: Exactly. I think examining what's happening in the Greek Isles when it comes to talk radio. I think these are things we should.
21: Oh,
1: know.
21: That would produce a great report. I could get you a great report there.
1: Yeah.
21: Anyway, everybody, look for the next shooter drop as it once again went from 4 million to 29 million. Now it's 40 million, and we don't know kind of where this line ends. And maybe next week, Bruce, we can talk about how the legal department finally has the mechanism it needs to go after people to collect this money. You can't make it up. Coming up in a moment, we're going to be talking about a really big announcement yesterday by the law enforcement folks, Baltimore City Sheriff, State Attorney Evan Bates, other folks, about the cannabis industry. Illegal, that is, illegal industry and products that are within our city. I think it's a big deal. We'll talk about it.
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14: Traffic and weather.
17: Traffic continues to stack on the outer loop of the Beltway between Reister Sound Road and Liberty Road, and that is causing a chain reaction coming off of 795, or coming down 795, I should say, approaching the McDonough Road overpass, making your way toward that northwest corner of the Beltway. A lot of heavy traffic through that stretch as well. Meantime, looking at delays off and on the inner loop between Park Heights Avenue and Greenspring Avenue. Top side of the Beltway also slow between Hartford Road and Perrin Parkway, but just a brief tap on the brakes this morning. Not seen any major issues there. There's also an accident up in Hartford County, 95 North, a little bit past Route 24. Looks like it's been pushed over to the right shoulder, but traffic is slowing down just a bit as you make your approach. 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
5: Plenty of sunshine and mild to start this Friday morning with temperatures in the 50s and 60s. Later on today, we'll see a partly to mostly sunny sky with a high of 92 degrees, but at least the humidity stays low. Tonight, mostly clear, not as cool with a low of 68. And then Saturday gets even warmer with highs in the low to mid 90s under a partly to mostly cloudy sky and a chance for scattered afternoon and evening thunderstorms. I'm meteorologist Alina Lee on WBAL News Radio 1090 and FM 101.5.
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31: The Orioles wasted no time getting after the Red Sox yesterday.
32: Mayo hits it high in the air, left field. Durant is back. He's at the Munster, and that's off the Munster. It's a base hit, and the Orioles will play two. Count of three will score. Kelser all the way in from first.
31: The Birds jumped out to a 6-0 lead in the first inning. Then Trevor Rogers threw 5 2/3 innings of one-run ball in an 8-2 series-clinching win in Boston. The Orioles have have now won 9 of their last 13. Game 1 of a 3-game set against the Blue Jays is in Toronto tonight. WBAL's pregame coverage after the news at 6 p.m. with first pitch at 7:07. Yankee slugger Aaron Judge dealing with a stress fracture in a rib on his right side. He'll miss significant time. The Hurricanes even the Stanley Cup final at 1 game apiece with a 4-3 overtime win over the Golden Knights. And Texas made it back-to-back Women's College World Series titles. I'm Glenn Clark on your radio home for the Orioles and Ravens, WBAL News Radio 1090 and FM 101.5.
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16: In the next hour, Bruce Elliott, after the 8:30 news, we're going to be talking about some money. You know, political monies come from different
1: this
16: places.
1: This is an interesting story.
16: This is extremely interesting. A whole bunch of money.
1: Yeah, coming from people who have a very clear political agenda.
16: Do they not? They are big supporters of the current mayor of the city of New York, and also big supporters of someone running for state's attorney in Baltimore County.
1: Yeah, and you're talking a lot of money, more than $700,000.
16: Anyway, there's a question about why this is, and we'll get into that after the 8:30 news. And after 8 o'clock news, we're going to be joined by Brant Fisher. He's the president of the Brewers Hill Neighbors Association to talk about the most recent incident in his community about slashing of tires and vandalizing cars. But it's a lot more that's been going on that there's concerns about, and particularly with juveniles. But right now, Bruce, let's talk about what is going on with smoke shops, and particularly the illegal cannabis industry.

0: Or you can get to all this other stuff. You can buy all this other stuff. And particularly, they say they're selling it to people underage to be able to do this. There are some 1,200 of these quote-unquote smoke shops. I still don't know what defines as a smoke shop, even though the president of the city council was in here.
1: Some vapes?
0: I guess they sell vapes. They sell products, I guess. But the bottom line is 1,200 of these things, and yet there are only 12 in the city of Baltimore that actually have licenses to do this. I think 1,200 is a bigger number than 12 last time I looked. It's incredible.
1: I think so.
0: It's incredible.
1: I'd have to use my calculator for that. Not good at math.
0: But I guess the question comes down to, like, how do you wrap your arms? I mean, I know they made this particular bust. Why can't we just go in and shut these places? If you don't have a license, you shouldn't be able to operate.
1: Yeah.
0: I guess it's rhetorical, but I mean, one of the things about this whole industry people were concerned about when we did legalize cannabis is, would we be able to control the black market nature of it? You know, and have we made it a little prohibitive when it comes to the legalization of, because California did this. When they legalized cannabis in California, they put so many regulations on everything else that the price became so much that a black market developed.
1: Of course.
0: In the aftermath.
1: Yeah, well, you know, you saw this, to be blunt, you saw this with the scratch-offs in the, because, I mean, it did away the numbers game.
0: Yeah.
1: So, I mean, you had this whole underground economy or I guess, betting venue where people would bet the numbers. This is long before scratch-offs.
0: Long before the stakeout. 1970s, yeah.
1: And they had better returns, or so I hear.
0: But we did eliminate the illegal market.
1: Yeah.
0: But the illegal market is gone. This market is still existing, apparently. That's the issue by legalizing cannabis. And anyway, the announcement that was made, apparently one of the big places that occurred was a smoke shop on Gwin Oak Avenue in Howard Park. I didn't realize this was a smoke shop, but I kind of know where they're talking about. An undercover deputy, according to the sheriff of the city of Baltimore, Sam Cogan, purchased suspected cannabis from an employee. The transaction, illegal that it was, led to a warrant, and then they seized, just from that store, 9 pounds of this cannabis and products. Anyway, it just really shows you what's going on. I didn't realize there was an underground market to this degree. And I'm around the city all the time. I didn't know this stuff was going on.
1: Well, one of the problems with cannabis for the authorities is it's easy for people to grow it themselves. You know, grow light somewhere in a corner in your apartment, and you can go ahead and grow the stuff yourself. I'm not sure exactly how you go about getting the seeds and so forth, but that to me is a technical
0: issue. Well, you like a description?
1: Yeah, I mean, I could draw you
0: a map on it, Bruce, from old College Park days from 1979. Now, of course, there's been no indulgence since those days in 1979.
1: Of course not.
0: But Bruce, here's the deal, though. That's not the issue. That recreational use is not the problem. The problem is when it turns into a commercialized enterprise like this, and we're talking way over the 10, I think it's 10 grams is what you're allowed to recreationally. And then when it goes over that, the issue is, should these stores be padlocked? There's a city council move now by President City Council Zeke Cohen and Antonio Glover. They were both here in studio at the time, Bruce, talking about padlocking these stores. I think you got to do that.
1: Yeah.
0: You got to lock them up.
1: In which case, you simply force the illegal business, the illegal portion of the business, to find a different venue.
0: Well, guess what? You won't do it in a main store. If you're going to do it in a back alley someplace, you can't hang a shingle out saying that you're doing one thing, and then people come in there, and it's a whole different thing going on inside the building.
1: Yeah. It's to me, this kind of prohibition mindset on this is no different than the prohibition mindset on alcohol.
0: It really is.
1: It didn't work well with alcohol. It's not going to work well here. There has to be a different way of approaching it. Just make it legal and tax it.
0: Or when you have stores like this, because this is just Baltimore. Apparently, there are other George counties that have these smoke shops that it just so happens it proliferates a lot in Baltimore. But there's got to be a uniformed, I'm not saying police force, but a uniformed effort to close these buildings down that are operating these illegal opportunities, because there is violence associated with this stuff. Because one of the things about some of these shops, there have been either not necessarily murders, but violence around these areas because of what's going on.
1: Okay, I go back as far as the efficacy of this. I go back to the efforts made during William Donald Schaefer's time as governor.
0: Okay,
1: where we're going to make sure that we don't have furniture coming into the state.
0: Yes.
1: So you send a bunch of people out to the various entryways into this state. And you're going to pull over people
0: trucks,
1: who are trucks full. You might have, my God, you might have a dresser in there. What if he's bringing in illegal end tables?

0: And
1: well, we did it with cigarettes too. You remember the cigarette cups.
0: Yeah,
1: we had to monitor to see how many cartons you brought back.
0: And there's a point at which it gets a little ridiculous. And I think that we're at close to that point on this subject as well.
1: Well, I don't think so. I think with a smoke shop, to me, this type of entity that we have now just entered into this cannabis world, you've got to tightly regulate this thing because apparently, like I say, kids are being allowed to come in and purchase these things. So I would like to see, based on this arrest that was announced yesterday by the sheriff, kind of how broad they can go after these places. I don't think you need to be like timid about putting a padlock. If you claim to be one thing, you're doing something else, locked up. No more business. None done today.
0: Yeah. Well, I have no problem with that.
1: All right. Coming up, everybody, we're going to be talking about what is happening in South Baltimore, in the area called Brewers Hill, which is right near Canton, Federal Hill, all those areas down there. Because even though it was, you know, you won't say just, but a property damage thing with slashing tires, there's a lot of other issues, Bruce, down there with juveniles that we need to get into. We're going to talk with Brant Fisher about that coming up.
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4: Traffic and weather.
5: Delays continue off and on the outer loop of the Beltway between 795 and Liberty Road. Top side of the Beltway, more the same. It's very heavy and steady as you travel from White Marsh Boulevard over to Perrine Parkway. Now, there is a disabled vehicle on 95 northbound, a little bit past White Marsh Boulevard, blocking that left lane. But then up ahead of you, right after Route 24 in Harford County, there's a crash that takes up the left lane there as well. 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
4: Weather. Mild start to your Friday morning with temperatures in the 50s and 60s. Later on this afternoon, it'll be partly to mostly sunny and a hot day ahead with a high of 92. This evening, mostly clear and mild with low temperatures dipping down to the upper 60s through daybreak on Saturday. Then Saturday afternoon offers up a partly to mostly cloudy sky and a hot day ahead with highs in the low 90s and a chance for scattered thunderstorms possible late in the day. I'm meteorologist Selena Lee on WBAL News Radio 1090 and FM 101.5.
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1: Coming up in the next hour, everybody, between 8 and 8:30, I want you to listen up. Hot Bird Summer. We're giving away an Orioles four-pack. Four-pack of tickets to an Orioles game this season every morning in June. Brian and I, and now Bruce, we're going to give you an opportunity to win some tickets. And these are going to be games through June through August. So celebrate family Sundays at the park with Hot Bird Summer. And that's right here at WBL. You know, getting back to the whole issue of cannabis and kind of where we are in this, how were you when we decided to legalize, I'll put it this way, decriminalize first and legalize certain amounts of cannabis? Were you pro, no?
0: It didn't matter to me.
1: Okay.
0: I wasn't in the market at all. I realize it's pretty easy to figure out how to buy marijuana. When the stuff happened, I thought, well, it's a perfectly legitimate revenue stream for the government. Mm-hmm. That's what's going to happen. My concern was at what age individuals could get a hold of cannabis, and that I think is a concern.
1: Yes.
0: I think actually 21 at a minimum, 21 to 25 should be the standard, and you cannot purchase below that.
1: Like cigarettes.
0: Like cigarettes, and I think that that prudence should enter in and that people should be cautious if they happen to have an addictive personality.
1: Sure.
0: That this is, this is a potential trigger.
1: Would you ever try a chewable or one of those chewable ones or something like that? Chewable, because a lot of people who don't necessarily want the smoke think that the chewies.
0: You see, here's the thing. Once upon a time, way back when I was young, mm-hmm. I liked the idea of a different reality, which is what alcohol does, is what marijuana does, mm-hmm. is what any drug does,
1: right.
0: No matter whether it's liquid or you smoke it. I like reality now.
1: It's pretty good. Reality works.
0: I don't like the idea of not being in control.
1: Sure.
0: So I like to be in control of my reality, at least to a degree. So it has no interest to me. Well, for you know me, my drug of choice is like a really good bourbon.
1: That's good for you. But I think a lot of people now would say, particularly at a certain age, who grew up in the 70s like I did, I'm chewable, maybe. I haven't decided yet. Coming up, though, we're going to be talking about, I'm making my mind up right now. Coming up, everybody, we're going to be talking
0: next hour.
1: juvenile crime and what did happen down in the Brewers Hill part of Baltimore.
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8: Good morning, I'm Taylor Bennett. Some of the top stories that we're following this morning from the WBAL 24-hour broadcast center. At Baltimore City cracking down on illegal sales inside smoke shops. WBAL's Scott Wyckoff will have the latest in a live report coming up. Also, renewed efforts to crack down on those illegal dirt bikes and ATVs speeding throughout Baltimore streets. And the family and neighbors of a woman who died in a three-alarm fire a week ago are searching for answers. All this coming up, plus traffic and weather. 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
9: From ABC News, I'm Sherry Preston. This morning, the Senate narrowly voting to approve a $70 billion immigration and border patrol package without any measure to block President Trump's $1.8 billion so-called anti-weaponization fund. ABC's Rachel Scott with more from Capitol Hill.
10: For more than 18 hours, Democrats and some Republicans introducing measures to rein in the fund, aimed at compensating President Trump's allies, possibly even the rioters who attacked police officers on January 6th. All of those efforts failed. For weeks, acting attorney general Todd Blanche defended the fund. But after a firestorm of criticism, he testified it had been dropped.
9: Although when asked if it was gone for good this week, President Trump said he didn't know, adding it was up to the lawyers. The immigration bill now goes on to the House for approval. The House passing a bill providing funding for Ukraine's war effort and sanctioning key parts of the Russian economy. That is, Ukrainian President Volodymyr Zelensky pens an open letter asking Vladimir Putin for further negotiations.
11: We've seen some dramatic developments recently from the battlefield, with Ukraine using its drone technology to launch devastating attacks on Russia's military. Just this week, we saw this fiery attack on St. Petersburg, coinciding with an economic forum in that city hosted by Vladimir Putin. New images show the damage to a Russian ship from that attack.
9: ABC's Karen Hua. Artificial intelligence giant Anthropic is calling for a worldwide pause in the development of AI, saying the technology is advancing so quickly, systems may soon start improving themselves without any human intervention whatsoever. Scott Spiro is founder of Humanology AI.
12: If the AI doesn't have a moral compass built in, then how do we know how that AI is going to treat us? Nobody knows this yet.
9: Others say Anthropic may have put out the warning to slow the development of competitors. 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
8: 69 and sunny. Good morning. I'm Tipper Bennett. At Baltimore City cracking down on illegal cannabis and tobacco product sales inside smoke shops. Scott Wyckoff joins us this morning with the latest on this enforcement. Hey, Scott.
13: Taylor, enough is enough and we're coming after you. That's the pledge from law enforcement, prosecutors, and city and state leaders across Baltimore and Maryland to hold smoke shops, their owners and employees, accountable for selling illegal pot, oftentimes to minors, like what this smoke shop here in Howard Park on Gwynn Oak Avenue is charged with doing. Baltimore City Sheriff Sam Cogan says this has nothing to do with the legal selling of cannabis across the city.
14: This is about the proliferation of illegal smoke shops that are popping up all across our city. And we're here because the residents of Baltimore are highly concerned and we're responding to those concerns.
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8: Now, Baltimore police have seized 27 dirt bikes and 14 ATVs so far this year as officials intensify efforts to address riders on city streets. Police plan to use helicopters and drones as part of enforcement. The MDTA now anticipating it will receive its recent Key Bridge settlement money by Monday. $2.2 billion from the Dolly cargo ship's owner and operator will go towards rebuilding the bridge. A family and neighbors of a woman who died in a three-alarm fire a week ago are searching for answers. Paula McDonald was trapped inside her home in the 2200 block of Guilford Avenue amid a wind-driven fire. Her home partially collapsed. A community meeting was called for at a park around the corner. Officials fielded many questions from McDonald's family and dozens of residents. And President Trump's announcement on coal will restart a power plant in Western Maryland. The president committing $85 million to start AES Warrior Run Power Plant in Cumberland. It closed about 2 years ago this month. Hubbard Summers back on WBAL. 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It's for a chance to win a four-pack of tickets to an upcoming Orioles Sunday home game. I'm Taylor Bennett, WBAL News Radio 1090 and FM 101.5.
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5: 95 North, just at White Marsh Boulevard. If you're making your way up toward Harford County, there's a disabled vehicle still blocking that left lane at White Marsh Boulevard. And then up ahead of you, as you head up toward Route 24 in Harford County, there's a crash right after the exit to Maryland 24 off to the left lane. Meantime, Beltway delays continue. Outer loop slow between White Marsh Boulevard and Bering Parkway. West side also slow still from 795 down toward Liberty Road this morning. And it looks like there's a fallen tree in Baltimore County. It's on Old York Road up in North Baltimore County. It's blocking Route 439 in both directions between Garrett Road and Greystone Road. I'm Tony Thornton, WBAL News Radio, 1090 and FM 101.5.
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15: Weather.
4: Comfortable conditions expected through this morning with temperatures in the 50s and 60s, but this afternoon does get hot with a high of 92. Tonight, mostly clear and not as cool with a low of 68. And then by Saturday afternoon, those temperatures rebounding back into the low to mid 90s under a partly to mostly cloudy sky. Watch for a chance for scattered thunderstorms to develop late in the afternoon into the evening hours on Saturday. I'm meteorologist Alina Lee on WBAL News Radio 1090 and FM 101.5.
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16: We don't have a whole lot on that, mainly because the video, you can't really see their faces. We're gonna increase our patrols there, but unfortunately it's something that unless someone comes forward or we catch them in the act,
1: right?
16: Because we don't have the video to see their faces to be able to identify them.
1: That is Baltimore City Police Commissioner Richard Worley yesterday on our show, mm-hmm. Bruce Elliott, talking about the incident, latest, by the way, not the only latest incident occurring in South and Southeast Baltimore, where you had in the Brewers Hill Neighbors community, you had tires slashed, vehicles vandalized, all captured on videos, you know, walking down the street, three or four of these individuals look like juveniles to me, but it's hard to determine, but basically causing mayhem. Joining us right now is the president of Brewers Hill Neighbors Association, Brant Fisher. We've talked with him many times. Good morning, Brant.
17: Good morning, Bruce and C4.
1: Look, let's begin with the incident itself. You heard the commissioner saying it's very difficult to capture who exactly was a part of this group of four or whatever involved. Is there any information that you have from those in the community of who might have done this?
17: No further information, but I will say, as of yesterday evening, I uncovered more victims, so we were able to kind of triangulate and pick up some more information on some other cameras that we have here in the neighborhood that I think might be beneficial. I have been in contact with BPD last night, so we're going to get this information over to them that might be able to help them be able to identify these individuals a little bit better. So there's some hope there that we might be able to, you know, bridge some of that gap.
0: Brent, there seems to be, you know, cameras everywhere now, Ring cameras on probably half the homes in the country, I suppose, and more cameras around. If indeed the individuals can be identified, and if indeed they are minors, then what would you like to see happen to those individuals and potentially to their parents?
17: I really want to see them be held accountable. It's unfortunate, you know, these were, you know, our normal citizens here in the neighborhood, you know, people that wake up, go to work in the morning. A lot of these individuals weren't able to do so because they came out and found that their tires were slashed. So, you know, it throws off. It's a financial impact, you know, impacts them being able to go to work. So, you know, there has to be some sort of restitution. And I think we've seen over the last years that, you know, there's not really an appetite for holding these young kids accountable for it. So we need to go after the parents. You know, the parents should be able to, you know, repay for the damages that they've done, because we just can't seem to find a way to hold these young people accountable. And let them know that, you know, this is unacceptable.
0: Well, right now there's no consequence for them. There's no way of them feeling like they've been punished for anything. Even if they're caught, you're going to book them in the morning, and we had a conversation with the chief yesterday that they'll be out by end of shift. And if you were able to say, all right, we know who you are. We know you slashed these tires. Guess what? You're going to get your mom and dad, and we're going to work out a way for you guys to pay for all the tires that got slashed. Does that work for you?
17: I think that's a step. That's a step in the right direction. It's more than what we've been doing now. So, yeah, I'm fully in support of that.
1: Let me ask you, Brand Fisher, when it comes to this latest, I mentioned it in that terminology, latest incident, we have talked before about not just your frustration at Brewers Hill, but other communities in the other area, whether it's Patterson Park, Federal Hill, Canton area. Do you feel that under the leadership now, the Secretary Betsy Fox Tolentino, since she took over after Schiraldi last year, that things have gotten better when it comes to accountability of young people doing things like this?
17: Well, it's a good thing you mentioned that because I just over the last 30 days and, you know, as you said before, we've talked before over the last year or so, and I've highlighted a specific individual, just within the past 30 days, I was out of town and was notified by neighbors of some incidents that were taking place. Come to find out the same individual, who I spoke to DJS about towards the end of last year and assured me that, they had a plan for this young man. In 1 week he was spotted. I have video footage evidence, here within the neighborhood, with a stolen vehicle that was stolen from out in Baltimore County. Vehicle was recovered. That victim, incurred about $7,000 worth of damage.
0: Wow.
17: The vehicle was totaled now. And then later that week, he was picked up by BPD, in another stolen vehicle. I shared this information with BPD and reached out to DJS, and I still have not heard back from them, even though they assured me last year that they had a plan for this individual. So, and this has been going on with this particular person for about 2 to 3 years, and he's been running with the same crew. So I'm using that as my example.
1: Sure.
17: To say that, you know, I'm not seeing the change that we were told we were going to see.
0: Mm-hmm.
17: And the fact that, I spoke directly with DJS, and of course, they act in, secrecy in regards to information, although I do know who this individual is, so I'm not expecting a lot of information, but at least give me the assurance that.
1: But you know what's going on. I bring this up, Brandon and Bruce, because here we are in an election year. And look, you don't want to just be a one-issue voter, but the thing with juvenile crime, particularly in South Baltimore, has been around too long for folks to kind of, Bruce, not get held accountable when it comes time to vote. We know that you're in the 46th legislative district. There are other cities, legislators who are in very powerful positions in Annapolis, and they can make DJS answer to them. Do you feel like you're getting heard by, forget local people, you're being heard by state legislators?
17: So prior to this past session, we did reach out to, state leaders and aired our concerns. And to be honest, was very disappointed in how this past session went. They, really rolled back a lot of that juvenile focus and crime that we were hoping to see move the path forward. And then most recently, I think you saw that, the withholding of, the threatening of withholding money to our state attorney's office.
1: Yep.
17: Almost to kind of get in line. So what kind of message is that sending, to the community? Because, there's a lot of focus and a lot of conversation, I feel like, out of Annapolis in terms of, the juveniles, but very rarely do we really focus in on the victims. And we can walk and chew gum at the same time. It was what I hear that they say, but there's always just this one-sided focus and the victims, we continue to have more and more victims out here coming forward and people being impacted by this. And to be honest, a lot of people are frustrated. A lot of people didn't even want to file police reports because they felt like these kids weren't going to be happy. These people aren't going to be held accountable. I hope going forward into this next session, this election cycle, that we really see a redirect and a focus because I just don't see it right now. And it's very frustrating. I know the community is very frustrated.
0: Brad, it would seem to me, and again, I accept that I have kind of a Neanderthal view of this stuff, But it would seem to me that if you really want to have some impact on the kids' behavior, that as part and parcel of the punishment that they receive, their parents, who are responsible for them because these kids are not of age, their parents have to be involved in the solution. And that is, if somebody makes a huge mess and the punishment is get a broom and clean it up, then provide two brooms and mom and dad are going to be there right next to you. Because they are the ones who are going to be able to change the behavior of their child, not somebody who is outside them. And if they slash a tire, guess what?
1: Change the tire.
0: If they change the tire, that's going to be mom and dad there changing the tire, paying for the new tire, and then they can take the money that they need to out of the skin of their child, in essence. I mean, I realize that's probably a horrible Neanderthal view, but why isn't that pursued?
17: It's not a horrible view, Bruce. It all starts at home, but there has to be some sort of plan or system in place at the point that where when these things are happening, and you know, I think all of us here on the line right here all kind of grew up where we were held accountable, you know, when we were younger kids if we did something wrong, or there has to be that component, that mechanism that's going to trigger to say, okay, you know, Johnny, Susie got in trouble, the law got involved, take them back home to the parents. Hey, you know, we need to figure out a way parents can be able to hold their kids accountable. If not, this is going, you know, there's going to be further
1: consequences. Yes.
17: That come along with it. And we don't have that piece. The only component that I feel confident with is Roka, but unfortunately this individual is too young to fall, you know, he's still too young to have Roka wrap their arms around. All these other wraparound services just seem non-existent. And I just, you know, we either have to expand Roka, do something at the point that where, you know, hey, if the parents aren't going to do what they need to do, then we need to resort to option B or plan C. Because the parents they're just not existent.
1: Brand Fisher, the president of, once again, Brewers Hill Neighbors Association, is referencing everyone. ROCA, which is the youth program that's now been in the city of Baltimore, Bruce, for the last 5-6 years now. They're out of Massachusetts, 30 years up there, turning around the worst of the worst kids. They work with 16 to 24-year-olds. That's why the age group, Brand is saying, is not kind of falling in here. But they can quantify their actual success with kids because they work with them for like 3 to 4 years at a time. And Brand, my final question to you, though, kind of goes towards, you know, your frustration and the community's frustration where things are with Department of Juvenile Services. And that is, you know, even you use that one young person as an example, even if they do catch these individuals, you know, that did this slashing, you pretty much, will you ever find out what happened? Like, is there any conclusion to let you as a community know, we got them, this is what happened, that type of thing?
17: No, there's no follow-up. You know, again, luckily it's, you know, through our camera network and just, you know, our partnership with BPD, you know, the sharing of information, it's just, you know, we're able to kind of keep track of things that are going on. We're kind of self-managing, so to speak.
1: Right.
17: And that's unfortunate because, you know, at the end of the day, the community, the public safety, you know, should also be as much of a focus as doing right by these kids.
1: Well, Brand Fisher, we know the work you're doing down there. We know the work that a lot of folks, you know, Arch McCann, everybody is doing down there. Please know we're here when you need to get information out and when you need to get attention, like on this horrible slashing situation. Thank you very much, Brand.
0: Thanks, Brand.
17: Thank you.
1: I appreciate it. In a moment, but let's kind of delve more into this, because if there's a situation, he has a specific example of a young person from last year that he's been asking the system to monitor, and that same young person is still engaged in theft of vehicles and everything else. I mean, a $7,000 worth of damage with a car, that's Exhibit A of what the real problem is. We'll talk about it in a moment.
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5: Please remain on the Beltway this morning on the Outer Loop slow between White Marsh Boulevard and Perrien Parkway as you head over to Towson West Side. More of the same, off and on delays from 795 down toward Liberty Road this morning. 895 still sluggish southbound from Boston Street heading into the Harbor Tunnel. And up in North Baltimore County Police on the scene of a fallen tree at Route 439. That's Old York Road between Greystone Road and Garrett Road. All lanes are closed in both directions. Just follow police direction as you make your way through. WBAL TV 11 weather. Sunny today, high of 92. Overnight, low of 68. Tomorrow, you'll see a chance of showers and thunderstorms, high of 93. Currently, it's sunny and 73 here on TV Hill. 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
1: Let's follow up our discussion we just had with Brant Fisher, the president of the Brewers Hill Neighbors Association, which was the center this week of the latest, and I use that word latest, Bruce, yes, because of another incident which caused Brant to join our show, of a property damage, of vandalism, of things where juveniles aren't necessarily shooting someone, they're not stabbing someone, but they're causing the quality of life in that area to be a nightmare. If you really want to, you know, just live your day and go to work and be, you know, unfettered by that type of activity. The fact that he brought up an example, a specific example of a young person he brought to the attention of the State Department of Juvenile Services last year and said, this young person is a problem in our neighborhood. Over the last year, he said, this young person has continued, even though you brought him to their attention, to cause, you know, all types of mayhem, including a damaged auto theft and $7,000 worth of damage. That tells you where we are. That tells you where the system is.
0: That says that for that young person, he does not see a negative consequence severe enough to convince him that he might like to do that kind of stuff, but he's not going to because he can't afford to. You know, the reason most people don't speed on the highways is because it's too damned expensive.
1: And you could lose your license.
0: You know, I mean, it really comes down to how much am I willing to be inconvenienced so that I can be someplace 2.5 minutes sooner than I would if I simply got, you know, roughly where the flow of traffic is.
1: Yep.
0: And for this kid, obviously, there's nothing that's been proposed so far that it will dissuade him sufficiently. And again, for me, the solution is he is a minor.
1: Yes.
0: His parents are responsible for him.
1: But the state is also responsible, Bruce, because the state has been brought to attention on this because he was in their custody. So if parents die, let's suppose parents are nowhere. Now that the state has because he's been in custody and put in their custody now, they're responsible for making sure that this young person doesn't cause that particular community harm again. Because you can detain him. You can keep this kid in some facility. And they're not doing it. So I put the right down with you on the parents. But at this point, since Brant has identified this continuing offender to the system is responsible.
0: I think you're going to start much younger. I really do. I think
1: but this kid is alive now. We can't. Yeah. What about this kid now? My thing is, I'm with you for the future. This community is dealing with a nightmarish thing right now.
0: And you know what's going to happen? Well, the consequence of this is the people in Brewers Hill, they are financially able to simply say, you know what? I'm just not going to put up with this. I'm moving. I'm going to find a different community someplace where I know that if there's something that happens, there will be a consequence on that individual, and it's going to be a one-off. I wanted to deal with it time and again.
1: All I am kind of getting from that conversation is that whatever changes we thought might happen when Vincent Schiraldi, the Secretary of the Department of Juvenile Services, was replaced by Betsy Fox Tolentino, they have been cosmetic at best. Like, her communication ability is much better. She's actually taught, because one of the things Schiraldi wouldn't even talk to state legislators. Like, one of the problems they had in Annapolis is, you know, like the chairs of particular funding committees said they couldn't get him on the phone. So that was, you know, a nightmare for Governor Moore. But this secretary is talking to people, but talking is not changing how they do what they do.
0: Ron is in Towson, wants to weigh in on this.
1: Sure.
0: Ron, good morning, buddy. Thanks for being with us, and how are you doing? Hang on a second.
1: Got Ron?
0: Do we have Ron?
1: Can we have Ron on board? Hold on a second. Ron, good morning. Go ahead.
0: Hey, Ron.
19: Hey, how you doing? I mentioned this to PJ yesterday. I've been asking him for a while to give me a sales pitch as to why I should ever move into the city. I'm a wealthy person, and I would bring a lot to the city as far as, you know, paying taxes and so forth. And I live in the county. But why in the world would I ever even think about moving anywhere in the city if the city cannot get control of these issues? I mean, I'm hearing about the motorbikes going up and down, raising havoc, kids slashing tires. These quality of life issues are so detrimental.
1: All right, Ron, now here's the thing. Here's the thing. I'm with you. But, Ron, here's the thing. I'm with you to the point where you say it's happening in the city. But if the police make the arrest, like Commissioner Worley told us, and they turn the young person over to where they're supposed to turn them over, which is the Department of Juvenile Services, and that young person continues, how is that the city's responsibility when the state is the one releasing that individual back into the city?
19: We could point fingers, but from the perspective
1: I'm not pointing.
19: Somebody,
1: I'm saying what you said. It's important for the audience to understand. When you say if the city can't gain control, if the city is doing its job, it's not the city gaining control. It's the state not assisting the city.
19: But listen to what I'm saying. From the perspective of someone living in the county who's thinking about moving, whether it's the state or the city, with, you know, limited time I have on this earth,
1: I don't
19: want to be dealing with this. So that's my point, is that...
1: But the way we're going to solve it, Ron, is if we get the proper person to solve it, to solve it. Like, if it's not being solved by the proper person, I know you're not distinguishing, but I am. You're not distinguishing, Ron, but I am, for the purpose, Bruce, of actually solving this issue, of getting it dealt with.
19: And there's two different things. I agree with what you're saying in terms of solving it. But from the perspective of, say, a homeowner out in the county who's thinking about moving, it doesn't really matter. What matters is, am I going to be able to move to a different, you know, better quality of life?
1: Ron, I hear you, but I live in the city, so it matters to me because I live here. I'm a homeowner here, so I live here, so it matters. Thank you, Ron. And look, I'm not trying to, you know, battle Ron. What I'm saying, though, is it's got to be frustrating for Commissioner Worley and others, like you said yesterday, to do their job, to do what they're supposed to do, only to have the people that are responsible for maintaining the other part of their job not do their job. They're doing what they're supposed to do, yet so the problem exists.
0: Yeah, well, I was trying to go through the positive. Look, there are some real positives to urban living. If you're in a safe situation, my wife had a cousin who used to live up in Manhattan. And living in that kind of urban situation, there are a lot of positives. Mm-hmm. But the positives here in this city are outweighed by it's the perception. Because we had the conversation yesterday, crime is technically going down. But it's a perception being actually safe and secure in yourself, in your being, in your home.
1: Yep.
0: And that dissuades people from saying, you know what, I have no kids, I don't have to worry about the education. I think living on the water would be really cool.
1: I have options.
0: I'm going to do that. But they have options. They can say, well, I guess I'm going to stay in the county because I don't want to have to deal with the crime.
1: Oh, my tires straight when I get out.
0: Yeah, I don't have to worry about walking past the hypodermic needles on the street or anything else on the street. And those are the kinds of quality of life issues that keep people away from being in Baltimore City proper.
1: Let's get Malcolm in Baltimore County. Malcolm, good morning. You're with Bruce and me. What are your thoughts, Malcolm?
20: Hey, good morning. I actually grew up in the city, so I'm kind of familiar, you know, and being a teenager at once, you know, I know how teenagers can get. And I think that there should be some type of punishment where it involves both the parent and the child. And I think maybe we should start with community service.
1: Yep.
20: Having them perform community service alongside their parent.
1: That's what Bruce is saying.
20: Yeah, in the neighborhoods. I mean, and make it as uncomfortable as possible for both. And
1: Malcolm, you have a state's attorney. You have a state's attorney in Ivan Bates who's been trying to do this, and he has been dissuaded by state officials. He's been saying exactly what you're saying, Malcolm, but he can't get state legislators to support it.
20: And that's very unfortunate. I mean, because the crime and the quality of life is kind of out of control when it comes to teenagers.
1: Yes.
20: And I just really feel like there should be some kind of penalty, you know, for the parents and the children. I mean, you know, if you're busting windows, stealing cars, then you need to be out here picking
1: up
20: trash.
1: I mean, as Malcolm, my mother, Bruce, is on the line of, you want to call it draconian, whatever. She said, handcuff them to the kids, and that way they make sure.
20: Exactly. I was going to say that.
1: Malcolm, that's what my mom says.
0: It applies to somewhere else, too. It applies to education. If you have a kid who is simply not performing or is acting up in class, fine. Either mom or dad can sit in the chair next to that child in that classroom until the punishment has been served. And if it happens again, the same situation. If that parent will care about education sooner or later,
1: or you send them home and let them educate virtually. Because I'm of the school at this point. Since we have an option, I don't want other kids being held back by a disruptive youth. Send them home, let them learn from a camera, and that'll be their educational experience. Since we got to do it, but don't make the educational environment for the other children disrupted. Because you got a knucklehead that's not going to listen. Let them learn at home. Let's give away something, everybody. How about a 4-pack of tickets to an Orioles game this year? That's right. It's Hot Bird Summertime. We want you to tune in every morning in June. Today it's Bruce, but on Monday it'll be Brian. And we will give you an opportunity to win. Tickets will be for June through August, celebrating family Sundays at the park. The Orioles scored 8 runs yesterday, everybody. So text the number 8, 410-467-9225. 410-467-9225. You get a 4-pack of tickets to an Orioles game this season. It's Hot Bird Summer.
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15: Traffic and weather.
5: Well, lots of traffic issues across the Chesapeake Bay Bridge heading eastbound right now. There's an incident blocking the left lane around mid-span, and that is causing delays beginning from a little bit past Cape St. Clair heading towards Sandy Point. Looks like only one lane is getting across the bridge in the eastbound direction. And there's a crash on 95 South, a little bit past White Marsh Boulevard, taking up the right lane. 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
8: At 8:30, I'm Tibber Bennett. At Baltimore City, cracking down on illegal cannabis and tobacco product sales inside those smoke shops. Scott Wyckoff joining us with more on this latest enforcement. Hey, Scott.
13: The next generation of addicts, Taylor. That's what Councilman Tony Glover says these smoke shops accused of selling pot illegally are creating, and he's had enough of it.
2: We are not allowing individuals from on the outside to come in the inside to destroy our neighborhoods. We take this seriously.
13: And to that end, City Sheriff Kogan and State's Attorney Bates say they will hold these smoke shops selling marijuana illegally accountable, like the one here where I am this morning in Howard Park, where the sheriff says 9 pounds of illegal cannabis was seized in an undercover bust.
8: From the Commitment 2026 desk, Mayor Brandon Scott weighing in on the race for city sheriff. In a video posted on social media, the mayor endorsing challenger Sabrina Tapp Harper in the Democratic primary later this month. Tapp Harper, retired assistant sheriff and former police commander, running against incumbent Sheriff Sam Kogan. And that race has drawn added attention following a past legal dispute between the two candidates. Thieves used AI bots to create fake student accounts. A new state audit finding that Baltimore City Community College paid more than $264,000 in financial aid to those fraudulent ghost student accounts. From ABC News, the Senate voting early into this morning to pass a $70 billion immigration enforcement package. Not included, though, anything to stop the so-called anti-weaponization fund through the Trump administration. Tonight, the Orioles will kick off a road series against the Blue Jays. WBAL's pregame coverage begins after the news at 6, the first pitch at 7:07. I'm Taylor Bennett, WBAL News Radio 1090 and FM 101.5.
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5: Well, there was an incident across the Bay Bridge heading eastbound. Looks like it was an accident. Minor fender bender, but they were able to clear it out. It was around mid-span. Only one lane was getting by, but now both lanes are open eastbound. The traffic still moving slowly, coming from Cape St. Clair, approaching Sandy Point. There's also an accident on 95 South, just after White Marsh Boulevard, blocking the right lane. Looking at backups beginning now from White Marsh Boulevard as you make your way down toward that northeast corner of the Beltway. 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
15: Weather.
4: Comfortable conditions expected through this morning with temperatures in the 50s and 60s, but this afternoon does get hot with a high of 92. Tonight, mostly clear and not as cool with a low of 68. And then by Saturday afternoon, those temperatures rebounding back into the low to mid 90s under a partly to mostly cloudy sky. Watch for a chance for scattered thunderstorms to develop late in the afternoon into the evening hours on Saturday. I'm meteorologist Alina Lee on WBAL News Radio 1090 and FM 101.5.
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1: You know, Bruce, there's no, you know, it's not a secret that a lot of political action committees exist now. Mm-hmm. We've seen since the Supreme Court decision how money has flooded our election process in a variety of ways. These different groups can set up and do different things. And, you know, it happens. But this race in Baltimore County for state's attorney.
0: This is fascinating. Jumped
1: to my attention because of who, what entity is involved and where they're from. There's a national organization, everybody, that's based out of Brooklyn, New York. It's called the Working Families Party. Now, this thing has been around, they say, since the 70s, I guess, Bruce, and it's been involved with a lot of different things. Anyway, they were really helpful to Zohran Mamdani financially to help him win his election. Okay, it's great. Why are they here in Baltimore County?
0: Yeah.
1: Apparently, they have donated, according to the latest campaign donation reports, $737,000 to one of the candidates running against incumbent state's attorney Scott Schellenberger, Sarah David. If you look at that amount of money, if you combine the spending of Sarah David, Scott Schellenberger, the incumbent, and another challenger, Lauren Lipscomb, the amount of money is 2.5 times more than all three of them combined.
0: Yeah.
1: In doing so, the question would be why?
0: Yeah.
1: What's the agenda?
0: As an example, Scott Schellenberger has $83,300 so far in his bank, and Working Families PAC is going to point $737,000
1: in mailers, towards Sarah commercials, David. All this stuff.
0: Well, this is an extension of the Soros phenomenon,
1: yeah,
0: where you try to get members of the members of basically your society, your group, mm-hmm, philosophically, into positions of power. And there's one position that has a tremendous amount of power, no matter where you are. And that is the state's attorney's office. And the Soros groups have been doing this for a couple of election cycles. And it seems now that Working Families Society, they're going to play that game, too.
1: One of the things coming out of this, though, now you can imagine the incumbent, Scott Schellenberger, would have something to say about this.
0: Yeah.
1: You know, in term. But the other person running in the race, Laura Lipscomb, also weighed in on this, saying that, you know, while she wants to win, she's not trying to support Schellenberger or anything else. This type of outside entity, Working Families Party, she said, is going to bring the types of backward approach to law enforcement or the types of progressive ideas that have not worked anywhere in the country. So, you know, you look at what their agenda is, according to her now, not Scott Schellenberger, according to her, is to reduce accountability. We've been talking, reduce the office of state's attorney from being a crime fighter.
0: Yeah, the party's director of criminal justice initiatives, Del Von Michael, said that the concerns about Schellenberger, a law and order Democrat. I mean, the guy has been there for a while.
1: He's been there a couple decades now.
0: A lot of respect in the community for this guy. He's been in office since 2007.
1: And he's a Democrat.
0: That's right. He's a Democrat. And he says, I don't want to take away from his public service, but Scott Schellenberger is someone who stood out as particularly bad on issues of victim services, bad on domestic violence, bad on rape, and things of that nature. We decided that he was someone who had to be replaced. Okay, I've lived here for a long time.
1: I've had him on the show a bunch.
0: And I'm thinking to myself, when did this badness occur?
1: Yeah.
0: Was I on vacation that week? I mean, I'm thinking he's bad on issues of victim services. Could you please specify what you're talking about? He's bad on domestic violence. Where are the cases you're referring to where he's been bad? Because I'm not aware of any of these charges ever coming up before.
1: I'll tell you what I can tell you, and this is prior to the election of Ivan Bates, so the language I'm going to share with you doesn't apply to since end of 2022 to now. But prior to that, under the former state's attorney that served there for 8 years, Bruce, there was a saying amongst those in criminality, whatever you're going to do crime-wise, do it in the city. Don't do it in the county. Because if you do it in the county, they're going to hammer you.
0: Yep.
1: So that person that was there was Scott Schellenberger. Now, he might have other issues that can be brought up in an election cycle, the disagreement between him, Sarah Davis, Laura Lipscomb. But that ain't one of them. At least during the time that I'm talking about, the time period I'm talking about.
0: Look, 15 years ago, you and I were talking about this.
1: Yeah.
0: 15 years ago, that saying, 15, almost 20 years now, we were talking about the idea that they wanted criminals, if you're going to do a crime, do it in the city, because you have a far better chance of skating, in essence, than in the county, because it's a law and order county in the traditional sense of that phrase, and they were going to get you. So, I mean, it's been a useful kind of philosophy to have, because it discourages criminality.
1: Deters it big time. Now, once again, the actual quote, I was looking for it from Laura Lipscomb. Again, she's one of the three candidates running. She has no interest in trying to help Scott Schellenberger or anything else. So she's just speaking about this working families group out of New York. She said Baltimore County has zero interest in the prosecution policies that follow this kind of money, talking about the 700 and some thousand.
0: Yep.
1: I have consistently refused to seek support from those who want to turn Baltimore County into a crime free for all at the expense of our safety. So she's saying that about this type of injection of resources into this race.
0: On the scale of things, she has around $16,000 raised.
1: Yeah.
0: Schellenberger, $137,000.
1: Mm-hmm.
0: And then you have $431,000 for Sarah David. That's a pretty significant advantage financially, whether or not it's going to play out that the money is going to make the difference.
1: He's trying to get name recognition. And one of the things Scott Schellenberger
0: doesn't need name recognition.
1: So he doesn't have to spend this much money.
0: He has his record to run on.
1: Yep.
0: And Sarah David can go ahead and take her philosophy and run on her philosophy. And if people happen to prefer her legal philosophy better than Schellenberger's, well, then we know what's going to happen to Baltimore County.
1: Now, to be fair to Sarah David, she says she has nothing to do with this group, that this is, their involvement in this. However, they're doing mailers for her. And so that's the significance. Let's get Mark.
0: Two points before we get to Mark.
1: Hold on, Mark.
0: Let me just point this out.
1: Okay.
0: She can always say no to the money.
1: Yeah.
0: If she says she has nothing to do with it, say no.
1: Mark, good morning. You're on WBO. What are your thoughts, Mark?
0: Good morning, Mark.
9: Good morning, Mario Clarence.
1: Hey, buddy.
9: And Bruce. Glad you're back on the air, Bruce.
0: Thank you.
9: Sarah David is the number two person in the state prosecutor's office.
0: Yeah.
9: And she has been out there raising funds, campaign funds, for a year.
0: Uh-huh.
9: It's got to be the most outrageous conflict of interest I've seen in a long time.
1: Okay, if it's a conflict, though, Mark, I don't know if that actually raises to the level of it being referred like as an ethical thing. You're a lawyer, so you tell me what. I'm not sure why she can't do it.
9: If you're the prosecutor who oversees fundraising and campaign issues, you shouldn't be out campaigning and raising money. She should have taken a leave of absence.
1: Got you. She should take a leave. Okay, I got you now. She should have taken a leave of absence from the office. I got you.
0: Well, you know, Maryland law caps.
1: Thank you, Mark. I appreciate the call.
0: To campaigns that are around $6,000. That is what
1: that's the limit. Yeah.
0: What the limit is.
1: But if you have a political action committee, you can do outside of that.
0: Yeah. By the way, the Working Families Party, their PAC money that's going to be coming toward Sarah David, they raise around 1% of their money from Maryland donors. 1%.
1: So it's all outside money.
0: It's all, this is not Maryland money. This is outside money. It's on somebody's agenda to get rid of a law and order prosecutor and insert somebody else.
1: And that is coming from Bruce now, but it's coming also from the other candidate, the third candidate in the race outside of the incumbent. I just think it's important to raise this because you really do see a drop in crime all over the country, Bruce, because a lot of these progressive prosecuting philosophies have been abandoned. People have said, we're not going to, you know, continue with a coddling type of approach. We're going to, if you commit a certain crime, you're going to jail.
0: I'm mad as hell and I'm not going to take it anymore. I mean, it's an old, old movie.
1: It is.
0: But if you've never seen Network, you should watch it.
1: Yes.
0: Because this is, the Network is where we are now in this culture.
1: Coming up, everybody, we're going to talk about what we might be hearing tomorrow. That's right. This man is the hardest working man in radio. Bruce Elliott is going to be up at the rise of dawn again tomorrow. We'll talk about it in a minute.
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15: Traffic and weather.
5: The cleanup continues from a crash from 95 southbound, a little bit past White Marsh Boulevard, heading down toward that northeast corner of the Beltway. Looks like it's now in the clearing stages, so traffic's moving a little bit better now as you head from White Marsh Boulevard to the Beltway. Top of the Beltway, still sluggish between Hartford Road and Perrine Parkway. On the inner loop of the Beltway, starting to see a few more cars now between 795 and Park Heights Avenue. Looks like they're going to begin that construction activity in that median area soon, and seeing some slow traffic, just a brief delay as you make your way toward the Chesapeake Bay Bridge. Eastbound, beginning from Cape St. Clair, slow as you head over towards Sandy Point. Two lanes are open in the eastbound direction currently. 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WBAL TV 11 weather, sunny today, high of 92. Overnight, low of 68. A chance of some showers and thunderstorms tomorrow, high close to 93. Currently, it is sunny and 76 here on TV Hill. 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
16: In his seven starts before yesterday, opening day starter Trevor Rogers had pitched to a 10.01 ERA, and the Orioles were 0-7 in those starts. But everything changed against the Red Sox, as Rogers allowed just one run on five hits and one walk over 5 2/3 innings. The O's beat the Red Sox 8-2. During his struggles, there were concerns that Rogers might be tipping pitches, but he said there was a different issue he believes they've corrected.
17: I think I found the pace in my delivery that's consistent, and I kind of caught myself trying to speed up too much. So really just, I wouldn't say going down an extra gear, but you know, really just focus on a big deep breath between each pitch.
16: The Orioles are now 30-33 on the season as they shift their road trip to Toronto tonight. WBAL's pregame coverage begins after the news at 6 with first pitch at 7:07. 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
1: I said earlier, Bruce, our Baltimore Orioles had a big win yesterday Boston, 8-1, or 8-2. It was 8-1 and going to ninth inning, scored a little tack on run. 8-2. They're now on their way to Toronto. Ben Wagner, Orioles play-by-play man, will join us, Bruce, after 9:30 news and talk about the big series this weekend and how the Orioles are looking good over the last 3-4 series. And what does he see? What's a little bit of a difference he's looking at? He's going to be on the road with them. And after 9 o'clock news, there's a new poll out by Quinnipiac. It's showing that a lot of us, the majority of Americans, do not believe that our system of democracy as we knew it, Bruce, is working. Why not? We're going to open up the lines and get your thoughts on our system of how we elect people and do what we do. Are you still confident in that? Because a lot of numbers show something, particularly younger people. But
0: I
1: guess
0: think
1: what?
0: Particularly in congressional races, you're going to find that people are discouraged.
1: Very discouraged. But coming up tomorrow, we can listen between 7 and 10 a.m. to this guy sitting across from me, Bruce Elliott, the Bruce Elliott Show.
0: Yeah. A quick note, by the way, if I might, this being Friday, and because somehow it does get kind of lost in the weeds, I make a practice on Fridays of wearing red. It stands for Remember Everyone Deployed. And I just want to encourage others to pick up that particular
1: and
0: habit.
1: And you've got a little circle that actually emblazons that, says that on the shirt.
0: A couple different of these shirts that say Remember Everyone Deployed. It doesn't have, you don't have that. You have red socks on it. You have red shoes. I don't know if you have red underwear. It's just the conscious, the understanding.

0: easy to get caught up in the macro view without the micro view. And the micro view is each individual soldier, sailor, a member of the Air Force, anyone who is deployed right now. We should just kind of keep them
1: just
0: in
1: moment,
0: our minds.
1: All
0: right,
1: moment.
0: That's all. Come on up tomorrow, by the way, Steve Hershey. We're trying to make connections right now. He's coming back from a conference. It's going to depend on flight time for him. A couple of different topics. We may have a special session coming up. Once again, the Democrats may try to force
1: Ferguson
0: through.
1: That's what Bill Ferguson
0: says. Yep. Try to force through a change in the congressional map. The Plattner story, I find a fascinating story. This guy's a Nazi. He's wearing a Nazi tattoo. He understands exactly what the tattoo is. For the last 18 years, he's had this thing on, and he is a Democratic candidate.
1: Yes.
0: I think it's in Maine.
1: It's in Maine.
0: And people in the Democrat Party are standing behind him because he's the candidate.
1: Well, he says he covered it up and said that it was a mistake when he was a youth.
0: It's been a mistake that for 18 years, he's looked at for every damn day for the last 18 years, and now all of a sudden, because he's running for office, it's a mistake. I'm sorry. I mean, as you said often, I was born tonight, but not last night. You know, it goes a ways. The conversation we had earlier this week with Chief Worley, we'll be reviewing some of that coming up. But Jill Biden is out revising history.
1: Did you see what he did when his wife was on stage the other day?
0: Yeah.
1: Honey.
0: I have a question.
1: It's like a meandering, like a loved one that you want to go, please sit down, honey. Go sit down. He's standing there interrupting the stage effort with Whoopi Goldberg and Jill Biden are on stage, and he's standing there, honey.
0: And Jill is out there, she's out there saying he had a terrible performance. I thought he was having a stroke.
1: Oh, good.
0: So what do you do if your loved one is having a stroke? Well, obviously, you go on a press tour.
1: And Jill.
0: You ignore any doctors. If you genuinely thought the guy was having a stroke, wouldn't there have been a different reaction?
1: Shut this down.
0: The BCC story I find fascinating. Ghost students getting financial aid. It's a fair bit of our money going to people who do not exist.
1: And after you're told it's a problem, you continue it. After somebody rings the bell, hey, look over here, you go.
0: Right.
1: Keep it going.
0: Oh, yeah, send them again. Yeah. And this working families thing, the money coming in to a Baltimore County race.
1: This
0: is a very interesting story because it has national implications. Some of the stuff we talked about.
1: Some of the stuff on the Bruce Elliott Show tomorrow. You know, what's very interesting to me, though, getting back to the issue of Joe Biden and this rewriting of history, is Harry Enten from CNN, I think he's a really good pollster. He showed the other day where of all the presidents that have left office, even President Trump after January 6th, Joe Biden's numbers are worse than that. That his actual, what people think of him and his time as president, is an all-time low. Now, Jimmy Carter used to hold that, and then President Trump came along, and, you know, he replaced that with January 6th. But Biden's numbers were, it just tells you how your legacy can be just kind of, by hanging on too long and then having, you know, what we saw happen with his family and everything.
0: I read articles everywhere from The Hill to Town Hall to The American Thinker, all over the political map. Saying what the Democrats want is for him to please just go away. They don't want him out there reminding people that he was president going into the off-year election. They just want
1: him
0: to please
1: Kamala Harris.
0: Go
1: that's
0: away.
1: A disconnect, though. Okay, that's the case there. I'm not disagreeing with you. But Vice President Kamala Harris, she's going to book out, too. They have her continually, her name being put in for this stuff. People want her to go away, too. It's like, I don't know anyone that I talk to that say, yeah, let's bring her back and run her again for president.
0: Well, I think if you ask her, she'd say yes.
1: I know. Yeah. That's the problem is, that to me, they're linked. The problem with her candidacy was not the fact that the American people didn't want to accept an African-American woman running for president. The problem with her candidacy is that she was linked to a failed president. That was the problem, and people weren't willing to accept that in 2024.
0: Well, I think she can look now at 2028 and know that she's not encumbered by some of the failures of the past. Well, she has the ability to reach out for a future that promises a certain amount of equity for those who have equity.
1: Have you heard her laugh?
0: And
1: her
0: those,
1: laugh is
0: awkward. Yeah, who don't have equity. Yeah, they should have equity as well. Or
1: her
0: something.
1: Laugh is something maniacal. I'm sorry.
0: What
1: I've been trying to hold on.
0: What I don't
1: on.
0: Get is she laughs before she answers a question. I don't.
1: That's true. Wait a minute. Where's my bell? I didn't even think, Bruce. I didn't even think about that until you said it.
0: She laughs before she answers. Well, tell me about it. What you think is going on in the Iran conflict? That she laughs and then answers a question. It's the oddest response.
1: It really is reflexive. You can't even help it. But when it comes to her.

0: abilities. The very first interview she did when becoming vice president, they gave her the border, was with Lester Holt. And she could not accept an interview from one of the friendliest interviewers you could ever have, Lester Holt. She went off on Lester Holt. I was done then. I said, you can't tell me that she's a future president. She can't even handle an interview about failures at the border that she's supposed to be the czar of from Lester Holt.
1: We've been to the border. We've been to the border. Well, you haven't been to the border, no, but we've been to the border.
0: Anyway, everybody, again, Bruce Elliott coming up tomorrow, 7 to 10 a.m. Stay tuned. And coming up, we're going to be talking about where you feel our democracy is right now. According to a poll that's out, a majority of folks don't think we're in a good place.
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4: Well, here's another incident across the Chesapeake Bay Bridge. It's a crash. It is blocking the left lane just as you make your way or make your way onto the bridge span. And that is slowing traffic down beginning from Cape St. Clair, making your approach to Sandy Point. You'll see the heaviest of volume. You only right now have two lanes open eastbound. They'll have that westbound span converted into two-way traffic operation soon. But for now, only one lane is squeezing by where this incident is, blocking the left lane. There's a crash in the city on East Monument at North Patterson Park Avenue. Police also on the scene of a crash up in Parkville on Lock Raven at Register Avenue. And there's a crash up in Timonium. It's on Pedonia Road at Tullamore Road. WBAL TV 11 weather, sunny skies today, high of 92, overnight low of 68, a chance of showers and thunderstorms tomorrow, but highs expected to reach the mid-90s. Currently here on TV Hill, it's partly sunny and 76. 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
0: You know, again, when it comes to our Baltimore Orioles, it's been a disappointing year in many ways, Bruce, to begin the year. But
1: 30-33.
0: But, though, and I'm putting a big but there, we're in the early month of June.
1: I don't have a big but.
0: And because we're in, I'm not going down that road with you, because we're in the early part of June, there's an opportunity to turn around. If we can get to, because of 81 games, 41-40 to be slightly over 500, that leaves a run that we could get on the second part of the year to actually get us in the playoffs. So I guess what I'm saying is we're at a really good part, I think, and where the Orioles are playing of the year. We'll talk about it.
1: If they play this consistently for the rest of the season, we're happy.
0: I, again, think that the beginning of the year with injuries, we had some problems, I think, when it came to new manager. Albanez, we had a really good talk, Brandon, today. We were down in Florida with Craig Albanez. Albie, say, call me Albie, the new manager. I think a growing period had to happen with him. Having said that, we're going to be joined by Ben Wagner from the Baltimore Orioles to talk about kind of where we are heading into Toronto. But it feels good to be a fan. I haven't felt this good to be a fan in a while after last year or so. And we're going to talk about voting, yes, but deeper than voting, Bruce. Your feelings about our country, your feelings about how we do what we do governing and how we feel about the way that we run things. And do people have confidence that our system works, that it's actually working? I think it's going to be interesting to hear different perspectives, because I think younger people, I have this discussion with my nephew and niece who are in their early 20s. They don't view this the same way that I do. And I know it's because we're old, okay? But still, I'm saying that for a reason.
1: Well, that's a big but.
0: Yes, that's a very big one. But when it comes to the issue of our democracy, have we showed the best sides of it to them? Have we actually showed them, those coming up, that it does work and you can, you know, achieve what you want without violence, that you can do these things in a systemic way, that the orderly transfer, all that stuff, that to me is an important part of the perception of what our democracy is. So give us a call, 410-467-WBAL. What are your thoughts about our system of democracy?
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3: Sunny 75. Good morning. I'm Caitlin Bancroft. Baltimore City cracking down on illegal smoke shops. Meantime, AI bots stealing money from Baltimore City Community College. More on that story, but first, ABC News at 9 o'clock.
9: From ABC News, I'm Sherry Preston. Another strong jobs report, this one for the month of May. Analysts have been expecting about 80,000 jobs to have been added to the U.S. economy last month. Instead, they added a solid 172,000, showing resilience despite rising costs from the war. Revised numbers for March and April show even more hiring than had been reported, and the unemployment rate remains unchanged at 4.3%, where it's been for most of the year. The Senate passing the $70 billion immigration enforcement bill that Republicans like Lindsey Graham say will make the nation more secure. Just before the vote early this morning, he told his colleagues,
10: "What we're about to do is fund the Border Patrol and ICE through the entire Trump term because you wouldn't help us. America will be safer. I ask for adoption of this amendment."
9: Senate Democrats could not get Republicans to go along with an amendment to get rid of President Trump's $1.8 billion anti-weaponization fund once and for all. Some concerns about security as World Cup matches get underway next week. John Cohen's a former official with the DHS.
11: The resources that have been available at the federal levels to prepare for this game have either been done away with or reassigned to focus on other areas or were impacted by the shutdown.
9: AI company Anthropic, parent of the Claude chatbot, is calling for a worldwide pause on AI research, saying the technology is moving so quickly that systems may soon be able to advance themselves without the help of humans.
3: The technology is also fueling concerns about energy and water usage. A United Nations report predicts by 2030, AI systems will use nearly 3% of the world's electricity, and it warns cooling those systems will require water consumption equal to the needs of 1.3 billion people per year.
9: That's Sophie Flay. This is ABC News.
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3: At 9:02, good morning. I'm Caitlin Bancroft. A crackdown on illegal smoke shops in Baltimore City. WBAL's Scott Wyckoff has the details.
12: The next generation of addicts. That's what Councilman Tony Glover says these smoke shops accused of selling pot illegally are creating, and he's had enough of it.
13: We are not allowing individuals from on the outside to come in the inside to destroy our neighborhoods. We take this seriously.
12: And to that end, City Sheriff Kogan and State's Attorney Bates say they will hold these smoke shops selling marijuana illegally accountable, like the one here in Howard Park, where the sheriff says 9 pounds of illegal cannabis was seized in an undercover bust.
3: And over the last 2 weeks, the sheriff says more than 73 pounds of illegal cannabis products and almost 18,000 untaxed tobacco products have been seized. Speaking of the sheriff, from the Commitment 2026 desk, Baltimore Mayor Brandon Scott is endorsing Sabrina Tapp Harper in the race for Baltimore City. Sheriff Tapp Harper is running against Sam Kogan. A new state audit reveals hundreds of thousands of dollars in financial aid given to fake students by Baltimore City Community College. Thieves were able to use AI bots to set up fake student accounts and take some $264,000. Auditors place the blame on the community college for not properly verifying documentation. And a jury indicted a Charles County man for allegedly assaulting a TSA officer at BWI Thurgood Marshall Airport on April 2nd. Investigators say Cornelius Queen assaulted two agents at a security checkpoint. He's also accused of attacking a bystander and two children. If convicted, Queen faces up to 18 years in federal prison. Arundel County leaders are clashing over immigration enforcement after County Executive Stuart Pittman signed an order restricting ICE use of county property.
14: Anne Arundel County Republican Delegate Brian Chisholm said county property is owned by the public,
15: not by the county executive. And for him to take this authoritarian view that I am going to step in the way of public safety because I don't like the way ICE operates. I think it's a dereliction of duty.
14: Chisholm also criticized Maryland's Community Trust Act, which limits when local law enforcement and jail officials can cooperate with federal immigration enforcement.
15: There's nothing about it that is going to build trust in the community.
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9: Traffic.
4: The crash that was on the Bay Bridge eastbound, a little bit past the entrance to the bridge span, has been cleared finally. But still seeing some slow-moving traffic as you make your approach to Cape St. Clair, but should actually dissipate very soon. Now, right now, you do have two lanes open eastbound. You will see that westbound span convert into two-way traffic operations at some point this morning to kind of help bring some of that beach traffic across. So right now, traffic's still slow, even though that accident is cleared. Meantime, there's some debris on the inner loop of the Beltway, a little bit past Park Heights Avenue, off to the left side of the road. Looks like we're still seeing some delays coming in from 795. There's a crash in the city on East Monument Street at North Patterson Park Avenue, and up in Timonium, there's a crash on West Pedonia at Tullamore Road. I'm Tony Thornton, WBAL News Radio 1090 and FM 101.5.
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9: Weather. Plenty of sunshine and mild to start this Friday morning with temperatures in the 50s and 60s. Later on today, we'll see a partly to mostly sunny sky with a high of 92 degrees, but at least the humidity stays low. Tonight, mostly clear, not as cool with a low of 68. And then Saturday gets even warmer with highs in the low to mid 90s under a partly to mostly cloudy sky and a chance for scattered afternoon and evening thunderstorms. I'm meteorologist Alina Lee on WBAL News Radio 1090 and FM 101.5. Sunny 75 here on TV Hill. Tonight, the Orioles kick off a road series against the Blue Jays with WBAL's pregame coverage beginning after the news at 6 and first pitch at 7:07. I'm Caitlin Bancroft, WBAL News Radio 1090 and FM 101.5.
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0: Well, it's Friday, Bruce Elliott. It's a beautiful day outside. You know, I thought, why not on Friday? Why don't we hold a civics class on Friday since everything is all wonderful and nice? And the thought came because of a new poll that is out by Quinnipiac University, and it is taking a temperature check on the nation in terms of how we feel about our form of government, about our country. Now, you know, they frame the question about how Americans, Bruce, feel about democracy. And while I understand that question, we live in a republic.
1: Democracy.
0: We live in a representative form of democracy, a republic where we, the citizens, yes, vote, and the most votes get you a representative that then represents your interest in government, as opposed to you directly representing it through you as you know, your community as a democratic situation. Having said that, with the way the question was asked, how do we feel? How do Americans feel about our system of democracy? Is it working, even if we don't completely understand it? 57% of those polls said the system of democracy in the United States isn't functioning well. Why do you think that, where do you think the number kind of comes from?
1: I think the number comes from general dissatisfaction with Washington, D.C. politics as usual. I think that people do not feel that they're fairly represented at the national level, and I think that they are very frustrated about that. I also, though, think that there's another current in this.
0: Okay.
1: And the current is that we live now in a society that believes everything should happen quickly, and that we have a government that is designed rather specifically to operate slowly.
0: Particularly in the Senate. And I jump in at that moment, Bruce, because I've been saying for 2 decades we live in a microwave society since we've been introduced into everything that comes to you fast. And the way that our system is set up, while the House in whatever state, local, wherever you're going, is the place for the people, the reason the Senate was set up to be the way that it is with filibusters and the ability of all that stuff was to slow things down so that you could actually see what this was you were about to either make law, policy, or whatever. And that's not fun. That's not something that, you know, you can actually put on a campaign poster. It's very
1: it's built into the structure.
0: Exactly.
1: And the Senate is the cooling saucer, is the old phrase. And it's supposed to be.
0: It's supposed to be.
1: You have the House of Representatives very close to the people.
0: Yep.
1: Every 2 years,
0: it's
1: you get
0: more
1: new
0: of them,
1: representatives.
0: And it's more of them.
1: Exactly. And the Senate is supposed to say, okay, now, there are fewer of us, Right now it's 100 of us.
0: Mm-hmm.
1: We are a deliberative body, the greatest debating society in the history of mankind, with the exception of Schumer, I suspect. But, I mean, beyond that, you do have some interesting and legitimate debates that do go on. And it's meant to slow the process down. So I do think that current is there as well. But I think part of the people who are dissatisfied, they're taking a look at the House, and in either party, depending on what state you happen mm-hmm. to live in, people are saying, you know, I'm not being represented here. My district has been gerrymandered.
0: Like getting ready to go
1: so that I have no vote, in essence. And that happens for the Democrats in Republican gerrymandered districts. It happens to the Democrats there. It happens to the Republicans in areas where the gerrymander favors the Democrats. So one of the solutions for me is to say we have to figure out a different way of determining congressional districts.
0: Yep.
1: That takes it out of the political realm because we are, I mean, think about this. You know, one of the things we're looking at now is another special session in this state.
0: Yep.
1: With the intent, basically, of trying to make sure that Andy Harris doesn't have a job.
0: Well, it's going to change the Constitution, so it's not going to affect this particular election, but it's an attempt to change the Constitution, where right now, and what I was able to be successful with, along with State Senator Lowell Stoltzfus and Senator Norman Stone back in 2002, that you can't jump the Chesapeake Bay and act like a waterway doesn't exist to do a district. They want to go in after the election June 23rd, the state legislature, and change the Constitution so you can jump waterways. Yeah. That's what they want to do.
1: They want to be able to take the Eastern Shore and Lincoln to Columbia,
0: exactly.
1: Maryland.
0: And we talked about this before, Bruce. I don't know if you realize this, but if you pull up one of the maps that the governor wanted to get passed, it didn't get passed in Annapolis this last session, you pull up the map and you look at it and you say, there's one thing missing from here. When I look at the state of Maryland, there's no water. They actually take out the Chesapeake Bay and give you 8 congressional districts that are landlocked. So you would think if you looked at that, that's what Maryland. Yeah, wait a minute.
1: We're in Iowa.
0: There's water in there. But I'm saying to make the point is that they can't achieve that type of gerrymandering without eliminating the water. So that's the cynicism, though. I think a lot of people feel is if they're going to go that far doing that, then why? What difference does it make?
1: When I came here in the mid '70s, initially, I think mid '70s. We have 4 Republicans and 4 Democrats.
0: You're 100% right.
1: Now, I think that the state is a little bluer now than then.
0: It's 2-1.
1: But it's not 7-1.
0: No.
1: And a sensible kind of districting process, you'd end up with 4 seats or 5 seats for the Democrats and either 2 seats or...
0: I think 5-3 is it.
1: 5-3 makes
0: sense. I think 5-3 is it.
1: You do have, additionally, a large chunk of the population now who are voting independent, and the map as has been proposed doesn't give them any voice.
0: No.
1: And I think that there has to be recognition that there are other voices other than just R's and D's.
0: As we approach our 250th anniversary as a nation, and we're looking at how we got here to be the place that everybody else in the world wants to come to if they can, because of the freedoms, because of the ability of representative democracy and not dictatorships when they come from, it does get to the point, Bruce, if you look at the last, I'm say 2 decades, because I don't think it just started, you know, under President Trump,
1: even though people want to do that.
0: You go back to the Bush administration, I think, through now, you have seen the executive branch, we talked about this earlier, assume more power in what it does, and for the casual person watching the news, and I've talked to people who don't keep up with this stuff as much as you and I do, Bruce. When they look at stuff, they don't even think of Congress. They just look, what's the president doing today? What's the president doing today? Because that's where all the action is. You don't see the 435 members of the House or the 100 U.S. senators really doing things. You see them reacting to what the president, but not actually doing things.
1: Yeah, they're not actually fulfilling their congressional role.
0: Right.
1: After the Civil War,
0: you were there, weren't you?
1: I got War of 1812,
0: okay,
1: actually.
0: There you go. Okay.
1: But after the Civil War, we had a congressional government. The presidency was substantially weaker than it is now, and we did not have a balance between the three branches. That has changed over time.
0: Dramatically.
1: We now have an incredibly powerful executive and a less powerful House and Senate. Take a look at what's going on around right now. Mm-hmm. We keep dancing around whether or not there's an authorization of use of force over
0: there. 60 days, he took a time out before 60 days is what we're being told.
1: Which is, okay, fine. This is like they're taking the water out of Maryland.
0: It is, 100%. 410-467-WBAL. You can give us a call or text us on the greensolutionsmodeling.com text line. 410-467-9225. Do you believe, like this Quinnipiac poll is showing, 57% of Americans believe that our system of democracy is not working right now, that who we vote for and the things we vote on is not materializing in the way that you believe democracy is supposed to work? Another thing I'll throw in before I bring up a call here, Bruce, is the fact that I don't think when it comes to a younger generation, I would say 30 and under, because a lot of these numbers are reflecting those who are a lot younger, that they're being taught in school, sometimes, guess what, you lose. Sometimes your idea is not embraced by the majority of people. Just because you think you have a great idea and everybody gets a trophy when they play baseball or whatever, doesn't mean that you're going to be successful if you can't influence others. A lot of people I talk to younger believe that if, whatever reason, their idea isn't reflected today, that the other person is wrong, that the other person is somehow flawed, as opposed to them realize, you know what, maybe your idea isn't the best.
1: Yeah.
0: Maybe what you're doing is not really working well to influence others. That's where I think a large problem is that if they lose, they then blame the country for being wrong.
1: Mm-hmm. Yeah. Well, obviously, because if they don't agree with us, then they have to be wrong.
0: Well, yeah. I go back to that 1970, I've used it occasionally, that 1972 when Richard Nixon beat George McGovern's 49 states to one, and the New York Times editor was in a room full of her friends and said, I can't believe that George McGovern didn't win. Everybody I know voted for him.
1: Yeah, and there's the disconnect.
0: There's the disconnect. Right there. Yeah. There's the disconnect. Let's get Dario Broccolito in Sarasota, Florida. Good morning, Dario. How are you?
16: I'm fine, and I'm enjoying the Maryland weather at the moment.
0: Well, it's beautiful here.
16: Come up for a great... Yes, it is.
0: Yes.
16: It's very nice, but I'm expecting the Florida humidity to catch up with us.
0: That's
16: soon.
0: Right.
16: I think the problem... I don't think there's a problem with the system. The problem is that we're lazy people, and we don't find out about candidates.
0: Right.
16: And... You know, like Alan Kittleman becoming big news that he became a left the Republican mm-hmm. Party. What difference does it make? You know, I'm not defined by the fact that there's a D after my name or an R after my name.
0: But a lot of people are, Dario. But see, sometimes you got to get out of your bubble and try to see how other people are viewing things. And a lot of people do view their identity from their political affiliation.
16: Well, and that's precisely the point. That's the biggest problem is that we're too lazy to find out about candidates, to become informed voters. And, you know, my stepson-in-law tells me, he says, I don't vote because I don't do enough. I'm not going to vote just for anybody.
0: Right.
16: If I don't know the candidates, mm-hmm. I'm not going to vote for anybody at all because I'd rather not vote than vote for my vote to help get an incompetent in there. And that's what we have to do. We have to start really learning about our candidates, and we have to vote in the primaries.
0: But, Daryl, doesn't that start younger? My point is, and I've tried to premise it this way, we're not teaching a generation below us. You know, we're of the same basic generation. The generations below us don't understand the nuance, Bruce, that we're talking about right now. They believe if they don't win, that the system is broken.
16: Yeah, well, that's the problem. The problem goes back to our schools, too, you know, that they're not teaching these kids what the system is supposed to be like and why. You know, there's a saying, you get the government you deserve.
0: Yep.
16: And if you don't put the work in it, you're not going to get anything out of it.
0: Well, Dario, enjoy your Florida weather. Enjoy your Florida weather here and take it back with you to Sarasota if it's humid. Don't leave your humidity up here. Dario Broccolito,
1: thanks,
0: former
1: bud.
0: State's
1: appreciate
0: attorney
1: it.
0: And elected state's attorney in Howard County. Coming up, everybody, more of this, Bruce, because I do believe a part of this, and I'll talk about some other numbers, like do we stand up for the ideals? Part of this Quinnipiac poll talks about the ideals of the Declaration of Independence, is what's not happening in schools. More in a moment.
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4: Well, traveling toward the Bay Bridge this morning, it's going to be a slow one as you make your approach to Sandy Point. Just a brief delay as you make your way onto the bridge span. There were a couple of incidents on the span a little while ago. They've been cleared, but right now two lanes are open eastbound, so traffic does slow a bit. In a moment, they'll be converting that westbound span to two-way traffic operations. There's an accident up in Monroe County. It's on Paper Mill Road at Jarrettsville Pike. 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WBAL TV 11 weather. Sunny today, high of 92 overnight, low of 68. There's a slight chance of showers and thunderstorms tomorrow, high close to 93. Currently, it's partly sunny and 81 here on TV Hill. I'm Tony Thornton, WBAL News Radio 1090 and FM 101.5.
5: Monday morning at 9 a.m., C4, Brian Neiman, T.J. 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
0: We're talking about a Quinnipiac poll, which is taking every once in a while, Bruce Elliott, a temperature check. Polls, I think, do at least give us that if you don't
1: believe in
0: this
1: one thing.
0: That's it. Yeah. Temperature check of where people are about, number one, where people believe our democracy is in terms of a system of government that we have 57%. According to Quinnipiac, don't think that the democracy system is working the way that it should. Another question they asked, do Americans think the United States today is living up to the ideal stated in the Declaration of Independence? Life, liberty, pursuit of happiness, all that stuff. 61% say they don't think the United States is living up to that ideal. And that goes across party affiliations. When it comes to Republicans, when it comes to all types of parties, they believe that it's not living up to some of those ideals. And then racial groups, African Americans, Hispanics, whites, all above 50%. And I do believe a lot of it's generational, Bruce. I do. I think it's generational.
1: Well, to a degree. But again, you talk about the democracy we live in. We live in a republic, and that's a huge difference. A democracy is two wolves and a sheep voting on what's for dinner. A republic says basically the sheep has a veto option. Mm-hmm, mm-hmm. So I mean, and then that's all that it means, that gives some protection for the minority, and that's the difference between a pure democracy, and they always fail, by the way.
0: By the way, they do.
1: And some kind of representative republic. By the way, just to pass this along, because if we think that we're not doing well, that doesn't square with the reality that of this, for example. This just out this morning is when they release it. 172,000 new jobs in May.
0: Okay.
1: The government said that far exceeds the expectations. Continues a robust run of hiring after a sluggish 2025. Job gains occurred in leisure, hospitality, local government, healthcare, employment, and financial activities declined. You have the numbers there.
0: Mm-hmm.
1: That's adding 35,000 jobs in healthcare. 12,000 jobs in social assistance. So if the republic is not working,
0: right,
1: if democracy is not working, explain these numbers.
0: Well, the numbers, there have been a lot of vacancies for a long period of time. We know there have been a lot of job openings, people have not hired, and a lot of pinned-up demand. So
1: yeah,
0: there's been a lot of waiting for some of that unleashing of that money to be able to bring people in. Let's get David in Pennsylvania.
1: Morning, David.
0: David, good morning. You're on with Bruce and me. What are your thoughts?
18: Good morning. I think as an overall starting point, every American...
1: David, hold on a second. Are you on a speaker in your car?
18: Yes.
1: Yeah, your audio is kind of stinky. Can you speak more loudly for us?
18: Is this better now?
0: Yes.
1: Much better. Thank you.
18: I think everyone, especially this younger generation, should watch Ken Burns' series, The American Revolution, and see the founders, how and why we started this country. The ideas and goals and the privileges they did not have in these European countries. I think it's a good starting point.
0: I hear you, David. I appreciate the call.
1: Yeah.
0: One of the things, Bruce, though, and I don't think it's bad to see Ken Burns, but I do think what's better, or at least equal to watching Ken Burns, is teaching in schools, as early as elementary schools, that imperfection does not mean it's broken. As imperfect as America is, and we've seen it through, that's why we have a constitution that changes, because it's not perfect. But the imperfection can be corrected, whereas in other countries, those imperfections can't be corrected without you dying, without you being killed. So, you know, it's important to teach that the system of government that we have, there is a possibility to change it if you're involved, if you actually get engaged and get involved.
1: Yeah, don't let the perfect
0: exactly
1: be the enemy of the good.
0: Exactly.
1: I mean, if things work fairly well, then that's fine.
0: The lesson from January 6th is not that the Capitol was attacked. The lesson is that night they went ahead and voted and the change of power occurred. To me, that's the lesson. And too many times, the people that want to, you know, particularly this generation, want to point to what's wrong with America, they point to January 6th during the daylight. They don't point to January 6th at night when Vice President Pence, United States Senate and the House, came back, met, and the orderly Electoral College process went forward. That's the issue. That's the survivability of the country.
1: Yeah. Yeah, and not the other way around. All right. A couple of great texts on this. Issue with our democracy currently is one party completely vilifies everything that the other party stands for. They work to make folks feel guilty about anything that one disagrees with them until they stop constantly working to divide. The democracy will suffer. But that's self-correcting.
0: Exactly.
1: You know, I mean, yes, it's an annoyance.
0: That's not new. You know, parties have vilified right. each other going back to the Whigs, and that's not new.
1: Before that, I mean, Abraham Lincoln was called that great monkey, if I recall correctly. David Annapolis says, what's the definition of working well? Most people today think it's getting what they want. Yeah, I think working well for me means that you see the process working,
0: yep.
1: You see that the House of Representatives and the Senate are doing the jobs that were assigned to them, you see the administrative branch, the executive branch doing the job assigned to it, you see the Supreme Court doing the job assigned to it. One thing about the Supreme Court that I think is fascinating when you talk about it is people, when they have a Supreme Court decision they disagree with,
0: correct.
1: Even though we're not lawyers and we really don't know the case law
0: right.
1: very well, that somehow the Supreme Court has failed us.
0: Absolutely.
1: No, the Supreme Court made a decision based on how they happen to see the law. It's not forever. There have been Supreme Court decisions that have been reversed. Frankly, there's one now that I hope they do reverse it at some point, and that's the Kelo,
0: mm-hmm.
1: Which is a right of property ownership, because I guess
0: it basically
1: for
0: takes
1: beings.
0: Your property, changes from public purpose to public use.
1: Yeah, and I think that is a decision that really should be reversed
0: yes.
1: at some point sooner rather than later. But it is the law right
0: correct.
1: Now, and people have to behave as if it is the law and respect the law. It's when people say the Supreme Court is, and you have elected officials doing this,
0: mm-hmm.
1: Supreme Court made a bad decision, so I'm now going to ignore it.
0: Or you want to increase the size of it.
1: Yeah,
0: either
1: or
0: one.
1: Yeah, we're going to change it now, so there'll be 15 people on the court,
0: right.
1: and I get to determine who the six people who are added, they're going to all be of my party, whatever party that happens
0: right.
1: to be.
0: Well, the President of the United States could take a lesson from that, because President Donald Trump has excoriated the Supreme Court when he doesn't like some of its
1: sure.
0: rulings, as opposed to understanding, including some of the people he appointed, the three that he appointed and some of their decisions. But I think it's the branches of government that are supposed to check and balance each other that we've got to teach kids. That's what it's about. It's about the fact that your vote is one part. Your voting is in a participatory process like this is one part of it. And then there are other parts to it where a lot of people believe their vote is it. Like if I vote and doesn't go my way, then everything is screwed.
1: Yeah.
0: When that's only one part of how we get to some type of you know, standard in this country. Anyway, I just think it's very interesting to see the attitudes reflected. And there's only one poll, and I'm sure they'll probably find another mm-hmm. poll that has some differing numbers. But generationally, Bruce, I think it's a problem with a younger generation understanding how this country works. It doesn't work that way all the time, but how it's supposed to work.
1: If they're getting their constitutional law from TikTok, you have a problem.
0: Or Google. I Googled it, and this is what it told me. Yeah. This is exactly where we are.
1: I took the AI summary, and that must be right.
0: Well, guess what? You can't AI what the Orioles have been doing recently. That's real. They've been winning games. They've been 9-4 the last 13 games, last four series, been playing really good baseball. Ben Wagner is going to be coming up, Bruce, after the news, play-by-play man for our Baltimore Orioles.
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9: Traffic and weather.
4: Traffic slows down just a bit on the inner loop of the Beltway out of Pikesville between Stevenson Road and the Jones Falls Expressway. Still seeing a little bit of volume delay on the outer loop out of Parkville between Hartford Road and Providence Road. If you're heading down the ocean and you're heading toward the Bay Bridge right now, you do have two lanes open eastbound across the Bay Bridge. There were a couple of incidents across the bridge a little while ago. They've been cleared, but still sluggish as you make your approach to Sandy Point heading toward that bridge span currently. 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
19: Mostly sunny, 78 at 9:30. Good morning. I'm Caitlin Bancroft. Cracking down on illegal sales inside smoke shops, the Baltimore City Sheriff's Office, in partnership with the Maryland Alcohol, Tobacco, and Cannabis Commission, saying they have seized thousands of tobacco products in recent weeks. From the Commitment 2026 desk, Baltimore Mayor Brandon Scott is endorsing Sabrina Tapp Harper in the race for Baltimore City Sheriff. The mayor citing Harper's service both in the city police department and in the sheriff's office. Hundreds of thousands of dollars in financial aid given to fake students by Baltimore City Community College. That's according to a new state audit. Investigators saying they used AI bots to set up fake student accounts and take the money. Auditors now placing the blame on the community college for not properly verifying documentation. The school saying it is working to add safeguards by October. From the ABC News desk, the Senate voted early this morning to approve a $70 billion immigration enforcement package that includes the Anti-Weaponization Fund. The bill now heads to the House, where they're expected to take it up next week. Despite the war in Iran, hiring blew past expectations in May. The U.S. added 172,000 jobs, up from 115,000 jobs added in April. The unemployment rate held steady at 4.3% in May. Hot Bird Summer is back on WBAL all this month. 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I'm Caitlin Bancroft, WBAL News Radio 1090 and FM 101.5.
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4: In Parkville, police still on the scene of a crash on Lock Raven Boulevard at Register Avenue. Meantime, there's the crash activity on 95 southbound right after White Marsh Boulevard. It appears it's off to the right shoulder. Traffic gets by. Just stay alert as you head down toward that northeast corner of the Beltway. And also dealing with the crash up at Timonium on Pedonia Road at Tullamore Road. 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
9: Weather.
22: Plenty of sunshine and mild to start this Friday morning with temperatures in the 50s and 60s. Later on today, we'll see a partly to mostly sunny sky with a high of 92 degrees, but at least the humidity stays low. Tonight, mostly clear, not as cool with a low of 68. And then Saturday gets even warmer with highs in the low to mid 90s under a partly to mostly cloudy sky and a chance for scattered afternoon and evening thunderstorms. I'm meteorologist Alina Lee on WBAL News Radio 1090 and FM 101.5.
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7: Line drive into left center field. Tavares on the run, streaking towards the gap. He makes the catch, and that's your ball game. And what a play by Tavares to end it. Tumbly over in left center here at Fenway. And the Orioles with a big bounce back in a matinee. They come back after losing last night 8-1. They beat Boston today 8-2.
0: Oh, that must make that plane ride to Toronto a lot happier. Bruce Elliott, who is sitting in today for Brian Neiman. That's the call by our own Brett Hollander, play-by-play man with the Baltimore Orioles, on a series-winning game 8-2, taking 2 out of 3 from the Boston Red Sox. The last 3 out of 4 series, Bruce, the Orioles have won. They had a 2-2 in the 4-game series with Toronto. Joining us now, Ben Wagner, play-by-play man with the Baltimore Orioles. Good morning, Ben Wagner.
10: Good morning, and you hit the nail on the head. It was a happy flight north of the border, I'm going to tell you that right now.
0: Look, let's talk, though, about this part of the season where we've seen a very disappointing start from our Orioles coming out of spring training. Of course, some injuries, and a lot of people maybe, you know, figuring out kind of where we are. Brand new manager, Craig Albanez. It feels like, particularly with the pitching, Ben, of the last, like, 12, the Orioles are 9-4 in the last 13 games, like they've kind of figured some things out. That doesn't mean, you know, we're going to go on to the World Series, but the team looks a little different now, Ben.
10: It feels different, too. I think you can pick that up by being at the ballpark. You can pick that up by watching and listening to how these games have been going. And it is a story as old as time. You win ball games with good pitching.
0: Yep.
10: And the Orioles are getting good pitching right now. And for me, the thing that tees it all off is they're getting consistent starting pitching mm-hmm. with a little bit of depth. You know, you're coming to the ballpark every day. Not thinking about, man, I really hope this guy can get through the order one time. It's now you're thinking, like, I want to see 5 or 6. The bullpen guys are getting a well-deserved blow, and they mm-hmm. desperately needed it as well. And with good, consistent starting pitching, the wins have started to come.
1: Mm-hmm. Okay, that being the case, the wins have not been as frequently as the losses are with 30 and 33. And that means we have a total of 63 games played so far. It's a long season. We're nowhere near even halfway through. What kind of metrics are you looking at to say this is where we need to be come All-Star break? This is where we need to be, come the beginning of September. What are you looking at to get us beyond the kind of giddy, we're playing real well right now kind of stage?
10: Yeah, well, okay. Well, yeah, let's not throw a wet blanket over this
0: exactly.
10: thing.
0: I mean, it's thank you, Ben. Thank you, Ben. I'm trying to help this
10: really
0: guy.
10: Good.
0: Thank you, Ben.
10: It's rolling really well. So yesterday was game 62 of the season. All right, that means there's 100 games to go. That's also what I'm looking at here is the long runway in front of the Orioles, who have finally hit their stride a little bit because the offense is performing how you thought it would. And also, you're getting a piece back like Jackson Holliday, right? His legs are underneath him now. He's been playing much more consistently. He's really found a good rhythm as well with Craig Albanez as the manager to get him acclimated. And we saw a lefty-lefty start for him. You know, you're mm-hmm. going to see a couple more of those going down the stretch. And to get to the projections, if you will, one thing that I'm looking at is how they perform against the American League Eastern Division. Went into Boston on the road, had not won a division series yet, hadn't won a division game yet going into Boston. They did it. Now you have this opportunity to wrap up your string of consecutive games against the American League Eastern Division, capping off 13 straight here with 3 in Toronto. Toronto is not nearly the juggernaut that they were a year ago this time. And remember, a year ago this time is when the Blue Jays rolled into Baltimore, mm-hmm. and they had a really good series against the O's. The O's are playing really good baseball right now. The other projection that I'm looking at is how this team performs defensively. Defensive run saves or run prevention.
0: It's been a liability. It's been a liability.
10: Yeah, it is. So I'm looking at how this team prevents runs. That, to me, is going to be a very important piece of their success. And most nights, you cannot be deficient,
0: no.
10: in especially tight ball games, But you just cannot have breakdowns that lead to big innings. That is the bottom line.
0: Ben Wagner's on board with us, play-by-play man with the Baltimore Orioles. One of the turnarounds I believe that we're watching after a very disappointing start is Pete Alonso. Paul LeBear had 7 home runs in the month of May. You're starting to see him also, though, get base hits and get run-scoring hits. And to me, if he becomes that number 4 hitter that we expected, everybody gets better when he starts doing that, Ben.
10: Well, he is the guy. He is this guy right now. I'm telling you, he is everything and more. That you went out, you looked at the contract, you looked at the dollars, you looked at the years that are invested. Mm-hmm. Pete Alonso is every bit of that. And he has been that really since moment one. Now you're starting to see the numbers come back. We were having a conversation around the batting cage the other day, and we're like, Pete, you know, like, how good is it going right now? And he goes, this is me. Mm-hmm. This is me. And that's very exciting because I think I tabulated it. I think I brought this up on the broadcast the other day because I crunched down to the last 37, 38 games and what that projects to be over a 162 season.
0: Okay.
10: And it was 40-plus doubles, 40-plus home runs, I want to say.
0: Okay.
10: 35-plus home runs, and then driving in over 100.
0: I'll take
10: it. So you're looking at traditional statistics right there, and you're thinking, that's a pretty good year.
0: Yeah.
10: And this is where Pete has taken his game. Now it's at an elite kind of MVP conversation performance right now. And he's playing with all fields. It's not just one dimensional either with Pete Alonso. And he is going to be in the middle of that lineup each and every day.
1: Okay. Let's say that the Orioles are playing this kind of ball for the rest of the season. Where do you see them ending up? 100 wins?
10: No, I don't think they're going to track that much. I think that there is a really good possibility that they're in the upper 80s. You know, you have to find some consistent play. Remember, nothing is settled yet in this American League. Like, nothing is settled, especially in the division. You can track down. The Rays are underperforming right now. I think they just got swept by Detroit. They've certainly come back down to earth, and they were not going to play.
0: Yankees had a losing streak earlier, too. Yankees had a big losing streak for a while.
10: Yankees, yes. Yankees saw both versions of the Orioles in a small window of time. You know, when those 7 games were played in the course of, I think, 2 weeks, they were a much different team. And by the way, losing Aaron Judge.
0: I just heard about that. A rib fracture.
10: It's not just, yes, it's not just 6 to 8 weeks. It's going to be part of the recovery process and getting his ramp up. So if you're looking at the Orioles and you're thinking about the division, you're thinking about windows of opportunity, this is it. This is it right now. And the month of June, you were hoping that they would find their stride, find some consistency. They have done everything with that to close out the month of May and get it rolling into the month of June. So this is why this series in Toronto is so exciting. But now you've got a little bit of one challenge, yes, because you're facing playoff teams.
0: Right.
10: But the Padres are up next. They're not nearly as good as what they were last year.
0: Mm-hmm.
10: The Mariners are rolling into town. They have been very streaky. And you think, like, all right, here we go.
0: They're not scaring me. Those teams you mentioned, Ben, are not scaring me. Let me ask you about Rico Garcia, though, because coming into this year without, you know, a main closer, you're wondering, how are we going to do this? And then, of course, I don't know what's happening around Helmsley right now, Hell's Bells, but Rico Garcia has been a revelation so far this year in any role they put him in.
10: He's a scary man. He is dominant. He is incredible. He's going to be an all-star.
0: Yes, he is.
10: He is so good with the pitch mix that he has. It's now beyond a flash in the pan and somebody that has something unique. Now he has something that's just flat-out dominant. It's really good control of all the pitches, the fastball, the curveball, the changeup, elite weapons, and now we're seeing it on both sides of the plate. I thought earlier in the season he was put in the exact pockets that he needed when he was brought
0: in.
10: Yeah, little by little, the level of intensity or leverage that he was placed in, he kept performing. So this has just been a train that's rolling down the tracks, and now it's full steam ahead. And when they needed him desperately, you know, you didn't have not only Ryan Helsley for a significant amount of time. Andrew Kittredge wasn't as sharp when he came back either. You know, so you thought that may be the guy to go out, lock up a ball game if you wanted to lean on somebody, you know, that has experience and also has proven a slow heart rate. Well, now they've got a guy with a lot of professional experience. He just doesn't have the closing experience. But, man, does he ever have the weapons?
0: But, Ben, what's going on with Ryan Helsley? Because you keep hearing that he's making his way back. Any word on our closer, Ryan Helsley?
10: No, and you know what? There's a couple of guys that you're certainly asking questions about. You know, unfortunately, we just don't get a lot of information. And right. with now the complex down in Sarasota, kind of the hub of activity for guys that are getting healthy, that's where all these guys are housed in the rehab. You go Ryan Helsley. I think the best case scenario was sometime in the middle of June
0: okay.
10: with Ryan Helsley after he got the shot, and he needs to get ramped back up because he has not been throwing.
0: Right.
10: So it's another kind of turnaround. That's what I'm hearing internally. But, you know, with the guys that are kind of amiss right now, thankfully the pitching has been so good recently. You know, you're not turning every fifth day thinking, oh, man, I really wish Dean Kramer was back.
0: Mm-hmm.
10: Yeah, in the big scheme of things, I want Dean Kramer back.
0: Sure you do. But Brandon Young is nothing to sneeze at.
10: Right. No. And he's going to get the ball tonight. Lift the lid on this thing.
1: Ben, between now and the All-Star break, who are the teams that the Orioles really must win their series against?
10: Well, I mean, I want to win every series, to be honest
1: right.
10: with you.
1: Got it. But you understand what I mean. There are some series that have more weight.
10: Yes, absolutely. And this is why I'm looking at this pocket. You got Seattle coming to town. You got the Padres coming to town. And then that West Coast trip, which is pretty daunting if you look at it.
0: Mm-hmm.
10: You go back to Seattle. Now, the Dodgers are the Dodgers. They're the cream of the crop.
0: Right.
10: We all know that. Hopefully, you can get into L.A. on a big weekend in the middle of June and make some noise and really open some people's eyes. But you can't stub your toe when you go play the Angels. And then you come back and you host the Washington Nationals. It felt like the world was going to end when the Orioles didn't perform well
0: when we were
10: in D.C., Now you can return the favor at the end of the month, and then the White Sox are coming back. They're swinging the bats better, the White Sox. But this is a pivotal month of June.
0: I
10: so those series that I just mentioned, you've got to approach every one thinking two out of three. It's boom or bust.
0: Wow. Well, Ben Wagner, it's always good to talk to you, my friend. I know it's, like you said, it's been a nice ride-up. Hopefully, a nice ride out of Toronto this weekend with at least taking the series. And what I've said, if we can get to 41-40 at the 81-game mark, I think that we're looking good down the stretch. Ben Wagner, be safe, my friend. Thank you, as always.
1: Thank you, Ben.
10: You guys are the best. Appreciate it. Be well.
0: I appreciate it. You know, Bruce, it's just a situation now where I know what you're saying. We're at 30-33. But just get back to 500. Get back to everything being 41-40. I'm telling you, what I'm watching this team so far, I know it's only 13 games, but it's looking pretty good. We'll talk about it a little bit with TJ coming up.
1: Okay.
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3: Traffic and weather.
4: Serious crash on 95 in Howard County. It's right at 175 involving a tractor trailer and another vehicle. They had to shut down all southbound lanes of 95. If you're traveling south coming down from Route 100, you're already stuck in that volume. You can exit onto 175 to get around it. But again, right now, all southbound travel lanes of 95 are closed at 175. 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WBAL TV 11 weather. Sunny today, high of 92, overnight low of 68. Tomorrow, chance of showers and thunderstorms, high around 93. Currently here on TV Hill, it's partly sunny and 81. 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I'm Tony Thornton, WBAL News Radio 1090 and FM 101.5.
5: If you're making outdoor plans this summer,
3: check in with WBAL News Radio for the latest conditions from the WBAL TV 11 meteorologists.
22: Temperatures either at or above 20 degrees above average.
5: Reports you can rely on to stay ahead of the storm.
2: Storms are moving into the east at about 30 miles an hour.
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0: TJ Smith joins us. 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Next 10 a.m. to 2 p.m. today. 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No
1: can
0: early.
1: You handle the stress?
13: Yeah. I hope I can get through it.
0: I think you might be able
1: good
0: to.
1: Luck,
0: look, yeah. we returned to our conversation a little bit today with Commissioner mm-hmm. Worley yesterday, and then we had Brand Fisher from Brewers Hill Neighbors Association on. And the question that just dogs me is, as I'm sitting here and Bruce and I were talking with him about, he's got one kid apparently that last year, and when we say kids, it had to be under the age of 16 because of the way he was talking about it, that has been a terror in his community. And this kid has been in the Department of Juvenile Services system, everything else. Anyway, he hoped with the switchover from Schiraldi to Betsy Fox Tolentino that he, and he communicated with them, pay attention to this kid. He said this kid has most recently ended up stealing another car, $7,000 worth of damage, and other things. In other words, the change he was looking for with a specific example is not changed.
13: And, you know, Brant's a reasonable guy. We all know him. And it's like when you hear from, because I think that some in the political world will call us unreasonable. Mm-hmm. We're too draconian, too hard when it comes to some of these issues. But when you listen to some of the people that live in the communities like Brewers Hill, listen mm-hmm. to Brant Fisher, he comes from a reasonable place. Yeah. And you could tell how hesitant he was, because it was more of that, I'm not mad, I'm disappointed.
0: No, exactly.
13: You know, I'm disappointed.
0: Exactly.
13: Because, you know, we have high hopes. We're doing our part as a community to try to meet you halfway with here is the documented evidence.

0: But and this goes back to when we talk about these communities, I often refer to as those user-friendly communities that become this way. And you heard one of the things that Brent brought up is that position that you never want to get in. We just don't even call the police.
1: Exactly.
0: Because we know nothing's going to happen to them once they even get caught.
1: That's terrible.
0: And when you get into that position of complacency, that's how communities can start to fall even more.
1: Anyway, that one thing I took away, because sometimes, you know, we talk in the abstract about things, but he has one kid that they've identified that if the system would simply stop this kid, you probably don't have a future criminal. Yeah. If they would deal, and they just can't get it.
2: You don't have a future criminal, you don't have some future crimes.
1: Anything around it. Yeah. Now, another thing we talked about real quick before we get to your show was the fact that, you know, we talked about the report on ghost students in some schools in Baltimore City. I didn't think we had to worry about this in college. The Baltimore City Community College, apparently, even after identified by one audit and a subsequent audit, still has not been able to stop paying for students that don't exist.
0: Yeah, it's interesting.
1: Subsequent audits.
0: I'm going to get into that, and I'm also going to get into some AI stories. And I wonder if this is the new age version of fraud that's happening to colleges around the country that's quite different than what we've seen from the ghost students for funding purposes in some school systems. And I just wonder, when you're being inundated with all of the AI way of applying, because I understand this is the way it's working on LinkedIn with even job applications and everything else. And just to kind of get ahead of you a little bit,
1: yes,
0: there,
1: please go ahead.
0: C4, Anthropic, and we've been running our ABC News.
3: Yes.
0: Anthropic is asking for an AI pause
1: across the world, right?
0: And now you, from the capitalist side of things, oh, they're trying to get ahead. From the ethics side of thing, are they really sounding the alarm that
1: it's
0: this is moving too far? So could the cyborgs and Terminators be taking over? And
1: it's not a
0: because
1: joke anymore.
0: Of capitalism, we're saying, oh no, they're trying to just get ahead in this AI race. And because of potentially greed, because of that world, we're going to allow that to take over. So I think the whole landscape of that is fascinating. And could it have played a role in what we're witnessing even in the college world right here in Baltimore?
1: Initially, yes, but when the Department of Legislative Services gives you a second audit that says you didn't change anything from the first one, that's when I get away from that being the issue. I think it's an internal Baltimore City Community College issue at that point.
0: Yeah,
3: if you're talking about AI, the reason for the pause is AI is now capable of creating new AI.
0: Exactly.
3: All it takes is one error in programming, and you're going to have the second or third or fifth or 17th version.
0: Basically, generation. Like a virus that's mutating itself.
3: They're going to say that it begins to make decisions that benefit the AI rather than benefit us.
1: We're not going to do that.
3: Hey? Yeah. Well,
4: sorry, Dave.
3: Yes.
4: I can't do that.
1: Yeah. There you go.
0: There you go.
3: But I mean, and on a practical level, it will change some of the ways. If it doesn't have to get too sci-fi, but it will change the way that we interact with phone calls we receive, with what TV shows we watch.
0: Yeah.
3: If they're running all kinds of AI projections as to what kind of TV shows appeal to the most people, and which they now have the capacity to do much more stuff in the, get in the numbers that would take somebody or take a programming department
1: forever to do.
3: A month to do. The AI will do it in an hour and a half.
1: What you got coming on, TJ?
0: So we'll have Sheriff Sam Cogan on at 11 o'clock. I talked to him a bit
1: about
0: the takedown when it comes to these smoke shops that have been prevalent around the state, not just the city of Baltimore, but the state as well. Following up on your conversation with the police commissioner yesterday, they are, in fact, going to use drones to curb some of the dirt bike activity. So I love that, because I've been talking about it for a while. The AI conversation we talked about as it relates to schools, there's some more when it comes to schools as well. The outside money in politics. I talked yesterday about the situation in Baltimore County. Mm-hmm. Now, even Senator Chris Van Hollen, he's weighing in on it in District 5, where there's a candidate there getting a ton of outside money. And it's like, where did he arise to get that money from? So there's that. And that Second Chance Act. A guy slit somebody's throat back in the 1900s, and he was under that threshold of 25. Could he perhaps get a second chance? Talk about that. Yeah, second chance to get back out there at the right age.
1: How many warnings did
0: something.
1: We give them about the Second Chance Act and the possibility of some nightmare developing from it?
0: Well,
1: at the time?
0: It's a possibility. There's no guarantee,
1: no,
0: but the possibility, exists. And we'll also talk about that OIG report, which, again, just to fix these things. They should be fixed.
1: You don't mind walking in the office and there's asbestos or insulation coming

0: the ceiling, right? And you're working in a city building, and we have stuff going on. We can file that one away, Bruce, with the mummified rat that stayed in one city facility for 2 years. That's a whole other discussion.
1: Well, of course, because he's mummified.
2: He's comfortable.
0: TJ Smith coming up 10 to 2.
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5: Let's give you an update on this incident south of Baltimore, 95 in Howard County, heading southbound right at 175. Couple of vehicles involved in a serious accident. Right now, all southbound lanes are shut down as you travel south. So when you start making your approach to Route 100, the Elkridge exit, you're going to see some volume delays there. But right now, traffic is halted. You can certainly take Route 100 to jump over to Route 1, Washington Boulevard, or you can certainly jump over to 295 if you're coming off the Beltway, if you're trying to get down toward the Capitol Beltway. But again, all southbound lanes of 95 right at 175 closed with this crash. You're able to exit onto 175, in fact, if need be, to escape that congestion there. WBAL TV 11 weather. Sunny skies today, high of 92, overnight low of 68. Tomorrow, chance of showers and thunderstorms, high around 93. Currently here on TV Hill, it is sunny and 85. 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
0: Monday morning marks 100 days since the start of the Iran war. Bruce Elliott and audience TJ Smith and Angela DeVillis are going to join Brian and me in studio Monday morning at 9 a.m. for a special group chat as we weigh in on where things stand in the war. How close are we to peace deal, and what are the implications as the midterm elections draw closer? WBAL's group chat Monday morning from 9 a.m. to 10 a.m. on WBAL News Radio 1090 and FM 101.5. And you have confirmation on someone joining you.
2: Steve Hirsch will be joining us right at the top of the 8 o'clock hour tomorrow morning, talking about the prospect of a special session coming up. Also, the comments on the Alan Kittleman decision to leave the GOP. Mm-hmm. Hirsch had a very interesting op-ed on this this past week, and we'll talk with him about that and more coming up tomorrow.
0: Look, got this text message. C4, Bruce, my son was the only child in his class to know that Martin O'Malley was governor at the time. I contribute that to me always having WBAL on and Ron Smith going to our discussion about, you know, government and civics. Yep. And you don't have to have talk radio on necessarily to know what's going on, but it does speak to, like, the children should know who the governor is.
2: Yeah.
0: You know, at least if you don't like him, you should know who the governor is.
2: Yeah, one would think.
0: In school. I mean, in school, you should also know who the governor is.
2: You should also know who the president is and who the vice president is.
0: Right.
2: Now, we see these man on the street interviews all the time.
0: It's
2: where
0: incredible.
2: You have college students or beyond who cannot name their representatives, who cannot name who the president is. They think, for example, they're asked, name three states. And one of them will say,
0: state of denial.
2: Asia.
0: It's sad. But I do think, though, what it boils down to in a large way is that we have dumbed down education to the point where we're trying to achieve graduations and not smart kids.
2: Correct.
0: Like, just want numbers.
2: Yeah.
0: And not kids that are able to think. Well, I can't wait to see what the Orioles do this weekend. I'm getting excited again. My temperature kind of went down for a long time throughout the season. But now I'm feeling good. That's why I wore this in, Bruce. Feeling good about where the O's are. Listen to Bruce Elliott tomorrow, everybody, 7 to 10 a.m. It's been a great 3 days with you,
2: friend.
0: Bud. Thank you, Zach. Have a good weekend. Go O's!
8: Well, goodbye.
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4: Mixed sun and clouds, 80. Good morning. I'm Caitlin Bancroft. Cracking down on illegal smoke shops, the focus of Baltimore City leaders. Thousands of dollars given out to fake students by Baltimore City Community College. And Maryland Live Casino is being sued. These stories and more. But first, ABC News, 10 o'clock.
9: From ABC News, I'm Shiri, Preston. Another resilient jobs report. The Labor Department says the U.S. economy added 172,000 jobs in the month of May, roughly double what forecasters had expected. Jobs were added in leisure, hospitality, and local government, as well as University of Michigan economics professor Justin Wolfers, who says the numbers are easing fears of a possible recession.
10: We had a pretty miserable 2025, but it looks like the middle or the early and middle parts of 2026 really suggest the labor market's moving along. And I think the thing this will really do is it's time to stop talking about the word recession. Recessions don't happen when the labor market's motoring along like this.
9: Americans are reluctant to leave their jobs and seek employment elsewhere. The report says the number of people who quit last month has dropped to its lowest level since August of 2020, when COVID was still running rampant. They stayed up debating all night long, the Senate passing a big bill, says ABC's Rachel Scott.
11: This morning, the Senate narrowly voting to approve a $70 billion immigration enforcement package without any measure to block President Trump's $1.8 billion so-called anti-weaponization fund. Alaska Senator Lisa Murkowski, the lone Republican, voting against the bill, which now heads to the House for approval.
9: Against President Trump's wishes, the House has passed a bill giving Ukraine more money for the war, while Ukraine's leader reaches out to Russian leader Vladimir Putin, asking for further negotiations.
12: Now, Ukrainian President Zelensky has sent a letter to Putin, proposing they meet to discuss compromises to end the war, and warning Putin if he doesn't help end the conflict, Putin will have to fight for his own existence.
9: ABC's Michelle Waugh. The Senate has blocked an extension of a key surveillance program used by intelligence agencies over concern with President Trump's choice of Bill Pulte to be the next national security advisor. Dow is down 187 points. 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
4: 10:02, good morning. I'm Caitlin Bancroft. We begin with some breaking traffic news. A major accident involving a medevac in Howard County. We now go to Tony Thornton.
5: Yeah, more. Thanks, Caitlin. You have a situation on 95 southbound right at the exit to 175. All lanes are shut down. Apparently, a couple of vehicles involved, including a tractor-trailer, a medevac just landed on the scene. So, if you're traveling south on 95, you may want to take some alternate routes to get around it. But again, it's 95 south at 175. All southbound lanes are now closed.
4: Thanks for the update there, Tony. Baltimore City is partnering with the Maryland Alcohol, Tobacco, and Cannabis Commission to bring the hammer down on smoke shops operating illegally.
13: Enough is enough, and we're coming after you. That according to City Councilman Tony Glover.
14: We are serious about knocking these individuals down and locking these individuals up.
13: Like the smoke shop here in Howard Park, a block from Rodwell Elementary, facing charges of selling 9 pounds of illegal pot.
14: We understand you don't want this, and we are taking action, and that action has already begun.
13: As Baltimore City Sheriff Sam Cogan says, folks selling illegal pot, like folks he says here that are charged with doing just that, will be held accountable.
4: That's WBAL Scott Wyckoff reporting. Baltimore City Community College in hot water after a state audit revealed more than $264,000 given out in financial aid to fake students. The fraudsters allegedly used AI bots to set up 145 fake student accounts. Auditors say the college is at fault for not properly verifying the students were real. The college is now expecting to have protections in place by October. And Louis Vuitton has filed a federal lawsuit against Maryland Live Casino.
15: The suit alleges that promotional giveaways copied the brand's monogram design and misled customers into believing they were affiliated. The lawsuit accuses the casino of trademark infringement, false association, and unfair competition. The luxury designer seeks damages of up to $2 million per counterfeit mark per type of good. In addition, Louis Vuitton wants corrective advertising and the destruction of the infringing products. Taylor Bennett, WBAL News Radio 1090 and FM 101.5.
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18: Traffic.
5: Let's give you an update on a serious incident on 95 in Howard County, heading southbound, right at 175. A couple of vehicles involved with the incident, a tractor trailer involved as well with this crash activity. Medevac had to be called in, so right now all through lanes are closed. If you're traveling south on 95, coming down toward Route 100, you're going to start to see the brake lights there. Go ahead and exit on to Route 100 to get around it. You can take Route 1, Washington Boulevard southbound, or even if you're on the Beltway and you typically take 95, take 295 instead, or even Route 1 to get around it. But again, all southbound and through lanes of 95 are closed at 175 as this accident investigation and cleanup right now continues. I'm Tony Thornton, WBAL News Radio, 1090 and FM 101.5.
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19: Mild start to your Friday morning with temperatures in the 50s and 60s. Later on this afternoon, it'll be partly to mostly sunny and a hot day ahead with a high of 92. This evening, mostly clear and mild with low temperatures dipping down to the upper 60s through daybreak on Saturday. Then Saturday afternoon offers up a partly to mostly cloudy sky and a hot day ahead with highs in the low 90s and a chance for scattered thunderstorms possible late in the day. I'm meteorologist Selena Lee on WBAL News Radio 1090 and FM 101.5.
4: Partly cloudy and 80 here on TV Hill tonight. The Orioles kick off a road series against the Blue Jays with WBAL's pregame coverage beginning after the news at 6 and first pitch at 7:07. I'm Caitlin Bancroft, WBAL News Radio 1090 and FM 101.5.
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20: All right, a good Friday morning to you. Welcome aboard on this hot Friday here in June. A lot to get into today. Coming up after the 11 o'clock news, we'll hear from the sheriff of Baltimore City, Sheriff Sam Cogan, in reference to his team's involvement in that big bust yesterday involving smoke shops. We've been talking about those smoke shops for a while and some of the concerns that have been going on with the smoke shops and some big bust around that. We've seen the city council taking action against them, and that's still significantly problematic. Also getting into some AI conversation as one of the big companies, Anthropic, is calling for an AI pause across the world. We heard that sentiment echoed by the Pope last month as well. Now, the question, though, is this a competition or is this something that's being done because it really needs to be kind of wheeled in a bit? Or is it for a competitive advantage? Unfortunately, capitalism is probably going to get the best of us when it comes to the decision making around that. And another thing that we have been talking about are the dirt bikes and ATVs and all of that and what the police department's going to be doing about this particular issue. Now, the police commissioner joined C4 and Bruce Elliott, who's in for Brian Neiman yesterday, to talk about this as well. And it's something I've been talking about a lot and talking about it from the end of, you know what? We need to consider the drone program when it comes to searching for these illegal dirt bike riders and maybe not so much focusing on the businesses, because that is going to be troublesome. And as we've talked about the businesses themselves, I believe a lot of these businesses are going to be those that we all kind of know. We, you know, if you live in a neighborhood especially, you know what the problem house is. You know what the problem business is. You know what the problem service station, gas station is. You know which ones are the problems. And I think the same generally applies for police officers, the police department. They know who the problem businesses are. And you can build up what existing laws already exist when it comes to padlock laws to use those against some of these particular places that are already problematic. But now when you come to think about if they're allowing them to get gas. I find that a bit difficult just because they have other tasks within inside of the store that they have to tend to that might not afford them the ability to see what's going on outside. And we know all of the different ways that people can still use gas canisters to get the gas. Those street bikes that are properly registered that look very much like dirt bikes that also can be used as well. So that's a big part of it at the same time. And you just think about those types of things and say, that's going to be difficult to enforce. So the commissioner kind of backed off of that yesterday when he spoke to C4 and Bruce, saying that that wasn't really something that they're going to move forward with. Here's a little bit of what he had to say yesterday as he talked a bit about the dirt bikes and the gas stations. Listen to that.
1: We put the gas station attendants and owners in a really bad spot.
2: Yeah.
1: And quite honestly, what we want is we want people to work with us. What we don't want is you to work with the people with the dirt bikes. Now, 30 dirt bikes come into your gas station. Do we expect the attendant to go out and tell them we're not going to? No, that's not. We would not cite a gas station when they're overrun by dirt bikes. But what we do want is to be able to use any evidence that they have to help us identify who the people on the dirt bikes are.
20: Yeah, so it's a thing. And so you have those 30 dirt bikes that show up. Yeah, we're not asking you to go out there and get put in the middle of harm's way as a result of this. But now all of a sudden, if your cameras aren't working and they work every other day of the week, and you don't want to cooperate in us identifying who these 30 dirt bike riders are by using the existing equipment that's there, then you're indicating a little bit more complicity in your involvement with this ongoing problem. So I don't necessarily know if I'm okay with that. Once again, this goes right back to you know it if you see it. More from Commissioner Worley.
1: Whatever it is that you can do to help us catch these dirt bikes, I'm not going to run around or have my cops run around and give a gas station $1,000 fine because they didn't go out and address these 30 dirt bikes that they're, because I wouldn't do it and I wouldn't expect them to do it because it's not safe for them to come out of their booth. Just let us know what's going on. That tells us where they were at. We can track from there.
20: Yeah, follow up investigation from there. But if you're an impediment, then that might lead to more sanctions potentially on your business because you're really not helping and you're basically aiding and abetting that illegal activity. 410-467-WBAL, 410-467-9225 on the greensolutionsremodeling.com text line. What do you make of the commissioner's about face on what was initially announced in reference to this? I think it makes a lot of sense. I think it's one of these things where, once again, common sense will prevail. There might be a time where you do have to find a particular gas station because of their involvement. But as a blanket, probably doesn't make the most sense. Let's go out to the phone lines here from T-Bone over in Kearney. Good morning to you on WBAL.
21: TJ, I'm going to ask you to put on your patrol hat.
20: Mm-hmm.
21: You're a police officer. And you see three Harley Davidson riders or three Goldwing riders coming down the pike, and they don't have their helmets on, right? What are you going to do? You're going to pull them over and ticket them, right? Because Maryland law says you have to have a helmet on when you're riding a motorcycle. If there's 20 motorcycle enthusiasts riding in their club on a Saturday afternoon and they don't have helmets, they're going to get in trouble. I'm right.
20: Yeah. Generally speaking.
21: Now, there's very good reasons for helmet laws in Maryland. But if they're not going to enforce them across the board, why are they on the books at all now?
20: Mm.
21: And I don't know why a lot of Harley riders and Goldwing riders don't stage a protest.
20: Mm. Yeah,
21: I mean, that's
20: No, and to your point, though, T-Bone, something as and yes, it's for technically for your safety. But to your point, it's one of these things like if I don't want to do it, you're forcing me to do it. And then I'm going to be ticketed for it. And because I follow the rules, generally, I'm going to pull over and not flee from you because you see my tag, my registration, and you can track me down. And I don't want more trouble than it's worth. And I'll take my fine. And to your point, I say I don't want to wear my seatbelt. We are the low-hanging fruit. And, yes, there's other stuff you just ignore. Why? Yeah.
21: When people talk about a two-tier justice system, mm-hmm. this is one of the things they talk about.
20: Mm. Yeah. Yeah. No.
21: Right? This is a two-tier thing. You're not going to let a group of motorcycle enthusiasts, right? And like, you see it in Delaware all the time. They're riding in Delaware. They have their helmets off. As soon as they come into Maryland, mm. they have to all put their helmets on. Right?
20: Right,
21: and there's a lot of motorcycle enthusiasts that would want to put back, but they're law-abiding citizens, like you said. But there doesn't seem to be any stomach.
20: Yeah, yeah.
21: In the black community, and frankly, this is where it's coming from. There doesn't seem to be any stomach in the black community that gives a weenie about these young kids, young men. They're young men between the ages of 17 and 25 and older.
20: Generally
21: speaking.
20: They
21: don't care at all.
20: And thank you for the call as always, T-Bone. I think it's an overgeneralization because of what you're bringing up is not the whole. There are many people that have a huge problem. Black people that have a huge problem with the issue, and they are screamed down no different than other groups of people who bring this issue up. And oftentimes, like the squeegee issue, for instance, I would argue that it's a more liberal white population that influences that crowd. But again, the whole is screamed down more by the people who think that's more acceptable. And that's not really what the majority of people feel. And that goes back to the whole fringe issue voters who are voting on those fringes. And that's not what the majority feel when it comes to these juvenile issues that we talk about. I was just talking about Brant Fisher with the vehicles and getting vandalized down in Brewers Hill. He comes from a very reasonable place and very measured in his comments, trying to work with the administration, work with the politicians, the community, working with the Department of Juvenile Services and everything else. And it gets to a point of being just completely dejected with, what are we doing here? All of the help that I'm trying to solicit, all of the help that I'm providing, we keep getting hit with closed doors. And the same thing seems to be the case when it comes to dealing with some of these issues. It becomes contagious. If a certain group continues to get away with violating the law, then what incentive is it for this other group to follow the law? That's a problem. A texter asked, what about the surveillance plane? Would that have helped with the dirt bikes? No, the surveillance plane would not have helped with the dirt bikes, technically speaking. I guess in theory it could have in some ways, but that kind of speaks to how innocuous it was for identification purposes of the surveillance plane. I suppose that they could have maybe looked at some of the images to see where that speck went, but I think the drones and the helicopter are a lot better. It should be a little bit more invasive, and that's perfectly fine. They're violating the law, and it's okay. And we have to stop being apologetic for going after those who are violating the law. And there are purposes around it. Again, if we're going to have helmet laws for all other motorcyclists because of safety, but hey, you, just because you're in user-friendly territory, you're okay. You could be out here robbing and shooting people. That's, again, that's the soft bigotry of low expectations, and we should be better than that, and I'm glad that we're enforcing it. We'll come back with a little bit more on this. If you want to join us, you can. 410-467-WBAL, 410-467-9225 on the greensolutionsremodeling.com text line, and join us, WBAL News Radio, in the race against cancer. 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
5: Let's give you an update on this incident on 95 in Howard County, right at 175, Route 175, Waterloo Road. All lanes are closed southbound as a medevac unit is on the scene with this incident. A couple of vehicles involved, including a tractor trailer, apparently. Right now, traffic is pretty much halted as you make your way south of 95, approaching Route 100. Your best bet now is to take either Washington Boulevard, Route 1, 295, or even 29 as an alternate if you're making your way out of Baltimore heading south. Right now, traffic's being siphoned off of 95 to 175. And even right now, a lot of folks have bailed out along Route 100. But again, all southbound lanes of 95 remain closed right at 175. WBAL TV 11 weather. Sunny skies today, high of 92, overnight low of 68. Tomorrow, a slight chance of showers and thunderstorms, high of 93. Currently, it's sunny and 85 here on TV Hill. 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
1: Yes, and part of, part of that issue over the last couple years is we've been concentrating a great deal on reducing the violent crime. And I didn't put as many resources into this as I probably should have over the last couple years. And that's changed now because we restructured our special operations section a little bit. We now have our traffic enforcement unit. Our traffic investigation unit is looking at these things. The citywide traffic team, which was put together a couple months ago, this is one of their tasks as well.
20: All right, welcome back. That's Commissioner Rich Woolley, who was on with C4 and Brian Nemeth show yesterday. We were on with C4 and Bruce Elliott, and talking about the fact that he thinks he could have put more emphasis on this over the past several years. Look, I think that the competing interest of putting more emphasis on going after dirt bike riders has been a political hot button, which arguably it shouldn't have to be, and it increases when there is injuries to officers as a result. A Baltimore officer got sent to shock trauma on Sunday after a dirt bike rider struck her from behind. This happened in the Charles North area on Maryland Avenue over in the area near Penn Station on Sunday, as a officer who was only identified, Officer Vasquez, got sent again to shock trauma. This happened around 3 o'clock in the morning on Sunday, and this 30-year-old man was taken into custody in relation to this. Now, the officer has since been released from the hospital, but officers are not happy. A quote from Commissioner Woolley in the Baltimore Sun: "Our cops are not happy with the way that individual behaved, and we're going to do everything we can to take every single dirt bike off the street." Now, I know that the question that a lot of civilians are going to raise is, why did it take an officer getting hit for it to rise to this level when some of you probably have felt intimidated? Yeah, that's a legitimate and logical question. Now, hopefully this does lead to a sustained level of programming around this issue. Now, some people do look at it as a minor issue. Why are you harassing those boys? How are you harassing? But it kind of goes back to the same conversation of the seatbelts and the helmets on motorcyclists and all. If we start seeding certain laws, the registration plates and stickers and Virginia plates, who's it hurting? Who's it hurting? If we start seeding certain parts of the law, then what makes some other aspect of the law more important? And if we, again, don't want to get too down in the weeds, if we think about insurance and how we all contribute to insurance, like, why does your insurance go up every year if you haven't had any claims against your insurance company, right? If you've never had a claim and you've had the same insurance company for 10, 15, 20 years, and your insurance steadily climbs up and you've had an older car, it's because of everyone else around you and what they're doing, driving uninsured and making claims or getting injured when not wearing a seatbelt that could have mitigated some of the injuries, and insurance paying out for that. We're paying for all of that. And if people continuously violate laws and injure themselves significantly, we're all paying for it at the end of the day. So you have to have some semblance of doing what you're supposed to do. Again, more from Commissioner Woolley yesterday.
1: We are using other people, like our motors unit used to do just a lot of escorts. They are now part of this traffic enforcement, dirt bike enforcement. So I don't have a ton of people dedicated strictly to dirt bikes, but I've got a lot of people who are spending some of their time.
0: They can pay attention to it.
1: And it's being organized through the commander, through search and seizure warrants. Anybody sees any dirt bikes being stored in houses, we can immediately get with the fire department, go into the house because it's a fire safety, and confiscate the dirt bike.
20: All right. Now, again, people have asked about chasing dirt bikes. I'll try to get to that bite in a second. But question, why not use drones to inform police of locations and box them in? Much to my surprise, and I'm pleasantly surprised, we are going to be using drones in Baltimore for this purpose. And I think that's the way to go. I think this is a more cost effective way, a less intrusive way, quite frankly, and an easier way to track some of this. Here's what the commissioner said about the use of drones.
1: We have a drone first responder program that we haven't started yet, but we can use drones. So there's a lot of different technology that we can use. Unfortunately, we went to Philadelphia, and they've got about 50 cops dedicated to this. And we just don't have that many police to dedicate to it. But our men and women are as frustrated as the citizens are.
0: Oh, goodness.
1: With these young men, mostly, that come and taunt the officers. And they're smart enough now that they wear masks, so we really can't see their face. And identify him as well.
20: Yeah, so there's that. So we shall get some drone use in this eventually, and hopefully that'll help as well. Again, ultimately what you want to do is let them know it's not just easy. It's not just a safe haven for you to do this and continue to do this. No, we're going to enforce the law, and you're going to have to deal with it and make it much more difficult for you to continue this. So we'll continue our conversation when we return and talk about this audit. The number's now up to $40 million in unpaid bills. Even if that's at 98% compliance, $40 million is still a ton of money. We'll talk about that when we return.
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19: Partly cloudy, 82 at 10:30. Good morning. I'm Caitlin Bancroft. Baltimore City's Sheriff's Office is cracking down on smoke shops operating illegally after the sheriff says more than 73 pounds of illegal cannabis and almost 18,000 untaxed tobacco products have been seized just over the last 2 weeks. Maryland's U.S. Attorney's Office has indicted a Charles County man after he allegedly assaulted two TSA agents at BWI. At the beginning of April, video footage from the airport shows 32-year-old Cornelius Queen assaulting officers at a security checkpoint and before that attacking a bystander and two children. From the ABC News desk, the Senate has passed legislation to fund Immigration and Customs Enforcement and Customs and Border Patrol. Senators voted for the $70 billion legislation for the next 3 years through the end of President Trump's term. Meantime, a step forward for the bill that would send new aid to Ukraine and impose sanctions against Russia. The Ukraine Support Act passed the House last night, Thursday night, and it would authorize $8 billion in foreign military financing loans to Ukraine and to NATO allies. Hot Bird Summer is back on WBAL all this month. 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I'm Caitlin Bancroft, WBAL News Radio 1090 and FM 101.5.
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5: Let's give you an update on this incident on 95 South in Howard County, right at 175. Couple of vehicles involved earlier with a serious accident. Medevac unit has come and gone, but still the cleanup continues. A tow truck just arrived on the scene to remove one of the tractor trailer. But again, looks like they're trying to remove all of the vehicles now, both of them, to reopen the lanes. But right now, traffic is stalled right around Route 100. A lot of folks have already taken Route 100 over to Washington Boulevard, Route 1, and heading south down past 175 to get around this incident. But again, traffic right now, it is stalled heading south on 95. 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
20: All right, so the city audit that's been going on, we've talked about this a couple of times because there have been a couple of stories on the audit, and the number seems to keep growing and growing. And I think the frustrating part around this number is it's not about the proficiency in collecting money from people who are supposed to pay you. That's what's supposed to happen, of course. It's the fact that this number is growing, and it's such a large number when you consider, when you think about areas of the city that can use funding, that might be asking for additional funding, the fact that the taxes are already currently high. The accounting for dollars like this are a big deal. And then when you think about some of the water bills, especially when you think about the water bills from commercial properties, in fact, and the mechanisms to have those big corporations, those big money places pay that couldn't, simply couldn't. It wasn't necessarily because they weren't trying not to pay. There was a mechanism that weren't in place for them to pay. They were trying to pay the money and couldn't pay. Those types of things, that makes the average Joe homeowner who gets hit with these things and has to fight and take off work, and they could be gig workers, and they have to go and fight and stand in these lines and meet closed door after closed door, and back during a few years ago as people were still working from home, not having the ability to interact with people, and the headache that Joe homeowner would have over things like this, that's the frustration that billows over, where it's like, hold on, I have an incorrect bill in the fight that I have to go through to clear that up while I'm getting threatened. We changed laws here in the city of Baltimore to not take people's houses on tax liens that were owner occupied over unpaid water bills and things like that. And to think that we as a city have not collected money. So this city audit has found that Baltimore left $40 million in unpaid bills uncollected over roughly 3 years, just a 3 year period. $14.4 million in 2025 alone, with more than $10 million going uncollected in each of the 2 years prior. The Department of Finance acknowledged the failures stem from a combination of staffing shortages, which apparently now have been resolved, and a fundamental procedural gap. Delinquent accounts were never referred to the law department for collection because the protocol to do so simply didn't exist. It really actually sounds kind of basic, but it didn't exist. Now, adding to the problem, outside staff were permitted to cancel invoices, a practice the department is now ending. Now, the finance director, Michael Moxton, is framing the fixes as multi-pronged, given that the $14 million spans many different billing types. The city administrator, Faith Leach, attempted to contextualize the losses by talking about that 98%. The fact that Baltimore collects 98% of the revenues and puts us in the top echelon, basically, of cities, like cities, when it comes to collecting that. Now, I don't know how much the people or residents will say, well, it's nice that we're at 98%, but it might be a little bit easier of a pill to swallow in times that might have accompanied the budget with a tax relief or something along the lines of that. But when we're talking about affordability and we're talking about some of the concerns around that, there are significant concerns when you think about that much money being out there and what this could have done, whether it's programming, whether it's something that's brought back to taxpayers themselves. It could have gone somewhere. Now, the council president doesn't like that as a defense. He doesn't like the fact that that's brought up, calling any uncollected dollar unacceptable and citing both a legal and fiduciary obligation to pursue delinquent accounts. And if we think about this overall, the in and out when it comes to money, That's a regular way of doing business. You think about some of what we talked about a couple of years ago now when it comes to the vendors in particular and how much of a concern that was. And we talked about at that time how some vendors are going to be inflating their prices. I say a couple of years ago. I know we talked about it last year. I don't know if we talked about it as much this year. But we're going to have vendors that are inflating their prices in the city of Baltimore strictly because there is an expectation that I'm going to wait perhaps an additional 90 days beyond what I should have to in order to get paid. And knowing that, this contract's going to be an extra 30% than what I would charge somewhere else because I know what I'm going to have to endure in order to get my money. And because it's such a challenging process, I'm going to create some buffers, which I'm going to inflate the price as a result, which once again circles right back around to us as Joe taxpayers that have to pay for that. So there's that. Now, Council President Cohen wants the Finance Department to report back by June 20th, which is about 2 weeks or so from now, and it's called for an appearance before the council's Legislative Investigations Committee. And the tension behind this is this a management failure that's being fixed or evidence of systemic culture of lax accountability in Baltimore City government? So you can ask yourself the question, what do you think it is? 410-467-WBAL, 410-467-9225 on the greensolutionsremodeling.com text line. And for his part, the mayor, he was certainly fired up about this at the time when it first came out, and he said he wants it fixed. Now it's the question of how quickly can something like this get resolved. Now at the same time, when you think about a $4.5 billion plus budget, when we think about $40 million, you can't call anything a drop in the bucket. Because $40 million is a lot of money, and it's a lot of usable money. I mean, just think of what we could do with $40 million and the impact that you could have in certain communities for $40 million. You think of the community cleanups. Think of $15 million that went to the Clean Corps. Remember that a couple of years back. $15 million went to a Clean Corps program to clean up several different geographies. So you just consider what $40 million of money. And this goes back to that picking and choosing. Who are the people that are delinquent in this $40 million that kind of got away, especially if they're still doing business with the city? If these are businesses or corporations that are delinquent, and if we're talking about some residents, again, that are still living here, you have a level of leverage over some of them. So that's a big part of this as well. And it needs to be dealt with. Now, that's some, again, of what's being being said here. So that's a big part of what needs to be done with that. Part of what Zeke Cohen also said to Council President, I'm not clear internally because I think finance isn't clear internally about how widespread, how much scope there is to this problem. And that requires a step back to really look at this, because we're talking about, according to the finance director, a variety of actions, because the $14 million from one of the years covers many different types of bills. So that's a lot that we're dealing with. And we can, again, have to look at this and really put it in perspective, because $40 million is really nothing to just simply sneeze at and say, not that big of a deal. No, it's a significant amount of money that has to be dealt with. So hopefully something is figured out in reference to this. And what would you do with the extra $40 million in Baltimore? If we were able to earmark that money, get that money in, that if you could consider it was brought up by an audit and we're able to recover some of that. Heck, if we're able to recover half of that, what would you do with an extra $20 to $40 million here in the city of Baltimore right now? I look at a lot of these programs that if they can provide to me data, and I'm going to use some recency bias here, but I'll talk about I Am Mentality, who will be celebrating just next weekend their 10th anniversary, and think about the scope of what they've been doing, expanding into the schools. And when I had Darren Rogers on last week, talking about what they're doing at Edmondson High School, as a for instance, and what they're doing with mitigating some of what goes on there, and has data to back that up. What could he do with a few hundred thousand more dollars? So you think about what getting a quarter of that $40 million, $10 million, and you divvy that up among areas that this type of situation happened, and you get a little bit of that back and see what could be done about situations like that. What could the mayor or other city officials say that could potentially convince people that this won't happen again? It's really not about what they could say. It's about what they could show in subsequent audits moving forward, that the gaps have been closed. And that's the most important point. Show that these gaps have been improved. I think that's most what people want, especially considering some of what they've been through when they've been, dare I say, harassed about some bills that they've had outstanding. So that is something to consider. Now, make sure you join us on Monday morning. Who's us? All of us. Monday morning marks 100 days since the start of the Iran war. And I'll join C4, Brian Neiman, and Angelette Aviles in studio Monday morning at 9 a.m. for a special group chat as we weigh in on where things stand in the war, how close we are to a peace deal, and what the implications are as the midterm elections draw closer. WBAL's group chat Monday morning from 9 a.m. to 10 a.m. on WBAL News Radio 1090 and FM 101.5.
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11: Traffic and weather.
12: Well, as the cleanup continues on 95 South at Route 175 in Howard County, they've been able to now reopen two lanes. Looks like the two left lanes are now taking on traffic. So still seeing delays coming down for Route 100, but at least now traffic is moving. It was a serious accident there. It was a medevac that had to land and it's now departed. But a heavy-duty wrecker still on the scene as they're trying to remove this tractor-trailer that's off to the right side of the roadway. But again, two left lanes are taking on traffic. So traffic is, at least at this point, beginning to move. But you may want to consider some alternate routes, maybe Route 1. 295 as your alternate route to get around it at this point when you're still seeing a lot of heavy congestion continuing. WBAL TV 11 weather, sunny today, high of 92, overnight low of 68, chance of showers and thunderstorms tomorrow, high around 93. Currently it's partly sunny and 88 here on TV Hill. 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
7: I'm Gaitlin Bancroft. Baltimore city leaders cracking down on smoke shops are operating legally, and thousands of dollars in financial aid given to fake students at Baltimore City Community College. 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
20: All right, welcome back to the show, and we talked about money in the last segment, and I know a text message came in. Texter says, I remember when Bill Henry standing on my steps selling me on his campaign for comptroller and how he was going to modernize Baltimore City, so where's Bill? I don't know how, this is the finance department, and I don't know how much involvement the controller's office has in the modernization aspect of it, but it's a good question, and maybe we'll reach out to him and perhaps see if he wants to discuss this and his part of this. And speaking of watchdogs over the money, waste, fraud, and abuse, the Baltimore City Inspector General released another report yesterday afternoon on unsafe working conditions at a DOT facility, Department of Transportation. Now, remember, with the Department of Public Works, that was a big one a couple years ago. Remember Ronald Silver III and the situation that happened with him when the Inspector General got that tip about working conditions.

all right, it's not really that big of a deal. Did anything happen? Well, that therein lies the problem. Because if you think about some, like just the other day, it was a year since one of these big tragedies that took place. And I can't remember where it was. Was it in India? One of these clubs, that nightclub that caught fire and 200 something people died, and all kinds of regulations were violated. And we've seen that in many different cases, whether it ends up being overcrowding, they didn't have a working sprinkler system, didn't have working fire alarms. And after the fact, and some major tragedy takes place, we find out that they weren't up to date on code aspects, right? And if we look at situations like this and we say, these are code violations that businesses would not be able to stay open with these types of code violations. And if something were to happen, some tragedy were to happen around a fire like this or something, and many people were injured and, God forbid, killed, then there would be tons of litigation around it and lawsuits that would cost the taxpayers of Baltimore a lot of money. And then tons of changes would be made. So this is part of what the OIG's job is. You're trying to prevent the waste, fraud, and abuse. And in this case, this is waste. Because if you don't fix these things and a bad thing occurs, a lot of money would ultimately be spent trying to at least make families whole based on something that could have been taken care of by managing your facilities in a proper way. The OIG also found a bay door that to this facility that was left open because a work truck was not able to fit, and that made the temperature inside 10 degrees hotter than the outside temperature at any given time. What a timely report considering today. Today we'll get into the 90s, tomorrow into the 90s as well, and we're in early June. Well, I think we can think as to what we will be expecting as our days go on over the next few months. This is the early part. We aren't hot yet. Hot is July and in August in Baltimore, right? And of course September even. So when it gets hot, we're talking adding 10 more degrees in a workplace because of, should I say, incompetence or some mismanagement that you have this type of vehicle that can't fit. These are things that figure out something that doesn't affect people in the workplace, because once again, what we have to keep in mind is we're dealing with situations where if you start embedding just don't care because we don't care about you, people are going to react that way and their job performance is going to react that way. I've been talking a bit about, and you've been hearing some of the ads here on the station, I've been doing these interviews of CEOs about workplace wellness. And people, and many of you might work in environments where your employers take good care of you. And if your employers take good care of you, you return those favors. And I just remember, again, sometimes it could be the corporation itself. Sometimes it could be your individual boss. And I remember as an employee and as a boss before, I tried to lead by example and take care of people. And in return, they take care of you. Oftentimes, they say, if I'm doing this for you, I'll do it. If it's for the boss or the corporation, I don't know. You need me to do it for you? Can you do it for me? They do it for you. If they're doing it for the corporation, they might frown upon it because they look at the corporation as not looking out for me. Because if they see things like this, insulation hanging from the ceiling, wrapped around a sprinkler system, knowing that we have older and dated buildings with asbestos still lingering, they look at that as I'm not cared about. And with the remnants of what we know with Ronald Silver III, I think it's very, it's something that you have to pay a different level of attention to make people know that you care and you're not just a number, on this assembly line. And if you're no longer here, we'll just simply replace you. And it takes work. It takes work to do that. And that's very important for sure. Thank you very much, Texter. The nightclub, he said Switzerland or Northern Italy. Station nightclub, that you say PA, that wasn't Pennsylvania, wasn't it? 200 something people.
I'll look it up. I want to make sure I'm right on that, but I know

0: It was a year ago today, and we've kind of forgotten all about it. Anyway, after 11 o'clock news, we'll speak with Sheriff Sam Cogan, talk about these smoke shops, the crackdowns on those. That's coming up here on the TJ Smith Show.
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2: Traffic and weather.
3: Let's take a look at this incident on 95 southbound at 175 in Howard County. Two lanes have reopened. Heading southbound, all lanes were closed. It was a serious accident. Medevac was involved as well. But right now, traffic is at least at this point moving, but still slow coming down from Route 100. There is some bailout traffic along the BW Parkway heading southbound between Route 32 and 198. A lot of folks decided to take the route of either Route 1 or 295. As an alternate. 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WBAL TV 11 weather. Sunny today, high of 92. Overnight, low of 68. Tomorrow, you'll see a slight chance of showers and thunderstorms, highs in the mid-90s. Currently, it is partly sunny and 88 here on TV Hill. 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
2: Cloudy 83. Good morning. I'm Caitlin Bancroft. Baltimore City cracking down on illegal smoke shops. In the meantime, AI bots stealing money from Baltimore City Community College. More on that story, but first, ABC News.
8: ABC News. I'm Sherry Preston. The better-than-expected jobs report delivered today from the Labor Department also came with new numbers for March and April. Both months revised higher than previously reported. There were gains in health care, leisure, and hospitality. It was a good report, but ABC's Taylor Dunn says there have been some things to keep an eye on, too.
9: The narrative for the past year or so has been a cooling labor market, but the past 3 months could make a case that that cooling has stopped. But while jobs are being added, we are still in a low-hire, low-fire environment. This is good news for workers with jobs, but reflects a tougher situation for job seekers. We are seeing job seekers struggling in long-term unemployment numbers. Those who have been out of work for 27 weeks or more rose to 27.5% in May, well above pre-pandemic norms. Taylor Dunn, ABC News,
8: New York. It was a long night, but early this morning, the Senate passed a $70 billion immigration enforcement package. And even though Democrats tried to pass an amendment that would get rid of President Trump's so-called anti-weaponization fund as a part of it, Republicans rejected that.
10: For more than 18 hours, Democrats and some Republicans introducing measures to rein in the fund, aimed at compensating President Trump's allies, possibly even the rioters who attacked police officers on January 6th. All of those efforts failed. For weeks, acting Attorney General Todd Blanche defended the fund. But after a firestorm of criticism, he testified it had been dropped.
8: ABC senior political correspondent Rachel Scott. The Senate has blocked a procedural vote on extending a key surveillance program used by U.S. intelligence agencies, lawmakers in both parties, raising concerns about President Trump's selection of housing finance regulator Bill Pulte to be the next national security advisor. Maine Senate hopeful Graham Plattner, who hopes to win Susan Collins' seat, will hold his first rally tonight. Night, since reports surfaced he may have previously exchanged explicit text messages with several women while he was married. 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
2: At 11:02, good morning to you. I'm Caitlin Bancroft. We continue to follow the latest developments in that massive crash in Howard County involving a tractor-trailer medevac had to arrive on the scene. We now go to Tony Thornton with what happened.
3: Yeah, let's give you an update on that, Caitlin. Two lanes are now open, 95 South at Route 175. Two lanes over to the left side. Still have a lot of response on the scene right now. It was a couple of vehicles involved, including a tractor-trailer earlier this morning. Right now, they're still cleaning up things at this point. Two right lanes remain blocked, so they are allowing traffic to move through, but still very heavy volume coming down from Route 100.
2: Thanks, Tony, for the update there. Sounds like quite the traffic mess. A crackdown on illegal smoke shops in Baltimore City. WBAL Scott Wyckoff has the details.
11: The next generation of addicts. That's what Councilman Tony Glover says these smoke shops accused of selling pot illegally are creating, and he's had enough of it.
12: We are not allowing individuals from on the outside to come in the inside to destroy our neighborhoods. We take this seriously.
11: And to that end, City Sheriff Kogan and State's Attorney Bates say they will hold these smoke shops selling marijuana illegally accountable, like the one here in Howard Park, where the sheriff says 9 pounds of illegal cannabis was seized in an undercover bust.
2: Yeah, and over the last 2 weeks, the sheriff saying more than 73 pounds of illegal cannabis products and almost 18,000 untaxed tobacco products have been seized. Speaking of the sheriff, from the Commitment 2026 desk, Baltimore Mayor Brandon Scott is endorsing Sabrina Tapp Harper in the race for Baltimore City Sheriff. Tapp Harper running against Sam Kogan. New state audit reveals hundreds of thousands of dollars in financial aid given to fake students by Baltimore City Community College. Thieves were able to use AI bots to set up fake student accounts and take some $264,000. Auditors, they're placing the blame on the community college for not properly verifying documentation. And a jury indicted a Charles County man for allegedly assaulting TSA officers at BWI Thurgood Marshall Airport. It happened on April 2nd. Investigators say Cornelius Queen assaulted two agents at a security checkpoint. He is also accused of attacking a bystander and two children. If convicted, Queen faces up to 18 years in federal prison. WBAL News Time is 11:04. 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
13: Traffic.
3: Let's give you an update on this incident on 95 in Howard County, southbound, right at 175, a little bit past 175, around 9:30 this morning. A couple of vehicles were involved with this particular crash, serious accident involving a medevac. All lanes were closed up until just a little while ago, where they have reopened now two left lanes. So traffic is moving. That's the good news. Still seeing a little bit of a delay coming down from Route 100, just a brief tap on the brakes, if you will. A lot of folks have already bailed out, seeing some additional volume on Route 1 heading southbound and also on the BW Parkway. But again, the good news, if you're traveling south on 95, two lanes are now open as the cleanup there continues. I'm Tony Thornton, WBAL News Radio, 1090 and FM 101.5.
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13: Weather. Partly to mostly sunny today and hot. High temperatures making it to 92 by the afternoon. Mostly clear tonight and still quite warm for an evening temperature. We're going to fall to the upper 60s overnight. And then we'll be under partly to mostly cloudy skies Saturday. It still will be hot with high temperatures in the low 90s. And there will be a chance of scattered showers and thunderstorms later in the afternoon and evening. I'm meteorologist Alencia Jenkins on WBAL News Radio 1090 and FM 101.5.
2: Started off sunny this morning, but now we have some clouds. 83. Tonight, the Orioles kick off a road series against the Blue Jays with WBAL's pregame coverage beginning after the news at 6 and first pitch at 7:07. 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
0: Welcome back to the show, and I'm pleased to be joined by the sheriff of Baltimore City. That is Sheriff Sam Cogan. Good morning to you, sir, and thanks for your time.
16: Absolutely, and hello to your listeners, and thanks for having me on.
0: Yeah, Sheriff Sam Cogan is also up for re-election this year, and you guys announced a pretty big bust yesterday involving these smoke shops. These have been a pain in the thorn for many Baltimoreans and around the state. We're starting to just see them grow and grow and grow. Can you talk to us about yesterday's bust that was announced and the continued enforcement around these smoke shops?
16: Absolutely. So first of all, I'll say, like, look, people in Baltimore are smart. They know that these smoke shops are operating on a business. No one wants that much tobacco, right? And so a lot of them are predatory businesses that are selling, tobacco to children that they're not supposed to do. And also we're finding that a lot of them are also selling cannabis. And we just, like, can't have that. And I want to be, like, super clear. The General Assembly and everyone has said, it's okay for recreational use of cannabis and medical use of cannabis, and we have a legal market now, and that's not what we're talking about. We're talking about all these neighborhood shops where people are coming into the neighborhoods and these places are proliferating, and they're out there selling cannabis just like it's you're opening up a store to sell weed, which is not something that is permissible. It's a predatory practice, and it's sort of like if we want to look like way back in history, it's after we were done with alcohol prohibition, right? You can't make moonshine gin in your backyard and sell it at your house to kids. Yeah, you just can't do it, right? And that's what these guys are doing. We have a legal weed market, and these guys are just popping up and selling weed. And it's so easy. I mean, you were in law enforcement. You know what this is like. We put a deputy in plain clothes. They walk right in. They say, sell me some weed. They sell it to them, and then we bust them. And, it's not rocket science here. And I think everyone knows what's going on, and enough is enough, particularly since they're doing this, for our kids, right? Mm-hmm. Adults can go to the legal weed shops, and the kids are going to the ones that aren't. And that's just, like, it's not acceptable. The community is outraged about it as well, right? So I'll go all around the city, and I'll talk to the community association presidents, and everyone's upset about all these smoke shops.
0: Yeah, again, we're speaking with Sheriff Sam Cogan. One of the questions I know people are asking is, why you? Why the Sheriff's Department taking the lead on this particular enforcement action?
16: Yeah, well, we're working with the Alcohol and Tobacco Cannabis Commission, so we're not the only ones doing this, and I know that Baltimore Police is doing it as well. But, one of the things I ran on is I was going to bring the sheriff's office out into the community to do more for public safety. And we passed the bill, and now the sheriff's office has a neighborhood services unit that goes and does alcohol enforcement and this kind of enforcement work. This is what we do now. The sheriff's office always could have done things like this, and they just haven't in the past. And so, I am the sheriff of Baltimore City, not the sheriff of the courthouse. And I go all around the city and I hear from the citizens what they want. And in every neighborhood, people are upset about these smoke shops, and they're upset that kids are buying tobacco products, and they're upset about these things. And so I'm not going to stand around and wait. I'm going to take action because I can, and that's why I'm doing it.
0: Yeah. And how did you all get this this complaint for yesterday's, if you can reveal, was this from you all sending in underage people to make a purchase, or were community tips part of what led to the investigation?
16: both of them. So we get community tips that, hey, this smoke shop is selling. And usually they're selling to school kids. That's usually what we're getting. Hey, there are a bunch of school kids hanging in and out of the shop when they're supposed to be in school. That's what really puts you up on our radar. And then we'll go in there to see, one, if they're selling tobacco, because we have a cadet program, to see if they're selling, like, flavored tobacco or tobacco packaged in a way that's appealing to kids with our cadets and get them for that. And then a lot of it's untaxed as well, so that's another issue. But then we'll also go in and we'll ask, it's not rocket science. They're just walking right in and saying, do you sell weed? And they say yes, and then we buy it, and then we seize the place and write a search warrant and go back and seize all their cannabis. And we found, in one place, let me see if I want to make sure that I don't say this wrong, that we have a felony against one of these places because it was over 50 pounds that they have. It's just ridiculous what's going on.
0: Yeah.
16: And again, the people of Baltimore are smart. They know that these smoke shops aren't, there's not such a demand for vapes and stuff like that for adults. That's not why they're in business.
0: And we apparently have more than 1,200 smoke shops in Baltimore City. How did we allow the proliferation of this? And I'm curious on the, and I don't even want to say the front end because I can't pinpoint when they started proliferating like this. But were you, do you remember being involved with the, at the onset as they first started coming? Or is it now one of these things where it's kind of grown out of control and y'all are all trying to get the regulation back in place?
16: Yeah, so I'm going to say up front that I'm not a lawmaker, I'm a law enforcer, right? I think that the General Assembly and the City Council, it has seen, like, all of a sudden this proliferation. It's like crazy, right? It takes a while sometimes for government to get these wheels turning, right? But I think they are turning now, and we understand that, we don't need on Monument Street 12 smoke shops in one block. We don't need smoke shops next to our schools. We don't want our school kids hanging out in these smoke shops. And we have a legal cannabis market that so if people want to do that lawfully, right, they can. And I just think we're in a situation where we've legalized cannabis, sort of like when, again, I'm going to go back in history, when we said we're not in prohibition anymore and alcohol is okay. And now people are being exploitive, and they're saying, well, I'm just going to get in on this and open up like a lemonade stand that sells weed, but it's called a tobacco shop. Mm-hmm. And now we're trying to get a handle on it. So I think that answers your question.
0: Yeah.
16: But, it's a problem that's out of control right now that we are getting under control, though.
0: Yeah, again, we're speaking with Baltimore City Sheriff Sam Cogan, talking about a big bust yesterday that was announced in reference to a smoke shop over in Northwest Baltimore. Now, when it comes to prosecution, I understand you're working with State's Attorney Ivan Bates. Now, do you all have the authority in the sheriff's office to padlock, or do you work with Baltimore City Police Commissioner Richard Worley, if it gets to a point of that, as you all take a bit of a lead when it comes to the smoke shop situation?
16: Yeah, so I do not, as the sheriff, have the authority right now, and I say right now because it's something I think that we should have, to padlock the smoke shops. The police commissioner does. But the police commissioner can certainly use the information that we have, which we share with them, and that goes to the state's attorney about the prosecution and these busts that are occurring. And again, we're working with the Alcohol, Tobacco, and Cannabis Commission, and they're also working with the police department and other law enforcement partners to try to get this under control.
0: Yeah. And what's your working relationship like with Police Commissioner Rich Worley, and then just the general collaboration with the Baltimore Police Department?
16: I think it's really good. I had a real good conversation with the police commissioner. We hung out while he was on jury duty down here at the courthouse, and I'd like to say we're friendly. And he and I talk about things, and our deputies work with their deputies. When they have emergencies, we respond, and we're out on the street with them, and we're working in collaboration with them all the time. We're also on task force with them, and I like to say that People said all the time, you know, we need all hands on deck with law enforcement in order to get crime under control. And, you know, that's been my policy, and working with the police department is one of those things I like to do.
0: Yeah, and before we go, I have to ask you this, and I'll say this first, and I'm not by business of making any endorsements, but I've known you as well as your competitor for a number of years, and I said it way back when. You were the person that I interfaced with probably the most during my tenure with the Baltimore Police Department as chief spokesperson. I didn't get a chance to interface at all with the former sheriff, and one of the things that you ran on back then was modernizing and being present and having sheriffs assist Baltimore Police and the citizens of Baltimore with more crime fighting. And I bet the citizens of Baltimore have seen that over time. The mayor came out just yesterday or the day before yesterday and endorsed your opponent. Did that surprise you? Do you have any reaction to his endorsement of your opponent in this race after a different level of involvement of the sheriffs over this last 4 years?
16: Yeah, well, this is what I'll say, right? I have a lot of endorsements myself, like Kwaisi Mfume and Angela Alsobrooks and, you know, the Attorney General and Ivan Bates. And, you know, I could go on and on and on. And these are people who, just like you said, are seeing the good work that the sheriff's office is doing. And we really, it's a different sheriff's office since I've been in office. We really are out there being community responsive. And we're sort of, you know, there are three public safety entities now. There's the fire department, the police department, and the sheriff's office. And you didn't really see that before. And so, you know, I'm going to work with the mayor still, and I'm going to work with the police commissioner well, and I work with everybody well. And I'm going to keep doing my thing. And, you know, you're going to see a lot more great things out of the sheriff's office under my leadership.
0: All right. Well, good luck down the stretch. And on behalf of Baltimore residents, me being one of them, I've lambasted the growth of these smoke shops, especially the effect that it has on our children that are going or coming from school. Thank you and your deputies for the work that they're doing. Continue to do it because it is a problem. And y'all be safe out there. So we appreciate it.
16: Yeah, absolutely. And thank you for having me on, and thank you to your listeners.
0: All right. Appreciate it. Again, that's Sheriff Sam Cogan. We'll come back, talk a little bit more about these smoke shops, the proliferation of them. You heard what I said. 1,200, more than 1,200 smoke shops in Baltimore alone. How did we get to that number? If you want to react to this, you can. 410-467-WBAL here on the T.J. 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
15: Traffic and weather.
3: Let's give you an update on this incident on 95 southbound in Howard County right at 175. About 9:30 this morning, there was a serious accident there. The cleanup is still underway. All lanes were closed for quite some time. Medevac had departed from the area, but right now you still have two lanes closed along that right side. Backups begin from Route 100. And if you're heading down the ocean right now, starting to see traffic at least building a bit, but still not too bad right now because they have converted the westbound span into two-way traffic operation. So you do have three lanes open eastbound right now, and traffic's running smoothly as you head over toward Kent Island and continuing over toward Queenstown. WBAL-TV 11 weather. You're going to see sunny skies today, high of 92, overnight low of 68, a slight chance of showers and thunderstorms tomorrow, high close to 93. Currently, it's partly sunny and 88 here on TV Hill. 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
0: Welcome back. Just spoke with Sheriff Sam Cogan. Again, Sam Cogan up for re-election this year. And one of the things that he absolutely has done, and I mean, look, we've seen it if you've been around, and generally speaking, depending on which jurisdiction you're in, sheriff's kind of, I say, behind the scenes. You don't see much of them, and depending on where you are, which jurisdiction you're in, and their scopes are narrow in between the beltways, generally speaking, focused on courtroom, courthouse security, focused on domestic warrants and warrants in general, things like that. But when we think about Baltimore City and the need for some supplemental law enforcement, those options have been put forth over the last few years, and we've seen the sheriffs involved in a little bit of this. And when we think about something like that, with these smoke shops, it's great because this could be a lingering problem. You just heard from the police commissioner in our first hour. We're talking a bit about the dirt bikes, and he talked about how one of the areas that he, if he were grading himself on, maybe we did not pay as much attention to the dirt bike situation over the past few years because we were focused a lot on the violent offenses that were taking place. Yeah, you can have blind spots because you're focused on another competing issue that deserves attention. It's nice to have additional law enforcement support that can work on especially quality of life offenses. And when we think about a problem like this, we can't allow this to go on. I'm telling you right now, we can look at communities. I mean, no offense, I'm using you, Roland Park, because I don't live far from the area and I can ride through there more often than some other communities. I can talk about Roland Park. I can talk about Mount Washington and then tell you these are relatively stable communities that I'm not riding through seeing smoke shops all the time. If I'm not mistaken, and those of you who live in those communities can tell me and correct me if I'm wrong, the furthest smoke shop north is probably the one on Falls Road, coincidentally, right across the street from Powley's Western. Yeah, right across the street from my school, that one that took the place of the 7-Eleven there. And I say coincidentally, or is that strategic placement right across the street from a school? But as you get further up into Mount Washington, as you go further over into whether it's the Charles Village area near the university, you don't see the smoke shops in stable communities, right? Then when we get into what we would describe as user-friendly communities, and I bet if we mapped out where the murders and shootings and vacant homes and things like that have historically occurred, I bet we would probably find a lot of the smoke shops are embedded in some of those communities as well. Not exclusively. I'm not suggesting exclusively, but you'll see the proliferation of those. They will exist. I bet you will see a lot more smoke shops in food deserts than not. And that's a problem. And in the fact that we have a government that has allowed this, and we didn't see this happening under our nose, how do 1,200 smoke shops help a city like Baltimore with disparities in how long your life expectancy is in a 15-minute drive from one community to the next? How did fit? I mean, because these smoke shops didn't come online 30 years ago, 20 years ago. These smoke shops are coming online are quickly. They're coming online as it goes on, and I'm thankful that the council president and Antonio Glover in particular have been really outspoken on this particular issue because so many people are tired of it. It's frustrating that we're seeing this stuff over and over and over again. And the fact that it happened under everyone's nose is a problem. Here's Tori Yorgi reporting on this for WBAL TV 11.
5: One of the biggest concerns that city officials say they're having with these smoke shops is that they're finding some of them are making illegal sales, number one, but also that some of the products are getting into the hands of children. That's why they're honing in, they say, with their initiative.
6: This is the easiest thing. It's like shooting fish in a barrel, and it's really a shame.
5: Baltimore City Sheriff Sam Cogan describing the difficulty of catching smoke shops making illegal sales of marijuana or tobacco products in the city. The sheriff's office, alongside city and state partners, holding a press conference Thursday to announce their ongoing enforcement initiative targeting the illegal sales.
0: Yeah, and everybody needs to get involved. This is the time we put politics aside. Don't care who, what about election season. It's about the illegality of this and the fact that children are getting harmed, and we've watched the success of the declining rates of children and nicotine. Why would we just have a blind spot for this? Certainly not allow the politics of it to get in the way.
5: The sheriff says within the last 2 weeks, they've seized over 70 pounds of suspected illegal marijuana and almost 18,000 tobacco products. Products, leaders say, are also getting into the hands of children.
6: One of the kids that we witnessed one time that was going into some of these smoke shops, Uncle T just found him in the back of his program in a parking lot with a needle in his arm. With a needle in his arm shooting up. Again, we are not allowing individuals from on the outside to come in the inside to destroy our neighborhoods.
0: Yeah, and but the fact that it's there. Now, what can we do about it? That's the big question. What can we do about this issue? Is there anything? Are we going to be able to change this? Can you put the toothpaste back in the tube when it comes to smoke shops? Or are we stuck with what we have? Is this just simply how it's going to be? You're just going to have to deal with the 1,200, and as you pick them off, you shut them down. Is there any way to reverse it? I don't know that what the answer is. If you want to chime in on this, you can. 410-467-WBAL, 410-467-9225 on the greensolutionsremodeling.com text line here on the show. Here's more from Tori Yorgi.
5: In order to sell marijuana legally, shops must be licensed through the Maryland Cannabis Administration, which at last check only has roughly 12 licensed dispensaries across the city. The sheriff says so far they've made 4 arrests.
6: When we have that opportunity to push forward with a felony, we will.
5: The sheriff says he's sending in undercover deputies to find the shops illegally selling cannabis products and underage cadets to the shops they suspect are selling to minors.
6: Be afraid and don't do it. Stop selling to kids. Stop selling illegal cannabis to people. Stop behaving this way.
0: And you definitely have to nip this in the bud because, again, it's legal to sell cannabis here in the state of Maryland. Of course, got money involved. You got is it now 12% tax on it from 9%? So you have that piece of it, and you have the bootleggers effectively that are involved in it. So we are back in the 1920s and 30s when it comes to what's going on with this, and they're doing it right in your communities, and there is going to be violence associated with this. And again, I'm thankful that we do have some council people that are trying to do something more about it. But yes, as a texter just brought up, when you think about some of the hookah shops, which we've seen the proclivity of them, and Baltimore County, we know, did some things on that when it comes to security. These are where the hubs of some of the violence in some communities has started to take place in. It's a huge problem, something that we need to be mindful of and pay attention to.
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2: Cloudy 84 at 11:30. Good morning. I'm Caitlin Bancroft. Cracking down on illegal sales inside smoke shops. The Baltimore City Sheriff's Office, in partnership with the Maryland Alcohol, Tobacco, and Cannabis Commission, has seized thousands of tobacco products in recent weeks. From the Commitment 2026 desk, Baltimore Mayor Brandon Scott is endorsing Sabrina Tapp Harper in the race for Baltimore City Sheriff. The mayor cites Harper's service both in the city police department and the sheriff's office. And hundreds of thousands of dollars in financial aid given to fake students by Baltimore City Community College. That's according to a new state audit. Investigators say they used AI bots to set up fake student accounts and take the money. Auditors now placing the blame on the community college for not properly verifying documentation. The school says it's working to add safeguards by October. From the ABC News desk, the Senate voted early this morning to approve a $70 billion immigration enforcement package that includes the anti-weaponization fund. The bill now heads to the House, where they're expected to take it up next week. Despite the war in Iran, hiring blew past expectations in May. The U.S. added 172,000 jobs, up from 115,000 jobs added in April. The unemployment rate holding steady at 4.3% in May. Hot Bird Summer is back on WBAL all this month. 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
21: Traffic and weather.
3: Let's give you an update on this incident on 95 South in Howard County at Route 175. The earlier crash, it's now still in the clearing stages. The accident investigation continues. Two lanes get by along that left side. Delays remain coming down from Route 100. Now, if you're heading down the ocean right now, you're in pretty good shape, actually, because they do have three lanes open eastbound across the Bay Bridge. The westbound span's been converted into two-way traffic operations, and so no problems if you're coming down 97. Right around Crownsville, that General's Highway exit, you'll see a little bit more traffic volume. Once you get onto 50 right now, you're going to be in pretty good shape heading over toward the bridge. That will probably change the next couple of hours, but for now, you are in great shape. 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
0: All right, welcome back. And, you know, going through the legislative session, there were, we had a lot of conversations about the Second Chance Act. A lot of conversations around that. And it's no guarantee, there's no doubt about it, but there were roadblocks that some legislators tried to put into it in order to make it a little bit more manageable in that situation. Now, there's one that is detailed in the Baltimore Banner, and we're going to talk about it. I'm not trying to be Mr. Meany, but let's be reasonable here. When we talk about people who committed murders, right, it's hard not to be mean. It takes a special person to get to a level of forgiveness where you're now looking at it in a different way, saying, yeah, enough time's elapsed, let you out and go ahead and enjoy life. That's a different feel. And we've seen how the system has, it feels like it's gone and shifted so much to, okay, how does the suspect feel now? As opposed to how do victims and surviving victim families feel? And we seem to go so quickly past victim feelings these days and so quickly to suspect feelings. I have a problem with that. In this story, let me read some of it to you. This is where we are with this. So Chris McBride, again, you can look at this in the Baltimore Banner. He spent more than 30 years in prison here in Maryland for a 1993 first degree murder conviction out in Frederick County. He stabbed a man to death. His name was Carl Mantak. He stabbed him dozens of times, and he also slit his throat in the process after what McBride described as a prolonged extortion and assault campaign. Now, this is what I say about that, first of all. Regardless of what you say the reason was behind why you committed the act, the courts and the jury of your peers, whomever, found you guilty of first-degree murder. The reason for it, like, again, there are statutes out there where you could be found guilty of second-degree murder. You could be found guilty of manslaughter. It doesn't have to be first-degree murder. So you were found guilty of first-degree murder in this particular situation. You know, slitting somebody's throat. To me, that, like, as I'm reading this and understanding a little bit about, you know, yes, things happen, anger and the resentment. But then when you slit somebody's throat, that adds a different layer of intent to me than retaliating because of some abuses that were taking place towards you. But this person, Chris McBride, was 23 at the time, a college dropout, and he turned to drug dealing after a series of family tragedies. As I've told you all before, And I'm going to try not to get too upset and angry about this stuff, because this level of revisionist history gets on my last nerve. When they go into court, and this is exactly how it happens. I've sat through it personally. My client has dealt with a number of family tragedies. And this is how it happens. And I get it. No disrespect to you, defense attorneys. This is what they get paid to do. They get up in front of the court before sentencing and start to offer, as they look for leniency for their client. My client's a college dropout and turned to drug dealing after a series of family tragedies. His father's kidney failure. His mother lost her job. And eventually, his mother's death from the epileptic seizures that she was having. And he was convicted back in 1995 and sentenced to life in prison. Now he's 56 and he's out of prison. He became one of the first people in Maryland to have his sentence reconsidered under the newly enacted Maryland Second Look Act. And that is one of the people who has been allowed to get out under that First Look Act. And the First Look Act allows people under this new law between the ages of 18 and 25 at the time of their crime who have served at least 20 years to petition for sentence reduction based on that scientific research that we heard mainly from Secretary Vincent Giraldi about that brain not fully developing until age 25. So he filed his petition on the day that this law took effect, back on January 21st of this year. And he was transported to the courthouse in Frederick, and his sister was there. He's maintained a clean disciplinary record for more than 27 years, and he demonstrated genuine remorse and accepted full responsibility. Is 30 years enough? Is it enough? Is this the proper use? Now, the prosecution pushed back on this in reference to it and talked about the brutality of this homicide and argued that the parole commission should act first, which I talked about at the beginning. And a lot of people talked about this at the beginning, that there already was an outfit available for people like this that they can plea to the parole commission to have an opportunity to get out. Does this one make sense? Does this make sense? Now, the Chris McBride, and look, let me be clear. I wish this gentleman the very best. I hope that he uses his new opportunity at life to hopefully dissuade as many young people as possible from going down the wrong path. But it is still that same argument. It's still basically, no offense here, but it's still what this story tells me is that 17, 18, 19, 14 even year old, anyone between those ages up to 25. If life is getting the best of you and you take it out on somebody else and you ruin their family, you can still have a chance at life 30 years from now. So as long as you express remorse, is that enough? I have a hard time coming to grips with that. And that could be me. That could be me. But it's just the disruption. And it, look, again, I don't mind being personal here because this is the crap that we forget. And I want to make it personal because we forget about this crap. This year, 9 years since my brother was murdered. So we're a third of the way to, well, actually, no, we're almost halfway to the point where his killer is going to be able to file for this. I have no problem doing this whatsoever. I want to make it clear. I'm not saying this for any pats on the back. I don't want any. No. But guess what? He has kids. My brother has kids. And his child's mother's raising him as a single mother. The money ain't coming in. There's no other parent. And as the school year's coming to an end, I have to remember it. Please let me know what you need for summer camp. And I make sure I pay for summer camp for the kids. Because I know how expensive it is for a child. The murderer is not calling and writing and saying to his family, can you make sure his kids get summer camp? They ain't care about that. And this is what we're concerned about. This is what frustrates me. We aren't thinking about a single ounce of any sort of financial burden, let alone the emotional burden, but the financial burden that families are left with. Many young men that have been killed that left kids behind, no one cares about that. But let's cradle and coddle the killers themselves. Oh, we got our lives together. The hell with the kids that are still out there and what path that they end up taking, which potentially we know that the high risk of the vicious cycle that they can personally get involved in is higher thanks to who carried out the crime. But we get the crying family members of the suspect to go in and they get to talk about how good they were while in prison. And restitution never plays a role. It is just amazing. As a question comes in about, does it matter to you that the victim in this specific case was also a drug dealer who reportedly showed up to the suspect's house with a knife? This wasn't a self-defense case. If it was a self-defense case, then it does matter. And that's why I bring up, if it was an involuntary manslaughter case, we aren't having this conversation. And the system held him accountable and say, you went too far. You could have killed him, but you had to slit his throat. We'll give you 5 years for involuntary manslaughter. They gave you life for first-degree murder. So I don't have all the evidence. I have the evidence from the news article that's talking about this case. This is what we're talking about. So March 13th, Judge Roll agreed to reduce the sentence, and on April 7th, McBride was resentenced to time served plus 5 years of supervised probation. He walked out of the courtroom that day to applause. The judge stepped down from the bench, shook Mr. McBride's hand, and embraced him. And again, at the end of the day, we all have to hope and pray for him to do the right thing moving forward. This is striking. The victim's family, the Mantak family, did not attend the hearing and they couldn't be reached for comment in this story. I would be curious as to how they feel about this. Because again, as time fades, just like the dirt on the ground at that cemetery, grass is going to come in, snow is going to cover it, other bodies are going to be laid in, and we're going to forget. And you're going to become just a number. Like my brother was 173 in 2017. Who gives a damn anymore? No one. No one cares. That's why we say it was just 8 murders. You think the families of those just 8 people back in May are saying, my child was just one of 8 people murdered. I'm so happy that there were only 8 murders. What an absolute joke some of this can be. And I'm not suggesting that people should not get other opportunities, but we really have to be measured with how we do this. And we really have to be mindful of the surviving victims and the surviving victims' families.
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3: The cleanup continues from this earlier crash on 95 South at 175. Two right lanes remain blocked for now. Still seeing delays coming down from Route 100. Also starting to pick up some traffic volume on 97 southbound between Crane Highway and Generals Highway. A lot of folks heading down to Route 50 to head to the ocean as you travel across 50 over toward the Bay Bridge right now. You're in pretty good shape crossing a bridge. Once you get to right around Queenstown, right around College Drive, you're going to see a little bit more traffic volume as you head down toward 404. WBAL TV 11 weather. You're going to see sunny skies continuing today, high of 92, overnight low of 68. A Slight chance of showers and thunderstorms tomorrow, high close to 93. Currently here on TV Hill, it's partly sunny and 88. I'm Tony Thornton, WBAL News Radio 1090 and FM 101.5.
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0: All right, so oftentimes I talk about, Howard County and Columbia always being ranked as one of those places to live. I actually saw something recently on it of all the different trail networks and all, and being a planned community. And we can go right down the road and maybe adopt some of that as we start to reconfigure communities and use some aspects of it to adopt. Now we talked about it when it comes to chronic absenteeism. Remember, it was a school, McCormick Elementary School, I believe it was, where the principal and vice principal called all the parents and really made an impact into that chronic absenteeism problem by just making phone calls to all the parents. Now, this is Anne Arundel County, Glen Burnie High School. This is kind of a big deal. Their high school graduation rate jumped, and it jumped pretty significantly by 7 points. And it's a big jump, one of the biggest jumps in high schools in Maryland. So perhaps we could learn something from them, how they got there. So their graduation rate jumped from roughly about 85% back in 2024 to about 92% in 2025. That's the biggest jump of any large comprehensive high school in Maryland. Congratulations to all of you recent graduates at Glen Burnie High School, as well as the teachers and staff at Glen Burnie High School for something like that. It's a heck of an achievement. The statewide average actually dipped to 86.4% during that same period. Now, the program is Project Graduation. This was a district-wide Anne Arundel initiative under the superintendent there, Mark Bedell. So I love it. Apparently, it's apparently working if you get a jump like that. So as we talk about it, because I've been very curious, and I think it's something I want to kind of explore a little bit more, because I do want to know, and those of you who are in education, I know that a superintendent, or I should say a principal, sets the tone in a school, but it feels like there's so much bureaucracy when we think about Maryland schools. And you think about the standardized nature of curriculums, and we think about a state school superintendent, we think about school superintendents for specific jurisdictions, then principals of schools, and how you are mandated to do so much. How much leeway do you have to do specialized things and think outside the box to try to increase the capacity to have more kids graduate, educate them in a different way, in a unique way? So one of the core tools apparently was a color-coded tracking spreadsheet. This actually sounds very elementary when you consider where we are from a technology standpoint. Green, yellow, and red sounds like absolute hell for a colorblind person like myself, but monitoring every student's path to graduation. Staff stability also cited as

0: racially diverse communities just south of Baltimore. So if you're familiar with it, Glen Burnie High School, and dare I say, I don't want to speak out of term here because I haven't been to the area in a while. It's still a very old school, too. Has Glen Burnie been remodeled yet? Anybody down that way can let me know. I haven't been down in a while, but that's a pretty old school as well. So there's that. But congratulations. Can we learn anything from this? If you have success like this and it happened over a relatively quick period of time, can we grab some elements of that success and implement in some other schools? And arguably, it might not necessarily need to be, it doesn't have to be the schools that are already performing in the 80-something percentiles to try to get them in the 90 percentiles of graduation. Heck, let's look at schools that are in the 60-something percentiles, 70 percentiles. How can we boost their rates? Can some of these actions that were taken work? Can some of that implementation in schools that are having some challenges work? Can we use that? And you think this wasn't done with a big $10 million tech contract. This wasn't done with a multi-billion dollar study. This wasn't the outside consultants coming in. It was a spreadsheet. You know, I don't know if it was Excel, Google Sheets, color coded. You know, it's something that, dare I say, a kid could probably do. You know, a former math teacher actually runs it, and her colleagues call her the data queen. Oh, look at that, a former math teacher. Remember, as we talk about some of this, some of the best ideas actually come from the people. And I will say it again, I don't want to speak for the teachers of Anne Arundel County, but they've texted me, and I haven't had the privilege of speaking to Dr. Mark Bedell, and maybe we'll try to get him on at one point as we lead up to the new school year in September. But he seems to be a person who's been thinking outside the box since he's come here. And each time I've talked about him, teachers who work for him have texted in saying that they love him. And they love some of the thoughts, some of the outside the box thinking. Now, I don't know that he came up with it. I don't know that the teacher came up with it. Let's not leave out the principal here, the principal who supports a lot of this. And when you support your staff, we talked about wellness and how all of that plays in to a work environment that your people are going to run through the wall and try to be creative and try to do better. It feels like they executed here and got the results that everyone would like to have, right? This is what we're fighting for. This is what we've been having studies and spending billions on. And we seem to be working our way towards it and seeing in Glen Burnie. And I guarantee you, if you just threw a bunch of high schools on the table, a lot of people weren't going to be putting Glen Burnie High School on the list as one of the schools that saw, or the school that saw the highest increase in graduation rates in the state of Maryland. I doubt that. Yeah. So that's a big part of it. And when you see that level of continuity and not having that level of turnover, it kind of speaks to the culture is suggesting something's working properly. So that seems to be something that's working the right way. And I hope that they continue to have that success and they can even grow upon that. And perhaps someone listening or someone read this article and says to themselves that they're a teacher or they're a principal, you know what, maybe we should try that next year at our school and see if we can reach out to them and work that out and grow from there. Anyway, when we come back from the news after the news at noon, I want to get into that outside money in campaigns, what Senator Chris Van Hollen had to say about that. We'll get into that and much more coming up here on the TJ Smith Show.
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2: Traffic and weather.
3: Well, let's give you an update on this traffic congestion on 95 in Howard County heading southbound right at 175 around 9:30 this morning. There was a serious accident. All lanes were closed for quite some time there. They have reopened two lanes along the left side, but delays remain coming down from Route 100. Folks heading down the ocean starting to see some more traffic volume on 97 heading south now between Benfield Boulevard, making your way over toward Generals Highway. Traffic across the Bay Bridge bridge moving well right now. Three lanes over.

0: 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WBAL-TV 11 weather. Sunny skies today, high of 92. Overnight, low of 68. Tomorrow, a slight chance of showers and thunderstorms, highs in the mid-90s. Currently, it's sunny and 90 here on TV Hill. 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
9: Partly cloudy, 85. I'm Caitlin Bancroft. Cracking down on illegal smoke shops, the focus of Baltimore City leaders. Thousands of dollars given out to fake students, Baltimore City Community College, and Maryland Live Casino is being sued. We'll get to all these stories and more, but first, ABC News, 12 noon.
10: From ABC News, I'm Mike Dubusky. The job market is showing signs of resilience despite a challenging economic picture. ABC's Sherry Preston has the latest.
11: Another strong jobs report, this one for the month of May. Analysts have been expecting about 80,000 jobs to have been added to the U.S. economy last month. Instead, they added a solid 172,000, showing resilience despite rising costs from the war. Revised numbers for March and April also show even more hiring than had been reported. The unemployment rate remains unchanged at 4.3%, where it's been for most of the year.
10: President Trump posting on social media, calling the report great and that growth does not mean inflation. The Dallas Fed president and others have recently indicated higher interest rates could be necessary later this year. The Senate has passed a $70 billion immigration enforcement package, not included anything to stop the anti-weaponization fund. More from ABC News senior political correspondent Rachel Scott.
12: For more than 18 hours, Democrats and some Republicans introducing measures to rein in the fund, aimed at compensating President Trump's allies, possibly even the rioters who attacked police officers on January 6th. All of those efforts failed. For weeks, acting Attorney General Todd Blanche defended the fund. But after a firestorm of criticism, he testified it had been dropped.
10: Since then, President Trump has indicated he doesn't know what the future of the fund might be and called it a beautiful thing. A blast of summer heat this weekend taking aim at the East Coast.
5: One thing working for us is even though New York City looking gorgeous this morning at almost 70, going to near 90 today, over 90 tomorrow, the dew points are low, meaning that the humidity isn't that thick. However, Philadelphia warms into the 90s, low 90s, maybe even mid 90s, and they have gone remote for Philadelphia public schools.
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13: This is the News at Noon with Caitlin Bancroft.
9: Good afternoon. I'm Caitlin Bancroft. New this afternoon, Governor Moore has signed an executive order creating a statewide task force to protect the rights of immigrants. The governor is saying this task force will help coordinate efforts to address fraud and exploitation of immigrant Marylanders. In a statement, the governor writing in part, despite significant contributions to the state's economic, societal, and cultural life, many immigrant Marylanders have long faced discrimination and substandard services in areas such as legal services, employment, and housing. Baltimore City is partnering with the Maryland Alcohol, Tobacco, and Cannabis Commission to bring the hammer down on smoke shops operating illegally.
14: Enough is enough, and we're coming after you. That according to City Councilman Tony Glover.
15: We are serious about knocking these individuals down and locking these individuals up.
14: Like the smoke shop here in Howard Park, a block from Rodwell Elementary, facing charges of selling 9 pounds of illegal pot.
15: We understand you don't want this, and we are taking action, and that action has already begun.
14: As Baltimore City Sheriff Sam Cogan says, folks selling illegal pot, like folks he says here that are charged with doing just that, will be held accountable.
9: That's WBAL Scott Wyckoff reporting. Baltimore City Community College in hot water after a state audit revealed more than $264,000 given out in financial aid to fake students. Fraudsters allegedly used AI bots to set up 145 fake student accounts. Auditors saying the college is at fault for not properly verifying the students were real. The college is now expecting to have protections in place by October. And Louis Vuitton has filed a federal lawsuit against Maryland Live Casino.
16: The suit alleges that promotional giveaways copied the brand's monogram design and misled customers into believing they were affiliated. The lawsuit accuses the casino of trademark infringement, false association, and unfair competition. The luxury designer seeks damages of up to $2 million per counterfeit mark per type of good. In addition, Louis Vuitton wants corrective advertising and the destruction of the infringing products. Taylor Bennett, WBAL News Radio 1090 and FM 101.5.
9: 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Coming up after traffic and weather, two TSA officers assaulted a BWI. What we know about the suspect.
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9: Traffic.
0: This afternoon, the cleanup continues from this crash on 95 heading southbound right at 175. It happened about 9:30 this morning. All lanes were closed for quite some time. Right now, at least two lanes are now closed off to the right side. Two left lanes taking on traffic still as the cleanup continues. Traffic slows coming down from Route 100. Getting down the ocean right now, you're in pretty good shape. 97, seeing a few more cars heading down toward Crownsville from Route 32. Once you get past that, you're back up to speed heading toward Route 50. 50, you're moving well from Parole toward Annapolis over the Severn River Bridge. And then continuing out towards Sandy Point, three lanes are open eastbound right now, and you're in pretty good shape as you head over toward Kent Island. I'm Tony Thornton, WBAL News Radio 1090 and FM 101.5.
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9: Weather.
17: Partly to mostly sunny today and hot. High temperatures making it to 92 by the afternoon. Mostly clear tonight and still quite warm for an evening temperature. We're going to fall to the upper 60s overnight. And then we'll be under a partly to mostly cloudy sky Saturday. It still will be hot with high temperatures in the low 90s. And there will be a chance of scattered showers and thunderstorms later in the afternoon and evening. I'm meteorologist Alencia Jenkins on WBAL News Radio 1090 and FM 101.5.
9: Currently here on TV Hill, it's cloudy, 85.
13: Now, the news continues.
9: An assault of two TSA workers at BWI Marshall leads to a Charles County man facing charges, according to the U.S. Attorney's Office of Maryland. 32-year-old Cornelius Queen not only assaulted the two TSA workers, but also assaulted a bystander and two children. The incident happened back on April 2nd. Baltimore County leaders used the launch of a new sustainability leadership coalition to spotlight both progress and pressure points, from fewer plastic bags in local streams to long-term concerns about landfill capacity.
18: The small, sustainable choices we make today can have a big impact on the future.
19: That's Baltimore County Executive Kathy Klossmeyer speaking at Towson University. She was joined by County Council Chair Mike Ertl, who called the plastic bag law passed in 2023 a success, saying stream cleanups are already turning up far fewer bags, mentioning one in his neighborhood.
20: Usually when we go in that stream, there's 40 or 50 bags in the roots all over the stream, and we found three bags.
19: Chris Chian, WBAL News, Radio 1090 and FM 101.5.
9: The inaugural Baltimore Harbor 1 Mile Swim is set for this Sunday. Artist and ultramarathon open water swimmer Katie Pumphrey organized the swim.
21: But for this swim, it starts at Bond Street Wharf. Swimmers will follow the shoreline towards the Inner Harbor, and it's a turnaround point at Point Park, right by the Tier of Price Building in Harbor Point, to that half mile from Bond Street Wharf to Point Park and back.
9: The swim starts at 10 in the morning. Excitement over the event led to it being sold out in less than 5 days. Tonight, the Orioles kick off a road series against the Blue Jays, with WBAL's pregame coverage beginning after the news at 6 and first pitch at 7:07. I'm Caitlin Bancroft, WBAL News Radio 1090 and FM 101.5.
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24: Welcome back, and a very good Friday afternoon to you. Hope that you have great plans for the weekend. I'm looking forward to the weekend myself, and it's election season. We've been talking about it a lot, and we've talked to several candidates in Baltimore County in particular in those races. In the state's attorney's race on Monday, we'll speak with Lauren Lipscomb, who's also running for Baltimore County state's attorney. And that's the third and final candidate for that race that we'll speak to. And one of the stories we outlined yesterday was about the near $750,000 that's been infused in that race from an outside group, where only 1% of that money in Maryland, 1% of the money came from Marylanders, where it's $733 million, I think, that's been infused in the Baltimore County State's Attorney's race. That just makes you say, why? Why is that? Why does this outside group want to have that level of influence on this particular race in this particular seat? It does make you ask the question, and it should make you ask that question anytime an outside group has that level of influence on a political race. So Senator Chris Van Hollen, in a different race, has held a news conference this week to warn voters about another race where a super PAC has put in a bunch of money. This is Maryland's 5th congressional district. This is the one where Steny Hoyer is retiring from, longtime congressman there. About $4.5 million in outside super PAC money has flowed into that race on behalf of state delegate Adrian Bofa. He joined, I can't remember who he joined here on the station, but I know he spoke to somebody here on the station more recently than not. But this is a competitive open seat there. But there is a super PAC that's sending a ton of money into that particular race. And again, it should make you say, this is a race that covers parts of Anne Arundel and Prince George's counties, and basically all the southern Maryland there. So this is right there outside of Washington, D.C., a pretty big one. Now, Van Hollen identified two categories of outside money backing BWAFO, groups tied to the cryptocurrency industry and groups connected to AIPAC. That's the American Israel Public Affairs Committee. His message was direct. These groups aren't spending $4.5 million out of goodwill. They're buying a vote. And he called on BWAFO to publicly release any questionnaires or communications he's had with those organizations. Let's start with this. What do you think when it comes to this outside money? Now, when it comes to the questionnaires, should they be released publicly? Now, just as a reminder, when it comes to PACs, they can't coordinate with candidates. So as we talked about last week, we had Sarah David on the show last, I believe it was Monday of this week. Was that this week? Goodness gracious, the week is taking so long. I guess it was Monday this week. We had Sarah David on, and we know that mailers went out and they are in support of her candidacy, but they're not coordinating with her. But it's fair game ultimately, because if people are supportive of your campaign and they stand for certain issues, then you have to answer those certain issues, perhaps. And in particular, there was a mailer that came out about ICE, and I asked her about the ICE situation. And I know many of you didn't like the answer she gave, but she at least addressed it to us. But if there are questionnaires, then perhaps that should be something that should be of public information. The thing about these PACs is they don't have to, they can get as much money donated to them as they want. And not all of that, you're not going to necessarily know exactly who is giving to support particular candidates, because they're collecting money from all across the country. So is that something you're good with? How do you feel when we're in the midst of election season and you're getting mail from political action committees, PACs? How does that make you feel? 410-467-WBAL, 410-467-9225 on the greensolutionsremodeling.com text line. Because what you're going to see right now during this time of year, you have candidates here in the state of Maryland. Campaign finance limit, $6,000 an individual can hand over to a candidate. That's how much they can give you during an election, a particular election cycle. So anything beyond that would be a campaign finance violation. Now, again, that $6,000 can certainly be loopholed, to say the least. So you live in a house. You, your lovely wife or husband, and your beautiful, loving children that happen to be rich as well and are so involved in politics, your 18-year-old daughter, your 19-year-old son, and your 22-year-old son who checked out of politics a long time ago. But all three of those lovely children can write $6,000 checks to their favorite politician. Your wife can, or husband can write $6,000 checks to your favorite politician as well as you. You do the math. 6 times 5, that equals $30,000 comes from the Smith household to our favorite politician. Yeah, a lot more than $6,000, but that's how you get around the loopholes. But when it comes to PACs, you can put a ton of money into these PACs, and you get these numbers like we're seeing, these eye-popping numbers of $732,000 that's going into PACs to put TV ads up that favor certain candidates or attempting to demean other candidates. Is that fair game? Should there be more disclosures? How does it make you feel about the particular candidates? Again, 410-467-WBAL, 410-467-9225 on the greensolutionsremodeling.com text line if you want to chime in on this particular topic here. It's blatant ability for super PAC to buy politicians, and they will owe them non-transparency to local constituents, of course. Talking about the PACs, again, completely legal. That's the thing about it. It's completely legal, so it's nothing that we can that we can really do about it. We have to demand more if we want more out of a system, and unfortunately, it's not much that we can do. TJ, how are super PACs any different from the teachers union or other unions? I think it's substantially different, in my opinion. The union is at least basing it off of the membership and votes. And they are, and it might not be based on how they make their decisions to endorse. They're normally public, and the candidates know how they're going forward with it. And you're getting boots on the ground with those unions that ultimately endorse you. So the teachers union endorses you. You might get the apple to throw on your literature that you're sending out, and you might get the boots on the ground of the union itself going out working the polls for you. When it comes to the money, you're not going to get that type of money from these unions, generally speaking. These PACs said, we're thinking $4.5 million. That's TV ad after TV ad after TV ad. You're going to be inundated with it. And it's going to be very difficult for you to fight that if you're a candidate that's going up against it, if you don't have the backing of these PACs. So it's going to be very challenging for you to try to fight that, and you're not going to be able to do it. So I look at that as a huge challenge, in my opinion, that I have some concerns with it, because again, that's the dark money, the dark side of politics. And we can play this game of the campaign finance. You can see all the people who gave, but really it's the back door of where all this is happening. That's a huge problem overall. Yeah. 410-467-9225. You want to chime in? Let's hear from Joey in Baltimore. Good afternoon to you, Joey. You're on WBAL. Are you there, Joey?
1: How you doing, TJ?
24: I'm well. Thank you.
1: I just got a question. It seems like everyone's crying about the super PACs, but no one minds taking George Soros' money.
24: That's a super PAC. We talked about it yesterday, so I don't know what you're talking about. I literally talked about it yesterday. I literally connected the dots of the fact that the super PAC in Baltimore County is funded by a good amount of that money's funded by George Soros.
1: Oh, I missed your show yesterday. Sorry.
24: Okay. Yep. You are. All right. Let's hear from Lee in Baltimore. Good afternoon to you, Lee. You're on WBAL.
2: My man, TJ, how you feeling today, sir? Happy Friday to you.
24: Same to you, TGIF.
2: Yes, sir. Yes, sir. Okay. What a great topic. Politician. Hey, TJ. So you're telling me if you get donated $1 million, right? And you do some TV ads, and it may cost you $30,000, right? What are you doing with the rest of the money? Where did the rest of the money go? Does it go in your pocket? No. You pay a few people? I'm kind of confused on that because it seems like I'm in the wrong business.
24: So you said if you donate $30,000 and the TV commercial costs $15,000, where does the rest of the money go?
2: Absolutely.
24: Okay. I will thank you for the question, Lee. A lot of people actually have that question, and I don't think a lot of people know the answer to that. So I'm going to come back and answer that question. 410-467-WBAL. We're talking about PACs in general. This isn't a partisan conversation because this happens across the aisle. This is money in politics. So it isn't about George Soros. It isn't about the Koch brothers. This is about PACs in general. It isn't partisan. It's a problem. If you want to join in the conversation, you could join us here on the TJ Smith Show.
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23: Traffic and weather.
0: Let's give you an update on this incident on 95 southbound at 175 this afternoon. The right lane remains blocked there. It was a crash, happened around 9:30 this morning. All lanes were closed for quite some time. Serious accident, in fact. But right now, the good news, three lanes are now open heading south. Delays remain, however, coming down from Route 100. There's a lot of bailout traffic on Washington Boulevard heading south, too, from right around Route 100 down to 103 as well. But that might be a good bet for you if you want to avoid that heavy volume coming down from Route 100. And slow on 97 southbound now between Crane Highway and Generals Highway as folks are heading down toward Route 50 to head down the ocean. 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WBAL TV 11 weather. Sunny today, high of 92. Overnight, low of 68. Chance of showers and thunderstorms tomorrow, highs in the mid-90s. Currently, it's sunny and 90 here on TV Hill. I'm Tony Thornton, WBAL News Radio 1090 and FM 101.5.
4: Monday morning at 9 a.m., C4, Brian Neiman, T.J. 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
24: All right, welcome back. Talking about the money in politics and which direction we should go when it comes to that. It's kind of a big deal. We talked about it a little bit yesterday when it comes to Baltimore County's race, and I know caller Joey didn't get a chance to listen yesterday. That I got kind of detailed that particular case out of Baltimore County, and we talked about the Soros money, but this is nonpartisan. This is not about which side is getting more PAC money than the other. This is about PACs in general, and heck with the national stage, we're hyper local. It's really wild when you think about not even the big city of Baltimore, and we're talking about a big Baltimore race that's going on. We're talking about a Baltimore County state's attorney race. Not even the Baltimore County executive race. We're talking about the Baltimore County state's attorney's race getting $750,000 involved. We're talking about a congressional race that we should be kind of concerned about when we think about the amount of money that's being infused in that and the conflicts of interest that could be presented. Are they operating for your best interests or not? Is it what's in your best interest or the governing body that's putting the millions in their coffers? Now, we know this because we've had the exact same conversations when it comes to those advocacy groups that many of us have talked about when we think about some, whether it's environmental advocacy groups. And I don't even want to single out any advocacy groups because you go down the list. If you take from these advocacy groups, whether it's the money, whether it's those endorsements, how beholden are you to them? And can you make those independent decisions that might go against some of what they believe in? And can you, as a politician, make clear-headed decisions? Well, this kind of goes into how dirty a lot of it can be when it comes to politics. They help fund your campaign. Now, Lee asked right before we went to break about the money in politics. If somebody donates X amount of dollars, where does all that money go? Well, it's not free to run campaigns. Now, some you do have campaign volunteers, and they make the world go round, no doubt about it. But there are people who give up. This is their full-time job. They run campaigns. You think about people like campaign managers and some other high-level staffers. This is their full-time job. When it comes to getting polls, they cost money. When it comes to getting signs printed, they cost money. When it comes to getting the literature that gets mailed out, that costs money. Of course, like we talked about with the television ads, radio ads, all of that costs money. So the infrastructure all costs money. And the more money you have, the more effective you're going to be able to be, because it's formulas around it. And some of the formula around it is how many different contacts you can make with a voter. And that can include things like the mail. You might say to yourself, I am so sick and tired of getting all of this literature. You are maybe a high propensity voter who studied and know exactly who you're going to vote for. Now, think about the person who is not really checked in. They're not tuned in. They don't listen to the show. Like Joe didn't listen yesterday, so they didn't hear what's going on. So they're kind of out of the loop. So some of those folks, right? But if they keep getting this, they get this piece of literature. Who the heck is this T.J. Smith guy? Throw it in the trash. Then the second time, oh boy, here's this T.J. guy again. And then maybe the third time. And then they maybe see it on the TV. Then they tune in, find the WBAL. And they hear it. All right, I need to check because I'm hearing it. He's everywhere. I haven't seen a billboard, see a TV ad. I can't turn on YouTube without seeing a guy. All of these contacts have finally penetrated and have been embedded in your memory, and now you know this guy is somebody I need to pay attention to. This gal is somebody I need to pay attention to. And it can work both ways, where now I know who I know he is because I've seen him. I see some of the things that he's proposing, and they're of interest to me. Let me go to this website. Let me sign up to get the mail from this person, the email from this person, and follow along. Oh, wow. I just got this piece of mail about this incumbent. Ah. I didn't know that they missed 50 votes in the Maryland General Assembly, and they represent me. I didn't know they voted for this thing that I've been complaining about. Oh, my. This is the person that voted for all these smoke shops to be able to be proliferated around the city. I didn't know that. And you got that from the PAC. This is where a lot of that money goes. So, in fairness, the money does go places, no doubt about it. But when outside money comes in, it can go to a place that you might not have anticipated it going, which could not all the time be the full truth as well. It could be very slanted to convey a particular point of view in order to really not even necessarily prop somebody up, but definitely to lower somebody else. And some of it can be based on things that aren't even the truth, and it can happen that way, for sure. A texter says, makes you wonder who these politicians really serve. It ain't you and me. And that's definitely a big concern. In my opinion, this issue is, and lobbyists are the greatest threat to our republic. It's no doubt about it. Certainly, there is a lot of frustration when it comes to some of what they do and the fact that they do it constantly and it's over and over again. So I know a number of people have their feelings towards Chris Van Hollen and what's occurred with him over the past year and a half and all. That aside, I think that he's on the right side of history when it comes to this, when it comes to all of this money flooding in. It's happening for a reason, and we all should be concerned about it. And this is exclusive and across the board. When you get special interest money flooding into your race and it's in favor of you, we should all be asking the question as to why. What happened in the back room that is that they said, you're our person? What is it that you did that was so great? And I think one of the other points that Chris Van Hollen pointed out was this guy hasn't been around a lot. He's one candidate that was a delegate and was like a council person or something. He just hasn't been around. How did he strike a chord with you to get this much? What the heck's happening? I think it's a good question that should be answered. Anyway, we come back. It's a New York Times story on what social media apps have done to hook teens at school. Yeah, that's not a surprise, but we're getting more and more evidence. And should we be looking at that ban that other countries are doing? It's almost like a domino effect that we're seeing across the globe as other countries are starting to go away with social media for teens.
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9: Cloudy 87 at 12:30. Good afternoon. I'm Caitlin Bancroft. Baltimore City's Sheriff's Office cracking down on smoke shops operating illegally after the sheriff says more than 73 pounds of illegal cannabis and almost 18,000 untaxed tobacco products have been seized just over the last 2 weeks. Maryland's U.S. Attorney's Office has indicted a Charles County man after he allegedly assaulted two TSA agents at BWI at the beginning of April. Video footage from the airport shows 32-year-old Cornelius Queen assaulting officers at a security checkpoint and before that, actually attacking a bystander and two children. From the ABC News Desk, the Senate has passed legislation to fund Immigration and Customs Enforcement and Customs and Border Patrol. Senators voted for the $70 billion legislation for the next 3 years through the end of the president's term. Meantime, a step forward for the bill that would send new aid to Ukraine and impose sanctions against Russia. The Ukraine Support Act passed the House last night. It would authorize $8 billion in foreign military financing loans to Ukraine and NATO allies. 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I'm Caitlin Bancroft, WBAL News Radio 1090 and FM 101.5.
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23: Traffic.
15: I-95 southbound at Route 175. Accident cleanup continues. The right lane block. The slow traffic begins at Route 100. On the BW Parkway, it is quite heavy southbound through the interchange at I-195 and then both directions well below speed between Route 175 and Route 198. On I-97, the slow roll south before Route 3 to the exit at Route 178. Heading for the Bay Bridge, no delays out of Annapolis. Three lanes are running eastbound across the bay. On the Beltway, some slowing. Outer loop from Harford Road around towards Lockraven Boulevard and Cromwell Bridge Road. Brief delays on the inner loop before Greenspring Avenue to the JFX. WBAL TV 11 weather. Sunshine today with a few clouds near record high temperatures into the low 90s. Mainly clear overnight. Lows right around 70 degrees. Partly cloudy, hot again tomorrow back into the low 90s. I'm Dan Alford for WBAL News Radio 1090 and FM 101.5.
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24: So we know that the social media and the algorithms have been a problem for a while, and how to deal with it has become a big issue, a political issue at that. And yeah, it is easy to say it's a parenting problem, but this has kind of grown rapidly out of control. We look at the schools and we see in schools how kids are using the social media to do whether it's showcase fights that go on to just film their videos while they're in school and all that stuff that they shouldn't be doing, or just scroll while they're in school. All that stuff shouldn't be happening anyway, but it's been happening. And we're trying to figure out which way we move forward. But there's been a New York Times investigation, and I thought that this was really fascinating because of what these social media companies were doing to try to lure children in. And I say lure children in, and I don't think that's an exaggeration of the words. Here's the the headline. Teachers are going to hate it. How social media apps hook teens at school. Internal documents show how tech giants grab children's attention throughout the day, a strategy that schools say has undermined education. So, again, we've heard it for a while about how the algorithm has been intentionally manipulated to really to make it addictive and manipulate children. And here we are yet again, and so much so that we even have talked about potentially having warning labels similar to that of what we see on cigarettes and alcohol when it comes to social media. And we've been seeing country after country start to ban it for children under the age of 16. There's been this major New York Times investigation that's based on those internal documents and released through lawsuits that have been filed by now more than 1,400 school districts. And it reveals that Meta, Snap, TikTok, and YouTube have systematically and deliberately targeted students during school hours, even as their own internal safety teams have raised alarms. The companies employed aggressive tactics. Yeah, the Snapchat, they sent push notifications to teens during class, urging them to share what was happening in their classrooms. Meta, this is the company that owns Facebook and Instagram. They paid teen ambassadors $45 gift cards to hand out branded swag and recruit friends to Instagram. And TikTok funneled millions of dollars to the national PTA to generate favorable press coverage and neutralize critics, some of which were then-Senator Marco Rubio. Now, Google, meanwhile, they knew that its YouTube algorithm was funneling students from educational content into unrelated entertainment. And internal documents show that employees saw Chromebook adoption as a pipeline into Google's broader ecosystem. Now, if we think about the Chromebook, the Chromebook was something that so many school districts adopted during the pandemic. We've been talking about technology in the classroom a lot, right? And how the Chromebook was the inexpensive one of choice that a lot of governments adopted and put in there. And dare I say, it almost sounds like a conspiracy that Google did this. Part of me almost wants to say, this feels like this needs to be investigated even more. Is it even criminal when you think about this? So they did all of this, and there was levels of intent behind it. And to think that Meta was paying teen ambassadors to try to recruit other ones, this is luring. And it's luring in a different way than when we think about some of the sex trafficking and all. But you're luring them for other ill intent. And you're addicting them to other things other than drugs and alcohol and sex trafficking and things like that. But you're making them, you're making the situation very difficult. How the heck do we get a handle on this? Because it's only going to get worse. And mind you, we're going to go into an AI story in the 1 o'clock hour, talk a bit about AI. This is not AI. This is just the social media world that we're talking about. It seems like it's only going to get worse as we grow more and more into the AI and as AI is even more incorporated into the cell phones. If you think Apple kind of screwed up a bit with their AI rollout that was supposed to be incorporated on their newest phones, right? We still have to get there, right? We have a long way to go, and the next generation of phones, it's all going to be incorporated. So all four companies that we talked about, the ones we were talking about, recently settled with a Breathitt County Schools. This is a small 1,500 student district in rural Kentucky that was a test case for the larger litigation. The settlement totaled $27 million, $9 million from Meta, $8 million from Snap and TikTok, and $2 million from Google. The next plaintiff was the Tucson Unified, and that's out in Arizona. They're seeking over $1 billion. Now, legal experts say that the total exposure across 1,400-plus school district could reach into the billions. So they're settling some of these cases. And again, some of the harms that are there is because of some of the problems that we're starting to see. Now, a TikTok employee warned in 2022 that a new feature pushing users to post within 3 minutes would make teachers hate it because kids already have a smartphone addiction in class. Don't we know that? We've absolutely seen that happen, and we've talked about it. So how this undermines what they're being forced to deal with, because they're getting the enticement of the money, the influence, because that's a big part of this. They love the influence, right? They love that influence that they get to have, and they're getting money, and here we are. And here we are. So what's gonna happen as we continue to move forward? And I don't know. I don't know if we need to ban social media for kids, or we need bigger controls when it comes to the school. Somebody had called in, Tony in Pasadena. Wish you stayed on, Tony, but you talked about the prisons, and they have cell phone blockers inside the schools. And could this help it? And could this stop it? And I don't know if the cell phone blockers are the right answer, or if the filters that stop you from being able to get on it. But the filters they work when you're attached to the Wi-Fi for the school. They're not going to necessarily work if you're hooked up to your cellular data. But the cell phone bans, again, if we think about some of the school districts that want to give the high schoolers a little bit more autonomy to say, you make the decision, we're not going to treat you like a baby and take the phones from you. But haven't we figured out that there's enough information out there that the kids, even in high school, don't have the ability? They're still, and let's use some of what we talked about earlier with the Second Chance Act. If we're saying that their minds haven't developed fully, their brains haven't developed fully yet until age 25, we want to give them the level of maturity to allow them to have these cell phones, but we're also simultaneously saying that the algorithms have made it so addictive that these kids are effectively addicted to their cell phones, but we want to give them the trust that they can use these things in the school, even though all of the data supports that the companies are even enticing them to stay on. Through giving them gifts, which I feel is really criminal at this point. I mean, what's the difference between that and giving you a lollipop to get into the white van? But all of this happening, that seems like a huge problem. And something's going to have to be reeled in. Will we do anything about it? I don't know. I don't know. Texter brings this up. It will never change, largely because the parents are addicted as well to the smartphones and new age rattles for children. I get what you're saying. I do. I hear what you're saying. The problem I have with that is the parents are adults, and the kids can't do everything adults can do. So you're in a different world where that's not appropriate for you, and perhaps you can't decipher that now is not the time for you to be on your phone, where perhaps your parents can decipher that now is not the time for you to be on your phone. I don't know. It's a tough situation, but something's going to have to give. Something's going to have to give, because it's getting worse and worse. The more we find out, the worse it gets. And I think with these lawsuits, as they continue to occur, it's going to get worse and worse. We're going to find out more and more. So anyway, this is one to read. It's in the New York Times. When we come back, Laurel Park, they have a number of events coming up over the next several weeks. And they just hosted the Preakness as well down there at Laurel Park. We'll talk to somebody from Laurel Park when we return. And after 1 o'clock news, we'll come back, talk a bit about AI and what one of the biggest AI developers out there, Anthropic, is saying what needs to happen. Slow it down. How about that? But his competitors aren't too sure about that. We'll get to that convo when we return here on the TJ Smith Show.
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23: Traffic.
15: This report brought to you by the law offices of Peter Angelos, 95 southbound at Route 175. Cleanup continues from this morning's major truck crash. The right lane blocked. The traffic slow southbound 95, leaving Route 100. There is some bailout on Route 1, and that is bumper to bumper from Route 100 to the traffic light at Meadow Ridge Road, Route 103. Now south on the BW Parkway, off and on the brakes from Route 175 to Route 198, and it's building northbound through that same stretch. Already tied up I-96. 7 southbound from Route 3 to the exit at Route 178. 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
9: I'm Caitlin Bancroft. An executive order from Governor Moore to develop a statewide task force on immigrants' rights and a new coalition focused on sustainability in Baltimore County. 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
24: Welcome back to the show, and I'm pleased to be joined by Dan Ilman of the Maryland Jockey Club. He's the Director of Communications, and Laura Park has a lot going on this month, and they're coming off the heels of a successful Preakness down there last month. First time they had an opportunity to host that. Dan, thank you very much for your time this afternoon.
29: Well, thanks, TJ. It's great talking to you, and you're right. Laurel Park did have a fantastic Preakness. The first Preakness at Laurel Park is Pimlico Racecourse is being rebuilt. Napoleon Solo, the winner of the 151st Preakness. It was an exciting race.
24: Yeah, how was it down there for Preakness? I know we got to see the sights and hear the sounds of it. How was it for you hosting the Preakness down at Laurel Park?
29: It was a more intimate experience than what Baltimoreans, I think, expect, you know, with the craziness going on in the infield and people running around. We had a more intimate experience with about 5,000 fans. But the good news is they got up close to the horses, which really is all about the experience. The hats were there. The Black-Eyed Susan drinks were there. The fashions were there. The experience was there. But also they got right up close to the horses and the jockeys, the true superstars of the game.
24: Yeah. Laurel Park's great. I got to get out there last year for Cigars on the Rail. And it's a great park, and there are a number of events that are coming up. And this, starting this weekend, Tacos and Margarita. It's lunchtime, and I have to work through lunchtime, so I'm hungry. So Tacos and Margarita, talk to us about some of these events that are forthcoming, including this Sunday's Tacos and Margarita event.
29: We are wall-to-wall through June. Not only is there going to be great live racing Friday through Sunday, but Tacos and Margaritas is on Sunday between 1 to 4 p.m. The weather looks great. It'll be on the track apron. You can get your tickets and more information at laurelpark.com. Food, fun. We want to create an atmosphere that's a party atmosphere, a festive atmosphere where folks can come out, enjoy the live racing, but also have a great event to enjoy, like Tacos and Margaritas, which was very popular. Mm-hmm. Then you go to next Sunday, the June 14th. You talked about cigars on the rail. Well, this is rosé on the rail, a little wine tasting, if you will, to go along with your racing action. That should be a heck of a lot of fun. And then on June the 21st, Father's Day, you know, Dad does everything for you all year round. Come on out, Father's Day buffets. We'll have treats. We'll have cigars. We'll have bourbon and whiskey tastings. We'll have all sorts of treats for Dad. Come on out for June 21st, Father's Day buffet. And then we close out the month on Saturday, June the 27th, with one of our signature stakes days. The Frank J. DeFrancis Dash is one of the biggest racing days in the entire state.

0: Thing. Now, for people who aren't as familiar with horse betting, are there opportunities to learn how to bet over the next several weeks if anybody came out to these events?
1: Oh, certainly. We'll have Horse Racing 101 videos on our Maryland Racing YouTube channel. We'll also have betting guides that we'll be handing out at the racetrack, teaching you what is a win bet, what is a place bet, what is a show bet or a trifecta or an exacta. We can understand it can get confusing the first time visitors to Laurel Park. So we want to make it as clear as possible. You'll find a bet that's comfortable for you. We also have a handicapping guide that's available that gives out sort of tips and analysis about all of the horses. And also there'll be a primer on how to read your racing program because it is a bit daunting. You open it up and it looks like Egyptian hieroglyphics. But there is actually a method to the madness. You can intelligently pick a winner once you decipher the code. It's like solving the New York Times crossword puzzle. The only difference is you get paid if you do it right.
0: Right. So Summerfest at Laurel Park, that's the day before Father's Day. What does that entail? It's going to be some races there. Is there any special festivities for that as we kind of kick off summer?
1: Mostly that's going to be a really exciting day of stakes races. And of course, it's all about weather there. We're looking at the June stakes calendar. A lot of stakes races on June the 20th. Two of them restricted to Maryland breds, Virginia breds as well, eligible to run the Jamila and the Ben's Cat, celebrating one of the most popular horses in Maryland, a horse by the name of Ben's Cat, who ran here for a very, very long time. That's the June 20th, basically June Stakes Fest, surrounding all of our events all month long. And again, laurelpark.com is where to go. Click under events and you'll be on your way. Also, we have bubbly brunch Sundays every Sunday in June. Head on out to the racetrack if you want to take the family out for brunch from 11 a.m. until the last race. It's a lot of fun.
0: Yeah, I'm going to tell you this, fellas. It's a unique date to go to. So you're trying to impress the lady. It's a nice place to go to for sure. So just tell them I sent you. And don't tell the lady because then they'll be calling the show and saying, you sent us here? That was a nice date. But no, it's a great place. And you have a lot of events going on throughout the year. So thank you very much for filling us in with this. Sounds like a lot of fun over the next several weeks especially. So appreciate your time today, Dan. Appreciate you.
1: Well, thanks a lot, TJ. I really appreciate the opportunity. And head on out to Laurel Park. I guarantee you'll have a great time.
0: Absolutely. Very much so. Again, Dan Ellman of the Maryland Jockey Club. A number of different events over the next month and even into through August as well. And like I said, last year I got to do the Cigars on the Rail out there, which was a lot of fun. So something to definitely keep your eyes open for if that's what you're into. And just remember, it's hot Bird summer as well with WBAL News Radio. 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
3: It's campaign season, and the blame game is part of it, both on both sides of the aisle. And yesterday, Governor Westmore defended his efforts to address rising gas prices and electric bills, but much of his explanation to it pointed back to D.C. and the Trump administration tariffs, the conflict involving Iran. Now, to be fair, global events absolutely impact energy prices. Wars affect oil markets. Supply disruptions affect the overall market. But here's what caught my attention. Marylanders don't just pay global energy prices. We also pay Maryland tax and spend policies as well as energy policies. When it comes to gas prices, Maryland already ranks among the seventh highest gas tax state in the nation. And the tax is scheduled to increase again July 1st. Yet we are ranked seventh worst in the nation when it comes to conditions of our roads. Now, when it comes to electric bills, the Moore administration points to $300 million in relief. But that relief averages about $12 a month, doesn't fully begin until next year, and lasts about 3 years. Meanwhile,

0: Many families here have seen their bills increase by hundreds of dollars compared to a few years ago. And let's not forget, Maryland has spent years shutting down reliable power plants due to the greenies without replacing enough renewable generation capacity, leaving us increasingly dependent on importing electricity from neighboring states, mainly produced by coal. The governor also touted Maryland becoming the first state to ban dynamic pricing in grocery stores. But my question is, was that ever a major problem for most families compared to rising energy, housing, and insurance costs? At some point, Maryland's affordability challenges start to feel like blaming the weather while ignoring the holes in your own roof. So my question is, how much of Maryland's affordability problem is really coming from D.C. and how much is coming from decisions made right here in Annapolis? That's today's Daily Briefing. 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
8: Cloudy 87. Good afternoon. I'm Caitlin Bancroft. An executive order to protect the rights of immigrants. More on this story and much more first. ABC News, 1 o'clock.
9: From ABC News, I'm Mike Dubusky. The jobs picture was a lot better than expected in today's latest report from the Labor Department, with 172,000 jobs added last month and the unemployment rate remaining unchanged at 4.3%. University of Michigan economics professor Justin Wolfer says these numbers may get the attention of the Federal Reserve.
10: If you're at the Fed, what you got to do is look down the track. And down the track, what you're worried about is, what is the damage coming out of Iran? What is the ongoing damage of the trade war? We've got high inflation. That's another factor pushing interest rates up. And it turns out that we're still creating jobs. So that really takes the heat out of calls for the Fed to cut rates anytime soon.
9: The Senate passing a $70 billion immigration bill this morning, but the move is drawing criticism over its lack of provisions to stop the so-called anti-weaponization fund. Acting Attorney General Todd Blanche testified on Capitol Hill that the Justice Department is not moving forward with that fund, but Senate Majority Leader Chuck Schumer isn't buying it.
11: Republicans are trusting the word of Todd Blanche, who built a career on lying, that the administration will just drop this slush fund.
9: A hearing wrapping up in Washington over that massive ballroom project at the White House. The Trump administration appealing a March ruling by a federal judge that construction could not go on without congressional approval. ABC's Peter Haralambos.
12: President Trump has repeatedly railed against this judge. This order described this as effectively a national security threat and is urging the U.S. Court of Appeals for the D.C. Circuit to step in and lift that lower court order. The court itself, on an emergency basis, has already lifted it, so construction is ongoing.
9: And in Virginia, Brendan Banfield has been sentenced to life in prison. He was found guilty of murder back in February for killing his wife, Christine, and Joseph Ryan, a man who was duped into being the fall guy for his murder plot. 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
8: At 1:02, good afternoon. I'm Caitlin Bancroft. Governor Wes Moore has signed an executive order creating Maryland's first ever Immigrant Rights Protection Task Force. The statewide group will spend the next year coordinating efforts to combat fraud, scams, and exploitation targeting immigrants. State agencies will work with the Attorney General's Office, the Comptroller's Office, and other partners to improve outreach, education, and enforcement. In Baltimore City, a crackdown on illegal smoke shops is happening. WBAL's Scott Wyckoff has the details.
13: The next generation of addicts. That's what Councilman Tony Glover says these smoke shops accused of selling pot illegally are creating, and he's had enough of it.
14: We are not allowing individuals from on the outside to come in the inside to destroy our neighborhoods. We take this seriously.
13: And to that end, City Sheriff Kogan and State's Attorney Bates say they will hold these smoke shops selling marijuana illegally accountable, like the one here in Howard Park, where the sheriff says 9 pounds of illegal cannabis was seized in an undercover bust.
8: Not only that, but over the last 2 weeks, the sheriff said more than 73 pounds of illegal cannabis products and almost 18,000 untaxed tobacco products have been seized. A new state audit reveals hundreds of thousands of dollars in financial aid given to fake students by Baltimore City Community College. The fraudsters were able to use AI bots to set up fake student accounts and take some $264,000. Auditors place the blame on the community college for not properly verifying documentation. Baltimore County is launching a new sustainability leadership coalition, bringing together government, nonprofits, and businesses as leaders push for more waste reduction and environmental planning.
15: At the coalition's public launch at Towson University, County Executive Kathy Klossmeyer said sustainability can show up in everyday routines.
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8: A jury has indicted a Charles County man for allegedly assaulting TSA officers at BWI Thurgood Marshall Airport. It happened on April 2nd. Investigators say Cornelius Queen assaulted two agents at a security checkpoint. He is also accused of attacking a bystander and two children. If convicted, Queen faces up to 18 years in federal prison. WBAL News Time is 105.
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1: Traffic.
18: I-95 southbound at Route 175. Accident cleanup blocking the right lane with slow traffic beginning at Route 100. On the BW Parkway, there are delays both directions between Route 175 and Route 32. I-97 already very slow before Route 3 to the exit at Route 178. Beltway delays, inner loop just before Green Spring Avenue to the JFX. Outer loop leaving Parkville. That starts at Harford Road and continues off and on around to Delaney Valley Road. 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
1: Weather.
19: Mostly clear tonight and mild. Low temperatures falling to the upper 60s. Now tomorrow, back into the 90s we go. 93 for the afternoon high. We can expect a few scattered showers and thunderstorms later into the afternoon hours and extending into the evening. Few of those showers can last into Sunday. 89 will be that afternoon high on Sunday. I'm meteorologist Alencia Jenkins on WBAL News Radio 1090 and FM 101.5.
8: Right now it's cloudy, 87 on TV Hill. 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I'm Caitlin Bancroft, WBAL News Radio 1090 and FM 101.5.
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20: All right, welcome back to the show. And AI, Anthropic, that's one of the big companies out there. You've heard their name before. And one of the things that they are suggesting, and we heard it from the Pope, is hitting the pause button on AI. And what's crazy about this is we think of all of the movies from the past and how the robots are going to take over. Well, that's effectively what they're saying. I didn't say it like that, but and I'm going to paraphrase a lot of this basically for our understanding. But the way I understand the way that they're explaining what AI is going to be able to do, and we should all be kind of experts in this area, at least of understanding, not necessarily of being able to get on social media and act like we know all there is to know, but how the viruses mutate into other viruses, and if we don't get enough of immunity of vaccines and all, and it can start to mutate and become a different strain. That's kind of what it sounds like AI or Anthropic is suggesting AI could become a thing of its own and mutate into something that didn't have any human involvement and basically start to grow out of control. So they're saying that we need to slow down on this technology to basically hold off the risk that it might pose. We're moving a little bit too fast. So if you think about some of the conversations that we've been having, and yesterday I spoke to Mansoor Shams, one of the candidates for Baltimore County Executive, and it's funny because listening to him, you know, some people are careful with some of what they have to say because you think of some of the base of voters that have strong feelings towards certain things, and data centers, AI being one of those areas where, you know, I think it's a common sense answer of we definitely need to evaluate this and evaluate where we are and which direction we are planning to go in, and some of the harms that could be out there. Have we studied it enough? And do we know whether or not this is going to harm us in the future moving forward? And if we don't know the answer to that, we don't need to go full-fledged into this 2 feet and then realize when it's too late. Coming off the heels of the conversation we just had with schools, and when we think about social media, that genie's out of the bottle, and now we're trying to figure out how to manage it as opposed to how to do away with it. And you're seeing the bans in other countries because it's gotten too far out of control, and that's the only recourse that's available to us. So listen in. Here's ABC News reporting on what Anthropic is urging the world to do when it comes to this.
0: This morning, one of the leading AI companies, Anthropic, is out with a new warning. It says the technology is advancing so quickly that AI systems may soon be able to improve themselves without human help. And experts warn the implications of that could be enormous.
21: If the AI doesn't have a moral compass built in, then how do we know how that AI is going to treat us? Nobody knows this yet.
20: Oh, a moral compass, an AI, how scary. That's actually scary when you think about it, right? This is where we are, which, you know, I know people, some people are hesitant in general to use AI. They don't like the concept of it. They don't like the idea of it. And they're hesitant to just use it in general. But now when you have a leading company in this asking to pause it, now you can ask the question, what do you think? What are your thoughts around it? Are you a person that thinks that this company, Anthropic, are they doing this? Are they really asking about this from the goodness of their hearts? Because they we've created a monster. Or are they saying, if the rest of the world companies that are trying to win this AI battle slow down and we keep working, we can corner the market with this thing that's going to make us a gazillion dollars? Now, that's the cynical view of it, and that's the capitalist view of it. And unfortunately, because we all have the cynical view from the capitalist mindset when it comes to this, we could miss a very stark warning from a corporation that's trying to tell us that this thing could become our own worst enemy. Here's more from ABC News. Listen to
0: that. Now, Anthropic is calling for a freeze on AI development, saying, "We believe it would be good for the world to have the option to slow or temporarily pause frontier AI development to enable societal structures and alignment research to keep up with the advance of the technology." Just last month, an Anthropic executive joined Pope Leo as the Pope pushed for regulation of the technology.
2: "Artificial intelligence needs to be disarmed."
20: Yeah. What do you think? 410-467-WBAL, 410-467-9225 on the greensolutionsremodeling.com text line. I mean, they did sound sincere, didn't they? They sound like they're being honest. Back in 2023, they established, Anthropic did, they established their own limits and promised to halt work that might be dangerous. But the firm loosened that pledge earlier this year, saying that the company would no longer pause if it lacks a significant lead over a competitor. So perhaps that could be part of why things are a little bit more complicated today when they make such an announcement at this particular point in time, as we know that the AI races around the world are proving to be something that you're looking at from now a national security aspect. Now, and this is, it's going to become more and more challenging as we move forward with this, because it's everywhere. It's in everything. We'll get into this story in just a moment from the Baltimore City Community College when it comes to the AI bots and the ghost students. We'll jump into that in just a second. And we know what it's like in the world of education already. We've been talking a lot about that, that piece of it. We've, you think about it from a weapons standpoint. So it's already growing. It's already there. We're already dealing with it. But is it going to be something that we can collectively agree is getting out of control? We have evildoers around the world. Are they going to say, "Huh, this could cause harm? Oh, we're going to stop?" I mean, come on. We can't get the Iranians to give up their enriched uranium. How do we think we're going to get the world to pause on AI development?
0: Some critics say Anthropic may have ulterior motives in calling for a pause on development.
21: You could say that, well, Anthropic is wanting to bring in governmental oversight so it can essentially slow down its competitors, since they could very well feel that they're out ahead at the moment.
0: The technology is also fueling concerns about energy and water usage. A United Nations report predicts by 2030, AI systems will use nearly 3% of the world's electricity. And it warns cooling those systems will require water consumption equal to the needs of 1.3 billion people per year.
3: Many tech companies have vowed to pay for the energy and infrastructure upgrades to meet those demands.
20: Yeah, so there's that part of the story. Now, this story, David Collins from WBAL-TV here locally to tie into this, is about the Baltimore City Community College and the potential for ghost students at the Baltimore City Community College. And it was $264,000 in fake aid. Is AI now creating the new version of fraud, basically via AI bots, where 145 fake student accounts were set up? Is this something that was captured through a new state audit, the negligence of the administration? And perhaps it might be true because it was captured more than once, but is it something that was captured and is likely happening at colleges across the country? And it's just the world that we're in as AI has become more prevalent and something now we're going to have to pay more attention to. Listen in to David Collins reporting on this. Listen.
22: Auditors fought the community college for not properly verifying documentation. Criminals used AI bots to create 145 ghost students at Baltimore City Community College. State auditors determined the thieves stole more than $264,000 taxpayer dollars worth of financial aid.
23: It's surprisingly simple, incredibly effective. So scammers steal real people's identities, which is not a new threat, not a new attack, and they create synthetic ones. So they use those to apply and online to primarily online community college classes, the kind with no in-person requirements.
20: And it makes me wonder, as you're able to mass reproduce these types of things, and as I mentioned earlier before, we have heard that when it comes to applying for jobs, even the way you're able to mass apply and it inundates the maybe the applicant pool, where you might get lost in the shuffle because there were so many. The minute the job went live and it's all AI bots, and it makes it much more difficult. But in this particular case, they were able to obtain financial aid, which again is a level of obviously fraud in this particular case.
22: Auditor's right. This involves AI powered bots that mass apply to colleges. They create fake accounts, submit bogus assignments to maintain the illusion of enrollment long enough to get financial aid.
23: And you don't have to be a programmer. You can simply have a really creative and clear way to communicate what you're hoping to do. Hey, in this particular geography, identify the schools with online courses, and then apply with some particular database of already stolen identities, and continue that process until you're successful.
20: Now, the Baltimore City Community College didn't ultimately respond for comment for this particular story. They could end up being on the hook for repayment in reference to this, and they apparently have implemented a tracking process related to this as well. Maybe I'm being too kind by saying, is this part of a different layer of threat now that we're going to face, and we're going to see more facing with the advent of AI for sure. Let me sneak in Rich in Whitehall. Good Friday to you. Afternoon to you, Rich. You're on WBAL.
5: Thanks, QJ. Same to you. TJ, while I worked at Bell Labs, one of the projects we worked on, this is probably 20, 25 years ago, worked at Bell Labs in Princeton, was AI. And just a little primer, TJ, three stages of AI. People just call us AI. Mm-hmm. Specifically, it's called ANI, which means artificial narrow intelligence. That's where we are currently. The next stage, TJ, will be AGI, which is artificial general intelligence. Mm-hmm. Pretty much that's what they classify us as, you know, human beings. We have general intelligence. AI currently doesn't. But then the third stage, TJ, is the one that people are worried about. It's called ASI, artificial super intelligence.
20: Mm.
5: And anybody scary. Has any idea where that's going, TJ, they're lying to you.
20: Right.
5: We just don't know. They can do anything.
20: Do you think Anthropic is being sincere?
5: Absolutely. Mm. Well, it could be you can have two motives simultaneously, right, TJ?
20: Mm-hmm, mm-hmm.
5: One of them is definitely, I think there's some sincerity there, because it's like the cell phones. I also worked in cell phone technology back in the 70s. You know, the making the cell phones a lot smaller. Originally, they were really huge,
20: mm-hmm.
5: and we knew back then that we can make them really tiny and make them basically like mobile computers. Do you think anybody back in the 70s had any idea that those little cell phones were going to do to society what it did?
20: Right.
5: We had no idea what was going to happen, TJ.
20: So we have you to thank, Rich. Thank you, Rich. We appreciate it.
5: Blame me. I was one of like 100, but
20: yeah,
5: I'm part of that team.
20: Yeah, so, no. Yeah, no, appreciate you as always, man. Thank you, Rich. You have a great weekend. But he's exactly right. The super intelligence, that seems to be what Anthropic is bringing up in the classroom. It's a big problem. We'll come back and talk about what's happening with K-12 teachers and what the impact of AI is there and what they think. And after the 1:30 news, O.J. Simpson, I'm going to bring him back into the news somehow. Yep.
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22: 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Truck crash cleared with everything gone. The pace has improved nicely now southbound 95 into Howard County. I-97 looking at the slow ride south from Route 3 to Route 178. Into Annapolis already very slow 50 from Route 450 across the Severn River Bridge past Route 2. Then back on the brakes from Cape St. Clair Road and College Parkway to the scene of a wreck that was just moved to the right shoulder before getting to the exit for Sandy Point. 895.
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5: All right, there's a new poll, another new poll out, 545 K through 12 teachers nationwide. The Ipsos poll with NPR finds that nearly 3 in 4 teachers believe that AI, artificial intelligence, will have a bigger impact on education than the internet or computers ever did. Wow. The survey paints a bit of a complicated picture. The teachers are using AI themselves to save time and build better materials, but a majority are deeply worried it's undermining students' ability to think for themselves and eroding the basic trust that makes teaching possible. And I'm surprised it's only 3 of 4. I wonder who the 1 of 4 are. Are they all like the computer teachers or something? Like who are they? And I understand why. We think of the critical thinking. And we've had a series of these types of conversations more recently than not, as we think about you have to learn how to do 2 plus 2 and how to do division and how to do your times tables before you use your calculator. Like if I decide to bust out my calculator to do 11 times 8 because I don't feel like thinking, I can, but I know it and I can do it without any sort of fanfare and don't need a calculator in order to do it. But if I choose to do it today, I can. And that's, I can do it because I know how to, and I know the concepts around it. But for people who haven't learned it, children who haven't learned it, no, you don't get to use technology yet because you have to learn the basics of it. So yeah, listen to some of the reporting here on this.
6: Teachers are thinking about artificial intelligence about the same way that many people think about smartphones. We use them all the time, and we're also pretty sure they're bad for us, and we still use them all the time. A new NPR Ipsos survey of K through 12 educators finds teachers use AI to save time and improve lessons. They also fear that AI makes it harder for students to learn to think for themselves. Lee Gaines reports.
7: Michelle Knobber has been teaching high school biology for over 2 decades.
8: I used to do a thing where I offered students extra effort points to go out and do a beach cleanup or a habitat restoration.
5: All right. And, you know, again, the wonderful thing about AI and hopefully as we get smarter, all of us get smarter, and certainly in the education world, and I'm glad that we have passed the act here, and hopefully the teachers are going to get a lot of crash courses on this. If it's used the right way, it can be a phenomenal tool that the young people realize is there to assist them. But if they start to use it in lieu of, it can become very problematic for them moving forward because they think that they can just skip past assignments. And then that critical thinking, that problem solving is completely out the window. But 6 in 10 believe that AI is eroding that teacher and student trust, according to this survey.
7: In a new nationally representative poll from NPR and Ipsos, 6 in 10 teachers said they think AI is eroding the level of trust between educators and students. Knobber is one of them.
8: That was sad. I mean, I used to have like over 275 separate times they were out during the year doing that, and it made me feel good. And now I'm like, oh, I can't verify it anymore.
7: Nearly Nearly 3 in 4 teachers said they believe AI has bigger implications for education than past technological innovations like the internet or computers.
5: And I watch this. I watch some different things online, and I'll see parents that create their whole profiles over some of the things that their kids do. And when you see these kids, that some of the basic skills that many of us might have learned through trial and error that they don't have a real clue in, it's because they really didn't have to try. They didn't have to try to figure it out. I often joke with my son and say, see, that's algebra at work, believe it or not. And I joke where I don't have to really do the X equals Y plus this in my day-to-day life. But again, if you ever got anything from IKEA and have to put it together and you're missing the one screw, but you figure it out, it effectively was an algebra project that you figured out, right? So you learned how to problem solve, and common sense and problem solving is such a big part of life that really can't be taught, but it's through trial and error. And if we take that away from you, that ability to critically think is just going to be dire moving forward.
0: We're in an environment where teachers feel like this is going to fundamentally reshape the future of education moving forward.
7: Mallory Newell is a senior vice president at Ipsos.
0: While teachers are not anti-AI by any means, many are using it for their own planning and time saving, there is widespread concern about the impact of AI on critical thinking and social emotional development.
5: Yep. For sure. Oh, texter. Oh, smarty art there. Texted in. 11 times 80 equals 88. See, I gave you an easy one. That's an easy one. Could have made it more complicated than that, but there's that. Texted, I remember the show called The Jetsons, of course. That was FaceTime before we even knew. Yeah, we knew where we were going with a lot of this. It was taught to us back then. But yes, the kids think some of this, these shortcuts to do less work, according to the teachers, and I think a lot of them do absolutely think that.
7: At Downers Grove North High School in the Chicago suburbs, Joanne Purcell uses AI to come up with professional development activities for her fellow educators. But Purcell says AI still isn't that helpful for her work as a math teacher.
9: It's a pain in the butt to go through and see where the mistakes are. And I feel like if I have to do that, I might as well just write the question myself.
7: More than half of polled teachers say AI makes it harder for students to learn critical thinking skills. And the majority also think AI is mostly just a shortcut for students to avoid doing more work.
5: Yeah, and if you remember all of us being kids at one time, we probably all have asked our parents the question before as kids, well, if the calculator is there, why can't I use it? I mean, and now they're basically asking that same question as it was asked about the World Wide Web. If it's there, why can't I use it? They ask the same question about AI now. And again, that ability to critical think is what we're trying to teach and embed. And that challenge is real, and that's what we're dealing with right now. Interesting times ahead, and we're trying to figure it all out, and we're learning on the fly, and that plane has lifted off. We all gonna have to do it together. Anyway, when we come back, yep, how did O.J. Simpson get back into the news? I'll tell you about it when we return.
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10: Cloudy, 88 at 1:30. Good afternoon. I'm Caitlin Bancroft. A task force designed to protect the rights of immigrants being developed in Maryland. Governor Moore signed an executive order for the task force today, saying agencies across the state will work together to combat the fraud and exploitation happening of immigrant Marylanders. Baltimore police are rolling out a new strategy to crack down on illegal dirt bike and ATV riding in the city. Police Commissioner Richard Worley saying officers are focusing on seizing the vehicles rather than chasing down riders, which could be too dangerous. The Traffic Investigation Unit is now leading that effort. But also in Baltimore City, the Sheriff's Office is joining forces with the Maryland Alcohol, Tobacco, and Cannabis Commission to crack down on illegal sales inside of smoke shops. Sheriff Sam Cogan says they've seized over 70 pounds of suspected illegal marijuana and almost 18,000 tobacco products. From the ABC News desk, new this afternoon, a federal judge has struck down a Trump administration policy enacted after the shooting of two National Guard members in D.C. that makes it harder for immigrants to stay and enter into the country. The policy enacted was against immigrants from 3 African, Asian, Latin American, and Middle Eastern countries. Hubbard Summer is back on WBAL all this month. 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I'm Caitlin Bancroft, WBAL News Radio 1090 and FM 101.5.
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5: All right, it's Friday, and boy, in a land of, I did not see this randomly coming, but here we are. I mean, look, again, we talked a little bit earlier about the Second Chance Act and a person who has gotten out of prison after a conviction back in 1995. There were some wild things going on back in 1995. And O.J. Simpson was one of those things that was happening in 1995. There was an acquittal that took place back in, what was that, October of 95? It was a trial of the century, wall to wall from January of that year through October, where the jury deliberated for, what, 4 hours before they ultimately acquitted O.J. Simpson of the double murder and his ex-wife and her friend. That was the 1994 murder of Nicole Brown Simpson and her friend Ron Goldman. That was June 12th. So we're coming up on, what is that, the 30, how many years is that? 32 years, right? 32-year anniversary since that. Yes, and I did that without a calculator, kids, without AI. So that's the number that O.J. Simpson wore for the Buffalo Bills, number 32. And now O.J. One of the sisters of Nicole Brown Simpson is suggesting and asking the NFL to get rid of the number 32, take it out of the game to honor the victims instead. And I don't know. I can't say that I've ever looked at a number 32. I can't even tell you who wears 32 for the Ravens. Who wears 32 for the Ravens? You know? Do we know? We've got to even look it up. We don't know who wears 32. Is it, ironically, in an ironic twist of fate, is it Trenton Simpson? It can't be Trenton Simpson. Please don't be Trenton Simpson. But it's Trenton Simpson. It's a freaking Simpson that wears 32 for the Ravens. All right, so an ironic twist of fate, it's a Simpson that wears 32 for the Ravens. But ironically, I never looked at Trenton Simpson, who wears 32 for the Ravens, and said, why does he happen to wear O.J. Simpson? I never looked at it. I never even associated the two. I never looked at the San Francisco 49ers when Ricky Waters wore 32, if I'm not mistaken, and thought, wow, why is he wearing O.J. Simpson's number? And it's crazy because I don't know that most people today, and this is Tanya Brown, by the way, that brought this up, that wants to do this. I don't think that most people were thinking about this as they come up on this anniversary. But she says that this number remains deeply tied to the trauma for many people connected to this particular case. And this being the 32nd anniversary, that this could be a potential trigger for many people in the family and many people that were associated with this. Now, I think we remember Denise Brown was one of the main ones that was out front in reference to this, and I don't recall seeing a whole lot with Tanya Brown involved in this, but she's the one that came forward with this. She says she wants the league to understand the emotional weight that the number still carries. Now, if we consider MLB, as a, for instance, for the number 42 is retired across the league, which is Jackie Robinson's number. There's a symbolism behind that. And then, of course, individual teams make decisions whether they do or don't retire numbers, and then some just simply aren't worn. Like, if you were a Ravens player, I don't care who you are, if you're the next best thing, do you really want to wear 52 if you're a linebacker? Yeah, that's a hard one to step into, because if you don't live up to that number of 52, it's probably something that you step a little bit away from. Now, in Dallas, who doesn't retire numbers, who was it that wore 88? I don't know, CeeDee Lamb, I think he wears 88, which was Michael Irvin's number, who's a legend down there, right? So it's different rules for different teams, but we have, you don't want to wear 8 if you're a Baltimore Oriole. You don't want to put a number 8 on. But does somebody wear number 32 for the Buffalo Bills right now? The kicker, right? The kicker. Yeah, so they definitely doesn't seem that they ever really retired OJ's number, even after he stopped playing for them before any of the controversy came around him. But this would probably make him more of a martyr today if you give him the honor of stripping the number 32 away. This actually honors him more, quite frankly. Let's go out to the phone lines and hear from Bob in Carroll County on this. Bob, good afternoon to you and happy Friday.
12: Hey, good afternoon. I have three words. Stupid, stupid, stupid. I don't get it, TJ. I think as tragic as everything was with the loss of life, obviously the guy was guilty as heck. And he got away with something. Other people might disagree with me, but I think the vast majority of people know darn well that he did this. Between Ron Goldman's father and the family of Nicole, they've made a closet industry out of victimhood. And, you know, I feel horrible for their loss. Mm-hmm. I really do. I always have. But, you know, this sensitivity nowadays with everybody, not even relating to this, but everybody expecting a concession for their own individual sensitivities, in this case about a number where we have how many NFL teams? I've lost track now. And they're expecting everybody to bar it.
5: I hate to say it. I think it's 32 NFL teams.
12: Oh, my gosh. Yeah. Okay.
5: Oh, gosh. I'm not even making jokes. They're just writing themselves. I mean, it's hard. Yeah. It's
12: really tough. Really tough. And I feel bad for them. Yeah. But I also feel like it's an attention-grabbing thing at this point. And everybody is so hypersensitive in this world. Mm. Yes, this is a murder.
5: Yeah.
12: I'm not downplaying that, right. But just because this is a jersey number, I mean, right. I just kind of ridiculous, respectful.
5: Yeah, yeah. No, I think you're right, Bob, and thank you for the call. Have a great weekend. And part of this is, and no offense, I want to be real, I think when people start putting this level of energy in something, especially 30 years later, 32 years later, this kind of maybe is more of a symbol or maybe a cry out for help. And this maybe is a call for therapy, quite honestly, like how to come to grips with the reality that this occurred. Life has gone on for a lot of other people. He's dead. He doesn't affect your life anymore. And this number, you can't allow that. You can't allow OJs. You can't allow Simpsons. You can't allow football. You can't allow Naked Gun. All of that to continue to affect your life. It's tough. And I'm not going to downplay their emotions around the loss of their loved one, but you can't allow something like that to own your emotions either. Let's hear from Dave over in West Baltimore. Good afternoon to you, Dave. Happy Friday. You're on
13: hey,
5: WBAL.
13: How you doing? Back at you. You know, and I sympathize with the young lady. But the truth of the matter, that 32 don't belong to O.J. Simpson, man. That's everybody knows that's Jim Brown's number. O.J. borrowed it. In fact, there was a conversation between the two of them, and that's how you got that, man. So you have to go and get another number too if I retire, not 32.
5: Well, there's that, and thank you for that, Dave. And to that end, and I think even to that end, the bigger point is, it's not even just for one team. It's for all teams. So you think of what that might mean for you. Like for us, as a for instance, if there was some person that did awful things in another city, which we've seen before, right? And is convicted of some awful acts in another city, and they wore the number 8. And we can no longer honor Cal Ripken or eventually Lamar Jackson. Does that make sense? And most of us in a rational place, not directly involved with the particular incident, would likely say that doesn't make rational sense. We get that they're operating on a different level of emotion based on what occurred with them, for sure. But injecting this, it's kind of wild. This kind of speaks to how family members can go awry and start doing their own things. I bet with this added news this was something in a TMZ story, with this added news, this has probably brought unwanted attention to other members of the families of the Goldmans and Browns that they didn't want and didn't ask for. Because let's be real, these are certain moments. The big numbers, like your 30th anniversary of those murders, was a big deal. Mark Furman, he died a couple weeks ago. I mean, at the end of the day, for a number of people, it's like, who cares? But he was a central piece in that whole trial. But we didn't really have a bunch of relitigation of what occurred back then, if you think back on that. So this now injects it right back into the news cycle, where it's so much more around it. There are cameras back into the faces of the families who might have been coping as best they can and are now being asked about this all over again because of a statement made by a family member who thinks that this is a good idea for them to cope with, where everybody else is kind of like, this is not really that much of an issue for us. We would much rather maybe collect a little bit more of the money that was supposedly owed to us than worried about whether or not they do this. Texter says the irony was that at one point the 32 was actually retired from OJ's team and was returned as part of talking about the with whether to honor OJ or the death of Brown. Removing the number entirely in some ways calls more attention to OJ than the crime. It's in some ways better to leave the number out in service and ineligible to be honored by being retired. I think that's probably the better part, where if it's one of, 100 numbers or 101 numbers, 102 numbers, we have 000. If you can, I don't know if you can wear 00 in the league, just 0. You have those numbers, right? And would you even know? I cannot sit here and tell you off the top of my head which number doesn't exist on the Ravens team. Whose number? Or I think Bateman's number 7. Who's number 9? Do we have a number 9? It was Tucker at one point, right? Who's number 9? See, we don't know. So again, bringing the attention now, I bet there's going to be a lot more of us over the next year of football season going to be saying, who's 32 on that team now? Because we're paying attention. And guess what we all learned today? We have a Simpson that's number 32 on our team right here in Baltimore. The irony in all of this, of the 32 teams in the NFL. Interesting stuff there. I don't think the NFL is going to take any part of this. But, you know, condolences still with the family, because I know it's still a tough thing for them. Again, they lost a sibling, so that's a real thing. Anyway, we'll come back and speak to Angela Aviles here on this Friday. Find out what she's talking about coming up.
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15: 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BW Parkway traffic slow both north and southbound between Route 175 and Route 198. I-95 heavy northbound before Route 32 heading out to Route 100. Continuing north across the Beltway free and clear, rolling into the Fort McHenry Tunnel. I-97 minor slowdowns southbound between Route 3 and Route 178. Into Annapolis on Route 50 quite heavy from Route 665. That continues most of the way to Sandy Point. There was a crash just before Sandy Point. That's been cleared, but the traffic does remain slow. There are 3 lanes available eastbound across the bay. 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
4: Friday, June 5th. Baltimore City targets illegal smoke shops. Western Maryland coal plant gets funding from Trump administration.
14: Senate passes bill to fund ICE. U.S. economy adds more than 170,000 jobs in May. Orioles head to Toronto after series win in Boston. 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
22: Severe thunderstorms continue.
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5: Hey, welcome back to the show. And joining us in the studio is Angeleta Aviles, whose show comes up next from 2 p.m. to 6 p.m. And Angeleta, outside money in politics. We talked a bit yesterday. I don't know if you and I talked about it, but that nearly $750,000 in the Baltimore County race. And it's just so weird to think Baltimore County state's attorney race, not even the county executive race, the state's attorney's race. And now Senator Chris Van Hollen is sounding, the alarm about the amount of money, $4.5 million in PAC money.
4: To delegate Bolafo
5: in that race.
4: But you know what? It's not just that. He's also weighed in on Will Jawando from Montgomery County. He's like, where's all this money coming, all these attack ads on Jawando? So,
5: A lot of money, though.
4: A lot of money, but I also feel like, where was this amount of outrage, too? Because, look, he's been receiving a lot of money himself. And then he was also, wasn't he a part or head of the Democratic Senatorial Committee as well? Mm. And when Glenn Ivey received funding from PAC, money from AIPAC as well. Where was that? There was no outrage. There was no outrage then for Glenn Ivey.
5: But in general terms, you think about this outside money that's coming in to influence local elections, and that one's a congressional seat problem nonetheless. But then you think about the state's attorney race, which
4: I mean,
5: is
4: when it
5: so
4: gets
5: bizarre.
4: Super local,
5: yeah,
4: I can understand congressional races, right? Because that impacts at the federal level and stuff. But when you have these big dogs for these super uber local races.
5: Only 1% of the money is from Maryland. You think about that. 1%. Yeah, that's a lot of money and only 1%. So Maryland, all the stuff that people are seeing, at least for the Baltimore County, just use that one as an example. It's 99% from people outside of Maryland that are funding that action.
4: You know, 10 years ago, I wrote an op-ed or a column in the Capital Gazette. I used to have a biweekly column. Mm-hmm. And I spent some years in Florida. And coming back to Maryland, I felt like, man, Maryland is such a black sheep when it comes to politics and the attention that we get nationally. Yeah. Right. Even for presidential campaigns, no one comes here to campaign.
5: Yeah, yeah, yeah.
4: And all of a sudden, a lot of eyes are... I'll take the attention. I don't know if I take the money that comes with it.
5: For better or for worse. Anthropic, one of the big AI companies, they said a worldwide pause is needed, echoing that of Pope Leo. Matter of fact, one of the top executives of Anthropic was there with Pope Leo as he was making that announcement. And the competitors are kind of, they're saying, maybe they're doing this to get a competitive edge. But they sounded a bit sincere that this might get out of control and become, for lack of better words, weaponized. What do you think about this AI growing faster than we can keep up with it?
0: Yeah, I'm like, I love it, and I see the downside of it. Right. I spent a good hour talking about the Pope's position on it, and I'm not a big fan of the government setting a lot of rules and stuff, because at the end of the day, just like here with when it comes to energy, they're making the rules based on what these companies kind of want, and they're setting up the sandbox for them to play with. And there's some evil out there. Look what happened with AI being used in Pikesville, the Pikesville, High School situation with the principal. Yeah. And it's there is bad stuff, now, but there's laws in place, right? If you're caught, you're going to be held accountable. You should be held accountable. Yeah, we need to get better quicker. So, but we also need to get better to weed out these problems. Look what happened in, Baltimore City?

0: or global markets. But do we blame D.C. for our education problems? Do we blame D.C. for our own energy policy problems here in our state? So we'll get into that. Also, Wes Moore signed an executive order today. I'm not sure if you saw that.
1: I did not get a chance.
0: It is a basically a fraud task force for a specific group of people in the state of Maryland.
1: Okay.
0: Can you guess which group?
1: I cannot. I don't know.
0: Okay.
1: All right.
0: It's
1: well, that's a
0: specific
1: tease
0: group.
1: There. That's a tease. All right. All right. Well, that's Angela DeVille. Oh, before I say go, I'm going to have you play Polly Market or Kalshi. Monday morning, we have our group chat.
0: Oh, yes.
1: If you prepare your notes for group chat today, it could change dramatically by Monday morning, of course. Any predictions over the weekend? Will we have a peace deal by our group chat on Monday morning?
0: No.
1: All right.
0: That's my prediction.
1: That's your prediction.
0: No,
1: no peace deal by Monday morning. Who knows? All right. That's Angela DeVillez, and she's coming up next.
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4: 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BW Parkway traffic quite slow southbound from Route 175 past Route 198, often on the brakes northbound now through that same stretch. I-97 tied up southbound from Route 3 past Route 178, looking across the median at a wreck that is northbound on 97, and delays are forming off of 50 now heading north on 97. 50 through Annapolis will slow from Route 665 most of the way to the Bay Bridge. Wreck before getting to Sandy Point has been cleared. On 895, brief delays starting to form heading north into the Harbor Tunnel. 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
1: All right, so Dave Chappelle's coming to town next Friday. Surprise announcement of a concert comedy show next Friday here in Baltimore at the CFG Bank Arena. That ought to be pretty cool. The Orioles, they won yesterday afternoon in Boston, as we had the getaway game. They have a series now up in Toronto across the border, and hopefully they can keep their winning ways going. It's very good to see that Trevor Rogers actually had like a no-hitter going into the fifth inning, and then he gave up a run, and they took him out, thankfully, early enough in that game, and the Orioles were able to get that game won, but they had one heck of a first inning capped off.

0: by this.
1: The 0-2 pitch. Mayo hits it high in the air, left field. Duran is back. He's at the monster, and that's off the monster. It's a base hit. And the Orioles will play two. Count them, three will score. Kelser all the way in from first. A double off the monster. Everyone running with two outs. Duran went as far back as he could. And then the ball caromed away. And everyone scores. Mayo clears him on an 0-2 pitch. And it's 5-0 Baltimore.
0: Now you talk about a little resiliency. The Orioles haven't lost a series since they got swept by the Tampa Bay Rays, which shouldn't have happened to begin with. But that's a good thing to hear that. They were able to win this series. And now we get set to go up against the Blue Jays. And hopefully, again, it's all about winning series. We want to get back to 500 and try to figure things out. We have a few people still injured that will hopefully get healthy and get back into the fold. And a healthy team should be even better team. So looking forward to that. I hope that you and yours have yourself a fantastic weekend. It's going to be a hot one. So looking forward to that. Also see it might be some thunderstorms late tomorrow evening. So be on the lookout for that. We'll keep you abreast with the latest. Don't forget, Monday morning, 9 o'clock, you can hear my big mouth along with Angelette's big mouth and C4's big mouth and Brian Ames' big mouth at 9 a.m. for our group chat as we discuss the Iran war and what might happen over the weekend. Thanks a lot, producer Kyle, and thanks to all of you. Have a wonderful weekend.
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3: Cloudy 89, good afternoon. I'm Caitlin Bancroft. Protecting immigrants on the mind of Governor Moore, who signed an executive order today and a push towards sustainability from Baltimore County leaders. We'll get to both of these stories and much more. But first, latest from ABC News, 2 o'clock.
4: From ABC News, I'm Mike Dubusky. 172,000 jobs were added to the U.S. economy last month, according to the Labor Department. That's almost double what experts had been expecting. But ABC's Perry Russum says it's only one piece of a complicated economic puzzle.
5: Jobs went down in the financial industry, and some analysts say this should really stop any talks, really, of a recession, with one expert telling us that recessions do not happen when the labor market is moving like this. But remember, this is just one part of the overall economy. The price of food is still up. The price of gas and oil is still up because of the Strait of Hormuz being closed as a result of the war in Iran.
4: A court hearing arguments today in the case of President Trump's new ballroom at the White House. A lower court initially had halted construction after a lawsuit brought by historic preservationists. Now the president's lawyers are appealing.
6: Much of the argument today focused on whether the group that has brought the lawsuit, the National Trust for Historic Preservation, has standing to sue. The administration argues that the plaintiffs are not injured in any way, that they're basically bringing this lawsuit because they simply don't like the design of the ballroom. And their position, as argued in court today, is that if people are walking by the White House on Pennsylvania Avenue and they don't like the look of the new ballroom, that all they have to do is just cast their eyes in a different direction and move on with their day.
4: ABC's Stephen Portnoy. Russian President Vladimir Putin has rejected an offer from Ukraine's President Volodymyr Zelensky to sit down for peace talks. It comes as the tide of that war appears to be shifting, says former Defense Department official Nick Mulroy.
7: Ukraine is seeing a shift here. We're seeing Ukraine hold Russian spring offensive essentially stagnant, and in some cases, Ukraine's even taking back territory. Ukraine keeps advancing its ability to strike long range inside Russia and inside Crimea.
4: And a judge has vacated several Trump administration policies that had paused asylum requests. 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
3: At 2:02, good afternoon. I'm Caitlin Bancroft. Governor Moore signing an executive order to create an immigrant rights protection task force.
8: On Friday, Wes Moore followed up his call to better address fraud and exploitation of immigrant Marylanders from his State of the State address earlier this year by signing an executive order to create a 12-month statewide task force. The force would be the first of its kind at the state level. And we'll focus on issues like assessing common barriers and challenges that immigrant Marylanders face, enforcing their rights under state and local law in the workplace, and investigations and enforcement under state and local anti-discrimination and anti-retaliation laws. Nick Testoni, WBAL News Radio, 1090 and FM 101.5.
3: Baltimore City Community College in hot water after a state audit revealed more than $264,000 given out in financial aid to fake students. The fraudsters allegedly used AI bots to set up 145 fake student accounts. Auditors saying the college is at fault for not properly verifying the students were real. The college now expecting to have protections in place by October. Baltimore County leaders used the launch of a new sustainability leadership coalition to spotlight both progress and pressure points, from fewer plastic bags in local streams to long-term concerns about landfill capacity.
9: The small, sustainable choices we make today can have a big impact on the future.
10: That's Baltimore County Executive Kathy Klossmeyer speaking at Towson University. She was joined by County Council Chair Mike Ertl, who called the plastic bag law passed in 2023 a success, saying stream cleanups are already turning up far fewer bags, mentioning one in his neighborhood.
11: Usually when we go on that stream, there's 40 or 50 bags in the roots all over the stream, and we found three bags.
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3: An assault of two TSA workers at BWI Marshall leads to a Charles County man facing charges. According to the U.S. Attorney's Office of Maryland, 32-year-old Cornelius Queen not only assaulted the two TSA workers, but also assaulted a bystander and two children. The incident happened back on April 2nd. WBAL News Time is 2:04.
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12: Traffic.
13: This report brought to you by Merritt Properties, creating homes for businesses since 1967. I-97 northbound before the exit at Route 32. Crash and traffic now slow right off of Route 50, leaving Annapolis. Southbound 97 open, but on the brakes from Route 3, heading past Route 178. On to Route 50 east, heading for the Bay Bridge. The slow traffic begins at Route 665, and that continues off and on. Three lanes are available eastbound across the bay. On the BW Parkway, quite slow both directions between Route 175 and Route 198. 895 just starting to slow briefly into the Harbor Tunnel. 95 a bit below speed, leaving Hanover Street heading into the Fort McHenry Tunnel. I'm Dan Alford, WBAL News Radio 1090 and FM 101.5.
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12: Weather.
15: Mostly clear skies tonight and mild, low temperatures falling to 68 degrees. Partly to mostly cloudy, but still hot on Saturday. Few scattered showers can pop up into the later afternoon and into the evening hours. 93 will be that afternoon high. We'll stick around the upper 80s to low 90 degree temperature range into Sunday, with a few of those showers into the morning hours. Partly sunny for most of the day. I'm meteorologist Alencia Jenkins on WBAL News Radio 1090 and FM 101.5.
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12: All right, good afternoon, folks. I have a full show today. Full show, lots to talk about. It is Friday. Happy Friday. I hope you enjoy yourself this weekend. But let's talk about a few stories here. One thing is the theme I have here on this first story I want to talk about. I kind of mentioned it to TJ Smith earlier, if you were tuning in, about this whole blame game season. It's election season, so of course candidates are going to be blaming one side or the other on both sides. We'll get into that. Also, Wes Moore signed an executive order today that impacts a specific group of people in our state. And also, Van Hollen. Senator Van Hollen injecting himself in some races here in our state. So we'll get lots to cover today. But let me revisit something from yesterday that I really didn't get to dig deep in, because I had that short show yesterday due to the Orioles game. And like I said, it is campaign season. And one thing both parties do during campaign season is what I call the Jedi mind trick. You know, that saying, don't look over here at what's falling apart. Look over at that shiny object over there. Republicans do it. Democrats do it. Everybody does it. And of course, here in our state, because I love focusing on a lot of local politics, right? Like the great Tip O'Neill said, all politics is local. You got to pay attention to it. And of course, we got the gubernatorial race here in our state. And one of the first items he addressed this week, and I tried to get into yesterday, was education. And he made a comment on Wednesday at the Education Writers Association conference where he blamed the federal government, specifically the Trump administration, for challenges that are facing Maryland schools. Now, sure, federal policy matters, federal funding matters, federal regulation matter, but what struck me was how quickly the conversation turned towards D.C. when many of the challenges that we've been faced with in our state, in our schools, have been building for years. Building for years, right here in Maryland. And one of the things he discussed was about enrollment. He's like, oh, we lost 11,000 students just last year alone. And his reasoning for that, and if you've been listening to the Angela Davila show, we talked about this months ago, the reasons why. But he pointed to immigration enforcement as the factor. But let's face it, declining enrollment didn't start this past year. It certainly didn't start with President Trump. Because the banner, when we covered this story a few months ago, they were showing the banner's really good with graphs and colors, and you know, it's so vibrant, and you can see this trend that has been going on in decline for years. And they've been focused on numbers since about 2019, 2020, of course, since the pandemic, just the year before the pandemic and afterwards. And this trend has been going on for several years. One of the factors that was also mentioned in the banner was birth rates. Birth rates have been declining, not just in our state, but across the country. And we talked repeatedly on my show about the comptroller's data, the state of the economy, the annual report that comes out usually at the end of each year. And Brooke Learman's report showed that Maryland has experienced a net loss of more than 300,000 residents over about 13 years. Just over a decade. Think about that. Because it's not just adults leaving. They're taking their kids with them. When families leave the state, the kids leave with them. So when fewer children are being born, eventually, fewer children show up in the classroom. When families leave, it's the same thing. And then there's the pandemic component to this. Because for the first time, millions of parents got a front row seat to what their children were being taught and how they were being taught. Some afterwards, and numbers show this, because when the enrollment numbers went down in public schools, guess what started growing in the last 5 years? Homeschooling has grown in our state more than double. It was like 12,000 students before the pandemic, and now over 43, 45. I forget. I got to look at my notes. We covered this story months ago. So some families had transitioned to homeschooling. Some moved their kids to private schools. Some found like learning pods as a result of the pandemic pods. Basically, a lot of people lost confidence in traditional public school systems. So that's not primarily a federal government story. That's a demographic story and a confidence story. There was another thing he pointed out at this conference on Wednesday, and he mentioned transportation. And Governor Westmore suggested federal transportation funding cuts are making it harder to solve Baltimore student transportation problems. That's another story that was featured quite in detail in the Baltimore Banner as well. But funding. Well, I did some digging. I went to the Maryland Department of Transportation's website and all these budget documents. Yeah. MDOT's own transportation documents show federal transportation funding increasing, not decreasing whatsoever. Last year, fiscal year was $1.2 billion. It's projected to be about $1.4 billion this year, $1.5 the following. In fact, Maryland's transportation plan projects roughly $8.6 billion in federal capital contributions between 2026 and 2031. And it continues to grow. That's billions with a B. So if federal transportation dollars are increasing, maybe the question isn't funding. Maybe we got to question its priorities. Maybe it's management. Maybe it's execution. Because the students standing at a bus stop in Baltimore, they don't care whether the problem is federal, state, or local. They just know the bus never showed up. At some point, campaign season becomes a contest over who's responsible for what. And that's where I keep coming back to this leaking roof analogy. Every year, right? The repair budget gets bigger. Every year, more money gets spent. Every year, somebody points to another reason the problem isn't their fault. Yet the bucket in the living room keeps filling up with water. Eventually, people stop asking how much money you're spending. They start asking why the roof still leaks. And maybe that's the question Maryland voters should be asking. Not just about education, but about a lot of issues we've been hearing this election season. There's a few other items that I want to bring up that he addressed at another event yesterday. Blaming the federal government for a lot of other, basically, our affordability issues in our state. So I'd love to hear your thoughts on this. At what point do Maryland's challenges become Maryland's responsibility? The lines are open, 410-467-WBAL, or you can also text me at the greensolutionsremodeling.com text line at 410-467-9225. 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
13: 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Accident cleared. Remains slow right off of Route 50 before it gradually starts to get better. Continuing north. Southbound on the brakes between Route 3 and Route 178. Now into Annapolis on 50. It's hung up from Route 665 across the Severn River Bridge. Gradually improving before Baydale Drive and then minor slowdowns ahead at the Bay Bridge with three lanes rolling eastbound. 95 North delays growing from Washington Boulevard into the Fort McHenry Tunnel. Very brief slowdowns, 895 north heading into the Harbor Tunnel. 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
22: If you're just tuning in, we've been talking about the blame game here. It's campaign season. And this week, Governor Wes Moore was at a few events, and one of the things he addressed early on was that the federal government is holding Maryland schools back. And sure, certainly D.C. plays a role, but when Maryland loses 11,000 students in just a single year, when the comptroller's numbers show a net loss of more than 300,000 residents over the last 13 years, and when parents increasingly explore homeschooling or private schools or other educational alternatives, it's hard to blame all of that on whoever happens to be in the White House. And, you know, sure, 11,000 students in 1 year, but I had to dig up the old article that I was talking or using a while back. And this was from the Baltimore Banner, and they had five different charts. This was December 2029. It was the end of the year we were talking about this. And it was a chart that shows, you know, why school enrollment continues to decline in Maryland. And they cover a bunch of things here. But looking at this number, the peak enrollment numbers was 909,000 students, a little over that, back in 2020. And then this year, this school year is 880,000. We've lost about 30,000 students in just a matter of five school years. This has been an ongoing trend. This has nothing to do with immigration, as what Wes Moore pointed to. He also, you know, this also goes for transportation, this Jedi mind trick. We're losing federal dollars when it comes to transportation because of D.C. Now, the numbers say another thing here. Transportation funding from the federal government has been growing over the last few years, and projected to be even higher based on commitments up until 2031. Maybe the conversation shouldn't start with funding cuts. Maybe it should start with how the money is being spent. And what numbers is he looking at? Because I'm looking at the numbers here. Numbers don't lie. Data doesn't lie. But I call it Jedi mind tricks. Look, eventually voters stop asking how much money is going into the system and start asking why the results are improving. So, again, my question has been, at what point do Maryland's education challenges become Maryland's responsibility? Here's a couple of text messages that I got in. If you want to chime in, the number here is 410-467-WBAL. Or you can also text me at the greensolutionsremodeling.com text line at 410-467-9225. This texter says, the governor would would have us believe that declining public school enrollment begins and ends with immigration enforcement. Well, I would be tickled if that were the case. But alas, it's not. Yes. The texter goes on to say most public school students who did not re-enroll went to other forms of education, like private schools and homeschooling, or moved out of the state for other reasons. Exactly. You're summarizing everything that I was just saying. And instead of talking about, like, what can we do to make public schools more competitive so people don't go to private school or homeschooling, or what can we do to make our state more competitive for people to stay here instead of moving out? No, all we get is Orange Man is the problem. The problem started here a long time before the Orange Man arrived. I'm just using those words because someone in Baltimore loves to use that word. Here's another texter. It says, my son is finishing off his sophomore year in public high school. This will be the last year. He attends school in person as we will be transitioning him to a remote program. The public high school and public education system, for that matter, is a train wreck. I wish you well. And I'm pretty sure you probably figured out, well, if your son was able to manage being in, you know, at home during the pandemic, you realize your son is capable of this. There's a lot of programs out there that have existed since before the pandemic when it comes to remote education. So there's another example. Here's another text message. It says, the biggest challenge facing Maryland school and the state budget is Kerwin, the unproven, unfunded, unnecessary mandated program that is handcuffing local school districts, increasing class sizes, and decreasing teachers in the classroom, and mandates increase local jurisdictions' funding of the program, but limits how those school districts can spend their own money. That's Michael in Baltimore. Thanks for that reminder. Yeah, that's another problem. Because if DC is to blame for the problems of our education system, why aren't we hearing this from other states? Why are we not hearing this from other states? Not at all. And so, speaking of responsibility, let me move also from education to energy. Energy prices and affordability, because Governor Westmore is making a very similar argument there too. And that's where I want to get to this thing that I call the check engine light. And how many times can a politician blame somebody else before you start wondering if the problem might be closer to home? And here's another thing, what he said yesterday at another event. And the more I hear this and what he's saying, the more I feel like Maryland has a check engine light on the dashboard. And every time it comes on, we're opening the hood and pointing at another car. And just how I talked about his comments made at this education conference on Wednesday, where he blamed DC for education challenges and transportation issues. Well, yesterday, speaking at Salisbury University, he was asked about rising energy and gas prices. And once again, the finger pointed somewhere else. Governor Westmore said, in quote, it says, you know what would be really helpful? Let's stop fighting foreign wars. And of course, he pointed to the conflict involving Iran and the closure of the Strait of Hormuz as a major reason for rising gas prices. Now, here's the thing. He's not wrong. He is not wrong with that. Global events absolutely affect oil prices, right? Wars affect oil markets. Supply disruption affect of the oil markets. Nobody is disputing that. I'm not disputing that. But here's what we're missing. Marylanders don't just pay global energy prices. They also pay Maryland energy policies. They pay Maryland taxes. They pay Maryland fees. They pay Maryland regulations. So yes, global events matter. But pretending that's the whole story is like blaming rain for a leaky roof while ignoring the hole that has been sitting there for years. So let's talk about gas prices. And look, this is where I give more credit, right? Global events matter, as I said. Nobody should deny that. And if those prices are going to rise globally, Maryland drivers are going to feel it. Everyone's going to feel it. But here's where the conversation gets incomplete. Maryland drivers aren't just paying global oil prices. We're also paying these taxes. And beginning July 1st, Maryland's gas tax is scheduled to increase again because of that inflation indexing mechanism that this law or this rule that was in place or this bill that was in place years ago. And today, Maryland ranks seventh in the nation in regards to highest gas tax states. Seventh. So yes, blame international situation for higher oil prices. That's fair. But when families are paying one of the highest gas tax rates in the country, that's not happening because of Tehran or the Middle East. It's happening because of Annapolis. Stay tuned for more. We got more. There's more that I want to uncover here on what he said yesterday. 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
13: 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Accident cleared. Remains slow right off of Route 50 before it gradually starts to get better. Continuing north. Southbound on the brakes between Route 3 and Route 178. Now into Annapolis on 50. It's hung up from Route 665 across the Severn River Bridge. Gradually improving before Baydale Drive and then minor slowdowns ahead at the Bay Bridge with three lanes rolling eastbound. 95 North delays growing from Washington Boulevard into the Fort McHenry Tunnel. Very brief slowdowns, 895 North heading into the Harbor Tunnel. 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
3: Cloudy and 90 at 2:30. Good afternoon. I'm Caitlin Bancroft. Governor Moore has signed an executive order creating a statewide task force to protect the rights of immigrants. The governor is saying the task force will help coordinate efforts to address fraud and exploitation of immigrant Marylanders. In a statement, the governor writing in part, despite significant contributions to the state's economic, social, and cultural life, many immigrant Marylanders have long faced discrimination and substandard services in areas such as legal services, employment, and housing. Baltimore City's sheriff's office is cracking down on smoke shops operating illegally after the sheriff says more than 73 pounds of illegal cannabis and almost 18,000 untaxed tobacco products have been seized in just the last 2 weeks. And Maryland's U.S. Attorney's Office has indicted a Charles County man after he allegedly assaulted two TSA agents at BWI at the beginning of April. Video footage from the airport shows 32-year-old Cornelius Queen assaulting officers at a security checkpoint and before that attacking a bystander and two children. From the ABC News desk, despite the war in Iran, hiring blew past expectations in May. The U.S. added 172,000 jobs, up from 115,000 jobs added in April. The unemployment rate held steady at 4.3% in May. And lawmakers passed a bill early this morning to fund President Trump's multi-billion-dollar immigration enforcement agenda through the rest of his term. This comes as a federal judge has now struck down President Trump's asylum freeze on 39 countries, the judge saying the policy threw countless immigrants' lives into indeterminate legal limbo. Hotbird Summer is back on WBAL all this month. 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I'm Caitlin Bancroft, WBAL News Radio 1090 and FM 101.5.
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13: 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Accident cleared. Remains slow right off of Route 50 before it gradually starts to get better. Continuing north. Southbound on the brakes between Route 3 and Route 178. Now into Annapolis on 50. It's hung up from Route 665 across the Severn River Bridge. Gradually improving before Baydale Drive and then minor slowdowns ahead at the Bay Ridge with 3 lanes rolling eastbound. 95 North delays growing from Washington Boulevard into the Fort McHenry Tunnel. Very brief slowdowns, 895 North heading into the Harbor Tunnel. 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
22: Before the news, I was talking about what I'm calling the check engine light and who to blame for it. And yesterday, Governor Westmore pointed to the conflict with Iran and the that situation as the major reason for our problems here in our state when it comes to affordability, higher gas prices. And to be fair, look, global events absolutely impact the energy market. But my point was simple. We just don't pay in our state global prices. We pay Maryland policies too. And when you're already paying one of the highest gas tax rates in the country, with another increase coming July 1st, and Republicans in the state suggesting let's do a gas tax holiday just like that was signed off 4 years ago during the Ukraine, when Russia invaded Ukraine and gas was $5 a gallon, like let's give people a break. Let's be the hero in this story. And with all this, it's reasonable to ask whether Annapolis deserves at least, some part of the conversation. Because if your car is making a strange noise, you don't just blame the weather. You have to check what's under the hood. And that's really the theme going on here. I'm not saying D.C., Trump administration has no role. I'm saying Annapolis has a role, too. Absolutely has a role. Let alone, we're seventh. Like I said, we're ranked seventh in the nation with the highest gas tax rate. And then we're also ranked the seventh worst when it comes to the conditions of our roads. I want my return on investment. And that's why I asked the same question I asked when Republicans proposed a temporary gas tax holiday. If families are struggling, shouldn't we at least look at the costs we actually control before pointing to the costs we don't? If gas prices are hurting you and your family, should Maryland first look at the taxes and the costs it controls before blaming factors it can't control? And then there's another part that he brought up yesterday when there was a discussion about the electric bills. And the governor defended more than $300 million in energy relief and assistance programs. And yes, if someone gets some help paying a utility bill, that's real money. But let's be honest about what this actually is. This isn't lowering energy costs. It's shifting money around from one fund to another fund to temporarily help people pay higher energy costs. There's a difference. And this relief doesn't even kick in until next year. You're not going to see immediate relief right now. Everyone's been complaining for over a year about how much more they're paying. And the average savings for everybody starting next year is like $12 a month. $12. And it's only going to be scheduled for 3 years. Meanwhile, many of you, many people that have called in, texted in, things, you know, all these examples of bills that I see on all these Facebook group pages, people have seen their electric bills increase by hundreds, $100, $200, several hundred dollars a month compared to previous years. So let's not pretend a $12 discount solves the underlying problem. Sure, saying we're giving people $300 million in savings, that sounds big. Until you do the math and see how many homes there are here, it's $12 a month. What, about $150 a year? No, people have been paying more than $100 extra month after month than the previous year. And here's the bigger issue. For years, Maryland has aggressively pursued the whole green agenda, the renewable energy mandates, while simultaneously shutting down reliable power generation facilities. Over what, like the last decade? How many? Seven, eight? I can't even count. I can't keep count. Multiple coal and other power plants have closed. Yet equivalent replacement generation wasn't built before those closures occurred. So what is the result? What is the result of that? Come on, we know. Maryland now imports a significant portion of its electricity from other states, over 40%. It's creeping up close to 50 now. And we're importing that energy from states that, guess what? They rely heavily on coal and natural gas, too. Think about that. We shut down power plants here in the name of reducing emissions, then buy power generated by another state. Many of those that are using the same energy sources somewhere else that we're saying is no good. That's not an energy policy discussion. That's a math problem. You know that destination fee you get in your bill? Yeah, that's because of that. If we're importing nearly half of our electricity from neighboring states, is Maryland really suffering from an energy shortage or a planning shortage? It's another question I have for you. The lines are open if you want to join in this conversation. 410-467-WBAL, or you can also text me at the greensolutionsremodeling.com text line at 410-467-9225. Another thing that the governor brought up yesterday, this one caught my attention as well. He said, Maryland became the first state to ban dynamic and surveillance pricing in grocery stores. And my reaction is pretty simple. Was this ever a real problem for Maryland families? Seriously. How many people woke up worried about surveillance pricing at Giant or Safeway or Whole Foods or wherever you go? How many people were choosing between grocery stores and rent because of dynamic pricing? Sure, you can blame tariffs and inflation, but dynamic pricing. This feels like celebrating that you installed a fence to keep out unicorns. You solved a problem that most people weren't experiencing while families are staring at those utility bills and housing costs and insurance premiums and gas prices and blah, blah, blah, blah. It's not that the policy is bad. It's that the average Marylander may be wondering whether we're focusing on the biggest problems. And here's where, look, I think this conversation gets interesting because, look, the White House, sure, it affects states. Federal decisions matter. Wars matter. Tariffs matter. National economic policy matters. But governors matter too. State legislatures matter too. And state policy. And what I'm hearing from a growing number of you, of Marylanders, isn't that Washington deserves no blame. It's that Annapolis never seems to deserve much. And that's why I keep coming to this whole check engine light. Every week, there's a new explanation. It's Washington. It's tariffs. It's immigration enforcement. It's foreign wars. It's somebody else. And maybe some of those explanations, yeah, are very valid. But when the car keeps breaking down year after year, eventually people stop looking at the car next to them and they start asking what's under their own hood. Maryland's affordability problem is starting to feel like someone who keeps complaining about the weather while refusing to fix the holes in their own roof. Yes, sure, storms happen. Yes, rain falls. Yes, global events affect us all. But if your neighbors are getting through the storm with fewer leaks than you are, like in other states, eventually you have to stop blaming the clouds and start looking at your own roof. That's the conversation I think we need to have here in our state. So I'd love to hear from you. How much of Maryland's affordability problem is really Washington's fault? And how much is the result of choices made right here in Annapolis? If you were to boil this down to a percentage, what would that percentage be? The lines are open, 410-467-WBAL, or you can also text me at the greensolutionsremodeling.com text line at 410-467-9225. When we come back, I'll take your calls and read your messages.
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13: This report brought to you by the law offices of Peter Angelos. I-95 southbound passing 395 and Russell Street, crash blocking the left lane. Traffic jam growing just after coming out of the Fort McHenry Tunnel. It's also bumper to bumper 395 leaving the city trying to merge onto southbound 95. Northbound 95 open. It's a distraction. Delays building right from Caton Avenue. 895 already at a crawl from the Route 2 spur continuing into the Harbor Tunnel. Beltway, inner loop leaving Wilkins Avenue ahead. Very minor delays into Catonsville. It is stop and go on the outer loop before Liberty Road heading towards I-70. 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
22: All right, for those just joining us, we've been talking about a pattern I've noticed from this week and a lot of events that Governor Westmore has attended. And basically, he's in campaign mode. And whether it was education, transportation, gas prices, energy costs, affordability, the explanation often seems to start with D.C., foreign wars, and foreign policy. And while, like I said, those things absolutely matter, there's a big impact that affects not just our state, but other states when it comes to federal policies. My question is, at what point do we also examine the decisions being made here in our state? Because we do more than just pay global energy prices, right? We pay Maryland taxes, Maryland fees, and we live under Maryland policies. This is why a lot of people are moving, not to like Florida or Texas, which is what shows up in Brooke Learman's report, but they're just moving to neighboring states like Delaware, Pennsylvania, West Virginia, even Virginia. Few of my friends have done that, and they make the commute to drive and work in this state. But they do that because of affordability issues in our state. And the theme of today's conversation is simple, is when the check engine light comes on, how long can we keep pointing at another car before we finally look under our own hood? Or am I looking at this wrong? Let's go to the phone lines here. Let's bring on Tyrone from Baltimore. Thanks for calling in, Tyrone. Am I looking at all this wrong?
11: No, you're not. Not entirely. I would say 10% of it is the state's problem. Mm-hmm. Because what I believe in what Governor Westmore wants to do is take care of the social safety net. A lot of these things in the big beautiful bill, unbeknownst to most people, they're not going to tell you on Fox, have been cut. And you'll find a lot of these rural hospitals closed down, et cetera, et cetera. And they'll find out the hard way that you put people in charge that are interested in making money for corporations, that you have a problem. 90%. I mean, as far as fossil fuels, mm-hmm. all costs in this country, as far as every grocery item you have on your shelf is put there by a truck that runs off fossil fuels.
22: Exactly.
11: So all these costs, including your energy bill, are associated with fossil fuels. So we unfortunately live in a country where there's been an all-out assault on all the energy sources. There's another thing you won't hear on Fox News. They spent $1 billion of your tax money, the federal government, $1 billion of your tax money to shut down a wind farm off the coast of New York and off the coast of North Carolina, I believe. They spent $1 billion to tell the company, don't worry about it. We don't want to hurt the oil and gas industry.
22: Yeah, but how about all the plants that were shut down here in our state without any?
11: They were shut down and looking at the possibility of opening up alternative energy sources, but the government, the new regime, has decided they're not going to go that route, and they've all actually they're hurting the electric car industry as well.
22: Yeah.
11: So when you put all this extra stuff on the grid, you're going to have extra costs. And if you got to delivery costs to stores, it's going to add costs to the product.
22: Yeah, thank you very much. The thing with our power plants, which I'm going to get into because a few people have texted in about that, is we shut them down before this, as Tyrone said, the new regime, the Trump regime. We closed them down before he was here in serving, a year and a half ago. We closed these plants before we were able to put alternative solutions, renewable energy plants up and running. You don't shut something down without a replacement. And now that's why we rely almost half of our energy from other states that are using the coal plants and natural gas, the stuff that we said is evil. does not make sense. Let's bring on Marty here from Middlesex. Thanks for calling in, Marty. What are your thoughts on the latest from Governor Westmore and all these speeches?
14: Well, one thing I wish the guy had, and he don't evidently have it, I wish he had more courage to go his own route instead of hiding behind the small potatoes. Basically, I understand about the gas and increasing prices. Mm-hmm. But the man that took the bull by the horns that has never been taken on in 50 years to protect our future from nuclear terrorists, okay, that's the guy that's been to the mountaintop. That's the guy that has the dream. Okay, that is the guy that's looking out for everybody. Okay, Westmore, for some reason, and I wish the majority of the demographic

0: prices, not Trump's. Yes, we've got increased prices. But I tell you right now, I'm leaving to go to Ocean tomorrow. I just filled my gas tank up 110 gallons. Guess what? I live in a free country. I feel good about living in a free country. I don't feel good about paying $110 for a tank of fuel. But guess what? Uh-huh. I'm going to enjoy myself, okay? I'm going to relax. I'm going to know somebody at that White House has my back. Yeah. And that's all I got to say.
1: Thank you very much, Marty. I appreciate it. Yeah. Look, Marty was spot on with something, and it kind of reminds me of Fetterman. Fetterman, right? He's pushing back. He's like, look, there's some things here we have to at least admit we're at fault for this X, Y, and Z. And I think Wes Moore tried to do that, especially when it came to education funding. He realized the blueprint, Kerwin, was a disaster. He mentioned something last year before session that maybe we need to reevaluate this, you know? And, of course, Senate President Ferguson is like, no way. Not at all. And so he is walking. I think he realizes, but I feel like he's not his genuine self that he could be. And not, because all we hear is the constant D.C. talking points, this resistance type talking points. And I think this is also detrimental to Democrats, because Democrats right now should be like ahead when it comes to polling numbers. But poll after poll, even CNN, okay, not Fox News, CNN, Harry Enten is saying, look, Republicans are not doing so well, especially with Trump at the top. His approval numbers are way down. But when it comes to trusting Democrats to provide solutions and stuff, they don't feel confident among Democrats themselves. So it should be interesting, because late last year I was projecting that when it comes to midterms elections, it's going to be a big blue wave. Yeah, I think it may be just a trickle of a wave. So coming up next, speaking of power plants, I had someone here also text in. It says, I hear Trump wants to reopen a power plant that was closed in 2024 with the obsession with green policies in our state. Yeah, we'll get into that. We'll get into that next. Maryland shut down that coal plant, and now taxpayers, well, we may be paying to reopen it. So is that something we should do? Stay tuned for more.
2: I think we got ourselves a governor. That's my point. That's it.
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5: This report brought to you by Blindster.com. 95 southbound between 395 and Russell Street. Crash blocking the left lane. The traffic jam growing now right out of the Fort McHenry Tunnel. It's also barely moving on 395 south, leaving the city trying to merge onto southbound 95. Now northbound, there is some rubbernecking adding to the delays already from before Caton Avenue. It's crawling on 895 just after the BW Parkway into the Harbor Tunnel. Southbound slowing before Lombard Street heading into the Harbor Tunnel. Into Annapolis, Route 50 on the brakes, leaving Route 665 across the Severn River Bridge. Now most of the way right out onto the Bay Bridge, even with three lanes available eastbound. 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
4: All right, coal could be making a comeback in the state of Maryland for energy production. Trump says he's saving our energy future. 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
6: Sunny and 91 in the news this Friday afternoon. With the heat, Maryland's drought continues. Governor Wes Moore signs an executive order on immigration. Baltimore City Sheriff reacts to the mayor endorsing his opponent and a warning to parents from the FBI. Stories after ABC News at 3.
7: From ABC News, I'm Mike DeBusky. President Trump is calling for incoming acting director of national intelligence Bill Pulte to further downsize the intelligence community, telling reporters the amount of employees has been way too high for way too long. ABC News White House correspondent Karen Travers says he's comparing DNI to the Department of Education.
8: The president brought that up and compared it to that, saying this maybe should even be terminated. He wasn't specific about what his plans would be, but certainly indicating he wants to see Pulte go in there and shake things up and limit the size of this sprawling office right now that, of course, oversees spy agencies.
7: A federal appeals court in D.C. heard arguments today over President Trump's plans to build a new White House ballroom. ABC's Stephen Portnoy has more from Washington.
9: Much of the two-hour appeals court proceeding focused on whether the National Trust for Historic Preservation has standing to sue over the ballroom project. A lawyer for the Justice Department put forward the administration's view that courts cannot stop the construction. And in response to a hypothetical question posed by one of the three judges, the government's lawyer said if the president suddenly decided to bulldoze the Statue of Liberty, no one would have standing to sue once the damage has been done.
7: An appeals court in Colorado has overturned the convictions of two paramedics in the death of Elijah McClain. They were convicted in 2023 for a 2019 encounter where they were accused of giving McClain a fatal dose of ketamine in an effort to sedate him. But Dion Schaffner with advocacy group Epitome of Black Excellence and Partnership calling on elected officials to speak out.
10: This is not a time to be bashful. This is not a time to be political or politically correct. You don't get to count yourself out. We will be watching every single one of you.
7: The judge in the case says the case should be sent back for a possible retrial. 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
6: 302, good afternoon, Baltimore. I'm Robert Lang. Sunny and 91 right now, and temperatures in the 90s continue through the weekend. The lack of rain still impacting water levels through our region. Baltimore City Department of Public Works still asking people to conserve water.
11: The Pretty Boy and Liberty Reservoirs are up slightly, however.
12: But we still got a long way to go.
11: That's City DPW Director Matthew Garbark. He says he understands it's summer, but
12: we ask people to do what they can. We don't expect people to not recreate and not, you know, have fun and do what they need to do during the summer.
11: And that means to continue to conserve water, meaning full loads of laundry and dishes.
12: Be mindful of any leaking faucets and spigots.
11: He says groundwater levels have been very low and we need rain and a lot of it.
12: We are hoping that in the coming weeks it looks like there's some rain ahead.
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6: Thunderstorms are possible for the weekend. Meteorologist Delencia Jenkins with the updated forecast in about 4 minutes on WBAL. In Annapolis, Governor Wes Moore today signs an executive order to create an Immigrants' Rights Protection Task Force.
13: Our immigrant communities contribute to the greatness of Maryland, said Governor Wes Moore on Monday as he signed an executive order to create a 12-month statewide task force on immigrant rights protection. 70% of Maryland's population and nearly 22% of the state's labor force is comprised of immigrants. And Governor Moore says they have long-faced discrimination and substandard services. The task force aims to do several things, including providing multilingual outreach and rights education for communities and stopping new scams targeting immigrants for exploitation and abuse. Nick Testoni, WBAL News Radio, 1090 and FM 101.5.
6: From the Commitment 2026 desk, Baltimore City Sheriff Sam Cogan sidestepping questions about Mayor Brandon Scott's decision to endorse his opponent ahead of the primary. Scott announced yesterday he's backing retired police major and retired assistant sheriff Sabrina Tapp Harper. She left her role as the assistant sheriff in 2022 after Cogan's election. Asked about the endorsement by WBL's TJ Smith this morning, Cogan pointed to those who are backing his reelection campaign.
2: Likewise, Ian Fume and Angela Alsobrooks and, you know, the attorney general and Ivan Bates. And, you know, I could go on and on and on. And these are people who, just like you said, are seeing the good work that the sheriff's office is doing.
6: The winner of the Democratic primary takes office in December. There are no Republicans or third-party candidates running. Primary 18 days from now, in-person early voting starts on Thursday. With the school year winding down, summer arriving, children spending more time online, FBI Baltimore Supervisory Agent Leslie Adamczyk says parents need to be aware of the behaviors they're seeing from child predators.
14: They'll pretend to be the same age as your child, maybe a little bit older. They'll build that relationship, like a boyfriend-girlfriend type relationship. They'll get your child to send sexually explicit images.
6: And when it comes to social media and kids, Adamczyk says it's quite simple.
14: Predators are very savvy. You know, they'll look at social media if it's not private, right, and they'll find ways to connect with your child.
6: Adding your child should not be friends on social media with anyone they don't know in real life.
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15: The Orioles continue their road trip when they begin a series against the Blue Jays from Rogers Center tonight. The O's send Brandon Young to the mound. First pitch, 7:07 p.m. The Ravens move on to mandatory minicamp next week after wrapping up OTAs yesterday. It'll be number 2 seed Alexander Zverev and Flavio Caboli in Sunday's French Open final. I'm Rick Hoschel on the home of the Orioles and Ravens. 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
16: Traffic.
17: Good afternoon. Taking a look at our traffic. There's stop-and-go traffic on Route 197, and this is on the BW Parkway northbound between Route 198 and Route 100. There's also some slow traffic in Baltimore City on the BW Parkway northbound, and this is between Waterview Avenue and Monroe Street. And some slow traffic on 395 southbound between Conway Street, and 95. And then an accident in Baltimore City has the left lane blocked. This is on 95 southbound between 395 northbound and Russell Street. I'm Marquise Lupton, WBAL News Radio 1090 and FM 101.5.
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16: Weather.
18: Mostly clear tonight and mild. 68 will be the overnight low. We'll ramp back up into the 90s by Saturday afternoon under partly to mostly cloudy skies. And later afternoon and into the evening, we can expect a few scattered showers and thunderstorms to pop up around the region. Some of those showers and thunderstorms can linger into Sunday morning. Partly sunny for much of the day, though, and temperatures will be hot as well. We're making it to the upper 80s to low 90s. I'm meteorologist Alencia Jenkins on WBAL News Radio, 1090 and FM 101.5.
6: 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WBAL's pregame after the news at 6. 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
4: All right, if the government helps shut down or put pressure to shut down a power plant, and then a few years later spends millions of taxpayer dollars to reopen it, was the original policy a success or a failure? Because that's the question I keep coming back to after President Trump announced a $700 million plan to keep coal plants operating around the country yesterday. Interesting. A few of you had texted in, you know, wanting to talk about this. So here we go. Part of that $700 million is about $85 million for our state, headed right here to Western Maryland to help restart AES Warrior Run coal plant in Cumberland. Now, Before anybody accuses me of becoming some coal industry cheerleader, let me be clear. I love all sorts of energy. I'm also, I really support the idea of renewable energies, but you can't force it. It's not going to happen immediately. And before we shut down plants, we need to make sure we have up and running, alternatives. Don't jump the gun. And with this announcement of $85 million coming to our state, look, I generally hate, I hate corporate welfare. I hate corporate cronyism. I hate subsidies. I hate the government picking winners and losers. I don't like it when government hands out tax credits to influence what car you need to buy. I don't like it when the government subsidizes industries like green energy industries to make them appear more successful than they really are. I hate it. And frankly, I don't like government writing checks to companies or provide tax incentives so they can just stay in business or to move to a particular state. But here's where this story gets interesting. Because Warrior Run didn't close because Maryland suddenly didn't need electricity anymore. The plant shut down a couple years ago after policies designed and actually closed earlier than projected, but it was over policies designed to help Maryland achieve aggressive greenhouse gas reduction goals. The greenies. And of course, the state, the Democrats, they celebrated it. And it was one of several in our state that were shut down in the last decade. I keep going back to the number 7 or 8. I don't know why I keep referring to but it's around what, 7 or 8, right? Of plants that have closed in our state. And this closure was viewed as a victory for clean energy transition. However, we did not transition. And here we are. Electricity prices are rising, continue to rise. We outsource, or we have to import energy from outside of our state. Grid reliability is becoming a growing concern. And of course, data centers on top of that demand enormous amounts of power. And now the federal government wants to spend some money to reopen a plant that government policy, specifically state government policy, helped push towards closure in the first place. So what exactly are we doing here? What are we doing here? Because look, Governor Moore, he criticized Trump's plan here, this executive order yesterday. And his office said, quote unquote, subsidizing energy sources of the last century while shutting down projects are cheaper, faster, and cleaner. And look, it's a fair argument. If battery storage and renewables can provide the same reliability at lower cost, then let's have that conversation. But here's what I keep asking. If these alternatives are truly ready right now, then why are we talking about reopening coal plants? I mean, why are grid operators warning about future power shortages? Why are we importing more electricity from other states? Because that's the part of this debate that often gets left out. When Maryland closes a coal plant, several plants, the demand for electricity doesn't disappear at all. The lights still have to come on. The air conditioning still runs. The factories still operate. The data centers still need power. A lot of that electricity simply gets imported from somewhere else. And it continues to grow. It's like 45% we have to import from another state. These states that are still producing power using the very fuels we're trying to move away from. Coal, natural gas. So are we actually reducing emissions? Or are we just moving them across state lines? That's the uncomfortable question. You know, and I think there's another question both parties should answer here. Because Democrats spent years subsidizing wind and solar. And now Republicans are spending hundreds of millions supporting coal. One side picks renewable winners. The other side picks fossil fuel winners. Meanwhile, we get stuck with the bill. You know, maybe the real lesson here isn't whether coal or is good or bad. Maybe it's that government intervention keeps creating new problems that require even more intervention later. And that's where we are right now. We're trying to solve a problem that we created. State government created. You know, and if we're going to spend some money right now reopening a coal plant today, maybe we should ask whether shutting it down before replacement power was ready, was the mistake. So I'd love to hear from you. If Maryland still needs electricity, should Warrior Run have been shut down in the first place? And is this coal funding a taxpayer bailout or a taxpayer-funded correction of a bad energy policy? The lines are open, 410-467-WBAL, or you can also text me at the greensolutionsremodeling.com text line at 410-467-9225. Let's bring on Kevin here from Baltimore. Thanks for calling in. Kevin, do you think it's a good idea or a bad idea?
16: Well, first of all, thanks for taking my call.
4: You're welcome.
16: And I'd like to comment on Governor Moore, mm-hmm. Some of the decisions that he made. He was all for, electric cars, saying that in Maryland by,
4: 2030, 2035, something like that. All dealerships need to sell EVs, yeah.
16: Exactly. So now he's flipping back on the other side.
4: Yeah.
16: But my other point is that he's making so many bad decisions for Marylanders, right?
4: Mm-hmm.
16: Because did you know that if you bought paint from Home Depot that you being charged a recycling fee?
4: Yep. we covered that on my show a few times.
16: Yeah. Okay. So my point is that he threw that at us, right? When we didn't need nothing else thrown at us. We had the emissions tests go up double.
4: Mm-hmm.
16: We had the tags double. I'm saying he hasn't done anything to support Maryland, but he keeps talking about he's for Maryland, but he's looking at other ways to advance himself instead of looking at how can I make things cheaper for Marylanders when he made everything more expensive.
4: Yeah.
16: Thank you.
4: Yeah, thank you very much, Kevin. I hear and feel the passion. I hear it, and we're going to continue this conversation. I want to hear your thoughts and opinions as well. The lines are open, 410-467-WBAL. When we come back, I'll take your calls. We still got more callers I want to get to and read your messages. 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
4: Traffic and weather.
17: Taking a look at our traffic. Stop and go traffic on the BW Parkway northbound, and this is between Route 198 and Route 100. There's also slow traffic in Lithicum Heights on the BW Parkway northbound between the Harbor Tunnel Thruway and Monroe Street. And there's an accident that has two left lanes blocked in Baltimore City on 95 southbound between 395 northbound and Russell Street, with traffic backing up to the Fort McHenry Tunnel. And there's two-way operations on the westbound span on US 50 and 301 eastbound and westbound at the Bay Bridge. And finally, on the Baltimore National Park, it is currently closed east and westbound between Shookstown Road and Harmony Road due to an accident. I'm Marquise Lupton. 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
4: All right, for those that are just joining us, we've been talking about President Trump's decision to send federal funding to help restart coal plants across the country. And some of that money is coming straight to Maryland to restart the Warrior Run coal plant in Cumberland after it shut down a couple years ago. Now, look, to be clear, I am not a fan of government subsidies. I don't like government picking winners and losers, whether it's coal, wind, solar, EVs, or any other industry. However, this story raises an interesting question, right? Because Warrior Run didn't shut down because Maryland stopped needing electricity. It shut down because the state pushed towards its climate goals. It was all in the name of clean energy, of renewable energy. Those greenies, right? Yet, we have been faced with rising energy costs in the last couple of years, growing demand, even from data centers, concerns about grid reliability, and we are simply importing more electricity from other states because we closed all these plants down without an alternative on the grid, without the renewable energies on the grid. This has nothing to do, as Tyrone had pointed out earlier in one of my previous segments, that it's all because the Trump administration pulled back on all the funding for renewable energy. Look, these decisions were made before Trump was in office. We got to look at ourselves for causing this mess that we're in. You know, so the debate isn't simply coal versus green energy. The debate is whether we close reliable power sources before replacement power was truly ready. And now taxpayers may be helping bring back a plant that government policy helped push towards closure in the first place. So if Maryland still needs electricity, should Warrior Run have been shut down in the first place? And is this coal funding a taxpayer bailout or a taxpayer-funded correction of bad energy policy? The lines are open. Let's go to the phone lines if you want to join in. 410-467-WBAL or 410-467-9225. Let's bring on Wade from Baltimore. Thanks for calling in, Wade. What do you make of yesterday's executive order?
5: Finally. Finally. You hit it right on the head. They should have never shut these power plants down. Mm-hmm. And I say this often. The federal government should go back and protect us people when our lawmakers make horrible, horrible decisions.
4: Mm-hmm.
5: Like when they shut down in Bowie's quarters down by the power. They should, until they have a new reason, until they have a reason, a way to solve the problem we have, they shouldn't be shutting it down. And I was hoping since the government did force it to be open, that they should add natural gas to it. Put solar panels all around it. Use everything that we have.
4: Mm-hmm.
5: You know, but the idea, finally, the government standing up for us because these lawmakers are, you're exactly right. We still need electric. Hospitals need it and everybody else. And these people should be held responsible for doing bad things to our state and mm-hmm. getting away with it. Mm-hmm. Sad.
4: Yeah, yeah. Thank you very much, Wade. Appreciate that. And look, here's another thing that I was just thinking, because I had mentioned what Moore's response was earlier. And in quote here in this press release, it says the Trump administration is subsidizing energy sources of the last century while shutting down projects that are cheaper, faster, and cleaner. And I'm like, you know what I see happening here? I see a lawsuit, don't you? I feel like the Attorney General, maybe we should take bets on this, that the Attorney General, Anthony Brown, is probably going to be writing up some documents here to sue the federal government that we cannot open this plant. And you haven't done the proper environmental studies and XYZ, you know, kind of like all these lawsuits we've been hearing the last year. Or, you know, this pushback on the holding facility, the immigration ICE facility out there in Washington County in Hagerstown, right? Oh, you didn't do X, Y, and Z. But I have a feeling this may come around and become a lawsuit to think about it, because we're already getting pushback. No, we can't open this. We should be doing this, this, this, and that. It's like, what? Yes, I think most people believe in renewable energy. People believe in solar and wind. There's other, yes, we can have that, but it's going to take time. It just doesn't happen like this with the snap of a finger. Yet, if it was so good, why didn't we have them up on the grid in the first place, immediately when we shut down these plants? And now we have to outsource about half of our energy from another state that uses the same energy that we say is evil. Does not make sense. Let's bring on Mary Jane from Baltimore. Thanks for calling in. Mary Jane, what are your thoughts on the executive order?
7: Well, my thoughts on the executive order is that the executive doesn't listen. And the reason for my call, Angelette, is that some 38 years ago, there was a meeting on Capitol Hill. It was almost exclusively Republicans. The reason I know about it is because I was a very dear friend of the person who made the committees on Capitol Hill. The man that was brought in was a guy named Anderson. He's from Pennsylvania. He had run experiments on rivers that were near his home with his sons. His sons are probably still alive. I don't know that. I'm pretty sure he is not. But nevertheless, the people who were at that meeting, and one of them is still alive, and her name is Elizabeth Dole, who used to be the president and was at the time that this committee went on. She went in with her husband, Bob Dole, mm-hmm. to that meeting.
4: Mm-hmm.
7: She is 93 years old. She's just as sentient as the day that she was born. And so she was at this big committee meeting. She was the only human being, after Anderson described what he was going to do and could do it, and it would have benefited the Port of Baltimore enormously, because the things that needed to be built in cement were going to be come out of the Port of Baltimore, and we were the only thing that was close enough to get it in our waterways to get it to where it needed to go.
4: Okay.
7: She was the only person at the meeting who said, we need to do this, because she said, I'm the president of the American Red Cross. And she said, I can do this in Indonesia, And guess what the caveat was? The man, Anderson, who did it, he said, the only thing I want you to do, because you will get byproducts out of this by doing this because I've done the experiments. I know that it works. And she was the only person at the meeting who said, no, you all need to listen to this and you need to take it in.
4: Okay. Thank you very much. I'm still trying to figure out how to connect the dots as to why Maryland decided to close all these plants before we have all these alternative energy up and running and on the grid. We're going to continue this conversation. I want to hear from you. Do you think Trump's executive order here to fund millions of dollars to reopen certain plants across the country, and one in particular in our state, is it a good idea? The lines are open, 410-467-WBAL, or you can also text me at the greensolutionsremodeling.com text line at 410-467-9225. 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
2: Traffic and weather.
17: This traffic report is brought to you by Merit Properties, creating homes for businesses since 1967. Taking a look at our traffic right now on the Baltimore National Pike on the eastbound and westbound lanes between Shookstown Road and Harmony Road. It is currently closed due to an accident. And then in Baltimore City, a crash has two left lanes blocked on 95 southbound between 395 northbound and Russell Street, with traffic being backed up to the Fort McHenry Tunnel. And then on the Bay Bridge, there's two-way operations on the westbound span on US 5301 on both east and westbound lanes. And this report is also brought to you by Allstate. 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
6: 3:30, sunny 91. Good afternoon. I'm Robert Lang. Baltimore City Public Works officials say reservoir levels still low. Voluntary water conservation still encouraged, though thundershowers are possible this weekend. Governor Wes Moore has signed an executive order to create a 12-month state task force on immigrant rights. The task force aims to, among other things, provide multilingual outreach and rights education for communities and stop scams to target immigrants for exploitation and abuse. From the ABC News desk, President Trump says that the soon-to-be acting director of national intelligence, Bill Pulte, should cut positions from the office of the Department of National Intelligence. The president made the comments in an interview with the Wall Street Journal and compared the bureaucracy of that agency to the Department of Education, another department the president wants cut. Wall Street, in spite of a better-than-expected May jobs report, there was a big sell-off of tech and semiconductor stocks today. That's sending the major market numbers down significantly. The Dow is down 765 points, about 1.5%, but the NASDAQ is down 4.3%. The Ravens will host a job fair tomorrow from 9 until 2 at M&T Bank Stadium for game day staff for the upcoming season. Brandon Young on the mound for the Orioles. We're opening a weekend series tonight in Toronto against the Blue Jays. Coverage on WBAL starts after the news at 6 with Glenn Clark. 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
2: Traffic and weather.
17: Taking a look at our traffic, a accident has two right lanes blocked in Towson on the 695 interloop at Charles Street, with traffic crawling back to Green Spring Avenue. And then on the Baltimore National Pike on the eastbound lane and westbound lane between Shookstown Road and Harmony Road, it is currently closed due to a car crash. And then on the BW Parkway northbound between Route 198 and Route 100, traffic traffic is currently crawling. And then in Baltimore City, two left lanes are blocked because of a car crash. And this is on 95 southbound between 395 northbound and Russell Street, with traffic being backed up to the Fort McHenry Tunnel. And then our WBAL-TV 11 Weather Center weather for tonight: mostly clear with a low around 69 degrees. And then Saturday, mostly sunny with a high near 92. Saturday night, a slight chance of showers and thunderstorms with a low around 71. And then Sunday, mostly sunny with a high near 90. I'm Marquise Lupton, WBAL News Radio 1090 and FM 101.5.
4: All right, we have Ashley Hinson here from WBAL-TV 11 News. What do you have coming up?
1: Here's what's coming up at 4. Baltimore police are investigating a pair of shootings that left four people in the hospital. Where those investigations stand right now. Then Governor Moore greenlights Maryland's first ever Immigrant Rights Protection Task Force. How the group will take action. Plus, temperatures to soar over the weekend, and we're tracking the chance for thunderstorms in the area. We'll tell you when they are. All that and much more when you join us today on WBAL. 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
4: All right, for those just joining us, we've been talking about Trump's decision to send federal funding to help restart the Warrior coal plant in Cumberland, as well as a few other plants across the country. But we, our state will be getting some money. And this is a plant, okay, that Maryland leaders celebrated a couple years ago when it was shut down, because this was all part of the state's clean energy and climate goals. Now, just a reminder to be consistent here, I'm not a fan of government subsidies. I don't like government picking winners and losers, whether it's subsidies for EVs, wind farms, solar projects, college tuition, right? Coal plants. Government intervention often distorts markets and creates consequences we don't see until years later. And prices a lot of time get inflated because of that. But this story is very interesting because Trump isn't trying to save a plant that was failing because nobody needed electricity. That the plant was shut down because of the state's policy to move away from coal. Yet today, we got concerns about grid reliability and people complaining about the rising cost of our bills, the growing demand for data centers, and the need to import more power from neighboring states. Hence, we pay a lot more than our neighbors do. And now the Moore administration has responded immediately yesterday, because some people on the text line is like, I haven't heard from Moore on this. I'm like, no, there was a statement. And basically saying that Trump is subsidizing energy sources of the last century. And he argued the future is battery storage and cleaner energy technologies. All right, that's a legitimate argument, but it also raises a legitimate question on the other side. If those alternatives are ready right now, why are we talking about reopening coal plants at all? Why isn't it up and running? You don't need the government to get them up and running. And I'll be honest, I mentioned it earlier. Don't be surprised if Maryland Attorney General Anthony Brown eventually looks at legal options here. We don't want your money. Yeah. We've seen this administration challenge Trump's policies, right, over and over again. And when you're talking about environmental goals and federal authority and the Defense Production Act, I wouldn't rule out another courtroom battle over this. Whether there's a viable case is a separate question, but politically, this feels like the kind of fight that could end up in court. But at the end of the day, this debate isn't really about whether you love coal or hate coal. It's about whether we shut down reliable sources of energy before we had enough reliable replacement power ready to take their place. So again, the question I keep asking, if Maryland still needs the electricity, should Warrior Plant, the Warrior Run plant in Cumberland, have been shut down in the first place, let alone all the other plants in our state. And is this a coal funding, is it a taxpayer bailout, or is it a taxpayer funded correction? A correction of bad energy policies. The line is open, 410-467-WBAL or 410-467-9225. Let's bring on Greg from Harford County. Thanks for calling in. Greg, what do you think about this solution to help reopen this plant?
12: I think it's just a common sense idea. Mm-hmm. Westmore and his fellow Dems have zero common sense and know nothing about energy. If you look at your electric bill from 2019 to now and calculate it, my bill went from 2019, 11 cents per kilowatt hour to now 23 cents per kilowatt hour. Mm-hmm. I watch it closely because I'm on my third electric car. I get in arguments. And by the way, Westmore is saying batteries is a source of energy. Mm-hmm. Batteries are a source of storing energy. Mm-hmm. The energy has to be generated by something and stored in the battery.
4: Yeah,
12: that's what Elon Musk is working on. So mm-hmm. he's wrong about that. Mm-hmm. It has to be solar, windmill, or some other source.
4: Yeah.
12: You know, I get in so many arguments. Wind and solar are backup forms of energy. They are not the mm-hmm. primary form of energy. They are backups.
4: Yeah.
12: Many countries can't afford a primary source. Mm-hmm. The other reason our electric bill has gone up so high is because we're paying for two sources of energy. Mm-hmm. And the backup source only provides a minuscule amount. Look at your bill, and when Democrats started talking about solar and wind saving the planet, that's when your bill went up, because it's subsidized.
4: Mm-hmm.
12: And maybe 50 to 100 years, wind and solar will work, but today they don't. Yeah. Elon Musk owns Solar City. He doesn't put solar panels in his car like everybody has asked him to, because they don't work.
4: It doesn't. It'll be the EVs are heavy enough, right? Yes. You need special tires. Can you imagine how much heavier they're going to be?
12: when he puts it on his car, it'll work. But until then, it doesn't work.
4: Yeah. Thank you very much, Greg. I appreciate it. Let's bring on Paul from Parkville. Thanks for calling in. Paul, what do you think of yesterday's executive order?
13: Thank God that somebody gave the order and put money in to bringing these plants back online. Mm-hmm. The Democrat Party voted to shut 7 of 9 production facilities, energy production facilities in this state, before they had the backup. Mm-hmm. Their bills are so high because we're buying it from other states.
4: Yeah.
13: It is the most practical thing ever done. Now, I'm with you. I don't like subsidies, but I think this is more of a correction than anything else.
4: It is a correction.
13: We need the electricity, and we need a lot of it. Mm-hmm. They just signed a deal with the data center in Baltimore City. I think they're giving them 80% of their electricity. We're all paying for that.
4: Mm-hmm.
13: We need as much coal-fired plants as we can get until the alternative is up and producing. And I work in the solar industry, okay?
4: Mm-hmm.
13: I am so painfully aware of so many horrible, bad decisions the Democrats have made to this state. It's why we're number one in the energy market right now for what we're paying. It's insanity.
4: You mean number one as far as the highest?
13: Yes, of what we're paying.
4: Yeah, exactly. Yeah, thank you very much, Paul. Yeah, it was a wake-up call. As some of you may know, I grew up in Maryland. I graduated high school in Maryland, left for Florida, came back. And my husband works in Virginia. So back in 2024, the end of that summer, we moved to Virginia. We moved to Virginia for about a year. Until I came back, you know, working here all the time. And we moved back to Maryland. We had to find a happy medium, somewhere where he can commute to Virginia and I can commute here. And he was loving the electric bill, let's just say, when we were in Virginia. He noticed, we're saving some money here. Couldn't pinpoint what it was. Then we moved back to Maryland last year. And he's like, Angela, our home, the home that we're living in, it is the same size. As a matter of fact, it's probably maybe 20 feet square feet more than our past home that we were renting. He's like, why are we paying much more in just a matter of a year? And he's like, what is this delivery fee, this transportation fee that's on here. What can you explain? Oh my gosh, it's like, honey, you're not paying attention to my show. Now, I know he's busy working in a secure location. He can't have phones, he can't have anything while he's working. And so I had to give him a lesson here, a history lesson. And he's like, what? We have to import all this energy from outside of our state because we close these plants, all in the name of saving the environment. Yes, yet the energy we're importing is coming from these other resources that we want to ban here. Does not make sense. Does not. It is, Virginia pays less per kilowatt hour. Who was it? It was Greg from Harford County who was telling me, from 11 cents per kilowatt hour in 2019 to 23 cents today. It's the same thing in Pennsylvania. They pay less. West Virginia pays less. And we're stuck with paying more. It infuriates a lot of people. So I think this is why some people, even people that don't agree with me politically, may be thinking, I'm not hearing from a lot of you. I know there's a lot of you that don't agree with me on a lot of political things, but I'm pretty sure a lot of people, because this is not a red thing, it's not a red or blue person, you know, political problem. Everyone is faced with the same problem, and that is their electric bill. And they don't care who's in office at this point. They want some relief. So I'd love to hear from you. Is this tax, you know, is this funding to reopen these coal fire plants across the country, one in our state, is it a taxpayer bailout or is it a taxpayer funded correction as a result of bad energy policies? The line is open, 410-467-WBAL, or you can also text me at the greensolutionsremodeling.com text line at 410-467-9225. When we come back, I'll take your calls and read your messages.
25: 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Friday, June 5th. Baltimore City targets illegal smoke shops. Western Maryland coal plant gets funding from Trump administration. Senate passes bill to fund ICE. U.S. economy adds more than 170,000 jobs in May. Orioles head to Toronto after series win in Boston. Trusted news, captivating talk. 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
2: Traffic and weather.
17: Taking a look at our traffic. A accident has two right lanes blocked in Towson on 695 Interloop at Charles Street, causing traffic to crawl back to Green Spring Avenue. And this is due to a car versus motorcycle crash. In Baltimore City, traffic is crawling on 895 southbound between Erdman Avenue and the Harbor Tunnel South End. And then the Baltimore National Pike on the eastbound and westbound lanes between Shookstown Road and Harmony Road is currently closed due to an accident. And an accident has been cleared in Baltimore City on 95 southbound between 395 and Russell Street, but is still causing some slow traffic and headaches to be backed up to the Fort McHenry Tunnel. And then in Towson on York Road between Towson Town Boulevard and the Towson Circle, it is currently closed due to a accident. 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
6: I'm Robert Lang with breaking news. A shooting in downtown Towson. It is near the Circle, not far from the Towson Town Center. Sky 11 Captain Roy Taylor reports one person has been shot and taken to the hospital. We'll have an update at 4 o'clock on WBAL News Radio 1090 and FM 101.5.
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4: All right. For this last hour, we've been talking about this executive order that Trump signed yesterday, announcing $700 million to allocate to keep coal plants operating around the country. And part of that money, about $85 million, would be dedicated to reopening or restarting the AES Warrior Run coal plant in Cumberland, Maryland. And so the question I keep coming back to over and over again is this a good idea? You know, is this... tax, is this, would you consider this a bailout for a plant that was shut down a couple years ago, or more of a correction due to bad energy policies in our state? Because, and I phrase it that way, because at the end of the day, I'm not a big fan of any type of government involvement in anything, in any market, whether it's subsidies for EVs, whether it's subsidies, tax incentives for industries to come about. I mean, it manipulates the pricing of it. It's why people say, oh, green energy is so cheap. Well, maybe, but maybe a lot has to do with the amount of government subsidies they get. I hate it when government picks winners and losers. However, for me, and as a few of my callers have alluded to, this feels like a correction, if anything. So, agree or disagree, I'd love to hear your thoughts. 410-467-WBAL. Let's bring on Emmanuel from Baltimore. Thanks for calling in, Emmanuel. What do you think on this? Is this a bailout or is it a correction?
0: This is definitely a correction. Mm-hmm. for bad energy policy. But I got to say this, because out here, roots on the ground, we feel all of this pressure of money flowing out of our pocket like somebody turned on the faucet. Mm-hmm. Because, number one, we got a governor who wants green stuff because green stuff is actually paying him some type of way. But what he forgot was the whole state is on the hook for that.
4: Mm-hmm.
0: Okay. Mm-hmm. So that was a very bad decision. Okay. So now you're going to, we're in this thing about the coal plants. Mm-hmm. They should have never closed in the first place because we weren't ready. Mm-hmm. To have up and running green energy that would actually supply us. And then, of course, it's going to be something about AI there too. But I keep hearing all these people, these different talk shows about AI getting ready to run over everybody. So they better shut that down. Number two, so Moore picked corporate money and sent the whole state green, just like our head of the country picked corporate money and did all the tariffs. Because if you look at all the corporations, everybody's stock is up, but our pockets are down. So this seems to be the run-of-the-mill type operation. It's not trickle down, it's flowing down.
4: So, Emmanuel, but I'm pretty sure, I mean, if money wasn't involved, I mean, you would say that you're all for green energy, like that's great for the environment, it's great for our kids, our grandkids, the future human beings on our planet, but it shouldn't be manipulated and forced so quickly if it's not up to par yet.
0: I mean,

0: Well, I lost Frank there. Frank, if you can give us a call back, 410-467-WBAL. Look, like I said, I think most people at the end of the day, we want green energy. We want a clean environment. We do. But you cannot force it upon us so immediately with government intervention, government bailout or subsidies and programs, and we can't shut down other sources of energy until you have it up and ready, an alternative. That's what it boils down to at the end of the day. For me, look, I'm not a big fan of bailouts, but I feel like this is a correction that is much needed. Now, the question will be, do you think the attorney general will sue the federal government over this? Because in order to reopen it, we need to do additional environmental studies all over again. Anyways, hey, don't forget Monday morning, it's going to mark 100 days since the start of the Iran war. And I'll join C4, Brian Eman, and TJ Smith in studio Monday morning at 9 a.m. for a special group chat as we weigh in on where things stand in the war, how close we are to a peace deal, and what the implications are as the midterm elections draw closer. And WBAL's group chat Monday morning from 9 to 10 a.m. on WBAL News Radio 1090 FM 101.5 and also the WBAL radio app. And coming up next, Big money in politics. The senator warns about it, but I feel like there's a problem and no one is really talking about it. Stay tuned for more.
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2: Traffic and weather.
3: Our traffic right now, an accident has been cleared in Baltimore City on 95 southbound between 395 northbound and Russell Street, but it's still causing some slow traffic and headaches to be backed up to Fort McHenry Tunnel. On Baltimore National Park Pike on the eastbound and westbound lanes between Shookstown Road and Harmony Road is currently closed due to an accident. And a crash in Townsend has the two right lanes blocked on 695 Inner Loop at Charles Street with traffic crawling back to Green Spring Avenue. In our WBAL TV 11 weather report, tonight you can expect mostly clear skies with a low around 69. Saturday, mostly sunny with a high near 92. Saturday night, a slight chance of showers with a low around 71. And then Sunday, mostly sunny with a high near 90 degrees. I'm Marquise Lupton, WBAL News Radio 1090 and FM 101.5.
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0: All right, a Maryland senator is sounding the alarm about special interest money in a congressional race. Yes, Senator Chris Van Hollen says voters should be concerned. We

0: be concerned about $4.5 million flowing into Maryland congressional race. Fair enough. But should voters also look at his own history when it comes to outside sources and spending? I got some numbers. I got numbers that might surprise you. Stay tuned for more on the Angeletta Viles Show.
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2: Sunny and 91. We have breaking news this Friday afternoon. A shooting in downtown Towson. Sky 11 Captain Roy Taylor is above the scene. Says one person has been shot. He'll have a report coming up. And officials also say we're still in a drought. They want you to conserve water. The update after ABC News at 4.
3: From ABC News, I'm Mike Dubusky. President Trump is pushing for Bill Pulte, the incoming acting director of national intelligence, to reduce the size of the nation's spy agencies. More from ABC's Karen Travers at the White House.
4: He reportedly told the Wall Street Journal that Bill Pulte, in this role as acting director of national intelligence, could really shake things up, downsizing the ODNI. He could also push forward to release classified documents related to the 2020 election, something that, of course, President Trump likes to talk about a lot, and has said that the idea of having an acting official in this role gives you more power.
3: Today, a federal appeals court in Washington, D.C. heard arguments in the case of President Trump's plans to build a new White House ballroom, with lawyers for the president looking to throw out a lower court decision which had halted construction.
5: A lawyer for the Justice Department told the appellate judges it's the administration's view that courts cannot stop the ballroom's construction, and that the National Trust for Historic Preservation in particular doesn't have standing to sue. Obama-appointed Judge Patricia Mallette posed this hypothetical.
6: Bulldoze the Statue of Liberty.
5: She asked DOJ Attorney Yakov Roth, if the president suddenly decided to demolish the famous statue in New York Harbor, would no one have standing to sue?
6: Nothing can be done.
7: I think that's right, yes.
5: Stephen Portnoy, ABC News, Washington.
3: Job numbers for May were almost double what analysts had been expecting. University of Michigan economics professor Justin Wolfers tells ABC News that lowers the chance of a recession this year.
8: We had a pretty miserable 2025, but it looks like the middle or the early and middle parts of 2026 really suggest the labor market's moving along. And I think the thing this will really do is it's time to stop talking about the word recession. Recessions don't happen when the labor market's motoring along like this.
3: And it's a life sentence for Brendan Banfield, the man convicted earlier this year in the murder of his wife and one other person. You're listening to ABC News.
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2: 4:02, good afternoon. I'm Robert Lang. 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We are following breaking news. A shooting in downtown Towson. It happened just off the circle on Joppa Road near the Towson Town Center. Sky 11 Captain Roy Taylor is above it.
9: York Road at the circle near Joppa Road. There has been a shooting at this location. We've noticed that the front windshield of the vehicle is all shot out. An individual is being transported right now to a local hospital. We don't know the condition of that individual. County police are on the scene. They have pretty much blocked off York Road from Pennsylvania Avenue all the way up to the mall area at Towson Mall. And portions of Allegheny Avenue are also blocked off. Police are asking if anybody has any information or observed anything, to please let them know as soon as possible. But right now, a search is ongoing for possible individuals involved in this shooting.
2: And again, that shooting in downtown Towson. Stay with WBAL for updates throughout the afternoon. The Baltimore area remains in a drought as temperatures reach the 90s through this weekend.
10: Reservoir levels are up a bit at Liberty and Pretty Boy, however.
11: Just when people can and can try to conserve water, we ask that they do.
10: That's because water levels are low due to the ongoing drought, says Matthew Garbark, city DPW director. He says only
11: do full loads of laundry, full loads of dishes, and don't unnecessarily water things.
10: And watch out for leaky faucets. He says we need rain and a lot of it across the region.
11: The ground is very dry. There's been about a 3-year deficit That's where the real issue is.
10: He's hopeful the long-range forecast shows more rain for Maryland.
11: Right now, we are still just managing that.
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2: Other headlines, Governor Moore signing an executive order today to create an immigrant rights protection task force. FBI agents in Baltimore warning parents about keeping their children safe on the internet. And Ticketmaster says the Beach Boys have canceled their concert set for tomorrow night at Pier 6 in Baltimore. No reason given. Refunds are being sent to ticket holders.
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12: Brandon Young is on the mound tonight when the Orioles open a weekend series against the Blue Jays in Toronto. First pitch is 7:07 p.m. The Knicks take a one-game lead into Game 2 of the NBA Final tonight in San Antonio. Derby runner-up Renegade is the morning line favorite heading into tomorrow's Belmont Stakes at New York's Saratoga Racecourse. I'm Rick Hoschel on the home of the Orioles and Ravens. 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
15: Traffic.
3: Our traffic. There is a crash that has been moved to the right shoulder in Townsend on the 695 interloop at Charles Street with traffic crawling back to Green Spring Avenue. And this is due to a car versus motorcycle car crash. Again, that accident has been moved to the right shoulder. In Baltimore City, traffic is crawling on 895 southbound between Erdman Avenue and the Harbor Tunnel south end. And the Baltimore National Pike eastbound and westbound lanes between Shookstown Road and Harmony Road are currently closed due to a car crash. Back to Baltimore City, an accident has been cleared, but is still causing some traffic issues on 95 southbound between 395 northbound and Russell Street. Stop and go traffic backed up to the Fort McHenry Tunnel. And then in Townsend, due to police activity on York Road between Townsend Boulevard and the Townsend Circle, it is currently closed. Slow traffic in Jessup on the BW Parkway southbound between Route 32 and Route 198, and slow traffic in Pikesville on the 695 outer loop between 795 and the Baltimore National Pike. I'm Marquise Lupton. 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
15: Weather.
16: Mostly clear tonight and mild. Low temperatures falling to the upper 60s. Now tomorrow, back into the 90s we go. 93 for the afternoon high. We can expect a few scattered showers and thunderstorms later into the afternoon hours and extending into the evening. A few of those showers can last into Sunday. 89 will be that afternoon high on Sunday. I'm meteorologist Valencia Jenkins on WBAL News Radio 1090 and FM 101.5.
2: And it is sunny and 91. Again, an update on our top story. A shooting this afternoon on York Road in downtown Towson. It occurred in roughly the 500 block of downtown Towson. This is just off the circle and near the Towson Town Center. One person has been shot and police are searching for the suspect. We'll have updates on the story throughout the afternoon. 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
0: All right, it's 4:08. We're in the middle of my show before the weekend kicks in. I have an interesting story, and the question I have here is, when does outside money become a threat to democracy? When you're opponents benefit from it, or when anybody benefits from it? Because that's the question I found myself asking when Senator Chris Van Hollen held a press conference warning Maryland voters that special interests are trying to buy a congressional seat. Well, maybe he's right. But if he's right today, where was that concern yesterday? And when we talk about special interests being involved in many races all the time, and just in politics in general, right? And this is where it gets interesting, because Van Hollen has said voters should be concerned because roughly $4.5 million from crypto and pro-Israel groups is helping Delegate Adrian Boafo, who is running for Congress in the 5th Congressional District. Mind you, there's a lot of people running for this seat, right, that is open. And so, look, he brings this up. It is a fair question. It's a fair concern. But according to some documents, if you do some digging, campaign finance records, right? Well, let's just say Van Hollen benefited from independent expenditures during his own Senate campaign, right? When he chaired the DCCC and later the Senate committee, right? These organizations, all these organizations that he's chaired, collectively spent well over $175 million in independent expenditures during election cycles. He did not publicly object either when millions of dollars in outside spending helped candidates such as Glenn Ivey or Sarah Elfrith or Angela Alsobrooks in Maryland primaries themselves. He endorsed some of those candidates while outside groups were spending heavily on their behalf, folks. Again, none of that means Van Hollen is wrong about outside money, but it raises a different question. If outside money is corrupting democracy, was it corrupting democracy then too for these other races, even his, even with the Democratic Senate committee? Because consistency matters, folks, doesn't it? I'd love to hear your thoughts on this. The lines are open, 410-467-WBAL, or you can also text me at the greensolutionsremodeling.com text line at 410-467-9225. You know what fascinates me is how quickly dark money becomes an issue. It becomes an issue depending on who is receiving it. Right? Republicans, they complain about the same thing, about billionaire-funded progressive groups. Democrats complain about all these other groups as well, crypto PACs, APAC, conservative donors like the Koch brothers. Then the moment the money helps their preferred candidate, oh, what happens? Oh, no. Suddenly, it's not a threat to democracy anymore, right? It's just participation. And voters have noticed. That's one reason trust in politics keeps declining. People see one set of rules for allies and another set for opponents. Right? Let's bring it back to the conversation we just had moments ago about energy. And you know, as much as we complain about BG&E, oh, those are corporate evil companies, and they're nickel and diming all of us. No, the politicians in Annapolis they regulate the energy companies. They design policies that allow these companies to play in the sandbox. And so, in a way, You can't blame those corporations themselves, these companies. You got to put some blame on the politicians, because guess what? They're getting money from those energy companies themselves to foot the bill for their campaigns, for their next run, for potentially for higher office too, AKA Westmore. But anyways, I mean, look, my other thought I'm thinking here with this story is, why is Van Hollen specific to this race? Why is he going after this race? Why is he going after Delegate Buofo? Van Hollen isn't endorsing anyone here, but he is publicly elevating concerns about one specific candidate. And that's what caught the attention of a lot of people, of political observers. And the banner, the Baltimore Banner, there's a story here that notes that Buofo has already been dealing with criticism over his work as a lobbyist for Oracle. So is this really about campaign finance, or is it this another front in a broader fight over who succeeds Steny Hoyer in this district, in District 5, and what direction Maryland Democrats take after one of the most powerful figures in the state's political history retires? That's the question I want answered. So sure, two things, like I say often, can be true at the same time. Outside money can absolutely distort elections, and politicians can be selective about when they suddenly discover a problem with it, right? Because if it's bad now, it should have been bad then too, with your own campaign, with other candidates that you supported. So here's what I want to know. If $4.5 million in outside spending is unacceptable today, was $6 million acceptable in 2022? Was $4 million acceptable in 2024? Was $175 million acceptable when your own party committees were spending it? And if the answer is no, then why are we only having this conversation now? The lines are open, 410-467-WBAL, or you can also text me at the greensolutionsremodeling.com text line at 410-467-9225. When we come back, I will take your calls, read your messages. 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
1: 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Smith, and Angeletta Aviles discuss where we stand 100 days after the start of the Iran war during a special group chat. 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
24: Traffic and weather.
3: Taking a look at our traffic. An accident has been moved to the right shoulder in Townsend on the 695 interloop at Charles Street, but it's still causing some stop-and-go traffic to be backed up to Green Spring Avenue. Then in Rosedale, there's stop-and-go traffic on 695 outer loop between 95 and Bel Air Road. In Townsend on York Road between Townsend Town Boulevard and the Townsend Circle is currently closed due to police activity. And then if you're heading out on the Bay Bridge, there's two-way operations on the westbound span on the Bay Bridge. For our weather, WBAL-TV 11, our weather center, tonight mostly clear with a low around 69 degrees. And then on Saturday, mostly sunny with a high near 92. Saturday night, a slight chance of showers and thunderstorms with a low around 71. And then Sunday, mostly sunny with a high near 90. I'm Marquise Lupton, WBAL News Radio 1090 and FM 101.5.
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0: I was just about to bring on Ray from Baltimore City on. Ray, if you're still listening, want to join in the conversation again. And for anyone, the number here is 410-467-WBAL, or you can also text me at the greensolutionsremodeling.com text line at 410-467-9225. And if you're just tuning in, we've been talking about Maryland Senator Chris Van Hollen. He has been warning voters about millions of dollars in outside spending flowing into the race to replace retiring Congressman Steny Hoyer. And specifically, he's pointing to money from a pro-Israel group and a crypto-backed super PAC that are helping State Delegate Adrian Boafo. Now, look, I'm not a fan of Delegate Boafo. I think you've heard me cover numerous stories of some of these bill proposals during this last legislative session in Annapolis that I don't agree with. There was one that I did. Had to do with energy. But overall, look, I have no skin in this race at all. This is not my district. But, and it's not just this. I think he also stepped into another race, a county executive race, and criticizing, I forget who's running there. I don't pay attention too much to Montgomery County, but criticizing some attack campaign for county executive against Will Juwando. And again, where is this money coming from? We got to look at the sources. Now, here's where I think we may be looking at the story the wrong way. Maybe this isn't really a story about campaign finance. Maybe the story is about who gets to choose the next generation of Democratic leadership. Because let's be honest, political parties have always tried to influence primaries. The question is whether the influence comes from party insiders or from outside groups. And then there's the Democratic Congressional Campaign Committee, the DCCC, right? The organization Democrats use to help elect Democrats to the U.S. House. And then there's the DSCC, the Democratic Senatorial Campaign Committee, which is the Senate version. Think of them as the party's campaign headquarters, right? They raise money, spend money, run ads, recruit candidates, and sometimes put their thumb on the scale in primaries. They don't question where the money is coming from. There's a lot of outside influence for that too. And this is the interesting part, because Chris Van Hollen didn't just belong to those organizations. He ran them. He was the chair. He chaired both of them. So when he talks about outside groups trying to influence elections, some people like myself and some others are asking and thinking, what's the difference? What's the difference between outside groups trying to shape a race and a party organization trying to shape a race? I mean, really, can anyone distinguish that? If it's bad now, why wasn't it bad way back then when you were running these groups? When you actually, when some of these same groups were contributing to other races in our state. But this one, all of a sudden, you have to weigh in on? What happened when you were endorsing, like, Sarah Elthrith, right? Or Glenn Ivey, or Angela Alsobrooks? When a lot of outside money helped those candidates. Where was the outrage then? Oh, it's just selective. Yeah, that's right. You know, in fact, one of the criticisms of the committee over the years, the DSCC, under multiple leaders, not just Van Hollen, is that party leadership often tries to pick preferred candidates before voters ever get a chance to decide. Right? It happens. And it happened even at the presidential level. We think about Biden, Kamala Harris, talking about picking who's going to be replacing Biden. Yeah, most people didn't have a say. And no, actually, nobody really had a say. That was the Democrats doing. Look what's happening in Maine, too. Maine, actually, I'll get into that story probably Tuesday or Wednesday next week after their race, their primary election there. But that's another situation there where I think this Democrat, the guy wearing the Nazi tattoo and has all these situationship with women, look, he's going to be the Democratic nominee there. And what I feel that's going to happen is that the Democratic Party is like, carried a little bit too much baggage, and they'll be able to choose a replacement before November. Right? You know, maybe the bigger debate isn't about money at all. It's about power. Who gets to decide who represents the state? The voters, the party establishment, the donor class, the advocacy groups, the unions, the crypto industry, the Israel lobby, because everyone seems to be fine with influence when it's their influence. And that's why this story caught my attention. Not because I think Adrian Boafo, the delegate, is necessarily right who's running in this race. Not because I think Chris Van Hollen is necessarily wrong. But because it raises a larger question about modern politics. Are we upset about money in politics, or are we just upset when the wrong people are spending it? So I'd love to hear from you. 410-467-WBAL. Let's bring on Brian from Baltimore. Thanks for calling in. Brian, what are your thoughts on this outrage from Van Hollen?
5: Well, that's Chris Van Hollen. But as I wanted to ask you, you're hitting on something. I'm a 54. I used to live in Maryland all my life. I'm starting to move out of here. I'm a CDL truck driver and outstate. But I had a question for you, and I wanted your thought on this. I watch the elections on TV. I have to come in to visit family. Montgomery Howard in Montgomery and Howard County, I'd see nothing but Democratic politician signs. I literally have not seen one Republican councilman, you know, Congress running, whatever it is. But speaking of Barafu and Brebe, I watched the ads. Mm-hmm. She has an awesome resume, Brebe. But how is that Democratic politician going to raise minimum wage for people? And how is that politician going to be different as a Democrat? Raise the minimum wage, lower taxes, and lower BGD bills. Mm-hmm. How are they going to do that?
0: Yeah.
5: I'm not trying to be ignorant either.
0: Yeah, and you know what? You brought up Howard County, because right now, like, county executive race there's not even a single Republican running for that. For that seat. And I don't know if you pay attention enough during our show, but like Brian Eman in the morning with C4, you know what did? You know what he just recently did? And it's catching a lot of attention. He decided to become a Democrat, register as a Democrat, so he has at least a say, because it is all run by Democrats in our state. And he's like, I'd rather vote for someone that's a little bit more moderate than extreme. So I
5: totally agree. But like I said, coming in town, Angela, in and out, I have literally not seen one Republican sign. Not that I'm a Republican. Mm-hmm. I am just amazed by it.
0: Yeah, thank you.
5: Thanks for the call.
0: You're welcome. Thank you for calling in and sharing your story here. Well, anyways, this one is a quite interesting one. And the selective outrage, I think most people can read between the lines. And it's like, where were you? Where were you? Where were you back then? Yeah. If it's bad now, why wasn't it bad before? Now, coming up next, Governor Moore just created a new task force. I got some questions about it. Stay tuned for more.
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4: Traffic and weather.
3: Taking a look at our traffic. Traffic is crawling in Baltimore City on 895 southbound between Erdman Avenue and the Harbor Tunnel South End. A disabled vehicle has the left lane blocked in Baltimore City on 895 southbound between Lombard Street and Boston Street. Then in Wicomico on US 50 westbound between Route 354 and 60 Foot Road, it is currently closed due to an accident near White Richardson Road. The Baltimore National Pike westbound between Shookstown Road and Rosebud Court is currently closed due to a car crash. And a crash in Towson has been moved to the right shoulder, but is still causing some slowdown on the 695 inner loop at Charles Street, with stop-and-go traffic backing up to Green Spring Avenue. And then in Towson on York Road, northbound between Towson Town Boulevard and the Towson Circle, is currently closed due to police activity. I'm Marquise Lupton, and you're listening to WBAL News Radio 1090 and FM 101.5.
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2: 4:30, sunny 91. Good afternoon. I'm Robert Lang. Update on the breaking news, the shooting in downtown Towson.
6: I'm Captain Roy Taylor in Sky 11. An update on the shooting in Towson. It would be York Road, just south of Chop Road at the Towson Circle. From what we understand, one individual that was in a car was shot, transported to a local hospital, and has been pronounced dead. From what we understand now, homicide has been notified and responded to the scene here. The area in Towson on York Road going northbound from Chesapeake Avenue is shut down. York Road at Washington Avenue coming south is shut down. And Delaney Valley Road is shut down at the mall due to this investigation. Allegheny Road is also affected, as well as Joppa Road. We're still trying to get more, and as we do, we'll update you. Reporting in Sky 11, I'm Captain Roy Taylor.
2: And police say the shooting may have stemmed from a road rage incident that occurred more than an hour ago. Stay with WBAL for updates. Other headlines, Baltimore City Public Works say reservoir levels are still low, so voluntary water conservation still encouraged. From the ABC News desk, President Trump says the soon-to-be acting director of national intelligence, Bill Pulte, should cut positions at the Office of the Department of National Intelligence. Brandon Young on the mound for the Orioles, opening a weekend series tonight in Toronto. WBAL's coverage starts after the news at 6, first pitch 7:07. There were big losses on the stock market today. We get details now in the closing bell report from Bloomberg News. 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
7: This is a Bloomberg Money Minute. U.S. job growth topped all forecasts in May, and the unemployment rate held steady at 4.3%. Non-farm payrolls increased 172,000 last month, and hiring in March and April was stronger than previously reported. The figures boosted bets that the Fed will consider an interest rate hike this year in order to contain inflation, and that sent stocks tumbling. The Dow fell 695 points. The Nasdaq plunged 1,122. The S&P lost 201. Meanwhile, Bitcoin fell below $60,000 today for the first time since October 2024, extending its reversal from market darling after the re-election of Donald Trump to a casualty of a rapidly changing speculative landscape. The largest cryptocurrency slumped as much as 6%. Bitcoin has lost more than half its value since reaching a peak above $126,000 in October last year and is now worth less than it was when crypto-friendly Trump retook the White House. Erica Herskowitz, Bloomberg Radio.
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4: Traffic and weather.
3: Taking a look at our traffic, we have police activity that has the road closed in Towson, and this is on York Road northbound between Burke Ave and Townsend Town Boulevard, and on the southbound as well between the Townsend Circle and Townsend Town Boulevard as well. A disabled vehicle has the left lane blocked in Baltimore City on the 895 southbound between Lombard Street and Boston Street, and then an accident has the right off-ramp lane blocked and the left lane reopen, and this is on 83, the JFX northbound off ramp to 695. And I am Marquise Lupton. 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
0: All right, I got a question for you. If someone is being scammed or cheated, exploited, or victimized, should they be protected regardless of who they are? Regardless, whether they're women, white, black, male, whatever. I think most of us would answer yes, right? So why does it feel like some victims get a special task force while others get a brochure and a phone number? Because today, Governor Westmore, this morning, signed an executive order creating a new statewide, task force. It's called the Immigrant Rights Protection Task Force. Immigrant Rights Protection Task Force. Now, let's talk about what this does, what it actually does, right? This isn't a new law. This isn't a new criminal penalty. This creates a 12-month, only 1 year, a one-year task force chaired by the Governor's Office of Immigrant Affairs and brings together the Attorney General's Office, the Comptroller's Office, the Department of Labor, housing officials, Civil Rights Commission, state prosecutor, and several other agencies. And their mission is to identify and address fraud and exploitation targeting immigrant Marylanders. Okay? Specifically things like legal service scams, workplace abuse, wage theft, housing scams, consumer fraud, discrimination and civil rights violations. The administration, I'm reading this press release here, says also immigrants make up roughly 17% of Maryland's population and 22% of the workforce, and that some bad actors are taking advantage. They're taking advantage of fears surrounding immigration enforcement to scam people. Now, here's where I think this gets interesting, because there's two sides here, right, that can be true. First, if someone is being defrauded, exploited, or abused, they deserve protection, period. End of story. I don't care whether they're immigrants, senior citizens, women, children, veterans, small business owners, etc., etc. Fraud is fraud. Exploitation is exploitation. Victims are victims. End of story. But here's the second truth. We're entering campaign season, right? And the first hour of my show, I talked about Governor Moore, who has been spending a lot of time talking about Washington, D.C. The problem, you know, they're the problem for affordability issues. They're the problem of our failing schools. You know, talking about gas prices going up and tariffs. Look, there's truth to that. I do. There is truth to that. Wes Moore, you're spot on with that. Goes on to talk about immigration policy, federal actions, right? Basically positioning Maryland in a opposition to decisions coming out of D.C. So I think it's fair to ask, is this purely about consumer protection? Or is this also about political messaging? Because if Maryland is creating a specialized task force for immigrant victims, what about everyone else? Where's the senior fraud protection task force? I mean, if mom is listening, my mom listens in every once in a while. She was a victim of some fraud recently. She's a senior. Where's the small business scam task force? I used to be a small business owner out of Crofton, Maryland, and I was scammed multiple times. I caught on. Not everyone can catch on. Some people do become a victim, right? Where's the child online exploitation task force? Where's the domestic abuse legal service task force? And before someone says, those issues already have resources, so do many of the issues listed in this executive order, right? Because wage theft, like I mentioned, is already illegal. Housing fraud is already illegal. Consumer scams are already illegal. Discrimination is already illegal. So what exactly is the gap this task force is solving? Maybe there's one. Maybe coordination between agencies really is lacking. Maybe there are unique language barriers or reporting challenges that require a focused response. Okay, it's a fair argument. But if that's the standard, then shouldn't we be asking where similar coordination efforts exist for other vulnerable populations? Because government priorities reveal what government chooses to focus on. And that's why I think the story is bigger than immigration. It's really about how Maryland decides who gets a dedicated statewide response and who doesn't. So I'm throwing this out to you. Is this the kind of targeted government effort you want to see? Or would you rather Maryland create a broader anti-fraud and victim protection initiative and task force that help everyone equally? Because if we're creating a special task force, which group should be next? Should it be seniors? Should it be small businesses? Should it be children? Should it be victims of domestic abuse? Or am I completely looking at this completely wrong? I'd love to hear your thoughts. The lines are open, 410-467-WBAL, or you can also text me at the greensolutionsremodeling.com text line at 410-467-9225. Let's bring on Mark from Middle River. Thanks for calling in, Mark.
9: Hi there.
0: Am I looking at this completely wrong?
9: Well, it's like an episode from Seinfeld. She caught on. She caught on. Oh, yes, she caught on. But, I guess my question with this, and the words that are going to come out of my mouth are probably going to surprise you, but my question is, are we speaking of people here legally who are, you know, immigrating and becoming citizens, or does this include people who are on here legally? Because mm-hmm. there's a difference, and the left tends to conflate the two.
0: Yep.
9: But I will say that I'm assuming that this is because they are an especially vulnerable group, and thus the harm can be greater.
0: Mm-hmm.
9: Now, I agree with you. If you're going to have one for them, I think we need to have one for all the especially, you know, vulnerable groups. And they go beekeeper on these bastards who scam everybody.
0: Yeah, yeah, yeah, absolutely. Thank you very much, Mark. Oh, boy. I'd love to continue this conversation with you. Do you agree with Mark? Am I overthinking this? Am I looking at this completely wrong? The lines are open, 410-467-WBAL, or you can also text me at the greensolutionsremodeling.com text line at 410-467-9225. When we come back, I'll take your calls and read your messages. 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
10: In his seven starts before yesterday, opening day starter Trevor Rogers had pitched to a 10.01 ERA, and the Orioles were 0-7 in those starts. But everything changed against the Red Sox, as Rogers allowed just one run on five hits and one walk over 5 2/3 innings. The O's beat the Red Sox 8-2. During his struggles, there were concerns that Rogers might be tipping pitches, but he said there was a different issue he believes they've corrected.
11: I found the pace in my delivery that's consistent, and I kind of caught myself trying to speed up too much. So really just, I wouldn't say going down an extra gear, but, you know, really just focus on a big deep breath between each pitch.
10: The Orioles are now 30-33 on the season as they shift their road trip to Toronto tonight. WBAL's pregame coverage begins after the news at 6 with first pitch at 7:07. 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
4: Traffic and weather.
29: Taking a look at our traffic, police activity in Townsend has some roads currently closed.
15: in Towson on York Road, northbound between Burke Ave and Towson Town Boulevard. That road is closed. And then police activity in Towson on York Road, southbound between the Towson Circle and Towson Town Boulevard. That road is closed as well due to police activity. An accident has the right off-ramp lane blocked and the left lane reopened on the JFX Expressway northbound off-ramp to 695. 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
2: 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A shooting near the Towson Circle. Police believe it is a road rage shooting. We will have an update on the story at 5 o'clock on WBAL News Radio 1090 and FM 101.5.
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0: All right, if you're just joining us, we've been talking about Governor Westmore's new executive order creating a one-year immigrant rights protection task force. Now, before anyone misunderstands my point, I'm not arguing that immigrants who are victims of scams, wage theft, housing fraud, or discrimination shouldn't be protected. Of course they should. Fraud is fraud, and victims deserve help. What I'm asking is a different question. This task force brings together the AG's office, Comptroller's office, Department of Labor, housing officials, civil rights agencies, and others to focus specifically on protecting immigrant Marylanders from exploitation and abuse. And it got me wondering, if Maryland is creating a special task force for one vulnerable group, what about the others? What about seniors who lose thousands of dollars to scams every year? What about small businesses who get ripped off? What about victims of domestic abuse, children targeted online, or consumers dealing with contractor fraud? And then there's the timing of all this, because Governor Moore has spent the last week talking about a lot of issues and putting a lot of blame on D.C. So is this simply good public policy? Is it filling a real gap in enforcement? Or is it also part of a broader political message as he continues to raise his national profile? Because government priorities often tell us what leaders want us paying attention to. And if Maryland is going to create a special task force for vulnerable groups, who should be next? And do you think this executive order is primarily about protecting people or sending a political message? Here's a text that came in. It says, sounds like a version of the fund Donald Trump wanted to set up for government corruption that everyone's up in arms about because it might benefit J6 people. Also sounds like another NGO version of government fraud laundering money to special interest groups. Trump administration is cutting off funds to illegals. It sounds like another way to get money in the wrong hands. It's a concern. You bring up some very valid points. It's exactly why oversight matters. Protecting people from scams is something most of us support. The question is whether this becomes a results-driven effort or another government program that grows, right? And spends money. And then nobody can clearly explain what it accomplished a year later. That's the part I want to keep an eye on. And going back to my previous caller, Mark, right? He was asking if this was for illegal immigrants or legal immigrants, because Democrats like to conflate the two. Well, it's a very fair question. Because, look, the executive order uses the term immigrant Marylanders, not legal immigrants, not lawful present immigrants. And when I read the order, it talks about protecting immigrant Marylanders as workers and tenants and consumers and taxpayers and crime victims and witnesses. It doesn't appear to draw a distinction between immigration status. Now, some people, look, you hear immigrant, right? And you think someone who came here legally and followed the process. That's what most of us should be thinking. And others hear it, including someone who is not a U.S. citizen, regardless of status. And that's where a lot of these debates happen, because people may be talking about two different groups while using the same word. And I think we deserve some clarity, right? Is it focused on legal immigrants, visa holders, green card holders, naturalized citizen, asylum seekers, legal? What is it? Illegal immigrants? All of the above? I mean, it's a reasonable question for all of us to ask. It is.

0: wanted to follow up on. It says, it says, you know, for an immigrant, Angela, you are sure very anti-immigrant. And that's probably why I have a strong opinion about this. Look, I have spent time in ESL classes or ESL classes learning to speak English. Because one day as a kindergartner, I was like, oh, I'm going to be on radio. I'm going to have my own radio show. No, I wasn't thinking that at that age. But I worked hard to learn English. My family worked hard. My mother faced discrimination because of her accent working in D.C. We, you know, following the rules, you know, and a lot of legal immigrants, they built a life here without expecting special treatment. None of us did. And a lot of these legal immigrants get frustrated when people act like enforcing immigration laws is somehow anti-immigrant. Supporting legal immigration and opposing illegal immigration are not the same thing. In fact, many immigrants who come here legally are some of the strongest voices for having an orderly system because they know firsthand the sacrifices, paperwork, waiting, and effort that is involved in it. So, no, I am not anti-immigrant. I am pro-legal immigration and pro-fairness to the people who followed the process. Ah, boy. Angela Aviles. Yes, that is my name. Anyways, coming up next, we're going to switch gears here. But AI, we keep talking about artificial intelligence. And here's an interesting story coming out of Baltimore City that entails fraud. Stay tuned for more.
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2: Traffic and weather.
3: Taking a look at our traffic, a accident has been cleared off the right off ramp on the JFX northbound at 695, with slow traffic still being backed up to Ruxton Road. An accident in Townsend has also been cleared on the 695 inner loop at Charles Street, but it's still showing slowing traffic down to Greenspring Avenue. Accident has been cleared on the Baltimore National Pike westbound between Shookstown Road and Rosebud Court, with the eastbound lanes reopened. And then police activity in Towson has some roads closed on York Road northbound between Towson Town Boulevard and the Towson Circle. Roads are currently closed. And York Road southbound between Bosley Avenue and the Towson Circle is currently closed as well. Heavy traffic on the 695 outer loop between 95 and Providence Road is causing some traffic headaches today. And then traffic is crawling in Baltimore City on the 895 southbound between US 40 and the Harbor Tunnel South End. 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
5: Last year, I had back pain radiating down my right leg. 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
7: Sunny and 90. Developing story this Friday. A shooting in downtown Towson. One person has been

0: critically injured. Police remain at the scene, and a number of major streets around Towson are closed, including the Towson Circle. We'll have an update right after ABC News at 5 o'clock.
1: From ABC News, I'm Mike Dubusky. Bill Pulte, the incoming acting director of national intelligence, is facing new pressure to downsize the department he's set to run. President Trump telling reporters today that the number of employees at DNI has been way too high for way too long. ABC's Karen Travers is at the White House.
2: This says a lot about how President Trump views acting officials. When you put somebody in this role but don't intend to keep them there, the president then believes that they can do a lot of significant work in that short period of time.
1: Stocks slumped today to end the week. It comes as some financial leaders, including the head of the Dallas Fed, indicated that interest rates may go up this year. Meanwhile, a jobs report out this morning found that the economy added more than 170,000 jobs last month, nearly double expectations.
3: The narrative for the past year or so has been a cooling labor market, but the past 3 months could make a case that that cooling has stopped. But while jobs are being added, we are still in a low-hire, low-fire environment. This is good news for workers with jobs, but reflects a tougher situation for job seekers. We are seeing job seekers struggling in long-term unemployment numbers. Those who have been out of work for 27 weeks or more rose to 27.5% in May, well above pre-pandemic norms. Taylor Dunn, ABC News, New York.
1: An appeals court hearing arguments today as the president's lawyers look to move ahead with the White House Ballroom Project. A lawsuit from historical preservationists had halted the project.
4: The government argues that the ballroom is necessary for national security, pointing to the drone port that the president says will be on the roof of the new ballroom, the bulletproof glass and the blastproof columns. The appeals court panel that heard this today is comprised of appointees of Presidents Obama, Biden, and Trump. And it was really difficult to get a sense, just listening to the questions for 2 hours over where this is going to land, but you can imagine that the losing side is probably going to take it to the Supreme Court.
1: ABC's Stephen Portnoy. 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
0: 5:02, good afternoon. I'm Robert Lang. Baltimore County Police investigating a shooting in downtown Towson. It has closed a portion of York Road around the main circle and surrounding streets. This happened just before 3:30 near the Towson Town Center, near the circle. A man driving a car was shot. Baltimore County Councilman Mike Ertl works near the scene.
6: It appears to be a homicide. The person was transported with life-threatening injuries, but it doesn't look good, unfortunately. We believe it may have been a road rage incident of some kind. Not sure where it started, but it ended up here. And again, you know, in Towson, we've had some incidents over the last couple of weeks that I think have people very unnerved.
0: Sky 11 Captain Roy Taylor reports homicide detectives remain at the scene. Temperatures continue in the 90s through the weekend. The lack of rain is still impacting water levels throughout our region, and the City Department of Public Works is still asking people to conserve water.
7: The Pretty Boy and Liberty Reservoirs are up slightly, however.
8: But we still got a long way to go.
7: That's City DPW Director Matthew Garbark. He says he understands it's summer, but
8: we ask people to do what they can. We don't expect people to not recreate and not, you know, have fun and do what they need to do during the summer.
7: And that means to continue to conserve water, meaning full loads of laundry and dishes.
8: Be mindful of any leaking faucets and spigots.
7: He says groundwater levels have been very low and we need rain and a lot of it.
8: We are hoping that in the coming weeks it looks like there's some rain ahead.
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0: Thunderstorms in the forecast for the weekend. Meteorologist Valencia Jenkins with an updated forecast in about 3 minutes. In Annapolis, Governor Wes Moore today signs an executive order to create an immigrant rights protection task force.
9: Our immigrant communities contribute to the greatness of Maryland, said Governor Wes Moore on Monday as he signed an executive order to create a 12-month statewide task force on immigrant rights protection. 17% of Maryland's population and nearly 22% of the state's labor force is comprised of immigrants. And Governor Moore says they have long-faced discrimination and substandard services. The task force aims to do several things, including providing multilingual outreach and rights education for communities and stopping new scams targeting immigrants for exploitation and abuse. Nick Testoni, WBAL News Radio, 1090 and FM 101.5.
0: FBI agents here in Baltimore have a warning for parents about keeping their children safe on the Internet as summer vacation begins.
10: The warning follows the conviction of a Maryland man who will spend two decades behind bars for committing child sex abuse crimes. Officials say that man pretended to be a young girl on the Internet, and it's part of an alarming trend officials have seen where predators will build a relationship with the child, ask for sexually explicit photos, and then...
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1: The Orioles continue their road trip when they begin a series against the Blue Jays from Rogers Center tonight. The O's send Brandon Young to the mound. First pitch 7:07 p.m. The Ravens move on to mandatory minicamp next week after wrapping up OTAs yesterday. It'll be number 2 seed Alexander Zverev and Flavio Caboli in Sunday's French Open final. I'm Rick Hoschel on the home of the Orioles and Ravens. 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
12: Traffic.
13: Taking a look at our traffic. In Baltimore City, traffic is crawling on 895 southbound between US 40 and the Harbor Tunnel South End. A disabled vehicle in Baltimore City on 895 southbound between Lombard Street and Boston Street has been cleared, but is still causing some traffic issues. Heavy traffic on the 695 outer loop between 95 and Providence Road is causing some traffic headaches, and a disabled vehicle has the left lane blocked in Baltimore City on 95 northbound at Washington Boulevard. Police activity has a couple roads closed in Towson. A road closed in Towson on York Road northbound between Towson Town Boulevard and the Towson Circle, as well as on York Road southbound between Bosley Avenue and the Towson Circle. That road is closed as well. Accident has been cleared on the Baltimore National Park westbound between Shookstown Road and Rosebuds Court, but is still causing some minor traffic issues and slowdown in the area. I'm Marquise Lupton, and you're listening to WBAL News Radio 1090 and FM 101.5.
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12: Weather.
14: Mostly clear skies tonight and mild, low temperatures falling to 68 degrees. Partly to mostly cloudy, but still hot on Saturday. Few scattered showers can pop up into the later afternoon and into the evening hours. 93 will be that afternoon high. We'll stick around the upper 80s to low 90 degree temperature range into Sunday with a few of those showers into the morning hours. Partly sunny for most of the day. I'm meteorologist Alencia Jenkins on WBAL News Radio 1090 and FM 101.5.
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15: Oh, this is an interesting story. What happens when artificial intelligence figures out how to go to college before actual students can? 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The thief, the bank, or both? Because that's essentially what happened at Baltimore City Community College. 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I got this story from David Collins from WBAL TV 11, who uncovered this story. 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
16: Auditors fought the community college for not properly verifying documentation. Criminals used AI bots to create 145 ghost students at Baltimore City Community College. State auditors determined the thieves stole more than $264,000 taxpayer dollars worth of financial aid.
17: It's surprisingly simple, incredibly effective. So scammers steal real people's identities, which is not a new threat, not a new attack, and they create synthetic ones. So they use those to apply in online to primarily online community college classes, the kind with no in-person requirements.
15: With no in-person requirements here. 145 ghost students. And this audit, the state audit, found that more than $264,000 in taxpayer-funded financial aid went to what auditors call potentially fake students. Ghost students. Not real students. Not people sitting in classrooms trying to improve their lives. AI bots. I mean, behind the AI, they're human beings, right? And basically, they created fake identities enrolling in classes, submitting fake assignments to be like, hey, I'm in class. Yeah. They stayed enrolled just long enough to collect financial aid checks. Oh, boy. This is crazy. This is a crazy story. Look, the people behind this, they should be absolutely held to account and be prosecuted. Fraud. This is fraud. Fraud is fraud. Whether you use a fake signature, a stolen credit card, or now artificial intelligence, the technology doesn't commit the crime. People do. And sometimes I think we're so fascinated by AI that we forget there's a human behind the keyboard telling it exactly what to do. Here's more from David Collins.
16: Auditors write, this involves AI-powered bots that mass apply to colleges. They create fake accounts, submit bogus assignments to maintain the illusion of enrollment long enough to get financial aid.
17: And you don't have to be a programmer. You can simply have a really creative and clear way to communicate what you're hoping to do. Hey, in this particular geography, identify the schools with online courses and then apply with some particular database of already stolen identities and continue that process until you're successful.
15: And the biggest target here are community colleges. And I'm just wondering, this is just Baltimore City Community College. I wonder if this is going across other parts of our state, other community colleges, or let alone across the country. And you're hearing this story and they're giving examples of how this is dealt, like how people do this. I mean, that can give other people some ideas here. We need to set some parameters here. But, you know, what's interesting with this story, and right now there's no comment from the community college, but according to the state's audit here, the college had already identified warning signs, okay? They noticed students repeatedly registering for the same classes. They noticed missing testing histories. They flagged accounts for additional verification, yet financial aid, all right, with these warning signs, yet financial aid was still awarded while questions remain unanswered. And that's where this stops just being a criminal story, and it starts becoming an accountability story. Think about it. If your credit card company sees suspicious activity, what do they do? What do they do? A lot of times they freeze the card. They send you a notification. Can you verify this was you? If your bank suspects fraud, they hold the transaction until they can verify. If the IRS sees inconsistencies, they're certainly not rushing to send you a refund check. So why was taxpayer money still flowing out the door when warning lights were already flashing? And this is why I think this story matters far beyond one community college, because AI, people behind AI is exposing weaknesses that already existed. And the fraudsters are getting smarter. The tools are getting faster. The scams are becoming more sophisticated, but oversight still seems stuck in the analog age, right? This audit reads like a technology failure. It reads less like a technology failure and more like a management failure, right? Because AI, or the person behind all this, may have created the fake students, but AI didn't approve the aid. AI didn't ignore the warning signs. AI didn't fail to verify the documentation. People did. People did. And if we're serious about the future of AI, we need two things at the same time. We need some safeguards. that recognize how powerful this technology has become, and we need accountability for the people whose job is to protect taxpayer dollars. Because technology is only as dangerous as the systems that fail to manage it. You know what's ironic is the scary part of this story isn't that AI was sophisticated. And according to cybersecurity experts, it wasn't even that complicated. The scary part is how easy it apparently was. That should concern a lot of people, because if a bot can fool a college this easily, where else are we vulnerable? Government programs, benefit system, grant programs, licensing systems, election systems. Any paperwork, verification, and money intersect is now a potential target. It reminds me of that movie, Catch Me If You Can, you know, based on the true story, Abernathy, right? With Tom Hanks and Leo DiCaprio. And this guy was able to scam all these. He was able to become a pilot, a fake pilot, a fake doctor. Now with technology, I mean, think about that. So here's what I want to know. Should colleges and government agencies face penalties when they ignore fraud warnings and taxpayer money goes out the door? Anyways, and is this story really about AI, or is it about the lack of oversight that AI simply exposed? The lines are open, 410-467-WBAL, or you can also text me at the greensolutionsremodeling.com text line at 410-467-9225. Because look, at the end of the day, if they catch these people, criminals should absolutely be held accountable. There's laws against fraud. But if the alarm was already going off and nobody responded, should we be asking who was watching the control panel? Stay tuned for more. 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
2: Traffic and weather.
13: Taking a look at our traffic situation right now. Stop and go traffic in Lithicum Heights on the BW Parkway, northbound between the Harbor Tunnel Thruway and Monroe Street. And then there's stop and go traffic in Lithicum Heights on the BW Parkway, southbound between the Harbor Tunnel Thruway and 695. In Baltimore City, there's slow traffic on 395 southbound between Conway Street and 95. And a disabled vehicle has been cleared in the city on 95 northbound at Washington Boulevard. An accident has the left lane blocked in Frederick on US 50 southbound at Liberty Road. And then in Towson, police activity has a couple roads closed. Roads closed in Towson on York Road northbound between Towson Town Boulevard and Towson Circle Joppa Road. And a accident has been cleared on the Baltimore National Pike westbound between Shookstown Road and Rosebud Court. And eastbound has been reopened. WBAL-TV 11 Weather Center tonight, mostly clear with a low around 69 degrees. And then on Saturday, mostly sunny with a high near 92. Saturday night, a slight chance of showers and thunderstorms with a low around 71. And then on Sunday, mostly sunny with a high near 90 degrees. I'm Marquise Lupton, and this is WBAL News Radio 1090 and FM 101.5.
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15: Someone said here on the text line that I was confusing myself and some of my listeners that this is not a bot. It's not an AI brain that's fooling mankind. These are criminals behind the technology who are making aliases. I mentioned that. I guess you missed that part. The story is how AI had fooled the community college, but behind that AI is a human person. There's still a criminal out there that needs to be held accountable for this. This is fraud. I mentioned that. And if you're just joining us, we've been talking about this state audit that found Baltimore City Community College that they awarded more than $264,000 in financial aid to 145 ghost students. In these students, these were accounts created and maintained using AI tools, stolen identities, and fake coursework long enough to collect taxpayer-funded financial aid. And like I said earlier, the criminals who did this should absolutely be prosecuted. Fraud is fraud. But what caught my attention is that the college had already identified warning signs and flagged some of these accounts, yet the money still kept going out the door. It was still flowing. And that's where my mind starts going beyond this one story. Because if AI, with human input, of course, can help somebody create fake students, fake assignments, fake enrollment records, and collect real money, what's stopping someone from using that same process, those same inputs, the same technology to fake other things? And it kind of reminds me, you know, I mentioned this just before the news break there, or the traffic. You know that story, Abernathy, I forget his first name, Frank. I think it was Frank. Frank Abernathy. That it's a true story, right? And it was turned into a movie. The movie, Catch Me If You Can. He frauded the government, wrote bad checks, but he also pretended to be like, he was a con artist, right? Who forged documents. He used his charisma, right? He did a lot of legwork to pull off a scam. Became a fake doctor, fake pilot, go on and on. And today, and this was what, back in the 60s? Without all this technology? The FBI ended up, hiring him because they're like, well, we need to dig into a criminal mind so we can combat this. Now, today, somebody sitting behind a laptop can use AI to create convincing identities, right? Generate documents, write emails, submit applications, and automate the entire process at a scale Frank Abagnale could only dream about. And that's why I kept coming back to the same point. AI isn't the criminal, it's the tool. The real question is whether our institutions are adapting fast enough to recognize when they're being conned. Because if fraudsters can gain financial, financial aid this easily, where else are they testing the system right now? Government benefits, grant programs, small business loans, insurance claim, job applications, maybe even things we haven't even thought about yet. Am I overthinking this, or is this one of those stories that's less about the 264,000 and more like the warning sign of what's coming next? And who's responsible when the red flags are already there, but the money gets sent anyways? Here's a text that I got. It says, I work at the college. Oh, wow. The texter goes on to say, the failures are due to a lack of competent and effective leadership. We warned them over and over, and they chose to ignore the problem instead of fixing it. Yeah. That right there is the most troubling part of this story. Thanks for sharing that. I know it probably took a courage to admit that you're there and you saw this. Like, technology is going to evolve. Criminals are going to evolve. And fraud schemes are going to evolve. What concerns me is when people inside an organization say they saw the problem coming, raised concerns, and nobody acted. That's why I said this isn't just an AI story. It's a leadership and oversight story. As well, big one. And frankly, one of the biggest mistakes organizations make is they don't think like criminals, right? They build systems around how people, they hope people will behave instead of how bad actors actually behave. If you're responsible for taxpayer money, you almost have to put yourself in the mindset of a scammer. You gotta think like a scammer. And ask, how would I exploit the system? How could the system be exploited? What loopholes would I use? What patterns would I leave behind? That's how you create safeguards and tracking systems and verification process before the fraud happens. Not after an audit exposes it. Or at least when some people there in the office are saying, hey, you may want to double check, do something about it. Start thinking like a criminal. The AI didn't decide to ignore the warnings. People did. People did. And if employees were repeatedly raising concerns, that's a question that deserves some answers. Someone here on the text line says, this is Joseph in Baltimore. 145 ghost students? The school should be investigated. Yeah, I think there should be an investigation there. The texter goes on, or Joseph goes on and say, they were accomplices in this crime. They were paid for 145 tuition enrollments. Then whatever aid was left over after tuition was paid in refund checks, I'm assuming. So many questions. Yeah, a lot of questions. A lot of questions. I think everyone needs to be investigated. Coming up next, a little change of topic here, and it has to do with our generation, Gen X. Are we healthy or not? Stay tuned for more.
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2: Traffic and weather.
13: Taking a look at our traffic in Towson, York Road southbound has been reopened between Bosley Avenue and the Towson Circle. Northbound, however, remains closed, and this is due to police activity. Slow traffic in Hanover on Route 32 westbound between Dorsey Run Road and 95, and heavy traffic on the 695 outer loop between 95 and the Harrisburg Expressway, causing some major traffic concerns in that area. Accident has been cleared on the Baltimore National Pike westbound between Shookstown Road and Rosebud Court. Eastbound lane has been reopened, but there's still some slow traffic. And an accident has the left lane blocked in Frederick on US 15 southbound at Liberty Road. Slow traffic in Baltimore City on 395 southbound between Conway Street and 95. And slow traffic, stop-and-go traffic in Lithicum Heights on the BW Parkway northbound and southbound between the Harbor Tunnel Thruway and Monroe Street. I'm Marquise Lupton. 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
0: 5:30, sunny and 90. Good afternoon. I'm Robert Lang. Baltimore County Police have shut down parts of York Road and other streets in downtown Towson, including the Towson Circle, after a late afternoon shooting. Just before 3:30, a person driving on York Road near the Shake Shack and the Towson Circle was shot and critically wounded. Mikhail Francois lives near the scene.
4: Yeah, we live right down on Altar, so we were just in the house chilling a regular day. All I just said, pop, pop, pop, pop, pop. Probably half an hour later, I hear helicopter circling. I don't really hear that out of Towson, so I'm like, yeah, that's crazy. I'm like...
0: Francois speaking to WBLTV's Tori Yorkie. Police believe the shooting stems from a road rage incident, and they're searching for a suspect. Police say the man shot has life-threatening injuries. Homicide detectives remain at the scene due to the extent of the injuries. Police holding a news conference tonight at 6:30. Baltimore City Public Works officials say reservoir levels still low. Voluntary water conservation still encouraged. Thunderstorms are possible this weekend. Governor Wes Moore signing an executive order to create a 12-month statewide task force on immigrant rights protection. From the ABC News Desk, President Trump says soon-to-be acting director of national intelligence Bill Pulte should cut positions in the Office of the Department of National Intelligence, the president telling this to the Wall Street Journal. The stock market, with its worst day since October, a sell-off in big tech companies weighed down the broader market. The S&P 500 lost 2.6%, finishing its first losing week in the last 10. The Dow fell 695 points, or 1.4%. And the NASDAQ composite fell more than 1,000 points, down 4.2%. Brandon Young on the mound for the Orioles. We're opening a weekend series tonight in Toronto. Coverage on WBL starting after the news at 6 with Glenn Clark. First pitch, 7:07. 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
1: Traffic and weather.
2: A disabled vehicle has been cleared in Baltimore City on 95 northbound at Washington Boulevard, but is still causing some traffic to slow down. Slow traffic in Baltimore City on 395 southbound between Conway Street and 95. And stop-and-go traffic in Lithicum Heights on the BW Parkway northbound and southbound between the Harbor Tunnel Thruway and Monroe Street. An accident has the left lane blocked in Frederick on US 15 southbound at Liberty Road. And in Towson on York Road southbound, that road has been reopened between Bosley Avenue and the Towson Circle. The northbound, however, remains closed. And this report is brought to you by Perennial Farm in Baltimore. I'm Marquise Lupton, WBAL News Radio 1090 and FM 101.5.
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4: I read this study, this interesting study, about people born after 1970, which is where I fall in this category. And I'm asking, did we accidentally become the experiment? Like, what if the generation, my generation, that grew up with the most convenience also became the biggest health experiment in American history? Because this study stopped me in my tracks. For most of our lives, we were told a simple story, right? Every generation lives longer. Medicine gets better. Technology gets better. Food gets better. Life gets better. That's the deal. That's the promise. But according to the study, that promise may have quietly broken decades ago. And it hit me personally. I'm a Gen Xer. This story, this headline, it says here, Americans born after 1970 are dying faster than previous generations did at their age. And this was an analysis published in the Proceedings of the National Academy of Science. And it says here, it finds that younger Americans are failing to outlive earlier generations, dying faster at the same ages from some of the most common causes in the country. And the researchers behind the study warned that the worst may still be ahead. Yes. Ugh. What's going on here? Look, as a Gen Xer, I grew up eating Pop-Tarts for breakfast, Capri Suns, fruit roll-ups, microwave dinners, hamburger helper, rice-a-roni. If it came in a colorful box with a mascot on it, we probably ate it, right? Especially if it came with a toy. And our parents, our parents weren't trying to hurt us. Heck, they thought they were doing the right thing. The future was convenience. The future was science. The future was processed food. But now I look around and something feels off. You know, I feel like, how many, especially if you're like in my age group, how many times have you heard lately, did you hear so-and-so had a heart attack? Or did you hear that so-and-so got cancer? Did you hear he died unexpectedly? I feel like I hear those conversations more and more. Meanwhile, I look at my own family. I have grandparents who have lived into their mid to late 90s, 97. My other two grandparents, they're mid 80s. And I'm sitting here asking myself, what did they do differently? Because they certainly didn't have Ozempic. They didn't have Ozempic. They didn't have calorie tracking apps on their phones. They didn't have smartwatches telling them how many steps they took. Yet somehow, many of them seem to have aged better than generations that came after them. Now, I'm not blaming Pop-Tarts for everything. I'm not. The study doesn't prove that, right? But In fact, the researchers say there isn't just one cause. But let's be honest. Let's be honest, because modern medicine has saved millions of lives. But I also see that modern lifestyles may have been creating entirely new problems with this convenience food. Think about it. I mean, besides the food, we move less, right? We sit more. We're stressed more. We sleep less. We're connected to everybody online and somehow lonelier than ever. And the food, you know, again, that part is definitely worth discussing too. Because, you know, when I hear the MAHA movement, Make America Healthy Again, talking about ingredients, ultra-processed foods, seed oils, additives, food dyes, childhood nutrition, on and on and on, I find myself wondering, are they onto something that a lot of people laughed off? Not about every claim or every conspiracy, but the larger question, has convenience come with a cost? Because if the generations born after 1970 are already showing worse outcomes before they even reach old age, it's not a political problem. It's not a red or blue problem. It's an American problem. And maybe the most fascinating part of this study is that researchers can't fully explain it. They can't. Which means we're still arguing about symptoms while trying to identify the disease. So, let me throw this out to you. When you look at your parents, your grandparents, do you think they were healthier than we are today? If so, what do you think it is? Was it the food? Was it the lifestyle? The stress? The lack of technology? I got this interesting text that says, I still eat those things, LOL. Anyways, like when you look at your family, do you think they were healthier than we are today? And if so, why? Was it the food? Was it the lifestyle? Was it the stress, like I said, or the lack of technology? Or are we romanticizing the past and missing something else entirely? And if every generation is supposed to be better off than the previous one, if we're supposed to live longer than the last one, what does it say about our society if that trend is suddenly moving in reverse? I'd love to hear your thoughts on this. Am I missing something here? The lines are open. The number here is 410-467-WBAL. Or you can also text me your thoughts at the greensolutionsremodeling.com text line at 410-467-9225. And also, just a reminder, speaking of health and everything, tomorrow, you got to join WBL News Radio in the race against cancer. 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
2: This traffic report is brought to you by Merit Properties, creating homes for businesses since 1967. Taking a look at our traffic, an accident has the left lane blocked on the 695 inner loop between Route 702 and Eastern Boulevard. A disabled vehicle has been cleared in Baltimore City, but is still causing some slowdowns at 95 northbound at Washington Boulevard. Police activity has the road closed in Towson on York Road northbound between Towson Town Boulevard and Towson Circle Joppa Road due to a shooting investigation. And on that same road, York Road southbound between Bosley Avenue and the Townsend Circle, it has been reopened. The northbound, as I said, remains closed. This report is also brought to you by Window Nation. 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
12: 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Police looking for a suspect. We'll have an update at 6 o'clock on WBAL News Radio 1090 and FM 101.5.
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4: If you're just joining us, we've been talking about a fascinating story I found, a study. But it's also, frankly, troubling because the study, it tracked American death rates over the last about 50 years. And here's the headline, okay? The headline is, for the first time in modern American history, some generations may not outlive their parents. Think about that. for most of the 20th century, when you dig into this, life expectancy kept climbing. Americans gained an average of 1.78 years of life expectancy every decade for about 50 years. And then something changed. Between 2010 and 2019, because I know some people are going to say, the pandemic and the vaccine. No, this is before. There was a shift before the pandemic. Between 2010 and 2019, life expectancy improved by just 0.26 years. That's not a slowdown. That's practically a stall. And the study found that Americans born in the 1950s, it was the churning point. And every generation after them have generally experienced worse mortality outcomes than the generation before. And what's especially concerning is that Americans born after 1970, which is the category I fall in, are already dying at higher rates from heart disease, okay? I didn't get into the details of what they're attributing deaths to. Heart disease, cancer, overdoses, suicide, homicide, well, and of course, traffic accidents, but more heart disease, cancer than ever before, than the previous generations at the same age. And here's the part that got my attention, because the researchers looked at like 50 years of data tracking generations from the 1890s through the 1980s, and they found that around 2010, death rates began worsening for almost everyone regardless of age, largely because decades of progress against cardiovascular disease suddenly stalled. Let me read this. Yeah, am I reading this right? It says, so now, the researchers are describing basically two overlapping problems, a generational problem where younger generations are faring worse than those before them, and the national problem where America's overall health trajectory took a turn for the worse around 2010. Now, like I said, the study doesn't tell us why, but it does point to things like obesity, diet, smoking, stress, social isolation, hence I brought up earlier technology, opioids, and the broader lifestyle changes as possible contributors. Which brings me back to something I've been asking myself. I'm someone who grew up with Pop-Tarts as a kid. I can't stand them now. Ugh, they're disgusting. We grew up with sugary cereal and Hamburger Helper, Rice-A-Roni, the San Francisco treat. Remember that, right? Just about every processed food you can imagine. And yet I look at my grandparents, one set in their mid to late 90s, my other two who passed away, but in their mid to late 80s, and I can't help but wonder, did they know something we forgot? Was it the food? Was it the lifestyle? Was it that they walked more, cooked more at home? Yeah, I think there's something to be said there. Or simply lived in a world that wasn't constantly connected online and constantly stressed and having to keep up with the Joneses? Or is there something entirely we're missing? I think, as many people laughed about the MAHA movement, I think there's something to be said there. I think there's something to be said there. Because I think a lot of it, yes, it is our lifestyle, but I think it's also what we eat. Because they didn't grow up with Ozempic. They didn't grow up with these apps tracking their calories whatsoever. Even look at video footage or pictures of people at the beaches back in the day, the 50s and 60s. I see this pop up on social media every once in a while. Do you see a difference between this picture and today? Yeah, people looked a little bit healthier. So when you compare your generation or my generation to your parents' or your grandparents' generation, do you think we're actually healthier, or have we confused more health care with better health? Because medicine is great, right? What part of the problem is that modern medicine has become incredibly so good at keeping people alive, but not necessarily keeping them healthy? Yeah. A generation ago, a heart attack might have killed someone in their 50s, right? Today, that many will survive. We have better surgeries, stents, medication, blood pressure treatments, diabetes drugs, right? And emergency care better than ever before. It's a good thing. But it also means maybe, you know, we may be creating a larger population living longer with chronic illnesses. In other words, we're becoming a society that is extending life without necessarily improving health. That's a very different conversation than whether Americans are dying younger. Because if people are spending the last 20 or 30 years of life battling obesity, diabetes, heart disease, depression, addiction, what else? Multiple chronic conditions, then maybe the real question isn't life expectancy. Maybe it's health expectancy. Because if you're 75 and still mowing your lawn, traveling, riding motorcycles, chasing grandkids, enjoying life, that's very different than being 75 and spending the last decade moving from doctor's appointment to doctor's appointment. Anyways, very interesting study. You can look this up. The headline is, if you want a deeper dive, is Americans.

0: Brookstown Road and Rosebud Court. Eastbound lanes have been reopened. Slow traffic on 695 Outer Loop between 95 and the Harrisburg Expressway. Traffic is heavy in spots, so be careful out there. In Wicomico, an accident has been moved to the left shoulder on US 50 Ocean Gateway westbound between Route 354 and 60 Foot Road. And then York Road southbound between Bosley Avenue and the Towson Circle has been reopened due to police activity. However, the northbound remains closed. And taking a look at our weather, our WBAL TV 11 Weather Center, tonight mostly clear with a low around 69 degrees. And then Saturday, mostly sunny with a high near 62. Saturday night, slight chance of showers and thunderstorms with a low around 71. And then Sunday, sunny with a high near 90 degrees. I'm Marquise Lupton. 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
7: I'm tracking thunderstorms before the game.
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11: All right, this text I got in, it says, my grandmother had 7 children, 5 girls, and 2 bratty boys. At 74, she has the best figure of the bunch down the beach. That's what I'm telling you, folks. Anyways, hey, on Monday, don't forget, it marks 100 days since the start of the Iran war. I'm going to be joining C4, Brian Neiman, and TJ Smith in studio Monday morning at 9 a.m. for a special group chat. As we weigh in on where things stand in the war, how close we are to a peace deal, and what the implications are as the midterm elections draw closer. WBAL's group chat Monday morning from 9 to 10 a.m. on WBAL News Radio 1090, FM 101.5. Have a great weekend, folks. Up next, news and the Orioles.
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13: Sunny and 89 in the news this Friday night. A driver is shot in downtown Towson late this afternoon in an apparent road rage incident. We'll have the latest on that. We'll have the latest on the drought. And Governor Moore signs an immigration executive order. 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
14: From ABC News, I'm Mike Dubusky. President Trump says the soon-to-be acting director of national intelligence, Bill Pulte, should cut positions at the country's spy agencies. ABC's Karen Travers.
15: He made it clear that this really is an acting role for Bill Pulte as the director of national intelligence, that he will be serving in this capacity

0: for a period of time, but that he is already talking to people to fill that role permanently. The president says he has 5 interviews set up with people to potentially be the next director of national intelligence. He didn't get specific on who he is talking to, but he said they're all very good, people you know very well, and people that do that kind of thing, and he called them respected people.
1: The president also reacting to today's better-than-expected jobs report.
2: So we had incredible job numbers today. You saw that. And we have good everything, good numbers, but the job numbers just came out, and they were fantastic.
1: More on those numbers from ABC's Sherry Preston.
3: Another strong jobs report, this one for the month of May. Analysts have been expecting about 80,000 jobs to have been added to the U.S. economy last month. Instead, they added a solid 172,000, showing resilience despite rising costs from the war. Revised numbers for March and April also show even more hiring than had been reported. The unemployment rate remains unchanged at 4.3%, where it's been for most of the year.
1: In Aurora, Colorado, there is an outcry over an appeals court decision to reverse the homicide convictions of 2 paramedics who had been charged in connection with the death of Elijah McClain. Medean Schaffner is with the advocacy group Epitome of Black Excellence and Partnership.
4: You can put it in whatever words you need to. We know that the Colorado Appellate Court just simply moved the goalpost. That's all they did.
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6: 6:02, good evening. I'm Robert Lang. Tonight, a driver is critically injured while driving a car on York Road in downtown Towson. It happened near the Shake Shack, just below the Towson Circle, just before 3:30 this afternoon. Mikhail Francois lives near the scene.
7: And then we just said, bop, bop, bop, bop. We just had a loud commotion. Then a few minutes later, we ain't paying no mind because it's life. We just, a few minutes later, we just seen a lot of, heard a lot of sirens, seen the police, seen the helicopter in the air that drawn us outside to investigate ourselves. So that was.
6: Police say this was reported as a road rage incident. Baltimore County Councilman Mike Ertel represents the area.
8: So, yeah, I was in my office on a conference call, and my phone's buzzing off the hook, and see that there's a shooting. Right about, it looked like it was right about 3:50. It appears to be a homicide. The person was transported with life-threatening injuries, but it doesn't look good.
6: Portions of York and Joppa Roads remain closed as police search for the suspect. Police planning a news conference within the hour. Stay with WBL News Radio for updates. The Baltimore area remains in a drought as temperatures reach the 90s through the weekend.
9: Reservoir levels are up a bit in Liberty and Pretty Boy, however.
10: Just when people can and can try to conserve water, we ask that they do.
9: That's because water levels are low due to the ongoing drought, says Matthew Garbark, city DPW director. He says only
10: do full loads of laundry, full loads of dishes, and don't unnecessarily water things.
9: And watch out for leaky faucets. He says we need rain and a lot of it across the region.
10: The ground is very dry. There's been about a 3-year deficit. That's where the real issue is.
9: He's hopeful the long-range forecast shows more rain for Maryland.
10: Right now, we are still just managing that.
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6: Governor Wes Moore today signed an executive order to create an immigration rights protection task force. It will run for the next year. Baltimore County launching a new sustainability leadership coalition, bringing together government, nonprofits, and businesses as leaders push for more waste reduction and environmental planning.
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6: And Ticketmaster says the Beach Boys have canceled their concert set for tomorrow night at Pier 6 in Baltimore. No reason given. Refunds are being sent to ticket holders.
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14: Brandon Young is on the mound tonight when the Orioles open a weekend series against the Blue Jays in Toronto. First pitch is 7:07 p.m. The Knicks take a one-game lead into Game 2 of the NBA Final tonight in San Antonio. Derby runner-up Renegade is the morning line favorite heading into tomorrow's Belmont Stakes at New York Saratoga Racecourse. I'm Rick Hoschel on the home of the Orioles and Ravens, WBAL News Radio 1090 and FM 101.5.
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15: Traffic.
16: Good afternoon. There's an accident that has been moved to the left shoulder on 695 Interloop between Route 702 and Eastern Boulevard, still causing some slowdowns in the area. Stop and go traffic in Lithicum Heights on the BW Parkway southbound between Harbor Tunnel Thruway and 695. An accident is being reported in the backups. In Elk Ridge on US 1 southbound between Montgomery Road and Route 100, it's currently closed due to an accident, and police activity has the road closed in Towson on York Road northbound between Towson Town Boulevard and Towson Circle Joppa Road due to a shooting investigation. Accident has been cleared on the Baltimore National Pike westbound between Shookstown Road and Rosebud Court. Eastbound lanes have been reopened. And a crash in Baltimore City on Gunther Avenue at Moravia Road is causing some slowdowns in the area. I'm Marquise Lupton, WBAL News Radio 1090 and FM 101.5.
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15: Weather.
17: Mostly clear tonight and mild. 68 will be the overnight low. We'll ramp back up into the 90s by Saturday afternoon under partly to mostly cloudy skies. And later afternoon and into the evening, we can expect a few scattered showers and thunderstorms to pop up around the region. Some of those showers and thunderstorms can linger into Sunday morning. Partly sunny for much of the day, though, and temperatures will be hot as well, making it to the upper 80s to low 90s. I'm meteorologist Delincia Jenkins on WBAL News Radio 1090 and FM 101.5.
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18: Thank you, Rob Lang. Glenn Clark with you for Orioles Game Day as we get ready for the first of a three-game series between the Orioles and Blue Jays tonight in Toronto. Brett Hollander, Josh Lewin will have the call for you coming up just after 7 o'clock. The Orioles on the road trip, and the good vibes continued as the Orioles won another series, this time in Boston, taking 2 out of 3. Before we move forward, we like to look back, and the Orioles wasted no time getting going offensively, busting out the bats in the top of the first inning yesterday in Boston.
19: Hanley hits this towards the gap in left center field. That's a base hit. Wood around third base. He's going to come home to score as the throw goes to third. 1-0 Baltimore very early here at Fenway.
18: Yeah, very early indeed. Brian Baio has had lots of issues in the first inning this season. He ultimately would end up being optioned by the Red Sox after they chose to start him yesterday instead of going with an opener. The Orioles wasting no time. Adley Rutschman getting them on the board. Leody Taveras said, how about we add a little more?
19: The 0-1. Taveras, a big chopper to the right side, and it's through! A base hit! It snuck through, and Henderson scores. On his way to third base, Basayo, the throw goes to third, and Basayo's safe!
18: It was questionable. The Red Sox wanted to challenge it, waited just a couple of seconds too long in order to make the decision. It was very close, but Basayo ultimately safe at third base. That put a couple of runners on, and Kobe Mayo had his eyes set on changing bats.
19: The 0-2 pitch. Mayo hits it high in the air, left field. Duran is back. He's at the monster, and that's off the monster. It's a base hit, and the Orioles will play 2. Count of 3 will score. Kowser all the way in from first. A double off the monster. Everyone running with 2 outs. Duran went as far back as he could. And then the ball caromed away. and everyone scores. Mayo clears them on an 0-2 pitch, and it's 5-0 Baltimore.
18: Remember, it's still the first inning at this point after Kobe Mayo's three-run double stretches the lead to 5-0. The Orioles would bat around, get back to the top of the order, and Taylor Ward would add to the damage.
19: 2-2 to Ward. First and second, two down and five in. The pitch. Ward, ground ball, up the middle, into center field, a base hit, Mayo around third, the throw from center field is too late, he's safe, he beat it with a slide, and it's 6-0 Orioles.
18: Six runs in the top of the first inning for the Orioles, an awfully pleasant way to turn things over to Trevor Rogers. We'll get back to him briefly because he was on cruise control earlier in the game. The Orioles score six in the first inning. They controlled things, leading 6-0 onto the fifth when they had the idea of adding on even more.
19: Basayo crushes this down the right field line, heading to the pesky pole, and it hits off the wall and caroms around William Abreu and right. Coming home to score is Alonso. Here's the throw in, and it's cut off. A screaming double to right. Off the bat of Basayo, and it's 7-0 Baltimore.
18: How good is Samuel Basayo, Ben? All-star voting is open. Going to be difficult for him at DH, but he should absolutely be in the conversation and is starting to make more and more noise in the conversation about Rookie of the Year in the American League. That, of course, made it 7-0. They would add another run with Colton Cowser picking up a sac fly, made it 8-0. Back to Trevor Rogers, who had struggled mightily coming into yesterday's game. In the seven previous starts that Trevor Rogers had made, the Orioles were 0-7. He had pitched to a 10.01 ERA in those seven starts, but he got the outs where he needed to yesterday.
19: The pitch. Big chopper to third base. Mayo has it to second for one. Relay back to first. Make that two. A double play. First and second, one down, the first jam for Rogers, and quickly he gets that 5-4-3 double play.
18: Trevor Rogers finished 5 2/3 innings, one run allowed, five hits, and one walk. He struck out three, turned it over to the bullpen. The Red Sox did score a couple of runs, but the Orioles were never threatened. Here is how it sounded in the bottom of the ninth inning.
19: Line drive. Into left center field, Taveras on the run, streaking towards the gap, he makes the catch, and that's your ball game. And what a play by Taveras to end it, tumbling over in left center here at Fenway. And the Orioles with a big bounce back in a matinee. They come back after losing last night 8-1, they beat Boston today 8-2.
18: Andrew Kittredge did allow a solo home run to Wilson Contreras in the ninth, but was able to finish things off as the Orioles get the 8-2 victory. Their ninth win in their last 13 games gets the Orioles to 30-33 on the season. Six runs in the first inning makes life very easy. Here's what manager Craig Albert has had to say after the game.
15: Yeah, absolutely. It was a great job by our offense coming out ready from pitch one. Obviously, Wardy setting the tone. And you know, it was a great job grinding out bats, getting good pitches to hit, running the bases aggressively, you know, and to give, you know, any starter, but Rods, you know, a six-run cushion before he even steps on the mound. Really good.
18: So as much as the offense was the story yesterday and getting the six early runs, I think the Trevor Rogers part of the equation is equally as significant. The Orioles three starters that are slated to go this weekend started tonight with Brandon Young, but obviously Kyle Bradish and Shane Boz, they've all been exceptional of late. But as we pointed out, Trevor Rogers, it had been a very difficult stretch of seven starts. And it was interesting because during that stretch, there were questions about whether or not maybe Trevor Rogers was perhaps tipping pitches and that might have led to the struggles. He actually said that it was something else that it was going on that changed yesterday and maybe perhaps proof that he's turned the corner.
20: I think so. I think I've found, you know, the pace in my delivery that's consistent. And I kind of caught myself trying to speed up too much. So really just, I wouldn't say going down an extra gear, but you know, really just focus on a big deep breath every between each pitch and making sure my pace throughout my delivery is consistent throughout the game. I think I found myself, you know, if it's in a tough spot, just, you know, quickening up my delivery, and that affects my command. So if I know that my tempo and my pace is in a good spot, then that translate down the mound.
18: And here's what his manager had to say about the efforts.
15: Yeah, today was outstanding. You've thrown a ton of strikes. Like we talked about before the game with his fastballs of two shapes, establishing in, which he did, and did a great job of getting, you know, the bigger breaking ball, the sweeper involved, changeup as well, and mixing in the shorter cutter as well. Like, he was really efficient. Defense did a great job behind him, and yeah, it was fun to see Raj go out there and have the outing he did.
18: Very positive sign for the Orioles getting a strong start from Trevor Rogers. Remember, he had started his start on Friday night against the Blue Jays by throwing six shutout innings before a disastrous seventh. So perhaps he has found something slowing down the pace, and he truly has turned the corner. We got some injury updates on a few Orioles from manager Craig Albernaz today. We'll discuss that and go over the starting lineup for Game 1 between the Orioles and Blue Jays. That's coming up. Glenn Clark with you for Orioles Game Day here on WBAL.
5: Monday morning at 9 a.m., C4, Brian Neiman, T.J. Smith, and Angelette Aviles discuss where we stand 100 days after the start of the Iran war during a special group chat. Trusted news, captivating talk. 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Patrick was way behind on his IRS taxes.
0: I was in way over my head. 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
18: Orioles and Blue Jays, we're going to head to Toronto coming up just after the news at 6:30 and then first pitch at 7:07 tonight. So some injury updates provided by manager Craig Albernaz. Let's start. Matt Weyrich of the Baltimore Sun posted pictures working in the bullpen tonight in Toronto. Pregame, not actually available for the Orioles just yet, but Ryan Helsley getting some work in, the Orioles closer to begin the season, offseason acquisition. According to Matt Weyrich, Ryan Helsley working today in the bullpen. Remember, he was placed on the injured list on May 1st, retroactive to April 29th, with right elbow inflammation. Would do a world of good for the Orioles to get Ryan Helsley back, not because Rico Garcia has struggled in the role of closer, but imagine now if you have Ryan Helsley back for the ninth inning, the ability to use Rico Garcia at whatever the biggest leverage point might be during the course of a game is massive. So Ryan Helsley apparently inching closer. From Jake Rill of MLB.com, Chris Bassett traveling today to rejoin the Orioles in Toronto. He, of course, had to leave his start on Wednesday earlier due to low back tightness. As long as everything checks out, Chris Bassett apparently will be good to go to start on Monday as the Orioles return home to face the Mariners. Dean Kramer, who has been out for some time with a quad injury through live batting practice earlier in the week, Craig Albernaz says that he is progressing well, and Dylan Beavers, who has been sidelined with an oblique injury, is now hitting and remains on schedule. So some encouraging notes related to some of the banged-up Orioles. Now, we take a look at what's going on tonight between the Orioles and Blue Jays, the series opener. Of course, these two teams split a four-game series in Baltimore last week, the Blue Jays taking the first two before the Orioles bounce back to win two to wrap up the series. The Orioles lineup tonight against the righty Treya Savage. Taylor Ward leads off in left field. He's coming off a 3-for-5 day yesterday with an RBI and a run scored. Gunnar Henderson bats second at short. Adley Rutschman behind the plate and batting third. Pete Alonso bats fourth at first base. Samuel Basayo bats fifth. He is the DH tonight. Kobe Mayo at third base once again and batting sixth. Colton Kowser batting seventh in right field. Leody Taveras batting eighth in center field. And Jackson Holliday batting ninth at second base. I think at this point we can comfortably say this is the Orioles' normal lineup against a right-handed starter until perhaps others might get back or someone gets hurt. This is the usual lineup that you would see against a righty. That's the lineup the Orioles are going with tonight against Trey Yesavage. Yesavage, of course, who was a phenom a year ago, such a massive part of the Blue Jays run to Game 7 of the World Series. This season, pitching to a 2-2 record with a 2.19 ERA and 1.16 whip. Remember, he started last Saturday, the game the Orioles ultimately put together the massive ninth-inning comeback to win 6-5. He went just five innings, only allowed one run on two hits, but remember, walked seven over those five innings, which was by far the most walks that he has allowed this season. Before that game, he hadn't allowed more than three walks in a start, walked seven Orioles, managed the damage, got some double play balls, kept his team in it, was in line to win. But as we pointed out, the Orioles scored five in the ninth in order to get the 6-5 victory. He goes against the Orioles this evening. For the Blue Jays, their starting lineup against Brandon Young, George Springer leads off and is the DH. Nathan Lucas bats second in right field. Vladimir Guerrero Jr. bats third at first base. Dalton Varsho batting fourth in center field. Ernie Clement batting fifth at second base. Jesus Sanchez bats sixth in left field. You remember the last time we saw Jesus Sanchez, he was leaving the field on Sunday after he had been struck by an errant throw from a fan in the stands in right field. A miscommunication, as everyone described, forced him to leave the game early. The good news is it wasn't more serious than that. Jesus Sanchez did not have to miss time. He is in the lineup tonight, batting sixth in left field. Kazuma Okamoto bats seventh at third base. Andres Jimenez bats eighth at shortstop. And Brandon Valenzuela bats ninth and is the catcher. They face Brandon Young. What a story Brandon Young has been for the Baltimore Orioles this season. Bear in mind that coming into the year, the Orioles believed they had six starting pitchers. Of course, Zach Eflin gets hurt very early on. They've got to turn back to Dean Kramer. But even behind that group, Cade Povich, probably the seventh guy. Maybe you'd even argue Albert Suarez would have been considered the eighth guy. I don't know that Brandon Young was anything more than like the ninth starting pitching option coming into the year for the Baltimore Orioles. And all he's done is pitched to a 3-1 record, a 3.35 ERA and 1.37 whip. Last time out on Saturday against the Blue Jays, he worked 6 2/3 innings, allowed just two earned runs, seven hits, one walk. The Orioles, of course, came back to win that game, but what a story Brandon Young has been. In his last five outings, he's had three quality starts, another where he was able to get the win against the Yankees on May 11th, only a short start in the Sunday finale against the Nationals where he was pulled after 3 2/3 because the Orioles were in danger of getting swept and they wanted to make sure that they took care of a leverage spot in the fourth. Brandon Young has been sensational for the Orioles since being put into the starting lineup, and as of the moment, he is safe. Even with Dean Kramer working his way back to a return, you would think that there is no doubt that Brandon Young has a safe spot in the rotation until proven otherwise. We'll wrap things up and turn things over to the boys in Toronto when we come back in on Orioles Game Day.
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16: 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And now taking a look at our traffic situation. An accident has two right lanes blocked in Towson on the 695 outer loop at the Harrisburg Expressway with traffic crawling back to the Delaney Valley Road. Slow traffic on the BW Parkway northbound between Route 198 and Route 100. And then slow traffic on the BW Parkway southbound between Route 175 and Route 198. The accident has been cleared on 695 Interloop between Route 702 and Eastern Boulevard. And the police activity in Towson has been cleared as well on York Road northbound between Towson Boulevard and Towson Circle, Joppa Road. 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
18: So at 30-33, the Orioles are back within a half game of the final playoff spot in the American League picture. I get it. Still very early on in the season. It's just also worth pointing out that while maybe we buried the Orioles in the AL East race early, they're 8 games back. Remember, the Rays are 2-8 in their last 10 games, starting with getting swept here in Baltimore. And now the Yankees are dealing with a very serious injury to Aaron Judge that's going to cost him a good bit of time as he's dealing with a stress fracture in a rib on his right side. They're not even going to reevaluate him for another 4 to 6 weeks. The American League East is not out of the equation. It's still early, and the Orioles have to prove that they can sustain the way that they have played of late as they've won 9 of their last 13 games. But as easy as it was for some to perhaps bury them when they were at their lowest moment, it's worth noting everything is still on the table for the Baltimore Orioles if they can keep playing like this, and particularly if they can keep pitching like this. And that's the story as we move towards tonight. Brandon Young on the mound opposing Trey Savage in game one of a 3-game series for the Orioles against the Blue Jays. First pitch coming up at 7:07. After the news with Rob Lang, you're going to have the tones, the beautiful tones of Brett Hollander and Josh Lewin to get you ready for this one. Thanks to Ryan Leshko for hanging out with me and guiding me through this. Enjoy Orioles, Blue Jays as the Birds play the first of 3 in this series to wrap up a road swing. I am Glenn Clark here on AM 1090, FM 101.5.
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6: 6:29, good evening. I'm Robert Lang. A driver shot and critically wounded as they were driving along York Road near the Towson Circle in downtown Towson today. The shooting believed to be a road rage incident. The area remains closed to traffic tonight. Police are searching for a suspect. News conference set for this hour. Officials say the Baltimore area is still in a drought. Reservoirs are still low, and they're urging voluntary water conservation. Governor Wes Moore today signing an executive order to create a task force to address immigration issues, including scams targeting immigrants. President Trump telling reporters on Air Force One he's fine if Ukraine and Russia hold a sit-down without the U.S. He was reacting to word that Ukraine's president proposes a face-to-face meeting with Russian President Vladimir Putin. And the stock market at its worst day since October, a huge sell-off in big technology companies weighed down the broader market. Orioles baseball from Toronto, next here on WBAL.
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5: The Orioles Radio Network is on the air. Coming up, we get you ready for the first pitch of today's game. Let's go live to the stadium for a preview.
19: Line drive into left center field. Tavares on the run, streaking towards the gap. He makes the catch, and that's your ball game. And what a play by Tavares to end it, tumbling over in left center here at Fenway. And the Orioles with a big bounce back in a matinee. They come back after losing last night 8-1. They beat Boston today 8-2. And now we find ourselves north of the border, Toronto, Ontario, to be exact, at the Rogers Centre, one of the sites of the 2025 Fall Classic, as the Orioles meet the Blue Jays for another weekend series, and they meet with identical records on this June the 5th, 2026. Welcome to it, Brett Hollander, alongside Josh Lewin, not only a rematch of last weekend's weekend series, but a rematch of last Saturday's epic Orioles comeback game, which had Brandon Young on the mound to start for the Orioles against the young right-hander Trey Savage of the Blue Jays. Coming up on the pregame show, our conversation with Orioles manager Craig Albertez, plus Josh Lewin talks with Colton Cowser. But next, Josh talks about that big rubber game win for Baltimore yesterday. That's next on the Orioles Radio Network.
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12: Coming up in 10 minutes, we hear from Orioles manager Craig Albernaz. 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
13: 9 of the last 13 have landed in the win column now for Baltimore. The good vibes have cleared customs and alighted here in Toronto, where the weather has been spectacular. The team that plays here has been up and down at best. The Jays are in with the same record as the O's. Both of the Birds are 30 and 33. Josh Lewin with Brett Hollander, a three-game show-me series beginning here at Rogers Center. Both teams coming off decisive wins. Toronto broke out for a 7-2 victory in Atlanta last night. The Orioles won 8-2 in Boston thanks to an explosive top of the first. Coby Mayo had the biggest swing of the stick.
19: The 0-2 pitch. Mayo hits it high in the air, left field. Durant is back. He's at the Munster, and that's off the Munster. It's a base hit. And the Orioles will play two. Count of three will score. Kowser all the way in from first. A double off the Munster. Everyone running with two outs. Durant went as far back as he could. And then the ball caromed away. And everyone scores. Mayo clears him on an 0-2 pitch. And it's 5-0 Baltimore.
13: It was Kobe's first extra base hit on a right-hander's breaking ball all season. Part of a mind-blowing six-run top of the first by the time it was done. Taylor Ward had two hits all by himself in that inning. And after the game, he talked about getting aggressive at the plate.
14: Yeah, definitely picking my spots. And obviously got a game plan up there. And sometimes flipping the script and getting lucky with it.
13: Ward is one of the least frequent first-pitch swingers in baseball, but yeah, yesterday he hammered the first pitch of the game for a double, which, shall we say, set a tone. The O's had their first six-run top of the first at Fenway in 23 years, coasting to that 8-2 win. Lost in the sauce was Trevor Rogers, setting down the first 11 batters he faced and finally getting a win for the first time since early April. The veteran lefty admitting the pressure lifted a bit because of that big six-run first inning.
17: Yeah, it was really fun. Those first couple warm-up pitches, I had to let him eat a couple just to get warmed up as quickly as I could. But, this win was offense, man. They jumped on it right away, and 1-9, they were hot. So they made my job pretty easy today.
13: Rogers carving his ERA down from 6.84 to 6.2 with that win. Baby steps for the towering lefty, who last year was the team's most valuable player. Coming up, a guy who's becoming more valuable as the season zips along. Colton Kowser was in some quicksand in March and April, started to emerge in May. Lately has been doing plenty to help the ball club. A conversation with Kowser when we come back on the Orioles Radio Network.
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13: The Orioles are in Canada, and the big kids are getting out of school and headed to the playground, so to speak. The O's next 16 games are against last year's AL champions, Toronto, last year's runner-up, Seattle, the high payroll Padres, and then Seattle again, and then the two-time World Series champion Dodgers. Josh Lewin with you, and though it's not exactly a tiptoe through the tulip straight ahead, we note that 30 and 32 gets you in the playoffs out of the AL as of this moment. The O's are 30 and 33. They and the Blue Jays are two of five teams within a game of that final playoff spot at this point in time. Both the Blue Jays and Orioles came into the year with high expectations. Toronto coming off that pennant-winning season. They were within a run of their first World Series title since 93. The O's expecting a rebound from that 87 loss season of 2025. But both teams right now, identical 30 and 33 records. They just split a four-game series last week at Camden Yards. Colton Cowser was kind of the warm-up act to that Toronto series. He was Mr. Walk-Off in the wins on Monday and Tuesday of the series preceding all that. And his defense has really been awesome as well. The third-year outfielder telling us he takes pride in his fielding just as much as his hitting.
26: I think the more I got comfortable with playing defense in the big leagues, it's gotten better. Like in 23, I wasn't very good. I just wasn't comfortable. Didn't want to make a mistake. And, you know, as time's gone on, I think the confidence just has built up.
29: And in terms of hitting, I mean, I'm not going to put words in your mouth, but you seem so confident right now. Just the way you walk to the plate seems different from watching upstairs. Do you feel that? Does that help when you know that your batting average begins with a 2? It's better than a 1. When it's a 3, it's better than a 2. Do you think about stuff like that?
26: No, not really. I think the big thing is just being in a good spot. Like you're talking about mentally, yeah, being in a good spot mentally is great, but I think just seeing that the work being put in is starting to pay dividends is something that is more so that's where confidence kind of comes from whenever you're in the batter's box. Now, I think that when you are struggling, you got to fake it till you make it. But I think the big thing is just going up there and just doing whatever you can to help the team win. And, having a run of at-bats when, you know, I've got some consistent at-bats has been great as well.
29: Final one for you. One, Dale Cowser seemed very happy and proud to be watching a lot of what was going on this past week. Is it more fun when you have family, when you have your parents around? We saw you taking pictures of them instead of the other way around. It seems like everybody was just having a great time last week.
26: Yeah, it's cool whenever the family's in town, for sure. Anytime they can come out and come out and support, I love it. And so, it's really cool to see them in the stands.
29: What do you guys do when you have an off night together? You little Little League, you take them out for dinner. What's the Cowser household plan?
26: Depends where we're at, but usually they cater more so to me. So whatever I'm doing on an off night is normally what we end up doing. So whether it's door dashing something in or going to dinner, usually it's pretty chill.
13: Plenty of dinner spots here in Toronto now, too. It's not just poutine, by the way. We'll talk about the culinary arts at some point as we go forward in this series. But for Colton Cowser, he has been a 300 hitter the last 2 weeks. And maybe not coincidentally, the Orioles are 9-4 in that time. And they've gained a full 4.5 games on first place Tampa Bay. When we come back, Craig Albernaz, the manager, sitting down with Brett Hollander, the broadcaster. That's next on the Orioles Radio Network.
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19: We've made it north of the border, Toronto, Ontario. We are with Orioles skipper Craig Albernaz, 1-3 against the Blue Jays. And Albie, going back to yesterday, the rubber game win over the Boston Red Sox. I know that the win number for pitchers doesn't mean what it used to mean, but I'm sorry. Trevor Rogers hasn't won a game since like April the 1st. That has to be a big deal to end that streak.
11: Yeah, I think so. I mean, to me, like the win, obviously you have to pitch deep in the game and keep the opposing team from touching home plate less than us, you know? So, no, it was a great outing by Rog. He was outstanding. Like we talked about pregame. Pounding the strike zone, especially when our offense comes out and puts up six in the top of the first. You know, the way Rog went out there and just kept on attacking the strike zone. It was fun to watch him pitch yesterday.
19: I was looking at the reactions about the Red Sox yesterday, and everything was about how bad Brian Bello was. I look at it and say, how about those first inning at-bats
0: for the Orioles.
11: Yeah, absolutely. They were great at bats. Obviously, Wardy set the tone right away on the first pitch, driving it to center field. And other than that, like, our guys did a great job of, you know, forcing them in the strike zone, laying off tough pitches, fouling off some good ones. Like, say what you want about Bayo and his stats, he still has real stuff. You know, 97 sinker, 98 sweepers, changeup. Like, he has real pitches, and our guys did a great job of getting him in the strike zone and putting good swings on the balls and getting his pitch count up, you know. And that's the biggest thing that we talk about all the time. It's, you know, how can you grind out the starter and get into that bullpen? And our guys did an outstanding job.
19: Do you like it when Taylor Ward is in attack mode, in ambush mode?
11: I like it when Taylor, like, I just love Taylor Ward and what Taylor Ward's doing, right? It's like, it's the ultimate, you know, cat and mouse game where, you know, he's patient. You know, he forces guys in the strike zone. He doesn't chase. And the teams know that. Teams have the same information everyone else does. So when you see how patient he is, I love when Ward, he picks and chooses his spots, to, not to ambush, but if he's ready to go on the first pitch, if it's there, he's swinging. And, you know, so now it forces guys to either, you know, you have to throw in the strike zone to get ahead, or when you do it, you have to be ready for Ward to take a swing. So he's been outstanding.
19: Okay, so wins and losses for a starting pitcher may not mean as much as they once did, but I know this. Brandon Young's made 8 starts this year, and the Orioles are 7-1 on those days. That's obviously not a coincidence.
11: No, not at all. I mean, it's, again, same thing we talked about with Raj. You know, BY has been giving us a chance to win the game and pitching deep into games. And, you know, BY has been, I wouldn't say a pleasant surprise, but it's a surprise because, you know, he had to step up with our injuries, you know, and we had a lot of depth. You know, we count on BY, and he's stepping up for us. He's made some great adjustments, and the biggest thing with him, like we talk about all his thoughts, is just how he's been attacking the strike zone.
19: Orioles manager Craig Albernaz, good luck here in Toronto.
11: Thanks, brother.
19: More still to come in the pregame show on the Orioles Radio Network.
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13: Baltimore and Toronto with the Rogers Center roof wide open. It's a rematch of the Orioles 6-5 win at Camden Yards last Saturday. Brandon Young gave up a couple runs in 6 2/3. Trey Savage allowed 1 run in 5 innings despite walking 7. Josh Lewin with you. Neither of those pitchers factored in the decision when those teams went into the bottom of the 9th to get things decided. That was a Pete Alonso walk-off single. The Orioles have actually won 7 of Young's 8 starts this year. They are 23-32 when anyone else starts. That's crazy, considering Young was essentially the number 8 starter in a 5-man rotation when the season began. As for our injury report, it's brought to you by Orthopedic Associates of Central Maryland, a division of CAO. Have injuries that can take you out of the game? Visit mdbonedots.com. A related development, Dean Kramer has thrown a bullpen session as he tries to return from that calf strain before too much longer. He's been parked on the IL for a while, and it's because of that that Brandon Young has emerged in that spot in the rotation. Again, it's Young and Yesavage head-to-head up in Canada tonight. Brett Hollander will tell you more when we come back. This is Orioles Baseball on the Orioles Radio Network.
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6: 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We've got your tickets up for grabs. There's a mystery at the station, and it involves a deer. Actually, half a deer. Also, Justin has a very cool update about his upcoming Costa Rica trip. And you've been clamoring for it. A hemorrhoid update. It's all Monday morning. Justin, Scott, and Spiegel.
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10: And welcome to it. Baseball in Toronto with the roof open. A little overcast, but a very pleasant evening north of the border as we get ready for this three-game series between the Orioles and the Blue Jays. 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Well, Brandon Young is on the mound for the Orioles today, and what a revelation he has been this season. And his last start against Toronto, it was a wild one. He was really good. 6 2/3, 7 hits, 2 earned runs. He did not factor in the decision. You might recall that game. It was the game the Orioles had that huge comeback win in the 9th inning, and after the game, he talked about that.
11: Yeah, we were trying to keep calm in here. We saw what was happening. The walks, and when he walked the run in, we knew something was happening. We couldn't feel the energy like from in here, but we know it was happening out there, like the atmosphere and stuff. But, man, that was crazy. That was awesome.
10: That's Orioles right-hander Brandon Young. He also talked about the start itself and how well he is performing.
11: Yeah, I mean, it felt good. Felt better than I did last start. Just continuing to attack the strike zone, get ahead, that's the main goal. To get deep into games, that's the goal for us and give our team a chance to win.
10: Today, Brandon Young up against the 22-year-old right-hander Trey Yesavage. So it's Young, it's Yesavage, and today's starting pitchers are brought to you by Fruity Rainbow 5-Hour Energy. Sip Fruity, the candy-coated chaos. Orioles and Jays north of the border. When we come back, Josh Lewin with the starting lineups, and we'll have first pitch next on the Orioles Radio Network.
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0: Baltimore, two wins. Toronto, two wins last week in Baltimore. We'll break that season series deadlock here tonight at Rogers Center, where it's 22 and cloudy. 22 Celsius, that is. A lovely 75 if you're in Frederick, not Fredericton. Starting lineups after we pause 10 seconds. 11 adjusted for the exchange rate on the Orioles Radio Network.
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0: It is way too early to start worrying about the wild card, but if you are a worrier and you want to check it out, I mean, there are four teams right now, each with 30 wins, that are tied for that very last spot. Essentially, there are three wild card teams these days, and both the O's and J's are laying claim as of this moment. Let's get to the starting lineups for this one. It'll be Taylor Ward leading off in left. Gunnar Henderson is short for the Orioles. Adley Rutschman is the catcher. He's been on base 15 games in a row. Pete Alonso at first base has never had a hit in this ballpark. It's not a whole lot of at-bats, but he only has two ballparks where he's never had a base hit. This is one of them. Samuel Basayo's the DH, batting fifth. Kobe Mayo at third, batting number six. He's starting to emerge, as is the number seven man in the order, Colton Cowser, who's in right. Leody Taveras, who's been great all year, he's in center. And Jackson Holliday, the second baseman, batting number nine. For Toronto, the veteran George Springer DHs and leads it off. Nathan Lukes in right. Vlad Guerrero Jr. is at first base. Really not a power hitter this year, has only three home runs. Dalton Varsho in center, bats cleanup. Ernie Clement leads the American League in hits. He's the second baseman, batting fifth. Jesus Sanchez is in left, batting sixth. You might remember back in Baltimore, he was hit by a thrown baseball from a fan. He's fine. He's in left field, batting number six. Cosmo Okamoto is the third baseman, demoted to seventh in the order. Andres Jimenez at short, bats eighth. And then Brandon Valenzuela, the catcher, holding down the fort for Alejandro Kirk. He is the backstop, batting number nine. So, Brandon Young against Treya Savage. That's the pitching matchup. The umpires are out there right now getting ready. Cleaning home plate will be Nick Lentz. The umpire plate clean presented by the Maryland Center of Excellence on Problem Gambling. If you or a loved one have a gambling problem, call 1-800-GAMBLER. And momentarily, Treya Savage, at 22 years old, will be on that mound getting warmed up. The majority of runs that he's allowed this year coming in just one start. That against the Marlins May 25th. Gave up five runs in that game. Every other start he's made this year combined, he's given up four runs. That's a 1.19 ERA. But, Brett, I guess a cause of concern could be a Savage's control. We saw that because against the Orioles, it was seven walks in just five innings. And though he's got a really tough splitter, the O's were laying off that pitch, and before you knew it, he was out of there after five innings.
2: Yeah, it was highly unusual for Treya Savage. That had not been his M.O. at all, but he was very wild against the Orioles, although he did not allow a lot of runs. I think this is really, Josh, a huge test for Brandon Young to face a team like this twice in about a week, and I think we'll learn a lot more about Brandon Young after this one.
0: Yeah, I mean, it's one thing to dominate at home, and he's been doing that. He's never pitched at Rogers Center until tonight, but so many good things to say about a guy who you really didn't figure would be part of any of this year. It's a guy that had an ERA in the sixes last season, was not supposed to break with the team this year. It took a bunch of injuries just to get him even in the conversation, but he's part of a situation now where I think it's kind of like everybody who's in this rotation is trying to outdo the other guy. It's a friendly competition. The starting pitching the last 16 days, the Orioles have a 2.58 ERA. The Dodgers are the only better team those last 2.5 weeks. So suddenly what seemed to be a concern for the Orioles is actually emerging as a strength.
2: Yeah, it seems that way. And if they can get Dean Kramer back sooner rather than later,
0: those last 2.5 weeks. So suddenly, what seemed to be a concern for the Orioles is actually emerging as a strength.
2: Yeah, it seems that way. And if they can get Dean Kramer back sooner rather than later, that would really bolster this staff. But we'll see. Right now for the Orioles, though, it will be an interesting test. Two teams right now, for what it's worth, June the 5th, neck and neck in the American League East, but also monitoring the entire American League, which is one big logjam.
0: And if you just want to look at the AL East, we note that the Yankees are going to be without Aaron Judge for at least 6 weeks, it would appear. It could be more than that, as he's got a rib situation that he's...

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